0: Exploring Migration and Cultural Diversity. Author and research fellow Charles Lyons-Jones says economic uncertainty is driving much of the shift.
1: 6 in 10 Australians say they are pessimistic about Australia's economic performance over the next 5 years, and that's translating to anxiety about array of social issues, including the introduction of artificial intelligence into the economy and indeed support for cultural diversity.
0: One Nation leader Pauline Hanson says she hasn't spoken to opposition leader Angus Taylor in years. Mr Taylor yesterday said he'd be happy to work with One Nation to fight against the government's tax changes. Senator Hanson has told Channel 7 she's not worried about a lack of communication with the coalition at the moment, but hopes they can strategise about preferences in the future.
2: I'm not anti the coalition by no means. I hope that we can work together because I want to get rid of this toxic Labor Greens Teals government that is actually destroying this nation. So in time, I'm sure we'll get to talk and strategise.
0: Blue Mountains Mayor Mark Greenhill says it will be utterly inappropriate if a developer wins approval to build a data centre in Katoomba. Plans have been drawn up to site the centre in a residential street close to a school and a park. But Mr Greenhill says the proposed development will be in the middle of a bushfire risk zone and in a site unique in Australia.
3: One of the things that is unarguable is that Blue Mountains is different to anywhere else in Australia. We're the only place in Australia, in fact, only one of two places in the world that's a city wholly enclosed in a World Heritage National Park. There's us and there's Banff.
0: The Commonwealth Environmental Waterholder is backing his decision to double releases from the Menindi Lakes in far west New South Wales, even if there's potentially a risk of the river running dry. Water drawn from the system, which sits at 33% capacity, has been increased from 200 megalitres a day to 400. While locals have questioned the impact on Menindi's drought reserve, Dr Simon Banks says he's hopeful rainfall will generate flows downriver and offset the losses. Dr Banks says the increased flows are to help native fish breed in the Lower Darling.
4: What we can do is improve conditions now, and then as the river starts to decline, then the fish will retreat to some of the deeper water holes, and I suppose those deeper water holes will be in better condition than they will if we don't do these kind of flows.
0: The England and Wales Cricket Board, the ECB, says its test captain Ben Stokes and fast bowler Gus Atkinson did breach contractual obligations but were blameless for violent conduct in a London nightclub earlier this month. Chris Mitchell has more.
5: Stokes and Atkinson were stood down for England's second test against New Zealand, which England lost, while the ECB investigated what happened when the pair went out celebrating victory in the first test. The ECB now say the players did breach the team's midnight curfew and were present when a member of England's security staff was hit by someone in a nightclub. Both men have been given a written warning, but no further action will be taken. Both players have been named in the squad for the deciding test at Trent Bridge starting this week, with Stokes restored as the captain.
0: To the weather for New South Wales, the chance of showers along the coastal fringe on the Alps and the far southern slopes with daytime temperatures below average. Sydney's weather, mostly sunny and a top today of 19 degrees. Right now it's 14 degrees on the coast, 12 in Penrith, and the humidity is on 61%. Looking ahead, late showers tomorrow with a top of 19, the showers easing on Thursday with a shower or two on Friday. ABC News.
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10: So we are celebrating the career of a very special person in the life of 702 today. You've likely heard Yusuke's name mentioned on air plenty of times over the last 38 and a half years. He's retiring and we're honouring his contribution to 702, to Mornings, to 2BL. Remember when it was called that? Susie and Epping says, such a wonderful contribution to our dear ABC. You are one of the unsung heroes. that we need to keep the place running. Another JK says, no way, Hamish. I spent the last 30 years hearing Yusuke's name. May the universe bless him well in retirement. If you want to hear the inside scoop on the history of this station, what it was like starting out in the 80s in Australia, English, your second language, it's quite a story. Yusuke, always reluctant to be on the air, will be on the air, talking to you shortly. That's coming up. Speaking of retirement... Yes, Michael Turtle is going to help Yusuke get ready for retirement. We're talking the big retirement trip to cap off a life of work and travel this morning. We want to hear about your plans for a big retirement trip. Do you plan one? Do you dream of one? Maybe you've already done one. 1300 222 702. Also coming up, to win a double pass to Bell Shakespeare's Mackenzie, all you need to do is tell me the Shakespearean play that I'm thinking of this morning. I've given you two clues already. Here is your third clue.
11: If I be waspish, best beware my sting.
10: Okay, that is your third clue. The cue to call coming up at 10:30 this morning. I should let you know about the traffic as well. A crash in Willoughby Road. At Mowbray Road, eastbound traffic affected. A broken down car in Warunga. Pacific Highway at Woolcott Avenue at northbound traffic is affected, and a broken down truck in Beverly Hills has closed one of three southbound lanes at King George's Road approaching Stony Creek Road.

0: 1300 222 702 is the number. Please get in touch. We want to just give Yusuke the biggest send-off possible. Georgie and Jemima on the phones. We'd love to hear from you.
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0: It is 8 minutes past ten. I did want to take a moment this morning to recognise someone whose name you occasionally hear on 702, but you may know little about. Yusuke Arso is his name. We think he's the longest serving current member of staff of the ABC in Sydney. It's possible he's the longest ever serving member of staff at the ABC in Sydney. He started in 1988 producing Bob Hudson's nighttime radio show when the studios were in a basement at Forbes Street in King's Cross. He's been producing morning radio for you, and I really mean for you because that's how he approaches it, on 2BL, then 702, since 1990, beginning with the great Andrew Ollie. Everyone from Philip Clark, Angela Caterns, Sally Lone, Virginia Trioli, through to Webby, Wendy, Robbie, James Valentine, Sarah Mack have been lucky enough to have Yusuke working alongside them. Yus is the master of what he calls flow radio, layering the conversation, the interviews, the calls over the course of a full morning. Rather than just moving through a daily rundown, he wants you, the listener, to feel a genuine sense of flow between all the subjects and pivots so that it becomes organic, comfortable, a conversation driven by you. It's a craft that he's honed over decades of getting to know the audience. I suspect there are few producers who know the ABC audience better than Yusuke. He's built a deep connection with the soul of Sydney. He knows its nooks, its crannies, its deepest feelings and its strangest quirks. He brings this to every production meeting, every editorial decision and every segment. After the first half hour of the show each morning, Yusuke races into the studio during the news bulletin to debrief with me. You know you've done an okay job if he tears around the desk and gives you a high five. Occasionally, it'll be a double high five. Sometimes even a hug, if you've really squared up against a Polly. Then you know that you've done all right and that Yusuke is pleased. You probably don't know this, but the iPhone has an upper limit of 25,000 contacts. Yusuke hit this limit a long time ago, and he's filled up most of a backup drive too. His phone contact list is nearing 40,000 names. I suspect his may be the best contact book in Sydney, if not Australia. I reckon every presenter dreams of having a producer like Yusuke, an absolute rock star, passionate, thoughtful about his craft, a true gentleman, a trailblazer, and an imparter of wisdom. He turns 67 on Sunday and retires. Yus, I can see you there. You're embarrassed. But I'm so grateful for everything you've taught me. To work with Yusuke, his giant contact book, his big heart, his tenacious energy, is to have the keys to the world of making radio. Thanks, Yus. I hope you'll join me in wishing him well. I've been sitting down for Yus with a conversation to reflect on a remarkable career. Well, do you want to introduce yourself first, Yus?
3: What do you mean? Just one of the peons around here at 7:02 mornings.
0: When did you start here, Yusuke?
3: Starting date is day before Australia Day, 1988, and I was on the night shift.
0: How long had you been in Australia for? How did you end up in Sydney?
3: International marriage that lasted for a few years. That was the reason. I arrived in Australia permanently on 26th of May 1985, so 2.5 years earlier. And intervening time, I'd spent the first few months relearning English, because I was speaking atrociously. After 6 months or so, basically just doing a house husband, I started looking for a job. Couldn't find it. My then wife, first wife, suggested, Yusuke, you got to look for something that you actually enjoy doing and really want to do. What do you really want to do? Well, be good to work in radio, music radio or something like that, but I have no idea how to get my foot in the door.
0: Because you've got a lot of passion for music,
3: yeah.
0: Japanese rock. You've got a lot of vinyls.
3: Yes, still do. Much to the chagrin of the rest of my family. So she suggested How about volunteer radio station? What do you mean volunteer radio? I've never heard of any of those, and I don't know what they are. And volunteer radio station does not exist in Japan. I mean, it does exist in micro scale. Like you could, you know, So micro radio stations, you know, Japan only reached like literally 3 blocks in your neighborhood. And I got my first foot in the door at 2NER FM in Newcastle, University of Newcastle run radio station. And with the help of that family who all hail from Newcastle. And then I got my next foot in the door at Radio Skid Row, 2RSR FM, which was based in Newtown at the time. The University of Sydney campus happens to be. So I worked as a volunteer for probably just over a year and a half before this particular job came along from 2BL702 and somehow got the job.
0: And I should let listeners know, because I mean, they will have heard your name many times over the years, maybe less so your voice. They most will not have seen you. You're a pretty cool cat, you know.
3: Thank you.
0: You know everything about every music group or band or upcoming singer, as well as the old ones. You dress in very cool vests and, you know, you've got the little, what are the things called on your sleeve that hold up the sleeves?
3: Sleeve holders.
0: You're a trendy dude. Is that from your time in kind of pirate Skid Row radio?
3: No, not at all. I was always a duggiest of the crowd. I mean, I did a lot of student discos and concerts and things like that back in my uni days in Tokyo. But I was always by far the duggiest dressed kid.
0: Okay. So how did you become so cool?
3: I don't think I've ever come cool. I think that's you're way overestimating about something about me. Only observation I can dare make is, you know, it's a classic case of everything old is new again. So something that I used to think that, oh, well, that'll do, is suddenly everyone just commenting about, hey, that's cool. What do you mean that's cool? This vest is like 35 years old.
0: I wonder what it was like starting at 702 or 2BL as it was then known. I imagine it was pretty white, pretty male. What sort of workplace did you walk into?
3: I spent my servitude in dead-end office job in Tokyo for 3 years before I migrated here. We're talking about early 80s corporate culture in Japan. So if you're talking male-dominated, chauvinistic, you know, entirely sexist and downright unhealthy, everyone smoking with an ashtray on your desk and that kind of environment. 2BL was a complete eye-opener for me. First of all, there was a high percentage of female who weren't wear uniforms.

0: forms and who weren't just serving cup of tea to male office workers, because that's the corporate environment I'd just come from. The second point I'd make actually about the male dominant is curious. I had previously never met so many openly gay male people in my life. And that was a genuine eye-opener for me. That fundamentally changed my kind of outlook about the, if you like, a mixture, I guess, if that's the word, of society here. And, you know, and I've been to watch Mardi Gras parade a couple of times, all that kind of thing. And I think something about the openness and the way these people are treated by each other was really entirely something new to me about, how people react to different, quote unquote, people in daily life. And I think that was really one big thing to me.
1: You sent me a list, a timeline, use of all the hosts you've worked with on the ABC over the years, kicking off with Bob Hudson and John Woods on Arvos. Then you worked with Andrew Ollie and Margaret Throsby on Mornings, Philip Clark, Ange Catern, Sally Lone, Virginia Trioli, Wendy Harmer and Robbie on Brekkie with Sarah McDonald. You've sort of done the full list, pretty much. James Valentine as well. Did you, because for me, the experience of working with you is that really you've just imparted wisdom. You've kind of been this like greybeard, wise man in the corner that helps us shape and does the intuitive stuff and talks about flow of radio and the light and the shade and all the stuff that's kind of textural that's hard to define and even more difficult to put in a running order or in a script explicitly. So how did you learn that? Where did you get that from? Was it from those people or did it evolve with them?
0: It's a long, constant evolution rather than any kind of lightning bulb moment. There are bits of moments that you think, wow, that really is something next level in radio making. And it's, you know, after 30 odd years, it's still the conversation you have socially with people who don't know anything about radio. I introduced myself to a stranger at some kind of occasion and, hey, I'm a producer. And first question they always ask is, what do you actually exactly do? And it's very hard explaining when you actually get to be good at it, especially. I don't know if there was any one trick or one kind of thing I can actually offer you or offer anybody about this stuff. The gut feeling is actually probably the most important thing. Sure, you can sharpen gut instinct. And again, that only comes with steady kind of continuous training of yourself. Radio station like 702 does everything every day continuously. Nothing ends, nothing begins. Everything is continuous. Somebody's always heard something about it before, but there's always something newer that happens. And you gotta be in the flow yourself, immersed in that flow to an extent, but only to an extent, so you can mentally sometimes divert yourself, switch off from that constant flow of something, be it latest news or event. And then you kind of stop and think, and hang on a minute, what's the outside world from this environment feeling? Not necessarily thinking, but feeling. Mm.
1: Tell me, Yusuke, how many contacts are in your phone?
0: I don't have exact count. Probably on combined two databases are probably close to 40,000, I think, records.
1: You've exceeded what you can store on your iPhone.
0: Yeah, originally, yeah, I busted the ceiling. I didn't know there was a ceiling to be busted, but 25,000 apparently used to be the ceiling maximum that the iPhone's phone app could actually store, and I busted a long, long time ago. So I downloaded another app free to store all the

0: newer, slightly newer contacts all in there, and that's still going about, I don't know, 26,000 or something like that last time I counted.
1: You've woken up most politicians, actors, sports stars in Sydney at one time or another. Who was the most difficult to wake up and say, can you come on the radio? Who was the most cranky?
0: That's a hard question. The difficult customers to me was quite often academics, university professors of a lot of renown and that kind of thing. And I found them a lot more difficult to deal with than politicians. Politicians are actually, especially over the years, they have learned to be what they are, which is they are public performers, and they perform to media now.
1: Tell me about what happened with Paul Keating, please.
0: this was my early period, I think, first year somewhere, working with Virginia Trioli. This was back in 2005, I think, 2006 period. Paul Keating had just become one of the three-member panel to pick the master plan design for what we know currently as Barangaroo. We were all keen to score big names for guests. And I had just booked Paul Keating to come into studio at the beginning of a program for 8:30 to talk about his vision behind the master plan and why this currently basically a ghost town of a concrete-laid container yard needs to be turned into something a lot more fanciful. Just to remind, Mark Latham had just abruptly resigned as a federal opposition leader, citing his illness. Kim Beazley had just become interim, opposition leader, not to be lasted for that long, only to be taken over by the famous Rudd-Gillard combo. So I set up this interview through Paul Keating's trusted offsider. And I'm sitting down at the dinner with my family, with my small toddlers in tow, and my mobile phone rings. Is that Yusuke Aso? Yes, it is. It's Paul Keating here, Yusuke. This Trioli girl, she's not going to ask me about this Labour Party stuff, is she? This is literally a conversation. And I spent next 20 minutes explaining why I want him. And I don't think it's actually to audience's benefit, let alone his or her benefit, to spend too much time on Labour Party internal mechanism at the federal level about who should be the next opposition leader, et cetera, et cetera, et cetera. I had never been called by a former or current prime minister myself on my own mobile phone, never since either. And also, I don't remember in anyone's memory of somebody calling Virginia Trigger a girl.
1: Yeah, I'm sure that wouldn't have gone down well with VT. So tell me about Wendy Harmer and the water incident, please.
0: The reason why we all have this leaded water bottle in our studio is because me. I was hurriedly carrying a glass of water and a cup of black tea with one sugar, which was Wendy's stipulation, to a studio, and I tipped over. The rest is history. Literally killed everything. So, yes, we hurriedly ran to another studio and resumed the program in about 10 minutes, but yes.
1: And tell me about Andrew Ollie and the submarine reenactment.
0: Yeah, sorry, Andrew, bless his little heart. I was working as a nighttime researcher. We had a hold producer and researcher at that point. One time, his senior producer, because I was really junior back then, offered me another opportunity. Yusuke, you can take a night off tomorrow. We got this opportunity. There's a reenactment on the harbor of, the submarine, midget submarine attack that you guys actually caused all those years ago.
1: As you guys being the Japanese?
0: Yes, yes. Okay. Yeah, sure. Can you go and see what it's like? And we might call you in the morning for your review. Is that okay? Next morning, senior producer rings me shortly. And then that, Yusuke, how was it? It was pretty bad. I wasn't impressed at all. Senior producer went, okay. All right, see how we go. We call you. Sure enough, 8:35, got a phone call. Andrew opens the show. And then shortly, we had an interesting happening on the Saba overnight, and Yusuke, also our producer, went there. How was it, Yusuke? And I said what I actually felt. And

0: board became full for the next 25 minutes, mostly slamming me, which was a great experience.
1: Anyway, how dare you tell the truth?
0: Yeah, well, I don't know. I just thought that, you know, sitting in the darkness on the boat and just watching occasional flashlight somewhere in the corner of Manly wasn't exactly my idea of reenactment.
1: So, Yusuke, your retirement's been on the cards for a while. You are 67. That's the big birthday where you clock over into retirement age. I know lap swimming's a big part of your life, so there'll be a few more Ks clocked up. Also, you'll continue, I know, your translation work that you're so passionate about. But are you aware of how many lives and careers and, I suppose, radio moments you've shaped through your time?
0: I'm broadly aware of hopefully what I've helped in Sydney. I go away from this place with a pretty profound sense of accomplishment. And I think that's, to me, it's like a nothing short of absolutely mind-bogglingly amazing. I never thought I'd be in a place like this, doing things like this. I feel so humbled and honored and flattered to have served and played a role in this kind of organization. And it's really a sense of, yeah, like a, you know, humility and really kind of honor, I think, rather than anything else. I don't think I've kind of, you know, I can be cocky about anything like this. It's really, I'm just part of millions of different cogs that hopefully have played some little role in people's enjoyment and people's, I guess, education in the broadest sense of words across Sydney.
1: Well, we always end interviews by saying thank you, but I really, really mean it. Thank you for everything.
0: Thank you. No, I am so humbled. Thank you for having me.
1: Thank you. We love you. We'll miss you.
0: No, you won't.
1: Yusuke's here in the studio at 28 minutes past 10, as is Tony Matthews.
0: Thank you for playing that tape. Good morning.
2: Wow. I've only worked with Yus for 25 years. I mean, how many prime ministers have you seen in office? How many premiers have you ushered into the building here at the ABC in your time? Just hazard a guess.
0: More premiers than prime ministers, given that it's a local radio program and that's our brief. Don't know. Nick Greiner I've met, Barry O'Farrell I've met, Gladys, Bob Carr, Barry Answorth, Maurice Yema.
1: Nathan Rees.
0: Yeah, so. One
2: or two.
0: That's half a dozen. Yeah. And, yeah.
1: Hey, someone has called in who remembers that job interview 38 years ago. Peter Wall used to run ABC Sydney. Good morning to you, Peter.
3: Good morning.
0: Morning, Peter.
2: Hello, Peter.
3: What a day. What a day.
0: Yes, I know. Thought you'd never come to this, right?
3: 38 years, mate.
0: Yeah. Thanks for giving me a job.
3: Yeah, you've always denied this, but I'm sure it happened. When we were interviewing you, we asked him a question about something and he denies this, but he said something like, oh, she's apples. And I thought, this guy's just been in the country a little while and he's really loving the Australian culture and getting into it. And I thought, we talked around the room and there's a lay down misere when he got the job. Yeah. And what a good choice we made.
0: And I've always corrected you. What I said was at the end of the first job interviews, and I went through two, and at the first end job interview, I asked something about the process from here on in. If I get a second one, what happens, etc. And he explained, sorry, you explained to me quite clearly, and then either yourself or one of the other panel members asked me, is there any other question? And I answered, no, it's good as gold.
3: Oh, good as gold, okay.
0: And that's the phrase, apparently, that got me over the line.
3: All right.
0: Surprisingly.
3: You're younger than me.
1: Peter, he's also very good at fact-checking, actually.
3: The bad news for you, Yusuke, I'm going to continue to annoy you for your contact list. It is the best in the country.
0: Well, let's talk on the text.
1: It really is. Pete, thanks for calling in this morning. Peter Wall's not the only person wanting to wish you well.
4: You were one of the most diligent people I've worked with in media and later in my corporate life. There was not a stone you left unturned. Finding the number, then ringing someone who'd take your calls at Sparrows, and then the miracle, agreeing to go on live radio to speak about an unfolding issue. I'm sure Morrow and I tried our hardest to get you into our camp, the Rusted On Rugby fans, because despite the fact that the Japanese are great players, which you reminded us of, we could not crack your undying passion for AFL. Producers are worth their weight in gold for broadcasters, and you, Yusuke, are one of the best. All my love and good wishes for you and Uni to enjoy yourselves in the coming years. I can't quite believe you're retiring, but I know a few sleep-ins are thoroughly deserved.
5: Hello, it is Sarah. This is working with Yusuke. We need that guy, John Smith. He won a puzzle competition in 92 while drinking beer. Yusuke, tap, tap, tap, got him. Who sang the national anthem to the tune of Working Class Man? Yeah, it was Adam Hills. I've already called him, says Yusuke. Who was that federal minister and he had sex on his desk? Yusuke, John Brown. I'll call him now. He's still alive. He's 94. They should bottle your essence, Yusuke, and they should put that little black book / Blackberry / contact list in the ABC archives. Thank you for such hard work, your obscure references to 80s punk, and for loving Billy Bragg the way that I do. 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
6: Hey, Yusk, Motto here. Linda Mottram, thank you so much for all of your work at the ABC and for always being a radio stalwart when so many people thought the medium was dying. You knew it wasn't. Your contact book was impeccable. Your ability to rise above daily politics in the office was just amazing. Your dog photos were fabulous. The lunches with beers were just great, not to mention all the radio shows. So, hard-earned retirement. Hope it goes well, buddy. Hope there's lots of great dog walks and swims for you. Take care. See ya.
7: Yusuke-san, my name is Yoko Shimizu. You may not remember me, but I'm a journalist today, in large part because of you. In 1998, my father asked you, a fellow Japanese expat, for a favour, to write a letter of recommendation that would help me gain a place to study journalism at Charles Sturt University in Bathurst. You kindly agreed, and nearly 30 years later, I lead the Bloomberg television team here in London. My father, a sewing machine mechanic, has always been proud that he was able to help launch my career through your generosity. Thank you, and congratulations on a remarkable and trailblazing career.
8: Oh, that's a good one, that. Thanks.
2: There's some tears in the studio at the moment from Hamish and Yusuke having a big hug.
8: Oh, that's great to hear Yoko with the British accent.
2: That's a well-deserved hug. Gosh, we've talked about that contact book.
1: Oh, yeah.
2: That's come up a few times. We're thanks. Auctioning that off.
8: Thank you. Thank you, Sari. Thank you, Sarah. Thank you, Linda. And thanks, Yoko, for remembering all those years later. We'll catch up one day. One day.
1: Well, you have got a bit more time on your hands after this.
8: Thank you.
1: We are going to prepare you for retirement with Turtle after the news headlines. He's going to make some suggestions about big retirement trips.
8: I'll take a note.
2: Yeah, no, he said he's got a plan. I had to put some words down on paper because I didn't want to muff it because you might correct me. And I had one of those moments where we were talking about a story recently. Recently might have been last year, Yusuke. It all blurs in my head too. And I said, oh, yeah, we should get hold of that person. And then 5 minutes later you said, oh, yeah, I've just called them. They're in Tasmania on a hike, so they can't speak now, but they've given me some words. Again, that contact book of yours, just phenomenal. We're all fighting over it. We all want a bit of your contact book. In the revolving door of life, use has been a constant for me, a ray of sunshine in the office, a walking encyclopedia of knowledge, a strong and steady anchor in a storm, with a curiosity about the world and events that bring stories to life. He's a gentleman, a friend to many, a mentor, a wonder kid at his craft, whip smart, humble as you've been hearing, but above all, kind. It's a big loss to the ABC to see him close his contact book for the final time. He's the Lionel Messi of the ABC.
8: Wow.
2: A legend.
8: You're way overselling that one.
1: Yusuke, we love you. Thank you very much.
8: Thank you. Thank you for having me. And thank you for letting me serve this wonderful station.
1: It's your cue to call for the contest. I don't

0: That song selected by Yusuke. He always has the best music choices. That's your cue to call for the tickets to see Mackenzie by the Bell Shakespeare Company. I've given you the clues. You just need to pick which Shakespearean play I'm thinking of this morning. 1-300-222-702. I think Tony Matthews has dried her eyes enough to read the news.
1: I'm back.
0: Good morning.
1: Hamish, breaking news this morning. Apart from Yusuke's impending retirement, the New South Wales government has established an emergency facility at the Department of Primary Industries in Orange in the state's central west to monitor the outbreak of H5 bird flu. Avian influenza has now been confirmed in two wild birds in Western Australia. While there are no cases in New South Wales, the state's agricultural industry is on high alert. After 6 weeks in isolation at a facility in WA, passengers who were on board a cruise ship at the centre of a deadly hantavirus outbreak have been released from quarantine. Four Australian citizens, one permanent resident and one New Zealander had been at the Centre for National Resilience in Bullsbrook since the 15th of May. They were released earlier this morning. And US President Donald Trump says the Strait of Hormuz is totally open after Washington and Tehran wrapped up initial negotiations on a permanent ceasefire. Iran says it will manage the oil transit route under the Memorandum of Understanding. Tehran is required to demine the strait in the first 30 days of the agreement. Sydney's weather, mostly sunny today and a maximum of 19 degrees. Hamish.
0: Thank you very much for your lovely words this morning, Tony. We'll let you go and hug and celebrate with you just like everyone else is doing outside the studio just now.
1: And I'm going to be standing by for all these travel adventures that Michael Turtle has planned. They sound wonderful.
0: Tony, thank you very much. All you have to do is find So we are giving away another double pass to Mackenzie by the Bell Shakespeare Company. I've given you plenty of clues this morning. You just need to tell me which Shakespearean play I'm thinking of. Let's see if we've got a winner. Jenny is here from Kincumber. Very good morning to you, Jenny.
2: Hello, Hamish.
0: So I've given you a few clues. Do you know who I'm thinking of?
2: Well, it was the second clue that really did it for me because I'm an English teacher and, gee, we watch that film a lot and I'm a Shakespeare fan. Taming of the Shrew, I reckon.
0: Can you explain what that clue unlocked for you?
2: Oh, it just took me back to the classroom.
0: But it was from a rom-com from the 90s, wasn't it? It was the Heath Ledger
2: one?
0: Yeah,
2: that's right. Yeah, teenagers and, you know, you're doing Shakespeare and you like to sort of promise them a film at the end of studying.
0: What was it called? 10 Things I Hate About You. It was a sort of modern adaptation, right?
2: Yes, exactly. And it, I'm just trying to think of the name of the actors, but, of course, it had the Australian in it,
0: yeah,
2: you know.
0: Heath Ledger.
2: Heartthrob. Heath Ledger, that's it. Yeah. Yes, gorgeous, gorgeous boy.
0: Well, I think English teachers have an unfair advantage in this.
2: Yeah.
0: Anyway,
2: but was the first one lute?
0: It was lute. It was a lute, yes, that's correct.
2: And then, of course, I got the third one because as soon as I heard waspish and then the rest of it, I thought, I know what this is for sure. But I guessed it with the second one.
0: Jenny, I'm going to pass you back to Georgie and Jemima to get your details. Congratulations. You'll never have another chance tomorrow to win a double pass. Well, to send Yusuke on his way into retirement, we're talking retirement trips, the big one that you've got planned, the one you dream of. Maybe it's the one that you've already done. Michael Turtle is here in the studio this morning. Very good morning, Turtle.
3: Good morning, good morning. How emotional.
0: It's just been overwhelming. Thanks for all the love coming in on the text line, by the way. 1-300-222-702 if you want to wish Yusuke well. Turtle, do you think about retirement much? You travel all the time. Do you need to think about
3: retirement? People would think that being a travel writer is being permanently retired. But you know, I think actually people do dream of retiring, and when they think about that retirement, often they're dreaming about travel. And the kind of travel that you might do when you're retired, it's kind of different to what you might do normally. You know,

there's a few sort of key things that are different. You have a lot more time, obviously, so you can do those longer trips that maybe you've always thought of. You can schedule your travel off-peak. You don't have to go when the boss says they've got some free time or when the kids are off school. So it means you can schedule your holiday around off-peak periods. And then also there are some financial issues. Some people may actually have

0: what that means for travel. So generally, retirement travel actually can be quite different. But yes, Aussies definitely want to do a big trip. I went to the Australian Bureau of Statistics website. I didn't go into the office. I went to the website and I looked at the stats to see between 2019, that last year before the pandemic, and 2025, are people in that retirement age doing more trips? So I got all the numbers, and if there's one thing I excel at, it's spreadsheets. And I was able to look at the numbers, and between 2019 and 2015, the age group between 65 and 75, 10% more are going overseas. That's a really big 10% jump in people travelling. And what's really interesting also is when you then break it down by gender, because the ABS does that, in terms of males, it was only a 6% increase, but females, 15% increase. So what we're seeing is that more people are choosing in that 65 to 75 year age group to travel, and particularly women are leading the charge.
1: Is there a sort of version of travel that people think about doing? You know, is it the camper van, you know, the grey nomad thing where they tackle all of Australia? Is it, like, I guess if I think about it, there's probably bits of the world where I think, no, I'll do that when I'm retired, because it would take 6 months to do or 3 months to do. Or maybe it's closer to Australia or easier to get to, so maybe I can save that until later on.
0: Yeah, I think this idea of slow travel, we always talk about slow travel in the tourism industry, but slow travel sounds great, but if you've got a job and you've only got 4 weeks leave, it's really hard to go and do that. So, yeah, certainly those big trips. And so that might be, as you say, getting a caravan and spending 6 months or a year driving around Australia. Might be that dream that people have of going to Tuscany or Lisbon and renting a house for a couple of months and just living like a local, shopping in the markets and, you know, cycling along with your baguette in the basket of your bike. Road trips. I think actually some of those really big road trips are better done slowly. So, you know, those big countries, Canada, Argentina, like if you have the time to rent a car and spend a couple of months doing that, that's great. And then also I think what I would consider to be slow travel, maybe something you could fit into a normal annual leave holiday, but it's probably more fun in your retirement, is those things like cooking classes and art retreats, and where you're not actually so stressed that, oh, you only got 1 week of leave and you spent it all just sitting in this house with other people painting. No, when you're retired, that's part of the joy, isn't it? To be able to actually embrace the fact that you're spending a whole week just painting one watercolour of a lake and some mountains or something.
1: 1-300-222-702 is the number. As always, we want your contribution here. What's the big retirement trip you've got planned, or maybe you did one and you can recommend it for others? Tony's here from Thornley with a bit of a quandary. Very good morning to you, Tony.
2: Good morning, Hamish. How are you?
1: Yeah, very well, thank you. What's your situation, please?
2: So, Michael, maybe you can help me on this one. My retirement sort of bucket list trip or whatever is I'd like to go around the world by train. So I've been looking at all of the sort of the major train routes that you can do. So things like the trains across the US, the Rocky Mountaineer and the Zephyr and all those sorts of things. I've had extensive use in the past of the fast rail systems across Europe. So going on those. But my quandary now is I'd always intended that the major part of this would be the Trans-Siberian Express from Moscow to Vladivostok. And of course, with the current situation in the globe, I don't think that's really an option at the moment. So any suggestions of how I can fill in the gap between Europe and Japan, I'd be really, really grateful.
1: I'll let you know, because Turtle's in person today. His automatic response was a grimace.
0: not a grimace. That's how I think. That was me visualising my thinking. No, well, actually, there are some great train trips through Central Asia. That was what my grimace was. I was trying to think about exactly where it goes. But, you know, I've sort of been in places like Ulaanbaatar in Mongolia and seen the train coming in there and thought, oh gosh, wouldn't it be fun to do that? I know through other parts of Central Asia, Uzbekistan has a wonderful high-speed rail that goes through all the main sites like Bukhara and Samarkand and ends up in Tashkent. So certainly through there you could do it. I'm not actually sure exactly where it then connects to is the problem. But yeah, basically I would say come come 1,000 or 2,000 kilometres down,

0: Ulaanbaatar in Mongolia and seen the train coming in there and thought, oh gosh, wouldn't it be fun to do that? I know through other parts of Central Asia, Uzbekistan has a wonderful high-speed rail that goes through all the main sites like Bukhara and Samarkand and ends up in Tashkent. So certainly through there you could do it. I'm not actually sure exactly where it then connects to is the problem. But yeah, basically I would say come 1,000 or 2,000 kilometres down from what you were thinking of doing through Moscow. And there are lots of routes through there. You know, as people,
1: a bit more of a Silk Road version.
0: A Silk Road,
1: of the trip.
0: That's a good way to put it. Yeah,
1: hey, you're about to head off to the stands, aren't you?
0: I am going off to the stands in a month or so.
1: Tony, maybe you could just hitch a ride with Turtle. Go to the stands.
2: Hey, look, I'm more than happy to carry any bags.
0: Yeah, I have a lot of emotional baggage. I don't know if you want to carry all of that.
1: I was going to say, that's no way to talk about Turtle. Tony, thanks.
2: I can be a sympathetic ear.
1: Thank you very much for your call this morning. 1-300-222-702 is the number. We're talking about the big retirement trip. Someone who I suspect is a long way off retirement, but maybe calling in on an adjacent topic is Matt Bevan. Very good morning, Matt.
3: Hello, Hamish. How's it going? I might look like I'm close to retirement with the grey hair and the grey beard, but no, I've got a little way to go. Yeah.
1: Since it is technically the travel segment, what's your retirement trip suggestion for Yusuke, please?
3: Oh, well, I mean, I'm not sure that I would necessarily recommend this for Yusuke, but my dream retirement trip is a canal boat across the canals of Europe. Oh, my goodness.
1: Yeah.
3: Going through all the locks and stuff. That doesn't sound like Yusuke, though.
1: That would sound very peaceful. Have you got a Yusuke memory to share?
3: Yes. Yeah, I did. Because, obviously, you know, Yusuke's played an incredible role in forming 702 and working with so many different presenters and that kind of thing. But I just wanted to mention the kindness that Yusuke has shown to so many young producers coming through and working underneath him, including me. I started working with Yusuke when I was 23, and he was just so kind and generous with his skills and time. He did things like, you know, working on live radio can be stressful. If there was a person we really needed to come on the radio and I just couldn't convince them to come on, I always knew that I could just hit the transfer button, transfer them to Yusuke's line, and he would convince them to come on because he always did. the funniest example of him looking after me was we got standing desks installed in the producer's studio. And so we were standing in the studio, but Yusuke is about a head shorter than me. And so I was standing next to Yusuke at the studio for, you know, every morning for months and months and months. And I was standing sort of my legs apart, sort of legs spread, so that I could sort of be at Yusuke's
1: legs
3: height.
1: Akimbo, I think, might be legs, the term, Matt.
3: Yeah, whatever. Yeah, legs akimbo, yeah. You know, feet apart, you know. And the thing was that I was standing like that for months, and eventually one day I, you know, went into the studio and stood the way that I stood every day for months, and the crotch of my pants just totally ripped open because I've been putting so much stress on it by standing in this same position every single day. And I was like, oh my goodness, I'm standing at work and my pants have ripped and this is incredibly embarrassing. What am I going to do? Yusuke looks over, sees this, and then just pulls out of a drawer a sewing kit and says, you go off and I've got it sorted. You know, this sort of thing happens all the time. Just hands me a sewing kit and saved me the embarrassment. But then, you know, of course, here I am telling the story on the radio. So
1: have you still got the sewing kit, Yus?
4: Yes.
3: Of course he does. Yes. Yusuke also took me to my first AFL game. And while it didn't create a love of AFL in me, watching Yusuke watch AFL is extraordinary. He's got his little notebook that he writes all the little stats on and he's jumping up and down, and I've never seen anyone so excited about sport than Yusuke at a Swans game.
1: Matt, thank you very much for sharing. You are a big Swans fan. A lot of people have been texting in saying your retirement must surely signal a Swans premiership this year. Yusuke, have you ever seen him at the Swans, Turtle? You're a Swans attendee.
0: No. This is Yusuke's swan song, is it, today?
4: I should have seen that coming miles off.
1: Yusuke, have any of these suggestions taken your fancy for your big retirement trip? I know you're not actually planning one. Canal boating, Trans-Siberian.

0: railway or the stands with Turtle?
1: Yeah, I've always been a railway fan. So Trans-Siberian is kind of my over-the-horizon bucket list. Because Yumi and I often, my wife often talk about the Indian Pacific and the Guam.
2: Yes.
1: You know, that's not the cheapest by far. But it's always been on my bucket list for a long, long, long time. Team colleague, of course, as some listeners might know, is a Kiwi. And I often told Jemima about the rail trip I did in South Island of New Zealand, which was always a wonderful scenic railway in the middle of South Island. It's, I always enjoyed. So, you know, I mean, it's by just by cultural upbringing, really. Yeah. I guess Japan is full of great train travel. So.
0: Turtle, is train travel the thing that, like, growing up, I was always like, why is Dad so obsessed with rail?
2: Yeah.
0: But as I age, I find the idea of rail travel more and more appealing.
2: Yeah, I mean, I think there's a few things. I mean, firstly, we have to acknowledge, as Yusuke said, that things like the GAN and the Indian Pacific are beautiful. They're done extremely well, but they're not cheap. You know, the GAN or the GAN, it starts in Darwin as the GAN and ends in Adelaide as the GAN. But anyway, from the GAN to the GAN, you basically have 4 days on there. It might cost $3,000 or $4,000 per person. It has to be twin share, so $3,000, $8,000 for a couple for a 4 day rail trip. It's expensive, but it is beautiful. You know, the wines kind of match the regions you're going through. They match the food, which match the regions you're going through. There's lots of excursions or so on. So they are really wonderful bucket list experiences to have. But I think rail travel generally, people like the idea of moving without having to do much effort. You spend so long throughout your career stressed about everything. You're stressed about getting there on time. You're stressed about getting that thing ready for the boss, blah, blah, blah. The last thing you want to do when you're traveling in your retirement is continuing to stress. And the reality is travel can sometimes be a bit stressful. So rail travel, it's a bit like cruise travel. I think it's one of the reasons cruising is so popular, because kind of once you're on board, you then relax and you're seeing the world go past. You're looking out the window, you're seeing stuff, but you don't have to worry about checking in, checking out, missing the next flight. You know, the food is a carriage down or a floor down if you're on the cruise ship. And so I think that is part of what appeals to people with these kind of ideas. Same as walking. We've talked about walking a few times on the show. It's that same idea. You know your path. You don't really have to do very much. The idea of doing a very traditional holiday of jumping around and being in Florence for a few days and then Rome for a couple of days and then flying over to Barcelona. Oh, gosh, I'm stressed just thinking about it. Jump on the train. Yeah, well done, Yusuke. Good idea.
0: 1-300-222-702 is the number. Michael Turtle is here taking us retirement travelling this morning at 11:06. Phil's here from Leichhardt. Very good morning, Phil. You've got kind of big ambitions.
3: Yeah, a couple of years ago, I spent a week in New York and I really felt like I barely scratched the surface. So I'd love to rent an apartment in New York and just live there for a couple of months and immerse myself in New York.
0: I sort of like that idea of just going and setting up shop somewhere. There's kind of an appeal in that, isn't there?
3: Yeah, definitely.
0: Turtle, have you kind of considered something like that?
2: I did. I had a period where I did sort of a month in different places. I had a month in Lisbon. And it was such a great city just to explore for a month. And, you know, you have your local restaurant. What was his name? Alfredo or something, I think was his name. Alfonso. He ran the local restaurant. And you know, I'd go there every couple of days for lunch because he did a set meal with wine for €6. That was probably the main reason I would go there. But yes, you get to know the neighbourhood, you know all the local places to eat and drink, and you really kind of immerse yourself in a city and get to know it well. I think it's a great idea. And of course, New York, so much to do in New York. What better city to kind of spend a month exploring?
0: And feel so cheap.
3: Oh, yes, bargain.
2: Maybe no €6 lunches there. Yeah, sorry.
0: Good luck, Phil. Thanks very much for your call this morning. Colin's here from Bronte. A very good morning to you.
4: Oh, hi, Hamish. How are you?
0: Yeah, very well, thank you. So you've already done this trip?
4: Well, yes, we did a kind of a pre-retirement trip. I'm semi-retired now, but in our mid-50s, we found ourselves in this situation where both our daughters were doing time overseas. One was working in New York and the other was living in London. And we were all of a sudden empty nesters. And I started to kind of just think about the idea of, wow, what would happen if we rented out our house, which was, you know, we still had a mortgage at that stage, but I kind of did the sums and worked out that if we rented it out, it would kind of go a long way to finance a long trip in affordable countries. So, cut a long story short, we did rent out the house fully furnished, and we spent about four months in South America, traveling overland from Argentina all the way up to Colombia, so through Bolivia and Peru and Ecuador, Galapagos, finally Colombia. And then we flew to New York and spent a month with our daughter there, shacked up at her place. And then London, where my wife is from, so we were with her mother for a month. And then Paris for a couple of weeks, and then India for 3 months after that.
0: Colin, this is almost the precise opposite of what Turtle was talking about, you know, making it easier, going to setting up and kicking back.
4: But bear in mind, this was slow travel. So we had 3.5 months to make our way from Buenos Aires up to Cartagena in Colombia, 3.5 months. And so we were basically, we had nothing booked. And we just, made it up as we went along, but we knew we had to get to Cartagena by a certain date. And we had maybe, three, four, five nights in each place, sometimes 10 nights. So when we got to Cusco, for example, we just loved it so much, we stayed 10 nights. But it wasn't a kind of a rush trip. It was slow travel with very small backpacks and the same in India. So I recommend the idea of, if you can kind of wangle it, if you're in a situation where you can have a little bit of rent coming in from your place, which might be nearly paid off, doing it that way.
0: Funding it that way.
4: Before you get too old. Huh?
0: Funding it that way.
4: Funding it that way and doing it when you're a little bit younger and a little bit fitter than when you are 66. So I'm 66 now and I don't think I could have done the South American part of it now.
0: Colin, thank you very much for calling in. Mark Humphreys is here. I mean, probably a little bit early for you to be planning your retirement. But
5: I hope so. Yeah.
0: I mean, I saw you with a toddler at the market the other day, so you got a way to go.
5: That's right. Yeah, I like the idea of just following the Olympics every 4 years. That's something I'd like to do if my retirement can last long enough to get me through a few Olympics.
0: And what would you do in between the Olympics?
5: That's a long save up for the next one, I think.
2: Yeah, winter, every 2 years, maybe.
5: There we go. Yeah. Thank you. Yeah. That's it.
0: What do you got coming up on Arvos?
5: I can't believe I'm about to say this. Today on Afternoons, I'm speaking to the world's loudest man. So apparently the town crier in Queanbeyan in Canberra has been awarded the Guinness World Record. He is the world's loudest man. And so I'll have my finger on the volume button as I speak to him, but that'll be something.
0: Riding the faders, they call
5: it. That's it. And I want to hear love stories. I want to hear how did you know your partner was the one? So we'll get a little bit to love song dedications sort of vibes this afternoon as well.
0: Mark, thank you very much. Turtle, great to see you.
2: Goodbye. Goodbye.
0: And we want to say goodbye to our beloved Yusuke. Here's his choice of music, Turn On Your Radio by Harry Nilsson.

0: It's 11 o'clock. Good morning. Tony Matthews with ABC News. Labor's changes to the capital gains tax and negative gearing will pass Parliament with support from the Greens. The minor party has announced it will support the measures after securing an amendment to the legislation preventing self-managed super funds borrowing to purchase properties. The Greens say as part of the deal, it's also secured a longer inquiry into the National Disability Insurance Scheme. The government needs the Greens' numbers in the Senate to pass its changes to the capital gains tax discount and negative gearing. As part of today's state budget, the New South Wales government is reducing the toll cap for a year to $50 a week starting next month. Transport Minister John Graham says the $10 reduction aims to provide relief to drivers and also comes in time for the annual toll increase on the 1st of July. Mr Graham says the government is also scrapping toll administration fees, which can cost drivers $10 to $20.
1: This is a great way over the next year for us to get some money back as a part of the budget to those drivers who've been impacted. It'll mainly benefit people who are travelling long distances in the car often, who don't have access to public transport. They're exactly the people who are under fuel cost pressure.
0: One Nation leader Pauline Hanson says she's looking forward to catching up with Ben Roberts-Smith at tonight's opening of the extension of the Australian War Memorial. Victoria Cross recipient Ben Roberts-Smith's bail conditions have been varied so he can attend the event as he faces five counts of war crimes. Ms Hanson says she sees no problem with him attending.
2: Why shouldn't he? He hasn't been convicted. He may have been charged. He's still innocent till he's been proven guilty. And I'll be going, and I'm hoping to actually, you know, catch up with him, say hello to him, give him my support.
0: Four New South Wales men are facing the possibility of life in prison if they're found guilty of importing 120 kilograms of cocaine from the United States. Police say the men were arrested last week at a property at Kingsdale near Goulburn in southern New South Wales. They've been charged with supplying a commercial quantity of cocaine after Border Force officers allegedly found the drugs last December hidden inside vehicle transmissions shipped from California. Police say the haul amounted to 600,000 individual deals with a street value of $39 million. Washington DC's key tourist attraction is now attracting tourists for all the wrong reasons, thanks to a trouble-plagued renovation by President Donald Trump. North America correspondent Lauren Day reports.
3: Donald Trump launched a multi-million dollar renovation to turn the Lincoln Memorial reflecting pool American flag blue as part of his plans to beautify DC for the 250th anniversary of the country's founding. But that reno has now backfired. Shortly after the new pool was unveiled, it pretty quickly turned green thanks to a massive algae bloom. Workers treated it with chemicals to kill the algae, including hydrogen peroxide. But after that, the paint lining the bottom began to peel off. Donald Trump is now claiming, without evidence, that vandals have caused the damage and threatened anyone caught vandalising the pool with years in jail. Lauren Day, ABC News, Washington.
0: A record company lawyer who became one of the music industry's most powerful figures has died. Clive Davis was 94. Mr. Davis was known for launching or resurrecting the careers of superstars, including Janis Joplin, Whitney Houston, Carlos Santana, and Alicia Keys. His publicist says he died in his Manhattan apartment weeks after being hospitalised for an upper respiratory issue. Many artists are mourning Mr. Davis's death, with Carlos Santana calling him a visionary, while Michael Bublé says the music executive believed in people and their dreams. And France have eased into the knockout stages of the Football World Cup with a game against Norway still to play. The French side beat Iraq by 3-0 in a game that was delayed by 2 hours at halftime as storms moved through the Philadelphia region. Kylian Mbappe got two of the goals before Usman Dembele completed the rout over Graham Arnold's Iraqi side. Looking at the weather for New South Wales, the chance of showers along the coastal fringe on the Alps and the far southern slopes, with daytime temperatures below average. Mostly sunny for Sydney today, a top of 19 degrees. With late showers forecast tomorrow and 19, the showers easing on Thursday and a shower or two on Friday. Right now it's 16 degrees on the coast and it's 14 in Penrith. ABC News.
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0: Kacey Chambers has been singing songs and making music all her life. First as a little kid, sitting around the campfire while growing up out on the Nullarbor Plain. Then as a teenager, in pubs, clubs and roadhouses across Australia with her family band. And now Kacey sings in concert halls and festivals all around the world. This big career in music has never been about fame or money. For Kacey, it's all about wanting to share and to connect with other people in all their struggles and their glory, along with a deep, abiding love of music, especially what Paul Kelly described as that real-deal old-time country when he inducted Kacey into the ARIA Hall of Fame in 2018. Kacey has just published her first book, a heartfelt memoir called, and excuse my French, Just Don't Be a Dickhead. Hi, Kacey.
11: I think I should have just gotten you to write the book for me. That was a pretty good introduction. Thank you.
0: Thank you. Why that title? Why are you putting every interviewer on the spot by saying that out loud?
11: Yeah, I wasn't. I often jump in and go, I'll say it for you so you don't get in trouble. The book actually, it didn't start out as a book. It started out as a list of things that I was writing for myself to remind myself of what I wanted to live by. All this advice that I'd gotten in my life or lessons that I'd learnt from different experiences. And it kept coming back into my head. My dad would often say, just don't be a dickhead. That's the only advice you need. And I do feel like it's one of those bottom line things that, you know, we have all of these incredibly profound, well-worded, inspirational quotes on Instagram these days. But at the end of the day, I'm like, just don't be a dickhead.
0: It that's pretty much that simple. It. I mean, even you know, prior to Instagram, I feel like it's like the golden rule. It's like biblical language. It's like basically at the end of the day, just don't treat people badly, yeah. I guess.
11: And you know what? That's kind of what it is. It's like trying to be a decent human. And, I mean, look, I guess it's funny on one hand, but I think there's really a profound thing behind it. And look, a lot of the book is about these lessons that I've learnt throughout my life from real experiences, you know, and they're not the inspirational quotes that most people would put up and maybe, you know, frame on their wall. It's a little bit more the way that we really actually speak to each other as humans and they're not always profound. There's not actually many profound things in the book, just a bunch of little stories from my life.
0: It's from the heart, though, which is what your music
11: it is
0: too.
11: So. Yeah, there's lots of embarrassing stories in there and funny ones and things like that, but there's a lot of heartfelt things in there and some struggles that I've been through and lessons that I've learnt that have been uncomfortable to talk about as well, bit of everything.
0: As you said, this was a piece of advice, this mantra that you originally got from your dad.
11: Yeah.
0: And right from when you were just a little baby, you and your family spent part of each year out on the Nullarbor. What were you doing out there?
11: Yeah, we had such a unique kind of life. I didn't know at the time, obviously, that it was that unique. But my dad was actually a professional fox hunter back in the day when that was a job. This is back in the 70s. I was born in 76. And the Chambers family, long line of hunters, actually, a hunter and gatherer family. And it had been passed down through the generations. My great-grandfather had grown up with this young Aboriginal boy called Lanky from the Bowendick tribe down in the southeast of South Australia. And he had learnt to sort of be a hunter and gatherer from this young Aboriginal boy. And then had passed it down through the Chambers generations down to my dad. And we lived out in the Nullarbor for half of my childhood. Half was spent in a little beachside town called Southend, which a lot of my family still live there, actually. Very small town. There's only a couple of hundred people in it. And a lot of my family were lobster fishermen and still are. And then the other half of each year I would spend out on the Nullarbor Plain going through a lot of different places. We travelled to a different place every night. We lived in a four-wheel drive. My dad made bunks in the back of the four-wheel drive, and we would travel all around and lived basically around a campfire. My mum taught my brother and I correspondence schooling, so homeschooled us around the campfire. Cooked all of our meals.
7: What did you have? What was on the menu?
11: Oh, like kangaroo tail soup and rabbit stew and things like that. Pretty much anything that moved, I think we ate. I'm glad we don't live like that now.
7: So this was you and your mum and dad and your big brother.
11: Yeah.
7: So what time of the day would your dad go hunting? Were you part of that? Or
11: night
7: you did that solo?
11: So we'd pack everything up on sundown and then he'd travel through the night and then find a different camp each night. So a lot of the time, my brother and I would go to bed while my dad was still hunting, in the car while we're travelling along. You know, so sometimes I was going to sleep in a moving car most nights with gunshots going around me. Seriously, I can sleep through anything now. That was my childhood. But he would find some random camp in the middle of the night in the dark, and we would wake up each morning in a new place that we'd never, ever seen before. My brother and I would get up first and we'd be so excited and we'd be like, what's our camp look like today? You know, we'd jump up and we'd look outside the window of the four-wheel drive. We'd go, looks pretty much the same as yesterday.
7: You know, there's not that much variety on the Nullarbor.
11: Yeah, everyone looks pretty much the same. But it was amazing, you know, and we'd get up and explore our camp. We'd make cubby houses and go and collect firewood and, you know, get the fire going for the day. And then my dad would sort of work during the day preparing all of the foxes and all of that, you know. I mean, it's sort of a weird job to talk about now, and obviously not something that that he would ever choose to do now. He plays guitar in my band now. So
7: this was a prior life.
11: Yeah, that makes
7: much more
11: sense.
7: But so he was selling skins to...
11: Yeah. Yeah, back in the 70s, you know, when there was a fur trade, thank God that didn't go on much longer after that. We would hunt through the night, and then we actually travelled with another family a lot of the time, my cousins as well, so we had other kids to play with some days, and it was beautiful. I mean, we'd even do things like put on plays and things like that for our family. We'd charge my mum and dad like 20 cents to come and watch our play. So even back then I was performing, didn't even have an audience or a stage, but I think I was already a performer back then.
7: Apart from the emu stew and kangaroo tail...
11: ever ate emu, but
7: okay, I'll take
11: God,
7: back.
11: I hope not. But
7: I'll,
11: you know what?
7: I'll
11: my dad might tell me different.
7: Yeah. Where else would you get stuff like milk and bread? Where would you do your shopping for those kind of things?
11: A lot of our shopping was done on the tea and sugar train. So we'd stop at these little railway sidings, and the tea and sugar train would go through and they would stop to give all of the people in these little railway sidings. You know, sometimes those little towns are like only a few houses. And they'd stop and you'd get on the train and they'd have a little carriage that is just dedicated. It's like going to a really little grocery store, and you'd get on the carriage and you'd pick out your food and do all of that. Most of it was like canned food and things like that, you know, a bit of mouldy bread sometimes. We'd pick that up.
7: Trains were exciting to you and your brother for another reason. What did you used to do when you heard a train coming in the distance?
11: Oh, man, we were always so excited when we woke up in the morning and we knew that we were near a train line. We'd spend most of the day waiting for a train to come along. Sometimes they never did, you know. But we would take the money that we had earned from the little plays that we would put on, and the money that mum and dad had given us, just 20 cent coins, 10 cent coins, that sort of thing. And there's no shops out there to spend any money on, so we didn't even really know about the currency of money, I don't think, back then. But we would get really excited. If we heard a train coming, we would run down to the train tracks and put the coins on the train tracks and then wait for as long, you know, like sometimes you could hear a train from like 20 Ks away out there. There's no other noise. You don't really hear anything else except maybe a dingo howl every now and then. And wait for these trains to come along and flatten the coins, and we'd turn them into flat coins. And that was all we cared about. We didn't care about spending money at all.
7: Do you remember ever being bored out there as a kid?
11: I don't think so, you know. I mean, I didn't know that different, you know. Like, even though I had this other life that we had in this real small town of Southend, and I actually went to a normal school for a little bit, you know, little primary school. But when I say little primary school, like 25, 30 kids, you know. So it wasn't really until high school that I actually started spending any time with, you know, like large groups of people, I guess, and you know, like society. I just didn't really have anything to do with that in the first 10 years of my life. I was just such a free-spirited child, and my mum and dad had such a free-spirited outlook on life as well. You know, they just sort of let us be whoever we wanted to be. We didn't really have many rules and boundaries and things we had to, you know. There was no like be on your best behaviour in front of people or anything
7: like that.
11: There was
7: no one to be on your best behaviour in front of.
11: No, and it's a beautiful thing when I think of it now, and I try to remind myself about it now when I'm parenting, because there's something so freeing about that when you're a kid, and something that we

0: lose a lot of when we turn into adults, I think. So I like being able to maybe give my kids a little bit more of a free-spirited upbringing than what a lot of people are getting these days, I think.
1: On those nights that your dad was hunting and you were meant to be asleep in the back of the troopy, sometimes you'd sneak in and sit next to your dad.
0: Yeah, after Mum had gone to sleep, I'd get up and help him with the spotlight.
1: And what would you listen to on those nights?
0: Well, Dad would play us all of our the music that I grew up on, because I hadn't really been exposed to much other music than what my dad liked. You know, we didn't have radio out there, and I didn't hear a lot of other things. So my dad would play like Johnny Cash and Hank Williams, the Carter Family, Emmylou Harris, that sort of thing. So we grew up listening to a lot of that, and my dad would play cassette tapes back then, and he would just tell me all these stories about you know, all these country music singers from all around the world and things like that. I think of that as like my musical education. And then he would teach us those songs sitting around the campfire. He'd bring out the guitar and we'd sit around and we'd all sing together as a family and sometimes sing old gospel songs.
1: Today on Conversations, my guest is country singer Casey Chambers. Did you have a big voice right from the start, even from when you were a little girl?
0: I don't think my voice was like powerful and big like sometimes now when I'm screaming out some of my really full on strongest songs, and I'll every now and then see people in the audience putting their hands over their ears. That happens now. Don't know that anyone needed to do that back then, but I think I was a performer, though. I still think I had a performer in me, even though we were just sitting around a campfire and playing. There was something in me, I think, that was set on fire. Like when I would sing or perform in any way, even though it wasn't about an audience. And I still think I find that now, because look, I'm really lucky that now I do get to play in front of some really big audiences, and that's amazing and I love that. But my soul gets set on fire just as much if I am sitting in a tiny little restaurant playing with a friend of mine or something, and it's not even about the big gig. It's something lights up inside me. And so I think it's that performer that's just always there, you know. I smile when I open the fridge because the light comes on. So I think it was born into me.
1: I feel like that's a dad joke that your dad must have told you somewhere along the line, Casey. When you and your brother got old enough to go to high school, your family kind of relocated more regularly into that little fishing village into Southend. And that's when your family started performing together for other people in what became the Dead Ringer Band. Who played what in that band? Whose job was what?
0: I was mostly singing. I played a little bit of guitar, started playing guitar after I went and saw Melissa Etheridge play in concert. And she was one of the first concerts that I'd ever seen. And I saw her play guitar and I'm like, oh, I want to do that too. So I started doing that. But my dad was the main guitar player in the band. He actually sang most of the songs as well in the early days. He'd taught my mum to play the bass when they first met. And so she played the bass in the band, and my brother Nash played the drums to start with, but also came up the front and did some singing as well. And all of us sang together, yeah.
1: And what are your early memories of being on stage then in front of people? You know, although you've got this performer in you, it's different when there are strangers there.
0: Yeah, I had a bit of stage fright early on, and I remember forgetting the lyrics to one of the songs one time and getting so embarrassed I ran off stage in the middle of a gig. And, I mean, when I think about it, it feels like this huge moment of where, oh, my God, it was the most embarrassing moment in front of so many people. I can't even remember. There was probably only about 30 people there anyway. So it wasn't as huge as I've remembered it in my mind. But I also didn't used to talk a lot over the microphone, which is so funny. And when I tell my bandmates that now, they're like, I can't imagine a time when you ever, you know, wouldn't talk over the microphone, because now I talk too much. And the band, like the a lot of the bandmates that I've been working with forever, and they're often just going, oh,

0: come on, just shut up and play the bloody song.
1: What kind of places did the Dead Ringer band play?
0: Look, we played anywhere where they would have us, to be honest. Like, we would travel all around Australia. We would play in pubs and clubs and little festivals. We played Camel Cup races. You know, we would play out in Aboriginal communities and just anywhere. We loved it, you know. But look, to be honest, that hasn't changed much. I love playing anywhere. And even now, I still play some really random events all over the place and try to go to some, like, really remote areas as much as I can. I just, yeah, love playing anywhere.
1: One day in 1991, your dad got a phone call from a guy claiming to be Slim Dusty.
0: Yeah, claiming.
1: What was that about?
0: Yeah, my dad had heard, his cousin had heard on the radio that Slim Dusty was looking for songs about the drought that was going on. And this was back, I'm going to say 91, probably, 90, 99, 91. And so my dad just went, oh, well, maybe I'll try and write a song for Slim Dusty and, you know, about the drought and send it off to him, you know. And, I mean, this is like a long time ago, so it wasn't quite as easy to get in touch with people. You know, he didn't do the DM on Instagram, that's for sure.
1: Sliding the Slim DMs.
0: but my dad sent this song, he recorded it onto this cassette tape, sent it to this guy in Sydney who he had heard produced some of Slim Dusty's stuff, like sent it in the mail and never thought about it again. And then months later got a phone call from this guy who said, this is Slim Dusty here, you know, and my dad's thinking this is one of my mates just taking the piss, you know. And so he's about to hang up on this guy and then realises, hang on a minute, I think this actually might be Slim Dusty. And it was. And Slim said, I really want to record your song, Things Are Not the Same on the Land, for my new album. And it ended up being nominated for a Golden Guitar, which sounds exciting now, but we didn't even know what a Golden Guitar was. So someone's called up my dad and said, you've been nominated for a Golden Guitar. Are you coming to Tamworth? And he's like, oh, well, I might come. What's a Golden Guitar?
1: Is it worth coming?
0: Yeah.
1: Where did you play on that first trip to Tamworth, the Dead Ringer Band? What venue?
0: Well, we actually busked on the street. We couldn't get a gig. It was our fault. We rolled into town during the festival going, oh, well, we'll just get a gig when we get there, will we? Not knowing that the Tamworth Country Music Festival is booked out, you know, like years in advance of where you play. We just rock up going. And the funny thing was we'd only been travelling mostly around Australia, staying in swags on the side of the road while we toured. You know, that was just pretty normal for us. We were happy to tour like that. And we went, oh, no, we're going to splurge now for Tamworth, though. We're going to go up to a tent. So we got a tent. We didn't know that it was sometimes 40 degrees in Tamworth at Country Music Festival time. So we rock up in our tent thinking that we're living the dream and we're going to get all the gigs in the world, and we're knocking on all these doors and rocking up with our guitars going, can we play? You know, we'll play for you. And they're like, no, we've been booked out for years. Who the hell are you? Get out, you know. So we ended up just busking on the street.
1: Did tempers ever get frayed? I can't quite imagine working creatively with my family. Like, what would anyone ever lose it at someone else?
0: Well, look, it ended up with my mum and dad getting a divorce.
1: There's an answer.
0: Yes. I guess it did for them eventually. The funny thing is obviously went through the hard divorce time, but then ended up back working together even through divorce and still work together now. They're great friends and have had a really successful divorce and still work with me now, both of them.
1: Was there ever any idea about doing anything else but music in your head at that point? Like, did you imagine any other life, or was it always going to be making music and touring and playing?
0: I think I went through a stage where, look, I've never really wanted to do anything else. I went through a stage where I didn't think I'd be able to make a living out of music. So, you know, I was like, okay, well, I'm going to have to think of some other things and you know, try out some other jobs and that, but that didn't really last.
1: Well, how else were you making money back in those sort of, you know, in 17, 18, besides playing music?
0: Well, it was really just music through that time. I did try out a job doing dishes in a restaurant that lasted, I think, about a week.
1: Who said goodbye first, the boss or you?
0: It was the boss. Yeah. They were like, I don't think you really cut out for this, Chambers. So we would play any gigs too. Like, we were honestly happy to play anywhere, even sometimes not, like for no money. We didn't really care. We were just happy to be playing. But, you know, it was always good when we got a bit of a bonus and you got paid a bit of cash, and we sometimes got a free meal and some free soft drinks and stuff like that.
1: Glamour.
0: So we were like living the dream. And to be honest, for me, as a teenager, I'm just going, great, I'm getting out of school. I don't really care.
1: Well, you got noticed and you were invited to make a solo album. You got a record deal when you were still young, early 20s or so,
0: yeah,
1: you made your first album. Where did you go to make that album?
0: Yeah, I'd spent a lot of time on Norfolk Island, which was pretty random. We had been booked out there as the Dead Ringer Band to play a country music festival. It was the first time they'd ever had the Norfolk Island Country Music Festival, and it went on for years and years after that. But we just really connected with the place and made a lot of friends there. And my mum and I started spending a lot of time out there quite regularly.
1: And what's special about it? I've never been there.
0: It's steeped in incredibly interesting history and that sort of thing. But honestly, it was a lot about the people for us. We really clicked with the people. And now looking back, not that I realised this at the time, but looking back now, I actually think a lot of my personal connection to that place was to do with how isolated it was. And I think some people would think that might be a negative thing, but I think it reminded me of my childhood a lot, where I grew up in this very isolated place out on the Nullarbor, but then also lived by the sea in Southend. We were with that part of my life. So it was almost like a blend of those two sides of my childhood mixed together, put in one place, and that was Norfolk Island. And then all these beautiful people that we just really connected with, and music was just such a beautiful part of their culture as well, and we just loved it.
1: I don't imagine there's a recording studio in Norfolk Island. So just the practicalities of it. How did you record our album there?
0: Yeah, we had to take a recording studio out there, which this is back before the days of, you know, having home studios as well. It was actually a big deal to take that kind of gear out to this island. And luckily I had this amazing guy who was championing me in my record label, who ran the label at the time, called Tony Harlow, who just had so much faith in us in a creative sense, way more than I ever knew that people, you know, would ever get on their first album. And he was just like, yep, if that's what you want to do, then I'm backing you the whole way. And he helped us take the studio out there, set up in this old restaurant that belonged to the family that we lived with out there. And we made the Captain album, the whole album, yeah.
1: As you described me at Casey, you had this kind of really interesting mix of being such a well-seasoned performer. You'd been singing ever since you were a kid.
0: Yeah.
1: But also this naivete about the industry and the way the music world works.
0: Oh, so much. And I had no idea about the industry. And I didn't even care. I didn't even want to know.
1: Well, tell me how who you got to help you with the chords of the Crowded House song Better Be Home Soon when you were playing at an industry gig.
0: It was one of the first industry gigs that I'd ever done, actually, and I was playing an EMI conference as their new artist signing. The Captain wasn't even out yet. And I had recorded a version of Better Be Home Soon on a B-side of something, and I didn't even really know much about Crowded House. Like, I hadn't grown up in the Australian music scene knowing that this was royalty. You know, I just was like, oh, yeah, I think I've heard that song on the radio. Yeah, I might do a version of it, you know, just do-de-do-de-do. And so I'm here at this conference and I was just playing by myself. I didn't have a guitar player with me or anything, and I'm pretty limited on guitar. I still am. And someone at the conference had said to me, Are you going to play Better Be Home soon? And I'm like, oh, I don't really know all the chords to that one. And Neil Finn was part of the conference as well because he was on EMI Records. And I was like, yeah, oh, look, he might play it for me. I know he wrote the song, didn't he? You know, just like the most naive, like ignorant person in the world. I had no idea that I was asking like this incredibly famous and well-respected human in the music industry all around the world. And here I am going, yeah, play guitar for me, mate.
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3: Hello, Tony Matthews with the latest from the newsroom. Labor's changes to the capital gains tax and negative gearing will pass Parliament with support from the Greens. The minor party has announced it will support the measures after securing an amendment to the legislation preventing self-managed super funds borrowing to purchase properties. Australia's agricultural chemical regulator has further restricted the use of a popular herbicide. In a decision announced today, the Australian Pesticides and Veterinary Medicines Authority has published its final decision on paraquat after an extensive review. And US media is reporting a ransom note related to the disappearance of the mother of NBC Today Show host Savannah Guthrie says that she's died. CNN is citing law enforcement sources that have acquired a ransom note detailing that Nancy Guthrie died shortly after her disappearance in February. More news at 12.
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1: My guest on Conversations today is the singer and songwriter Kacey Chambers, and she's written a memoir which has the it's a title you'll love or you'll blink at called Just Don't Be a Dickhead, but it's life advice that Kacey got from her father and she's done her best to live by it. Even when asking people like Neil Finn to play along with you at an industry gig, I think it sounds like Neil Finn was also taking that advice and did his thing and played along with you in a good spirit. You know, like as you're describing it, Kacey, you had such a tight-knit family, friends, like you were surrounded by people who loved you your whole life and your whole career. So tell me about this song, Not Pretty Enough. Where did that come from? How do you look back at that and see the impulse that's in that song alongside that really solid foundation and network of love and support that you had in your life?
0: I think there was a really big change that I went through between the Captain album, which was my first album and my introduction into the music industry. And I'd gone in as this really naive free spirit. And it was such a beautiful way to go into the music industry because I just had

0: big change that I went through between the Captain album, which was my first album and my introduction into the music industry. And I'd gone in as this really naive, free spirit. And it was such a beautiful way to go into the music industry because I just had no idea about all of the negative things in the industry. And so I just spent my time with all the beautiful things because there are so many beautiful things and I loved it. But I think there was a time during that, in between those two records, like The Captain and Barricades and Brick Walls, where I started seeing all of the other sides of the industry and maybe buying into them a little more than I needed to. And it honestly started opening up insecurities about myself. I'd started out feeling pretty myself, you know, just going in, going, this is me, take it or leave it, I don't mind, you know. And then I sort of went through this time where I started feeling a little bit more insecure. I started comparing myself to the other girls that were on the charts at the time. And, you know, and I, before Not Pretty Enough, it's not like I was getting played on the radio a whole lot, you know, like The Captain was certainly getting me into the music industry, but radio was a different thing back, you know, like back then they didn't really play a lot of country music. There wasn't, not mainstream radio anyway. And they weren't even really playing rootsy singer-songwriter music, you know.
1: It was Britney Spears and
0: that's
1: Spice
0: right.
1: Girls,
0: it was the Spice
1: kind of
0: Girls
1: era.
0: And yeah, that sort of thing. So for me to, you know, compare myself to girls like that, I felt like I was such a long way away from that. And I honestly felt really out of place. I felt like this industry was not for me. I was just starting to feel like, I don't belong here, you know. I don't look like these other girls. I certainly don't sound like these other girls. And I don't write songs like these other girls. And I wrote Not Pretty Enough from that place. So not even knowing if I'd ever play that song to another person, you know, because it was so vulnerable, like from such a really raw, open place in my heart and soul and gut, you know, like really deep. And then I sort of put my heart on my sleeve with this song. And then ironically, that is the song that radio picked up and then took to number one, took my album to number one, and then we ended up with 7 times platinum record. So it was this real ironic and really strange time of my life.
1: It's interesting, yeah. You know, you say ironic, but I guess another way to look at it is that it's because you were so vulnerable and open with that
0: 100%.
1: Song. That's what invited listeners to connect it with
0: really it. It really was, because I think that even though a lot of girls were wanting to be Britney Spears, I think they were feeling not pretty enough. And so this song connected on such a big scale, like a bigger than the song is. I realized that the song had a life of its own that I didn't even know existed until people started connecting to it. And it still does it now. When I play the song, it still has that power every night that I get to play it, where it connects with people, and the power in it is based around the fact that it makes us all feel a little less alone, because we all feel these not pretty enough and invisible feelings sometimes. And it's not like the song is giving advice on how to deal with it or how to make it better or anything. It's just saying, I feel it. And then someone else goes, oh, I feel that too, you know? And there's power in that.
1: Is it a song that you sing differently now in your late 40s than in your 20s?
0: You know, when I sing it now, as I start the song, I go back to that same vulnerable place of where I wrote it, and I feel so lonely on one hand, because that is where it came from. And then as the audience starts singing along, it just takes that loneliness away, and it is honestly the most supportive and beautiful feeling. And it just reminds me of how powerful music can be on such a deep level, you know, that's just so much more than just the song you hear.

0: sharing, and I just cannot tell you how grateful I am of that song to have brought a whole lot of people together. I still feel it every night when I play it.
1: As your solo career got into full swing, you ended up developing an eating disorder. How do you look back at that time now, Casey?
0: It's sort of weird, I guess. I mean, I go into it pretty deep in the book, and pretty deep into how it felt at the time. And I think it's still sort of weird to me on one hand, when I think about it, but I see now in hindsight, you know, the stepping stones of why I ended up there and what I was, certain things that I was giving away and losing parts of myself and tuning out of what I call in the book my inner foghorn, you know, that inner voice that that I feel like is my guide, that when I've been tuned out of her is when I really struggle in different things. And I feel like I was very tuned out of her at the time, and which I think, you know, resulted in this eating disorder. But I'm really grateful of it now because it's made me live my life very differently, because I can see why I went there, you know, and I developed this unhealthy relationship with my body over a time when I lost a baby with my partner after my first child was born, and we got pregnant again and we lost a baby. And I know a lot of women go through that, and it's a hard time. And I developed this really distorted way of looking at my body after that, and I'd never really done that before. I'd never had a negative relationship with my body before that, but it's almost like I kind of blamed her, this body, you know, for not looking after me enough or something. And it turned into this really, sorry, I get teary when I talk about it, but it turned into this really unhealthy relationship that then, coupled with

0: But then on top of that, I think I started this habit of people pleasing where I just really wanted to make everyone so happy around me. And I was so grateful of having this job that was a dream job, you know, and I absolutely loved it on one hand. But then I felt like there were all these people just wanting something from me all the time. And I was going through a really hard time where I just needed to come back to myself and figure out who I was and tune back into that inner foghorn and listen to her a little bit more and stop just giving everything away.
1: It's like it's one of those times when your dad's advice of just don't be a dickhead was useful in that you could say no yeah. to things and put yourself first, and that didn't make you a dickhead.
0: Yeah.
1: It didn't make you a bad person or a nasty person. It just meant that you were taking care of you.
0: I think when I look back and maybe even writing this book has made me realise this more than anything in my book, is that I don't think we can successfully go through life and hold on to who we truly are without learning how to say no. And it's massive. It's just been this massive thing, and I still struggle with it every day. Like, honestly, every day I struggle with that because I just want to make somebody happy in front of me who's asking for something. And, you know, I actually look back during that time, that really hard time, I actually think people would have handled me saying no a lot more than I convinced myself that they would have. I think I thought that if I said no to something, everything would come crashing down around me and, you know, the world would stop spinning. And it's just not true. People will ask for things, and it's your job. It's your job to set your own boundaries and the ones that work for you and to meet those boundaries. It's your job to say it. And once I learnt that, I think I was able to really manage my life better. And I still get that little feeling in the pit of my stomach when I say no to things, and I'm just like,
1: the world doesn't end and people still like you and you're still a good person.
0: Yeah.
1: And it's actually a gift to give to other people. Like, there's nothing worse than people who say yes to things and they don't really want to do it, whether it's, you know, professional or personal. It's like, you know.
0: And at the end of the day, when we're saying yes to one thing, it also does usually mean we're saying no to something else. So if you say yes to that person in front of you, you're going to have to say no to some other things over here. And often what that meant was I was saying no to things that I needed, things that meant something to me, things that my body needed, you know, and looking after myself. And, yeah, it was a huge lesson to learn. So that's why I'm so grateful of going through that eating disorder.
1: On Conversations today, my guest is Australian country music artist Casey Chambers. You have three kids, and so your life has had that crazy juggle that many of us know of, kids and work and yada yada, all the things. You share the story of the time you stormed into your boys' room yelling at them to clean up.
0: Yeah.
1: What happened?
0: Well, I just remember this being one of these really poignant parenting moments because I went in to the boys' room. They were sharing a room at the time, and I had asked them three times to clean their room, and I was just over it by this time. And I was like, I went in and I just started, you know, and I try not to yell at my kids, but sometimes, you know, I just go, I can't hold this in any longer. And I'm like, you boys have been told three times to clean this room, and I'm going on and on, and right, I have had enough. And right in the middle of it, I just am on my high horse screaming. I let out this huge fart. No, it was the like this huge fart just comes out. And of course, I lost every bit of authority I had ever had as a parent or would ever have for the rest of my life, because as if my boys aren't going to remind me of that every time now I tell them to clean their room. It was like, yeah, I mean, that I really think that was the day that my true parenting ended, and I was like, okay, I have nothing to stand on now, ever. It was loud.
1: Yeah. You and the father of your two youngest kids,

0: split in 2013. Maybe it was the farting, Casey.
1: Yeah, you know.
0: What was life like in the months after your divorce?
1: It was, divorce is so weird, hey? There's a lot of us that have been through it. And it is weird because you kind of got to rediscover who you are as a completely different person, you know. And often you think that you're doing a really good job when you look back. And I guess my book made me do this, you know, where I was actually forced to go back and really look at myself during that time. And I realized that, you know, I thought that I was just being so mature and so, you know, taking the moral high ground and all of that. I was just being a dickhead most of the time, to be honest. But, you know, when you're going through hard times and, you know, you're hurt and, you know, it's just tough.
0: You've got to give yourself some leeway to do that.
1: You do. And I had songs that got me through, you know.
0: Yeah, well, tell me about writing songs in that period. Is it harder to write songs when you're heartbroken than when you're happy? What's it like for you?
1: It's funny, and I'm just realising this as you are asking that question, because most of my songs that I write, I often write them after I've been through something hard. So it's almost like when I come back to my senses and I have more clarity, I'm able to sit down and then put it into a song. But then as I'm saying this, there's two songs that stand out to me where it's not pretty enough. That was right in the midst of really feeling that vulnerable stuff. And the song Ain't No Little Girl, which I think of as probably the two most important songs I've ever written in my entire life, not so much for my career as I'm talking about for me personally. I think they're the two most important songs I've ever written. And Ain't No Little Girl was the song that I wrote after my divorce it was a little ways after the divorce. It was more during this time, I'm like, I've completely lost myself and I just don't know who I am anymore. And, you know, you're trying to get through, trying to figure out who you are as a co-parent now and, you know, trying to figure out what failure means and all of those things, which I now don't look at my divorce as a failure at all. And I think of it as a really great thing. But I wrote this song. Well, I don't think I wrote this song. I think this song wrote me. This song, Ain't No Little Girl, just fell out of me one night while I was just having, you know, a very struggling moment just on my own, and this song just fell out. I never played it or played it to anyone else or anything for a long time. Didn't really even think much of it because I feel like I had to become this stronger woman to be able to own the song, to actually share it with another person, to really get behind performing it. And I eventually, you know, got to a point where I was able to perform it, but it was really because I felt like it started writing me. It was just like, it was digging deep down into my, you know, heart and soul and digging out this strong woman that I knew was still there, but I just hadn't been in touch with her for, you know, a long, long time.
0: It's like the song had the wisdom before you had the
1: 100%.
0: Wisdom.
1: 100%. Yeah, yeah. It really got me out of a really tough time, and it still takes me to that place now when I perform that song. It still takes me to this place where it just reminds me of how strong I am. And you know, I'm like any normal woman. Well, I don't feel that strong all day, every day. You know, we go through shit and we're just like, it's hard, stuff's hard, and you sometimes feel really weak and you sometimes feel like you don't know what the hell you're doing, you know. And then that song just reminds me of how strong I can be every time I perform it.
0: You and your ex Shane have repartnered, and co-parenting with an ex can be tricky stuff. As you say, lots of people are trying to work out how to do it. What's worked for you guys?
1: Look, we had, you know, well, any normal divorce, we had our moments at the start and everything. We have a beautiful family unit now. I'm really grateful of it. We both have partners that we both get along with really well, of each other's partners, you know, and we just have this beautiful family unit. I actually think, you know, Shane and I do divorce a lot better than we ever did marriage.
0: Well, that's one of the songs on your new album.
1: We have a song that we wrote together and do as a duet together on my new album, which is called The Divorce Song. And that's exactly what it's about, because we made a couple of records together, and I love the sound that Shane and I make together. And I'll be honest, I actually didn't ever think we would write together again, even though, you know, we've gotten to a really good place where we're really great friends and we have a great family unit. I just thought that maybe our creative days together were over, and that was just something that we did through our marriage, which I didn't think much of. But then when I was writing for this record, I was like, oh, I kept getting this song pop into my head that, were, you know, like was based around divorce. And I got in touch with Shane and I was just like, oh, this song keeps popping up. Are you up for maybe trying to write something together or whatever? And he's like, yeah, let's give it a go. And we didn't actually get together in the same room. That's
0: Is that why it works?
1: No, that's probably why it works, because I think we're much smarter about our divorce than we were about our marriage. You know, we're way better at that. But we wrote the song over the phone. Shane actually wrote a bunch of the song and sent it back to me. And, you know, the first line that came back from the song from him was, we said till death do us part, but death didn't come quick enough. And I'm like, wow, okay, this is it. This is the
0: song. We'll go there. Okay.
1: But the song is just absolutely beautiful. One of my favourite tracks on the record, and just this real beautiful moment that represents our family, our functioning, dysfunctional family.
0: And there's something amazing to hear two voices that, you know, usually voices sing together as a love song. And it's a kind of love song, but it's a love song about a different kind of love, the love that can come after.
1: Yeah. Well, I feel like we kind of needed to go through the hard marriage to get to the good divorce. So we are now. I love it.
0: You and your new partner, Brandon, have taken your kids out on the road, a bit like the way that you were out on the road as a kid. Tell me about the travelling you've done over the last year or so, and why.
1: Oh, man, the last few years have just been awesome, because we just decided one day that maybe the flying around, travelling, you know, by plane all the time was just not really suiting us anymore, and wasn't really matching up with the way that we wanted our lifestyle to go. So we just sort of traded all of the flights in. I mean, we still have to do a flight every now and then, you know, when the timing doesn't work out. But for the most part, we travel now in a Chevy Silverado HD towing our 22-foot Kokoda caravan. We absolutely love it. It's just the best, like, because we get to really experience all the towns again now, and we do the road tripping, and it's a lot cushier than what I was doing as a kid, that's for sure. That's a pretty nice vehicle and a pretty big van, so we feel like we kind of got a house on wheels now. But we just love it. It's, we're getting to really get back to the simpler way of life, you know, where we're just on our own time. Like last year, we towed that van over 76,000 kilometres, just going to gigs. Just going to gigs all over Australia. And my eldest son, Talon, he lives over in Perth now, and so we'll take any opportunity to go to Perth. And last year we went, because we live on the central coast of New South Wales now, and we went over there, drove over to Perth three times. So six trips across the Nullarbor just last year. And we've done it a couple of times this year as well. So we'll just, oh, man, we'll go anywhere. We just love it. It's amazing.
0: And when you do that trip across the Nullarbor, Casey, like, Do you see spots? Do you remember places yeah. where you were oh, with your family?
1: It's so good because I take my kids out to camps on the Nullarbor and we'll sit around the campfire, and now they get the guitars out and we sit around the campfire and my daughter and I cook on the, you know, in the camp oven on the fire, and oh, it's just the best. I just love it. And they love it too. Even though they're teenagers, they still love going into the outback and still love travelling with me. And, I mean, I give them a choice every time. They don't have to come out on the road if they don't want to. And they just love it. Yeah, it's beautiful to be able to give that to my kids and for them to experience so much different life all over Australia and in some of the most remote areas. And sometimes we'll go out to Aboriginal communities and play in the schools and do local shows for them and play with all the locals. And oh, it's just the best. I just love it. It's the best lifestyle.
0: You know, it's a lifestyle you've been living since you were a little girl, even though now it's cushier, as you say.
1: Yes, definitely cushier. We've got a pretty nice coffee machine now that runs on the inverter.
0: Is this something you imagine you'll just keep doing forever to your very old lady, Casey Chambers? Am I going to see you out on the highway in decades and decades to come, pulling up
1: I
0: in your Silverado?
1: I hope so. Absolutely. I mean, look, I love it. I love being home as well sometimes, you know. I love getting home and being in my own bed and that sort of thing. And we have a recording studio at home that my partner and I run as well, and that's really beautiful. We get to bring other people's music to life, and I actually do all the catering for the studio, so I love cooking. And so,
0: is it kangaroo
1: I just
0: tail?
1: No kangaroo tail soup. I promise. I promise. We have lots of veggie food now.
0: You've got
1: it's
0: karma to make
1: vegan.
0: Up on. Yeah.
1: Don't tell my dad.
0: Casey, it is really a delight to meet you and hear the stories behind the songs, and congratulations on the book, where I feel you share a lot, just like you do in your music, but it was wonderful to read, and thank you so much for being my guest on Conversations.
1: Thanks so much. I kind of forgot we were on radio. I thought it was just you and I hanging out.
0: That's what we like, and no farts even, which means it was a real win for me
1: well,
0: on this side of the desk.
1: Well, a few silent ones, but, you know,
0: we the listeners have to tell them about the wiser. Yeah, right.
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0: I spoke with Casey Chambers in 2024 after the release of her memoir called How Not to Be a Dickhead. This episode of Conversations was recorded on the lands of the Turrbal and Yagara peoples. The executive producer was Nicola Harrison. I'm Sarah Konoski. Thanks for listening.
3: It's 12 o'clock. Good afternoon. Tony Matthews with ABC News. The Greens have struck a deal with the federal government which will see Labor's tax overhaul pass through Parliament. Isabella Tolhurst has more.
4: The Greens announced it will support the government's changes to the capital gains tax and negative gearing after weeks of negotiations. The minor party says it secured several amendments to the bill, including preventing self-managed super funds borrowing to purchase investment properties. It's also secured a longer inquiry into the proposed NDIS changes, but says it still won't support that bill. Prime Minister Anthony Albanese says he expects the Coalition and One Nation to oppose the tax measures
5: and continue in their race to the bottom to see who can be more anti-aspirational, more anti-worker.
4: The tax bill will pass within the next fortnight.
3: Australia's agricultural chemical regulator has approved the continued use of controversial herbicide paraquat. Megan Hughes reports.
6: The Australian Pesticides and Veterinary Medicines Authority announced its final decision today after an extensive years-long review. It determined paraquat could still be used with significant restrictions, including lower application rates. In making its decision, the APVMA found the weight of evidence does not show that paraquat exposure through approved uses increases the risk of developing Parkinson's disease. But the head of Parkinson's Australia, Olivia Nassaris, has vowed to keep campaigning for paraquat to be banned in Australia.
7: I'm frightened for farmers who are using paraquat.
6: New registration conditions for the chemical apply from today, with existing stock to be phased out over a two-year period.
3: KPMG Chairman Martin Shepherd has announced that he'll leave the firm and will retire from his regional board responsibilities. He becomes the latest leader to resign over the consultancy's handling of allegations from a whistleblower that it misused confidential client information. Two audit partners, Paul Rogers and Eileen Hoggett, are also leaving the company. Victoria's Health Department is warning that a powerful anaesthetic drug has been detected in a vape product sold in Melbourne. Georgia Lenton-Williams reports.
8: Etomidate can cause deep sedation, confusion, impaired coordination, vomiting, loss of consciousness and dangerously slow or ineffective breathing. A notice from the Health Department says these effects may be life-threatening, especially if Etomidate is used with other substances including alcohol, opioids or benzodiazepines. The notice says illicit vapes sold as space oil, K-pods or space vapes may contain Etomidate or another substance with a high risk of causing harm, including potent novel opioids. Anyone who experiences symptoms or is with someone who has an unexpected reaction is urged to seek medical help immediately.
3: UK voters say they're optimistic for Britain's future after Keir Starmer announced he'll step down as Prime Minister once his successor as party leader is chosen. Tuiong Fitzpatrick reports.
9: Andy Burnham, the former mayor of Greater Manchester who set in motion Mr Starmer's resignation, has confirmed he will put himself forward to be his successor. This voter says he's hopeful for the future.
10: Andy Burnham will change Britain for the better.
9: Mr Burnham is seen as the front runner to replace Keir Starmer, especially after his decisive victory last week in the seat of Makerfield in northwest England, showing that he could appeal to voters across the political spectrum. Nominations to enter the leadership contest remain open until mid-July.
3: The Football World Cup has been the stage for two greats of the game, scoring multiple goals. National sport reporter David Mark is in the United States.
11: Argentinian superstar Lionel Messi has become the outright all-time leader on the World Cup goal-scoring list. He scored both goals in Argentina's 2-0 win over Austria to take him to 18 overall in his sixth World Cup. He now has five goals for the tournament. France's Kylian Mbappe scored two goals of his own in his side's 3-0 win over Iraq. It was his 100th game for France and takes him to 16 goals overall, equal second behind Messi. David Mark, ABC Sport, Oakland.
3: And Norway has held on to beat Senegal 3-2 at the World Cup. Looking at the weather, the chance of showers along the coastal fringe on the Alps and the far southern slopes, with daytime temperatures below average. Sydney's weather mostly sunny and a top of 19 degrees. Right now it's 17 degrees on the coast, it's 15 in Penrith, and the humidity is on 48%. ABC News, it's 12:05.
12: Good afternoon. I hope you're well. Welcome to The World Today. I'm Andy Park, coming to you from Gadigal Lands in Sydney. This Tuesday, Labor's capital gains tax and negative gearing reforms to pass. The latest from Canberra in just a moment. And hear ye, an Aussie town crier sets a new Guinness World Record.
13: My lords!
14: I was really shy at school. I was the one that just would not make a noise. Then I joined the theatre. I've travelled Australia with a theatre restaurant, but now to be known from being the quietest to being the loudest person on earth.
13: Good morning!
12: Can't wait to bring you that story. But first, the poultry industry is preparing for the potential spread of the deadly H5N1 avian influenza variant after two confirmed cases in migratory seabirds in Western Australia. The gradual spread of the virus around the world has given producers time to prepare, while memories are still fresh of the outbreak of the milder H7 variant in this country 2 years ago, which saw 1.8 million birds culled. Lauren Bohane has the story.
13: Victorian egg producer Boyd Carmody knows free-range operations like his face a serious threat should a new bird flu outbreak sweep the country.
15: Oh, obviously, with us being outside in the great outdoors, there's that risk of migratory ducks and that sort of thing passing.
13: And while he believes he's a safe distance from migratory bird corridors, he's been taking no chances with his flock after witnessing the damage inflicted on the industry during an outbreak of the H7 avian influenza in 2020. And 2025.
15: Well, we've been busy preparing since the last outbreak. We've spent several hundred thousand dollars upgrading our houses so that we can actually lock our birds up off the grounds now. Our new houses have conventional onboard chain style feeders that you find in your big barns.
16: We have learnt a lot from the two incursions of the H7 bird flu that we've managed to eradicate from Australia over the last few years.
13: That's Federal Agriculture Minister Julie Collins. She says the country is well prepared for an outbreak, with the CSIRO leading efforts to combat the new strain.
16: We've also obviously been learning from what we have seen overseas and some of the devastation that has occurred in terms of wildlife. But what I would say is that we're still in the investigation stage and reiterate that it's not in our poultry or agricultural systems at this point in time.
13: The arrival of the deadly H5 strain comes as no surprise for the poultry industry, which has been watching its steady spread to every continent. Rowan McMonies is the Managing Director of Australian Eggs.
17: It's concerning because the impact overseas has been significant and we don't want to see those impacts here in Australia. But it's important to recognise nobody thought that we would have a run of luck forever. The fact that we are isolated and we are an island and we don't have particular migratory bird patterns has protected us so far. But as of Friday, I guess the luck has run out.
13: Even so, industry hopes are pinned on testing that's currently underway, showing that the deaths of two seabirds from H5 are an isolated outbreak that can still be contained.
17: It is not clear whether we are looking at two birds that may have contracted this virus overseas through flocks of birds overseas, and have simply arrived at Australia for whatever reason. Alternatively, that being the best case scenario, the not so good scenario is that it's actually more prevalent in Australia currently and we've just found it. And that's what the testing will help us confirm.
13: And on that front, the industry wants to reassure consumers that shortages of eggs and chicken meat are not likely as yet. And Rowan McMonies is warning against potential panic buying.
17: I think in environments of uncertainty, it's important not to panic and certainly not to speculate about how, you know, disastrous anything could be. We're not naive as to the potential impacts that this virus can have. We've been motivated by the impacts that we've seen overseas to do an enormous amount of preparation intensely in the last 3 or 4 years and really for the last decade. And that's both amongst industry and also government, to ensure that we're as prepared as we possibly can be.
12: That's Rowan McMonies from Australian Eggs, ending that report by Lauren Bohane and Nick Grimm. Overseas, and Sir Keir Starmer will be waking up this morning in Downing Street, but his days as UK Prime Minister are drawing rapidly to a close. If no one, bar Andy Burnham, the standout favourite to replace Sir Keir, puts their hat in the ring, Britain could have a new leader in a matter of weeks. Burnham has now been sworn in as MP, hours after Sir Keir called time on his premiership, saying if he accepted the view of his parliamentary colleagues that he was not the man to lead the Labour Party to the next general election. Senior correspondent Barbara Miller reports.
18: We now come to Andy Burnham, member for Makerfield.
19: After taking the train down to London, Andy Burnham is sworn in as MP for Makerfield.
20: I will be faithful and bear true allegiance to His Majesty King Charles.
19: The by-election result in the Northern English constituency exceeded the Labour Party's hopes. But as one heckler on the Conservative benches noted, that doesn't make the man dubbed the King of the North the Messiah.
20: So help me God.
21: Yeah. Yeah. Not the
19: Keir Starmer choked up towards the end of his resignation speech.
1: To my fantastic wife, Vic, who has been a rock by my side through good times and bad.
19: But few voters are shedding a tear for the man who led his party to a landslide general election victory 2 years ago, but whose star soon waned.
21: He was gone a long time ago. He's dead man walking.
10: Too slow at getting anything done. U-turned on everything.
19: Missteps, there were a few. The government introduced unpopular policies and then backtracked on them, most notably and early on, a change to winter fuel benefits for pensioners. There was an expensive scandal dubbed Freebiegate. Starmer was found not to have broken rules, but news he'd accepted money for clothes and a pair of glasses worth almost $5,000 from a Labour peer did not sit well with many voters. There was, of course, the Lord Mandelson affair. The decision to appoint Peter Mandelson as US ambassador, despite his known links with the late convicted sex offender Jeffrey Epstein, appeared in the end to demonstrate poor judgment and to expose a curiously incurious side to the Prime Minister. Keir Starmer came with strong credentials, a renowned human rights lawyer, a former head of the Crown Prosecution Service, a knight no less. But once installed, there was a sense that he was a fish out of water in the rough and tumble world of politics. As the editor-at-large of the New Statesman, Andrew Marr, put it in a Starmer obituary, he was like a man who showed up in a suit and shiny shoes with a bottle of wine to a dinner party, only to discover it's an orgy and everyone is naked. On the international stage, he did command respect and for a while appeared to be some kind of Trump whisperer.
22: He's a very nice man. I mean, sort of a friend of mine.
19: The US president appears, like the rest of the UK, to have now moved on after the relationship soured over Starmer's refusal to join his war in Iran.
22: You know, he's really hurt himself very, very badly.
19: It's exactly 10 years ago today that the UK voted to leave the EU, triggering the departure of the Prime Minister David Cameron and a decade of instability at the top. After Cameron came fellow Conservatives Theresa May, Boris Johnson, Liz Truss and Rishi Sunak. When Labour came to power in 2024 with Keir Starmer, they said they'd put an end to all that. No wonder many in the party are likely hoping that the presumptive Nick's leader does have some messianic qualities.
12: Barbara Miller there. So Keir Starmer's resignation has all but handed 10 Downing Street to the newly elected MP for Makerfield, Andy Burnham. So who is this, the UK's seventh Prime Minister in 10 years? Ben Wellings is an Associate Professor of Politics and International Relations at Monash University and joins me now. Ben, Britain's PM-to-be is a bundle of contradictions, really. A career political insider and product of the Westminster system, all of a sudden viewed as a fresh outsider, critical of that system. He's Cambridge educated but has working class appeal, a Labour success story but has two failed attempts at the party leadership, and now a man viewed as Labour's best weapon to take on the right but from further left than Sir Keir Starmer. So who is the man they call the King of the North?
23: Yeah, thanks, Andy. Really great questions and good observations, because maybe these are some of the kind of contradictions that we need in a leader who has to appeal to such a broad and fragmented electorate these days. So I think you're right to sort of say that Burnham wears his northern ...ness on his sleeve, but that, of course, may well be an electoral advantage, because the Labour Party needs to take on the radical right Reform Party in precisely the parts of northern England where Burnham has the best reputation. So I think that, yes, he has all those contradictions that you pointed out, but that might actually play out in his favour in a fragmented political terrain.
12: He comes to office with this term Manchesterism. What does that mean, and what does it sort of say about where British politics is headed?
23: Manchesterism draws on the cooperative and collective traditions of that part of northern England. And it's a kind of a critique of all the bits of neoliberalism that went wrong and created large disparities of wealth and various inequalities in life chances, particularly between the north of England and London, with its focus on financial and service economies. So it is, as you say, in that regard, a little bit more kind of like socialist light and to the left of Keir Starmer. And I think that that will appeal to a lot of people, particularly in the less well-off socioeconomic areas of the north of England, which, you know, traditional Labour heartland, but had been losing ground, you know, immediately to reform, but in the long term since the kind of reformist project of Tony Blair. So I think that there is a potential for Manchesterism to play out quite well in some of the electorates that Labour needs to win at the next election.
12: And to the other side of British politics, Reform UK has called for a general election on the back of Andy Burnham's ascendance. You know, Nigel Farage's polling really has been a worry for the Labour government ever since Brexit. How does UK Labour see that challenge with the right through the lens of Andy Burnham?
23: I think that Burnham's win in the by-election in Makerfield, which has enabled him to return to Parliament and hence challenge for the Prime Minister's position, was seen as a resounding defeat of Reform. You're absolutely right in that this has been a problem for the Labour Party, and in particular the way it shaves off some, if you like, socially conservative former Labour voters who want to register a protest, and Reform is the vehicle for doing that. So Burnham's win will give a lot of encouragement and hope to Labour supporters that

0: reforms, populism can be countered through some bread and butter issues like renationalizing water utilities, continuing with the nationalization of railways. And there's going to have to be a real sort of working with local governments and devolved administrations to just do things like fix the potholes, which have become a symbol of the lack of money and, you know, deprivation in certain parts, well, all across the UK, but certainly in Northern England too. So I think that Burnham is probably the best place to take on reform, and reform will actually be very worried about this.
1: Ben Wellings is an Associate Professor of Politics and International Relations at Monash University. Really appreciate your time, Ben. Thank you.
0: Thanks, Andy.
1: 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Just search for The World Today. Back home now, and Labor's capital gains tax and negative gearing reforms will now pass Parliament with support from the Greens. The minor party agreed to vote for the laws in return for amendments preventing self-managed super funds borrowing to purchase properties and a concession on the government's NDIS overhaul. In Parliament House in Canberra, Claire Armstrong joins me now. Claire, what does this bill mean for taxpayers?
2: Hello, as I defrost from a rather chilly press conference announcing all of these changes quite recently. Look, what it means is everything we've known so far with regards to the ending of negative gearing on existing properties, the changes to capital gains tax, changing to a indexed inflation system rather than a flat 50% discount, that is all effectively going to take place as planned by Labor with a few smaller concessions. The reason that happening is the Greens have got on board. That's the big announcement today. And essentially the way that they've got that deal over the line is by getting the government to essentially prevent people who have self-managed super funds from borrowing money through their fund to purchase residential property. So about 1% of all borrowing for residential property comes through these self-managed funds. You'd still be able to buy a property if you wanted to through a fund, but you can't borrow to do so.
1: Let's take a listen to the Prime Minister. Here's what he had to say a short time ago.
3: Today, we've secured support to get this legislation through the Parliament with the majority of senators. I expect that just as the three right-wing parties have opposed every one of our tax cuts, every pay rise for workers, every cost of living measure, every policy to build more homes and help more people buy a first home, they will oppose these measures and continue in their race to the bottom to see who can be more anti-aspirational, more anti-worker, and confirm that they're defined purely by what they're against.
1: That's the Prime Minister speaking in Canberra a short time ago. Claire, this bill garnered the ire of the business community, amongst others. So what measures in the May budget did the government have to step back from?
2: Yeah, so some of the concessions the government have made, although I will say they haven't really pleased a lot of the critics, are things like lifting the threshold of a small business from a turnover of $2 million to $10 million a year. That essentially means that all small businesses will be able to access some of the existing concessions for capital gains tax. They've also had some changes, well, they're still being kind of finalised, but they've essentially agreed that they will allow some innovative startups to be able to access the old 50% discount scheme in recognition of the fact that a lot of startups start with zero money, so the capital gain is quite significant from a baseline of zero. They're the main ones that the government's really stepped back from, but as I said, a lot in the business community still saying that doesn't go far enough.
1: What about the Greens? What did they get out of their support for this this bill?
2: Yeah, so apart from the self-managed super fund exemption there ending for borrowing of money, the main thing is the Greens have really gained a few changes to a completely unrelated bill, the reforms or changes to the National Disability Insurance Scheme. The main thing is an inquiry that was officially due to wrap up last week and report back last week has now been extended by 8 weeks. That will report back in mid-August. They've also secured a number of amendments around that bill that really just strengthen some of the protections for disabled Australians, things like making sure there's transparency around any automation in the system and really ensuring that disabled people don't have to go through restrictive treatments or anything like that in order to access the NDIS. So still more to come there, with the Greens saying that's not even enough for them to support the bill, but that is certainly where they're focused in terms of future negotiations.
4: We've secured

0: forward an extension to the inquiry into these inhumane cuts until at least the middle of August. And we will use that time to continue to build momentum to see this bill scrapped entirely. And we've heard the Liberals say some critical words about this bill. Well, they need to follow through and oppose the bill. Or better yet, the government should withdraw this cruel attack on disabled people that actually is an attack on all of us, and it's an attack on Australian values.
1: That's the Greens leader, Larissa Waters. Before her, our Chile reporter in Canberra, Claire Armstrong there. Well, to somewhere that's less than chilly, more much of Western Europe and the United Kingdom are dealing with record-breaking temperatures. At least 18 people in France have died, including two children, as the country battles through over 40 degrees Celsius heat. One expert has described this heat wave as the result of hot air being sucked up from the Sahara Desert and blowing onto the European continent. Experts say with the added factor of climate change, these heat waves are becoming the new normal for Europe. Here's Kimberly Price.
2: At the Parisian landmark, the Bastille Monument, people walk through sprinklers for some reprieve. Temperatures have reached as high as 44 degrees in recent days as a deadly heat wave sweeps the country. This visitor to the City of Love came to the banks of the River Seine to cool down.
3: I just try to drink as much water as possible, but even now I went to the shop, there's like no water in the shops, so just trying to find some shade here.
2: At least 18 people have died in France due to the sweltering conditions, which have hit much of Western Europe and the United Kingdom. Two children aged 4 and 2 were found dead in their family car in the country's southeast. And at least 13 people have also drowned in 2 days as people try to escape the extreme weather.
4: This is going to be a new normal.
2: Dr. Ashai Diores is a specialist in extreme weather at the University of Reading.
4: So what we are seeing in Europe and parts of the UK is truly, truly unprecedented. For example, in parts of Europe, in parts of Western France, we are expecting temperatures to go above 40 degrees, and that's more than 15 or even 20 degrees above normal.
2: Parts of England are experiencing temperatures in the mid to high 30s with an extreme heat warning in place. Locals like this Londoner are battling their discomfort.
5: I think UK heat is something different to the rest of the world, so 36 degrees is going to be disgusting.
2: In Spain's capital, Madrid, an emergency cooling shelter has been opened for the homeless population to cool down. Juan Carlos Arellano is the head of the unit.
6: There are people who come here on their own to the headquarters saying it's very hot and they have nowhere to go and can they find a place here? So we make room for them.
2: Claire Barnes is a research associate in extreme weather and climate at Imperial College in London. She says the weather pattern causing the heat wave is fairly typical for Europe.
7: It's called an omega block, so it makes the shape of a Greek letter omega. That means that there's a kind of a bulge in the pressure field with this sort of hot air sitting underneath it and cooler air on either side. And it means that it's drawing warm air up from North Africa, from the Sahara.
2: But Claire Barnes says climate change is intensifying the heat.
7: We're now seeing temperatures in Europe that are 2 to 4 degrees higher than would have been the case without human-caused warming.
2: Hot temperatures are forecast to linger until the end of the week.
1: Kimberly Price there. Finally today, Australia, believe it or not, is now the home to the man with the loudest yell. A Canberra town crier is now a Guinness World Record holder with a shout that booms louder than some rock concerts. He belted out the word now to secure the title, as Stephanie Smart reports.
8: Cutting through the noise in our bustling world isn't easy, but Canberra's town crier has the decibels to do it.
9: Oh yeah! Oh yeah! Oh yeah!
8: His name is Joseph McGrail-Baitup, and he's the new Guinness World Record holder for the loudest yell. His voice can hit a piercing 122.4 decibels.
10: It took me 7 attempts. The first attempt was about 115 decibels, and I'm kind of going, oh, maybe I might not get there, but I did.
9: My lords, my ladies and gentlemen!
2: The deafening roar, that's less than a jet engine but more than a rock concert, was recorded in a studio setup.
10: I had to have a sound technician that knew about decibels, all of that kind of stuff. He had to set up a decibel reader. I had to have a couple of witnesses. Then after it all happened, I had to get the report sent over into the Guinness World Records, and they had to ratify it.
9: Oh, yeah!
2: Joseph McGrail Baitup has surpassed Irish primary teacher Annalisa Flanagan, who's famous for shouting the word quiet at 121.7 decibels more than 30 years ago. He's been the town crier for Canberra and Queanbeyan since 2017 and points out there's not much crossover between that role and his day job cleaning air conditioners.
10: I guess I could be up a ladder saying, oh yay, oh yay, oh yay, your air con's clean.
2: Mr. McGrail Baitup says he gave the Guinness World Record for the longest shout a go too, but at more than a minute long, it was too much of a stretch. Believe it or not, his shouting title is the second time he scored a record, though.
10: I had the fastest time to shoot 10 arrows, and that was 1:03. Unfortunately, a year later after I got that, I was beaten by a 6-year-old from India.
2: He explains being so noisy is a far cry from his experience as a child.
10: I was really shy at school. I was the one that just would not make a noise. Then I joined the theatre. I've travelled Australia with a theatre restaurant. But now, from being the quietest to being the loudest person on earth.
2: Kevin Howarth is the town crier for the Toowoomba and Darling Downs region in southern Queensland and a friend of the new Guinness World Record holder. He's hoping the title will raise the profile of town criers in Australia.
11: Joe has done so good with this. It's getting worldwide recognition. Everywhere's getting interviews in America and Canada and everywhere. And we just want more town criers in Australia because that's what it's all about. We want to get all different towns having their own town crier. And it just adds a bit of pageantry. Everybody just loves it.
2: Back in Canberra, Joseph McGrail Baitup says he'll keep focusing his shouting skills on being a town crier until he needs them elsewhere.
10: I can't see where else it would be useful, really. I suppose when my daughter has kids, I could use it that way. Yeah, quiet!
1: That's Canberra town crier and Guinness World Record holder Joseph McGrail Baitup, ending that report by Stephanie Smale. And that's all from the World Today team this Tuesday. Thanks for your company. I hope you can join me at the same time tomorrow. I'm Andy Park. Bye for now.

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2: Well, hello there. Welcome to Afternoons with Mark Humphreys. I am Mark Humphreys. Wonderful to be with you on 702 ABC Sydney and 1233 ABC Newcastle. Here's a question. Do you know what happens to small animals that were previously used for lab research? Well, you're about to meet someone who has founded an adoption centre for creatures like guinea pigs, which have literally been treated like guinea pigs. That is coming up very, very shortly. The Doctor of Movies, Dr. Duncan McLean, is Senior Lecturer in Screen Studies at AFTERS, will be with us looking at film trilogies that were wrapped up quite nicely. But then, you know what? They just kept going. There is a new Toy Story movie, Toy Story 5. It's been 31 years since the first Toy Story, and they're still going. So a lot of people thought that it was, you know, they'd told the story in the first three films, but it's still going. So I'm going to be interested to hear from you about what are those film franchises that maybe should have stopped, or those ones that, you know what? Thank heavens they kept going. So we'll have a chat about that with the Doctor of Movies. And in what will certainly make for exceptional radio, you're going to hear from, oh my goodness, I can't believe we've actually got him, the world's loudest man. What a sentence. Yes, the world's loudest man is going to be speaking to us. How is this going to work on radio? He is from Canberra, and he's got the Guinness World Record for shouting. Don't panic. I already have my finger on the volume dial. We'll see what we can see how we can convey his shoutiness without making it unpleasant for you, the listener. And you know what I'd like you to tell me today? When did you know your partner was, quote unquote, the one? We're going to get romantic this afternoon. You can share your love stories in our final half hour from 2:30 today. Yes, was there something that they said or did? Was it the way they smelled? Was it just some? What was the moment? Was there a moment? So we want to try and crack that. So that'll be our last half hour of the show this afternoon. And also, food technologist Gary Kennedy, very popular guest, will be here to answer your food safety questions. That'll be in our final hour. And I think he's also going to tell you about changes to the 5-star health rating system. I've always wanted to know how they calculate that. So we'll find out what the deal is there. Looking at traffic in Allenby Heights on Condamine Street at Sloan Crescent, there's been a 2-car crash. Northbound traffic is affected. In Beverly Hills on King George's Road approaching Stony Creek Road, a truck has broken down. One of three southbound lanes is closed. And in Auburn on Parramatta Road approaching Rawson Street, a truck has broken down. So there are heavy traffic conditions with one of three eastbound lanes closed there. Well, let's have a listen to something a little unusual here. What on earth is that? Well, what you're hearing there is the sound of a happy guinea pig. And there's a chance that you might be about to hear this sound a lot more. As Australia's first adoption centre for small animals that were formerly used in research has now opened up in Wyong on the state's central coast. Paula Wallace is the founder of the animal welfare not-for-profit Liberty Foundation Australia, and they are behind this project. Hello, Paula.
3: Hello, good afternoon. Welcome. I will never tire of listening to that sound.
2: It was the first guinea pigs. It was the first time for me, but I'm sure the first of many. So, Paula, firstly, congratulations on the opening of this centre. How did this project come about?
3: Well, thank you very much. We're very proud of what we're doing here. As you said, it is the first time Australia has the opportunity to meet little animals from research as they move from facilities into private homes as pets and companions. And it came about actually through some very generous funding from the New South Wales government, which allowed our charity to set up our dream adoption centre, which has some very innovative housing systems and socialisation programs for our precious animals from research.
2: Okay, so break it down for us. What is this dream centre that you've always wanted to build?
3: Well, I guess the most important thing to say first is that it's for the little animals. So we cater for rabbits, guinea pigs, rats and mice who are exiting research and looking for a different kind of life. And we support them along that journey until we can find the perfect adoptive home for them. And we've been doing this adoption process for the last 9 years, but it's the first time we've had the opportunity to really showcase our work through a centre like this. It means we can take more animals and provide more homes.
2: And what sort of research have these animals had to endure before they come to you?
3: Well, that's a very common question that we get, and they do come from a really wide range of research environments. Some have been involved in human and animal disease research, so, you know, in an attempt to find cures for conditions, sometimes product testing. So they come from lots of different places. We mainly work with research establishments on the east coast of Australia, and we have a number of them that we've been working with for years, and they you know, identify individuals for rehoming quite early on in the research process, and then, you know, keep assessing their suitability as they move through the research pipeline, and then they come to us.
2: Do you have any sense of how many animals across the country are being used in this way for lab research?
3: It's really hard to say because there isn't nationally consistent statistics that we have, but because it is regulated at a state level. But New South Wales releases quite detailed statistics. So I think the latest suggested there was 3 to 5 million uses of animals in research in a year. I think when you think about laboratory mammals, which is the ones that we're looking at for rehoming, you might be looking at several hundred thousand that might go through that process. Some of them die in the process of research, and then others are involved in like observational studies or studies where there've been minimal intervention on them or impact. And those are the ones that are really suitable. They're often quite young and healthy animals that can go on to lead long and fulfilling lives.
2: And so I'm trying to find the right way to phrase this, but in what state do they come to you? Are some of these animals, can you tell that they've been affected or traumatized by these experiences? What are they like when they come to you?
3: Well, that's the interesting part, because when you work with our guinea pigs, for example, you would not know really that they're not that much different from your average guinea pig that you might find as a pet, you know, in the community. Often you won't know the difference. The one thing that we notice with them early on is they often maybe show a little bit of hesitancy with things, because when they come out of a research facility, they're often experiencing a lot of things for the first time. So, you know, things like travelling in a car, being in a travel container, sunlight, these kinds of things. So they're a little bit hesitant at first, but in the case of rats, for example, they adapt so incredibly quickly. They're very smart. They're adaptable animals, as are the mice. So they adapt quite quickly in our care. And by the time they're ready for adoption, you really wouldn't know the difference.
2: And so once they come to you, then what is your process for rehabilitating them? What are some of the sort of facilities, I suppose, and amenities you have at your shelter?
3: Well, the needs of each animal will vary depending on their personality, I suppose, and their experiences. But with the rats, for example, we give them a little bit of time to decompress, and then we start working with them at the cage door, start picking them up and using a pouch and just getting them used to being handled. And then they progress to bigger environments. We have these things at our centre called rat gymnasiums, which are very large enclosures that are full of ropes and tunnels and, you know, all kinds of problem-solving things for them, so, and hiding areas. So the rats need to figure out how to get from A to B, you know, and it takes them some time, you know, and we change the configuration of that play area. So they go in there regularly as well. And then we also have a free-run play area where volunteers can sit with our animals and interact with them and help them with their social development.
2: Fantastic. We've got a caller here, Louise in Katoomba, who I think wants to jump in on this conversation. Hello, Louise.
4: Oh, hi. Yes, look, my husband and I had bunnies for a long time. We had four. They're all house trained. They use kid litter trays. They did bite things. They did, you know, do that. But you actually just get used to that. But we take them down to the garden and they, you know, have a dig around. And they were the most beautiful animals. And I feed them in the morning with their herbs and I get down the ground and they give me a kiss on the nose. And they were absolutely beautiful. And one, she's a larger from RSPCA in Katoomba. Then we got another one someone wanted to rehome and it was like a bush bunny. It was a bush bunny, Pierre. He was lovely, curious. Then we got a chinchilla giganta and New Zealand white. And they were separated because they were bought at different times, so they were both two pairs. And but that was easy, that wasn't hard. And we absolutely loved them, and they were absolutely beautiful. And we loved our bunnies, and I reckon they're a great pet. And also what I'd like to say is they're not just for children. They're not. They're not just for children. And I think I read somewhere that New York has the highest rate of people with pet rabbits in their apartments.
2: Well, there you go. If it's good enough for New York, then I think it should be good enough for everyone else.
4: Well, oh, wait, Louise. Yes, and yeah. I just say, you know, my husband and I went through Zagura out near Coonabarabran, and that's where they do the New Zealand white rabbit experiments on, you know, the terrible experiments they do on them. And I actually wanted to. My husband said no, but I wanted to hang around and do a raid and just take all the New Zealand whites because they are absolutely the most beautiful, beautiful bunnies.
2: That's
4: fantastic. They're all beautiful.
2: Oh, that's gorgeous. Oh, thank you, Louise.
4: Yeah.
2: That's terrific.
4: So I do encourage it. I do encourage this. And they also do, they're better off in pairs than just one. They get lonely.
2: Interesting. Paula, would you back that up? Is that your experience that they're often quite good to get them as a duo?
3: Yeah, absolutely. With our rabbits, we often have a male-female combo. All our animals are de-sexed. So, you know, they do
4: and you have to de-sex
3: nice
4: them as well. That's the other thing I want to mention.
2: Oh, you're crucial, yes,
4: you
2: otherwise.
4: Them,
2: otherwise, they breed like literal, yes.
4: yeah, but that's easy, you know. It's fine. But look, I do encourage it. But just remember, they're just not for children. They're actually wonderful for people living in flats and small places. Sorry. And they're just wonderful, wonderful pets.
2: Wonderful. Oh, thank you for that, Louise. All
4: I'm
2: right.
4: a bunny lover. Yes.
2: Have a great afternoon. Thanks for calling in. Cheers.
4: Bye-bye. Thank you. Bye.
2: Bye. So, Paula, you must hear lots of lovely stories from people who've after these animals have been rehoused.
3: Yeah, we do. I mean, it's really a wonderful, I guess, testament to our work that when we go and visit our animals, and we often do, several months after adoption, sometimes you really see a transformed animal. And I just want to back up what Louise was saying. It's we get

0: strongly. So they're a great companion animal for people that live alone. They don't need to be walked. They can be, they live fully indoors, and yeah, they're just great companions. So we have a number of rabbits actually available at the centre at the moment who are looking for forever homes.
1: Well, there we go.
0: So,
1: if people are interested about you know, getting one of these animals for their home, there's a website. Where can we direct people?
0: Yeah, absolutely. If you go to our website, libertyfoundation.org.au, you can find lots of information there about adoption. And we also have a great volunteer program available at the new adoption centre where people can come along and learn about animal handling and offer their time and skills to support our animals on their pathway to finding the perfect home. And we also accept tax-deductible donations as well. But all that information is on our website, and we just urge you to get in touch if you're interested in getting to know any of these extraordinary animals.
1: So, Paula, Liberty Foundation Australia, you are on track to adopt out, is this right, your 1,000th animal? What will that mean to you personally?
0: Yeah, I think probably in the coming months we will be ready to adopt our 1,000th animal. And that's an incredible, you know, landmark moment for us, because it will have taken us 9 years to get there. And, you know, we've had a pretty steady rehoming rate over those years, but it's incredibly exciting for us to, I think acknowledge and everyone else acknowledge that these animals really deserve a fair go after having their time in research, and how wonderfully they can transition and what joy they can bring to people's lives.
1: Paula, it sounds like you're doing wonderful work. You will have to get back in touch with us to celebrate that 1,000th adoption. But yes, congratulations, and thank you so much for joining us on Afternoons today.
0: Thank you very much for having me.
1: Cheers. That was Paula Wallace, the founder of animal welfare not-for-profit Liberty Foundation Australia. Extraordinary project there. Coming up, Beetlejuice, Beetle Bit Juice, Beetlejuice, or in fact, no Beetlejuice at all. The musical version of Beetlejuice, which was set to come to Sydney, has closed, or is about to close prematurely in Brisbane. So we're going to be speaking about what is going on there. Before we do, though, here's Amy Grant.

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1: on 702 ABC Sydney and 1233 ABC Newcastle.
2: Yes, Mark Humphreys with you this afternoon. It's 12:49 p.m. And, well, let's have a little listen to this, shall we?

0: That, of course, is Harry Belafonte's Banana Boat song, also known as Deo. And it was so famously used in Tim Burton's film Beetlejuice, which then was turned into a musical. Beetlejuice the musical has been playing in Brisbane. It's also been in Melbourne. And sadly has announced that it is closing early. Which means Sydney and I think also Adelaide are going to miss out on this show. This is becoming increasingly common for shows that were expected to tour nationally to actually end early. So to find out just what's going on here, we're going to speak to Adam Portelli, the Deputy Chief Executive of the MEAA. That's the Union for Creative and Media Workers. Adam, welcome to Afternoons.
1: Good afternoon, Mark.
0: Adam, were you surprised to hear this announcement about Beetlejuice?
1: Well, unfortunately, this isn't the first type of incident we've seen like this. There's been a number of productions, quite high-profile productions, in the last couple of years that have made it only partway through their run. So it's been devastating, but unfortunately not entirely surprising.
0: What are some of the other shows that come to mind that haven't had the sort of long life that audiences and I presume also producers were hoping for?
1: There was a production. Oh, it escapes my memory at the moment, but there's a production about a year ago that had quite a good run overseas. But by the time it made it to Australia, it didn't make it past about a month into its run. So this is something we've seen a bit of, and it really goes to, the crisis I think we're seeing in the industry that has got, I think, more than one simple answer.
0: So, well, yes, let's expand on that crisis. So when something like this happens, when a show closes early, who's impacted by this? There are a lot of different professions that are sort of interwoven with big shows, big musicals. So what are the impacts of something like this?
1: I mean, we're obviously devastated for the performers, the crew, the musicians that have planned out their working lives over the coming months. That's now all coming to an end. And, of course, the audiences who, are expecting to see an entertaining and quality live production, deserve to see it, and then now having to make other plans.
0: I think, and so just to follow on what you were saying before, I think maybe Back to the Future and possibly Dear Evan Hansen.
1: Back to the Future,
0: might have been, there you go.
1: Yeah, and Back to the Future, again, was a well-resourced production. It was a significant production. It had a run in some theatres, including in Melbourne, so it was a production that was expected to have a significant run, which was cut short. So these aren't just two-bit, smaller independent productions. These are really significant commercial productions that we're seeing face this fate.
0: So with a show where, yes, they're perhaps expecting they might be touring with that show for a year and then this announcement is made, what, in terms of, ongoing, in terms of payments and things like that, is it like a 2 weeks, what's the sort of system there?
1: So, I mean, we're working with the producers, in this case, Michael Castle, to ensure that all the entitlements are paid out to the performers, the crew, the musicians. And there are some different arrangements depending on the craft of those workers, but I think the upshot is that none of those creative workers are going to be receiving what they were expecting to receive. Mm-hmm. The run is cut short. They're going to be left with a level of compensation, but a real gap in their earnings for the year, and they're going to need to find other work for the remainder of the year. And it really highlights the precarious nature of the industry. There was a survey that was done by the Australian government, by the Creative Works Council a couple of years ago, that pointed to the average creative workers' income in Australia being around $25,000 a year. So that's the income they derive from their particular craft, whether it's music or performance or what have you. That kind of highlights one of the real problems here, which is the precarity of the workers that make this art happen, that make these performances happen.
0: And so, obviously, there's more than one factor at play here. So what are some of the factors that are contributing to these early closures?
1: Well, I mean, I've seen reports in the media from producers and others in the industry nominating some reasons, including escalating production costs, the kind of tyranny of distance that we face in Australia, and productions having to cross kind of vast distances, and the associated transport and other costs. I've seen the issue of a tax rebate or tax offset being raised. One, I think we would support, but I would say that something like a tax rebate in and of itself, it's not the silver bullet. We say that the problems are more deep-seated than that. And if you look at where we are as a nation at the moment, there is a cost of living crisis. The reality is ticket prices can, you know, range from $70, $80 for some introductory tickets to several hundred dollars. And from our perspective, there's clearly an issue with access. So it's not just production costs. There's an issue with access. Australians are making the decision in this cost of living crisis to make other choices, and are finding it just not feasible to engage in arts and culture in the way that we would all like them to.
0: Yes, and I suppose there's an additional frustration and challenge that if ticket prices are out of reach, it makes it so difficult to bring children along who, you know, for the sake of the industry, that's the next generation of theatre goers and theatre makers. And if they don't have access to it, then what's the future of the industry going to look like then? You mentioned the tax offset there, so that's not the sort of be-all and end-all for you, but what is that argument that's being made about how the theatre industry or live entertainment is being treated differently to film and television?
1: Yeah, I mean, the argument is, in screen, investors investing in the local screen industry receive that tax offset, so that there's incentivizes investment in that industry. And the argument is that the Australian screen industry, as it exists today, simply wouldn't exist without that level of support. And I think that's certainly true. That at the moment does not apply to the live performance industry. The live performance industry is, a significant contributor to the Australian economy, but it's also a very important facet of the country's cultural fabric. So there's no logical reason why that shouldn't, that sort of tax treatment couldn't extend to the live performance or the live industry. What we say, though, is that simply doing that will not fix the problem, will not get the bums on seats, and that's really the key. So we are asking the government to look at a more comprehensive

0: way of examining Australian culture. And there's a number of things that we're looking at as part of that, but a really practical way to increase and enhance that sort of participation would be through a cultural pass that Australians could use to offset the cost of ticket prices.
1: Sorry, can you explain what you mean by a cultural pass?
0: Yes, so a pass or a voucher, essentially, which would allow Australians to offset a ticket price, so that ticket price would essentially be subsidised. It works in a... It currently exists in a form in South Australia where individuals are able to access particular cultural performances at a discounted price through a voucher system. And governments, both federal and state, at different times have used these kind of mechanisms where they've identified a real need to support a particular industry. And we think it would be applicable to this part of the cultural industry, which is, you know, so important to the nation's fabric. These are the kind of stories that need to be told. It's not just Australian stories that we want to hear, and that's really important, but also Australian jobs in an industry that's so important to the economy, but to our cultural well-being.
1: Well, Adam, good luck keeping the Australian theatre industry alive and thriving. Thank you so much for joining me on Afternoons.
0: Thanks for having me.
1: Cheers. That was Adam Portelli, the Deputy Chief Executive of the MEAA, off the back of news that Beetlejuice the musical is closing prematurely and will no longer be coming to Sydney. After the news, the Doctor of Movies, Dr. Duncan McLean, will be with us, and you're going to have to brace yourselves because the world's loudest man is going to be on the show. How on earth are we going to navigate this? So I can't imagine what that's going to sound like, but that'll be after the news.
2: Story with ABC News. Cheaper transport, a boost to domestic violence services, and more than $1 billion in contingency money are among the measures announced in today's state budget. Rhiannon Solomon Marin reports.
3: At the heart of this financial blueprint is a suite of measures aimed at making it more affordable to get around. For the next 12 months, Opal fares will be frozen at 2025 prices, and the weekly toll cap will be lowered from $60 to $50. Drivers will also receive a $100 discount on their next car rego payment. There'll be $6.5 billion for new electric buses and depots, and frontline domestic and family violence services will receive a 50% funding increase. More than $1 billion in contingency money has also been set aside for future projects like more shark mitigation in the wake of the attack at Coogee and repair work for the Great Western Highway. This year's deficit has blown out to $2.3 billion, with the Treasurer predicting a return to surplus in the next financial year.
2: Treasurer Daniel Mulkey says the state government is stabilising debt despite delivering a larger than expected deficit.
4: We are keeping debt under control so we can deliver more relief today. We're unapologetic about wanting to pay our bond investors less so we can help families more.
2: Greens leader Larissa Waters says an amendment to the government's tax bill is a small step in the right direction in fixing the housing crisis. The Greens have negotiated to prevent self-managed super funds from borrowing to purchase properties. An extension to an inquiry into the government's NDIS bill was also secured in the deal. Senator Waters says the Greens will support the government's tax changes, but will continue fighting for further action to assist renters.
5: But we will not stop fighting for renters. We will not stop fighting for young people and for all Australians to be able to afford a roof over their heads. It should not be out of the reach of ordinary people to have a home of their own.
2: Australian farming groups are welcoming the decision to approve the continued use of the controversial chemical paraquat. The chemicals regulator has announced its long-awaited decision today after an extensive review. It determined that paraquat could still be used with significant restrictions, including lower application rates. Grains Producers Australia spokesperson Andrew Wiedemann says it's a win for growers.
6: Farmers have relied on this solely in some cases now, trying to manage resistance around the use of glyphosate as well. So, yeah, look, it's a good outcome.
2: More top leaders at KPMG are exiting the firm as the consultancy firm's whistleblower scandal continues. More from Amelia Turzon.
7: The chairman, Martin Shepherd, has announced that he's leaving, along with two audit partners that are already being investigated by the corporate regulator over the whistleblower scandal. Mr Shepherd only last week fronted a parliamentary inquiry which heard further allegations tied to its unidentified whistleblower that the Big Four firm used confidential information to bid for new business. The firm's Australian chief executive and its head of audits have both already resigned. Major brands that are dragged into the fallout include Lendlease, Optus, Dexus and Westpac.
2: Iran says it will establish a communication line for safe travel through the Strait of Hormuz. Sarah Amir has the details.
8: Washington and Tehran have now wrapped up a lengthy round of initial talks aimed at solidifying a permanent end to the war. Iran's lead negotiator, Mohammad Bagher Gholibov, says any ship wishing to pass through the Strait of Hormuz can contact a hotline to avoid any incidents. For the first 60 days of the current ceasefire agreement, Iran is required to correspond with Oman and other Persian Gulf states regarding the administration of the strait. Mr. Gholibov says both sides have also finalised the signing of the release of over $17 billion in frozen Iranian assets.
2: A California court has dismissed a lawsuit filed by US President Donald Trump's administration against Los Angeles over a city ordinance limiting its cooperation with federal immigration authorities. A US district judge rejected the administration's argument that the city's policy was unconstitutional. He gave the administration permission to file an amended complaint. The White House has yet to comment on the decision. And Norway has held on to beat Senegal 3-1 at the World Cup. Marcus Pedersen opened the scoring for the Norwegians in the first half before a flurry of goals early in the second. Dry and partly cloudy, apart from the chance of showers along the coastal fringe, the Alps and the far southern slopes, mostly sunny in Sydney. Sunny tomorrow, but with a late shower or two and a top of 19. And then showers forecast for Thursday with a top of 18. That's ABC News at 1:05.
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1: Yes, Mark Humphreys with you this afternoon. And brace yourself. In about 15 minutes, you're going to hear from the world's loudest man. He has the world record, the Guinness World Record for shouting. Goodness me, what on earth is that going to sound like? Oh, we will try and get him to demonstrate his unique talent, but in a way that is hopefully not unpleasant to your ears. So we'll see what that sounds like. I can't imagine. So I think that'll be fascinating. I'd love to know as well, have you ever attempted a Guinness World Record? Or indeed, do you hold a world record? You can always call me on 1-300-222-702. Or text on 0467-922-702. I'm sure we have some very talented people out there. And also in this hour, with the release of a fifth Toy Story movie, the Doctor of Movies, Dr. Duncan MacLean from the Australian Film, Television and Radio School, will be looking at film trilogies, which, despite having wrapped things up quite nicely in three films, decided to keep going. And in some cases, thank heavens they did. In some cases, maybe three was enough. So I'd love to hear about your film franchises, your film trilogies that you feel either should have stopped at three or you're glad that they kept going. So when the Doctor of Movies is with us, yes, give us a call or text on those franchises. Looking at traffic, I've got nothing coming up on my screen. So hopefully, if you have any other information about if you can see traffic, that is not, if you've got stories about traffic, I'm happy to hear them. I've got blank on my screen there, so we'll take that for the moment. And we'll also be looking at why do Gen Z Why? What are Gen Z thinking about in terms of having kids? What are their attitudes to having children? What are the impacts of concerns about climate change and cost of living that are impacting the next generation in their thoughts about having children? So we're going to speak to someone there shortly, but in the meantime, here's Naked Eyes.

0: Always something there to remind me. Mark Humphreys with you on Afternoons Today. And I want to know, how loud are you? Do you think you could be the loudest person in the world? Well, Joseph McGrail Baitup is the official town crier for Canberra and Queanbeyan, and officially the world's loudest shouter. Joseph, congratulations, the world's loudest shouter. How do you do?
1: Thank you very much. I'm doing fantastic.
0: So, did you make a loud noise when you found out that you were the Guinness World Record holder?
1: No, I didn't, because the worst part about this, I knew 3 weeks ago, and Guinness World Records put me on embargo, and I couldn't say a thing.
0: Oh, gosh.
1: And it's being the loudest person, you want to say something.
0: That's extraordinary. Oh, gosh. So was there at least one person you could just, okay, you swore them to silence, or did you really keep it to yourself this whole time?
1: No, I actually did tell a couple of people.
0: I think that's understandable. Okay, so, all right, how loud are you? If we have to measure this to try and give people a sense of the peaks that you reach, what can you do?
1: Well, I came in at 122.4 decibels, which is the equivalent to being in the front row of the Kiss concert.
0: That's fantastic. Okay, so in terms

0: Of when, all right, I have so many questions. In what context?
1: Like you do.
0: In what context are you being measured? Are you, you sort of do you and how do you build up to that? Do you have sort of warm up exercises? What, take me through the process of delivering the world's loudest shout?
1: Okay, so there's no practice on this at all. If I even wanted to practice this, I would have been going into it with no voice whatsoever. It took me seven attempts, but those seven attempts made my voice crackly, and I pretty much lost it for the next 2 days. So there's no practicing. You just have to go in and do the best you possibly can.
0: And so where do you go for this? What is the, I'm guessing there's some official from the Guinness World Records. Tell me how it all works. No?
1: No. What happens is you have to look after everything yourself. Okay. So I had to find, I had to find a acoustic sound engineer who could calibrate a decibel reader. He also had to write a report, which took an additional 3 hours from when he was actually in the studio with me. So there was a lot of work that he had to do, probably more than I did. But I also had to have two independent witnesses. They had to fill out a form and say what they were doing. I had to have the ground laid out so that I was only a meter away from the decibel reader. I had to have someone videoing the attempt.
0: It's a
1: huge team for one word.
0: It's an industry.
1: Well,
0: I'm guessing you're keeping people employed. You're creating work. There's something for that. So we've got to take us back. Were you always loud? When did you realize you were loud?
1: Well, I was very shy at school, so I certainly wasn't loud at school. I grew up in a small country town, Goulburn, and just wasn't loud at all. I left high school and I joined the local theatre company there, and I realised then that I had to actually bring up my voice. When I moved to Canberra, I started going to some of the theatre companies around the place. They didn't use microphones and stuff back in those days. Like, this is the early 80s. Yes. They didn't have wireless microphones or anything like that. So we had to actually do it old style. We had to project over the orchestra pit, in fact, over orchestras so we can sing, and to fill a 1,200-seat theatre. So it was none of this electronic amplification or anything like that. You had to do it with your own voice, which is very rare nowadays.
0: Mm. And as part of sort of developing your technique, for any aspiring shouters out there, Joseph, is there any advice you have? Is there a special cocktail that you prepare that can help warm up the vocal cords? Is there any kind of science behind what you're doing, or do you just shout?
1: It's called adrenaline.
0: Ah, okay. Just the moment, being in the moment, you rise to the occasion.
1: Yeah. And I've had to do things like fates, but the big thing that I have been doing lately have been car shows. So I've got to get over the roar of an engine, of a V8 engine or whatever.
0: And so how did you go about becoming a town crier? What is the what's the application process for being a town crier?
1: Back in 2017, Andrew Barr, the Chief Minister of Canberra, had a vacancy. The town crier who was currently serving wanted to retire and go down the coast. So they called for auditions. So I went into this small room about 3 metres by 3 metres. I had to do a shout for the Royal Canberra show. And I think I might have deafened them in that time. And about 4 weeks later, I got the letter from Andrew Barr saying that I was appointed the town crier for Canberra. Then 6 months later, Tim Overall, the mayor of Queanbeyan, appointed me the town crier for there as well.
0: That's great. Yes, your domain is expanding. Now, did it come with an outfit, or did you, and also crucially, a bell? Did they provide that, or did you have to provide your own costume, your own bell?
1: The bell came from the previous town crier, but I've actually updated my bell from one of the competitions that I went to. They had a place where they made bells. My costume, I've got two. One is a Scottish kilt, so I'm in full Scottish regalia. And the other one is more of a Man from Snowy River look.
0: Oh.
1: And that's one I've actually just created, and it's actually proving very popular, that one.
0: Is there a certain vernacular or language that town criers need to learn? Because I think this is obviously very sort of surface level, my understanding of town criers, but phrases like hear ye, hear ye, are there other phrases, or is that not a thing at all?
1: No, you're not allowed to use hear ye, hear ye. That's a Hollywoodism.
0: Oh, my goodness. Okay. All right. Well, this is
1: so right. the words used are oh, yay, oh, yay, oh, yay. Oh, yay.
0: Fancy.
1: And that actually means, it's a French word apparently, but it means quieten down and listen.
0: Wowee. Well, there you go. You learned something on this program. That's fantastic. Now, I'm very cautiously going to ask you this, Joseph. If you've just joined us, you're listening to the world's loudest man. Yes, Joseph here is officially accredited. He's got the Guinness World Record for being the world's loudest shouter. So could I possibly, pretty please, ask you in a way that if you stand maybe far enough away from your phone, is there any chance you could give us a taste of...
1: Of course I can, and some people are going to be wondering what the hell's going on, because they're just passing me at the moment.
0: Brilliant, I love it. All right, when you're ready, Joseph.
1: I'll do the three oh yay, oh yays. So here we go. Oh yeah, oh yeah, oh yeah. There you go.
0: The world's loudest man, Joseph.
1: I'm hearing it echoing everywhere here. So.
0: Oh gosh, yes, it's ringing through the streets of Parramatta as we speak. Joseph, that is remarkable. I have to ask as well, just quickly, is your voice insured? Is this something? Is it like Ronaldo's legs? Have you put money down to make sure that you look after your voice, or we haven't reached that stage yet?
1: No.
0: Okay, we'll get there. We'll start up a GoFundMe for Joseph's voice. Joseph, thank you for demonstrating that and for doing it in a way that will hopefully not get too many angry emails to the ABC. congratulations. That's an amazing achievement. The world's loudest man, Joseph McGrail-Badup. Thank you for joining me on Afternoons.
1: Thank you for having me. Bye-bye.
0: Bye-bye. Well, how about that? That's... I don't know what to say. That is really something else. I guess we have to transition to something else now. Now for something completely different. I think we're now going to talk about Gen Z and a new report which looks at Gen Z's attitudes towards having children. There's no denying it. We are living in a world where it can be quite strange and scary when people are considering having kids. A lot of them are asking themselves, is this really a world that I want to bring a child into? Issues like climate change, wars, housing instability, and can Gen Z even afford to raise a kid? There are many things to consider. Here in Australia, the birth rate is plummeting. It hit a record low a couple of years ago. And are these the thoughts that you've heard from the young people in your life? What are they telling you? You can give us a call on 1300 222 702. First, though, yes, the Australian Institute of Family Studies has just released their study into looking into why Gen Z is rethinking starting a family at all. Kirsten Campbell is the head of the Longitudinal Study of Australian Children. Welcome, Kirsten.
2: Good afternoon. It's lovely to be here.
0: I hope your eardrums have recovered from hearing the world's loudest man.
2: What an act to follow.
0: Exactly. I'm sorry. It's a tough gig. Someone's got to do it. But all right, first things first, obvious question. When we're talking about Gen Z, who are we talking about? Which age bracket is this?
2: Yes, we're talking about the age bracket that are in sort of late high school to mid-adulthood at the moment. So our particular research focused on children who are young people who are 20 years to 24 years old, so just entering that period of adulthood when they're thinking about planning for the future.
0: And so what were these sorts of questions, what were the areas that you were particularly interested in delving into with them?
2: I think, as you said, there's a growing narrative that young Australians don't want children, but we really wanted to delve into that and see what was driving it, and using the information from Growing Up in Australia, which is a 20-year longitudinal study of Australian children, we really found that there's a more nuanced story, which is about concern and confidence, that most young Australians are still interested in forming a family and having children, but are really weighing up that decision quite pragmatically, looking at the future outlook.
0: And so, yes, what are some of those factors? I might have trod on you a little bit with some in the introduction, but yes, what are the factors that have been coming up in your research that young people are thinking about?
2: When we looked at concerns, we were really looking at exactly the factors you would expect, economic concern and environmental concern, and digging into what level of concern they had and how that influenced their thoughts about forming a family. And as you would expect, environmental concerns in particular are top of mind for Gen Z and shape their thinking about having children. But I think what was interesting is we found it was important not to overstate it. The differences were there, but they're more moderate than people assume. The strongest influence was really the confidence that young people had in the society and social network around them, and what support they would have as they did start raising children.
0: So, yes, so in the institutions seem to have been a factor. Can you just explain that? Because I saw the reference to police and hospitals. What are the sort of institutions that they're factoring into their thinking here?
2: Absolutely. One of the strongest and most interesting findings from this research is the role of trust in public institutions. One way to think about those institutions is as the modern village around parents. Many people can't rely on family and community networks in the way that previous generations had. So that village is things like hospitals, GPs, childcare services, schools. They're the places that young parents will turn to when something goes wrong or when they need help raising a child.
0: We've got a text here from Jackie saying, my kids are only 17 and 15 and they've cited the state of the world as a reason they won't have kids. Specifically, the climate is the dominant worry, plus never being able to afford to raise kids, wars, etc. So you've mentioned this study, so 20 years in this longitudinal study. So can you give us a sense, if you sort of look across those 20 years, yes, what the sort of shift has been? Are there some patterns or trends that you can sort of make an observation about what's changed in the 20-year period?
2: Yes, absolutely. And we do, every 2 years, go back to these participants to ask them about what is most important to them, and they tell us the factors that are influencing their thinking about the future as well as their current experience. It is fair to say that climate has been something that has been top of mind for quite a while for this group, and we have sort of seen steady increases over time. But this recent wave 10, which is the basis for this research, which was measured in 2023, is the first time we've really delved deeply into it in a nuanced way to get their understanding, in particular about the impact of things like natural disasters and global warming and how that shapes their thinking. And I think what we see is there's really two factors that drive their thinking around the impact of climate on having a family. The first is the impact that climate change may have on them and their family and what sort of world they are bringing young children into, whether it will be a world that is a nice place to be. But just as importantly, we see young people thinking about the impact of having additional children on that climate change and what additional population means for the planet and what they want to contribute to that.
0: When you look at these results, if I can ask your personal reaction to it, is this an alarm bell for you? Do you feel that this is something that needs to, what is the sort of reaction that you're hoping that these results might elicit?
2: I actually think there's a lot of hope in this report. So I think more hope than we were expecting, and a lot of the findings are very positive. So that key line finding is that most young people do still plan to have children and do still desire to have children. What they're really looking at is what are the barriers. And we've talked about those concerns. But as we've said, the strongest finding we found is that role of trust in public institutions. And it was quite stark. We found that for people who had high trust in institutions, nearly 8 in 10 hope to have children. that drops to 6 in 10 for those with lower trust. And that makes sense if you think they're really thinking about who is going to be that village that

0: is there for them. So I think as we as a society can build that trust, build that confidence that systems are adapting, that services will be there and are ready for the future, that will give young people the confidence to plan a family and bring new children into the world.
1: That's a relief. I think it's nice to hear some hope and optimism. I'm curious, just in terms of the study, as you say, 20 years, is there anyone that you've worked with who has been tracking this the whole 20 years? Do you have any colleagues who've been with this study the whole time?
0: It is interesting. The longitudinal study of Australian children is definitely a study that once people are involved, they stay involved. We have a very enthusiastic Friends of LSAC network who support this research and provide advice. So we do have a number of scientists and public service officials who've been involved with the study for essentially the entire period of time. I myself started using this data in 2014 when it was first released. So we do have people who have stayed and continued to look at the trends and really looked at what the study tells us about how families are changing, how the experience of childhood is changing, and now, excitingly, how the experience that our participants have had in childhood are shaping those transitions to adulthood and what their life looks like.
1: Well, thank you for your service. And thank you to everyone at the team who's been tracking this for 20 years. And thank you very much for joining us on Afternoons.
0: Thank you very much for having us.
1: Cheers. That was Kirsten Campbell, the longitudinal head of the longitudinal study of Australian children at the Australian Institute of Family Studies. Try saying that five times fast. Coming up soon, we're going to be talking to the Doctor of Movies about film trilogies that just kept going, rightly or wrongly. So I'm going to take your calls and texts on that shortly.
2: This is Afternoons with Mark Humphreys
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1: And welcome to everyone around New South Wales who is joining us here on Afternoons. Mark Humphreys with you this afternoon, and it is news time, so let's go to Adam Story.
4: Mark, drivers will receive a $100 discount on their next car registration payment as part of cost of living measures announced in today's state budget. The centrepiece of the budget is a package aimed at making transport more affordable. And for the next 12 months, Opel card fares will be frozen at 2025 prices and the weekly toll cap will be lowered from $60 to $50. The Prime Minister says there will be a relatively small cost to the NDIS overhaul not being passed through the Senate this month. The government has agreed to an 8-week extension to an inquiry into the NDIS bill as part of a deal with the Greens to pass its tax legislation. And farming groups are welcoming a decision to approve the continued use of the controversial chemical paraquat. The chemicals regulator has determined it could still be used with significant restrictions, including lower application rates. There'll be more news at 2 o'clock.
1: Thank you, Adam. Well, 31 years after the first Toy Story film was released, the fifth film in the series is now in cinemas. But I think it's safe to say that quite a few people feel that maybe they should have stopped at three. So I want to know, what are the film franchises that you think should have quit while they were ahead? And which ones are you glad they kept going? You can call on 1-300-222-702 or text 0467-922-702. We need an expert to help us on this.
5: 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Paging the Doctor of Movies.

0: Ah, it's fun having your own sting, isn't it? Dr. Duncan McLean is a senior lecturer in screen studies at the Australian Film, Television and Radio School. That makes him the Doctor of Movies. Dr. McLean, welcome to Afternoons.
1: Hello, Mark. Oh, my heart does a little flutter every time I hear that sting.
0: Mine too. So, Dr. McLean, Toy Story 5 is out. Let's start with that. What are the toys up to this time around?
1: Okay, so we're 7 years on from Toy Story 4, if you can believe that. Time does fly in this world. Luckily, when you're making animated movies, it doesn't have to pass the same way. So even though the voices of these characters sound about 31 years older than they did originally, they look much the same. So Bonnie, their kid, is having a bit of trouble making friends. She's this wonderfully imaginative, playful young girl, but so many of the kids her age have left their toys behind and are just on devices now. So her parents get herself a lily pad tablet, and she soon becomes consumed by it as well. So Jesse and the other toys want to help her make friends, but they're having a tough time doing it when she's kind of shunned them out of fear that people will think she's a baby for playing with toys. Because when you open up tablets, not only do you open up tech, you open up teasing and judgment and that kind of online stuff which she hadn't been exposed to before. So it's a story for our times.
0: So now we've got a clip here. So I think this is where the toys meet this device for the first time?
1: This is where the toys first meet Lilypad.
0: Okay, here we go.
2: Hi!
3: What the?
2: Sorry, I didn't mean to scare you. Sleep mode, you know? No? Forget it. I was just gonna hop on the charger. Battery could use a little refresh.
3: I want to talk to you, device.
2: Please, call me Lily.
3: Now look here. Me and the toys have been working all summer to try and get Bonnie to make friends with the Jordan twins across the street.
2: Yeah.
3: But then you had to ruin it with all your stupid... You're not even listening to me!
2: Oh, no, I was listening. I'm always listening. See?
4: Now look here. Me and the toys have been working all summer to try to get Bonnie to make friends with the Jordan twins.
2: Now in Spanish.
4: Con los gemelos Jordan. Al otro lado de la calle, pero luego tuviste que arruinar.
2: Because of rap.
4: Me and the toys have been working all summer trying to get Bonnie make
5: our
4: friends.
5: Our first dance, honey!
6: Ooh, this concerns me ethically.
0: There's a little bit of Toy Story 5 there. So I guess, yes, with these films, they're trying to, you know, remain relevant and, you know, in the zeitgeist. Do you think that Toy Story 5 has managed to achieve that?
1: It has done it quite interestingly. So, look, it sets up as though the big bad is tech. Tech stops kids from playing. It forces them to grow up too quickly. But it ends up taking a slightly more nuanced approach than that. Its answer is not just get rid of all your devices and imagine that it's the 1980s again. It's acknowledging that these things are part of our world now. It is a really interesting, resonant experience. I'm sure I've spoken with you about this before because we're roughly the same age, but I was sitting in the theatre and really struck by the experience of having grown up with this series of films. I was 10 years old when the first Toy Story came out. When Toy Story 3 came out, I was 25. So its story of kind of leaving your childhood behind and moving on to the next stage of your life hit home. And now I'm sitting in this theater as a parent to a 7-year-old and 10-year-old girl, and I am blubbering my eyes out to this story of the challenges of trying to help a child navigate friendship when you've kind of, you can't do it for them. So it really has this impressive way of staying connected and staying relevant and having something new to say to you as you're growing up with it, while at the same time attracting the new generations of kids who get it all at once on Disney Plus.
0: Yeah. I'm interested as well. The early films had songs as well that really resonated. You've Got a Friend in Me, and I think When Somebody Loved Me from Toy Story 2. I'm guessing there are new songs in this, and do they cut through in the same way?
1: There is a new song from Taylor Swift, no less, in this film, but it's only featured at the over the end credits. Oh. So it's not as impactful as those other ones. The When You Loved Me song from Toy Story 2, the song itself doesn't feature, but this film is actually more built around Jesse than it is around Woody and Buzz. They, despite the fact that their agents got them top billing, Woody and Buzz are supporting characters.
0: This is like Marlon Brando in Superman. Yeah, he's got top billing.
1: A little bit. But because Jessie is the central character of this story, and she is once again confronted by the possibility that she will be left behind by her kid, Randy Newman, who does the score, weaves just hints of that that really impactful song from Toy Story 2 through the film, just to get you primed for an emotional experience.
0: Mm. So what we wanted to do with this conversation, Duncan, was look at these. Is it fair to say, Duncan, that Toy Story 3 was close to a perfect film? And you would have been, would you have been quite content if there was never a Toy Story film after that?
1: Yeah, yeah. Toy Story 3 felt like it really wrapped things up and put a bow on it, and did an excellent job of closing this story of the toys' experience with this one child, Andy, from childhood through to the beginning of his adult life. And I was one of those people who really bristled when they announced Toy Story 4. Kind of, we don't need this. This story is finished. Even Quentin Tarantino has come out and said that he refused to see Toy Story 4 because he thought the first three Toy Stories were such a perfect trilogy that he didn't need anything more than that. But that's not the world we live in anymore. So we're Toy Story 4, Toy Story 5. There's been a Lightyear spin-off movie. I'm sure there will be more. This Toy Story is the jewel in Pixar's crown. And I don't think they're putting them out to pasture anytime soon.
0: Am I right to say that, I think I saw you put a review online, is there no short film before this Disney Pixar film?
1: Yes, it was quite disappointing for me. One of the things that I've always quite liked about going and seeing a Pixar film at the cinemas is that you get a kind of 3-4 minute short film before it, which is traditionally the testing ground and the breeding ground for the next wave of talent at Pixar. I was going to say a nostalgic experience, but it's for a time when I was not alive, when going to the movies meant more than just a single film. We don't stand for the national anthem or anything like that, but,
0: no, news
1: but it was
0: reel.
1: Fun to get that short film there, but there wasn't one this time, which was a little bit of a bummer, but the film did a good job of winning me back.
0: So we want to expand this conversation into, yes, other trilogies, which maybe had wrapped things up quite nicely, but then kept going. So I want to take your calls and texts on this. If there are film franchises that you think should have stopped at 3 and kept going, or ones that you're happy that they kept going, we've got a text here. I wonder what you have to say about this, Duncan. Police Academy. I love this text. Police Academy reached an obvious high point in Police Academy 6. This person, I don't know why you haven't put your name to this text. This is a fascinating. Sadly, movies 7 and 8 have left a bad taste in the mouths of Police Academy connoisseurs. Your take, Duncan.
1: Not a Mission to Moscow fan.
0: Oh, goodness.
1: Oh, gee.
0: That's quite a take. Louisa says, my 32-year-old and I will be going to see Toy Story 5. Absolutely. David says, Lord of the Rings, absolutely perfect trilogy, beloved by fans, followed up with the bloated, hasty and ghastly-looking Hobbit trilogy, which is longer than the original Lord of the Rings films, despite the novel being less than a third of the length. And now, coming soon, this is all the same text, thank you, David, and now coming soon, The Hunt for Gollum, an adaptation of a short passage from the novel that absolutely nobody asked for. To borrow a phrase from Jackson's other pet project, let it be, mate. Well done, David. That is a great text. That is fantastic. But Duncan, the Doctor of Movies, let me hand it over to you. Let's take us through some of these trilogies.
1: It is interesting because we do tend to think in trilogies, and so much of this has to do with the impact of Star Wars. When Star Wars kind of revolutionised blockbuster filmmaking, it led us into this 1980s period where we were really interested in sequelization. We got multiple Back to the Futures and Rockies and Rambos and Beverly Hills Cops and Ghostbusters and so on. But Star Wars also set us a template for how these trilogies could operate, that you had a first film, which was kind of a standalone film, which established characters and themes. Then a second film, which was a bit darker in tone, didn't give you any closure and really was setting up a third film, which would ultimately wrap the whole story up together. And that template really got ingrained for us. So we knew what to expect of a trilogy. When we got a second film, we expected there to be a third film. And when we got a third film, we expected things to finish there. Then we hit the 2000s and Hollywood is more interested in ongoing franchising. And they're looking back at some of these beloved trilogies and going, gee, it'd be great if we could start monetizing that again and building that out. But as an audience, we don't really know what to do with a fourth film. Hmm. We don't know what to expect that to be. Is that the book's been opened again and this is a stretching of what was already there? Is this starting a new thing and moving on? So Star Wars has given us a trilogy of trilogies now. Hmm. So when Toy Story 4 gets announced, everyone kind of goes, oh, I thought that I love Toy Story, but I thought that was finished and I don't know what you're going to do from here.
0: Totally, 100%. We've got a text here from Lou. This is very, very, very to the point text. One Grease movie was enough. There you go. That's Lou's take on Grease.
1: So often one is enough. And you don't need the second film to prove that to be the case.
0: So do you want to give us, Duncan, we've got the Doctor of Movies with us, I should say, Dr. Duncan McLean, genuine Doctor of Movies. He has a PhD in this area

0: on the border between the old era of blockbuster making and the newer era of blockbuster making, and that its third film, At World's End, played like the end of a trilogy. It did wrap things up. All of our key players kind of were sailing off into the sunset. But then this wasn't one of those cases of 20 years later we come back to it. There was a fourth Pirates of the Caribbean film only 4 years later, 2011's on Stranger Tides, but this time no Keira Knightley and no Orlando Bloom. So it felt like a really clear example of, well, what are we doing here? The story was finished and clearly a whole lot of people haven't wanted to come back, but we're all our chips are in on Johnny Depp, which is not something that you'd probably do anymore.
1: We have a clip from Pirates 4 on Stranger Tides. What do we need to know about this scene, Duncan?
0: What do we need to know about Pirates 4?
1: Well, I can just play it and we'll just see if we can work it out.
0: We can play it.
1: We can retrofit our theories onto it. Here we go.
2: Not this way.
3: This is the way, isn't it?
4: Of course it is, but we should go around to the east.
3: That would take us out of the path of the chalices.
4: We'll circle back.
3: There's no time.
4: You're the one who insisted on bringing a bloody mermaid.
3: Well, the mutiny didn't help.
4: You walk like a girl.
3: You would know.
4: Someone must go.
3: You mean split up?
4: You mean jump? This I cannot wait to see.
5: Sparrow will go. Find the ship, retrieve the chalices.
3: Sparrow, what makes you think he will come back?
4: Yes, what makes you think he will come back?
3: We cannot trust him, Father. I'll go.
1: And so how many, that was Pirates of the Caribbean 4, so how many Pirates movies did we end up with in the end?
0: We got a fifth one after that, which was right Pirates of the Caribbean. It had Javier Bardem in it.
1: That's the title, Pirates of the Caribbean. Yeah. This one's got Javier Bardem in it.
0: Yeah, that's the one. Yeah. Dead Men Tell No Tales.
1: Sure, okay.
0: I think it was called Salazar's Revenge in other parts of the world.
1: It's that sort of Spaceballs thing, isn't it? The quest for more money, really. So Pirates 4 and then subsequently 5. Were there any that you really loved that you went, oh, thank heavens they did actually come back after all this time?
0: I think the best example of one that really works is Australia's own Mad Max franchise.
1: Yes.
0: Where after 30 years after Beyond Thunderdome, George Miller brings us Mad Max Fury Road, which is really, it's one of the greatest pieces of kinetic action cinema ever made. And its success, I think, as a fourth installment is aided by the fact that the original Mad Max trilogy does not have that sense of a tight unity and a singularity across the three films. Each of those three films is quite different to the one before it. So there isn't that sense of, oh, this was such a crystallized thing. And Fury Road is very different again. Enough time has passed and enough of Mel Gibson's stardom had changed that he was not brought back in the titular role. And we had Tom Hardy, who loves an accent, having a red-hot go at doing an Australian accent. But this was really Charlize Theron's film as Furiosa. So, we're getting a bit of a pivot here, going, it's a continuation of this story, but it's something different, so it doesn't feel like a retread.
1: We're going to have a little bit of Mad Max Fury Road here, and this is Tom Hardy. Are we saying he's doing an Australian accent here? What are we saying?
0: Well, in theory, it is set in Australia, and that is definitely the accent that Mel Gibson commenced the series with. But Tom Hardy is he doesn't sound like Tom Hardy, but in a way he very much does.
1: Okay, here we go.
6: It was hard to know who was more crazy. Me or everyone else.
7: Hello? Where are you? Where are you? Where are you now?
6: Here they come again. Worming their way into the black matter of my brain.
7: Help us, Max.
8: You promised to help us.
6: I tell myself, they cannot touch me. They are long dead.
1: Well, that was creepy. You're listening to Afternoons on ABC Radio. My goodness.
0: It's not a film that has a lot of dialogue in it. All of the clips are just loud.

0: car noises. But that's the opening establishing of the story before a lot of car noises commence.
1: It's interesting because George Miller, you know, it's a reboot that almost felt like it was someone with a fresh vision, and you know, it was almost felt like a new person had come in and taken it over. And yet it is actually, credit to George Miller, it is still the original creator who was able to reinvent it and his own style.
0: And while it came 30 years later, it was a film that Miller had been trying to make for a long time. But at the same time, you can't imagine that it could have been achieved to that level without the technology of the time. So maybe the long delay was advantageous. So I guess it's a good thing that he had to wait as long as he did to get it done.
1: We're getting some strong opinions here on the text line. So Michael's texted in, "I disagree with your earlier text about Grease. I will fight anyone that denies us the chance to see Michelle Pfeiffer in a leather jacket. Thank you, Michael." Noted. I can't read that one out. That's appalling. Gwenny texts. She says, "One Devil Wears Prada was enough." I haven't seen number two. Where do you stand on the Devil Wears Prada universe?
0: I quite enjoyed Devil Wears Prada too. I went in with appropriate leveled expectations and I had a lovely time.
1: Mary wants to blast Buzz Lightyear into outer space. Okay, that's a strong review. Now, this is interesting. Michael also saying Alien, Aliens, Alien 3, Alien Resurrection, perfect. That's interesting. I mean, not a lot of people fighting for Aliens 3 or Alien Resurrection, but Michael has come to the party there.
0: This sounds like someone who had an Alien Quadrilogy DVD box set and now they've had to add things to the end of it that doesn't look as aesthetically pleasing as it once did.
1: I this one here, Anna says, "Jaws. First one was so good, but by the third, why?" That reminds me, I remember, you know how you would go to the post office and there'd be DVDs there, usually Andre Rieu concerts, but I remember they had the Jaws 3 movie gift pack, and what was extraordinary about that was that the Jaws 3 movie gift pack did not include the movie Jaws. It was just Jaws 2,
0: Jaws
1: 3,
0: 2, 3 and 4.
1: Jaws the Revenge. So, buyer beware. Oh, here we go. A text here. "I worked in special effects on Mad Max Fury Road. We got an Oscar nomination for it. Amazing to actually do all the explosions on camera. Fantastic." Louise has a theory about trilogies. Louise in Nowra, she says, "I wonder, has the tendency toward trilogies of films developed from the occurrence of threes in fairy tales? Just a thought." Okay, there you go.
0: Could be.
1: Food for thought there.
0: Well, in amongst all the collection of trilogies that we have, we have the Lord of the Rings trilogy of films, obviously, but that was not the result of, oh, let's try and be like Star Wars. There was clearly three stories existing in a text for them to use in that space. So the idea of the trilogy absolutely doesn't commence with the blockbusters of the 1980s. There is something nice and neat about a rule of threes there.
1: Just a reminder, if you'd like to join the conversation, we want to know about, what are some movie franchises that that took it too far? Was there a moment where you felt like they crossed a line? They overstepped the mark. So you can call 1-300-222-702 or text 0467-922-702. A shout out here for the comedy trilogy of Naked Gun movies as well.
0: Ah, yes. So 2.5 and 33 1/3.
1: That's right. And then had its fourth film, essentially, a reboot with Liam Neeson, which I thought, you know, made me laugh. So, Duncan, what's another one you want to draw attention to?
0: I need to take a moment to talk about one of the more disappointing days of my life, which was the 2008, the release date of Indiana Jones and the Kingdom of the Crystal Skull.
1: Oh, yes. Because
0: Raiders of the Lost Ark is my favourite film ever made. And I was, on this particular day, I was going to see Indiana Jones and the Kingdom of the Crystal Skull on opening day. And that evening, I was going to see Phantom of the Opera for the first time.
1: Oh.
0: And I had thought, I know this is annoying because two things I've really been looking forward to. One of them is going to be the best thing of the day. And the other thing, even if it's amazing, will still only be the second best thing that happened today. But then when I went in and saw Indiana Jones in the morning, I came out of that safe in the knowledge that I already knew what the second best thing of the day was going to be.
1: Oh.
0: This film, it came out 19 years after Indiana Jones and the Last Crusade, a film which literally ended with Indiana Jones riding

0: heading off into the sunset. Mm. And now, look, it feels silly to say we have an older Indiana Jones because, what, 15 years after that, we got another Indiana Jones movie with a much older Indiana Jones. But not only does that 15 years kind of diminish Harrison Ford's action hero capacity a little bit, it also takes the story out of the World War II punching Nazis era that was so important to the original film. Mm. There was also just a lot that didn't work with that as a film, which added to this sense of, we didn't need this, and now can we just pretend it's not there so that it doesn't sully our memory of the three things which we love so much?
1: Yes, I must say, I think with the fifth Indiana Jones, they did as good a job as can be done to kind of go, all right, well, that's something, a slightly better taste to leave in your mouth at the end of this. We're going to go to, we've got a caller here. We've got Michael from Mossman. Good afternoon, Michael.
2: Good day, gentlemen. How are we?
1: Oh, fantastic.
0: Very well.
1: Michael, what did you want to highlight?
2: If we go back to 1954, we have a Japanese movie called The Seven Samurai. We move on to 1960 and we get The Magnificent Seven, one of the great Western movies ever. Mm-hmm. And I'd be endorsed there by Margaret Throsby. She said it was her favourite movie back in the day. Now, then came out The Return of the Magnificent Seven.
0: Yep.
2: Then came out The Guns of the Magnificent Seven. And just, you know, then came out The Magnificent Seven Ride Again. You're with me.
1: Very much.
0: There's
1: so.
0: Also been a remake of The Magnificent Seven.
1: Yes.
2: In 2016. And it wasn't a touch on the original.
0: Hmm. Oh, but that Seven Samurai story, that idea of a village in peril who go out and try and find some heroes to come back and represent them, that becomes The Magnificent Seven, but it also becomes The Three Amigos and Galaxy Quest and A Bug's Life. It is this story which gets retold so many times because it just works, and there are little wrinkles in there that you can do different things with.
2: Yeah, that's right. And as I say, the original, not The Samurai, but The Magnificent Seven, was, I think, the greatest Western ever. The way it was.
0: That's a big call. There are some good ones.
2: Like what? Not the 3:10 from Yuma.
1: Duncan, we could have this debate for another show, I think. But do you want to throw in another Western just as a?
0: I'm quite impartial to The Man Who Shot Liberty Valance.
1: Oh.
2: Yeah. Okay. I'll go with that. And a great. Great song came out of that.
1: He was the bravest of them all. There we go. Michael, that's a fantastic contribution. Thank you for reminding
2: us.
1: I didn't realize there were that many Magnificent Seven films.
2: In fact, there were.
0: And they didn't take the Ocean's 11 approach of just making the Magnificent Eight and the Magnificent Nine.
2: No, that's right. Magnificent 15. Yeah.
1: Cheers, Michael. Dear. Have a great afternoon.
2: Thanks, guys. Thanks. Bye.
1: Bye. Terrific. Some more texts here. Dumb and Dumber, one of the best. Sequel, no, says Ruby.
0: Well, there are two sequels. There's Dumb and Dumberer.
1: You're right.
0: Which was a prequel, sequel which didn't have it was a prequel which didn't have either of the original stars. And then there was Dumb and Dumber 2, T-O-O, which did bring them back.
1: We're covering,
0: I don't think,
1: topics.
0: Either of them were worth seeing.
1: God. Yes, Dumb and Dumberer, I think, was When Harry Met Lloyd. I think
0: that's the one.
1: Rings a vague bell. What about the Griswolds? That's a question here from Louise.
0: Many a vacation.
1: Many vacations, yes. And Bruce wanted to jump in on Indiana Jones and the Kingdom of the Crystal Skull. Why did they bother? Harrison Ford just faxed his performance in. Didn't even phone it in. He faxed it in. My gosh. And he hadn't aged well for the continuation of the role. Well, that's not for me to say. But
0: look, if I look as good as Harrison Ford does when I'm Harrison Ford's age, I'll feel okay about myself.
1: I'm very pleased to see a mention here from Nick about the Planet of the Apes series. There are 9 movies in that franchise. Well, yes. So I mean, Yes, that's extraordinary, because you have five in the original series starting in the 60s. You then have four more recent, and you throw in Tim Burton's one in 2001 as well.
0: But even that four more recent ones, there's a clear trilogy there around Andy Serkis's Caesar character, and then there was another one, which felt a bit, what is this one? It's kind of a continuation. It's sort of starting something new, and it just hangs there at the end.
1: There's a text here saying, Mark, may Star Trek and James Bond continue forever? Yes, yep, I'm fine with that. And then Rod has just said, Sharknado, why? I don't know. Did the Sharknado, is that a trilogy? I don't know the Sharknado series that well.
0: I'm aware of the concept of a Sharknado. I'm not sure how many of them there are.
1: Well, Duncan, the Doctor of Movies, this has been fantastic. And thank you, everyone who's called and texted in with your favourite franchises or franchises that you think may have jumped the Sharknado. But yes, the Doctor of Movies, Duncan McLean, thank you so much for joining us on Afternoons.
0: Thank you.
1: Cheers. Yes, so that was Duncan McLean, the Senior Lecturer in Screen Studies at AFTERS. He is the Doctor of Movies. News is coming up, and then we'll be talking to beloved food technology expert Gary Kennedy and taking your calls and texts about how did you know when you had met the one. We're going to get romantic on Afternoons today.
3: Story with ABC News. The state's treasurer says a return to a budget surplus is still at least a year away. Daniel Mookie's fourth state budget has posted a $2.3 billion deficit, which is more than double what was predicted in the half-yearly update. It contains several cost-of-living measures, including a $100 discount on car registration, a freeze to Opel card fares, and a temporary reduction of the weekly toll cap. Mr. Mookie says next year will likely bring the state back into the black.
4: Lots of things need to go right for New South Wales to return to surplus. In the past year, we've already been buffeted by a massive oil shock and a changed interest rates outlook. The budget has already dealt with those pressures whilst keeping us on a pathway back to surplus and continues to help families today.
3: The Prime Minister says there'll be a relatively small cost to the NDIS overhaul not being passed through the Senate this month. The government has agreed to an 8-week extension to an inquiry into the NDIS bill as part of a deal with the Greens to pass its tax legislation. Mr Albanese says the government is working to pass the bill as soon as the inquiry is complete.
5: We will aim at getting the bills passed soon after the Senate reports on the 14th of August. We have a Senate that we have to deal with. And that is precisely what we're doing.
3: Meanwhile, allied health professional bodies are warning the current caps on prices they can charge participants on the NDIS will disadvantage people who use their services. More from National Disability Affairs reporter Naz Campanella.
6: The agency that runs the NDIS has released its annual pricing guide. From July 1st, the hourly amount psychologists can charge has risen from $233 to $253. The fee dietitians can charge has been reduced from $189 to $179 an hour. There's a freeze on the amounts occupational, physio and speech therapists can charge. Those professional bodies are warning that the freeze will accelerate workforce exits, deepen access gaps and place unsustainable pressure on a system already under strain, which will impact participants.
3: One Nation leader Pauline Hanson has clarified her position on paid parental leave following last week's National Press Club comments. During her speech, she said it was fair enough if women were not paid for maternity leave, but Senator Hanson says that was taken out of context. She's now told Channel 7 she supports the government-funded 26 weeks of parental leave, but the businesses should not have to provide additional parental leave.
7: It's up to companies if they want to have it in their policy to give it to their workers. So there's no way, shape or form that I am actually saying to get rid of it. I think it's been very beneficial to women to get back in the workforce, and yes, they do need that when they're at home and having their children.
3: A person has died following a two-vehicle crash in the state south this morning. It's the third death on Riverina Roads in the past 24 hours, as Nicola Cassetto reports.
8: Emergency services were called to the crash at an intersection in Witten, just 20 kilometres southwest of Leeton in the Riverina at 8:30 a.m. One of the drivers died at the scene after their vehicle rolled over, trapping them inside, while the other driver and a person were driven to Wagga Base Hospital with serious injuries. It follows yesterday's fatal crash on the Sturt Highway in Uroli outside Narendra, where two people died in a two-vehicle collision. An investigation into both incidents will take place and reports are set to be prepared for the coroner.
3: Iran's top negotiator says he's discussed the signing of the release of more than $17 billion in frozen Iranian assets with the United States. Washington and Tehran have now wrapped up initial talks in Switzerland aimed at reaching a permanent truce. Iran has denied claims from US Vice President J.D. Vance that it will allow nuclear inspections.

0: inspectors back into the country. Mohammed Baga Golubov says under the deal, Iran will establish a communication line for safe travel through the Strait of Hormuz.
1: There will be a hotline to contact in these 30 days based on Article 5 to coordinate so that ships that want to pass can move through with safety and speed.
0: In sports, Sydney set to receive a boost ahead of Thursday's AFL clash against Brisbane at the Gabba with star midfielder Errol Goulden making his long-awaited return from injury. The 23-year-old hasn't played since suffering a dislocated shoulder in round one against the Lions earlier this year. And Swans coach Dean Cox has told SEN he expects him to play with minimal restrictions.
2: It's been a hard two-year period for him and, you know, the resilience of the young man and what he's gone through, but he has trained extremely hard. He'll be managed a little bit, but you know, expect him to play near match minutes that he normally does.
0: Dry and partly cloudy across the state this afternoon, apart from the chance of some showers along the coastal fringe, the Alps and the far southern slopes. Mostly sunny in Sydney, sunny tomorrow with a late shower or 2:19, and then showers on Thursday with a top of 18. That's ABC News at 2:05.
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5: Indeed it is. You're listening to Mark Humphreys on Afternoons across New South Wales. Thank you for your company. In half an hour, I want to know, when did you know you'd met the one? If you've been lucky enough to fall in love, what was the moment that you knew they were, quote unquote, the one? Did they say something, do something? Was it the way they looked at you? We'll take your romantic stories later this hour. But first, lucky you, it is your chance to talk to beloved food scientist Gary Kennedy. Gary, welcome back to Afternoons. Fantastic. Let me put your microphone on. Forgive me, Gary. I thought I did have you on there. Let me put those ones on as well. Gary, let's try again.
6: That sounds like it's working.
5: Go. Oh, that's delicious. So, Gary, things are happening in the world of five-star ratings. That system we've got on some foods. What's going on there?
6: Well, some people call it the five-star health wheel, but people would be... What happened was about a decade or more ago, the government brought in a code of practice and food manufacturers said, yes, we will put the five-star wheel on our products. And what's happened in the last few years is they've done research and the food industry said, yes, 70% of all products in supermarkets will carry it. And it's only about 35%. So shock horror. So the government has said, right, we're over this. We're going to make it mandatory. And the reason we're discussing today is because it's open for public comment. So any member of the public or any company or any association can write in a formal proposal to Food Standards Australia and New Zealand and say, I think it should be in, I don't think it should be in, here's what I think's wrong with it, here's what I think's good about it. And the intention is that roughly 70% of products in the major supermarkets will carry this. So you're not going to see it on a bag of apples or on a steak, but you'll see it on all the prepackaged food. So all the, you know, the soft drinks, the breakfast cereals, the bread, you know, the milk, all of those, cheese, all of those things that are inside packets, everything in the dairy cabinet, everything in all the dry goods section, everything in the freezer will have to carry this. So consumers will have a better idea of what's nutritionally is better for you and what's not so good for you.
5: Mm-hmm. Well, it is your chance to speak to the expert, to speak to Gary Kennedy. So if you have any questions about anything food-related, you can call 1-300-222-702 or text 0467-922-702. So traditionally, with this five-star health system, what's the process? How on earth, because everything, of course, needs to be in moderation. So yes. How do you actually look at one item and determine a health rating for it?
6: There's an algorithm, of course. some things automatically get a 5. Bottled water gets a 5, mm-hmm. and unprocessed fruit and veg. So an apple gets a 5. You know, all of that, you know, and... So diced apple, you know, apple slices get a 5, all of those things. So healthier foods get it. You basically start off with a 3, And then good things move you up. So extra fibre moves you up, extra fruit and

0: Vegetable content moves you up, and then bad things pull you down. Oh, protein moves you up, and then saturated fat takes it down, salt takes it down, sugar takes it down, and the amount you've got in there takes it up or takes it down. Mm-hmm. And so it's everything from half, and you can certainly find half branded things out there, notably in the biscuit and confectionery aisle. You'll find things with a half star on them.
1: I'm familiar with that aisle, yes.
0: Yeah, I've got one or two of those. And right at up the top is the five star. Now, one of the problems with the system, and they've acknowledged there's some products that don't quite work. For example, cheese. Cheese is high in salt, it's high in fat. It's got no fiber, it's got no plant and vegetable in it, so cheese tends to rank low, so they're looking at that. Your other problem in terms of public education, this is not meant to be, I compare chocolate bullets to Greek yogurt and see Greek yogurt's 1.5 and chocolate bullets are 2, so I'll buy the chocolate bullets, which is an example I use.
1: Yeah, right.
0: It's supposed to be across a category, so you're meant to look at all the breakfast cereals and work out which is best in the breakfast cereals, or look at all of the packaged drinks and work out which is best in the packaged drinks, rather than say, oh, I can drink that cola-based beverage at 3-star, but I'm going to avoid that tasty cheese with 1.5-star.
1: And just to be clear, if you buy a half-star bag of lollies, for instance, buying 10 packs of it doesn't make it 5-star.
0: No,
1: they don't add up.
0: No, definitely.
1: Okay.
0: Definitely. 10 packs of the iconic chocolate biscuit at 0.5-star does not equal 5-star.
1: Good to know. All right, I think we've got a call from Mary in Gosford. Hello, Mary.
2: Hello there.
1: How do you do, Mary? Have you got a question here for Gary?
2: I certainly do. I'd like to know who determines what the rating is that goes on to all of these packets and pieces of food.
0: It's the manufacturer.
2: Sorry?
0: It's the manufacturer who does. I've actually calculated some of these for some manufacturers. You have to send it to a laboratory and get it tested for the protein, fat, sugar, salt, fiber content, and then you plug all those figures into a computer and it tells you what the star rating is. And
2: right, that does answer my question, that there is another authority that actually investigates and determines what that 5-star rating is. It's not just the manufacturer who thinks, oh, I'm going to put 4.5 stars on my product.
0: If you're talking the major supermarkets, and most people will be buying things with star ratings on, will buy it at the major supermarkets, yes, it's inspected as part of the audit of that company. You know, some of you have heard me over the years say that I do those audits for some of the supermarkets, and part of my inspection is to check that everything on the label is legal, and that includes the star rating. So it is checked as part of the inspections, and people like the Food Authority in New South Wales also check this.
2: Excellent.
0: So there is a government overview, and the supermarkets are fairly keen. And if one does appear to be out, say everything in an aisle is 2 stars and there's a 5-star sitting in the middle, the supermarkets do flag that and ask for evidence of it.
2: Right. That's great. Thank you very much.
1: Terrific. Thank you, Mary. Thank you for your call. I think we've got Sue Ellen in Kiama. Hello, Sue Ellen.
3: Hello. Can you hear me?
1: Yes, yes. You sound marvellous. Sue Ellen, what's your question for Gary?
3: Gary, I'm very interested in the health rating, and preservatives and additives are increasingly what people are told to avoid. So when we say unprocessed food, it's often the level of preservative and additives that is part of that process that gives it a huge shelf life that alters the digestive system and the microbiome. So I'm wondering, have we got a factoring of that in the health rating of 5 stars? Obviously, an apple's 5 stars, because, you know, except for some pesticide that might be washed off, it's unprocessed.
0: At the moment, no, we don't. It's only doing protein, saturated fat, salt, sugar, fibre content, and the percentage of fruit and vegetables, which includes grain and all the plant-based products. But at the moment, no, additives, preservatives, that's probiotics, prebiotics, none of that's been factored in yet. I suppose what they're saying is let's tackle this first and that'll be off in the future.
3: I think that would be

0: worthwhile submitting. So who do you submit that request to in terms of the determination of this moving forward? As that's what processed food really is about, the fact that it's actually got preservatives and additives.
1: If you go onto the government website for Food Standards Australia New Zealand, commonly just called FSANZ, F-S-A-N-Z, and just go into your search engine and put five-star public comment or something like that, it'll come up and you can put in a submission. I will say for anyone putting to submission, it's a government submission, so your comments are public information.
2: Oh.
1: So don't say anything too nasty.
2: Nothing too...
1: Yeah, it is because it's a submission for an update potentially to an Australian standard, all comments are public, you know, freedom of information, they're all publicly accessible.
0: I thank you for that. I won't have a hesitation in making it public. It's just that I think that when we talk about health, I agree that it's something that should have happened years ago, but the fact remains that at the moment chronic health conditions are largely being attributed to the level of processed food that people consume, not just fibre or protein. So I will make the submission.
1: Okay, thank you.
2: All right, good luck with that, Sue Ellen. Thank you. Fantastic call. Have a good afternoon.
0: Thank you.
2: Bye. So we've got David here has said, I've given up full cream Greek yogurt with its 1.5 stars in preference for Cocoa Pops, 2 stars for breakfast, as I am very concerned about my health and well-being. Thanks, star ratings. All right, thank you, David.
1: Which is exactly the point I was making. They do acknowledge there's a problem with public understanding of this, and people do think, like on when you go in, buy a car, it's the same across all cars, mm-hmm. or you're buying a fridge for electrical, it's across the whole lot. In the food industry, it's like comparing the electrical safety of a fridge to one of a stereo system and saying, oh, they're the same. So they're saying you go across a category. So you go across all of the frozen vegetables or across all the meat pies or across all the soft drinks rather than compare category to category.
2: There you go. And reminder, you can speak to Gary Kennedy, our food expert here on 1300 222 702, or text 0467 922 702. We've got Anya in the Blue Mountains. Good afternoon, Anya.
3: Hi, how are you?
2: Oh, fantastic. What do you want to ask Gary?
3: Gary, thanks so much. I love your segment. I'm addicted to you, listening to you every time, so it's fantastic. I just had a question. I've got the misfortune of being one of the few people that doesn't have an air fryer, and I'm doing a lot of frying on the stove because I actually have a tiny little flat and no space for an air fryer. And I was just wondering, with the oil, I'm sort of keeping it aside when I, you know, sort of do a deep fry and things like that. And I was just wondering,

0: being one of the few people that doesn't have an air fryer, and I'm doing a lot of frying on the stove because I actually have a tiny little flat and no space for an air fryer. And I was just wondering, with the oil, I'm sort of keeping it aside when I, you know, sort of do a deep fry and things like that. And I was just wondering, how safe is it to reuse that oil, and can it be used a couple of times or just the once? Because, you know, it just seems a waste.
1: No, you can use it over and over again. When you go into a fish and chip shop, they don't throw out the oil every day. That oil stays in the fryer for a long time. They do replace it eventually. So, no, it's safe. The most obvious thing about it being safe is every time you fry, it gets hot and it kills everything that's in it. There's also very little water in oil, and most microorganisms need water to grow. So the fact that it's oil means nothing grows. So think of things like where they put sun-dried tomatoes and olives in jars in oil. It's because there's no water or air, it stops things growing. So the oil you put aside will last quite a while. Your problem will be eventually the oil will go brown, it'll go rancid, and if you cook something in it like fish, everything afterwards will taste like fish. So it's more a quality attribute, right? You'll eventually it'll burn and go black and all your food will start tasting burnt. If it's there long enough, it'll go rancid and everything will taste off. It'll absorb flavours, particularly fish. So cooking in it again, you'll get black, rancid, fishy flavoured, whatever the next thing is. It's perfectly safe to keep it. I just put a cover over whatever you've got it in so nothing falls into it.
0: Okay. No, thanks so much for that advice, because I was always a bit worried. I know you get little sediment bits, you know, in the oil after you've, you know, cooked different things. But so I'll cook my fish separately from my donuts.
1: Yes. Look, to reassure you, I keep the oil every time. I just decant it in. I put it through a strainer, just, you know, a standard kitchen sieve, and I decant it into a large jar, and it's in my cupboard for the use the next time. I'm cheap. I do exactly what you do.
0: Oh, well, that's great, Gary. Join the club. I don't have to get an air fryer just yet.
2: Anya, that's wonderful. Thanks so much.
0: Thank you. Bye.
2: Thank you, Gary. That's answered my question as well, because, yes, I'd like to, you know, fry up some fish. But I also am open to the occasional churro, but I just feel like surely I can't put those back in the fish oil. So, yes, separate oil.
1: Separate. Look, and there are some very strong spices that all carry through as well. So you fry something with chili in it, for example, that chili will go into it. I mean, chili oil, onions will do the same. Uh-huh. If you fry onions, the onion and garlic, they'll also go through, and that taste will stay in there and will affect the next food that you cook in the same oil.
2: That's good to know. All right, we're getting so many texts and calls. This one text just says, can Gary do a podcast, please? You thought about doing a podcast, Gary?
1: The previous James and I have done a couple of podcasts. There is stuff up on YouTube. Yeah, look, the offer's been made. I'm too busy stopping people from dying with food. When I retire, which is not that far off, Mark. You know what I mean. I'm old. When it does happen, it has been offered to me. In fact, the ABC at one stage said to do, would you consider doing a part-time one? So who knows?
2: Okay.
1: Mr. Valentine and I once looked at doing it.
2: Okay, well, watch that space. Now, we're getting a lot of texts about something that I don't even know what this is, the Yuka app. Is Gary familiar with the Yuka app? This app assesses all ingredients by scanning the barcode and giving a rating and numeric score and an alternative product if a better alternative is available. I find the app is excellent, says Mark, who's texted in, no relation. So, Gary, the Yuka app, do you know anything about this?
1: I'm aware of it. I haven't used it. It's based on data that's been put on the packets by the manufacturers. Mm-hmm. So it's as good as the information that's out there. But yes, it's particularly good. It also contains overseas brands, so it's good when you're traveling, because Australia is and New Zealand are almost the only country to use the 5-star system. You do see some things over Canada, for example, has a thing up the top with a a high low on the front, so you can tell if it's a bad product. And in some

0: some parts of Latin and South America, they have a stop sign on the front if it's high in sugar, high in saturated fat, or high in salt.
1: Wow.
0: And so, you know, go in and things like potato chips, a lot of confectionery, some soft drinks, or carry a stop sign on the front alerting people this is bad. Uh-huh. So different countries have done it different ways. But the app certainly works. I know people who use it.
1: I'll be hanging out in the stop aisle. All right, so going to Sarah has got a call for us. Hello, Sarah.
2: Hello.
1: Oh, marvellous, marvellous. What would you like to ask Gary?
2: I'm keen to know about the 5-star wheel health rating. I use it as a bit of a, because I have mum brain a lot, a bit of a shortcut when I'm in that snack aisle and I'm looking for the treat that will entice my daughter to get out of the park. But what are they basing that 5-star rating on? So if it says like it's a, you know, healthy amount of sodium, are they basing that on an adult or a child? Like, should I be using that as a good shortcut for kids' snacks? Or should I be looking at something else?
0: It's based on an adult serve, yeah, and for an adult. But so take that into account. In terms of kids' snacks, there are different nutrition requirements for kids. And so if you are aiming a product at kids, the levels are for salt and that are, in terms of the suggested limits by the dietitians, is less, but that's not a food standards code requirement. There's nothing in the law that says what level of salt you can or can't add to something. Same with sugar. There's no upper or limit or lower limit on any of those, which is one of the reasons they're bought in the star rating. I suppose what I can suggest you, if you're looking for a healthier snack for kids and there's a 5-star one and a 0.5-star one, go for the 5-star one. Even if it's based on an adult intake, it's going to be a healthier option for you.
2: Yeah.
1: Terrific. Awesome. All right. Thank you, Sarah.
2: Thank you. Thank you for also, I got through many Christmases safely pregnant thanks to you, Gary. Your advice on defrosting prawns is now in our family Bible. You will only do it this way.
0: For Mark, that would be our famous How to Kill Your Family over the Christmas break segment that we do annually.
1: Good to know. Thank you, Sarah. All the best.
2: Thank you.
1: Dearie me. Lots of texts here. Tim says, to the person who invented Coke Zero, thanks for nothing. Okay, thank you, Tim. There's a text from someone who missed you last week. They said it was too late last week when you were talking about raw eggs. I have a raw egg in my smoothie most mornings. Is that a bad idea? That's Steve asking that question, Gary.
0: There's a lot of answers to this. If Steve regularly eats a raw egg in his smoothie, he's probably built up a resistance. The bug is Salmonella, is the bug. If Steve's smoothie contains certain ingredients that are acidic, that may stop the bug from growing. but generally, no. Look, if Steve wants to consume raw eggs, he should look in the frozen section of the supermarket where there is frozen eggs that have been pasteurized but not cooked. So you can actually get both whole egg and egg white that have been cooked up to a high enough temperature to kill the salmonella in the egg, but not hot enough to make scrambled egg.
1: Oh, wow.
0: So there's raw, partly cooked, you know, pasteurized. And if you're a bodybuilder or you're having a healthy smoothie, those sort of products are preferred because they won't contain the salmonella. And they're the things you commonly find used in the catering industry when they're doing egg dishes and you want the eggs to still be runny, like a runny scrambled egg and things like that. Or things like quiches and frittatas will often use a pasteurized egg pulp. So if it is slightly undercooked, it'll still be safe because the original eggs were safe.
1: Oh, what a world. All right, we're going to go to Alex. Good afternoon, Alex. What's your question for Gary?
3: G'day, guys. Hope you're well. Yeah, just regarding fast food, do you think they'll ever implement, the star system with, you know, McDonald's, KFC, and then in turn that would help, maybe help them evolve to give better, healthier options for people?
0: In the proposal that's being legislated at the moment, it's only prepackaged food that's in there. And some of the fast food chains or quick service restaurants, as they call themselves, do publish that information on their website as to what it is. And some of them do publish the nutrition of some of their foods. The algorithm we're talking about is actually publicly available. Anyone can go onto the Food Standards Australia New Zealand and look for this algorithm, and you can work out your own five-star rating. So if you can find the nutrition panel on a website for a fast food chain, you can do it. I can't see in the next few years that the government will legislate this for the food service industry, including the fast food chains.
1: Okay. All right. Thank you very much for your call there. And we're going to go to Rebecca now in Ashfield. Good afternoon, Rebecca.
4: Hey, Mark. Hey.
1: Hey. What have you got for Gary?
4: Gary, a question about food labelling. You were talking before about ingredients. One of the things I've noticed, we've got a celiac in the house, so we're buying gluten-free. And sometimes some products don't have gluten. And then later when we buy the product, they now have gluten in it, but they don't seem to have to label on the front that there's been a change to the allergens in the packet. Is this the case, or am I missing something?
0: No.
4: The example would be ice cream. It's the most common one we find it with.
0: Yeah, you're correct. You are picking up a thing that happens sometimes. There's a couple of reasons why it can occur. One is sometimes products are made in multiple states in different factories. So it may be your ice cream's coming out of Brisbane one day and Melbourne the next day, and the different factories will carry different labels. That could be one reason it's happening, but the most common reason is they've changed the recipe and didn't tell anybody.
4: Yeah, unfortunately. You have to read the label every time you shop, and it's just exhausting.
0: it's also, you know, a celiac will, I don't want to be flippant, but will survive gluten. But if you're anaphylactic, yeah. that can be life threatening.
4: Yeah. Oh, well, there you go. Mystery solved. Thank you.
0: You will find, and I'll say, you know, not often many people say I'll give a thumb up to the supermarkets, but you will find most of the generic brand products, when they do change the recipe, they do tend to put new formula on the front, at least for a little while.
4: Yeah, they do. You're right. Okay. Well, there you go. That's an interesting one. Might raise it with Celiac Australia.
1: Perfect.
0: I know the people there. I'm on a committee with some of them.
4: Are you?
1: Gary knows Gary. People in high places. All right. Thank you, Rebecca. Have a great afternoon.
4: Thanks.
1: Cheers. I think we are just about coming up to news. They might just quickly, hi, Gary, how do sweeteners rate compared to actual glucose? My understanding is some of these sweeteners are not necessarily better for you. Any thoughts on that, Gary?
0: We've got 30 seconds.
1: No, we'll save it for next time.
0: Yeah, that's a full segment in itself on artificial sweeteners versus sugar.
1: Okay, fair enough. Watch that space. Gary Kennedy, beloved food scientist, thank you so much for joining us.
0: No problem, Mark.
1: And thank you, everyone, for your texts and calls. That's been fantastic. We are going to go to the news headlines now with Adam Storey. Over to you, Adam.
5: Thanks, Mark. Domestic and family violence services are among the organisations receiving a major funding boost in today's state budget. More than $184 million has been earmarked for 6 frontline services over the next 4 years in what the government is describing as a landmark investment. Federal opposition leader Angus Taylor says the coalition will fight hard to scrap or repeal the government's tax changes. The government has secured a deal with the Greens, which will see its changes to capital gains tax and negative gearing pass through the Senate. And KPMG Chairman Martin Shepherd has announced he'll leave the firm and will retire from his regional board responsibilities. He becomes the latest leader to resign over the consultancy firm's handling of allegations from a whistleblower that it misused confidential client information. A bit more news at 3 o'clock.
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1: Well, we're about to get romantic in here, because I want to know this afternoon, for our next half hour, how did you know your partner was the one? My producer, Hannah, tried speed dating this week. Speed dating, I should say. And it got her thinking, when do you know you've met the one? Did they do or say something that made you swoon? Were they funny? Were they kind to animals? Did they smell good? It could be anything. I want to hear about it. If you've been lucky enough to find the one, when did you know? So give me a call on 1-300-222-702 or text 0467-922-702. Let's hear some love stories today. All right, so call again, 1-300-222-702, and let's hear those stories shortly.

0: Well, that was a bit of fun, wasn't it?
1: Yes, by Mary Clayton. One text here says, shocking music, Mark. Well, agree to disagree. I was having a great time. So we're going to get a bit romantic now. We're going to talk love stories. We're going to talk about the moment that you knew you met the one. Now, obviously, I acknowledge not everyone has met the one, and maybe that one is still out there for you. But if you are someone who feels you met, quote unquote, the one, what was it about them? What did they do? What did they say? Break it down for us. Was there a moment? How do we capture this? How do we bottle it up and package it? So, yes, we're taking your calls on this 1-300-222-702 or text 0467-922-702. I feel like we need some music to kind of convey this vibe.

0: Oh, the hits keep coming on Afternoons. Oh, my God. Fantastic. Thank you, Cece Peniston, there with Finally, to get us in the mood for these love stories about how you knew that you had met the one. We're going to start with Michael in the Blue Mountains. Good afternoon, Michael.
1: Hey, Mark.
0: Now, Michael, tell me, how did you know that you had met the one?
1: Well, this is a few years ago now, but I was stood in a taxi rank and somebody pinched me on the bum. And I turned around and this pretty young woman looked up at me and I'm talking to her. And she just said, I like you, I want to take you home. And it's, well, at the end of this week, we've been together 44 years.
0: Oh. Well, obviously, I am required to state that we cannot endorse or condone that type of behaviour for finding a partner. But nevertheless, for your wife, it got results. So, well done, Michael. That's fantastic. Congratulations. That's a great story. Thank you for sharing that, Michael.
1: You're welcome.
0: Cheers. Bye-bye. All right. Well, that's the we're starting off. With a bum pinch. So, yes, of course, keep your hands to yourselves, please. But, yes, it obviously did work. Michael was open to that. We're going to go now to Danielle. Good afternoon, Danielle.
2: Hello, Mark. How are you?
0: Oh, I'm fantastic. Do you have a love story for us? How did you know you'd met the one?
2: Well, 17 years ago next month, I was on about the third date with my now husband. And I mentioned to him a band called They Might Be Giants. And I said, do you know this band? Do you know this song called Istanbul with Constantinople? And he said he did. And that sold it to me.
0: Oh, so wow. the mere knowledge of the song was like, no more calls, we have a winner.
2: Yeah, absolutely. But it was also that he knew good music, and music has featured really highly in our relationship. So it was just that, yeah, I couldn't believe that he would know that really cool song. So he won.
0: I love it. Fantastic. Well, congratulations to you both, Danielle. Well done. Thanks for calling in.
2: Thank you. Pleasure. Bye.
0: Bye. All right. So, yes, we're taking your calls on when did you know you'd found the one? 1-300-222-702. Yes, perhaps a lady pinched you on the bum. That got results. Perhaps they knew a very special song that they weren't expecting you to know. These are the stories we're looking for. I once met a woman who she knew that her husband was the one because he had actually saved her life. They had both been tourists on a diving trip, I think, in Thailand, and she had sunk to the bottom. And this man, she didn't know, brought her up to the surface, gave her CPR, the kiss of life, and yes, and then that was it. So that's, that's a lot of effort. That's not going to happen often, but that's how she knew that he was the one. So yes, if you've got stories about how you knew that you had found the one, give us a call 1-300-222-702 or text 0467-922-702. I'm going to keep the hits going with. I'll get some more texts about this, no doubt. Here's Eye of the Tiger.

0: We could obviously keep going with Survivor and Eye of the Tiger, but we want to hear these fantastic love stories about how you met the one, or how you knew they were the one. We've got Al here in the studio. Al, how did you know you met the one?
1: I had received some particularly bad news whilst I was out in a public event with my now wife, and I had probably describe it as a panic attack. And you know, when you're in public and having something like that, it's pretty full on emotionally. And I remember at the time my part, you know, I wasn't really showing that I was kind of freaking out, but my partner at the time, well, my now wife, could see something was up. And there was just this moment where she grabbed my hand and she looked me dead in the eyes and just said, "It's gonna be fine, don't worry, I'm here to help out with whatever. I've got your back." We'd only been seeing each other for maybe 3 weeks at this point. And at that very second, I without sounding cheesy, I can only describe it like time stood completely still. You know, we were in the middle of hundreds, potentially thousands of people. And in that very second, I'm getting like goosebumps thinking about it. But it was just her and I, and I'd never felt so seen or safe in my life. Like it was something she's lived it. Actually, today is the anniversary of her moving to Sydney. We'd known each other for a very long time.

0: got we've got a text here from Anne from Iralla. Anne writes, there has to be an attraction, a spark, a recognition. After that, a great deal of careful getting to know, finding out about values, interests, and especially each other's level of relationship skill. And then does it go the distance? At least 3 years before you really know. 2 years is honeymoon period, after which you get real, warts and all. Okay, that's good. Thank you, Anne. That's very, very good. All right, we are going. Getting mixed texts about it. One's here saying, Mark, love your music. Another text saying, not loving the music, Mark. So this is interesting. Okay. That's a question for another day. We're going to go to Angela. Hello, Angela. How are you?
1: Hi, Mark. I'm well, thanks. And I'm loving your music.
0: Hi, there we go. I knew you would be a good caller. Thank you, Angela. You can stay. So, Angela, can you tell us a story about knowing when you'd found the one?
1: Yes. So, my now husband, we were dating, but we were very poor students and we didn't have a lot. But he found we used to meet up at IKEA, and it would be our budget dating night where we would have a very cheap dinner, but then we would walk through the display area, and he would pretend that the it was our home, and walk through and make the beds and pat down the beds. He'll pat the lounge and ask me to sit down and imagine that there was a TV here. He would go into the kitchen and pretend to cook a meal for us. And I remembered not having an awful lot, but just remembered my life feeling so full.
0: Oh.
1: So, yeah, that was when I knew I had, fallen in love with him, and he just is a wonderful husband and magnificent father to our children.
0: Oh, that is, Angela, that is magnificent. Thank you for that. Do you still eat Swedish meatballs? Is that still part of, do you still go to IKEA and get the meatballs and mash?
1: Yes,
0: and
1: we do. The kids asked for it the other day. But yes, we still do. It brings back fond memories. And we've shared that story with the kids. They love it.
0: Is your house filled with, if can I ask, not to make this a, not to turn you into a brand ambassador, but is your house filled with IKEA?
1: A few items, but not too many.
0: Fair enough. That's a perfect story. Thank you, Angela. Thanks for your call.
1: Thank you.
0: Bye-bye.
1: Bye.
0: Again, this is not the topic of the discussion, but we're getting a lot of texts about the music. Greg says, Mark, not a fan of your mum's music. That's, please, Greg. And then Alison says, can't fault your taste in 70s music, Mark, but suspect you weren't a young adult then as I was. This is... Thank goodness me. Lots of feedback there. But we're talking love stories here. We're going to go to Michael in the Central Coast. Hello, Michael. How are you doing?
2: G'day, Mark. I'm doing well. And you, mate?
0: Oh, I'm loving these love stories. So when did you know you'd met the one?
2: Well, mate, 26 years ago, my wife, Sarah, was just an acquaintance. And I'd been through a bit of a breakup, and she was trying to set me up with just about anyone. She had exotic dancers and backpackers, and anyone she got her hands on, she would thrust in front of me with great, you know, like Cupid's arrow in her hand. And then we were out the back of a friend's place at a barbecue, you know, not together, but just glanced across the table at one another and locked eyeballs, and that was the end of that. It was 26 years ago, mate, and I'm still very happy. She's the best thing that's ever happened to me.
0: That's so interesting. Can you define what... You just captured something. You just both saw something in each other in that moment.
2: Mate, I can't put it into words. Yeah. Neither of us had ever thought of anything romantic before, but at that moment, it was just happened. 5 minutes later, we were hidden in the hallway having a kiss, and that was it.
0: Farewell, exotic dancers. Out you go.
2: Yes.
0: That's lovely, Michael. Thank you very much for sharing that.
2: No worries, mate.
0: Cheers.
2: Thank you.
0: All the best. Bye-bye. We're going to... we've got a text here from Linda. Linda says, hi, Mark. Been happily married nearly 50 years. Wow. From early dating, my husband always showed he cared. Good manners, sense of humour, shared interests, and we think the same politically. Oh, that's interesting. No anger, just conversation to resolve differences. After a long courtship, we realised we wanted to be together always. It slowly dawned on us. Linda, that is gorgeous. I'm loving these. If you would like to share your story about the moment you knew you'd found the one, what was it? What was it? How can you define it? Can we find an explanation for this? What is it that happened? What was said? What was done? You can call 1-300-222-702 or text 0467-922-702. We're going to go to David in Penrith. Good afternoon, David. How do you do?
3: Mark, I love your music.
0: David,

0: You're very welcome on this program. I've always
1: been wanting you to have your own show because I think you're worthy of it. I love you as the transport correspondent in the morning. So it's good to see that you've got your own show now, mate.
0: Thank you, David. Very much appreciated. So have you got a love story for us, David? When did you know you'd found the one?
1: Well, I always knew I'd found the one, but my wife, we've been married 20 years now, and my wife sometimes will look across the room and she will say, "How did we end up being married?" And I say, "Why?" And then she recalls our history of dating, where I nearly drowned her. I took her to a romantic weekend where I forgot my wallet and she had to get a ring up her ex-husband to pay for the accommodation.
0: No.
1: As I get used to. And I took her to Newtown, even though we're from the western suburbs. I thought, I'm going to try and impress this lady. So I took her to Newtown to an Italian restaurant. And then we went, and she said, "No, I'm not a drinker." And I managed to get a bottle of wine. And then it was cold. It was wintertime. As soon as she'd come out of that restaurant, she was legless. And then she was all over me because she couldn't walk. And then I went and took her to see a movie, which was called Rabbit Proof Fence.
0: Oh gosh.
1: And she fell asleep in the movie and just slept on my shoulder. I thought this was true love, but really it was because she was drunk. But the issue was when, and she had a son, or still got a son, a stepson. He was only three at the time, and I took her fishing. And the fishing line got caught, well, in a boat, the fishing line got caught on the propeller. I was up the front, she was up the back. So then she tried to get the fishing line off the propeller. And then she got stuck, and she was half in the water, half out. Her head was under the water, and then I went to help her. Meanwhile, her three-year-old son was watching all this.
0: Oh, my God.
1: I went to help her, and her thumb, not that I was aware of, was sitting under the chair, and she was trying to prise herself, her head out of the water. And when I tried to help her, I kneeled on that chair, which squashed her thumb under the chair while she was drowning.
0: Oh, my God.
1: Now, here we are.
0: That story had everything, David. That was really...
1: I know. Well, I got it out fairly quickly. So
0: no, you did very well.
1: The longer version.
0: No, you did very well. And I've got to say, that's the first... I mean, Rabbit Proof Fence is a great film, but it's the first time I've heard of it in terms of taking someone on a date. That's hard work. David, thank you for that. Congratulations. That's the wallet. Oh, my God. Getting the ex to pay for this is extraordinary.
1: Yeah.
0: Well played, sir. All right. Have a great afternoon.
1: I can see you're wondering, too.
0: Thanks, David. Cheers. Bye.
1: Bye.
0: All right. These stories. My goodness. Okay. Audrey, what have we got here from Audrey? Hello, Audrey. How do you do?
2: Hi. Good. Thank you.
0: Audrey, have you got a story about knowing when you'd found the one?
2: Yes. So I was seeing a boy from the Northern Beaches, conservative family, blah, blah, blah. And then one of my friends said, he's gay. He said, come see a movie with us at Moonlight Cinema. And I went, okay, all right. And I asked this boy I was seeing, and he said, yeah, sure. I didn't know what the movie was. Anyway, so we arrived at the park, and my friend had bought all his other gay friends. I thought, okay. And then the movie started, and the first scene was a very explicit gay scene. And the boy that I took, he did not flinch. He did not say a word. He was totally fine with it. And that's when I knew he was the one.
0: Hey, there you go. All right. I was wondering where this story was going, but that's... That's extraordinary. Audrey, thank you. Congratulations on your love story there. Thank you for sharing that with us.
2: Thank you.
0: Cheers. Bye. Bye, bye, bye. Oh, my goodness. All right. What else have we got on the text line here? Hi, Mark. I dove off a boat to get this guy's attention. He dived in to save me, but he couldn't swim, so I saved him. That was 24 years ago. Lee, what a story. That's okay. It got results, not quite how you intended, but that's extraordinary. And what have we got? Sonia, I knew that my husband was the one when he, early on in the relationship, backed me in an argument with my family, who sadly have always been difficult. I just turned around to him like whiplash and thought, wow, this man believes in me and sees me. We've been together 16 years, our wedding anniversary 2 days ago, and it's still just like yesterday we met at this gorgeous Sonia. Now, hello to everyone around New South Wales. I am having to say farewell to some of you. In Newcastle, you're going to hear Jenny Marchant. Statewide New South Wales, you'll be, lucky for you, you'll be with Jess Maguire. And in the Illawarra, it's Stefan Postuma. I've been Mark Humphreys. Thank you for being with me. And I will be back next Tuesday if you would like to join in then. And that'll be like, but we're going to, meanwhile, in Sydney, we're going to go to Tom Ariti. And
3: hello. Well timed.
0: Oh my God. I'm still getting the hang of this.
3: That was to the second. That was great.
0: Was it? Let's see. All right.
3: Just so people know, we have to get that right to the second for our regional audience. You nailed it.
0: Oh my goodness. I think that's the hardest part of the job. I think
3: it is. No, the timing out to the news and timing out to all the little different things we've got to do. It's all to the second. Nothing waits.
0: That's it. I mean, not to, you know, to show too much behind the curtain, but literally it's like you've got to be done with something at 2:54 and 48 seconds.
3: Yep.
0: That's no way to live.
3: No, that's right. Well, now you put it like that. I'm like, oh yeah, why are we dealing with this?
0: That's it.
3: The news and everything can wait for us. Yeah.
0: If you think we sound like amateurs, it's because we're under incredible stress here.
3: Exactly, looking at the clock the whole time. to let people know a little bit of the other behind-the-scenes stuff, I've noticed that you're a sitter rather than a stander. Or do you mix it up?
0: I'm going through a sitting phase at the moment.
3: Right, okay.
0: As I build in confidence, I'll rise to the occasion, I think.
3: Fair enough, because our desk here can go up and down. Yeah, we can stand. I'm a stander. I almost can't sit down and do it. I've got to stand and walk around.
0: Well, it's funny because when I've seen you host Weekend Breakfast, you're forced to sit.
3: Oh, that was so hard.
0: And I can see, there's something, and I say this with love and respect, but I can see you you've got too much to give to be constrained.
3: That was
0: by the
3: hardest bit. Yep. You have to sit there and read an auto cue and not move. And I'm like, I want to get around and walk around because I've got a little headset mic here so I can walk around as I'm talking to people. That was the hardest thing, being a statue in front of an auto cue. It was really tough. It was like you're in this straitjacket the whole time.
0: But now you can do what you want. So
3: indeed. It's been fun being a great chat this afternoon. You've had some really interesting stories.
0: Some gorgeous love stories.
3: Yeah.
0: The way that people connect, it could happen anyway.
3: Including diving off a boat to try and save someone who ended up saving you.
0: Exactly right.
3: that didn't quite work out, did it?
0: No, it could involve going having the lady's ex-husband pay for your accommodation. Who knows?
3: Yeah, exactly. Yeah. It could, different results. I actually met my other half at the same time as her parents.
0: Oh.
3: I met her at the exact same time. She was with her mother and father.
0: Oh, gosh.
3: But it was good because there was no icebreaker meet the parents thing later on because I met them at exactly the same time.
0: That's fantastic.
3: Yeah, I got to know them at exactly the same time as I got to know Naz. So it actually worked out well in the long run.
0: That's just like jumping in the deep end.
3: It was.
0: Ripped the band-aid off.
3: Except we didn't know at the time. Obviously, you know, relationship happened later on. So it sort of all just happened organically. And we skipped what I feel like would be this really awkward part that a lot of couples have to endure and go through. Didn't have to do it. So that was the best thing.
0: You nailed it. Now, Tom, no doubt another triumphant program coming up. So what can
3: Thank
0: we expect
3: you for
0: on
3: your assumptions. Yeah. There's a lot to chat about. The New South Wales budget, of course, has been handed down. So we're going to take a look at that as well. But also interesting development at a federal level. There's been this deal between the federal government and the Greens to push through the tax changes. So negative gearing, capital gains. It's going through now as a result of this deal announced today. But interestingly, a key part of that deal is an extension into the NDIS inquiry. So there's supposed to be a report unveiled today, actually, about changes, cuts to the NDIS, not going to happen now. It's been pushed back. Mm. So the scheme's been used as a bargaining chip, if you like, to get the tax changes through. So Green Senator Jordan Steele John will be with us after the news at 3 o'clock. But also, yesterday, Mark, we were on air and we were hearing, as the day went on, about smoke in the air and a smell in the air and then this massive fire at a factory in Marrickville and Victoria Road, right? And it wasn't good. Like, the road ended up being closed and we were covering it the whole time of the program. Ends up this factory belonged to Belvoir Theatre. It was their costume workshop.
0: Oh, no.
3: Went up in flames. They've lost a lot.
0: Oh, no.
3: Props, costumes, set design, all of that. It was their scenery workshop, forgive me, scenery workshop. So all the sets went up in flames. So really, really sad. A lot of history. It sounds like it could have been gone with this fire. So we're going to have a chat with the artistic director of Belvoir after 4 o'clock. Evan Fleck will be joining us just to chat about that and what has been lost as a result of this. Obviously, when we were covering yesterday, we didn't know what the fire was, other than it was in a workshop, and yeah, it ends up with a lot of Belvoir's possessions. So that's coming up too.
0: All right, thank you very much for
3: thank
0: that.
3: Thank you. Great work today, mate.
0: Oh, cheers. So yes, Tom Ariti will be with you shortly. I've been Mark Humphreys this Tuesday. I'll catch you next Tuesday, and I'm also hosting Saturday Breakfast if you want to join me this Saturday. Thanks for your company.
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6: Adam Storey with ABC News. The New South Wales Minister for Women says today's budget will deliver landmark funding for domestic violence services, stabilising workers who support women fleeing a violent partner. 6 frontline services will receive a 50% boost, totalling investment of more than $184 million over 4 years. Jody Harrison says the money will uplift crisis services like the Staying Home Leaving Violence program, which helps women and children remain safely in their homes.
7: What they need is, when they choose to leave violence, they need support. And that is what this budget is about this year. We have heard very clearly from the sector, from the services, that they are really stretched.
6: Federal Treasurer Jim Chalmers says today marks an important day for tax reform following Labor's deal with the Greens to pass changes to the capital gains tax discount and negative gearing. Under the agreement, self-managed super funds will be stopped from borrowing to purchase housing, and the inquiry into Labor's proposed overhaul to the NDIS has also been extended. Mr Chalmers says the economic reform is needed.
8: This is a really important day for tax reform in this country. Securing the agreement of the Parliament for our tax reforms means that we are now putting the core elements of those reforms in place.
6: Federal Opposition Leader Angus Taylor has avoided multiple questions about whether he supports multiculturalism in Australia. During her National Press Club address last week, One Nation leader Pauline Hanson said she believed the nation must be monocultural. Today, Mr Taylor did not directly respond to questions on whether he also believes in a monocultural Australia. Instead, he says he does not want to discriminate based on race or religion, but on whether people meet Australian values.
9: We want to see all Australians signing up to those values, and if someone comes to this country or wants to come to this country who does not share those values, they shouldn't come. If someone is here and on a visa and not a citizen, they should go.
6: Australia's agricultural chemical regulator has approved the continued use of a controversial herbicide called Paraquat. Megan Hughes has the details.
10: The Australian Pesticides and Veterinary Medicines Authority announced its final decision today after an extensive years-long review. It determined Paraquat could still be used with significant restrictions, including lower application rates. In making its decision, the APVMA found the weight of evidence does not show that Paraquat exposure through approved uses increases the risk of developing Parkinson's disease. But the head of Parkinson's Australia, Olivia Nassaris, has vowed to keep campaigning for Paraquat to be banned in Australia.
11: I'm frightened for farmers who are using Paraquat.
10: New registration conditions for the chemical apply from today, with existing stock to be phased out over a 2-year period.
6: After 6 weeks in isolation at a facility in Western Australia, passengers who were on board a cruise ship at the centre of a deadly hantavirus outbreak have been released from quarantine. 4 Australian citizens, 1 permanent resident and 1 New Zealander had been at the Centre for National Resilience since May the 15th. They were released earlier this morning. The virus was first detected on a cruise ship in April, which killed 3 people. Health officials say all 6 passengers remain well and consistently tested negative for the virus. The federal government says it's assisting the Australians to return to their home states. Iran has again made it clear that it's keen to exert a degree of control over the Strait of Hormuz after the first round of talks in Switzerland. Ship traffic has picked up in the Straits since Aranda and the US signed an interim deal to end the war, but questions remain surrounding control of the vital waterway and whether vessels will be charged tolls. Iran's lead negotiator says control of the shipping lane should be with them.
12: Everyone should know that the administration of the Strait will never return to the way it was before the war. In full observation of all international laws and through Iranian arrangements, this approach will be implemented.
6: And US media is reporting a ransom note related to the disappearance of the mother of NBC Today show host Savannah Guthrie says she has died. CNN is citing law enforcement sources that have acquired a ransom note detailing that Nancy Guthrie died shortly after her disappearance in February. Authorities believe the 84-year-old was kidnapped, abducted, or otherwise taken against her will after finding blood near the doorstep of her home in Arizona. The note reportedly alleges that the kidnappers did not mean to kill her. Miss Guthrie's family is yet to comment. To the weather for this afternoon, it'll be dry and partly cloudy across the state, apart from the chance of some showers along the coastal fringe, along the Alps and the far southern slopes. Mostly sunny in Sydney this afternoon, a sunny day tomorrow, but there is the chance of a late shower or two with a top of 19, and then showers on Thursday with a top of 18. 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
3: Very good afternoon. Thanks for being with us and a lot to chat about today. The New South Wales budget has just been handed down. And there's a bit to discuss, cheaper transport being one, a boost to domestic violence services, and more than $1 billion in so-called contingency money are among the measures announced this afternoon.
16: We are keeping debt under control so we can deliver more relief today.
3: That is the New South Wales Treasurer, Daniel Mookie, who says the state government is stabilising debt. That's despite delivering a larger than expected deficit. You'll be hearing more about that this afternoon on Drive. A very good afternoon to you. I feel like the budget news in our state has somewhat been eclipsed, though, by this announcement at a federal level. So the Greens have struck a deal with the Albanese government, which will see Labor's tax overhaul pass through the parliament.
17: We will not stop fighting for renters. We will not stop fighting for young people and for all Australians to be able to afford a roof over their heads.
3: That's the Greens leader, Larissa Waters, there. This is an interesting development indeed, right? The Greens have negotiated to prevent self-managed super funds borrowing to purchase properties. That's one thing. They've also secured an extension to the NDIS inquiry. We'll be chatting about the implications of all of that. And also coming up, challenging the norms when it comes to stroke prevention. One of the nation's leading experts in strokes will be with us after 3:30. That's all coming up. A lot more as well. Let's take to the roads for now.
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15: Traffic.
3: Bronwyn Martin from the Transport Management Centre. Good afternoon.
18: Good afternoon, Thomas. Ad Lidcombe, just take care through the intersection of Joseph Street and Amy Street. There's been a multi-vehicle crash there, so one lane is closed in each direction. It's the right turn lane. Police are directing traffic through that intersection, so just slow down on approach and follow the directions. At Macquarie Park, one southbound lane of Lane Cove Road is closed at Epping Road. There is a broken down car in the middle lane just before the traffic light, so be aware of that if you're heading through there. At Blacktown, there's been a multi-vehicle crash on Sunny Holt Road. One northbound lane is closed at Bessemer Street, so you'll need to merge into the right lane to get past. Traffic is a little slow through there. And at Vineyard, all southbound lanes of Windsor Road have just reopened on the approach to Groves Avenue after a car and truck crash. To the public transport, no major disruptions to services at the moment. The train's running pretty much to time, but you can plan ahead using a transport app or transportnsw.info. And for the traffic information, head to lifetraffic.com.
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3: It is 8 minutes past three. We'll be talking about the New South Wales budget a little later on Drive. But first today, we'll take a look at a significant development at a federal level. As you might have heard in the news, Labor's changes to the capital gains tax and negative gearing will pass Parliament now with support from the Greens. The party has announced it'll support the measures after securing an amendment to the legislation prevented self-managed super funds borrowing to purchase properties. And as part of the deal, it's also securing a longer inquiry into the National Disability Insurance Scheme. The government needs the Greens' numbers in the Senate to pass these tax changes. So this is significant indeed, considering, of course, it's widely expected that the Coalition and One Nation would oppose the measures. Greens Senator Jordan Steele John is with us now. Senator, good afternoon. Is this a win for your party?
19: Afternoon, Tom. Well, look, I think that the tax package as a whole, once we had talked with the government about ways in which it could

0: be strengthened, how we could kind of get rid of some of the loopholes, is something that we're at a point where we can support. But I've got to say, like, it is, we kind of sit here at a moment, a generational moment, an opportunity to tackle the housing crisis in Australia that particularly confronts so many young people. And this overall package is so much less than that crisis requires. We could have, and we said to the government many times, we would have been happy to work with them to eliminate some of these tax advantages that are enjoyed by very wealthy people immediately, and redirect that money towards building homes for Australian families, particularly for young people. But they chose to prioritise the needs of those wealthy few. And this overall package just doesn't really take that action that is needed. And I think that would reflect the kind of scale of the crisis we have right now.
1: How do they sort of move to prioritise the needs of a wealthy few with these tax changes? It feels like it was sort of the opposite.
0: Well, I think if you look at the actual detail of the package, a lot of these structural tax advantages are being grandfathered in, is the word that's used for it. Basically, that's just a bureaucratic term for if you've already got a series of investment properties in place, or you've already utilised the system to make money and reduce your tax exposure, you're okay. And I don't think that is really where the government should have landed. I think we could have gotten rid of these advantages right now and redirected that money towards building houses for people.
1: Sure. I think in an ideal world that might be the case. Do you think that would have been politically popular? Would there have been the support to do that, to not grandfather it at all and remove it altogether?
0: Well, the numbers were there, Tom. We would have supported them to do it. Mm. So really it's literally, it's a question of what they had the courage politically to do. Mm. And when I talk to young people across my home state of Western Australia, across the country, they talk to me about what it's like to try to find an affordable rental, or to battle in line with so many other people to maybe get a place that you can afford to put a deposit on. Like, that fires me up in such a way that I'd take anything on. I don't know what it does to the government, but we were there ready to do it.
1: Okay. Now, obviously, the NDIS is a key concern of yours, and I'll ask you about that in a moment. But this loophole, this advantage, as you've worded it, allowing self-managed super funds borrowing to purchase investment properties, how does that work, and why was that such a sticking point for the Greens, Senator?
0: Well, I mean, it's one of those things, Tom, where you just kind of look at a piece of legislation and you're a bit shocked that the person who wrote it couldn't see the problem. As you've covered on the ABC, what was basically potentially could happen through the course of the law as it was written was that people would be able to use their self-managed super funds or convert their super funds into self-managed super funds to then be able to continue to take advantage of tax breaks in relation to housing. And this was really strongly warned at the inquiry. A lot of the witnesses gave evidence that this would potentially really distort not only the housing system, but also the super system more broadly. But if you just pair it back to its very basics, no young person, no first home buyer who's finally managed to save up their deposit should ever face the situation of sitting, you know, wondering whether they're going to be able to actually get a bid that's affordable. And next to them is the representative of a self-managed super fund that's bidding with all of those advantages. So we've levelled the system out a little bit with this amendment, fixed that loophole, if you like. Mm-hmm. But again, the overall package is nowhere near as ambitious or courageous as the moment requires.
1: That's one amendment you've secured, Senator Shaw. But speaking honestly, wouldn't the Greens have supported these tax measures anyway? I don't think anyone accepts you would have sided with the Coalition and One Nation on this.
0: Well, I think we have a history over 25 years of advocating for reform to the housing system for changes that will make housing more affordable and accessible. We wanted to make sure that, this was a package. We wanted to work with the government on a package that would tackle the housing crisis. They weren't ultimately up for that. But we will be voting for this package because it is a small step in the right direction.
1: Okay, the government needed the Greens on this. Was the NDIS used as a bargaining chip here? You've secured an 8-week extension to that NDIS inquiry.
0: We've been considering these pieces of legislation, Tom, completely independently and on their own merits. And I take this very seriously as both a Green senator, but also as the only physically disabled MP in the Senate at the moment. The community, the disability community and the Australian community more broadly, has had a very serious expectation that we would be working for the best outcome for the community. And so when it comes to this legislation, we have been very clear. We oppose this NDIS bill. We have heard the community when they have spoken it in a united way to say that this will cause harm, that these cuts are just wrong, that they are cruel. And that's the message that we've been giving to the government every step of the way.
1: I've got a text here, thank God for the Greens. That's one. I have another text from Mitchell in Marsden Park saying, well, you can't trick people into certain investments and then change the tax environment. The private sector would never get away with that. Grandfather clauses are essential. Mitchell says, shame on the Greens for limiting the super investment options of today's younger generation. Your response to that, Jordan Steele-John?
0: Well, I think we've got to just come back to what are we actually trying to achieve here? What's the crisis? What's the situation facing us? The reality today for so many young Australians is that the idea that you could own a home of your own, that you could have somewhere affordable, an affordable, safe roof over your head, has slipped away into something that seems impossible. And that's not okay. And when we look at why that is, these tax advantages enjoyed by very wealthy Australians are a big part of why. And so even though it's complicated and even though it's politically tough, apparently, for Labor to talk about these things, we owe it to the community who voted for us to get in, do the hard work and try to make the system fairer for those trying to buy their first home.
1: Sorry for circling back here, but just on the NDIS, I mean, surely, as you said, you've secured a longer inquiry. That's not the end of it, Senator. You won't be supporting the bill at all, the cuts to the NDIS at all. Surely there's going to have to be compromise here, though, right? Labor's agreed to extend the inquiry. They've got your support for the tax changes now. Realistically, they're not going to shelve all the cuts to the NDIS.
0: Well, what we have secured, Tom, is an additional inquiry into the bill. We have prevented the legislation passing in this sitting, and that wins time for the community to scrutinise the legislation, to build pressure to defeat this bill, to scrap it, because it must be scrapped. And momentum behind this legislation is actually falling away as we speak. Every witness that gave evidence to the inquiry said that the legislation should not pass in its current form. Disabled people and our families, but also health professionals, service providers, people that have worked with disabled people and those that are experts and academics in this space all spoke with one voice. The only friend this bill has is the government, who are trying to push it through to raise revenue from disabled people's plans, to cut those plans, because they refuse instead to tax the big corporations and the gas exporters.
1: But you've acknowledged to me, and I acknowledge this is something that you're very passionate about, but you've acknowledged to me on this program that the scheme is becoming unsustainable. Do you really think the public are going to support a campaign that advocates for not making cuts to a scheme that's now costing more than Medicare?
0: Well, let's just think about what this means for people. Whatever you think of the NDIS, these cuts go too far, they go too fast. This bill is cruel, Tom. It puts people's lives and safety at risk. If there is revenue that needs to be raised, then it should be raised through making corporations and particularly the big gas exporters pay their fair share. But also, I acknowledge that that would raise a certain amount and maybe we'd need to look for some more. And here's an idea. Scrap AUKUS. and buy a few less used submarines from Donald Trump. And that would give us plenty of revenue to look at the situation within the broad area of Australian social policy. When it comes to the NDIS, if there are changes that are to be made, then they must be made in a genuine consultative way, and they cannot focus on cutting the

0: basic supports that people need to be able to live their lives, to get out of bed in the morning, to have a shower, to connect with their community, to keep their job, to keep their kids going to school. That can't be the solution to any problem posed to the Parliament.
1: Do you acknowledge, though, that no matter what happens now with this eight-week inquiry, we'll find out, I guess, in August, that there will be cuts in some form to the National Disability Insurance Scheme?
0: I think government and budgets are about choices. The choice is to do certain things and not do others. And this government, in their budget, decided that they were okay with cutting the basic supports to disabled children and families across this country by over $40 billion over 4 years and $185 billion over the decade. That's a choice that the government is comfortable with, rather than taxing the big corporations or scrapping AUKUS. But that is not a choice accepted by the Australian community. I think that's something that people oppose, and we see growing opposition to this bill every single day. This legislation is friendless because the Australian community know that the government could make other choices. And so our goal is to work over the next 2 months with the disability community to have this bill scrapped, to have it chucked in the bin, and have the government go back to the drawing board on a piece of legislation that would actually improve the NDIS, improve the lives of disabled people, and build the inclusive society that the community actually voted for at the last election.
1: Senator, we appreciate your time and an issue you are indeed so passionate about. Thank you very much for joining us.
0: Thanks, Tom.
1: That is Green Senator Jordan Steele John joining us there. Jackie's texted in, "Hi, Thomas. The government's been responsible by grandfathering existing investments. Australians have used the existing tax rules to build wealth for their retirement, and this should be respected. I'm glad the Greens supported Labor's tax changes and didn't block it like they usually do," Jackie says. Tony's with us from Elizabeth Bay. Tony, you've got a comment to make about the NDIS. Good afternoon.
2: Yeah, my comment, well, the NDIS is costing $50 billion a year in its current form. It's obviously unsustainable. So I don't know how Mr. Steelejohn can say he's opposed to any cuts to the NDIS. It can't continue in its current form. Mm. But the government, and at the rate that is increasing. And I'll just give an example. I mean, I know people, I've seen people in the charitable work I do, whose funding package from NDIS is $35,000 a year. That's $700 a week, but they get support for 5 hours a week, which is about $150 tops. So $150 to them, $550 to the organisation running the scheme. Now, he must know that's unsustainable. You cannot have people profiting in a massive extent. Well, they're living off other people's disabilities. It's unsustainable.
1: Yeah,
2: you must know that.
1: Yeah, the profiting we've been hearing over time, not to mention the rorting, has been quite eye-watering. What do you make, Tony, of Senator Steele-John's comment, though, that you don't necessarily need to cut money from it? What about not spending, you know, hundreds of billions of dollars on secondhand nuclear submarines?
2: Oh, well, I'd agree with that spend too, but I wouldn't say I'll take the millions of dollars or the billions of dollars that I'm spending on. That I'm now spending on submarines and give it to rorters who are supporting people in NDIS. It doesn't matter whether he's for the changes or against the changes. It was a wonderful idea for people who genuinely need help. But when there are people out there who probably don't need help, who were getting by quite well beforehand and are now getting funding. But anyway, it doesn't matter which way you look at it.
1: Yeah,
2: it's unsustainable.
1: Yeah, indeed.
2: Unsustainable.
1: And you're not the only person making the comment. Tony, good on you. Thank you for the call. Appreciate it. Tony there in Elizabeth Bay from this listener. It's about priorities, Tom. It always will be. The government's choosing to take money from one group of people and give it to another group of people. It's basic mathematics. They refuse to tax resources in the name of the Australian people. They refuse to get a fair return on the things that we all own as a nation because it's easier to take money from people with disabilities. It's 23 past three.
3: Everything Sydney. Spine-tingling songs like Hallelujah or Cyndi Lauper's True Colours. What is it musically that creates that feeling in us? We'll try to pinpoint it.
1: Governments choosing to take money from one group of people and give it to another group of people. It's basic mathematics. They refuse to tax resources in the name of the Australian people. They refuse to get a fair return on the things that we all own as a nation because it's easier to take money from people with disabilities. It's 23 past three.
3: Everything Sydney. Spine.

0: tingling songs like Hallelujah or Cyndi Lauper's True Colours, what is it musically that creates that feeling in us? We'll try to pinpoint it tonight.
1: Evenings with Renee Grosch.
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3: Thomas Arisi with you this afternoon on Drive. Today, the music world is mourning the legendary record executive Clive Davis, who discovered, nurtured and championed generations of artists. His career helped produce some of the most enduring hits of the past six decades. And I've got to admit, there are so many I've been listening to this afternoon. ABC presenter and scholar of song, Rod Quinn, has probably played a few for you now and then on the radio. And he's here to chart some of the hits of Clive Davis. G'day, Rod.
4: T.O., good afternoon.
3: I must admit, I sort of didn't know a lot about Clive Davis until I went on a bit of a sort of a search this afternoon. Can you give us an idea of how monumental he's been to popular music over the last 50 years?
4: Okay, born in Brooklyn in New York City. He went to Harvard Law School, so he was a kind of a middling lawyer in New York when he got a job at Columbia Records. And at that point, Columbia Records was making all its money out of Mitch Miller, out of My Fair Lady. He had the My Fair Lady soundtrack, which was probably, you know, the biggest album in history at that point. Sure, they had Barbara Streisand and Bob Dylan, but they weren't really into popular or modern and rock music. That all changed when Clive Davis went to the Monterey Pop Festival in 1967, and he was kind of made the head of Columbia Records. He saw Janis Joplin, and he saw the future of record companies. He knew that they, even though the Beatles were big at the time, Columbia weren't really into that, and they then became the biggest record label in America. So it's an amazing story that Jan Wenner, who was the editor of Rolling Stone, the founder of Rolling Stone, he said, Clive once told me that he would take all the records in the top 100 home every weekend and he listened to every single one of them. No. I never heard of anybody doing that so methodically. He kept abreast of everything commercial that was going on. He just loved it. So he went to Monterey Pop. He saw Janis. He said, oh, he was wearing a V-necked tennis jumper and had, like, you know, he was balding. He was the weirdo. He was the one that stood out in amongst all these hippies. Saw Janis, signed Janis, made Janis a star.
3: Yeah. Can I play a bit of music for a minute? Because it's my understanding that with that, he suggested adding a chorus and shortening the runtime of this one.

0: What was the story with that one?
1: Well, that's a cover version as well, and that was one of the great things about Clive Davis. He could hear a cover version. He knew Greatest Love of All, which was a song about Muhammad Ali by George Benson. He heard it, he knew it, he gave it to Whitney Houston, and she made it a massive hit. Barry Manilow, he said about Clive Davis, he has the mind of a banker and the ears of a teenager. What a great description.
2: That's pretty good. Hey, what about this one then?

0: That was a big hit for Arista Records.
1: Yeah, because he sort of paired songs with the right artists in a way, didn't he?
0: He did indeed, because that was had been a hit under the name of Brandy for a guy called Scott English.
1: Big hit. Is that right?
0: But he, well, they changed the name to Mandy because they wanted to make people think that Barry Manilow was, fond of girls. But the thing is, he knew how to make that a hit. He told Bruce Springsteen when he listened to his first album, "Go Home, There's No Single on It." Bruce went home and wrote Blinded by the Light.
1: No way. Wow.
0: And then when he left Columbia and started his own record label, this is kind of the mix of people on it. Lou Reed, Lou Rawls, The Kinks, The Monkees, Gil Scott-Heron, Billy Ocean, The Thompson Twins, Taylor Dane, Lisa Stansfield, Kenny G, the biggest selling jazz artist of all time, was partly a creation of Clive Davis. But most of all, it was Whitney Houston. She became the biggest star in the world in the late 1980s. He personally chose those songs. It was her. Sorry, it was him. It was Clive Davis. And it was Whitney who chose every one of those songs. No one else, he said. So he really made her the biggest star in the world. He was great at reviving careers as well. He revived the career of Dionne Warwick and a

0: Aretha Franklin in the 1980s by giving them hits as well. He was the man who encouraged Rod Stewart to do those albums of the Great American Songbook. And Rod Stewart had an idea of what he would like to do, but Clive Davis said, no, I've got conditions. We want you to do these albums. But he could only do the best-known songs. He needed to focus on up-tempo numbers and ditch the jazz and blues tracks that he'd been considering. So, again, he is hearing or getting an idea. He is nurturing it, creating it, and giving it to a legend who then totally revived his career. He was a big fan of the Grateful Dead. Another one whose career he revived was Santana, who they never really got on when Santana was on Columbia Records, but later on they're working together. He gets Rob Thomas to sing on the song Smooth.
1: On this one. That was a massive hit, wasn't it?
0: Well, it was a massive hit, and Santana didn't want to do it, but Clive Davis says, you are going to do it. It was number one for 14 weeks. Yeah. It won the Record of the Year at the Grammys and the Album of the Year at the Grammys as well. So there is nothing wrong with Clive Davis's teenage years. He also, he saw the CD in the mid-1980s or early 1980s as the way of the future. He really went all in on CDs. So, you know, Billy Joel was another one of his proteges. Everybody who worked with Clive Davis said what a lovely bloke he was and how he believed in the music. It was not just about making money.
1: Rob, we've got to go to the headlines, but I've got to tell you, mate, you know what I was doing all weekend?
0: I know you were listening to Johnny Cash.
1: I can't get enough of it. And again? I never thought that I would. That cover of Personal Jesus Hurt are two of the most beautiful songs I've ever heard.
0: Absolutely. And of course, who did he work with? Clive Davis. Exactly, when he was at Columbia Records. And it was only after Clive left Columbia that Columbia let Johnny Cash go.
1: I just didn't expect. It's just never something I've gravitated to. I mean, I've seen Walk the Line, you know, the film and all that, but I can't get enough of it. I absolutely love it, and I credit you with getting me into Johnny Cash. I really do.
0: Well, thank you very much. Clive Davis stuff
1: now,
0: as well.
1: I'll get back to you on how I go with Clive Davis this coming weekend. But it's always great having a chat, mate. Thank you very much. We'll talk again soon.
0: Thanks, Tom.
1: Good on you. Rod Quinn there, chatting about the incredible career of the legendary record executive Clive Davis, who has passed away. It's 29 minutes to 4.
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1: Traffic. 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
3: Thomas, good afternoon. I'm watching on my TMC cameras an earlier crash at Lidcombe, affecting both ways. Amy Street, Joseph Street. Police are on point duty. Vignetta crash southbound Windsor Road, Groves Avenue, and the crews are picking up a ute. It's just been tied down now for the Mount Street ramp onto the freeway, the Bradfield Highway, that is, for the southbound crossing for the Harbour Bridge. I'm Jeff Wallace from ATN.
1: Thank you, Jeff.
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1: Okay, let's get some news headlines. A very good afternoon to Adam Story.
5: Afternoon, Thomas. Sydney commuters will see some relief with several measures unveiled in today's state budget. A weekly cap on tolls will be lowered from $60 to $50 over the next 12 months. And Opel card fares will be frozen at 2025 prices. Drivers will also receive a $100 rebate for their next car registration payment. The Federal Treasurer says today marks an important day for tax reform following Labor's deal with the Greens to pass changes to capital gains tax and negative gearing. Under the agreement, self-managed super funds will be stopped from borrowing to purchase housing, and the inquiry into Labor's proposed overhaul of the NDIS has also been extended. An alleged war criminal and Victoria Cross recipient, Ben Robert Smith, will no longer attend an event at the Australian War Memorial tonight. The veteran had his bail conditions varied last week to attend the official opening of Anzac Hall in Canberra. More news at 4 o'clock.
1: Thank you very much, Adam Story. Yeah, that news just breaking about Ben Roberts Smith. The War Memorial has confirmed he will not be at that event, but it did not provide a reason. We're just getting that news coming in now. Let's see how the weather's shaping up. This is 702 ABC Sydney. It is currently 16 in the city, 16 in Camden and in Gosford, 9 in Katoomba, but it's a bit of a 16 day. 16 in Parramatta, Penrith and Cronulla as well. Mostly sunny for the rest of the day with light winds. Tomorrow, 19 the top in the city and in Penrith. A sunny day, but expect a medium chance of showers in the evening. And for Thursday, 18 the top in the city, 17 in Penrith. Cloudy with a very high chance of showers, but some light winds. As you just heard there in the news.

0: News headlines with Adam's story. The state budget's been handed down this afternoon. We're going to be talking about it throughout the afternoon, of course. It seems like it's very much a pre-election sort of budget. Much of what was announced today we already knew. It's often the case these days. Everything trickles out beforehand. But there are cost of living measures that the Treasurer, Daniel Mucki, has announced for the first time today. $100 off private vehicle registrations. There's a freeze on Opal card fares and a reduction in the road toll cap. That's getting a bit of attention. So currently, if your toll charges exceed $60 in a week, that extra amount, anything over $60, can be reimbursed to you via the toll rebate. That cap will now be reduced to $50 a week, from 60 down to 50. The idea is it'll include more people now within that cap. What do you think of that? Is reducing the toll cap likely to get you driving the toll roads more often? Is it likely to get you into the car more? But is that what we want to be doing now? Getting more people into cars and driving around Sydney. How do you feel about that change to the toll cap? Will it make a difference for you, or is it a direction we should be heading down at all? I'd love to hear how this will impact you this afternoon, how you feel about it. 1-300-222-702 is the number to call, and the text line is always 0467-922-702.
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0: Anything with Sam Pang in it, I'd watch. Amazing. Let's chat World Cup.
4: Well, some of the crowd are on the pitch. And that is the

0: All right, what's been happening in the world of football? It's been another day of fantastic footwork and magnificent goals, including two more for Lionel Messi, which means he has broken the World Cup all-time scoring record and a bunch of other records as well. Let's find out more now with 702 Drive's resident World Cup aficionado, Dr. Steve Georgiakis from the University of Sydney. G'day, Steve.
1: Tomahawk, good afternoon.
0: Thank you, as always, for being here. I always introduce you as our World Cup specialist who's taken 5 weeks annual leave to watch every single game. But I hear you actually ventured out of the house for the first time last night. No way. What did you get up to?
1: I went out to a University of Sydney awards night last night. I had to have a shave, put on a suit and tie, get out of mum's house. To be honest with you, it was a very strange feeling. I'd almost forgotten how to drive.
0: Really? Right, to actually breathe fresh air for the first time in a while. Well, I'm glad you managed to get outside, but you were still up early to watch Argentina-Austria, and that was quite a historic match because Lionel Messi broke the goal-scoring record for the World Cup. He's doing pretty well considering, you know, a lot of people thought he wouldn't be in this World Cup.
1: Look, it was all about Messi last night. He scored the two goals, of course. He had seven shots. Four of these were on target. He's now scored 18 World Cup goals, which makes him the highest goal scorer in the tournament. For those of you who didn't see the second goal, he made the Austrian defenders look like clowns. It was like a cartoon comedy act, and all that was missing was the Benny Hill music. So an amazing evening.
0: France were also playing today. How did they go against Iraq?
1: Unfortunately, mathematically, Iraq is still a chance, and Graham Arnold's still quite optimistic, but they were comprehensively beaten by the French here. And once again, the Kylian Mbappe, the great French striker, scored two goals, and Moussa Dembele also scored one goal as well.
0: Yeah, 3-0, that final result between France and Iraq. I'm also looking at the results of this Norway match. Some more goal scoring from some great strikers in that match.
1: So we first up had Messi, and then we of course, had Mbappe. Mm. And then in the third match there, we had Erling Haaland's Norway defeat Senegal. I thought it was one of the matches of the tournament. And, of course, Haaland netted two magnificent goals.
0: Okay, and the last match of the day, Steve Georgiakis, it finished not long ago. This impressive comeback in the second half by Algeria against Jordan. Does that mean Jordan's out now?
1: Jordan's gone. Jordan's quite a minor team in world soccer, but they almost pulled off an upset there. I think they just ran out of legs. And, of course, Algeria is a very, very tactical team there. So Jordan are gone. Algeria are still in there.
0: Okay, what are you looking forward to tomorrow?
1: I think the big issue for me is can Ronaldo prove that he isn't finished? Portugal are taking on Uzbekistan in the first match tomorrow. And then, of course, we've got two first-round winners, and they are England and Ghana playing against each other. Whoever wins that game will obviously finish first in the group. And then we've got Panama and Croatia. I think this is a must-win game for Croatia. And then finally, we've got Colombia versus Congo. And the big question here is, can Colombia repeat their first match win?
0: Enjoy it, Steve. Try and get some sleep, mate. Thank you very much.
1: Thank you, Tomahawk.
0: Good on you, Steve Georgiakis there, 702 Drive's resident World Cup aficionado and a history of sport specialist from the University of Sydney.
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0: Been chatting about the New South Wales budget today and some changes, cost of living relief measures, as we've been discussing, and in particular, changes to your private vehicle registrations, $100 off, a freeze on Opel card fines, a reduction in the road toll cap as well. Mark on the Central Coast, how do you feel about the announcement today?
4: Yeah, g'day, Thomas. I wasn't, obviously it's from the 1st of July, I would imagine.
0: Yeah.
4: Yeah, and I just paid mine and it came into effect midnight last night.
0: Oh, so you're saying the timing wasn't great?
4: Yeah, I mean, I've just got a little RAV4 and it's nearly $1,100 to register it.
0: Yeah, right. So you're saying
4: $100 would have been nice.
0: Yeah, it would have been. How do you feel if you're up on the Central Coast? Do you use the toll roads much? How do you feel about a change in the toll cap?
4: Good for the people who need it. I don't go down. I steer away driving down that way.
0: Yeah.
4: If I go anywhere, I go on the train. Much easier and relaxing.
0: And a beautiful train trip it is as well. Good on you, Mark. All the very best. Thanks for calling in.
4: No worries, Thomas.
0: Cheers, mate. Mark on the Central Coast saying, it's all good, but the timing could have been a bit better.
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0: So I've got something for you, Craig. This is a $5 note.
2: Mm-hmm. For everything Sydney.
0: I'm the Federal Treasurer. That is your working Australian tax offset of $250 a year, which comes down to about $5 a week.
2: Craig Rucastle from 5:30.
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0: What are you going to do with that $5?
6: I'm going to double shot coffee today. Yeah!
5: Each weekday
2: on 702 ABC Sydney.
0: It is 19 minutes to 4. Thomas Arete with you on Drive this afternoon. Do you remember at James Valentine's Memorial last month the speech from longtime listener Jacqueline Brewer, or should I say Jacqueline from Bondi Randwick Kingsford? She spoke beautifully about never having met James, but still feeling like she knew him. And what it's like when you want to share your most personal news with that friend on the radio.
7: James has accompanied me through so many stages of life. I called him to tell him about the birth of our first daughter, Adelaide. He was delighted that there might be a new young 2BL listener interested in New South Wales infrastructure, having the best start in life, and was tickled to hear about her arrival and that she was listening too. And now comes the hard bit. I'm very sad I won't get to ring him about our new baby arriving in a few weeks.
0: Jacqueline from Bondi, Randwick, Kingsford there. Well, a lovely update for you. Jacqueline, good afternoon.
8: Hello, Thomas. How are you?
0: I'm well, thank you. Thank you for being with us. You've got some news.
8: Oh, thank you for asking me back on. Yes, we have another baby girl, Sophie, who arrived safely on Friday morning.
0: Congratulations. Safe and well. Mum and bub both
8: thank
0: doing well.
8: You. Yes, we are recovering very well. We're enjoying our little quiet hospital stay. Our toddler's in wonderful care of our family and friends. So it's been a very quiet couple of days. I'm about to face the music going home tomorrow.
0: Yeah, it's going to be a journey ahead.
8: Yeah, it's great. You'll be pleased to know she's been listening to all the ABC shows while we've been in the hospital. And she also, like her sister, has had a look at the much more mature infrastructure at Prince of Wales Hospital. She's had a little walk today. So.
0: Good. Great. Another listener for us as well. That's fantastic. Look, I'm no James Valentine, but I think he'd say mum and baby both well. He'd probably do a show, I reckon, for Sophie's arrival.
8: I reckon he would. I reckon he'd have her on a segment. He'd have her calling in and just interpreting whatever noises and gurgles she'd be making. And he was definitely there in spirit that day. So I think he already knows about Sophie, to be honest, Thomas.
0: That's really lovely.
8: He already knows.
0: I also feel like he'd ask, does she look like a Sophie? Or did you come up with the name first or afterwards?
8: Well, we didn't know what we were having, so we had to come up with the name on the flight. My husband has named both the girls, actually. My husband, Jackson, has picked both the names. He's even more picky about names than I am.
0: Okay. You chose well.
8: I think so. It means wisdom. So we thought, our criteria is you can spell it easily, you can say it easily, it's not too fruity.

0: that James might ask, how many fewer photos have there been with this baby compared to the first?
1: I'd say maybe 10% less.
0: 10% less. Still a lot of photos.
1: It's still a lot of photos, but yeah, we're enjoying her. It's nice. It's nice the second time because the first time's a bit like landing on the moon, as you would know, with Lachlan.
0: Yeah, I do.
1: I remember listening to Richard Glover's show when Naz would call in and talk about Lockie's arrival and what it was like for her.
0: Yeah.
1: And the second time's a bit sort of like, oh, I'm not having an anxiety attack every time they cry. I just read the cues.
0: Yeah, you feel like you're in control a little bit more.
1: Yeah.
0: Not everything shocks you.
1: That's right. It's not my first rodeo. I'm no expert, but I've got some idea how to navigate this.
0: That's really lovely. Yeah, you're right. Yeah. Not that I've gone down that road yet, but it sounds like it's a good road to go down.
1: It's a good
0: number
1: road.
0: Two.
1: I recommend it. Solid 9.5 out of 10 so far.
0: I just got
1: to deduct half a point for the sleep because she's nocturnal, so she likes to party at night.
0: That was my next question. How's the sleep going? So she's a night partier. She's a night owl already.
1: Yeah, she likes to party all night and sleep all day. So at the moment, I'm sleeping all day.
0: I hope that's what they always said, right? Sleep when the baby sleeps. But I could never do that. It's easier said than done.
1: I used to get really annoyed when people would say that to me, actually.
0: Me too.
1: Well, how about you go for a nap? But you do have to. You do have to.
0: Particularly with two in the house, I imagine.
1: That's right. Yeah, we've definitely got our work cut out for us, but it'll be fun, and we're very, very grateful and lucky. These things are never guaranteed, so we're very happy, and it's a special time.
0: Congratulations. It's such lovely news, and all the best to you and your lovely family, Jacqueline.
1: Thank you, Thomas.
0: Lovely catching up. Take care. All the best.
1: Thank you. See you later.
0: Cheers. See you later. How lovely is that? Jacqueline from Bondi Randwick Kingsford, as you might know, who has announced the arrival of beautiful baby Sophie into the world, and we're just so happy to give you that news today here on 702 Drive.
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5: Traffic.
0: At Lidcombe on Joseph Street near Amy Street, there's been a 3-car crash. Moderate traffic conditions in both directions, actually. One northbound lane is closed and one southbound lane is closed as well. At Macquarie Park on Lane Cove Road at Epping Road, a car has broken down. The traffic's flowing, but one of 4 southbound lanes are closed there at the moment. And at Vineyard on Windsor Road approaching Groves Avenue, there's a crash between a truck and a car. This happened a bit over an hour ago, but still one of 2 southbound lanes are closed on Windsor Road at Vineyard, so take care if you're in that area as well.
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0: It is 12 minutes to 4. Did you know that strokes are the 3rd most common cause of death in Australia and a leading cause of long-term disability? You might know somebody who's had a stroke or you've suffered from one yourself. They are quite common. They can be life-changing. Well, urologists from around Australia and New Zealand are meeting in Sydney today, and one of the main themes is treating and preventing strokes. Professor Peter Gates is a clinical neurologist who's just published a new book called Struck Down by Gods, and he joins us now. Professor, good afternoon.
6: Good afternoon, Thomas. Thank you for inviting me.
0: Can we start with what a stroke is? What's going on in our brains when a stroke happens?
6: I was in the room in February 1977 when we saw the first CT scan of the brain in St Vincent's in Melbourne. And for the first time, we could tell the difference between the two types of stroke. Strokes occur when blood vessels burst and our cells in our brain get damaged by being squashed by the blood. And strokes occur when blood vessels get blocked and the brain cells are starved of oxygen. One of the major causes of blocked blood vessels is hardening of our arteries with the accumulation of cholesterol in the walls, and that is called atherosclerosis.
0: In the book, Professor, you detail that, as you said, you're in the room when you first saw the scan, you detail the historical perspectives of strokes. When was that first evidence of a stroke actually documented?
6: Well, there are 2 references, 600 BC, may be a stroke. One's in the Book of Psalms, in the Bible, and the other is King Menenius of Babylonia, but probably the first description of stroke was by

0: Hippocrates, 400 BC. He's known as the father of medicine, and he introduced the word apoplexy, which literally means struck down. In those days, illness was believed to be punishment from God, so that is where the term struck down by the gods comes from. But the word stroke was first used by an Englishman in the 17th century, a Dr. William Cole.
1: You have 40 years of experience as a neurologist, Peter Gates, and over that time, how have the approaches to, I guess, after stroke or brain injury care changed?
0: In 1975, when I graduated, patients with stroke were left in the corner of the ward and nature was allowed to take its course. Many died and many were disabled. Then multidisciplinary teams and stroke units were developed. And with the aid of speech, physio and occupational therapists, doctors called rehabilitationists, supported by pharmacists, nurses, ward clerks, orderlies, all the people that are involved in a stroke unit, has led to significant advances in the treatment of stroke. But many are still left with a disability, so the really important thing is prevention.
1: When you look back to 1975, when that was the case, right, people were left in the corner of a ward, that I feel like that's an important time to bring in the fact that timing is crucial here, right? Care immediately after a stroke has occurred.
0: Absolutely. There's a term called FAST, and it means face, arm, speech and time. If you think you're having a stroke, don't hang around at home. Go immediately to a hospital that has a stroke unit.
1: What should you be aware of in your body to perhaps even suggest you might be having a stroke? What are the early indications?
0: Well, as I said, if your face drops, if you lose your ability to speak or your speech becomes slurred, or your arm goes weak, they're very early signs of a stroke affecting one part of the brain.
1: Okay, so remember that acronym, everyone. Yeah. In your book, you argue that whilst that stroke prevention is key, risk factors we all recognise, like high blood pressure, smoking, obesity, drinking alcohol, there's a biological factor involved as well. What do you mean by that?
0: Well, Thomas, our veins and the artery that goes from our heart to our lungs are bathed in exactly the same cholesterol-laden blood as the arteries that get atherosclerosis, but they don't get atherosclerosis. You take the veins out of your leg and put them into your heart and they develop atherosclerosis. If the pressure in the artery going to the lungs increases, it's called pulmonary hypertension, and it gets atherosclerosis. So by the age of 10, every single one of us has the early changes of atherosclerosis, mainly in the large artery of our body, the aorta, and it gets progressively worse as we get older. So there's one thing that's present in 100% of us, and that is the physical damage to the walls of our arteries, a theory first suggested in the late 19th century. And there's a condition of the main artery of the body called the aorta, a constriction called coarctation. And if that's not treated, people die in their early 20s of a heart attack with severe atherosclerosis above the stricture. In animal models, there's no atherosclerosis below the stricture. I'm still trying to find someone who studied a human specimen and looked at the artery below the stricture. So it's pressure damage to our arteries that commences. In some studies, it was found in stillborn babies, the very early changes.
1: Okay. As you say, there's more research to be done, but how is your theory being accepted in the mainstream?
0: It takes a long time to alter people's views. For example, Barry Marshall and Warren, who described the bacteria that causes peptic ulcer disease, it took them 10 years for people to accept that. And I've been researching this book for 15 years. So initially, I couldn't get this book published because I couldn't convince the reviewers at Cambridge University Press that I wasn't going against everything we knew. I was questioning everything we thought we knew. So when you realise that atherosclerosis, the hardening of our arteries, commences decades before we get risk factors, and we all know someone who was perfectly fit and well who dropped dead of a heart attack with no risk factors, they simply can't be the primary cause of hardening of our arteries. Once they develop, they can make it worse, and we must treat them, but they can't, logic says they can't be the cause.
1: Professor Peter Gates is with us, clinical neurologist. Professor, Jackie's texted in. You might be able to answer this. Jackie says sleep apnea can cause strokes. If more people told their doctor that they snore, feel tired and stop breathing when they're asleep, there would be fewer strokes. Is that your understanding?
0: There is a number of chapters in my book that talk about risk factors, and I spend a whole chapter on sleep apnea. I approached several laboratories who do sleep studies, and not one heart attack and not one stroke occurred whilst they were studying people. What is happening with sleep apnea is the obesity that causes sleep apnea is the major risk factor for causing strokes. So although sleep apnea is associated with increased risk of stroke, association doesn't prove causation, and in fact the sleep apnea is not the cause.
1: Stroke, just wrapping this up finally, we mentioned the biological factors there, Professor, but stroke prevention, it's also very vital, isn't it?
0: Yes, it is. And we should treat the risk factors because once they develop, they will make things worse. But there are two things we must do to avoid developing the hardening of our arteries or atherosclerosis. And the first is not to smoke. Smokers develop symptoms 10 years before non-smokers, and the smoke damages the inner lining of our arteries. You can liken it to a Teflon layer that allows the blood to flow smoothly. So smoking damages that inner lining. And if we're morbidly obese, we have an extra 1.7 litres of blood in arteries that are not designed to carry that much blood. So that leads to even more physical damage to the artery. So avoidance of smoking, avoidance of weight gain, and it has to start in childhood because that's when the disease, atherosclerosis, starts.
1: It's been great speaking with you on an important issue, Professor. Thank you very much for your time.
0: And thank you, Thomas.
1: Professor Peter Gates, their clinical neurologist, and his new book is Struck Down by Gods. It's available now.
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1: As you might have heard in the news, the New South Wales budget has been handed down today. Very much a pre-election budget, looking at it. You got $100 off private vehicle rego, a freeze on Opal card fares, and a $10 reduction in the road toll cap as well. So it's gone from $60, the cap $60 at the moment, it's going down to $50 now. Arthur in Little Bay, you've got a view on this. Good afternoon.
4: Yeah, Thomas, good afternoon.
1: G'day.
4: I'm a bit perplexed that when we talk about the rebate and the toll capping, that it's nothing more than a subsidy for the toll companies. The money's not coming from the toll companies, it's coming from the government, taxpayers, which I'm sure everybody welcomes it, but I don't quite see how the government can sell this as a good news story when they're basically subsidising the toll companies who are doing extremely well.
1: Yeah, I mean, obviously the tolls existed, though, initially to fund the construction and operation of the tolls. So the argument is we wouldn't have some of the tunnels and the roads if it wasn't for entering that tolling arrangement, though. You know what I mean? Absolutely.
4: But the deal that they've done whereby they can increase tolls annually by inflation or 4% is a pretty good deal for the toll companies and a very bad deal for New South Wales taxpayers.
1: Yeah, look, you're right. I don't think the toll companies, I mean, it's not going to change their bottom line at all, right? Because it's just the taxpayers' money that's going to prop that up if you go over the cap. So, good point indeed.
4: It'll actually improve their bottom line because people will start driving and using the tolls more because they're being subsidised.
1: Yeah, and I'm glad you brought that up, and I'm keen to hear from people this afternoon. You're right, Arthur. Like, should we be going down this path at all, encouraging more and more people to take to the roads in Sydney rather than use alternative means to get around? So that's another part of this I wanted to dive into this afternoon. Thanks, Arthur. Really good points. Appreciate your call.
4: Pleasure.
1: Take care. Arthur at Little Bay there. Yeah, 2 points. It's great for the toll companies. Look, I think Arthur's right. I don't think we hear the toll companies crying poor at the moment. But also, you know, yeah, is it better for them? You're encouraging more people to use the roads. It's more money going to these toll companies as well. Coming up after the 4 o'clock news, we've got a bit of an update on that Marrickville fire that we were talking about yesterday afternoon on Victoria Road. Unfortunately, it belonged to Sydney's theatre community, and in particular, Belvoir. It was their scenery workshop, and the artistic director of Belvoir will be joining us after the news, 4 o'clock.
3: When it's on the agenda.
5: We want to be very clear. You will not obstruct justice.
3: When it needs to be discussed.
6: Kids Helpline's latest report shows its counsellors carried out more than 5,000 crisis interventions last year.
2: It's on 702 ABC Sydney.

0: program story with ABC News. Cheaper transport is among one of the big-ticket items in today's state budget, which the opposition has labelled as lacking vision. Rhiannon Solomon-Marin reports.
1: In his final budget before voters head to the polls, New South Wales Treasurer Daniel Mookey has unveiled several cost-of-living sweeteners amid a tough economic climate.
2: We're going to go to the next election asking for a mandate to continue to build a state working families can afford.
1: Drivers will get a $100 discount on their car registration, public transport fares will be frozen, and a weekly cap on tolls is being lowered for the next 12 months. But Shadow Treasurer Scott Farlow says this financial blueprint does little to stimulate the economy in the long term.
3: It's a budget that has no ambition. It's a budget that doesn't have a growth plan.
1: The latest budget has posted a $2.3 billion deficit, but the Treasurer predicts we'll see a surplus next year to the tune of around $1.1 billion.
0: Federal Opposition Leader Angus Taylor says the Coalition will fight hard to scrap or repeal the government's tax changes. The government has secured a deal with the Greens, which will see its changes to capital gains tax and negative gearing pass through Parliament. Mr Taylor says his party will campaign against the changes every day between now and the next election.
4: My personal KPI is to get rid of these toxic taxes and to go one step further, which is to reduce income taxes for all Australians. And that's what our tax back guarantee will do. Labor's plan is to keep increasing them.
0: Peak bodies for occupational speech and physiotherapists say a freeze on what they charge NDIS participants will make it harder for people to access their services. More from National Disability Affairs reporter Naz Campanella.
5: Each year, the agency that runs the NDIS outlines the prices providers can charge participants. The hourly rates for psychology services has risen from $233 to $253, while dietitian rates have been reduced by $10 to around $178 an hour. The amounts occupational speech and physiotherapists can charge have remained the same at around $190 an hour. Therapists providing these services in remote areas can charge more. Those allied health bodies say the price freeze means more providers will exit the market. There will be fewer therapy sessions and longer waiting times for services.
0: Alleged war criminal and Victoria Cross recipient Ben Robert Smith will no longer attend an event at the Australian War Memorial tonight. The veteran had his bail conditions varied last week to attend the official opening of Anzac Hall in Canberra. He's facing five counts of war crimes murder charges he denies. The War Memorial has confirmed Mr. Robert Smith will not be at the event, but would not provide a reason. A senior University of Wollongong staff member has repeatedly acknowledged conflicts, perceived conflicts and biases in recruitment processes which are under scrutiny by the ICAC while maintaining those appointed were selected on merit. Kelly Fuller reports.
6: Deputy University Secretary Lucinda Wright continued giving evidence as the inquiry examined the recruitment of several former University of Sydney colleagues into governance roles at UOW. Ms Wright accepted there would certainly be a perceived conflict arising from some of those relationships and said broader disclosures may have been appropriate. However, she maintained the appointments were justified by the candidate's calibre. The inquiry also heard Ms Wright received assistance from former Chief Governance Officer Alyssa White when applying for her own role, including advice to beef up her CV and interview questions. The inquiry continues.
0: Farming groups have welcomed the decision to approve the continued use of the controversial chemical paraquat. The chemical regulator has announced its long-awaited decision after an extensive review. It's determined that paraquat could still be used with significant restrictions, including lower application rates. Grain Producers Australia spokesperson Andrew Wiedemann says it's a win for growers.
7: Farmers have relied on this solely in some cases now trying to manage resistance around the use of glyphosate as well. So, yeah, look, it's a good outcome.
0: Algeria has come from a goal down to beat Jordan 2-1 in their men's World Cup group game in San Francisco. Earlier, Norway beat Senegal 3-2, Argentina defeated Austria 2-0, and France had a 3-0 win over Iraq. Meanwhile, English football club Queen's Park Rangers has been announced as the new owner of the Central Coast Mariners. QPR takes over 6 months after former owner Mike Charlesworth handed back the club's licence, but it has only bought the men's team and the club's academy, leaving the future of the women's A-League team in doubt. Dry and partly cloudy across the state this afternoon, apart from the chance of some showers along the coastal fringe on the Alps and the far southern slopes. Partly cloudy in Sydney, a sunny day tomorrow, but there's the chance of a late shower or two with a top of 19, and then showers on Thursday with a top of 18. ABC News at 4:05.
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2: Thanks for joining us this Tuesday afternoon. Cheaper transport, a boost to domestic violence services, more than $1 billion in so-called contingency money. Just some of the headline items to come out of the New South Wales budget this afternoon.
3: We're unapologetic about wanting to pay our bond investors less so we can help families more.
2: It's New South Wales Treasurer Daniel Mookie saying the state government is stabilising debt. That is despite, I should note, delivering a larger than expected deficit this time around. You'll be hearing more about that. But arguably, I feel like there's a bigger story out of federal parliament today. The Greens have struck a deal with the Albanese government, and that deal will see Labor's tax overhaul pass through the parliament.
4: Let's be really clear. The Greens oppose Labor's damaging NDIS bill. We oppose their cruel NDIS cuts.
2: Greens Senator Jordan Steele John there, who joined us on Drive about an hour ago. This is interesting because the Greens have agreed to vote in favour of these proposed changes to capital gains tax and negative gearing, partly in exchange for an extended NDIS inquiry. So we'll head to Canberra for more on that. And coming up in a moment, an update on that fire in Marrickville yesterday. And I've got to say, a sad update. It belonged to Belvoir Theatre, and the artistic director joins us in just a moment. Let's take to the roads for now, though.
0: 702 ABC Sydney.
1: Traffic.
2: Bronwyn Martin from the Transport Management Centre. Good afternoon.
5: Good afternoon, Thomas. At Granville, all the westbound lanes of Parramatta Road have just reopened just past Rawson Street. There was a broken down truck there blocking one lane, but it has been moved out of the way. Traffic's still looking heavy through there, though. At Lidcombe, one lane of Joseph Street is still closed. At the Amy Street, Waroona Road intersection, that's because of a multi-vehicle crash. So it's the right turn lane in Joseph Street that's closed in each direction. Police are directing traffic through that intersection, so slow down on approach. And at Preston's, there's been a crash at the intersection of Jeddah Road and Joadja Road. Two eastbound lanes of Jeddah Road are closed. The traffic's fairly heavy through there as well. So just follow the directions of the traffic crews who are on site. Emergency services are there too. To the public transport, and the train's running pretty much to time at the moment. At Lidcombe, though, we have some buses diverting away from Waroona Road because of that car crash at Joseph Street. So it's the 920s and the 925s that are affected. They are missing 9 bus stops. You can find more information at transportnsw.info, and for the traffic information, head to livetraffic.com.
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0: with Thomas O'Riti.
2: Thanks for joining us. It is 8 minutes past four. Sydney's theatre community has lost a huge part of its history after that factory fire we were talking about in Marrickville. At around this time yesterday afternoon, we were telling you about it. We thank you for your calls about it yesterday, keeping us posted. It was a factory located at 126 Victoria Road, to be precise. It was engulfed in flames, and sadly, that factory was housing the production and storage workshop for one of Sydney's biggest theatre companies, Belvoir Street Theatre. And the workshop and its contents are all gone. Eamon Flack is the Artistic Director of Belvoir, who is here now. Good afternoon, Eamon. This must be devastating.
6: It's a shock, yeah.
2: Have you been able to fully assess the damage yet?
6: We know there's no roof, we know the walls are buckling, and we know that, you know, pretty much everything that was inside there is gone. It'll be years. It'll take us years. One day in about 3 years' time, we'll be going, oh, gosh, we used to have that thing that we would use at this point. That's the sort of situation, really. Yeah.
2: Can you describe what that space was used for? What was stored there?
6: Yeah, so, I mean, it was our workshop. It was where we built our sets and any kind of larger props or any specialty props. It was the home of our casual crew and our construction crew. But also we stored everything and anything that we had that didn't fit in the small archives room here or in our small props room or our costume room. So anything going back decades. A couple of weeks ago we had a barbecue for the staff in there, and we were all sitting around eating sausages around the wrapped up set for drive your plough over the bones of the dead, which just finished. But also there's, I don't know, I had a quiet moment and just wandered through and just looked back through the archaeology of the company and all of the objects and bits, chairs there from this show. Anything that we had, really. I mean, there's some stuff we managed to sort of store off-site, but, yeah, it was, gosh, that's most of it, really.
2: There must have been so much history in there.
6: Yeah, I mean, the company's 42-odd years old and, we don't keep everything, obviously, but, it's a company that recycles and scavenges and, is constantly putting we're always putting our shows together from what we can find lying around and... we had this beautiful show floor that Romany Harper designed for the Terry Orchard that we then reused again for the spare room, and like that's gone along with all of our other set floors. And it'll take us a long time to actually sort of come to terms with, realize what was in there actually.
2: Yeah, Debbie in Marrickville's texted in, how devastating, Paul Belvoir, I'm a subscriber, so I know this is so awful. Debbie, I couldn't agree more. Have you been able to save anything, Eamon, or was everything in there gone?
6: Not from the workshop. Look, there was some stuff that we had in shipping containers just outside the workshop that we think might be okay, just sort of waiting to get in there to have a good look. And then we sort of fortunately, because the show has been touring, canny and cracking, all of our costumes and props for that were stored elsewhere. So canny and cracking's fine. We're very lucky that... Griffin was meant to be in our theatre at the moment, Griffin Theatre Company, and but they had to cancel that show because Zara Newman had a baby. And so we bumped our Revolve into this theatre early for The Jungle and the Sea, and so I think that Zara Newman's baby saved our Revolve. Otherwise, that would have gone up in flames as
2: gosh,
6: well.
2: Gosh, because I was going to ask, right, your next production, The Jungle and the Sea, co-written by you as well, where does it leave that? It sounds like you can proceed with the production as planned.
6: Look, we don't. We think we probably can. We're determined to. Like, it's not the first time that Belvoir's been through a real kind of kick. We've been through plenty of them over the years, and certainly plenty in the last 5 or 6 years. And to the best of our knowledge, at the moment, we'll be going ahead with the rest of our season as we planned it. But getting there, how we do that, that's going to be the real big question to solve, I think. Like, we've lost some half-built sets and that were in the pipeline. We've lost all of our materials and all of our tools. But, like, brilliantly, within an hour of the news kind of filtering out yesterday, we had peer companies from the STC, NIDA, the Opera, just next door to us, offering us workshop space. So we've got somewhere to work, we think. But, we've got no wood. We've got no MDF. We've got no...
2: Yeah.
6: We've got no screws. So we're sort of having to... We're going to have to kind of, like... we live on the edge at this company at the best of times, and so it'll be a real push, I reckon, to get ourselves ready. But we all came in this morning to rehearsals for Jungle, and we're working towards those same timelines. And I expect that the spirit of this company and the spirit of the community of this company means that we'll deliver our season exactly as we hoped and planned.
2: And all the best for it. I hope it all goes well. This was a rented space. Is that right, Eamon?
6: Yeah. Yeah, we've been in there since 2009. I mean, okay. The company over the years has had its workshop in the old carriage works before, that got renovated. So, particular setup,
2: I'm just wondering about things like insurance. Have you had any clarity on that at the moment?
6: When do you ever get clarity on insurance? Right. We've got insurance.
2: Fair enough.
6: Exactly.
2: Yeah.
6: Look, the fire inspectors were in there yesterday straight away. And, I think it's going to take us a while. And, we kind of can't stop to wait for that process to happen. So we just got to find a way to, get back to building and,
2: Any idea about the cause of it, how this all happened?
6: Not at this stage. No, we don't know. It was at the end. The workday had ended down there because they start early in the morning, those guys. They were just on their way out, and that was when the calls came through. So
2: at least no one was seriously hurt, right?
6: So no one was hurt, which is a great relief.
2: You mentioned that you'd been provided with some spaces by other theatre companies to work in, which is great. I mean, that camaraderie must be really special at a time like this. What about, where you'll work to actually build the sets and how's the equipment, storage space, that kind of thing?
6: Well, that's what they've offered, some workshop space, these other companies, really beautifully.
2: Yeah, great.
6: So hopefully we'll be able to use their saw tables and, you know, their space. But all of our materials we've lost. But also, you know, like these guys who are in that workshop, they're great. They're real craftsmen, you know. And Daz, who is our construction manager, made this beautiful sign that he made himself and he put it up himself. It was his idea. At the front of the workshop at Belvoir, you can still see it kind of in black soot at the moment, there's a sign that says, Belvoir Street Theatre Workshop, we make the possible impossible. We make the impossible possible. Mm. And Daz is a great craftsman, you know, like a beautiful sprite. And Daz has just lost, you know, these craftsmen don't just use our tools. They keep their own good tools in there. He's lost a lifetime of tools. So it's, you know, and that workshop was not just where we made things and stored things. It was really, it was a real gathering place for a lot of people. It was something of a men's shed. It was in use 7 days a week in different ways. We, like everything at Belvoir, we shared that around. And so it's like there's people hurting today. It's not just the, it's not just how do we keep going, but this is, you know, people's, like, you know, working with their hands and their hearts to keep this going. And
2: Paul in Haberfield's texted in saying, the Inner West Theatre Company supports Belvoir at this terrible time, and we've put the call out for donations. That's from Paul in Haberfield.
6: Oh, that's super kind.
2: Yeah, absolutely. It makes me want to ask you finally, Eamon, you know, many theatre lovers as well, and lovers of Belvoir, myself included, will be wondering how best to help at a time like this.
6: Look, I mean, the help we always ask for is just join in, be part of our community, buy tickets, come see our shows, be season ticket holders. Of course, we're always very grateful for the donations, a huge community of donors who support us. But we've also just popped a web page up. So if you go to our landing page, there's a little web page that's got how you can help. So if anyone's got materials they could donate, there's a list on that on our website of the materials that we'll be rapidly trying to gather over the next week or so in order to get our sets built for the next two shows. But really, our biggest ask is stick with us. It's the community that make this place strong. It's the company that was made by a community, saved by a community. And so just come see our work is the biggest thing we can ask.
2: All the very best for the road ahead, and keep up the beautiful work that you do. Eamon, we appreciate your time this afternoon. Take
6: care. Many thanks, Tom. Thanks so much.
2: Thanks a lot. Eamon Flack there, Artistic Director of the Belvoir Street Theatre. Really sad there. We were talking about this fire yesterday on Victoria Road in Marrickville, but of course we weren't aware of the time of what was on fire. Examples of donations that might be useful, we've been told on this website, things like, you know, plywood, timber, trestles, sawhorses, power tools, hand tools, hardware, that sort of thing as well. As Eamon said, if you go to the Belvoir website, there's more information there.
0: It's what you think.
7: Just try and get people out of cars. I mean, why isn't our public transport cheaper?
0: Everything Sydney.
8: 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That's back up to pre-COVID levels.
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2: 17 minutes past four. Thomas Arete with you on Drive this afternoon. You might have heard of romance scams or phishing scams, bank and investment scams, but get this, scammers are now impersonating your very own ABC. And it's pretty convincing, with some victims losing hundreds of thousands of dollars to this operation. Here to tell us how the online scam works is Julian Fell, journalist at ABC Story Lab, who's been looking into this. Julian, thanks for joining us.
9: Afternoon, Tom. Thanks for having me on.
2: This is a really intriguing story. How does this scam actually work?
9: So, yeah, it's the scam that's been doing the rounds in the last few months, especially. Like, people have been seeing it all around the internet. Like, I've personally seen it on Facebook, Twitter, Instagram. A colleague of mine actually spotted it on Truth Social, Donald Trump's social media network. And it's basically this investment scam that starts with a Facebook ad or an ad on Instagram. And they use these deep fake AI-generated photos of Australian politicians, sometimes ABC journalists, in these really dramatic scenarios. Like, they're often sort of this to do with an on-air revelation. You know, there's someone's fallen or collapsed and they're in an ambulance. You know, there's someone's gotten a fist fight. And it's all meant to draw you in to what is actually a fake, like a copy of the ABC News website. And, you know, all the way down to the little trimmings of the website looking exactly the same, but everything inside it is all made up. And it's all there to sort of promote this investment scam.
2: Well, so tell us more about that promotion. What kinds of articles are they publishing, and how many are they publishing?
9: So as far as I've seen, there's maybe half a dozen different variations on it that I've seen, but I'm sure that there's more that are around. You know, people have been writing in talking about other scenarios that I've not seen, but they're all basically entirely made up. You know, they've got these AI-generated images there, and they're all as far as I've seen, they're all describing like this fake scenario that's behind the scenes on an usually on an ABC TV show. I've seen another one on Sky News, but they're mostly I've seen them on Insiders or 7:30, and it's an ABC journalist sort of having a go at a politician basically, and it's all quite conspiracy coded, I'd say. Like they're all suggesting that there's these secrets being kept from everyday people. And the journalist, or sometimes it's Jackie Lambie, is sort of giving this politician a dressing down for being, you know, out of touch with the average Australian, keeping this secret to investing from them. And it's all there to sort of turn at the end. It sort of says, oh, but here, the reader, you can get access to this secret, you know, AI-powered way of investing. And yeah, it'll right. take you to this. Yeah. And so it takes you to this fake investment platform. And that's where, you know, they start taking the money from you.
2: Okay, I want to ask you about who's behind this in a moment, but if the website is near identical to the ABC News site, what are some of the key identifiers to make sure we're on the real website?
9: Yes, so the biggest one is obviously that the URL is right. So it won't be on the, you know, abc.net.au domain. That's, you know, if it's on that domain, you can be confident that it's an ABC, actually the ABC website. But these ones, they'll have just a random domain name, just like almost random letters or something like that. Sometimes it might say ABC in the domain, but not actually be that. It might be like abctopnewsupdates.com or something like that. Another thing to keep in mind is that the ABC itself is never going to promote an investment opportunity and link you to it. And I guess the third thing is that if you're not sure and you see something like this, it's good to, you know, have another search and see if you can see anybody else writing about this, see if you can find this article through Google or something like that. Because if you can't find it that way, then it's a pretty good sign that it's not real.
2: Okay. Do we have any ideas about who's behind all of this?
9: Yes, there are some clues to who's behind it. So I've spoken to a few people who've fallen victim to it. One guy who lost over $500,000 to the scam. And basically what happens is he put because he put money into this scam, we could follow where the money went. And we've got access to some documents that got leaked from a scam organization, I guess you'd say, over in Eastern Europe a few years back. And a lot of it lines up with what we've seen from the victims from this scam. So it makes us pretty sure that it's the same people that have been operating for a number of years now, actually, and running, you know, thousands of different fake investment platforms. They've been running these ads for years. You know, you can, if you look back a few years' time, you can find news articles about similar scams. Like there's still these deep faked photos of it used to be Koshy and Andrew Forrest who are in a lot of them. And you can see the same playbook, but it's just gotten more and more sophisticated. So you can sort of see them getting better at tricking people like this.
2: Yeah. So given that, is there anything that platforms like Meta can do to put a stop to these articles?
9: There are. Yeah. I think it's fair to say that it's difficult. You know, it's not a straightforward thing for them to just turn off. You know, these scammers try really hard to cloak the things that they're doing and hide what they're really doing from the platforms. So for example, if you click on these ads and you're not in Australia, you'll get taken to a different website that won't be a scam. So if someone's trying to check if it's a scam or not, and they're say based in Asia or based in America or something like that, they won't be able to tell. But all the same, it is sort of, you know, I'd say that Meta does have some responsibility to be doing more to crack down on this. And one thing that sort of came up in my research is that a couple of years back, some reporters at Reuters got their hands on some internal documents at Meta. And what those showed was how much money Meta, which owns Facebook and Instagram, were making from running scam ads like this. So they found that 10% of all the money that Meta made in 2024 came from what they called like scam ads or things for fake products, which is, you know, if you think about how big Meta is, one of the biggest companies in the world, if they're making 10% of their money purely from ads that are scams, they've, you know, there's a reason for them not to maybe try as hard as they could to stop them. You know, there might be an incentive to not crack down as hard as they might otherwise.
2: It's intriguing indeed. And the new frontier, I feel like we're hearing about scams and impersonations every second day. Julian Fell, thank you very much for joining us.
9: Oh, thanks for having me, Tom.
2: Julian Fell, the journalist at the ABC Story Lab, who's been looking into this website impersonating your very own ABC.
0: Hi, it's Zanro. Excited that a new generation are taking on a classic series.
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2: It's 24 past 4 on 702 ABC Sydney. Thomas Ariti with you. Tess in North Ryde, thanks for your text. Just after our chat with the Belvoir Artistic Director, Eamon Flack, if you just joined us, that fire at Marrickville yesterday, it was their workshop, and it's all gone up in flames. A lot of history has disappeared there. It's sad indeed. Tess says, I know how Eamon at Belvoir feels. I left over 40 years of my life in Perth when I moved back to Sydney, only to receive an email one New Year's Day to say a random firework had ignited the unit and everything was gone. Over 10 years later, I still think sometimes, oh yes, I would have worn or used this, but it was all lost in the fire. You never truly get over it. My heart goes out to them. Thanks for that, Tess. And look, some beautiful texts that have come in about Jacqueline as well. Jacqueline from Bondi Roundwick Kingsford, who, as you might remember, spoke at James Valentine's Memorial last month, welcoming a beautiful baby girl, Sophie. Tanya in Tarramurra says, thanks, Thomas, for that update from a listener, Jacqueline. I've been wondering if she'd had the baby. And from Glenn, oh, Thomas, with the best intentions, you've reduced me to a puddle in missing James. He left such a big hole in so many people's hearts. Glenn, thank you for your text. And Jacqueline, once again, congratulations. 25 past four. Let's Chat Finance. Ian Verinder is the ABC's Chief Business Correspondent who's here. Ian, the markets today, how did they go?
12: G'day, Thomas. Well, another down day today, off nearly 0.5%, actually. And look, once again, Iran dominating proceedings. Really a pretty lacklustre session today. Really everybody just waiting on what the outcome of these discussions are going to be. Oil prices dropped a little bit, but our inflation numbers are out tomorrow, and that's something that's really grabbing everybody's attention. Markets across the region, though, were actually pretty heavily hit. Japan down about 3.5% at the moment. And the South Korean market off 6% today. And you might go, well, that's a bit esoteric, isn't it? But the South Korean market is actually very technology heavy. And it's got a lot of big chip manufacturers there and big companies like Samsung. And in the past year, the market has trebled the size of the market. That's how big the, I guess, mania is for tech stocks in South Korea at the moment. And it's a global mania that everyone's been jumping on. So to come off 6% today, it doesn't really, just puts a slight dent in the gains, but it does indicate that there's a little bit of nervousness out there around interest rates in America and across the globe and the situation with technology stocks.
2: Yeah, we'll be talking about KPMG recently for obvious reasons, the inquiry underway into the consulting firm, but there's been quite a significant development today, some resignations.
12: Yeah, look, the resignations just keep on coming. The chief executive, Andrew Yates, quit some time ago, about more than a month ago, and everybody was wondering when the chairman would resign as well. Well, it came today. Martin Shepherd is out, and one of the senior partners who was in charge of audits, Eileen Hoggett, she's out as well. This follows the performance, I guess, before the Senate last Friday, which was nothing short of extraordinary, really, because pretty much everything that the company had to say was blasted out of the way by the senators interrogating them. And look, there was some just extraordinary things. The former chief executive essentially said, look, he was unhappy that he made the whistleblower feel uncomfortable, which really fired up the committee there. Uncomfortable. I mean, this is a person who's essentially had his life changed for 2 years. Mm-hmm. It came out that he felt like he was trying to be pushed out 1 month after he raised the problems with the audit. And even, you know, their defence was that we can't deliver the documents you're after because they're confidential. Now, if you think of the irony of that, because here they are being accused of breaching confidence of one of their customers and using that to get work elsewhere in the audit sector, is pretty extraordinary. And then there's the claim that they only access the information three times. Well, there were at least three jobs that they picked up as a result of this, and there were multiple times when they did access those files. So the claim of three only just doesn't seem to stack up. So not surprisingly, Martin Shepherd has stepped down today.
2: Now, there's this really intriguing story. It involves a billionaire businessman, Richard White, involved in WiseTech Global, which is a successful software firm. Richard White says he doesn't know anything about the AFP's allegations. What are those allegations? What's going on?
12: There was reports yesterday in the Nine papers, and we've followed them up, as has everybody else, that essentially that Richard White, who is the founder of a company called WiseTech Global, it's a software company that provides software for logistics and shipping in particular, he apparently falsified, well, used information, provided information to for a visa application for a woman who was Brazilian and, you know, was had to leave the country and wasn't in the best financial position. And he did this to obtain an advantage over her, which the allegations are that he used that to, you know, basically form a relationship with her. She complained last year about this and a financial settlement was reached. But it turns out that another company of which Richard White is engaged with, there's been some upheaval there. And one of the executives there has said that basically tipped everybody off to the fact that the AFP are investigating Richard White over allegations of human trafficking. So he today, though, came out and said he doesn't know anything about it, which is a fairly odd response, given that the story was out yesterday morning before the market opened. WiseTech shares plummeted 18% yesterday, dropped another 2.5% today. So to wait a full day and a half almost to, before you make any kind of response to this and then to say you don't know anything about it, does seem a little strange.
2: Yeah, the delay, intriguing indeed. How are the All Ords and the dollar looking this afternoon?
12: So the All Ords down today, 8,988, and the dollar quite a bit weaker as well, 69.6 today.
2: Good on you, Ian. Thank you very much. Ian Verinder there, the ABC's chief business correspondent at 29 minutes to 5.
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13: Thomas, good afternoon. Lidcombe, earlier crash. It's affecting both ways as the one of the cars hit one of the traffic lights. They're replacing it. That's on Joseph Street, Amy Street. The lights are on the flash and police are on point duty and crews are on site. And looking at James Roos Drive, very slow from Dundas, Kissing Point Road up towards North Mead. M5 slows past Fairford Road, Padstow, heading out towards Moorbank Avenue. I'm Jeff Wallace from ATN.
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2: Let's get some news headlines. Adam Storey, good afternoon.
14: Afternoon, Thomas. Several cost of living measures have been unveiled in today's state budget, including a discount on car and motorbike registration. A weekly cap on tolls is being temporarily reduced to $50, and Opel fares are being frozen for the next 12 months. Victoria Cross recipient Ben Robert-Smith will no longer attend an event at the Australian War Memorial tonight. The accused war criminal had his bail conditions varied last week to attend the official opening of Anzac Hall in Canberra. And Western Australia's tourism minister says it's still safe to visit areas along WA's southern coast where two cases of bird flu have been detected. There'll be more news at 5 o'clock.
2: Thank you very much, Adam Storey. Let's see how the weather is looking. Currently 15 in the city, 14 in Camden, 13 in Gosford, a chilly 7 in Katoomba, 15 here in Parramatta, 15 in Penrith and Cronulla as well. Mostly sunny for the rest of the day with light winds. Tomorrow, 19, the top in the city and in the west. A sunny day, just expect a medium chance of showers in the evening. And for Thursday, 18, the top in the city, 17 in Penrith. Cloudy with a very high chance of showers. So a little bit wetter as the week goes on. We just heard about those changes to the tolls there from Adam Storey in the news headlines. The state budget's been handed down. We'll have more on that coming up. Very much, when you look at the details, it feels like a pre-election budget. As is usually the case these days, much of what was announced today we already knew. It tends to trickle out over time these days. But a lot of cost of living measures, $100 off private vehicle registrations, a freeze on Opel card fares and a reduction in the road toll cap. I was keen to hear from you about the toll changes. So currently, if your toll charges exceed $60 in a week, that extra amount can be reimbursed to you via the toll rebate. So that cap will now be reduced to $50. $10. The idea is it'll include more people. How do you feel about that, though? Is it likely to get you driving toll roads more often, or is that what we should be doing now, getting more people in cars and driving around Sydney? We had a caller earlier, Arthur, who said, well, hang on a minute, this is just a win for the toll companies, because number one, this is taxpayer money going back to the toll companies, but also if you're encouraging more people to drive on the roads, that's great for the toll companies as well. Now, from this listener, I 100% agree with Arthur on the tolls, and it changes tollways from user pays to being subsidised by all of us. And from Dave in Cremorne, can we just nationalise the tolls and have a smart road users charge system instead? As I say, we'll be having a chat about that after 5 o'clock. This listener says the problem is the price of the green slips. Now even a small motorbike can cost you $600 or $700 a year. You might be nodding your head in agreement on that one. Some interesting texts have come in off the back of our scams discussion just a little while ago with Julian Fell from our ABC Story Lab team. There's this website impersonating the ABC, and some victims have been paying money, losing hundreds of thousands of dollars to this scam operation. Andrew in Borkham Hills says, Tom, I just saw a scam today with Sarah Ferguson arguing with the Commonwealth Bank CEO over ripping off the public and hiding the AI investment tool. I knew it wasn't quite right as Sarah was on her feet blasting the CommBank CEO on insiders, and then came a reveal of this secret AI investment tool that people were using to make a good return, and it came from a link promoting a change in the pension. Yeah, that Sarah Ferguson one's been around for quite a while. I agree with you, Andrew, and just a bit of a reminder, yes, of course, that is a fake, and I just want to reiterate, ABC News will not encourage you ever to put any money into investments or use any investment tools. That is obviously not something we do. And Warwick at Terrigal has pointed out, most people who fall prey to investment cams are people looking to get rich quickly. Why else would you think that you could get investment advice from the ABC? And why else would you invest thousands of dollars in an unsolicited scheme? Warwick asks. Whoever might fall victim to this, the point being, particularly with this story, it's not something, of course, the ABC would ever do. And I think that's important to reiterate this afternoon. It is 24 minutes to 5 on 702 ABC Sydney. A lot happening in the world of sports.
15: He's got the first swing and the catch taken.
16: Out. She scores! Australia have won. They are the champions.
17: That was extraordinary.
16: Game, set, bingo!
2: Patrick Stack from the ABC Sport Daily podcast. Good afternoon.
18: Tommy Arisi, how are you, my friend?
2: I'm well, thank you. I'm well. Now, you got news from the Socceroos training camp first up.
18: Yeah, I mean, we're in that sort of fallow period between games now where we're kind of a little bit talked out. But Jason Guerrier, who has been an able substitute for the Socceroos throughout this tournament and speaks very well. Geez, these guys are polished media performers.
2: They are. I was thinking that the other day, actually. Do you reckon they've had training or they're just good naturally?
18: Bit of both. Like, I mean, he and Jackson Irvine in particular just speak very, very eloquently.
2: We shouldn't be surprised that sports stars are eloquent.
18: They're just a bunch of dumb jocks playing kickball, Tom.
2: Not these guys.
18: So, like, I mean, he was sort of essentially the questions around Paraguay were like, what sort of challenge do they sort of pose? And the point he was making was he expects a very streetwise performance from them, very scrappy, a lot of sort of dark art stuff, capacity to manipulate the pace and intensity and flow of a game, capacity to, you know, skew a referee's perception. This is a team, I think, as you and I have discussed previously, that through the course of their qualification have beaten Brazil, have beaten Argentina. Like, if you are getting out of the South American group without having to go through any kind of playoffs, you are a team that is going to be able to play a little bit of kickball. So they will go into this game favourites, despite the fact that Australia's probably had a better tournament so far. And it was lovely to hear Jason Guerrier as well speaking about the fact that essentially Australia just need a draw. Like, a point will see them finish second in their group and go through to a position of strength in the next round of competition. So they were sort of saying to him, when you consider that Paraguay also probably go through with a draw, we would both have 4 points, but we would win on sort of goal difference. You know, can you see a world where it gets to the latter stages of the fixture and it's an essential truce and you see players just easing off and just knocking the ball around and playing a bit of possession? And he was saying he doesn't see that as right. That's sort of not in the spirit of the competition. No. And he can't imagine a world in where they can kind of psychologically trick themselves into it. There's too much desire to go for it. So I love the ethos there.
2: Yeah,
18: I'd settle for a point. It's gonna be intriguing.
2: You can't imagine. You finally get to the World Cup and you're like, yeah, no, we'll settle. I mean, they've just got too much drive to get that level. Now, what about Lionel Messi? I was going to say Lionel Messi's record, but there are multiple records, I believe, that were broken today. Incredible, considering a lot of people didn't think he'd even be in this World Cup.
18: I certainly thought. I feel like he said as much that he was going to wrap it up.
2: I felt like he did
18: last World Cup. Yeah. But here he is. I mean, far out. Looks like he's got another one in him, legit, right now. Like, he's turning 39 next week. He just scored 2 goals this morning. That's 5 for the tournament so far. He has more goals in a World Cup than anyone before him. Miroslav Klose had 16. 2 more for Messi today takes him to 18. Pop quiz for you, Tio. Who has more goals at a Football World Cup, Lionel Messi or the Socceroos, over the history of their competition?
2: Messi, 100%.
18: Socceroos has got him by 1.
2: Really?
18: So, yeah, 1918.
2: Oh, right. So when you go back a fair way, if you tally it all up, that's still pretty impressive. You've gone through more than 100 years of history.
18: Exactly.
2: Messi's still got it.
18: Exactly. I mean, we're running
2: out of... Sorry, Socceroos got it by 1. Yeah.

0: Exactly.
1: It was close. We
0: are running out of superlatives. I think we're long since done with superlatives. Like, it would be pretty cool to see him go and potentially even just win a golden boot for most goals in the tournament.
1: Yeah.
0: And when you contrast, you know, the fact that this guy is essentially just, as you and I have discussed, walking around and still just being so dynamic in the short bursts where he does play a little bit of football, to the likes of Ronaldo, who's going to play for Portugal tomorrow and has been like an albatross on the neck of that side. It really underlines the pedigree of what this Argentine master has been able to bring us.
1: Do you reckon Ronaldo's still got it in him?
0: No, I don't.
1: Yeah. There's been a lot of sort of comparisons made. Ronaldo, another player we didn't know if we'd see in this World Cup either.
0: Yeah, and I think we'd be better off without him. I think Portugal would be better off without him. Like, their team is stacked. Their midfield is so, so delicious. And he is just a liability up front. In a world, Mark Schwarzer said this on our podcast, in a world where he could swallow his pride and sit on the bench and just be an impact player and come on and be dynamic header in the box sort of stuff for the last 10, 15 minutes, that would be a value add. But it is just a series of kicked stones and thrown hands and hands on hips from Ronaldo's that we were seeing this part. And you're borderline, you feel like the manager, Martinez, just wants his autograph. It's cringy.
1: Yeah, it is. Yeah, I mean, you almost can't compare the two at the moment. England in action tomorrow as well, Stacky.
0: Ghana in the mix for England. So, look, they were very impressive first up against Croatia. Yes, they conceded 2 goals. 4 goals to the good, though. And I'm really interested to see how Harry Kane continues his tournament. 2 goals first up for him. We saw the big names are going big, T.O. So we saw 2 goals as well today from Erling Haaland. Norway with 3-2 win over Senegal. The imaginary Viking boat getting rowed in the stands again. Yeah. 2 to Kylian Mbappe. 1 to Dembele as France got through. So we saw Kane 2 goals first up against Croatia. Mate, he was dealing. He was so impressive. And you wonder whether that time in Germany where the intensity is less, he's essentially spent the season limbering up for Champions League for them at a club level. And now, on a global stage, he looks renewed, he looks healthy, he looks fit. Jude Bellingham stepped up big time first game. Can we see him rise again against Ghana? And the way that Thomas Tuchel pulled the strings, an English side wrapped in their identity is anxiety. And the way that when the game was still there to be lost, he was still injecting more and more attacking players, spoke to a shift in mentality under this Thomas Tuchel sort of German-coached English soccer team. So really intrigued to see how they go against Ghana. They should have way too much pedigree, but Ghana are no mugs. So, that looms as a beauty. And as I said, Portugal in action against the might of Uzbekistan before that. So can Ronaldo get on the score sheet? One thing I will say about Messi, missed a penalty today. He's missed penalties at the last 3 World Cups. He's actually a pretty bad penalty taker.
1: Yeah. When people were talking about the world records on social media, I had all these people posting saying, what about the penalties? So that point has certainly been made. Hey, just in news back home, Stacky, the Swannies are welcoming back Errol Goulden for the game against the Lions.
0: Big, isn't this?
1: Yeah.
0: So when he went down with the shoulder injury that needed a shoulder reconstruction, the whole sort of, you know, like the common wisdom was, can the Swans bank enough wins to get themselves in a position that when Goulden comes back, they can, you know, still be a force this season? Well, they've banked the wins. And they've picked up injuries along the way as well. So they're sitting top 2. They take on the Brisbane Lions, a side that is going to be absolutely desperate at a ground where they rarely lose the Gabba, to try and restart their season against a team that is a competition benchmark right now. Goulden comes back in, and I think he's going to be crucial not only from an attacking standpoint, but also a control of game management standpoint, because Tom McCartan might play. He's coming off a concussion. Probably plays, but maybe not. Dane Rampey is still not back in the side due to his injury concerns ongoing. So they've had and while they've been dynamic offensively, they've had a capacity still a little bit like that 2024 team to look a little fragile and a little bit febrile in defense at times. And Goulden's actually crucial to that in the way that he's such a beautiful kick. When you can get the ball in his hands coming out of defense, He can find time for you and find a target for you. So you can't, if you're a Sydney Swans fan, not be elated by the fact that they are in the position they are in

0: when he comes back. The other thing, though, you kind of assume they're going to be at full power. And we saw with Callum Mills, it took him a season and a half to get back to the quality of player we knew he could be. So do we see it straight away? We did last year when Gordon came back off that ankle issue and he was like full power straight out of the gates. Are we going to see it again? We're going to get our first taste Thursday night in an absolutely juicy game. What a nice little lead-in.
1: Yeah.
0: To just

0: I'm a pig in mud right now, T.O. Yeah. Like, the sport is giving. The sport is giving.
1: I agree. And it finally a civilised time. I think it's, what, midday on Friday, isn't it, for the next soccer match?
0: How are you, like me, taking great pleasure in the English people in your life moaning about the kickoff times for the World Cup? Like, seriously, come on, man. Like, on social media, I just want to, like, I don't know, I need to start a series of bots to just wind them up.
1: We have a very, very proud English producer on this team, of course.
0: I mean, she's fine. Elizabeth because Green. Elizabeth's talking, you know, she's living in the same ecosystem. She doesn't care. But it's the ones in the UK who are moaning about the World Cup, one World Cup being slightly out of their time zone.
1: Elizabeth would argue that there are no moaners in England, I'm sure. What are you talking about? What are you talking about? Hey, just on Errol, I've got a song for you. But thanks very much for joining us. Yeah, I wonder what it is. Good on you, mate. Enjoy. We'll chat again soon. Oh, he's gone. All right. He left me hanging. Stacky. That's all right. Patrick Stack there from the ABC Sport Daily podcast. I thought he'd just hang around to listen to Errol.

0: Got some more texts that are read out on the tolls. Hi, Thomas. I'm a courier. This is from a Steve in Picnic Point. I'm a courier and I desperately need to be able to use the toll roads, but we don't have a cap, so we have to pay full fare and therefore can't afford the tolls. So we're on regular streets and we add to the congestion. That's from Steve from Picnic Point, reacting to today's New South Wales budget announcement of changing that toll cap. It was $60 a week and that cap will be reduced to $50 now. And on that point, Stephen Forkenbridge has got a view on that. G'day, Steve.
1: Yeah, hi, Tom. I was just saying that the green slips, when you throw them on every single vehicle that you may have in a house, is $600 to $700 per vehicle, and they may sit there for 2 to 3 weeks and not get used. So they used to be attached to your license, from memory.
0: Yeah.
1: So you only paid the one-off green slip, which covered you while you were in a particular vehicle, so therefore it didn't matter which vehicle you were in.
0: Now so it's attached to your vehicle rego.
1: It's attached to your vehicle rego. So if you've got a couple of cars and a couple of motorbikes or whatever it might be, you're paying green slips on those items.
0: Yeah, it adds up, doesn't it, Steve?
1: The one argument against it that I have heard is that if you had a couple that only had one vehicle, then they're paying two green slips as compared to one green slip. So that's where the argument could change a little bit, but it just depends on your circumstances, I suppose.
0: Yeah, it does indeed, and it's quite a big change. One other thing I'm glad you pointed out is at least $100 off private vehicle registrations in this budget, which might help some people. Steve, thanks for the call.
1: All right, thanks, Tom.
0: Good on you, mate. Appreciate it. And we've also had another text saying a problem is that the M5 East was free to use for everybody, but then they added a toll and built the M8. That's from another Steve in Picnic Point. We'll be unpacking more of the New South Wales budget after 5 o'clock.
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0: Traffic. Speaking of the roads and car rego and all that kind of thing, in Lidcombe on Joseph Street at Amy Street, there's been a 3-car crash. This happened a little while ago, but still one northbound and one southbound lane are closed in Lidcombe. Moderate traffic conditions there. At Granville on the M4, just past Church Street, a car has broken down. The traffic's flowing, but just take care westbound. A bit of traffic westbound at the moment on the M4. At Macquarie Park on Lane Cove Road, just near Epping Road, a car's broken down. One of 4 southbound lanes are closed. And at Vineyard on Windsor Road approaching Groves Avenue, there's a crash between a truck and a car. It happened about 2 hours ago, but still one of 2 southbound lanes are closed. Please take care if you're in Vineyard.
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0: Okay, let's head to Canberra.
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5: You go back to your communities, ask them what they think.
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9: They do it again, Mr. Speaker. They won't learn.
5: Let's have a look at yours.
10: We just can't have question time descend into this.
0: Yeah. Well, it has been a big day. Katina Curtis is the Canberra Bureau Chief for the West Australian. Katina, welcome back.
11: Thanks, Tom. Good to be here.
0: Thanks for joining us. Labor's changes to negative gearing and capital gains, they will now pass the parliament, all thanks to a deal with the Greens. Do we know how long this deal has been in the works?
11: Well, the government's been talking to the Greens, I mean, basically since it released its budget in May.

0: It's look, the Greens have always been looked favourably on this, and really the short inquiry that was held into the tax bill that reported on Friday, I think we really saw Nick McKim, the Greens economic spokesman, lay out in his comments in that report what their price was for passing this. Now, the way these compromises work, the Greens haven't got everything that they wanted. They really wanted the grandfathering of negative gearing limited to only one property per investor. That grandfathering arrangements haven't been touched at all in what's done today, but they have got the other piece of what they wanted, which was a change that will stop self-managed super funds from borrowing money to buy residential property. They'll still be able to buy other property, commercial property, but not residential property. So this is a change that's actually been knocking around as an idea for quite a few years now, dating back to the Murray inquiry around financial services stability that was in the previous coalition government, but it hasn't been done until now.
1: Okay, here's the Treasurer Jim Chalmers speaking in Parliament a little earlier this afternoon.
2: This is a really important day for tax reform in this country. Securing the agreement of the Parliament for our tax reforms means that we are now putting the core elements of those reforms in place.
1: Katina Curtis, just to break this down, so the government has agreed to end that exemption that allowed self-managed super funds to borrow money to invest in residential property. Do we know how widely that loophole was actually used?
0: Not very widely at all at the moment. Jim Chalmers said when they were at the government was announcing from there and the changes they'd agreed that it was less than 1% of all borrowing for residential houses over the past year. So a fairly small amount. And I think we can probably see that in also the scale of the change, the budget change to this package. They say it'll actually add $50 million to the bottom line, but $50 million in the scheme of this $8 billion tax package is basically nothing.
1: Okay, here's the Greens Treasury spokesman, Nick McKim.
3: We've had a good long look at Labor's proposed changes to capital gains tax arrangements, to negative gearing arrangements, and taken together, there is no doubt that they are a very small step in the right direction. And with the changes we've negotiated with Labor, they are a slightly bigger small step in the right direction. But that's all they are, a small step in the right direction, but that is worth us taking, and that is the balance of our consideration which has led us to decide to support this legislation.
1: Greens Treasury spokesman Nick McKim there. Katina Curtis is with us, Canberra Bureau Chief for the West Australian on 702 ABC Sydney at 5:07. Katina, this is the second change to the budget measures now. We heard about the CGT carve-outs late last week. Is this all part and parcel of a big package of change? Do you think the government would be happy getting it through now with the changes it's made?
0: Look, I think that the government's fairly happy with the deal it's managed to strike with the Greens. I think some in the government have even said to me they think they got off relatively lightly, particularly with that not having to touch the grandfathering arrangements. So, yes, I think they are happy. Most of the carve-outs that they announced last week, which we haven't seen the legislation for yet, that'll come later in the year. They are things that they did kind of signal in the budget that they would have a look at doing down the track. That's the arrangements for startups and so on. So, look, overall, I think especially getting the agreement to get this passed so quickly, it's not even the start of the new financial year yet, the government will be very pleased to have been able to do that.
1: Now, the Greens, in return, we've had a chat about that super funds loophole, but they also want an extension to the NDIS inquiry. They've had that extension and some changes to the NDIS bill. What's known of those changes?
0: Yeah, this is a kind of a really interesting part of the deal. So basically, the Greens have secured Labor's promise that it will make some amendments to the bill, which the Greens describe as putting a firewall around other elements of people's NDIS packages so that they can't be cut without the minister having to come back to Parliament. And they've got that, it basically pushed the inquiry out to August. It was supposed to report this time last week, and that hasn't reported yet. And delayed the vote on the bill. But They've got the government to agree that it will make these amendments to the bill that the Greens want, but then the Greens still oppose the whole package of legislation. So it is it's taking the government, the Greens are taking the government at its word that it will stick by this deal and not trade any of what's been agreed away as it talks to the coalition whose votes will need to pass that legislation.
1: Okay. How's this all been received in Canberra today by the opposition and the independents?
0: Well, look, they've had a lot of alliteration from the opposition. That's usually Jim Chalmers's area, but the government's been the coalition's been calling it a dodgy, dangerous deal, and they're calling on the government to get rid of the toxic taxes. So those lines got a pretty good run in question time today. The best, probably, actually, there was a bit of Gen Alpha vibe throughout some of the question time. Dan Tehan said it was tax maxing by the government and the Greens. And the PM called Angus Taylor the chief yapper. So it was, it was a good bit of fun.
1: That's going to get the youngsters interested in question time, I'm sure. Just on a separate matter, I just want to ask you about Pauline Hanson, because she's clarified some comments she made at the National Press Club last week about paid parental leave, Katina.
0: Yeah, that's right. So at the press club last week, an answer that she gave around, it was an answer around childcare, but she talked about businesses, not paying women when they weren't working, which was interpreted quite widely as saying that she didn't think that paid parental leave the businesses shouldn't have to pay that. She said this morning that those comments were taken out of context, and she does believe in paid parental leave, though she has also said that, some businesses can't afford to pay it. And though she doesn't have a problem in that case with taxpayers picking up the bill, which obviously there is a taxpayer-funded paid parental scheme in place that pays people at the minimum wage, whereas if you're getting paid leave from your employer, you're getting a replacement wage. And it's interesting timing for this whole thing on two fronts. One is that an extension to the government PPL scheme is actually set to come into place on July 1, so it adds a few more weeks. I think it takes it up to 26 weeks. And the other part of piece of that was there was actually some polling out today from Demos that I saw in Capital Brief that was showing that women are actually flocking towards Pauline Hanson in greater numbers than previously thought. So an interesting walk back or clarification from her in that context.
1: Okay, here's Pauline Hanson on Channel 7.
4: It's up to companies if they want to have it in their policy to give it to their workers. So there's no way, shape or form, that I am actually saying to get rid of it. I think it's been very beneficial to women to get back in the workforce, and yes, they do need that when they are at home and having their children.
1: Pauline Hanson speaking earlier. Katina, we've got to head to the news. Thanks as always for joining us.
0: Thanks, Tom. Good to be here.
1: Take care. Katina Curtis, their Canberra Bureau Chief for the West Australian. On that big day in Canberra and that news, Labor in a deal with the Greens now to get the negative gearing and capital gains tax changes through the Parliament. They needed that support from the Greens, assuming that, of course, the Coalition and One Nation were not going to support that changes. And, of course, it's widely expected they were not going to support those changes. So in return, we have that end of an exemption that allowed self-managed super funds to borrow money to invest in residential property. And we were expecting a report today to come out into the NDIS after that three-day inquiry. Not happening now. There's been an extension, and we're expecting that in August now. So they're the two conditions that the Greens wanted in exchange for that deal. It is coming up to the 5 o'clock news, and more on the New South Wales budget after that. We'll be breaking down the announcement today. A lot of cost of living relief in the budget handed down by the Treasurer, Daniel Mookie, early on this afternoon. And a bit of advice has changed about the controversial weed killer paraquat. That's coming up.
5: Adam Storey with ABC News. The state's treasurer has handed down his fourth and final economic blueprint before voters head to the polls next year. Rhiannon Solomon-Marin has the details.
6: For the next 12 months, road tolls will be capped at $50 a week, Opal fares won't go up, and drivers will get a $100 discount on their next car rego. But opposition leader Kelly Sloan says this state budget delivers little long-term solutions to the cost of living crunch.
7: Handouts won't be an answer.
6: The state government had flagged a departure from the traditional pre-election cash splash as global economic uncertainty encourages caution. But there's been fewer expenses spared on frontline domestic violence services, with more than $184 million to go to six crisis programs, a move that's been welcomed by DV charity boss Kelly Lamb.
8: What's been announced here today is like a warm blanket.
6: The budget deficit has risen to $2.3 billion, but a return to surplus has been flagged for next financial year.
5: The Federal Greens have struck a deal with the federal government which will see Labor's tax overhaul pass through Parliament. Isabella Tolhurst reports.
9: The Greens announced it will support the government's changes to the capital gains tax and negative gearing after weeks of negotiations. The minor party says it secured several amendments to the bill, including preventing self-managed super funds borrowing to purchase investment properties. It's also secured a longer inquiry into the proposed NDIS changes, but says it still won't support that bill. Prime Minister Anthony Albanese says he expects the Coalition and One Nation to oppose the tax measures.
10: And continue in their race to the bottom to see who can be more anti-aspirational, more anti-worker.
9: The tax bill will pass within the next fortnight.
5: Alleged war criminal and Victoria Cross recipient Ben Robert Smith will no longer attend an event at the Australian War Memorial tonight. Lily Nothling reports.
11: Ben Robert Smith had his bail conditions varied last week to allow him to attend the official opening of Anzac Hall in Canberra. He's facing five counts of war crimes murder, charges he denies. The War Memorial says it's standard practice to invite Victoria Cross recipients to a major event. It's now confirmed the veteran will not be at tonight's opening. His lawyers have told another bail variation hearing in Sydney that illness has prevented Mr. Robert Smith from travelling. Federal Parliament is adjourning early for the occasion, with the Prime Minister to make a speech.
5: Labor MPs in the UK are weighing up whether to launch bids for the party leadership following the resignation of Prime Minister Keir Starmer. Here's Europe correspondent Zoe Ford.
12: New MP Andy Burnham, who just won a critical by-election in the UK decisively, has strong support to become the next Prime Minister. However, at least two senior Labor MPs are considering launching leadership bids to prevent that happening without a formal contest. Former Defence Minister Al Carnes and Sir Keir Starmer's Chief Secretary Darren Jones. Mr. Burnham could become PM after nominations for the new leader close, if no one challenges, but a large contingent of the party is uncomfortable with the idea of a leader whose policies have not been tested in a leadership race. Mazoe Ford, ABC News London.
5: Iran's chief negotiator has arrived in Oman to discuss the management of shipping in the Strait of Hormuz. Eliza Getzi reports.
13: Mohammad Ghalibaf and Iran's foreign minister Abbas Araghchi have been greeted by Oman's foreign minister Badr al-Busaidi upon their arrival in Muscat. Mr. Ghalibaf says Tehran has agreed to set up a hotline for vessels to avoid conflict and incidents in the strategic waterway. It comes as Iranian President Masoud Pezeshkian posted online that negotiations with the United States would progress if there was full commitment, not off-script statements. Those remarks come a day after US President Donald Trump warned he would do what he has to do if Iran does not stick to its side of the agreement.
5: In sports, some of the world's best strikers have played a starring role in today's World Cup matches. Sam Wilkinson reports.
14: It's been a day for goal scoring, with none other than Lionel Messi finding the back of the net twice for Argentina in their 2-0 win over Austria. That takes his goal tally at all World Cups to a record 18. France's Kylian Mbappe scored twice in their 3-0 win over Iraq. That game had a two-hour halftime break as authorities waited for a thunderstorm to pass over. Norway versus Senegal ended 3-2 in favour of the Scandinavian side. Striker Erling Haaland scored twice and says he just put himself in the right place at the right time.
15: I'm just really good at scoring goals and I'm quite lucky.
14: The day ended with Algeria coming from behind to beat Jordan 2-1.
5: The weather forecast for tomorrow, isolated showers developing along the coast in the evening. It'll be dry and mostly sunny elsewhere. For Sydney, an overnight low of 8. That'll be followed by a sunny day with a late shower or two, a top of 19. Showers on Thursday into 18. It's 5 past 5.
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1: Thanks for joining us this afternoon, and a lot to chat about, both at a state and a federal level. Cost of living help has really formed the centrepiece of the New South Wales budget unveiled this afternoon.
19: We are keeping debt under control so we can deliver more relief today.
1: It's the New South Wales Treasurer, Daniel Mookey, there. So we're hearing about cheaper transport, a boost to domestic violence services, more than $1 billion in so-called contingency money. They're among the measures announced today. It delivered a larger-than-expected deficit, I should note as well, $2.3 billion, with a return to surplus flagged for the next financial year. That's what's happened at a state level. At a federal level, the Greens have struck a deal with the Albanese government, which will see Labor's tax overhaul pass through the parliament. And they've secured an extension to the NDIS inquiry as a result. So potentially big implications there. And Australian farming groups are welcoming the decision to approve the continued use of the controversial chemical paraquat.
20: Farmers have relied on this solely in some cases now, trying to manage resistance around the use of glyphosate as well. So, yeah, look, it's a good outcome.
1: Andrew Wiedemann from Grains Producers Australia there. The chemical regulator has announced its long-awaited decision today after an extensive review. You'll hear more about that and...

0: You know we love a good space story here on 702 Drive. The story of a 12-billion-year-old comet teaching us about our galaxy. It's interesting stuff. That is coming up as well. A lot to chat about this afternoon on 702 Drive.
1: 702 ABC Sydney.
0: Traffic. Bronwyn Martin from the Transport Management Centre. Good afternoon.
2: Good afternoon, Thomas. A couple of issues affecting the M4 at the moment at Granville. One westbound lane of the motorway closed just past Woodville Road. There is a broken down car there, so it is the left lane of the M4 that's affected. You'll need to merge out of that one. Traffic heavy through there. And then at Silverwater, there's been a crash just past Silverwater Road. So the vehicles are in the westbound breakdown lane of the M4 along with the tow truck, but the traffic is heavy through there too. Also seeing some heavy traffic down Homebush Bay Drive. It's slow from Rides onto Centenary Drive at Homebush West. And at Lidcombe, one lane of Joseph Street still closed at the Amy Street Waroona Road intersection because of a multi-vehicle crash earlier this afternoon. So it's the right turn lanes on Joseph Street that are affected. Police are directing traffic through that intersection because the traffic lights aren't working. They actually need to be repaired, so do slow down on approach. And at Leichhardt, one eastbound lane of Parramatta Road is closed at Upward Street. There is a broken down truck there. It's in the right lane, so you'll need to get out of that one to get past it. To the public transport, trains pretty much to time at the moment. Because of that crash at Lidcombe, buses diverting away from Waroona Road. So they're missing 9 bus stops. It's the route 920s and 925s that are affected. You can find more information at our website, transportnsw.info. And for the traffic information, head to livetraffic.com.
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0: It's 9 minutes past five. I've been getting some texts in about the toll changes today, or the toll rebate cap change as part of the government. It was $60. It's dropped down to $50. Why do motorcycles pay the same toll as cars? This listener asks. It's so unfair. And this listener says, I drive a share car, a go-get, trying to be responsible by only having a car when I actually need one and cutting down on congestion. I can't take advantage of any toll caps or rebates. It seems unfair as I'm not a business and I pay for any tolls on top of the car rental rate. That's true, except I guess the point is if your tolls exceed $50 a week now, you'll at least get some of that back. But how do you feel about this? I mean, if you're driving around Sydney right now, you might be on a toll road as I speak. Do you regularly use them? Maybe you take advantage of the toll gap rebate. Well, there is some good news today for motorists. The state budget says you'll now no longer pay more than $50 a week to use the city's toll roads. You'll get a $100 reduction on your rego as well. How do you feel? Do you take that as a win? Some people have said this afternoon, well, hang on, why are we encouraging more and more people to jump in cars and take to the roads around Sydney? Fair enough point as well. To take us through the winners and losers of today's state budget, ABC News reporter Gavin Coote has been in the lockup studying the details and joins us now from State Parliament. Gav, good afternoon. I mentioned there what motorists can expect. Can you just take us through that side of things in a bit more detail?
4: Yeah, good afternoon, Tom. So this will be a measure for the next 12 months. You'll have $100 off your private vehicle registration. So at the moment, let's say if you're, you know, driving a sedan and you're spending sort of around $470 on rego, that'll be $370. So that's an example of what the reduction will be. For motorbikes, it'll be an $80 cut to registration. So slightly lower cut, but cut nonetheless. That particular measure will cost $435 million on the budget line item. And as far as you mentioned, with the weekly toll cap you mentioned, that's been $60, obviously something the Minns government brought in. That's now being lowered to $50. For people I've spoken to, you know, they don't reach that $60 ceiling. So perhaps more people will experience that relief. And certainly for those people doing those long commutes from the western suburbs day in, day out, we'll see that relief as well.
0: Okay. What about for those who don't have a car? What other specific cost of living measures are there in this budget, Gav?
4: Well, there are bits and pieces. It's certainly really focused around motorists. But for those who don't drive cars, Opel fares are going to be frozen at 2025 levels for the year. I guess if you crunch the numbers, it'll be, you know, if you look at what it would have been, it's not an entirely large number, but it's saving nonetheless. Also, if you're looking at saving money by putting rooftop solar on your home, if you're a homeowner or you want to put a household battery, there's going to be a new interest-free loan scheme. Now, under that program, homeowners, if you have a combined household income of $210,000 or less, you can apply for a 10-year loan of up to $15,000, and that's a zero-interest loan. There's also a number of subsidies as well. $4,000 cash subsidies for people. If you're a concession card holder or if you are a low-income earner, you can use that to put in energy-saving upgrades into your home as well. So there's that. And probably the other one worth mentioning is there's been $42 million set aside to extend fee relief for children in long daycare and mobile preschools as well. But certainly the big-ticket cost-of-living announcements today are really geared around those commuters, those motorists throughout Sydney.
0: Well, a lot of these budget measures, you know, as you know, Gav, as a journo, it's usually the case. A lot of the measures are trickled out ahead of budget day. But another big one that was revealed was funding for domestic violence support. How will that money be used?
4: Yeah, this is really a very fresh announcement. We learned this reading through the budget papers today. $184 million over the next 4 years. That's specifically for six different frontline domestic and family violence programs. But overall, it's a 50% increase in core funding, so quite a large increase. And that follows ongoing calls from the sector. The peak body Domestic Violence New South Wales had been calling for that 50% increase in core funding. So they've delivered on that. If you sort of break it up, a lot of the money will be going towards some well-established programs around supporting victim survivors, but also a sort of a well-established program as well called Staying Home, Leaving Violence. That's helping women and children remain safely in their homes after violence. That will receive $54 million. There's also some money in there for men's behaviour change programs as well. There's $19 million for that. So something certainly that the sector is very pleased with.
0: Okay, now the budget paints a bit of a gloomy outlook for the economy in general, Gav. What can we expect over the coming year?
4: Well, given the headwinds we're seeing in the Middle East and the oil price and the general general inflationary impact on the economy, that has led Treasury to downgrade its growth outlook. In the mid-year forecast, Treasury did a mid-year forecast in December last year. It was forecasting the New South Wales economy to grow by 2.5%. Now, it's really slashed that down to 1%. So from 2.5 it was expecting, now the economy is expected to grow by just 1% in the next financial year. Now, if you look at that in the raw numbers, our whole population is forecast to increase here in New South Wales by 1.1%. So our population increase, if you like, is going to be higher than our economic growth. And that's what the opposition has already leapt on this, saying we're effectively going to be in a per capita recession. And certainly what the government has been saying is that the one thing that has shielded us from a real recession is that the amount of investment in renewable energy and a lot of AI data centre investment as well. So really trumpeting that sort of private sector investment in the economy to help, I guess, guard us from a recession of sorts.
0: Okay, well, obviously it's fairly early days, but what's been the response so far to this budget? Are there people who aren't happy?
4: Yeah, certainly in the housing sector, particularly the Urban Task Force group, which represents developers. They've called this a great disappointment, this budget. They were looking for some lowering of fees and taxes and efforts, I guess, measures to make housing supply really more feasible. And Tom Forrest, who is he was in the budget lockup as well, said that this has got nothing. He said it's money for public servants, money for people perhaps on toll roads, or if you already own a home, you might benefit from this. But if you're looking to get into the market, he suggests that there's very little in it for them. I will add that you mentioned before this that the Treasurer has set aside $1.1 billion as part of what he calls a special appropriation fund. Now, that's to cover future funding decisions. And obviously, leading up to the election, that sort of almost gives them a pot of money. It should be said that some of that money will have to go towards some initiatives that the government is already negotiating with the federal government. A bailout, for example, with the Tomago aluminium smelter up near Newcastle, as well as the Great Western Highway upgrade. But they will have a pool of money there potentially. And Tom Forrest told me a bit earlier, he's hoping that is something that perhaps the government will then dip into. With all the noise happening in Canberra at the moment around the budget, he suspects that perhaps the New South Wales government didn't want to get itself caught up in another housing discussion right now, and it's keeping its powder dry for down the track. So perhaps a bit of cautious optimism there from the housing sector.
0: Okay, good on you, Gav. Thank you very much, as always, for joining us. ABC News reporter Gavin Cooch, who was emerged from the budget lockup this afternoon with all the details today. Julie on the Central Coast has asked, when does a reduction in the car registration cost begin? Julie, thank you for asking. It begins on the 1st of September. The New South Wales government's $100 registration discount, this is on eligible private vehicles, begins on the 1st of September, which makes Ross a bit sceptical. Ross says, I understand the $100 car registration doesn't kick in until the 1st of September. You're right. My car rego is due for renewal in July next month. I have this funny feeling, Ross says, that by the time July next year comes around, when I can claim the discount, the cost to register my car will have magically increased by $100. Some scepticism there from Ross. You never know. I guess we'll wait and see. But yeah, those details, it all begins on the 1st of September. And I should say it runs for 12 months, so it will expire on the 31st of August 2027.
1: Everything Sydney. Spine-tingling songs like Hallelujah or Cyndi Lauper's True Colours. What is it musically that creates that feeling in us? We'll try to pinpoint it tonight.
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0: It's 18 past five. Thomas Arisi with you on 702 Drive. Have you heard of Paraquat? It's a pretty controversial weed killer that's banned in more than 67 countries. I've got to say, I don't know if Paraguay is one of them, but a number of the autocorrect's a lovely thing, isn't it? The text I'm getting at the moment, I'm sure it's not about the World Cup. It's about the controversial weed killer, but they're all auto-correcting to Paraguay. It's called Paraquat. And today, after a decade, the national regulator has made a final decision on that very pesticide to approve it. Here to tell us more is Michael Condon, who is the presenter of the New South Wales Country Hour. G'day, Condo.
5: How are you, Thomas?
0: I'm well, thank you. What is Paraquat?
5: Well, it's a herbicide. It's an extremely effective herbicide. And it's, in fact, it's described as you only need to sort of dab it on the weeds and they or die almost instantly. But it's, it's used extensively in Australia because we do a thing called minimum till cropping, which is they try and kill the weeds without actually cultivating the soil. And it's a way of keeping the moisture in the soil. And so that's why farmers were, you know, sweating on this decision because they do it to, you know, Australia. Obviously, we don't have a lot of water around the place. We don't have a lot of extra rain, so they want to keep the moisture in the soil. They don't want to lose the, from the soil, the goodness of the soil, the nutrients.
0: The nutrients, yeah.
5: Yeah, so, and the, by moving it around too much, and that's why they do use a lot of Paraquat.

0: and they were, you know, concerned that it was reduced in effectiveness for quite some time, and they were worried that this decision might actually mean that it was totally banned.
1: Okay, so, why would it have potentially been? What's the concern? What are neurologists saying about it?
0: Yeah, well, that's the thing, because there's been quite a few cases where people claim that it's degenerative diseases are as a result of exposure to paraquat, and there's been a number of cases overseas. There's been a number of cases in the United States. There's been a number of cases here in Australia where neurologists here have actually been talking about this as well, saying, we think there's a link, but what the APVMA, the chemical watchdog, determined today was there wasn't enough direct evidence to show that there was a link between those sort of brain neurological diseases and paraquat, and that's why they made the decision to allow it to continue to be used.
1: Okay, how have the farming groups reacted to that approval?
0: Well, they're happy, sort of, but I mean the amount of paraquat that you can use has been reduced. So what we're saying now is it's about a litre a hectare is what they recommend. Most farmers say that's not enough. That's not enough really to get the job done to actually kill all the weeds. So it's sort of like they're saying, you know, they're good that the decision's been made, but there are some issues that they may not be able to kill all the weeds that they need to as a result. So it's sort of like some farming groups have been welcoming it, but others are saying, oh, look, that's probably not enough to be able to do it, to do the job properly. Mm. You probably not be able to do it enough. But then also we do have farmers who have been affected by this they've got Parkinson's disease, they've got other motor neuron disease, and they say, you know, I've been using this for years and I think there's a direct link between it. So they're upset as well. They think it should have been banned too.
1: Is there an alternative that farmers can use?
0: Not really, no. There are alternatives, but they're nowhere near as effective as paraquat. So that's the issue. And they were saying to sort of throw that whole minimum till cropping program that we do so well and conserves the soil so much, that would throw that into jeopardy. So that's the real concern about any sort of, you know, total ban.
1: Okay. Thanks for explaining it to us, Condo. I appreciate it.
0: Okay. No worries.
1: Good on you, mate. Thanks a lot. Michael Condon there, presenter of the New South Wales Country Hour, telling us about this controversial weed killer, paraquat, and the decision by the chemical regulator made today. From this listener, the Australian government should be required under duty of care to force food growers and processors to declare to the public consumer which food products have paraquat or any other herbicide in it. To not inform the public is completely hypocritical. The ingredients of drink and cigarettes or any other product are required by government law, and paraquat should be included in that.
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1: A bit of news to share with you that's just coming in now. A video recording of an online conversation involving two former Sydney nurses, in which one allegedly made threats of violence against Israelis, must be excluded from the cases against the pair. This is a ruling that's just been made by a judge. Ahmed Rashad Nadia and Sarah Abu Lebdeh were matched with Israeli content creator Max Viefer on the Camchat app in February last year while working at Bankstown Hospital. You might remember the story. Both former nurses have pleaded not guilty to using a carriage service to menace, harass or offend, while Ms. Abu Lebdeh has denied an additional charge of threatening violence to a group. Now, ahead of their trial in late August, defence lawyers argued a video of the interaction, which Mr. Viefer recorded and later published, should be excluded from the case. Earlier this month, they argued it was improperly obtained and it breached New South Wales laws which prohibit the recording of private conversations without consent. And Judge Michael McHugh, in handing down his decision, has said he also considered whether the participants on the chat service were in, quote, a private conversation for the purposes of New South Wales law. And the judge said, ultimately, I've come to the firm view that all of the video evidence must be excluded from each of the trials of the applicants, which is interesting indeed. That judgment has just been handed down by Judge Michael McHugh.

0: Coming up after 5:30 on 702 Drive, I'm keen to hear from you on this. Do you have a uni student in your family who has to do a prac placement as part of their degree? How costly is it for them to do it, to have to travel and do a prac? At the moment, the government provides assistance to teaching, nursing and midwifery students who have to travel to complete their prac. So that's where students might be placed in an area for, say, 3 weeks to see what it's like to work in that nominated area. Well, there's a push on to expand the funding to include students who study in other health-related fields as well, like physio, radiography is in there, speech pathology, psychology and vet science. Because there's a thing called placement poverty, where some students say the cost of doing a placement is prohibitive because of the travel costs. And because it can mean paying rent twice, particularly if you're going somewhere for just a few weeks to do it. We'll be talking about this after 5:30 with Senator David Pocock, who's presented a petition on this today in Canberra. But I'd love to hear from you. How is this impacting you or a member of your family? Placement poverty. Is it just costing too much to allow yourself or a loved one to do that crucial prac placement? Give me a call after 5:30. Have a think. 1-300-222-702. The number to text in 0467-922-702. Senator David Pocock will be with us shortly.
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0: Now, you don't usually expect to find fossils in the sky, but you might remember just under a year ago, we were talking about this new comet that had been detected by scientists, and as it just briefly hurtled past us through our solar system and into another at record speed, never to be seen again. Well, it's actually not so much of a new comet as it is a very, very old one, 12 billion years old, in fact, making it older than our solar system. And for experts like Jonty Horner, Professor of Astrophysics at the University of Southern Queensland, this blazing comet is shedding some important light on the history of star and planet formation in our galaxy. Jonty, welcome.
6: Good evening. How are you going?
0: I'm well, thank you. What makes this interstellar comet so special compared to other comets?
6: Well, firstly, it's only the third we've ever found, and that in itself is cool. You know, there's this idea that planetary systems are a bit like people in that they shed material all the time. So planetary systems are shedding comets and asteroids to space, a bit like interstellar dandruff. And we've had this idea for a ridiculously long time. So the idea is that the galaxy is littered by uncounted comets and asteroids that were born around other stars and are floating freely through space. But while there's a lot of them, space is really big. And until recently, our ability to find objects like this was just non-existent. We didn't have the technology. That's changed in the last decade. We've now found three such objects, and this is the third one we've found. But in many ways, it's the coolest and strangest because it's passed through our solar system. A, we found it earlier on than the others, so we had longer to study it. But it passed through faster than the others, traveling at a higher speed, which initially suggested that it formed around a star in a population different to our sun, population older than the sun. And that was the first clue that it was a little bit weird.
0: Where did it, a little bit weird is a good way to put it. Where did it actually come from? Do we know that?
6: Well, we can't figure out which star it used to orbit in the past. It has been separate from that star for an incredibly long time. It came into the solar system from roughly the direction of the middle of our galaxy, but it's moving on a path around the galaxy that is more elongated and also more tilted than the path we follow as we orbit the middle of the galaxy. That tied it into something that astronomers call the thick disk, which is this relic population of stars that formed when the galaxy was very young. And it's a lot more stirred up than the stars that formed when the sun did.
0: How did astronomers actually determine that this comet's older than our solar system? How do you even know that?
6: Well, the first hint was its movement around the galaxy, the fact that it was moving like these stars in the thick disk. And astronomers are very confident the thick disk is made of stars older than the sun. We've studied it for a long time. But it's a new paper that's actually only come out today that's really locked that down and showed that the comet is even older than we thought. You know, the studies based on its motion suggested most likely it was maybe 7 or 8 billion years old. The new study, though, used the James Webb Space Telescope and some radio telescopes, well, millimeter astronomy telescopes in the Atacama Desert, to study the gases the comet was emitting as it came past the sun. Comets get hot, gases

0: oil off their surface, and we can observe those gases. And what they were able to do was measure the amount of carbon-12 and carbon-13, two different isotopes of carbon that have the same number of electrons, the same number of protons, but a different number of neutrons in this comet. And it found that this comet has less of the heavy version of carbon than objects in our solar system do. And that gives us a bit of a clock. In the same way that people do radiocarbon dating, which uses different kind of carbon atoms to measure the age of things on Earth, looking at the amount of carbon-13 in this comet tells us when it formed.
1: It's really fascinating stuff. As you say, cool and equally weird, Jonty. It's great having you on. Thank you very much for joining us.
0: That's a pleasure. Thank you for having me.
1: Good on you. Jonty Horner there, Professor of Astrophysics at the University of Southern Queensland. It's 29 minutes to 6.
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1: Traffic. 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Good afternoon.
3: Thomas, good afternoon. Lidcombe earlier crash still affecting both ways. Joseph Street, Amy Street, as crews replace one of the traffic light poles. And police are on point duty. There's the lights from the flash. So you need a breakdown on the new bit of freeway they built where they put the Brook Street city-bound on-ramp onto Miller Street on-ramp, if you know what I mean. It's in the breakdown lane just as you climb the viaduct onto the Miller Street ramp. City-bound in San Susie to Tarrant Point. Captain Cook Bridge, a breakdown southbound. I'm Jeff Wallace from ATN.
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1: Let's get some news headlines. A very good afternoon to Jeremy Fernandez.
5: Thomas, good afternoon. Measures to lower the cost of transport have formed the centrepiece of this year's state budget, which has been handed down today. Drivers across New South Wales will see a $100 discount applied to their next car registration payments, and a weekly toll cap has been temporarily lowered. More than $1 billion in contingency funding has also been spared for projects that are still to be finalised, such as a bailout of the Tomago Aluminium Smelter and repairs to the Great Western Highway. Labor has struck a deal with the Greens to pass changes to the capital gains tax discount and negative gearing. Under the federal agreement, self-managed super funds will be stopped from borrowing to purchase housing. The deal also includes an extension to the inquiry into Labor's proposed overhaul of the NDIS. Australian farming groups are welcoming a decision to approve the continued use of the controversial chemical paraquat. The chemical regulator has determined that the weight of evidence does not show that paraquat exposure through approved use increases the risk of developing Parkinson's disease. And Tom, the rate at which city dwellers are leaving the Big Smoke for the regions is at its highest level on record, with the Regional Movers Index showing capital city residents moving to Australia's regions outnumbered those moving in the opposite direction, that is to say, those moving from the regions to the city.
1: Yeah, it's interesting. It's a telling sign, isn't it, of the housing situation, a city like Sydney as well.
5: It is. Housing's a big part of it. And you know where city siders are headed to the most in greatest numbers? Geelong and the Sunshine Coast.
1: Okay, yeah, fair enough. Mm. Yeah, no, good choice, good choice. You can understand it. People going bush or going towards the coast as well. Yeah, it's a really interesting read. Looking forward to seeing that tonight. Thank you very much. See you, see you at 7 p.m. Jeremy Fernandez there. Tom Saunders is here as well. Tom, good afternoon to you. Quite a beautiful day out there. But looking at this, there might be a little bit of, at least some showers, a little bit wetter as the week goes on.
6: Yeah, from tomorrow onwards, not too much around tomorrow, but then we've got a week of showers because the winds will be onshore every day, which is a little bit unusual for this time of year. But look, at least winter has finally arrived. This morning we woke to 9 in the city, and that's average for June, but Camden 1.7, that's actually the coldest temperature recorded anywhere in Sydney so far this year. Now, today was mostly sunny, although a bit of high cloud arrived later in the afternoon. Most suburbs hit about 17, 18 degrees, and again, that's pretty close to normal. Tomorrow, well, it will be a cold start. We're dropping to 8 degrees in the city, 5 in Parramatta, down to 2 degrees in the outer west with the chance of frost. A bit of fog around also in the west tomorrow morning. It will be a mostly sunny day, but as winds tend more subtly from the middle of the day onwards, there's the medium chance for showers for the coastal fringe, but just a slight chance elsewhere. We're heading for tops tomorrow of 19 degrees in most suburbs, including the city. But then Thursday, high chance of showers. They'll be heaviest near the coast, 18 to 19. Friday, a shower or two, 17 to 18. And then Saturday and Sunday, both days, high chance of showers, tops between 17 and 19, and more showers from onshore winds early next week.
1: Okay, so winter, you know, 23 days late, but it's finally setting in a little bit compared to what we were experiencing over the last few weeks, Tom.
6: Yes, finally. We've got some colder weather, but I'll tell you what, though, the snow season's not looking good. They're still waiting for snow. And over the next week, there isn't going to be any. In fact, there'll be some more rain. So it looks like the base probably won't start building until early July.
7: Yeah, as you say, not great. Not a great start for them. We'll chat again soon, Tom Saunders.
6: Thanks.
7: Thank you. See you on the telly tonight.
8: Hello, Samantha Donovan here on PM at 6:05. Labor does a deal with the Greens to get its tax changes through the Parliament this week. Also, will anyone challenge Andy Burnham to be the UK's next Prime Minister? And Australians leaving the capital cities in record numbers for life in the regions.
9: We lived in a two-bedroom house with four kids in Fitzroy North. Moving here to a four-bedroom house that has two living spaces has been really good in a big outdoor area. Yeah, the kids really want to grow. So that's been really nice to be able to have some space.
8: I hope you'll join me for PM just after the 6 o'clock news.
10: Drive
2: with Thomas O'Riti.
7: Thanks for joining us. It is 25 minutes to six. Hope you're having a lovely afternoon. Stay safe on the roads this afternoon. If you're heading home, you might have some views on the toll changes that we've heard about today as part of the New South Wales budget. That toll cap was $60. It's going down to 50. And as of the 1st of September, you might get if you have a private car, an eligible car, a $100 discount on your rego as well. Not great for some people who have texted in saying, well, my rego's due in July. Fair enough, but it goes for 12 months, so it'll expire next August. You will still be able to take advantage of that discount. We're going to have a chat about this now, though. Do you still have a uni student in your family who has to do a prac placement as part of their uni degree? How costly is it for them to do it? As it stands at the moment, the government provides assistance to teaching, nursing and midwifery students who have to travel to complete their prac. So that's where students might be placed in an area for 3 weeks, for example, to see what it's like to work in that nominated area. Well, now there's a push on to expand that funding to include students who study in other health-related fields as well, like physiotherapy, radiography, speech pathology is in there, psychology and vet science as well. Because there's a thing called placement poverty, where some students say the cost of doing a placement is prohibitive because of the travel costs. And because if you're going for, you know, a few weeks, you end up having to pay rent twice just to do that crucial prac. Senator David Pocock has tabled a petition on this today in Parliament, and he's here now. Senator, good afternoon. Have I got you there, Senator?
11: Yes, I've got you loud and clear.
7: Sorry, we're hearing you now. Some gremlins in the system this afternoon.
11: No problem.
7: We've got you. Over 40,000 signatures on this petition. How big of an issue is this?
11: This is a huge issue. I've been working with the member for Indi, Dr. Helen Haynes, on this. And really calling on the government to, I think, make a really sensible change and expand paid placements to allied health and medical students. Survey after survey shows that we've got students across the country living in poverty while they try to complete their degree in a whole bunch of professions where we have shortages and we desperately need them to finish their degree and get into the community and serve them.
7: Alison's texted in, my niece is studying occupational therapy in Canberra, Alison says, where she pays rent and works part-time. She can only afford to do her placements in Canberra or her regional New South Wales hometown, where she can stay for free with her parents. So, cast a revealing light on why this is a big issue for some people. Gwynin Artarmon also says, hi, Thomas, my daughter has an upcoming 6-week placement in Ballina. She's doing a placement for her dietetic studies and she has had to give up her part-time job to take this up. So she not only lost a job, but loses the income while on placement and afterwards as well. Not fair. So it shows why somebody's got a
11: serious
7: issue. Yeah.
11: Serious issue. I was talking to a physio student here in Canberra the other day and they said they were shocked on the first day, their first lecture. The lecturer said, listen, if you don't have wealthy parents, you need to start saving today for your prac at the end of your degree. And we don't want to live in a country where you have to have wealthy parents to become a physio or any of these allied health professions, where we desperately need more of them. And then with the NDIS reforms on top of that, we're going to need so many more across the country. So I think this is a really sensible ask. We've had it costed by the PBO, $290 million over 4 years. That's less than a week of a 25% gas export tax. So this is affordable if we actually value it as a country if we say that we want to look after young people as they're going through their studies and are in some cases doing thousands of hours of unpaid prac.
7: Had this text come in, Senator, not just travel costs in placement poverty. Kids can't keep their part-time jobs for the whole year. Physioprac continue for the entire fourth year on prac during the week when they would usually be working 1 to 2 days a week. So they can't keep their jobs, therefore no income for most of the year. I appreciate that text because I've been talking about a prac for a few years, but this listener is saying it goes well beyond that. From this listener, I gave up my teaching degree because I couldn't afford to do the pracs either. But when we look at health, Senator Pocock, I mentioned at the start they're teaching nursing, midwifery, they're included, the others aren't. Why? Why aren't these other health professions included?
11: My understanding is that it was a decision made just due to the budget that the government thought that they would start with four professions, pick those four. I think there's a really strong argument. They have this program. It's clearly working. This is a means-tested payment, so you're only helping people who need the support. And as I said, you know, less than 1 week of a gas export tax in one of the wealthiest countries in the world, we can do this. We should be supporting young Australians to get a degree in an area where we need those skills in communities across the country so they actually serve Australians. So, you know, this is something that the crossbench has been leading on for a long time and will continue to push Minister Clare and the government to really deliver. They talk a lot about intergenerational inequality. Well, this fits very squarely in that bag.
7: Senator David Pocock is with us on 702 ABC Sydney. It's 18 minutes to 6. Senator, I've got Jackie in Blacktown on the line. Hi, Jackie.
10: Hi, Tom.
7: Hello. You're an occupational therapist, is that right?
10: I am an occupational therapist. Apologise, I am driving home from work at the moment, so apologies.
7: No worries.
10: I was just wanting to share that I also do some casual academic work at one of the Sydney universities, and especially for the longer placements, which can be 8 to 12 weeks, the level of anxiety for these students and the potential for burnout. They're working full-time, learning their craft, learning their skills on their placements. Many of them are then having to work after hours or on weekends to maintain their income, as well as complete their academic coursework. And my other thought is that for many of these students, the part-time workers as disability support workers or allied health assistants, so when they're on placement, that vital work is also not able to be done. So these are students who are already contributing so much to the health system for the work that they're doing, even while they're learning.
7: Jackie, thank you for sharing that. I appreciate that. I'll let you drive safe. Thanks a lot, Jackie. There in Blacktown about occupational therapy. Yeah, it sounds like it's echoing some of the stories that you've heard from students, Senator.
11: Yeah, I mean Jackie's spot on there. We're hearing of students burning out before they even graduate, and they're going into the workforce already burnt out because they're juggling a part-time job, travel, unpaid work, having to take out a second job. We're hearing about, you know, students on unpaid pracs, sleeping in cars, sleeping in swags, you know, do a 10-hour shift in the workplace and then crawl into your swag for the night and do it again the next day. We have to do better for younger Australians, and I don't think it's too big a ask as a country to have some sort of mean-tested approach to this where we actually look after people and say, we're going to help you get through your prac so that you can then go and serve Australians.
7: Senator, this is a weird request, but apparently we're about to lose your studio, so we've got to ring you on the phone. So just switch the phone off and we're going to give you a call on the mobile so we still actually have you on the line. Okay, someone's going to pass you a phone right now.
11: I'm just
7: now.
11: Being handed a phone.
7: There you go. So hop off that, I'll get you on the phone. are you there, Senator?
12: ABC, that's how you do it. Yep,
7: I'm gotcha. Here. How about that? That was smooth. I don't know, someone else needed the studio. There you
12: I've
7: go.
12: I've never done that before.
7: Neither have I. It's the first time for all of us. I'm really proud of how smooth that was, actually. Yeah, I've got a few other texts to read here that you might be keen to hear. Richard says, Thomas, my son is studying medicine on the Gold Coast. We are not a wealthy family, unlike some that have children at uni. He has a job on the Gold Coast and also lives there. When he
1: he has a placement, which could be anywhere in Queensland, he can't work his job and has to continue paying rent while renting at his placement location as well. The next 2 years, he will have continued full-time unpaid placement at hospitals. We help as much as we can. We need doctors. It's so hard and he is so dedicated. Thanks for listening. That's from Richard. Senator, we have had some people asking, should it extend to medicine as well? We've been talking about allied health quite a lot.
11: Absolutely.
1: But what about medicine doctors?
11: Yeah, sorry, that's an oversight from me. So this is for all medical students and allied health professionals.
1: Okay.
11: It has to go across the board. And you know, if you look at completion rates in something like medicine, there's a far bigger dropout rate for people who don't have wealthy parents. And you know, that is not the country we want to be. You shouldn't have to have wealthy parents to finish a degree in your chosen field to then serve your community. And so this is a real investment in our future.

0: ensuring that more and more Australians can actually graduate and not be burnt out when they graduate, can be excited about their future.
1: Okay, so Helen in Camaray, I hope that answers your question. Helen says, could you ask Senator Pocock whether it includes medicine? My son is hoping it does. Yes, this does include medicine. David in North Curlcurl says, about 10 years ago, my daughter studying social work at Sydney Uni did a five-month placement in Broken Hill working at an Indigenous organisation. Great experience, but a very costly experience, David says. And I've got this text as well. Thomas, my daughter is undertaking a mandatory nursing prac shortly and does not meet the criteria to qualify because she earns too much in her retail job, which she can't work over the prac period. They've made this very clear. They don't want students doing paid work during the prac, and the amount of stress this is causing for the students in the class is very real. Our daughter has a car loan to pay but lives at home, so we can support her. Many of her classmates have rent and bills to pay and also do not qualify for this assistance because of their jobs. Is that your understanding? So some who even do qualify, if they earn too much, they don't get the support?
0: It is means tested, so that could well be the case, but that's certainly something I can look into. You know, that's not the design of the scheme, is to ensure that people can actually survive when they are doing unpaid placements.
1: Mm. David has asked this question, Senator. Another not well-known, well, David says rather, another not well-known factor with this prac placement is that it's funded fully by the government's more than doubling of the international student visa fee, but international students in the same courses who also need to do the mandatory placements are not eligible. Is that your understanding?
0: Well, we obviously make a lot of money out of international student visas. Mm. They pay a huge amount for their courses and, you know, has really become a cash cow for universities and how they cross-subsidise a lot of research, given we don't fund research in this country anywhere near what we used to or what we should. So, you know, I think that certainly sounds like it could be the case. I'm not across the exact details of how that works.
1: Yeah. Is there an argument that these courses lead to professions that are higher paid than, say, nurses and midwives, which is why they're not included?
0: Well, I mean, that's the argument behind HEX. You're taking on a HEX debt and then you'll earn more and you can pay it off. But that's a very different thing to needing wealthy parents to simply get through an unpaid placement. And as you know, people know, and many people have texted in, you know, this can be thousands of hours that young people have to commit, turn up, do their placement, not get paid, on top of all the stress of what that means for them financially. And I just think, you know, this, for a country like Australia, this is an investment in our future. And I really give the government credit for their paid placement program, but they really need to expand it. We can do this as a country if we make it a priority.
1: Okay, Senator Pocock, to stay on the line, Joe in Oatley has something to share. Hi, Joe.
2: Oh, hi. How's it going?
1: Good, thank you.
2: I was a teacher academic for 15 years, working with teachers on prac. I'm very passionate about this topic. I used to work with kids from Western Sydney, and a lot of them were working full time. And I actually gave that advice as well to my students in second year, to say your fourth year prac is going to be 6 weeks. If you don't have money, you need to save now. And I really, praise the senator for what he's doing in this, but I actually think what they're proposing is most likely unsustainable. And also $300 a week is great, but not enough. And what I actually think needs to happen is that all of these professional associations, teachers, allied health, medicine, require universities, before these students can get these degrees, they require them to do these amounts of prac in the workplace. And if we want a generation of young people who are from lower socioeconomic backgrounds into these degrees, they need to change these requirements, because it is absolutely unsustainable for young people in this day and age to be working 12 weeks for free in rural areas. It's just, they've got to rethink how we do work placement. I'm very passionate about
1: I can tell, Joe. Hey, Joe, thank you for the call, and I can tell you are passionate about it. Thank you very much, David Pocock, your response to what Joe was saying there.
0: Yeah, well, I think Joe's spot on. I mean, a lot of these payments are sort of lined up with things like youth allowance, which we know leaves people below the poverty line. You know, we have a social security system here in Australia where you basically can't survive on it and live above the poverty line. So

0: absolutely. That is part of the argument that the crossbench is also making to the government, that we should be looking at the rate of the payment.
1: Okay. Because
0: the current push is to expand it to medical students and allied health professionals. But yeah, I think some really good points there from Joe.
1: Joe, thank you for the call. I appreciate it. Alex is with us from Lane Cove. Hi, Alex.
2: Hi, Thomas. How are you?
1: I'm well, thanks, mate. How do you feel about this topic? Do you agree with what Senator Pocock's trying to do?
2: Wholeheartedly.
1: Yeah.
2: I was just talking to, I think, your producer just before. I've just come back from a placement, I think it was 9 weeks, up in the Kimberley. So I'm an OT student. It was an amazing experience to be up there, but not only considering the fact that I had to pay, I think, about $1,500 return for travel, for travel costs, alongside the fact that I was doing 40-hour weeks. I think it was 360 hours of work unpaid during that time. It's not cheap.
1: How were you? So were you just paying double rent up there, were you, Alex?
2: No, I wasn't. I wasn't paying any rent. Luckily, there's a really good Centre for Rural Health in the Kimberley, known as Margolin.
1: Okay.
2: Shout out where they deserve it. But a lot of places aren't as lucky as that to have it. So that were actually subsidising my accommodation for that time. But beyond that, everything else was under my own cost.
1: And do you have a sort of another job while you're studying, Alex? Could you keep your actual paid employment while you left to do the placement?
2: Oh, no. I was over in Western Australia for the time, so I couldn't work at all.
1: But could you keep your job? Could you keep your job when you came back, is what I mean? Like, they actually kept your position?
2: Yes. So I'm a swim teacher by trade, and I have a position there, but I'm just not able to guarantee. I wasn't able to guarantee any hours when I got back either.
1: Yeah,
2: so
1: I'm
2: kind of on their books, but I don't know what's going on.
1: And you obviously weren't getting paid while you were there. Alex, it's great to hear from you as someone who's just finished a placement interstate. Thanks so much for calling in.
2: Thanks, Thomas. Much appreciated.
1: Good on you, Alex. Alex from Lane Cove there. Senator David Pocock is with us. Senator, there are a lot of people who are very passionate about this topic. I'll just take another call if you don't need to dash. Do you mind?
0: No, go for it. Yeah, I mean, you can see why there were 43,000 people who signed the petition. This really matters to people.
1: Yeah, I can indeed. Zoe in East Linfield. Now, Zoe, you're a social worker, is that right? Hello, Zoe.
3: Yes, I am. Hi. Yeah.
1: Hello. You're a social worker, is that right? Tell us about your experience with prac placements.
3: Yeah, so I had my first prac placement in aged care, and it was 500 hours of unpaid work. And then I went into my second practice for my social work degree, which was in Royal Rehab, which was the spine and brain unit, and that was also 500 hours of unpaid work as well. So I was lucky enough to be living at home.
1: Yeah.
3: However, I did about 8 months equivalent of unpaid work. And, you know, I'm very passionate about my job, which is why I'm still in it. But I just think it's very unsustainable because I had quite a few friends, about 3 to 5 friends, who were unable to continue with their social work degree, which is such an important degree, based on the fact that they were living out of home or had children to support, and they were unable to do so because they weren't getting paid for the work that they were doing.
1: Yeah, Zoe, look, really good point. As you say, dropping out, losing these crucial staff is really the collateral, isn't it, if things don't change. Appreciate the call, Zoe. Thank you very much.
0: And Thomas, that's, you know, when you hear stories like Zoe's, and then we've got some data from La Trobe and Charles Sturt University from surveys at those universities, and nearly half of students, 45% of students at Charles Sturt University, say that financial stress could force them to withdraw before completing their degree. And then you go to La Trobe and 54% of students there report skipping meals or accessing food support. So, you know, this is a serious issue. There's a solution. And yeah, it sounds like this is a pretty popular measure if the government were to pick it up and implement it.
1: I've got quite a lot of texts that I haven't been able to get to, but there does appear to be a narrative here from a lot of them, and that's them saying, look, for me to continue studying and become an allied health professional, like we just heard from Zoe, I had to live with mum and dad. It was the only way to do it. I had to give up my job. So there's a petition, Senator Pocock. You've tabled that today in Parliament. What happens now?
0: We've tabled that. Dr. Helen Haynes is met with the minister to talk about this. As I said, I really welcome the Labor government implementing this program. It was something that the crossbench had been pushing for, but they need to expand it. clearly it's not just for professions that this is affecting. This is across the board. And so I think this is an important measure that, the Parliament should get on with.
1: We appreciate your time and your patience with the technology this afternoon as well. Thank you very much for joining us. Good on you.
0: Thank you. Cheers.
1: Bye. Appreciate it. Senator David Pocock there, who along with Independent Senator Helen Haynes has tabled that petition today in Parliament. More than 40,000 signatures on that petition. Nigel says it's not just younger people, it's older people as well. I studied social work and had to work full time and prac. It was extremely difficult. And this text, hi Thomas, thank you for discussing this topic. Psychology students in their fifth and sixth years have unpaid placements and require two sessions of supervision per week, $170 plus for each session. So there you go. We'll keep you posted on that petition and how it progresses through the Parliament. It's 3 minutes to six.
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1: Traffic. At Lidcombe on Joseph Street near Amy Street, there's a three-car crash. Moderate traffic conditions. One of three northbound lanes are closed. Two of four southbound lanes are closed as well. At Vineyard, this happened a few hours ago, but still just expected to be a bit slow on Windsor Road approaching Groves Avenue. There was a crash with a truck and a car. One of two southbound lanes are closed at the moment. And I feel like there's got to be a point where we don't remind people about this because it's been months, but just remember the Great Western Highway and the Upper Blue Mountains closed at Mount Victoria on Victoria Pass between Mount Victoria and Little Hartley until further notice. I haven't been saying that every day because you probably heard that by now, but given the New South Wales budget today and some contingency funds in there, some of which might go to the repairs of the Great Western Highway upgrade, probably an opportune time to remind you.
4: This is Drive.
5: You're with Thomas O'Reedy
4: on 702 ABC Sydney.
1: Yeah, look, a passionate response after that interview with Senator David Pocock. Annabelle says, I'm teacher trained and my prac was so expensive as I had to pay for childcare as well. We ended up getting my mum to come up and stay with us while I was doing the prac. My niece graduated from nursing this year. She got no financial support for her pracs either. And they didn't even give her counselling services when she had quite traumatic experiences. Coming up, the 6 o'clock news, then PM, then evenings with Renee Crosh. Renee, good evening to you. What's coming up on the show?
6: Hey, Tom. Mitch Brown, the former AFL player.
1: Oh, yeah.
6: You might remember he played for about 10 years with West Coast Eagles. He came out last year about his sexuality. Mm. Well, he's speaking out now about the perils of the online world. His story tonight about when his marriage broke down, he came to terms with his sexuality, and in the past, you would turn to a friend or a family member, you might turn to exercise to kind of understand yourself. Well, now, what does everybody do? They go online.
1: I was about to say, I bet you're going to say social media, which can't help the situation a lot of the time.
6: He has quite a compelling and powerful tale to tell about how he went down a rabbit hole and how hard it was to get back out of it. But he feels compelled to share his story because he said this is happening to so many people and people need to understand at least a little bit about what I went through, maybe as a way to help.
1: Wow, so that's going to be really powerful. Yeah, that's coming up at 8 o'clock tonight and, of course, the quiz as well. Thank you, Renee. Appreciate it.
6: Good.
1: Have a great show.
6: Thanks.
1: Renee, coming up, it's going to be a really interesting chat there with Mitch Brown. Renee, coming up with evening 6:30 after PM. Thank you. Lovely to hear from so many of you today. Let's do it at the same time tomorrow from 3 o'clock. It is time for the news.
7: Story with ABC News. The state's treasurer says a return to a budget surplus is still at least a year away. Daniel Mookie's fourth state budget has posted a $2.3 billion deficit, which is more than double what was predicted at the half-yearly update. It contains several cost-of-living measures, including a $100 discount on car registration, a freeze to Opel card fares, and a temporary reduction of the weekly toll cap. Mr. Mookie says next year will likely bring the state back into the black.
8: Lots of things need to go right for New South Wales to return to surplus. In the past year, we've already been buffeted by a massive oil shock and a changed interest rates outlook. The budget has already dealt with those pressures whilst keeping us on a pathway back to surplus and continues to help families today.
7: A video recording of two former Sydney nurses chatting online to an Israeli content creator, which resulted in them being sacked and charged, has been excluded from their upcoming trial. Court reporter Jamie McKinnell reports.
5: Ahmed Rashad Nadir and Sarah Abu Lebda used the Chat Rouletka app last year at Bankstown Hospital and were connected with influencer Max Viefer. He screen recorded the interaction and posted it to his thousands of social media followers. The ex-nurses deny charges of using a carriage service to menace or offend and threatening violence to Israelis. Their lawyers argued the video should be thrown out of the case because it was illegally recorded without their consent. District Court Judge Michael McHugh today ruled in their favour and said the recording should be excluded from a trial due to get underway in August. It's unclear what that now means for the prosecution.
7: Accusations against an alleged cult leader from the Shoalhaven have been aired on the first day of his criminal trial. Grace Crivellaro reports.
9: William Cam, who calls himself Little Pebble, has denied allegations he groomed a girl for a decade, including telling her in prison calls that it was her mission from God to bear his children. Sydney's Downing Centre District Court heard yesterday that Mr. Cam is the leader of a religious cult known as the Order of St. Charbel, which has a property in Bengalee on the New South Wales south coast. The Crown alleged Mr. Cam claimed to the girl that he was the new pope with a mission to repopulate the new world with 12 wives and 24 princesses. He allegedly began grooming the girl when she was aged 6 in regular phone calls while he was in jail. The judge alone trial continues.
7: Liberal Party whip Aaron Violi says it's not productive to get caught in conversations around definitions of multi and monoculture. Earlier today, opposition leader Angus Taylor avoided directly answering questions on whether he supports multiculturalism. He instead asserted the coalition doesn't want to discriminate based on race or religion, but on whether people meet Australian values. But Mr. Violi says his party has always supported a multicultural Australia and is still not sure what One Nation means by its call for Australia to become a monocultural society.
10: Culture is an interesting and big word and has many meanings to many things. I still haven't heard One Nation or Pauline Hanson define what monoculture is. So my point is I don't want to get caught, and I don't think it's productive for anyone to get caught in word games.
7: The Federal Agriculture Minister says the government's next steps in responding to the detection of a deadly strain of bird flu in Western Australia will be determined by experts and further test results. It's been confirmed two seabirds found on a beach in WA's Great Southern last week were infected with H5 avian influenza. The discovery has led to an increase in reports of dead or unwell birds across Western Australia, and several samples have been sent for further testing. Julie Collins has told Question Time those tests are initially undertaken in Western Australia before being sent to the Australian Centre for Disease Preparedness in Geelong for confirmation.
11: Our technical experts continue to meet on a regular basis and will guide the next steps in our response as more information, such as testing results, becomes available.
7: Iran's president says negotiations with the United States will progress if there is full commitment and not off-script statements. His remarks came a day after US President Donald Trump threatened to do what he has to if Iran does not stick to its side of their preliminary agreement to end the war. The two presidents signed an interim deal last week, and now after the first talks under the deal, the US has waived sanctions on Iran for 60 days. In finance, the All Ordinaries finished the day 0.5% down to 8,787, and US stock market futures are down, indicating Wall Street could be set to fall tonight. Brent crude trading at $76.5 a barrel, the dollar at $69.5. Isolated showers developing along the coast later in the evening tomorrow. Dry and mostly sunny elsewhere. For Sydney, an overnight low of 8. That'll be followed by a sunny day, but with a late shower or two, a top of 19. A shower or two Thursday and 16, and a shower or two Friday and 18. ABC News, it's 6:05.
12: Good evening and welcome to PM. I'm Samantha Donovan, coming to you from the lands of the Wurundjeri people of the Kulin Nation in Melbourne. Tonight, Labor does a deal with the Greens to get its tax changes through Parliament later this week. Also, will anyone challenge Andy Burnham to be the UK's next Prime Minister? And Australians leaving the capital cities in record numbers for life in the regions.
13: We lived in a two-bedroom house with four kids in Fitzroy North. Moving here to a four-bedroom house that has two living spaces has been really good, and a big and outdoor grass. Area. Yeah, the kids really want a grass, so that's been really nice to be able to have some space.
12: First this evening, the federal government's proposed tax changes are expected to pass Parliament on Thursday after the Greens agreed to support the measures with some amendments. In return for their support, the Greens also got the government to agree to a further 8-week inquiry into its proposed changes to the National Disability Insurance Scheme. Rachel Hayter reports.
14: Labor's controversial tax overhaul announced in the May budget now has the support it needs from the Greens to pass the federal parliament this week. The Treasurer Jim Chalmers acknowledging it's been a hard road.
15: This is a really important day for tax reform in this country. Today we make progress on the difficult but necessary reforms which have been in the too hard basket for too long in Australia.
14: The bill replaces the 50% capital gains tax discount with a discount based on inflation and a minimum 30% tax rate on capital gains and limits negative gearing on residential property to new builds only. It's designed to make it easier for first home buyers to get into the housing market. The Prime Minister Anthony Albanese is framing the reform as a win for the average Australian worker over the rich investor.
16: Our tax reforms will give better alignment for income earned from work with income earned from assets and wealth. Most Australians have nothing to sell but their time, nothing to give but their hard work.
14: The opposition leader, Angus Taylor, holds a different economic worldview.
17: Aspiration matters. That's how you get rising incomes. That's how you get an economy that delivers that opportunity for Australians that we've all come to take for granted until now.
14: He's reiterating his vow to reverse the changes under any future coalition government.
17: We will axe these toxic taxes.
14: The Shadow Treasurer Tim Wilson is questioning the deal Labor's cut with the Greens to ensure the passage of this legislation in the Senate, which is expected to happen on Thursday.
18: The question for the Australian people is to understand the full consequences of the dodgy, dishonest and dangerous deal with the Greens.
14: The Greens have secured an amendment to the bill which would stop people from using self-managed superannuation funds to borrow money to invest in residential property and avoid the capital gains tax increase. The CEO of the Self-Managed Superannuation Funds Association is Peter Burgess.
19: We're disappointed that the government has given in to the Greens' demands here. These rules have been in place now for almost 2 decades, so they are a very settled piece of policy. They have been the subject of a number of reviews over that journey, and those reviews have found no evidence of systemic risk that these type of rules create for the superannuation system or for the broader housing market.
14: Peter, how many people will this amendment impact?
19: There's around $80 billion invested in these type of loans. So they're called limited recourse borrowing arrangements. There's about $80 billion. That's not just residential property. That also includes things like commercial property and equity investments in there as well. It represents less than 1% of residential borrowing in this country. So, you know, we think it's a stretch.
14: The deal with the Greens also involves an extension of an inquiry into the federal government's proposed overhaul of the National Disability Insurance Scheme for another 8 weeks. The party's disability spokesman is Senator Jordan Steele John.
20: This additional inquiry will grant more time for disabled people and our families to continue to have our voices heard. We will be voting against this bill.
14: But the Health Minister, Mark Butler, insists the cost of the disability scheme must be reined in quickly.
21: We think reform is urgent and needs to be considered by the Parliament immediately after this report is delivered on the 14th of August.
14: The federal government's tax changes will come into effect from July 2027.
12: Rachel Hayter. Well, will a contest decide the next leader of the UK, or will Andy Burnham simply be installed as the new Prime Minister? That question remains open a day after Sir Keir Starmer announced his resignation. So far, only Mr Burnham, the new Labour MP for the Northern England seat of Makerfield, has put his hand up for the top job. Senior correspondent Barbara Miller has more.
22: Politics is a tough business. Just hours after the UK Prime Minister Keir Starmer announced his resignation, the Postal Service, the Royal Mail, was having a laugh at his expense, with a post encouraging people to remember to redirect their mail if moving home. for life's unexpected moves. The slogan reads, printed across a photo of 10 Downing Street. Across town, the man hoping to move into that central London address was arriving by train to be sworn in. Andy Burnham was still getting used to his new job title as MP for Makerfield and not Mayor of Greater Manchester.
0: My priority today is to become sworn in as the Mayor, as the MP for Makerfield.
22: Mr Burnham wasn't too keen to take questions, but confirmed he does want to be Britain's next Prime Minister.
0: I will put myself forward in the process that will soon be underway.
22: So far, he's the only person who's declared an interest in becoming Prime Minister and is thought to have the support of around half of Labour's more than 400 MPs. The recently resigned Health Secretary Wes Streeting had previously indicated he would join a leadership race. But it seems the strength of Andy Burnham's win in the Makerfield by-election against a Reform UK candidate has deterred him.
2: After conversations we've had in recent days, listening to Andy's ideas, reflecting on some of the ideas I've been setting out in recent weeks, we could spend the next few weeks, we could spend the summer splitting hairs on small differences, or we can pull together.
22: Rumours swirled at Westminster that the departing Prime Minister's Chief Secretary, Darren Jones, might put his hand up, not because he thought he'd win, but because some in the party think it's only right that there is a contest to decide who leads the party and the country. Mr Jones has not ruled it out. John Slinger, Labour MP for Rugby and an ally of Keir Starmer, said he favoured a competitive process.
3: I personally think that for the leadership of a country that's the fifth largest economy in the world, it is necessary. And I think the public out there would think we had slightly lost our minds if we didn't actually go through a process where we subject people who aspire to the highest office of the land to completely normal scrutiny.
22: Enter stage left, Al Carnes, who resigned as Armed Forces Minister over defence spending earlier this month. He appeared on ITV's Peston Show.
23: You're saying that it is still an option for you to stand, but you're just going to wait and see what Andy Burnham says over the next few
24: days. I know you won the big scoop today, but
23: unfortunately... No, it's not a big scoop. I just want to know what you're...
24: I'm going to deny
23: you... There's no scoop at a minute. We just want to know what you're thinking.
24: What I would say is there is... I'm not ready to make a decision on this in any shape or form.
22: If no other challenger emerges, Andy Burnham could be confirmed as the new Prime Minister as early as mid-July. If there is a contest, a new leader would likely be installed by the time Parliament resumes in September. For the leader of the opposition Conservatives, Kemi Badenoch, things are not moving fast enough.
25: What are we waiting for? There are critical decisions that need to be made, and the Prime Minister is setting out his farewell tour while Andy Burnham wants a summer holiday. It's really, really important that we ensure that the country is being governed.
22: And Reform UK leader Nigel Farage is calling for an early general election.
26: Whoever becomes the Prime Minister will not have been voted for by the British public. And if the next Prime Minister is the new MP for Makerfield, Andy Burnham, he didn't even stand at the last election on any manifesto at all. And I really do think that my call for there to be a general election as soon as is possible, I think you'll find a lot of support for that. I think the great British public deserve to give their opinion. I really, really do.
22: Andy Burnham is due to give a major speech next week aimed at laying out his economic policy platform. Some of those potentially waiting in the shadows might wait until then to decide whether to step forward and mount a challenge. Others are already manoeuvring in the hope of securing a plum position in the cabinet of what will be the seventh UK Prime Minister in a decade. 10 years to the day since the Brexit vote, Britain feels a little at sea.
12: Barbara Miller reporting. A controversial herbicide that's been linked to Parkinson's disease has been approved for continued use in Australia. Paraquat has been banned in 70 countries worldwide, and its use has been under review by Australian regulators for decades. The pesticides regulator says new restrictions will mean the chemical can still be used safely, but the decision is being slammed by the advocacy group Parkinson's Australia. Alexandra Humphreys reports.
27: After 3 decades in review, the verdict is in. Australia's chemical regulator has signed off on the continued use of the herbicide Paraquat with some additional new restrictions. It's a toxic chemical which destroys all plants it comes in contact with. It's relied on by farmers, but there are concerns about its links to Parkinson's disease. Scott Hansen is the chief executive of the Australian Pesticides and Veterinary Medicines Authority.
1: The weight of evidence in everything that we have looked at, both globally and domestically, all the work that we have been able to see, which has tracked real-time exposure of people to paraquat over decades, there's just not a strong causal link that would say that exposure to paraquat increases the risk of Parkinson's.
27: It's been banned by 70 other countries due to its toxicity, including the European Union, United Kingdom and China. In Australia, paraquat will no longer be able to be used with backpack sprayers. Application rates and permitted uses have been significantly reduced.
1: Well, every country has a different regulatory approach in terms of dealing with chemicals. A lot of countries take a hazard-based approach in which they look at the toxicity and the hazard of the chemical without necessarily taking into account what's the actual risk of its exposure. Here in Australia, we look at not only the toxicity and the hazard, but we then offset that with what's the actually likelihood of exposure, and does that exposure lead to any adverse outcomes?
27: Andrew Wiedemann is the spokesman for Grain Producers Australia. He says farmers are relieved by the decision.
4: Well, look, it's a really positive one for Australian farmers right across who are really key users of paraquat and diquat. When you look at the findings and the work that they've done in the background to assess what's going on, and particularly where they can identify exposure risks, and that the manufacturing point, they've not been able to ascertain any areas of concern in relation to human health and safety, and in particularly any correlation with Parkinson's.
27: Parkinson's disease is a progressive, incurable neurological condition that affects movement and can cause stiffness and uncontrollable shaking. Earlier this month, dozens of Australia's top specialists claimed the Australian Pesticides and Veterinary Medicines Authority had failed to engage with them during the review, and they feared that data on paraquat's link to Parkinson's was being overlooked.
5: What I'd like to ask the APVMA from today is, are the lives of Australians less valuable than the lives of the people living in these 70 countries that have banned paraquat?
27: Olivia Nassaris is the chief executive of Peak Body Parkinson's Australia.
5: I am disappointed. I'm disappointed for our community. I'm disappointed for people living with Parkinson's and living day to day with the symptoms of Parkinson's. Moreover, I'm frightened. I'm frightened for farmers who are using paraquat and could be diagnosed with Parkinson's as a consequence. It's an insidious condition, and I don't want anyone to be diagnosed with it. We are convinced that the science actually proves that the incidence of Parkinson's increases with the use of paraquat. The APVMA are denying that, and I'm yet to read their scientific report, and I look forward to it.
27: Dr. Ian Musgrave is a senior lecturer in pharmacology at the University of Adelaide.
6: The thing about paraquat is it resembles a chemical called MTPT, which is known to destroy the nerves in the brain that are responsible for movement, and it causes a Parkinson-like syndrome. So it's been thought for a while that there might be a link there. Now, if we look at epidemiological research, there's been some evidence that pesticide use generally is associated with higher levels of Parkinson's disease, but finding a link to actual paraquat has been far more difficult. The weight of evidence is not in the favour of paraquat being involved in Parkinson's disease.
12: Dr. Ian Musgrave from the University of Adelaide, that report from Alexandra Humphreys. This is PM, I'm Samantha Donovan. You can hear all our programs live or later on ABC Listen. Ahead, a record number of Australians moving from the big cities to the regions. You may remember back in April, an outbreak of the deadly hantavirus on a cruise ship killed three people and ruined a trip to Antarctica for passengers from around the world. Four Australians, a permanent resident and a New Zealander, were flown to Australia from the Canary Islands by the federal government and immediately put in quarantine for 6 weeks. Their stint in isolation in Perth ended today, and all are heading home without falling ill with the respiratory virus. virus. Isabel Massali prepared this report.
7: How was it spending a couple of weeks in quarantine?
8: It was more than a couple of weeks.
7: What sort of food did they give you?
9: A final journey home from Perth Airport, marking the end of a holiday that took an unthinkable turn.
10: A hug with my wife, my beloved wife of 57 years, and my children and grandchildren is certainly top of the agenda.
9: 82-year-old Sydney man Peter Marsh was among the passengers on the MV Hondius. In April, that cruise ship became known for an outbreak of hantavirus, a potentially deadly rodent-borne virus. Passengers were evacuated.

0: Australian citizens, a permanent resident and a New Zealander completed their 42-day isolation at a facility on Perth's outskirts.
1: But life will go on, and I think it's important that we recognise that what's happened to us is but nothing compared with people in Gaza or so many other parts of the world that are in dire straits.
0: The purpose-built facility is one of the Centres for National Resilience, built amid the COVID pandemic. Peter Marsh believes his positive quarantine experience perhaps comes down to his own resilience.
1: To be able to accept that things don't always go the way you want them to go is a good approach to life.
0: The centre is surrounded by two very high fences and many security cameras, a setting he believes could be intimidating, but he found staff did their best to make them comfortable.
1: Our luggage was all left on the boat, so living for 40 days in one set of clothes might be stressful for some. But in fact, the staff here have been wonderful and they offered to get more clothes for people.
0: Every day they were checked for symptoms and could take a solo walk before returning to their room. Peter Marsh says his hobby of bird watching followed him from the cruise ship to quarantine. There was even a friendly competition among the group. He counted 36 birds, but others spotted a black cockatoo, which he desperately wanted to see.
1: I find that being able to throw your mind out to looking for birds and searching and saying, whoopee, I've seen a new bird. That birding activity keeps my mind fully occupied. There's both scientific and conservation aspects of birding.
0: Watching over their stay was Kathleen McDermott from the National Critical Care and Trauma Response Centre.
2: It's a fantastic outcome. Don't think we could have asked for a better group of passengers. All highly intelligent people, understanding of quarantine measures and what that meant for themselves and what that meant for Western Australia and for the Australian community in general.
0: While the staff had extensive training and experience with running COVID quarantine, they knew this operation came with risk. Hantavirus has killed three people from the cruise ship cluster.
2: We knew what we had to do. We had the measures to protect ourselves and the team, and we applied those measures. PPE, the art of PPE is having a really good buddy and a spotter, and so we worked with our buddy and spotter and we'd be checking each other throughout when we're in the red zone and when we're donning and doffing too, which is super important.
0: She says the passengers and staff miss their families the most, but they were also a bit sad to say goodbye.
2: They really enjoyed seeing us without our PPE on. It's the first time they've seen us without our masks and gowns and gloves and face shields. All came and had a couple with us and said our goodbyes and off we went. So it was quite exciting. It was happy. It was a really good mood.
0: As for Peter Marsh, he's not letting the ordeal sour his holiday.
1: The first part of the trip was wonderful, balancing the pleasure of the boat trip and the level of inconvenience from the quarantine. I'd say the boat trip work wins out 100%, and I'd definitely do it again.
3: Sydney man Peter Marsh, who's been released from 6 weeks hantavirus quarantine in Perth. More Australians than ever before are leaving the capital cities for life in the regions. That's the finding of the latest quarterly report from think tank the Regional Australia Institute. And it's concluded that the rising cost of living and housing affordability are the major factors prompting the exodus. Lauren Pizzette prepared this report.
4: Jasmine and Tristan Bunster play with their 9-month-old baby Sylvie in Bendigo in central Victoria. After welcoming their fourth child, the couple decided to move from Melbourne.
5: We lived in a 2-bedroom house with 4 kids in Fitzroy North, and moving here to a 4-bedroom house that has 2 living spaces has been, yeah, really good in a big outdoor area. Yeah, the kids really want a grass, so that's been really nice, be able to have some space.
4: 3 months after their move, the Bunsters say they're adjusting to country living.
5: I definitely miss being able to walk to the art gallery, to the zoo, to the museum.
6: Public transport obviously is something that we had ready access to.
5: It's also been really good not having to fight for a car park.
4: The family of 6 isn't alone in its tree change. Across Australia, city dwellers are moving to the regions at record levels. Lisa Ritchie is the head of the Regional Australia Institute.
2: The demand for regional living is not abating, that all the reasons

0: that we know only too well, which is around cost of living, housing opportunities and lifestyle opportunities that citizens across the country, in particular our capital city dwellers, are looking for a move to regional Australia. And this is not new information, but hopefully with this record movement, we might start to see a greater focus on this issue.
1: The Institute's March quarter report shows movement from capital cities to the regions outnumbers movement the other way by nearly 30%, the highest ever recorded. It's part of a trend that began during the COVID pandemic and is gathering pace. Liz Ritchie says the surge puts housing and infrastructure pressure on the regions.
0: This is a, you know, once in a generation opportunity to be bold and courageous and set an ambitious plan for the nation that encompasses this demand that we see for regional Australia. And one of the ways that we can improve our productivity is to further enhance the agglomeration benefits that will come from second and third tier cities that we see in this Regional Movers Index report.
1: The data shows 55% of people moving from capital cities to the regions come from Sydney and 36% from Melbourne. The most popular local government area to move to is the Sunshine Coast in Queensland, followed by Greater Geelong and Moorabool in Victoria. New South Wales, Lake Macquarie and the state's mid-coast round out the top five.
2: We know we're fast growing. We are planning for that.
1: Rosanna Natoli is the mayor of the Sunshine Coast.
2: We have a sensational lifestyle. We also now are marrying that with opportunity. We have things like the undersea cable, the second one funded by Google that arrived last year, means that we can offer high-tech jobs as well as innovation and manufacturing on the Sunshine Coast. Then as well as that, we have other areas like education that is growing. Our airport is expanding and that also offers a lot of economic opportunity. And then you think about it, we are a co-host city for the 2032 Olympic and Paralympic Games.
1: But Rosanna Natoli says the growth impacts the local community.
2: We're calling on all levels of government to recognise that and to follow that up with the infrastructure as well, because we need that infrastructure in line with that development so that we're not feeling those impacts on our roads or in our parks and on our beaches and everywhere that we feel that pressure from increasing population growth.
1: Back in Bendigo, Jasmine and Tristan Bunstra say they've made the right move.
3: I don't think people in the city actually realise a lot of the time how great, like, rural Victoria is and how kind the people are and how the community is here is really lovely.
4: Yeah, it's the things that you can't really, you know, put on a stat sheet or advertise on a real estate, you know, listing. It's just living in a nice area with room and space.
5: New residents of Bendigo in Victoria, Jasmine and Tristan Bunstra. That report from Lauren Pezzette and Kimberly Price. Thanks for joining me for PM. I'm Samantha Donovan. The podcast of the full program is available on ABC Listen. And that's where you'll find ABC News Daily with Sam Hawley each weekday morning too. We'll be back at the same time tomorrow. Good night.

0: Background story with ABC News. The NRMA is praising a $10 reduction in the weekly toll cap outlined in today's state budget, but is calling for the claim process to be automated. Currently, drivers who spend over the cap in a week can claim their rebate online once every 3 months. NRMA spokesman Peter Khoury says $110 million in unclaimed toll relief is expected to rise with the new cut to the cap.
1: Let's just make it easier for people to get the money. It should be automatic. It will help older Australians. It will help families that aren't as tech savvy. Families have enough to do every day without having to surf through the Service New South Wales app.
0: Disability advocates are hoping a deal between the federal government and the Greens will protect some essential supports for NDIS participants. The agreement has delayed changes to the scheme until at least August. The Greens say the extra time will allow them to push for more protections for people with a disability. People with Disability Australia Acting Chief Executive Megan Spindler-Smith says those services are vital.
2: People who need those community supports to be able to get to work, be able to engage in their medical appointments, to be able to navigate the community, to be able to

0: do these things will not be cut and will not be removed.
1: An alleged cult leader from the Shoalhaven has been accused of grooming a six-year-old girl for more than a decade, Grace Crivellaro reports.
2: William Cam, known as Little Pebble, faced the Downing Centre District Court yesterday, where he denied five charges, including grooming a child for unlawful sexual activity. The 76-year-old allegedly started grooming the girl when she was aged six while he was in custody for separate matters. In recorded jail calls, Mr. Cam allegedly told the girl it was her mission to be his queen and that she would bear his children to repopulate the new world after the apocalypse. The grooming allegedly lasted until the complainant was 18, with a police report made the following year. The Crown relies on evidence including recorded jail calls and images of gifts Mr. Cam allegedly sent to the girl.
1: More top leaders at KPMG are exiting the firm as the consultancy firm's whistleblower scandal continues. Here's business reporter Amelia Turzon.
3: The chairman, Martin Shepherd, has announced that he's leaving, along with two audit partners that are already being investigated by the corporate regulator over the whistleblower scandal. Mr. Shepherd only last week fronted a parliamentary inquiry which heard further allegations tied to its unidentified whistleblower that the Big Four firm used confidential information to bid for new business. The firm's Australian chief executive and its head of audits have both already resigned. Major brands that are dragged into the fallout include Lendlease, Optus, Dexus and Westpac.
1: At least two Labor MPs in the UK are considering whether to launch bids for the party leadership to stop the favourite Andy Burnham being made Prime Minister without a contest. Here's Europe correspondent Zoe Ford.
4: Andy Burnham, who was sworn in as a new MP on Monday, has a huge amount of support within the UK's Labor Party to become the next Prime Minister now that Sir Keir Starmer's resigned. However, many MPs are uncomfortable with a leader whose policy ideas have not been tested in a leadership race. At least two senior Labor MPs are considering putting their hands up, former Defence Minister Al Carnes and Sir Keir Starmer's Chief Secretary Darren Jones. Potential candidates need the support of at least 81 Labor MPs to stand in a contest. Mazoe Ford, ABC News London.
1: South Korea says it will accept all North Korean prisoners of war who fought for Russia and were captured by Ukraine if they choose to go to South Korea. Seoul's foreign ministry says they oppose any repatriation of North Korean prisoners of war to Russia or to North Korea against their wishes. South Korean and Ukrainian ministers are set to hold talks in Seoul next week. Meanwhile, the Russian news agency TASS has cited the Human Rights Commissioner Yana Lantratova as saying that Russia and Ukraine may hold another prisoner exchange soon. In sports, some of the world's best strikers have played starring roles in today's FIFA World Cup matches. Sam Wilkinson reports.
5: It's been a day for goal scoring, with none other than Lionel Messi finding the back of the net twice for Argentina in their 2-0 win over Austria. That takes his goal tally at all World Cups to a record 18. France's Kylian Mbappe scored twice in their 3-0 win over Iraq. That game had a 2-hour halftime break as authorities waited for a thunderstorm to pass over. Norway versus Senegal ended 3-2 in favour of the Scandinavian side. Striker Erling Haaland scored twice and says he just put himself in the right place at the right time.
6: I'm just really good at scoring goals and I'm quite lucky.
5: The day ended with Algeria coming from behind to beat Jordan 2-1.
1: Isolated showers developing along the coast later in the evening tomorrow, and a sunny day in Sydney with a shower or two later in the evening. It's 25 to 7.
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9: Hello, how are you doing tonight? Great to have you here. A big show ahead for you tonight after 9 o'clock. Spine-tingling songs like this one. When you-

0: You don't want it to end, do you? I don't either. So more of that after 9 o'clock tonight. The music that really creates that spine-tingling moment every time you hear it. How can that be? Is it the brilliance of Simon and Garfunkel, the singer and the songwriter? Is it something else about the story behind that song? Is it that you relate to it in a particular way? Night is falling. We know there are lots of people on the street. Is that the connection that makes it spine tingling? More on that after 9 o'clock. There's lots of songs and you might have some contributions as well. Also tonight on Evenings After 8 o'clock, Mitch Brown, the former AFL player. He played for about 10 years with West Coast Eagles. You might remember that Mitch Brown came out last year about his sexuality. Well, now he is speaking out about the perils of the online world. So at 8 o'clock, you're going to hear his story of how he was pulled down the rabbit hole and how he's had to find a way to climb back out of it. And I guess he wants to share his story as a way to help others. You might like to join the conversation after 8 o'clock with Mitch Brown. But coming up this half hour, the maths behind a sustainable wardrobe and how wear count might change things for you. But first up, you know about virtual private networks? What about virtual energy networks? Heard of them?
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2: Traffic.
0: A quick look of the traffic, though, with Bronwyn Martin from Transport Management Centre. Hello, Bronwyn.
3: Hello, Renee. One northbound lane is closed in the Sydney Harbour Tunnel because of a car breakdown and a police operation. So all northbound lanes were briefly shut. One has reopened now, but you will need to merge into the left lane to get through the traffic.
1: Yes.
2: Traffic.
0: A quick look of the traffic, though, with Bronwyn Martin from Transport Management Centre. Hello, Bronwyn.
3: Hello, Renee. One northbound lane is closed in the Sydney Harbour Tunnel because of a car breakdown and a police operation. So all northbound lanes were briefly shut. One has reopened now, but you will need to merge into the left lane to get through. The traffic fairly heavy from the Domain. At West Ryde, one lane of Victoria Road is closed in each direction. At Hermitage Road, there's been a car and motorcycle crash, so it's the right lane affected in each direction. Be prepared for delays through there. At Eastern Creek, all the westbound lanes of the M4 have just reopened past Walgrove Road after a crash there. Heavy traffic is easing, but at Glenmore Park, there's been a crash on the on-ramp from the Northern Road to the M4. One westbound lane closed on that on-ramp. It's the right lane. There's tow trucks and emergency services there as well. And at Lidcombe, two southbound lanes of Joseph Street still closed at the Amy Street Waroona Road intersection due to a multi-vehicle crash. One northbound lane is also closed there, but the traffic lights are working again at that intersection. To the public transport, and because of that crash at Lidcombe, we still have some buses diverting away from Waroona Road. So it's the 920s and 925s that are affected, missing 9 bus stops. Trains running pretty much to time at the moment. You can also check the latest using a transport app or transportnsw.info. For the traffic, head to livetraffic.com.
0: As always, thank you so much, Bronwyn.
3: Thanks.
0: To the weather. Currently, it's 14 degrees in the CBD, 10 in the west. Tonight, pretty clear, light winds about, and tomorrow, a top temperature for Sydney of 19 degrees, a sunny day, but a late shower or two possible. In Canberra, currently 6 degrees. Tonight, clear, light winds, and tomorrow, some morning frost and fog with a top temperature of 15.
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0: So how is this for a neat idea? You know, rooftop solar, plenty of solar power. There's a lot of excess rooftop solar. Your neighbour doesn't have any solar power. They don't have any rooftop solar energy. So rather than you feeding it back into the grid to your energy retailer, you sell your excess power to them via a virtual energy network. Sounds like a good idea, doesn't it? Associate Professor Andrea Lenoz knows all about this. She's from Deakin University and has been conducting a study on virtual energy

0: Networks. She joins us now. Hi, Andrea.
1: Good evening.
0: So have I got that right? Rather than you feeding your excess solar energy back into the grid to your energy retailer, you sell it directly to your neighbour.
1: Yeah, pretty much. That's the idea of a virtual energy network. Your retailer is still involved though, so it's basically an add-on to a normal retail plan. So if me, without rooftop solar, you know, at night, I would still be buying energy from a retailer just as a usual energy contract. But aside from that, your description was perfect.
0: So do you have to let your energy retailer know that you want to set this up?
1: So at the moment, there are a few electricity retailers who offer this kind of facility. The one that we used in our study was Energy Locals, and they use the Enosi Power Tracer software to enable this trade between their customers. So they customers both have to be with Energy Locals to enable this trade.
0: So they have to be in your local community or in your neighbourhood?
1: No, they don't. Energy Locals is an electricity retailer. So that's the company name, and anyone actually within the eastern states of Australia can sign up to that retailer and they can be trading power. It doesn't actually have to be neighbours, although that's probably what's most beneficial for the grid.
0: Okay, so what's the big benefit to you as the person who's creating the excess solar energy?
1: Well, as you said, at the moment, most people who have excess solar are selling it back to a retailer for a feed-in tariff. That's pretty low, so probably under 5 cents a kilowatt hour for what they're selling. And at the same time, their neighbour, in your example, who doesn't have rooftop solar, is buying electricity for, you know, approximately 20 to 30 cents. From the retailer. And so, you know, there's what we call gains from trade. There's a price in between the feed-in tariff that the solar owner would usually get and the price that's being paid by their neighbour that would keep both of them happy and make both of them better off.
0: So it's a win-win for everybody except for the energy retailer. Why would they facilitate this?
1: Well, that's a good question for them. I think that there are some retailers who value customer retention and that this might be a sort of a premium plan offering that they make available to their customers.
0: But effectively they lose out.
1: Well, yeah, I mean, that certainly does cut down one potential margin. Now, it's not completely cutting out the retailer because as the buyer of energy in that scenario, I still need to pay the network costs. So there is some cost per kilowatt hour, so per amount of usage. And there could also be a retailer margin on top of that as well. So the retailer is certainly not being completely cut out.
0: So how is the price agreed between, let's just call them neighbours, the person who's got excess renewable energy and the person who wants it, who wants to buy directly without the middleman? How is that price agreed upon?
1: That's a great question. So in our study, we actually set the price. So we, in order to study people's behaviour, we recruited 300 people to join a randomised control trial of this virtual energy network so we could understand the benefits. We set the price in right in the middle between to split those gains from trade evenly between those two households. But in the real world, so this is a product that anybody can join who has a smart meter, that price would be negotiated between the buyer and seller. So there's a fantastic community group called WinZero in the Wingicarabi area just outside of Sydney. They've been using a virtual energy network, I think, for about 2 years now, and they've sort of seen stabilization of some of their prices over time, but it's completely up to the participants at the end of the day.
0: So across Sydney and Canberra, our listening community at this point in time, the regions will join us after seven, but for Sydney and Canberra, two big cities, would there be many people at this point in time with a virtual energy network set up?
1: My understanding is that it is still a pretty small product. It's certainly seeing a lot of growth and hopefully discussing it tonight will certainly interest some people and get them to find out more. But, yeah, it is a pretty small product at the moment. It's going to, particularly for those without rooftop solar, it's going to be more likely to suit people who can actually shift their electricity use to the middle of the day

0: that cheap and clean electricity is actually available. So obviously during daylight hours, but even more so during the middle of the day when that output is at its highest.
1: So Steve on the text line saying virtual energy network ? Great idea. How do people find out about it to get one? Is the starting point to ask your energy retailer? Do you find out in your neighbourhood whether anybody's got one, or do you contact one of the retailers that's doing it? Energy Locals was the name you gave.
0: Yeah, so Energy Locals is using Power Tracer software. So they have a Power Tracer plan that people can join up to. Our study, which was trying to understand, as I said, the benefits for participants and all.

0: benefits for participants and also for the grid. We are no longer recruiting people to our study, but the Win Zero Whinger Caribee group. So if your listeners search Win Zero, WINZERO, and then Virtual Energy Network, they should come across the fantastic community event that's been operating in New South Wales, as I said, for about 2 years, and they can find out more information and see if it's right for them.
1: Mm. Do you require anything else? Do you need anything, any other infrastructure?
0: So what you do need is a smart meter. So if you don't have one already, you can arrange to have one. So that's not really a barrier in the long term. But obviously, if you already have a smart meter, you're pretty much ready to go. But otherwise, that's one of the really exciting things about this innovation is that actually it's using the hardware that we already have. So there's no need to install additional devices. There's no additional infrastructure investment. And what we found from our study is that actually there are significant benefits to the grid from the Virtual Energy Network. So not only does it benefit the person with rooftop solar, their neighbour who doesn't have rooftop solar, but it's also good for the grid because what it does is encourages more electricity use in the middle of the day when it's cheap, and that's really what we need as we start to ramp up the amount of solar energy on the grid.
1: But why does it encourage that?
0: Because it's cheaper. So I'm an economist, and one of the fundamental principles is when something becomes cheaper, people tend to consume more of it. And when it's relatively cheaper, they will switch to consuming that over alternatives. So the Virtual Energy Network, by giving you that discount in the middle of the day, encourages you to switch your laundry, to switch your dishwasher, to run those devices during the middle of the day when energy is cheap. And that's exactly what we found happened in the study.
1: Mm. Fascinating stuff.
0: It's beneficial because we have a lot of rooftop solar. People have invested heavily in Australian rooftop solar, but we're not utilising that output effectively. So what that means is there's a huge amount of congestion on the grid and we need to be using more electricity in the middle of the day.
1: Mm. And we've heard a lot of complaint of people saying, I've got excess solar energy and I'm getting nothing for it.
0: And meanwhile, the neighbour is still paying a standard flat price for electricity that doesn't recognise that there's this cheap, abundant energy available at, you know, during the middle of the day.
1: Mm. Fascinating. Thank you very much for telling us about it, Andrea.
0: Pleasure. Thanks for having me.
1: From Deakin University, that's Andrea Lenoze. On the text line, what's going on in the Harbour Tunnel? A number of people are asking, well, there is a police operation. We heard from Bronwyn Martin at the Transport Management Centre a bit earlier that there has been a breakdown due to that police operation. There are heavy traffic conditions. The tunnel is closed in the northbound direction and we're being told to expect significant delays in the Harbour Tunnel. Tunnel closed in the northbound direction. I'm Renee Crosh. 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
1: Yeah, at a standstill, there are lots of cops, says our texter. At a standstill in the Sydney Harbour Tunnel. Yeah, that's not good. Be patient. They should clear it, I would expect, at some point. Let's talk clothing. How many items of clothing do you reckon you've got in your wardrobe? It's a lot, isn't it? And if you're like me, you probably wear the same clothes over and over again and you've got the rest of your wardrobe sitting there thinking, will I ever get an outing? Probably not. But you don't want to discard all those items, do you? Just in case there is an occasion that you need them or that you might get the inspiration or the energy to kind of think about what you're wearing. That's my particular situation. But fashion does come in cycles, doesn't it? So you think, well, I'll hang on to these garments for 10 or 15 years and maybe we'll cycle back and they'll be back on trend. Is that kind of how you think? There's been some really interesting number crunching, some maths done on what a sustainable wardrobe actually looks like. Dr. Alice Kuchmich is with us. She's from Torrens University.

0: University, and she knows all about this. Hello, Alicia. Thank you very much for your time. Oh, I've got you there. Hello. Welcome.
1: Hi, Renee. Can you hear me?
0: I can. Now, you say the real issue isn't how much we've got in the wardrobe. The issue is how little we wear what we already own.
1: Yeah. We've been finding, and this is a series of wardrobe studies that have happened over the years, and one of them is mine, but there's been many others as well, that the wardrobe sizes are slowly inching up year in, year out. And consequently, because we can only wear so many clothes at a time, I mean, I've got to say I've got quite a few layers on today because I'm in Melbourne and it's quite cold, but there's only so many clothes that you can wear. And so it goes to say that then obviously people are not wearing their clothes enough, and there's a lot of carbon footprint in every clothes item. So it's each one is a rich resource that some people are just not using.
0: Mm. The maths has been done, which I think is really fascinating, on the minimum number of wears for particular items of clothing. Shall we go through them? Shirts and blouses, what's the minimum number of wears that you need to give that particular shirt to make it sustainable?
1: Yeah, so the European Union worked these figures out and they did it on an average. So shirts, an average of 40 wears.
0: T-shirts?
1: 45 wears.
0: Pants?
1: And then, yeah, pants and dresses, about 70 wears.
0: Jackets and coats?
1: Jackets and coats, at least 100 wears. And then we've got jumpers and cardies and hoodies and things like that. So your mid-level, 85 wears each.
0: So
1: and that's a minimum to just offset the initial carbon footprint that's sort of built into them.
0: Right. And by that you mean all the production, the sewing, the cutting, the packaging, the transport of that particular item to get to your wardrobe.
1: Yeah.
0: So it's a lot that's of exactly wears right. for a jacket, isn't it? 100 wears to make it sustainable.
1: It is. It is. And I think that there was a time when we were probably doing those sorts of things or close to, or, you know, we were mending things and keeping them going for a long time. But it's certainly not happening anymore. And, you know, when, let's face it, winter season is getting shorter. And in some areas of Australia, it's obviously shorter again, that they might not get even close to that sort of wear in a time that's realistic for the lifetime of you know, even it just looking like a current piece of clothing.
0: Hmm. But you say there's no point just chucking them out because they'll end up going to landfill, and there's no point trying to take them to Vinnie's or a recyclable place because often that ends up in landfill as well. What's the solution then? You just have to wear them more.
1: I think there is sometimes you need to donate something. So I find someone else who might want to wear them. It could be a friend, a family member. You can donate some things, but you need to look at would it be something that someone would be willing to purchase and wear? So if you think no, if the quality is not there or if it's damaged in some way, that's probably going to end up in landfill. But if it's a really nice, you know, it's been worn but not too much and you can see that other people might like it, then I would still give things to charities. They still need clothes. The problem is that the volume that they're getting and the quality of it means that a huge percentage of that does, some of it goes to landfill and other parts of it get sent overseas and we don't know what happens to that. Some of that gets remade into other things and other parts of it just get burnt in landfill, which is the worst possible outcome.
0: Mm. Now, the interesting part of your mathematical calculations and your study, Ali, is this. Yeah. You said the average participant in your study owned 23 dresses. They've got 23 dresses in their wardrobe. So do the maths for me in terms of sustainability. How many times do they have to wear that dress?
1: Well, you know, it depends. So I just looked at it, all the different scenarios. And so if you wore a dress once a week, which, you know, a lot of people, that's all they do. It's not many times a week. Those 23 dresses, it would take you 31 years to wear them a minimum of 70 times each. Slightly unrealistic. But then if you change to wearing dresses five times a week, it drops it down to 6.5 years. So still a long time, but you can see how the volume

0: of your wardrobe, and it's really kind of the garments kind of they kind of compete for your body time, really. And then the maths works out. So it, it sort of gets complicated when you start then looking at all the wardrobe, all the pieces in the wardrobe, and it's like a jigsaw puzzle. And really what it should be tailored to is the types of things that you wear. So if you wear a certain type of garment, whether it's a pair of jeans or a pair of leggings or whatever it is, if that's your go-to most of the time, then it's okay to have more of those things. But then in things like if you don't wear a dress very often, maybe you only wear a dress, you know, for a special occasion and you only want to wear it once, perhaps you should rent it instead or think about other options.
1: So you shouldn't feel guilty for having 10 pairs of jeans if you're wearing them all the time, or three leather coats, for that matter, that you wear all the time.
0: Exactly. And I don't think this is about trying to make people feel guilty. It's trying to give them the information to help them figure out, to think about their wardrobe differently, and then to think about and go, actually, I don't wear these things. Why do I keep buying, you know, these lovely dresses? I love them, but I don't really wear them. So, you know, it's about looking at, I might not wear Cardis, and so I might have them and then not wear them, and it's just as wasteful as anything else. So, but then if you wore them, you'd really change the metrics of it. So it's really about personalizing it for you. And so that's why in the future I'm looking at, I'm working on a plan to have this sort of platform where people can put in their own details and see the figures and also their wearing patterns and even their washing cycles and start to figure out what are the levels that they need for their particular lifestyle, because you can't give a number for everyone that will work for everyone.
1: Mm. So there's no universal right number. It depends on the number of wears. We need to restructure our wardrobe so we're putting the heroes, the wearable items in one part of the cupboard, and the ones that I think get one outing, well, they're kind of in the naughty corner.
0: Yeah, and I think it's us in the naughty corner, sort of, because why did we buy them if we only intended to wear them once? Or is it that they didn't meet our requirements? It's a bit unclear as to why.
1: Because you've worn that dress once and you feel it's embarrassing to wear it again.
0: That's a really interesting thing, because I remember being like that when I was young, but I don't feel like that anymore. And I think that we should overcome some of these things, because they really make us unsustainable.
1: Ali, thank you very much for your time tonight. It's been fun.
0: You're welcome.
1: Number Bye, crunching Ray. Your wardrobe. That's Ali Kuzmich from Torrens University. I'm Renee Krosh. This is Evenings. 5 minutes of news coming your way at 7 o'clock, and then it's time for the quiz.
2: Adam Story with ABC News. A video recording of two former Sydney nurses chatting online to an Israeli content creator, which resulted in them being sacked and charged, has now been excluded from their upcoming trial. With the details, court reporter Jamie McKinnell.
3: Ahmed Rashad Nadir and Sarah Abu Lebda used the Chat Rouletka app last year at Bankstown Hospital and were connected with influencer Max Vifa. He screen recorded the interaction and posted it to his thousands of social media followers. The ex-nurses deny charges of using a carriage service to menace or offend and threatening violence to Israelis. Their lawyers argued the video should be thrown out of the case because it was illegally recorded without their consent. District Court Judge Michael McHugh today ruled in their favour and said the recording should be excluded from a trial due to get underway in August. It's unclear what that now means for the prosecution.
2: Alleged war criminal and Victoria Cross recipient Ben Robert Smith will no longer attend an event at the Australian War Memorial tonight, Lily Nothling reports.
4: Ben Robert Smith had his bail conditions varied last week to allow him to attend the official opening of Anzac Hall in Canberra. He's facing 5 counts of war crimes murder, charges he denies. The War Memorial says it's standard practice to invite Victoria Cross recipients to a major event. It's now confirmed the veteran will not be at tonight's opening. His lawyers have told another bail variation hearing in Sydney that illness has prevented Mr. Robert Smith from travelling. Federal Parliament is adjourning early for the occasion, with the Prime Minister to make a speech.
2: The state's Minister for Women says today's budget will deliver landmark

0: funding for domestic violence services, stabilising workers who support women fleeing a violent partner. Six frontline services will receive a 50% boost, totalling an investment of more than $184 million over 4 years. Jody Harrison says the money will uplift crisis services like the Staying Home Leaving Violence program, which helps women and children remain safely in their homes.
1: What they need is, when they choose to leave violence, they need support. And that is what this budget is about this year. We have heard very clearly from the sector, from the services, that they are really stretched.
0: Federal Opposition Leader Angus Taylor says the Coalition will fight hard to scrap or repeal the government's tax changes. The government has secured a deal with the Greens, which will see its changes to capital gains tax and negative gearing pass through Parliament. Mr Taylor says his party will campaign against the changes every day between now and the next election.
2: My personal KPI is to get rid of these toxic taxes and to go one step further, which is to reduce income taxes for all Australians. And that's what our tax back guarantee will do. Labor's plan is to keep increasing them.
0: Labor Senator Deborah O'Neill says the growing list of resignations at KPMG exposes the scale of cultural problems at the firm. Chairman Martin Shepherd resigned earlier today following Chief Operating Officer Eileen Hoggett, audit partner Paul Rogers and former Chief Executive Andrew Yates. Allegations were first raised in Parliament in March that KPMG misused confidential client information. Senator O'Neill says the firm has been in a state of denial about what's actually been going on.
3: What we're beginning to see is it dribbles out just a beginning of an understanding at KPMG of the scale of its cultural failures that's right at the heart of this crisis. Less than a month ago, they were telling our committee, they were telling the whole of Australia that there was absolutely nothing to see.
0: Western Australia's agriculture minister says no new cases of H5 avian influenza have been detected in the state, but test results on 11 samples are still pending. Two confirmed cases of the deadly strain were detected in seabirds found on a beach in WA's Great Southern region last week. The discovery has led to an increase in reports of dead or sick birds across Western Australia, with 94 reports made to a phone hotline over the past 3 days. Jackie Jarvis says of those, samples from 11 have been sent for testing.
4: At this stage, there is no evidence the virus has spread, but we have asked the community to remain alert and follow advice about reporting sick or dead birds or marine mammals. Preliminary results from all samples will be made public when available.
0: And Kids Helpline says more Australian children are reaching crisis point before seeking help. Its latest report shows counsellors carried out more than 5,000 crisis interventions last year at an average of 14 cases a day where emergency services or child protection had to be contacted. The service was contacted nearly 129,000 times in 2025. Isolated showers developing along the coast in the evening tomorrow. Dry and mostly sunny elsewhere. For Sydney, a mostly sunny day but with a late shower or two, a top of 19. Showers on Thursday with a top of 18 and a shower or two Friday at 18. 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
7: Hello, a very warm welcome to you if you just joined us. This is Evenings. I'm Renee Crosh. Just to let you know that traffic in the Sydney Harbour Tunnel is still causing problems. The tunnel is closed in the northbound direction. There is a police operation underway. There is a car that's broken down. Expect significant delays, we're being told. David says the traffic is banged up along Anzac Parade and South Darling Street from the Harbour Tunnel. It's causing a lot of issue for motorists in the Harbour Tunnel tonight. Apologies for that. It's difficult, isn't it? Hope you're doing well, though. Otherwise, let's check the weather and we'll get into the quiz, shall we? Tomorrow in Canberra, 15 is the top. Morning frost and fog expected. Newcastle going for 19 with a shower or two. Wollongong, hello to you, 18 tomorrow. A sunny day expected with a late shower or two. Taree sunny at 19. Wagga Wagga 13 tomorrow with some morning fog. Eden mostly sunny at 18. Orange 13 is the top tomorrow. Sunny but morning frost. And Sydney a top of 19 tomorrow with a late shower or two expected. You know this jingle.

0: original's pretty good. Most Australians like Vegemite. Do you? I'm guessing you've got a jar somewhere in the pantry. Well, Vegemite has just launched a different variation. They're calling it a lighter, less salty and smoother Vegemite. It's called Vegemite Light. My question is why? Why, when the original's so good, why would you change that? One mum has said, how are we meant to raise resilient kids on weak Vegemite? So my question to you tonight in the quiz is, what other variations of great products get a capital F, that's for fail, from you? Remember New Coke from 1985, the New Coke formula? That was a complete disaster, wasn't it? What else gets a capital F from you when it comes to a variation on the original product? 1-300-222-702 is the number to play the quiz tonight. First caller wins a book just for being the first caller. Also tonight, we're going to speak to Mitch Brown, the former AFL player from West Coast Eagles. He came out last year about his sexuality and he's now speaking out about the perils of the online world. When you're down and vulnerable, do you turn to friends? Do you turn to family? Do you turn to music or exercise or books? No. It seems that everybody turns to the online world. Mitch Brown wants to share his story of getting down a rabbit hole and how he had to fight, had to really fight to climb back out.
1: To play the quiz, call now. 1-300-222-702.
0: Yeah, let's play the quiz. 1-300-222-702. My question as an icebreaker tonight is, what variation on a really terrific product? The original is terrific. The variation, capital F for fail from you. Maybe it's the curved computer screen for you. Remember that was an idea that you'd think, oh, I'll get this curved larger screen. Is that any good? My husband got one of them. I think it's rubbish, but maybe you disagree with me. What is it for you that the variation gets an F for fail? 1-300-222-702. Let's go to Newcastle. Matea, hello, welcome.
2: Hi.
0: Hi. What variation on the original do you not like?
2: I don't know.
0: Have you tried the new Vegemite? Vegemite Light?
2: No, I haven't.
0: Do you think you'd like it if it was less salty, lighter in texture, smoother than the original? Does that sound any good to you?
2: Yeah.
0: What about hot cross buns? Do you like all the variations on hot cross buns at Easter time?
2: Yes, I love chocolate.
0: You like the chocolate hot cross bun?
2: Yeah.
0: Oh, well, maybe you like all the variations then, Matea. Maybe you're more open. You're more open to change than I am. Let's get into the quiz. It's a news question for you. Matea, who has become the all-time leading goal scorer across all soccer World Cups? Who's become the all-time leading goal scorer?
2: Lionel Messi
0: is correct. Nicely done. Here is a voice. I'm hoping you can identify who this famous voice belongs to.
3: Every decision I've taken has been about putting the country I love first. That is why I will resign as leader of the Labour Party.
0: Who might that be, Matea?
2: Sir Keir Starmer.
0: Yes, it is. The International Olympic Committee, the IOC, was formally established on this day back in what year?
1: Multiple choice.
0: Would it be 1894, 1904 or 1914?
2: 1894.
0: 1894, yes it is. 3 from 3.

0: Done. Here's another news question. Matea, close to 8,000 beanies were sold at the 30th annual Beanie Festival. Where is it held? The annual Beanie Festival. Where's it held?
1: It is in Australia.
0: It is in Australia.
2: Is it in Alice Springs?
0: Is it in Alice Springs? Yes, it is. Nicely done. Here is a song. I'm looking for you to identify the name of this song and the artist. Looking for the name of the song and the artist.
2: Is a song called Suddenly I See? I don't know the artist.
0: You got us halfway there. It is Suddenly I See. Sorry, Matea. But thank you for being here. You've won a book as our first-time caller. How old are you, Matea?
2: I'm 10.
0: You're 10. Well, you've done very well tonight, along with your brains trust. First-time caller. Thanks for playing. And please call again.
2: I will.
0: Good on you. It's down the line. We'll get your details. Who sings Suddenly I See? And it goes like this.

0: numbers 1-300-222-702 for the quiz. Hi, Tony.
1: Hello, Renee. Lovely Tony. Evening, but chilly. Yes.
0: You're out walking, aren't you?
1: I am. I'm always out walking when I speak to you at night.
0: A peripatetic Tony. Tony, what are you seeing on your walk?
1: Beautiful. I just see lovely blue sky tonight, and the stars are out. And the other night when I spoke to Serene, I love it when it's just a clear, dark night with no sound. That's the sound of silence. Mm-hmm. That's one of the good things about walking at night. It's beautiful.
0: That's why you listen to the radio?
1: I do, yes. It doesn't help when I can't answer the questions, though.
0: The sound of silence story. Plus ABC radio. Very good.
1: Yes,
0: Suddenly
1: definitely.
0: I See is the song. Who is it by?
1: Now, I got this wrong last time because I thought someone else. I'm not going to get it wrong this time. KT Tunstall.
0: KT Tunstall. Yes, it is. So, can you think of a product where the original is so far superior to any of the variations? Or put it the other way, when the variation is just rubbish?
1: Well, there's plenty of stuff that they try to reinvent, even like the simple twisties. What's wrong with the simple cheese twisties? And they make all these variations where the flavour's crap. or just the simple hot cross bun. They put double chip and all these Nutella. Oh, my God. And don't get me started on Tim Tams as well.
0: Now, I know you're a computer person.
1: Yes.
0: What do you think of the curved screen, the curved computer screen?
1: I actually don't mind that. I've got two curved screens in my house now. Because it uses less space for the same amount of for a bigger screen. So I don't mind that, but you can look at the screen at different angles, which you can't with a flat normal monitor.
0: Okay.
1: So there are some advantages. There's a lot of disadvantages. It's a gimmick, I know.
0: Mm.
1: But I like that gimmick.
0: Tony, let's move on. So Silky, Amrock and Lohmann Brown would be all breeds of what? Silky, Amrock and Lohmann Brown.
1: Oh, my goodness. I would guess the normal guess would be a dog, but I'm guessing that would be wrong. So I'm going to go for a guinea pig.

0: Silky, Amarok, Lohmann Brown, and they all breeds of guinea pig.
1: They're not guinea pig. I knew that. The long extended pause. I'm always wrong. Thank you, Renee.
0: Enjoy,
1: have a great night.
0: Enjoy your walking, Tony. 1-300-222-702. Anybody know? Silky, Amarok, and Lohmann Brown. They are all breeds of what? Not dogs, not guinea pigs. What do you think? Amanda on the text line 0467922702. She's in Newcastle. Yes, Amanda, you are correct. Kylie in Daysdale. Hello, Kylie.
2: Hello. I'm glad you got the postcard too.
0: I got two postcards. Thank you very much, Kylie.
2: You're very, very welcome. I think I must have sent you two. I know I sent Suzanne two as well. So I think I must have sent, because you work so very, very hard. So
0: well, you don't want to be choosing, having favourites, do you?
2: I know what you mean. I know. You've been on the spot there. I know. No. You all work very, very hard.
0: Kylie, what's a variation that's worse than the original? You think, why don't you just stick with the original?
2: This one is a beauty. I'm with you. With the computer screen, I must insist. I know your previous caller said a curve, no, flat screen. It's like a phone. It's flat. You can see everything. And although the phone screen is a lot smaller than the laptop. So, yeah, a flat. I prefer a flat screen rather than the curved screen. Yeah. Mm,
0: okay. Kylie, what are these all breeds of? Silky? Amarok and a Lohmann Brown?
2: I don't know. Look, it might be a horse. I've got no idea. Lone Star just sort of rings a bell, or the Silky. And I thought, oh, it might be a horse breed or something.
0: Is it a horse breed? It is not, Kylie.
2: No worries at all. All right, I'll chat with you next week. Have a nice week too.
0: Good on you, okay. Kylie. In Daysdale, 1-300-222-702. Anyone know? Silky, Amarok, Lohmann Brown. Not horses, not guinea pigs, not dogs. What are they breeds of? Martin in Engadine. Hello, Martin.
3: Hi, how are you?
0: I'm very well. Jenny in Glenbrook has it. Well done, Jenny. She also says, how about the old bikini? How about the old bikini? There is a shortage of material. the original bikini was much better, Jenny. The shortage of material in today's bikini, no good. I'm thinking Jenny's nodding. No, they're no good. What about you, Martin? When is the original just so much superior than any of the variations that come after?
3: An old car. Old car.
0: You like the old car?
3: Yeah, I like the old car. The old wind-down windows.
0: Wind-down windows. Stick shift?
3: Stick shift. Oh, I can't remember, mate, but I like the old wind-down windows.
0: You like the old manual car with a gearbox?
3: Yeah, I do. I like
0: electric cars. Not cutting it for you, Martin?
3: I do like electric cars as well, but I miss the old cars, the old, cars.
0: Hmm. Have you ever seen those 3D television screens that were introduced a few years ago? 3D, three-dimensional?
3: Yeah, I had. Yeah, I had.
0: Any good?
3: I think so. I never actually watched them. I actually put my 3D glasses on.
0: Martin, what are these all breeds of? Silky, Amarok, and Lohmann Brown.
3: Silky?
0: Amarok and Lohmann Brown.
3: Lohmann Brown. Lohmann Brown.
0: Mm, they're all breeds of what? What animal? Not a horse, not a dog, not a guinea pig.
3: Mammals.
0: Is that your answer?
3: Yes.
0: They're all breeds of mammals? Not mammals. Sorry, Martin.
3: Okay, thanks very much.
0: Thank you. Have a good one. 1-300-222-702. Austin in Griffith. Hi, Austin.
4: Hello.
0: Hello. Silky, Amarok, Lohmann Brown. They're all breeds of what?
4: Chooks.
0: Chooks. Excellent. Have a listen to this song. What's the name of this one and who is it by?

0: Austin, Johnny Cash once broke his ribs, famously getting into a fight with which animal? It is a type of bird. He broke his ribs, famously getting into a fight with a type of bird. What's the type of bird?
1: Where was it? Where did it happen?
0: Where did it happen? Does that matter? It only happened once. What was the bird?
1: Don't know.
0: Do you want to take a guess? No?
1: No, can't be.
0: That's all right. Before I say goodnight, Austin, what's the product or the item that you think, why didn't they just stick with the original?
1: Vegemite.
0: Yeah, have you tried the new Vegemite?
1: No, but they shouldn't have changed it.
0: Yeah. Well, they've got a few variations on Vegemite, don't they? They've got cheese Vegemite. No one seems to like that. What variation don't you like? Or what variation don't you like the most?
1: Well, I just like the original.
0: Yeah. Do you have any in the pantry?
1: Yes, we've got all the originals.
0: Okay. Thank you. Thank you, Austin. 1-300-222-702. Lots of people knocking off the chicken question. Thank you very much to Sabrina in Roselands, to Barrington, to Chook, to Jill, to Peter in Forestville, to Debbie in Tea Gardens. Yeah, we finally got the answer on that one. But we're stuck on this one. Johnny Cash famously once broke his ribs after getting into a fight with a particular type of bird. What was the bird? To Graham on the Central New South Wales. Hi, Graham.
2: G'day.
0: Yeah. What town are you in?
2: I'm in Mudgee.
0: You're in Mudgee. Johnny Cash famously broke five of his ribs. What was the bird that he got into a fight with?
2: I think he had a Barney with a turkey.
0: Barney with a turkey?
2: He had a fight with a turkey.
0: Was it a turkey? It was not a turkey.
2: Are you sure?
0: Pretty sure. It is an exotic bird, but not a turkey, Graham. Before I say goodnight, what's the variation on a product that's no good? Gets a capital F for fail from you.
2: Light beer.
0: Yes. I couldn't agree more. Thank you, Graham. Just have water. On that note, there's all these different types of water, aren't there?
2: No, there's only one type of water. It's just what you do with it.
0: Well, you can buy sparkling water. You can buy slightly sparkling water. You can buy slightly flavoured water.
2: But you can buy beer and it's 98% water.
0: What sort of beer is the best, Graham?
2: Cold ones.
0: A cold one. Thank you, Graham. 1-300-222-702. Johnny Cash. He didn't break his ribs, five of them, getting into a fight with a turkey. What sort of bird did he get into a fight with? 1-300-222-702. Preston in Mona Vale. Hello.
3: Oh, hiya. How are you?
0: Good. What's the bird?
3: Oh, we're stuck on it. My mate reckons it's a tall bird of like a blue neck. We're thinking in Australia. You don't know? It's not a swan.
4: No. We're stuck. Sorry.
3: So the oxygen's emu. We're passing. Emu is our guest. Emu.
0: Did Johnny Cash get into a fight with an emu?
3: Sorry, thank you, Renee.
0: That's all right. Hey, before I let you go, what's the product that you think? Why don't they just stick with the original? Forget the variation.
3: We're thinking petrol cars.
0: Petrol cars?
3: We don't need electric cars.
0: Thank you, Preston. 1-300-222-702 to Andy in Maroubra. Hello, Andy.
5: Hello, how are you?
0: I'm very well, thanks for being here. First time caller. Johnny Cash famously broke five of his ribs getting into a fight with an animal.

0: animal. It's a type of bird, not an emu, not a turkey.
1: Oh. It's got to be something pretty big. So I'll go with a big ostrich, but I'm guessing.
0: It is an ostrich. Well done. Yes, a fight with an ostrich in Tennessee. Very good.
1: Funny.
0: Moving on.
1: Here's
0: the multiple choice.
2: Multiple choice.
0: The lyrics for Amazing Grace, you know the song Amazing Grace?
1: Yeah.
0: One of the spine-tingling songs we're going to talk about after 9 o'clock tonight. They were written by an English clergyman, John Newton. What was the year? Were those lyrics written in 1773, 1873, or 1903?
1: What do you reckon, Sam? I've got my son Sam, he's 12.
3: I'm gonna give it a guess.
1: Go, yeah, okay, but I'm gonna have to approve it. Go on.
3: I'm gonna guess the second one.
1: Yeah, I agree. 1873. We'll
0: 1873.
1: Go with that.
0: Was that the year that Amazing Grace lyrics were written by clergyman John Newton? Bummer. Sorry, no. Andy. Before I let you go, what's the product that you think, oh, just stick with the original?
1: Well, it's the other way around. I mean, I do love a gin and tonic and a gin, but I much prefer a Pimm's, which is a variation on gin. For a summer drink, Pimm's and lemonade, it's just fantastic. That's my other way around variation.
0: Oh, do you think Sir Keir Starmer will be having a Pimm's and lemonade today?
1: I don't think so. I think he might be having a dark coffee of depression and delusionment. Poor love.
0: Thank you, Andy. Please call again.
1: Thanks. Bye.
0: That's for you. Cheers. 1-300-222-702 to Ben in the Central Coast. Hello, Ben. Hello, Ben.
4: How are you going?
0: Hi, welcome. First time caller. Ben, the lyrics for Amazing Grace, they were written by English clergyman John Newton. Was the year 1773 or 1903?
4: I'm going to say 1903.
0: 1903?
4: Oh, no.
0: Oh, sorry, Ben.
4: Thank you very much.
0: Variations on the original. What don't you like?
4: I don't like the new Cadbury chocolate, I have to say, whatever they've done to it.
0: Have they changed the formula?
4: I don't know. I'd have to look at the ingredients. It definitely tastes like it.
0: There's probably less in the package. I know that much.
4: I suspect vegetable oil may have been added, but I'm not sure.
0: Oh, okay. I'll have to tune into that. I'm not aware of that, Ben. Thank you for the tip.
4: No worries. Thank you very much.
0: 1-300-222-702 to Frankie and James. Hello, Frankie and James.
5: Hi there.
0: This question is yours. The lyrics for Amazing Grace were written by an Englishman, a clergyman, John Newton, not in 1903, not in 1873. The answer is
6: 1773.
0: On a typical keyboard, all vowels except one are found on the top row. Which one is not found on the top row?
5: Ooh.
0: Which vowel is not found on the top row of a typical keyboard?
6: I just noticed I was typing on my computer at school today.
5: Oh, yeah? Do you have a guess?
6: Not really. What do you think,
5: Dad? I'm leaning towards O.
6: Yeah.
5: But I don't know.
0: That's your answer?
6: A.
0: Is your answer O or A?
5: A. We're going with A.
0: You're going to lock in A?
6: Yeah.
0: Well done, Frankie. A is correct.
6: The home row. And to your left hand, the home row, which is the middle row, is ASDS.
5: Of course, yes. Mm. The top squirrel, I forgot, yes.
0: Very good. A's on the second row. Nicely done. Here is a clue. Who played Batman in 1989?
7: I'm not going to kill you. I want you to do me a favor. I want you to tell all your friends about me.
8: What are you?
7: I'm Batman.
0: Who's that? Who's the actor from 1989?
6: That?
5: 1989. That was the first movie, wasn't it? I'm going to say Michael Keaton.
0: Michael Keaton is correct. It's so good, that soundbite. I'm going to play it again.
7: I'm not going to kill you. I want you to do me a favor. I want you to tell all your friends about me.
8: What are you?
7: I'm Batman.
0: Great voice, doesn't he?
5: Maybe.
0: James and Frankie are here from Sydney. What group are the Socceroos in the FIFA World Cup?
6: Okay,
5: do you know?
6: I'm thinking. How many groups are there again?
5: There's 12. The last one is L, but I don't know what group they're in. Do you know? We're thinking.
0: Is L your answer?
6: No.
0: No.
5: Definitely not L. Pick a letter between A and L.
0: What group are the Socceroos in the FIFA World Cup 2026?
5: We're gonna say D, the dog.
0: D for dog. You are correct. Very good. Two cases of the H5 strain of bird flu, unfortunately, have been confirmed in which state or territory of Australia?
5: Do you know?
6: No.
5: It's Western Australia.
0: Western Australia. You are correct. Nicely done. 1, 2, 3, 4, 5 questions in a row right. Very good. Here's a song. Can you identify the name of this song and the artist? I don't really need to look very much further. I don't want to have to go where you don't follow. What's the song and who's it by?
5: Oh, I know this song. Can you play it one more time?
0: Yeah, of course.

0: Nope. I don't think I've got it.
1: No? No guesses?
0: Nope.
1: That's all right, James. Hey, Frankie, before I say goodnight, when you think of a product that you've really liked, the original, which one has produced a variant that gets a capital F from you?
2: Coconut water.
1: Coconut water.
2: Yeah.
1: No good?
2: I love just plain coconut water, but when it gets like the chocolate and the lychee and the watermelon stuff, like why would you do that?
1: Chocolate coconut water?
2: Yeah.
0: It's a thing.
1: It's a thing? And lychee coconut water. Interesting. Interesting. Okay, thank you. I'll take note. Frankie and James from Sydney, 1300 222 702 is the number to Ethel.
3: Ethel.
1: Ethel, hello.
4: Hello.
1: Hi, welcome.
4: Hi, Ethel from Shy.
1: What's that?
4: That's all right.
1: So we've got a few more voices. We've got Ethel. Are you in the car?
3: Ethel's gone shy. She's in the back seat of the car.
1: Right.
3: You've got Heather and you've got John.
1: Excellent. Hello, John and Heather and shy Ethel. It's great to have you here. Would you know by any chance the name of this song and who it's by? I don't

0: Well, I can only guess, and I thought it was Whitney Houston, but I don't know the name of the song.
1: It is Whitney Houston.
0: And it's only famous because of The Bodyguard, you know what I mean?
1: Mm.
0: So that's why it was in there. It was the crescendo of the of the whole thing. And I'd like to burst into song, but then that would sort of ruin your ratings. And so I want to keep your ratings reasonably good.
1: You probably can't ruin them any more than they are. So don't worry about it, John. Burst into song.

0: You don't need to keep on going. I'm sorry. Now I've gone shy.
1: Ah, that's all right.
0: Otherwise, it'd be, you know. Sorry, we've got red and green lights flashing on the highway, so I'm slowing down. Sorry.
1: We don't want to cause a traffic accident. So well, before I let you go.
0: But you've got to give, ask that question to my wife because I don't agree with her.
2: I don't know the song. That's
0: not the song.
1: No, Heather, we're talking about OG products where they produce a variation. Come on.
2: I thought scones, because I actually get a bit of, I just like a good old-fashioned scone, and you find all these amazing different ones.
0: I think that's crazy. I can't agree with my wife at all, because date scones are so much better than plain scones.
1: Which scones are better?
0: And, of course, date scones. You know where you add the dates into them?
1: Date scones
0: are just better than plain scones a million miles. And the big question in life, the most important question in life is, do you put the jam on first or do you put the cream on first? Like, that is the most important question
1: in
0: life.
1: And what is the answer?
0: Well, we don't want to, again, ruin your rating, so we'll just drop it, okay? But I personally put the jam on and then the cream on, but everybody else says it's not. And it does depend on where you came from in England, because that there was a particular... Anyway, that's another story for itself. That's another question.
1: So I'll ask you, John. So Keir Starmer, will he be putting the jam on first today or the cream after last night?
0: Unfortunately, I would suggest that tonight he's going to need something a little stronger than whether they're putting the jam or the cream on. He's going to need a little bit of probably a dash of whiskey added to that scone to be able to make it more palatable.
1: To get through the night.
0: Very good question, however. Thanks a lot.
1: Good on you. Thank you, Ethel. Thank you, John and Heather. 1-300-222-702 to Adam in Cremorne. Hello, Adam.
3: Hello, Renee. How are you?
1: Well, you sound disappointed.
3: No, not at all. No. I just was disappointed in the scone conversation.
1: It was
3: concerning. It was very concerning.
1: You like the original scone or do you go for the date scone?
3: No, I'm a bit of a cheese scone kind of guy. Like, I've spent a bit of time in New Zealand, so I love a bit of a cheese scone.
1: How do you go with fake meat, Adam? Is that a variation on the OG?
3: Look, I don't mind it if it, look, it depends. It depends. Has it been kind of grown in a petri dish? I'm okay with it. But if it's been kind of, you know, if it's a bit of beetroot and a little bit of something else, it's a little bit weird. It's a little bit weird.
1: So what's the song? I don't really need to look very much further. It is,
3: look,
1: Whitney Houston.
3: You know, love a bit of The Bodyguard, Renee. Is it Have Nothing? I don't know. I Have Nothing. It feels like I Have Nothing or...
1: No one's got nothing. You are correct.
3: Nothing, thank you. Nothing, you're very kind.
1: No one's got nothing. Thank you, Whitney Houston. Adam,
3: that's what Mum used to say as well. Thank you.
1: The Big Four are the largest accounting and auditing firms in Australia. One of them has been in the news a lot. Can you name the others? KPMG is the one that's been in the news. What are the three others that make up the Big Four?
3: I want to say EY.
1: Yep, EY.
3: PwC.
1: Yep.
3: And, gosh, I mean, this is feels like Big Four bingo. PwC, EY, KPMG, and Ernst & Young. I've already said EY. I don't know. Can you give me a clue? If you were, you know, if you were a Big Four, Renee, what would you be?
1: What clue can I give you? It's in the upper half of the alphabet.
3: Okay. That's not helping.
1: KPMG, Price Waterhouse,
3: Deloitte. Is it Deloitte?
1: Coopers, Ernst & Young, and Deloitte. You got there. Well done. The Shogunate. The Shogunate was a military government which ruled which country for several centuries? The Shogunate.
3: I've spent a bit of time in Japan, so I want to say Japan.
1: You are correct. It is Japan. Can you?
3: I am heading there next week.
1: Are Renee, you?
3: So, like, yes, I'm taking my son there. So, fingers crossed, we go. Okay, we're climbing Mount Fuji. So, if you hear a report of a father's son being helicoptered off Mount Fuji, that's me.
1: Have you got good hiking boots?
3: No, but I have sneakers and I have Converse, so I should be fine.
1: As long as you're not wearing thongs.
3: No, in the American term, absolutely not. I'm not wearing thongs.
1: Can you name the actor who is often celebrated as the greatest dancer in film history?
4: I just got an invitation through the mail.
1: Here's a clue.
4: Your presence requested this evening is formal, but I've had a white tie and tail. Nothing now could take the wind out of my sails.
1: Actor and dancer, often celebrated as the greatest in film history.
3: I'm going to go with Fred Astaire.
1: Yeah, Fred Astaire is correct. In news, who has been announced this week? A 7-time Wimbledon singles champion announced as a wild card in Wimbledon this year.
2: Serena.
1: Oh, what's her last name?
3: Williams. But you already played the music, so I win.
1: Yeah, no, that's right. You knew it, so we're all good.
3: Okay.
1: We're all good. Here's another song. I'm looking for the name of this one and the artist.
3: Cyndi Lauper?
1: Yep.
3: Girls Just Want to Have Fun?
1: Yeah.

0: a sausage roll.
1: You're on a sausage roll.
0: Well done. Dendrophobia. Dendrophobia would be the fear of what? Dendrophobia.
2: Phobia. Well, I mean, if it was dendrophobia, it would have been me when I was in year 11 and fear of dandruff. But dendrophobia, well, it feels like a fear of flowers of some sort. I don't really know. I'm going to go with a fear of flowers.
0: Dendrophobia. It's the fear of, is it flowers? You're very close.
2: I got a sausage roll.
0: You are close, though. You are close. Flowers is a good hint for someone. It is something found in nature. Dendro is the clue. Dendrophobia. Adam, it's been a delight to chat to you. Good luck with your journey to Japan, climbing Mount Fuji.
2: Thank you, Renee.
0: Yeah, thanks for being here. 1-300-222-702 to Port Kembla. Hello, Dean.
3: Oh, hi.
0: Hello, welcome. First time caller. Dean, when the original is so good, why does the variation come out? What do you reckon Vegemite is thinking about introducing this new Vegemite Light? Lighter, less salty, and smoother, apparently.
3: I don't think it's Australian, and I think they should get rid of it.
0: They probably will.
3: Yep.
0: Yeah. Yep. What else goes into that category? Get rid of it.
3: Oh, yeah, just, yeah, no. Doesn't sound like it's Aussie to me.
0: No. Is there any other product that you think, why did they do that?
3: Probably the Dick Smith one, to be honest. Like, I don't know, it's just not Vegemite in that respect. Nothing beats Vegemite.
0: Oh, the Dick Smith Vegemite. He named it something else, didn't he?
3: Yeah, I think he did. I can't remember the name of it.
0: To have all Australian made. That's right, that campaign. Dean, dendrophobia. It's not the fear of flowers, but it is something found in nature. What might it be? The fear of what?
3: Trees?
0: Yeah, it is. The fear of trees. Dendrophobia.
4: Oh, yeah.
0: Well done. Here's a multiple choice question.
1: Multiple choice.
0: In what year did the UK vote for the Brexit referendum? Was it 2012, 2016, or 2018? The UK vote for the Brexit referendum.
3: 2018, I'll go for.
0: Is it 2018? Sorry, Dean.
3: That's all right.
0: Yeah, have a good one. Thank you so much. 1-300-222-702 to the Central West. Hello, Joe.
5: Hi.
0: Hello. It's not 2018. The UK vote for the Brexit referendum, was it in...
1: Multiple choice.
0: 2012 or 2016?
5: 2016,
0: yes it was. Yeah, 10 years. 10 years since the UK voted for the Brexit decision. Python, Java and BASIC. They would all be names of what? Python, Java, and BASIC.
5: I don't know what the technical term is, but I think they're like a software script. So Java is a software script.
0: Yeah. I will accept that. Yeah. Software script, programming, languages. I think you know what it is. Well done.
5: Yeah.
0: Here's a famous

0: It's from Toy Story, isn't it?
1: It is.
0: Sorry.
1: That's all
0: There's
1: right.
0: the clue, everyone.
1: Joe, before I let you go, variations on the original. What gets a capital F for fail from you?
0: This isn't something from the supermarket, but the menus, I really prefer the paper copy of a menu, and I don't like QR code menus.
1: Oh, I agree. The dreaded QR code.
0: It just takes the whole edge off dining.
1: Yet no service at all.
0: No,
1: no, don't get me started on that. And then they ask you for a tip, and you're like, tip for what?
0: I know.
1: Would you like me to go and cook my own menu, cook my own dish off the menu as well?
0: Yeah,
1: I do. I do wonder about that too. Thank you, Joe. 1-300-222-702 to Des Moines in Sydney. Hello, Annika.
2: Hello.
1: Hello, welcome. First time caller. Who is the famous actor here?
3: You You weren't the real Buzz Lightyear. You're an action figure. You are a child's plaything.
1: Not Woody Allen.
2: I have no idea.
1: It is Woody in Toy Story.
2: Yeah. I heard his name the other day. I can't remember who the actor is.
1: That's okay.
2: Is it Andy something?
1: Is it Andy something? Sorry, Amanda. Before I say goodnight, when is the original? Just so much better to just leave it at that and you don't like the variation. What's the variation that's no good?
2: I'll copy the last one. I hate QR code menus as well.
1: QR, okay, two votes and a third from me. Thank you, Annika. 1-300-222-702. Vince in Biella. Hello, Vince.
4: Greetings.
1: Hello, welcome. First time caller. Who is this famous actor?
3: You are a toy! You weren't the real Buzz Lightyear. You're an action figure. You are a child's plaything.
1: Woody, the character Woody in Toy Story, is played by...
4: I thought it was Tom Hanks, but I could be wrong.
1: No, you are right. It is Tom Hanks. The awesome foursome, Vince. The awesome foursome. The nickname for the men's Cockless Four crew that competed in the 1992 Olympics. It was held where?
4: 92 was 96 was Barcelona. So the one before Barcelona. Back in America, were we in Atlanta?
1: Is that your answer?
4: Let's say yes.
1: So, 1992 Summer Olympics, where the awesome foursome were so brilliant. The city
4: Barcelona, then. Why not? I can't remember the order of those.
1: It is Barcelona. I felt too cruel not giving that to you. It is Barcelona.
4: I think it's the Coxless Four rather than the version that you just said. I could be wrong.
1: Yes, the awesome foursome, nicknamed for the men's Cockless Four crew.
4: The Coxless. Cox, C-O-X.
1: Yes.
4: Coxless. Okay.
1: What did I say?
4: I'm just hearing things differently. My apologies.
1: No, that's all right. The Coxless Four crew. Maybe my pronunciation's no good.
4: I love it. Very good.
1: Andrew Cooper, Nick Green, Mick Mackay and James Tompkins making up the awesome foursome, competing in 1992 in the Barcelona Summer Olympics. Well done, Vince. Dunk Island, where would I find Dunk Island?
4: Up in Queensland, is it? Great Barrier Reef, somewhere like that.
1: Up in Queensland, that'll do. A family dispute led to two German brothers starting rival shoe companies. One was Puma. The other was what?
4: I'm going to guess Adidas or Adidas. I'm not sure how you pronounce it.
1: Yeah, that'll do. Adidas. See, you took issue with me saying Coxless.
4: Well, look, I opened myself up, didn't I? I really walked into that. Wow.
1: No, that's all right, Vince. Hey, Vince, when is the original just so good they should have just stopped there?

0: When I was a child, I was, and I'm talking about primary school sort of age, I got to be taken for a ride in an MG motor car, which the MGs were really stylish sort of spoked wheels and lots of chrome and very low to the ground, and I just thought that was amazing. And then by the time that I probably got old enough to drive, they'd turn them into things with a piece of rubber out the front, and they were just appalling. They were an appalling take on the original.
1: Where's the gong? Where's the time gone? Here we go. If you get this question right, the gong's gone off, so the quiz will be yours. Here we go. Are you ready?
0: Let's go.
1: In the 1964 Bond film Goldfinger, the villain was introduced during a high-stakes card game. What was the card game?
0: Imagine that they're playing poker or pontoon, or I'm not 100%. I don't know. I guess it's the first thing to be very honest about. So let's say poker.
1: Goldfinger, the Bond villain, was first introduced during a high-stakes poker game. Sorry, Vince. Not poker.
0: That's okay.
1: Have a good one. Please call again. Great to have you here. That's for you. First time caller. Leo in Sydney. Hello, Leo.
2: Hello.
1: Hello. When the original is so good, they should have just stopped there. What do you think?
2: Cheezels. Yeah. I saw salt and vinegar cheezels.
1: Salt and vinegar cheezels?
2: Yeah.
1: That's no good, is it?
2: No.
1: Do you like salt and vinegar crisps, chips?
2: Yeah, but not cheesels.
1: But not cheesels. No, you've got to have cheesels. They've got to be cheese cheesels.
2: Yeah.
1: Okay, the gong's gone off. So are you on your own, Leo?
2: My dad's here.
1: You got your dad. Okay, Dad. We might need your help because we're talking about a Bond film, 1964, Goldfinger. The iconic villain was introduced during a high-stakes card game. What was the card game? Not poker.
2: Was it Baccarat?
1: Was it Baccarat? It was not. Sorry, Leo. Sorry, Dad.
3: Nah.
1: Have a good one. 1-300-222-702. Mark in Wall's End. Hello, Mark.
4: Hello. I thought it was Baccarat as well. Maybe it was Blackjack. But I was saying KFC is not the same as what it used to be. Anyway, thank you.
1: Good on you. Thank you, Mark. Does Joel know in Area Park? Joel, not Baccarat, not Blackjack, not poker. What was the high-stakes card game from Goldfinger?
5: Five card stud.
1: Say again?
5: Five card stud. I've got no idea. I'm only guessing.
1: Five card stud.
5: Stud.
1: It was not. Sorry, Joel. James, where are you calling from, James? Hello, James.
6: Is that James from Forest?
1: It is James. Well, yes. Forest. You're calling from Forest. Goldfinger, correct. 1964 Bond film. The iconic Bond villain was introduced during a high-stakes card game. What was the game?
6: And we've had a couple of styles of poker and baccarat. Mm,
1: not baccarat, not poker.
6: Have we had pontoon?
1: Is that your answer?
6: Yes, I'll say pontoon.
1: Is it pontoon? Not pontoon. Sorry, James. Lisa in Parramatta, do you know?
7: Hello.
1: Hello. What's the high-stakes card game from Goldfinger, the Bond film?
7: Is it gin rummy?
1: Is it gin rummy?
8: Multiple choice.
1: No, it's not multiple choice. That is the answer. It is gin rummy.
7: Thank you.
1: Well done. Yeah.
7: Wow.
1: Yeah, they're playing gin rummy in Goldfinger, and the Bond villain was introduced during that game. Well done, Lisa. What song do you want to hear? You've won the fridge magnet. We'll send you out a book. Do you want to hear Suddenly I See, KT Tunstall, Johnny Cash, Ring of Fire, Whitney Houston, I Have Nothing, or Girls Just Want to Have Fun, Cyndi Lauper?
7: Whitney Houston. I'm a big fan of Whitney Houston.
1: Are you? Okay. Well, this is for you, Lisa. Stand the line. We'll squeeze in as much as we can before the 8 o'clock news. I'm Renee Crosh. This is Evenings. Mitch Brown's going to join us after 8. Former AFL player. Played for 10 years with West Coast Eagles. He's speaking out about what happened to him going down the rabbit hole.

0: We did our best to fit it in. It's news time. It's 8 o'clock.
1: ABC News, good evening. I'm William Howard Evans. Britain's newest politician and possible Prime Minister, Andy Burnham, is meeting Labor colleagues in preparation for a leadership contest. If no other challenger emerges to take the place of Sir Keir Starmer, who announced his resignation yesterday, Mr. Burnham could be confirmed as the new Prime Minister by mid-July. If there is a contest, a new leader will likely be installed by the time Parliament resumes in September. Opposition leader Kemi Badenoch argues the process is not moving quickly enough.
2: What are we waiting for? There are critical decisions that need to be made, and the Prime Minister is setting out his farewell tour while Andy Burnham wants a summer holiday. It's really, really important that we ensure that the country is being governed.
1: Iran's ambassador to the United Nations has reported good progress in negotiations with the United States, but has disputed America's claims about nuclear inspectors. Eliza Getzey has more.
3: Iranian Ambassador Ali Bahraini has addressed the UN in Geneva following the weekend's peace deal talks held in Switzerland. He's described the talks as very good and added that two working groups will be established within the coming days to discuss the removal of sanctions against Iran and issues related to Iranian nuclear activities. But he disputed US Vice

0: slated to resume allowing nuclear inspectors into the country, a practice it halted when the US and Israel began bombing its nuclear sites earlier this year. Mr. Bahraini says Iranian nuclear activities are a topic for the next stage of talks.
1: Western Australia's agriculture minister says the results from samples sent for testing for a deadly strain of bird flu will be made public when available. Brianna Shepherd reports.
2: Two confirmed cases of H5 avian influenza were detected in migratory seabirds found on a beach on WA's south coast last week. The discovery has led to an increase in reports of dead or sick birds across WA, with 94 reports made to the state's Emergency Animal Disease Hotline over the past 3 days. The Minister, Jackie Jarvis, says 11 of those reports required further investigation, with samples collected and sent for testing. She says preliminary results will be made public when they're available.
3: It's important we continue to test to determine if the disease has spread, but also to clarify where the disease has not spread to.
2: Ms. Jarvis has thanked the community for doing its part.
1: The Prime Minister, Anthony Albanese, has celebrated the opening of the new Anzac Hall at the Australian War Memorial in Canberra. Federal Parliament adjourned early today so politicians could attend the unveiling of the latest stage of the National Shrine's $550 million redevelopment. Victoria Cross recipient Ben Robert-Smith, who faces 5 counts of war crimes, was invited. However, his lawyers announced earlier today that he would not attend due to illness. Mr. Albanese has hailed the new Anzac Hall as a sublime and powerful addition to the war memorial.
4: It amounts to an act of profound respect from our nation to all who have served in our name, all who serve now, and all who will serve in the future.
1: More Australians are leaving capital cities for life in the regions, driven by housing costs and cost of living pressures. The Regional Australia Institute says its latest quarterly report shows regional migration is at a record high. The think tank says affordability is a major reason people are moving. Greater Geelong Deputy Mayor Eddie Condowley says regional cities can offer many of the same services as their capital counterparts without the traffic.
5: We have just about everything that a large city has. However, we have that without the congestion, and we have it with the soul of a regional town. And, you know, the important things that matter to the people are employment, education, health, transport, things of that nature.
1: Australian singer Darryl Braithwaite has announced his retirement from live performances. The 76-year-old posted to social media that it was becoming too physically challenging to sing comfortably. Braithwaite was the lead singer for the 1970s and 80s band Sherbet, whose biggest singles are Summer Love and How's That? And to the AFL, Crows veteran Taylor Walker says he's grateful to have been able to play footy for so long. The 36-year-old was drafted in 2007 and captained the Crows from 2015 to 2018. He's preparing with the Crows to take on Port Adelaide in the 60th showdown at Adelaide Oval this Saturday night. Walker says he doesn't take it for granted. ABC News.
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8: Hello and welcome back this Tuesday, the 23rd of June. Hope you're doing well and you've had a great Tuesday. Coming up for you in about half an hour. You might remember that Pauline Hanson last week described Australian workers as being lazy. On their phones, not turning up to work. She says often that Australians are too lazy to find a job, too lazy to find work because they want a lifestyle paid for by the taxpayer. Here she is.
9: You can't sack people these days. They're on their phones, they don't work, they don't turn up, they actually are lazy. And businesses are tied to it. They've had enough. They want change.
8: Is she right? Jay Martin has had a pretty varied working life. At one time, she was working on the front line of the then Dole office. She's written about her views on jobs and job seekers and what she's learned from the experience of working at the front line of the Dole office. She'll be here in half an hour or so. But before we do that, you might

0: remember Mitch Brown, former AFL footballer, a 94-game career that spanned from 2007 to 2016, most of it with the West Coast Eagles. He was married famously to the Australian netballer Shay Bolton Brown. They've got two kids together. Quite the dream life. Until, well, until it wasn't. You might remember last year Mitch Brown came out about his sexuality, and now he is bravely sharing his experience of the past few years of being vulnerable at his most vulnerable when he ended his relationship, and how he turned not to friends or family or music or books or exercise, but to the online world for support, as so many of us in today's times do. Mitch Brown is here to tell his story, and to tell his story of how he came so dangerously close to falling down that rabbit hole, not being able to get out. Hi, Mitch.
1: Hey, Renee. How are you going?
0: Great to have you here. Thank you for your time.
1: Thanks for having me on.
0: I think we'd all appreciate that when a relationship ends, particularly when children are involved, it's going to be messy, it's going to be complicated, there's going to be many reasons behind it. And I imagine for you it was a very difficult time in your life.
1: Yeah, it's a breakup, especially when I was sort of married to Shay for about 10 years, but we had been together for 15 all up, and this is the thing, Renee, like breaking down the nuclear things in my life, like how marriages should be, relationships should be. So, I mean, we had two little kids at the time, and they're still little now, but 6 and 4 now. But at the time, they were quite young. So I don't know, like it's a hard one for me, because it's one of those most courageous things, I guess Shay and I did, in the sense of being honest with each other and saying, hey, this is not working. Maybe it'll work in a different way. I guess that we see ourselves still in a relationship, but obviously not in a marriage, or in a relationship that's intimate, in a sense. We have a co-parenting relationship. I've got a new partner, and yeah, it's had its up and downs. I mean, you spoke about living the dream before. I think we're living the dream now. It's taken a lot of awkward, challenging conversations, some really ownership and accountability on my behalf and how I contributed to our marriage breakdowns. And that was a hard one. And that's sort of like, you know, when I ended my marriage, I started, and often this is so similar to a lot of men out there, we often start blaming everything other than ourselves. And that's how easy, like when you talk about the manosphere and, you know, going down a path, whether it's so subtle and not as radical as, you know, what we see in the Louis Theroux documentary. But it's so easy to play the victim.
0: I guess the thing is that in the past, years ago, when you were at your most vulnerable, you would have turned to, anybody would have turned to a close friend or a family member, or they would have turned to books, or they would have turned to music or exercise or something that's, you know, out there in the real world. Yeah. But now more and more, we all do it. You're not the only one. We turn inwardly to the online space. And well, you did too.
1: Yeah. It's that constant that's always there. I mean, like as much as we all admit we are in control of our screen time, the content consuming, the social media, the scrolling is a constant through day to day. And throughout that time where I, my marriage ended, and I wasn't one of those people that, and like most men, to be honest, we don't like talking about our feelings. And I felt that my family, my community, friends abandoned me, or like I thought they did. And it's so easy to start telling you that story. And it's like, this is not fair. And often, not in most cases, but often doesn't matter what has happened to break the or end the marriage, it often falls, well, it's obviously the man's had the problem, or the man's the issue, or the man did this, this and this. And they're the beliefs that, you know, I had as well. I was like, well, I feel like everyone's against me. And, you know, you start doing your day-to-day scrolling, and what happens is you start being attracted to the content that makes you feel like you're not to blame, or makes you feel seen, makes you feel that, you know, maybe it's not me that ended this marriage, maybe it was my wife. And it's the subtleness, right? And the algorithms that, you know, are so intelligently in tuned with our interactions with it.
0: So it's not like you were seeking out any particular influencer. You weren't seeking out any particular line of thinking.
1: And that's the danger to it, Renee. Like it preys, you know, we say like this, what is it? Like and it's, you know, the Louis Theroux documentary sort of outlines the Andrew Tates, the ones that are like, that are winning out of the manosphere, that are feeding off pain and vulnerability, heartache and pain from a lot of boys, teenage boys and men. And they are, what they're doing is like feeding on saying, hey, no, you're not to blame. We need to take back our rightful top, that top of the patriarchy. And I'm going to show you how with this $50 a month life coaching. That's how it happens. And
0: is that what you did? Did you sign up to the $50 a month life coaching?
1: No, I didn't. But I mean, that's how it starts. Like I was able to have the beautiful, incredibly strong women in my life, my ex-wife Shay and my now partner Lou, to really show me the signs of the pathway I was going down.
0: What was the pathway you were going down? Blaming other people? Blaming women?
1: So, yeah. And, like, this is the thing. Like, I'm fundamentally not that person. And, you know, there's been time in my life that, you know, I've spoken about this quite publicly. I've been homophobic. I've been misogynistic. And what happens is, like, the vulnerability, the heartache, the pain, doesn't matter what situation you're in, what happens, and if, like, upon like reflection of like how easily I got drawn down this pathway, were three signs. And the first one was blaming others, or blaming anything else other than myself, like not taking ownership for my own actions or behaviors. That was the first thing. The second thing was I stopped listening to the women in my life, like, you know, whether it's my loved ones inside my household, whether it's women online or in the media. And I started just consuming podcasts and content from men to reinforce that, hang on, I'm not to blame. And when you are vulnerable, when you are experiencing some legitimate heartache and pain, you are like, this is the human in us. Like, you are just so sensitive. All you want is someone to say, hey, I've got you. Like, you're not to blame. And it feels good as a human. Like, you remember, you're scrolling that. It feels good. And what happens is you interact with it. You go, well, everyone else has abandoned me. This content, of course, I don't want to go down the manosphere path, but this content that I'm watching here, I think it understands me. I think, and it keeps building you up in a really harmful way.
0: And that's the algorithm, you say, Mitch Brown. It's not that you're seeking it out. The algorithm keeps feeding you the sort of information that reinforces that you're not to blame, you're a victim. And are you saying that it goes so far to say that women generally are to blame for your situation?
1: Well, no, they weren't.
0: Is that what the content is giving you?
1: Yes. So it feeds off hatred to women and gender diverse people. And that's where it becomes so harmful. And, you know, the reasons, you know, when we talk about the incel community, it also feeds into that. Say, well, hang on, women should be like, they should be like into you, or should be attracted to you. Well, it's their problem. They're the ones that are stupid and silly. Like that.

0: that's it's so evil. It's so harmful, and it feeds into all these other harmful behaviors like misogyny, sexism, gender-based violence, even. So it's one of those things that I really wanted to highlight in my own experience, and I was really lucky that I had some people to pull me out of it. But it can happen to so many of us without even knowing it, and it's the subtleness. It's not the, like, I wasn't purchasing self-help coaching or gym programs that they often do. It's the subtleness of, like, hang on, no, you know, these opinions of, you know, these women, they're against you. They're attacking you. You're a man. You've earned your right to have this, you know, privilege in your life, and as opposed to the unearned privilege as men we have. So,
1: and then I guess it goes further saying, stand up, Mitch Brown, stand up for yourself, claim back what's been taken. So how long were you down that rabbit hole for?
0: I reckon it was a good, break up my marriage, maybe a good year.
1: Wow.
0: And it was like impacting, and that was the subtleness of it. And it was like the no, I'm not the problem, or no, I don't. You know, everyone's against me. The things at work, why aren't you seeing this? It's, you know, like, it's not fair, and all those type of things contribute to it. And it is, at the end of the day, the manosphere and the people within it, they see women threatening the pecking order of the patriarchy, and they want to take it back. They want to mobilize these vulnerable teenage boys and men and build that hatred against the women so men can take their rightful place, like in quotations, the rightful place back up the patriarchy. And that's what it's about.
1: How did you get out of the rabbit hole then? You're down there for a year. You've alienated, I'm guessing, the women in your life during this period.
0: Yes.
1: How did you get out?
0: So, I mean, there was like so many other factors. I had ill mental health. So this is what happens. Like the manosphere, or the people that producing this content, they tell you, we're going to make you feel better. We're going to build you back up. We're going to get rid of this pain. But what happened to me is, like, it didn't make me feel better. In fact, it made me worse. So, you know, I went into some really poor, ill mental health, to the fact that, you know, I needed some like therapy, and I was medicated. And then I started to, like, really unpack, you know, these walls, these guards that I was putting up in my life. And, you know, it was this rock bottom moment for me. And, you know, I had my ex-wife Shay and my partner Lou show up for me and support me and guide me out of this, and to help me be not afraid of taking accountability for my harmful behaviors and saying, well, you know, this is what I've done, and this is harmful for people around me.
1: Why did they, Mitch? Why did they show up for you when, for the past 12 months, you were down this manosphere rabbit hole, thinking hateful things towards them, thinking hateful things towards women, blaming everybody? Why did they show up for you?
0: Well, partly they're two of the most incredible women I know, people I know, but they can see the signs. The signs are so obvious. And it's like, I remember Shay going to me and go, like, because we obviously broke up and then we spent some time apart and then we caught up for lunch one time. And just even some of my views, my political views, some of the things, the languages that I was using, Shay's like, this is not you. This is not you. And they could see that, you know, I had changed from the person that I fundamentally was before. And they, you know, it wasn't like the intervention, but that's what, you know, at the end of the day, it's not for someone that has heartache or for a man that has pain in their life. It's, you know, what's not going to help them is blaming other people. What's going to help them is accountability, connection, like having Shay and Lou to really hold my hand and be there for me and be real and make me feel safe to be honest with myself. You know, that was one of the main things. And then love and support. Like, it's
1: so what I'm hearing, Mitch Brown, is what saved you was the thing you were being told to hate. The women.
0: Yes.
1: The women in the world saved you.

0: I know, and I'm so lucky and grateful, and I acknowledge like there's a lot of men out there that are going down this path that don't have that, you know, connection or love or support around them, and you know that's why it's so harmful. These content creators, these influencers that are, you know, yeah, putting it down these their vulnerable men's sort of throats and saying, hey, like this is how you're going to get better. So
1: Let
0: it
1: me
0: does,
1: ask you
0: you know,
1: this.
0: for those type of people, it does take the power of, you know, if they don't have these amazing women in their life, like I had, that's why it's so important that we show and tell the stories of positive male role models like Luke Bateman, like David Pocock, like to show that, you know, you can, this is how, you know, you are, can be sort of, you know, masculine, but so in touch with your emotion, prepared to tour and connect with other people and take accountability for your actions and all those type of things.
1: Mitch, can I ask you this? Do you think men and women are fundamentally different?
0: Oh, that's a great question. I'll give you this. I'll give you this example, and this is backed up by a recent. And it's within the field that I guess AFL, the AFL industry, right? So there's a fundamentally difference between the AFLW competition and its players and the AFL men's competition and its players. And the difference is men need to perform or have performance to have human connection. And the W competition, the women and the non-binary players, need to have connection to get the performance. And you know, I just think that like if you look at the, you know, the difference between the two, it's like, well, you know, I think women and gender diverse people build each other up by having connection first. Whereas I believe that, you know, often men, you know, think that you need to be strong or tough or look good to have that popularity or that connection or have people like listen to you and respect you and whatever. And I just think that's the main difference between us right now.
1: Beautifully said. Mitch, I'm glad you've been saved by the women in your life, that they stood up for you and helped you get out of that rabbit hole. But I dare say there's a whole bunch of other men, not just across the country, but across the world, that are still down there.
0: That's the scary part about it. But, you know, there are a lot of, you know, the thing that, you know, there's a lot of good men that are subtly getting dragged towards this. And they have a lot of amazing people around them, including their own self and own ability to see their and have accountability of their own actions and behaviors. So, you know, it's about, you know, that's one of the reasons why, you know, I decided to share this part of my story is to show that how easy many of us, including some of the best of us, can get drawn to these ideologies on the basis of pain and heartache. So, you know, it's more we often we it's like a lot of things, right? The more often we talk about it, the better it is for everyone.
1: Mitch, you didn't have to speak out about this topic at all. So I do thank you. You've been very brave in many guises across your life. I do thank you very much for your time tonight. Rebecca on the text line wants to thank you personally, Mitch Brown, for your honesty and your courage. She says it's so powerful to hear your story. We need more men like this speaking up about their experiences of going down that manosphere rabbit hole and realizing that it is a negative space. I guess I'll leave this thought, Mitch, in the minds of our listeners. I don't think women have ever wanted anything other than just the chance for equity in life. Just the chance for equity. Not trying to take anything off any other gender, not trying to be bigger or you know, or more having more strength than another sector. It's about fairness and equity, isn't it?
0: That's it, Renee, and this will be my last thought as well, is that's what happens, right? Because there's an inequality between men and women and gender diverse people at the moment, what happens? Men think that, you know, what happens with equality is, you know, when women and gender diverse people want equality, they think that men need to, are going to get less or strip or fall behind. In fact, men are just going to become even, you know, or build up to the same. It's like this fear of losing something, you know, drives that hatred for women and equality. So
1: maybe once that realization sets in, they might realize they've gained something from the equity achieved. Hey, Mitch Brown, thank you so much for your time tonight.
0: Thanks, Renee.
1: Mitch Brown, former AFL player. You might know him from his 94-game career with the West Coast Eagles. He's spoken out a lot, actually, in recent times. He's been through a bit, and we do thank him. Thank you, Mitch, for tonight.

0: Duran Duran and Noel Rogers, the song Free to Love. It's bang on 8:30. This is Evenings. I'm Renee Crosh.
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0: There has been a lot of focus on jobs. Well, we spend so much time, don't we, in our jobs. Jobs of the past, focus on jobs of the future. Last week, Pauline Hanson described Australian workers as lazy.
4: You can't sack people these days. They're on their phones, they don't work, they don't turn up. They actually are lazy. And businesses are tied to it. They've had enough. They want change.
0: She's often said that many Australians are too lazy to find a job, too lazy to work because they want a lifestyle paid for by the taxpayer. Is she right? Today at 702 ABC Radio Sydney, we farewelled our longest-serving producer, Yusuke Aso, after 38 years of continuous service as a producer of mornings. Long time in the one job, isn't it? He's barely taken a day off, never sick. Very Japanese work ethic, Yusuke Aso. Maybe that's the difference. Are some jobs just not worth doing? Is maybe a job at the ABC as a content producer more worth doing than a job down a mine? Or is every job worth doing well, with the knowledge that if you do it well, you won't be there for long? Jay Martin has had many, many jobs, varied jobs. She's been a writer, a social policy advisor, and many years ago, she was a frontline worker at the old Dole office. Do you remember the Commonwealth Employment Services office known as the Dole? It doesn't exist anymore. It's been privatised now. But back then, it was pretty tough to get a job, according to Jay Martin. She happened to get one at the Dole office on the front line. She joins us now on Evenings. Hello, Jay.
5: Hi, Renee.
0: Are Australian workers, are they lazy? Is Pauline Hanson right?
5: Well, I think what I'm speaking about, obviously, from my perspective here is my experience on the front line of the old CES. And I might just remind people of what the old CES was like, because, as you said, it doesn't exist anymore. But we used to have to go in there. If you were looking for work, you could go in and you could just sort of get some help. And particularly people will probably remember the little doll cards that you used to have, the little cards on the job boards, and they'd have each of the jobs there, and you'd go in and pick one off the board, and you'd take it up to the front counter and speak to the person there about, you know, whether or not that was a good job for you. I mean, we're going back, you know, 30 years, and it seems amazing now to think, but we hadn't even invented, you know, number system or anything. You simply had to stand there in the line, and someone helped you. And if you were in a certain part of Perth in 1995, that was me. But certainly those services were places that you just went to get help. And I don't think you ever thought of anything other than that. And in terms of your question about are people lazy, I suppose what was interesting about my time at the sort of CES front counter was it was 1995, and it was the middle of the recession that we had to have that Paul Keating was known for, and of course ended up moving his own job over. You know, and there weren't a lot of jobs around. It's absolutely very difficult to find one. And I graduated into the middle of that, and I felt very grateful at the time to have gotten a job myself. But, you know, there was a lot of things we could do to help people get into work. We had all kinds of training courses, and we had public transport tickets. You know, if you didn't have a transport to get to a job, we could buy you a bicycle even, we had, or the one that we always got talked about in the training sessions was we'd actually pay for tattoo removals if that was the kind of thing that was getting in the way of your job. And, you know, it sounds like a joke, but actually, you know, there are all of these problems that people have actually getting work. And the CES was very much a place that you went and you got help with whatever kind of, you know, barrier was getting in the way of you getting a job.
0: And sometimes there are many barriers. But on the whole, did you find that people were genuinely hoping to get a job, or were they hoping to not get a job and stay on the dole?
5: Oh, on the whole, my absolute overwhelming impression was people wanted to work. They were really keen to work. Not everyone, I will say that. But, you know, particularly the new migrants. I was working in an area that had a lot of new migrants to it, and I think this is what sort of upsets me so much when I do hear comments now about you know, things blaming migrants for lack of social cohesion and things like that, because there was an awful lot of new refugees and migrants that arrived, and they would go there and they were just so desperate to take advantage of everything that we did have in terms of all of these courses and English language programs and training, because they just wanted to make a contribution to this country. And I remember there was a cabinet maker who'd come from Hong Kong and just had absolutely no idea how to even go about getting a job. And I was able to help him with his CV, and then I could get him some unpaid work experience. And that was all he needed to be able to get himself a full-time job. And his wife actually came in and she said, "We're just so happy that we can come and contribute to this country now." And that was absolutely my enduring impression of people who wanted to work.
0: So your cabinet maker from Hong Kong couldn't get a job because he just needed a bit of help with the interview process. Is that what you're saying?
5: Well, partly. A lot of people, particularly if they're coming from other places, their local experience and local references are very, very important. And I don't doubt that that's changed at all in the last 30 years. And so one thing that we had access to was able to put people actually into paid work or unpaid work experience jobs. And that would actually just give them a bit of a local contact, and it would give them some local kind of job connections. And you know, that's the other thing that, of course, is very important to get a job. You know, we talk about, you know, the job cards and training courses and all of these things, but most people get jobs because of a friend or a friend of a friend or a friend of a friend of a friend. And when you don't have those kind of connections and you don't know anyone, it's very, very hard to break that cycle. And, I mean, the other thing is that the discrimination is real. You know, there was racial discrimination, absolutely, sexual discrimination. The biggest one was probably actually age discrimination. In that particular time, if you were an older person, it was very hard to get people into work. Employers became very, very picky when I think employment rates were up in around the 25%, the sort of rates we've never seen and can't even imagine now. Employers were very picky about who they wanted, and they wanted a certain kind of person, and that was the only person that they would employ.
0: Jay Martin is here reflecting on her times as a frontline worker at the old Dole office, the CES. Tell us the story of another woman you helped, and she was trying to get a retail job. She was trying to get a job in retail management.
5: Retail management, that's right. And she actually came in, and all she really needed was a bit of help with her CV. I mean, CVs are one of these things that are a little bit of an art, I think, as well as a science. And people who maybe are very good at selling clothes, or she was in the fashion industry, selling clothes, selling, putting people into outfits and all of those kinds of things, that's a very different skill to being able to write a CV that will actually get you an interview with an employer. And so she got some interview training, how to sell her skills and her experience, and really how to get in the front door. And again, that was, you know, that was what that person needed.
0: She gave you a gift, didn't she, for your help?
5: She did. It was the most special thing, and I still have it. She came in and she handed over something over the counter, and I said, "Oh, that's lovely. Thank you very much." And I opened it up thinking it was going to be something quite small, but she'd actually got a pen, a really lovely pen, and she'd actually engraved my name in it. And you know, I was so touched that, you know, that getting work could mean something for so such a big thing for someone. And I suppose this again is just a symbol of, you know, what work means for people. You know, we obviously we need the money, we need the income, but work is not just that for people. It's a source of dignity. It's a source of a place in the world. You know, it's all of these other things. And so when we talk about people who are kind of not able to break into the job market, we're also talking about people that, you know, that don't have this sense of identity and dignity that that working does give many people. And I don't want to say everyone, because, you know, some people definitely didn't want to work. And, you know, also some jobs are frankly terrible. You know, there's work that's terrible. There's work that
6: involves harassment and being treated dreadfully, and there's work that's actually damaging, either psychologically or physically or all of the above. So it's not always that work is a great experience for everyone, but I think a good job, is something that really does change people's sense of themselves and who they are.
0: I was just talking about my colleague Yusuke Aso, who's worked for 38 years continuously as a producer of a radio station here at 702 ABC Radio Sydney. But I'm thinking of another radio colleague who works at a different Sydney radio station who might not have the same story to tell, who may say working in radio was a terribly difficult experience, psychologically harassing. She's now on permanent leave. I'm sure everybody knows who I'm thinking of. There aren't fantastic jobs for everybody to go around. You talk about jobs in an abattoir or in a chicken processing plant or down a mine. But do you go along with the idea, Jay Martin, that if you do every job that you get well, you won't be doing it for long?
5: I think that was my personal experience. I was really the sort of person who had what I think people thought of as a fairly good and optimistic kind of job trajectory, in terms of I got a qualification and I started out in the frontline workforce and I moved through management positions. And I've been extremely fortunate to be able to have quite a lot of control over the kinds of jobs that I've had and the kinds of working conditions that I have enjoyed. I suppose, from this time on the front line, what I've realised is that's not a given, and that's not an expectation that everyone can actually share in, because, there are people who will simply be working in chicken processing plants for their entire lives or abattoirs for their entire lives. And I suppose that was another thing I took away, that I feel like the system that we have now is, and when we talk about things like, people need to pull themselves up from their bootstraps and they need to, help themselves, I think people are imagining people like me. But of course, people like me aren't by and large the ones that do need the assistance. And this is really what happened with the employment services system, probably just after the time that I was kind of leaving in the late 90s. All of these courses, all of this assistance that I was talking about, really has been pulled back now, and we're hearing about, government cutbacks and program funding cuts, and the governments of multiple persuasions have sort of congratulated themselves about all of the money that they've saved by not having to provide all these kinds of funded programs. But I just think about the people that, the cabinet maker from Hong Kong who really did need someone to talk to and give him a little bit of help with, if he hadn't had that help, then no, I don't think it's the case necessarily for everyone that they have the opportunity to do well, regardless of how hard they try.
0: Mark is here from Wall's End. Hi, Mark. Do you remember the old Dole office?
7: I do. I never used it that much, but I thought it was amazing, the little bit I had to do with it. It created opportunities for people, not just ticking boxes as they do now. Like, I've had terrible experiences now, but anyway, I won't go into that.
0: So the privatisation of that government office has not been a good thing from your point of view?
7: No, it hasn't. It's been awful. Like, talking, they're wanting, instead of going into rooms to talk about like personal things, it's out in the open, and really they just want to like make money out of it. And, I'm an educated person, like I'm professional on that, and it just drove me away.
0: Can I ask you, Mark, do you think Australian workers are lazy?
7: Some are. I think there's a culture. I think there's more like we need to create a culture now, or where the supervisors say, this is what you need to do, or they have an expectation. It's not, it's not that simple.
0: Do you think Australians are too lazy to find a job and work because they want a lifestyle paid for by the taxpayer?
7: A few are, but a majority of people want to be successful, want to do things. it's, you know, I don't, you know, like it's, you know, they need to, like every, like most people, like when I was young, I sort of, like dodged work, but I regret it now. Like, anyway.
0: Thank you, Mark. 1-300-222-702 is the number. Kate says, I got my very first job at 18 as a trainee purchasing officer through the CES, the old Dole office. I went on to become a purchasing manager for around 20 years. I retrained at 50 to become a human resources officer. The CES was very, very helpful, a far better service than the current job placement agencies, which I had to use after my divorce some years ago. Thank you very much, Kate. Interesting. Thank you for your reflections, Jay Martin. It's been really, really nice to chat to you and to hear your views. Maybe you had the best job back at the age of 20 after you finished your arts degree, huh?
5: Maybe I did, Renee. Thank you so much for having me.
0: Jay Martin is now a writer. She's had lots of jobs, but now she's a writer, and she's been my guest here on Evenings. I'm Renee Crosh. Thanks for being here. Here's Leo Sayo. 14 minutes away from the 9 o'clock news. Sally Wise. We'll take us into the kitchen next.

0: Thank you, Leanne in Lismore, who says today's so-called job agencies admit they're just about Centrelink compliance. The money spent on them would be better used to fund a job guarantee, a living wage with a choice of jobs that society needs. Robin says, I'm a baby boomer from Perth. I remember I went to business college for a year to learn typing shorthand and bookkeeping. That was back in the mid-60s, only to end up queuing along St. George's Terrace to apply for a job, any job. I finished up working in a hat salon for a couple of years prior to transferring to Canberra for a job at Statistics as a stenographer. And someone else says, Pauline Hanson, her lifestyle is funded by the taxpayer. She's such a hypocrite. Someone else saying, Renee, I had up to 12 employees. Not one of them was lazy. This is Lou. My employees were highly motivated, hardworking and honest. I've also worked in paddocks, wet and covered in mud, head to toe. Not one worker, not one didn't pull their weight. Not one didn't work properly. The reason? Leadership, camaraderie, training, supervision. I blame rubbish employers. Rubbish employers. Fair enough.
1: Evenings with Renee Crosh.
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0: Let's get into the kitchen. Sally Wise joins us once again, our home cook and author all the way from Tasmania. Hello, Sally.
3: Hi, Renee.
0: Lovely to have you here. Lemons, oranges, mandarins, it's citrus season. I thought we should talk cake.
3: Oh, yes, please.
0: What's the best? What's the best citrus cake?
3: Well, let me think. You know, you can always do your lemon meringue pie or any citrus meringue pie. That's very nice. I like to put on top of, say, an orange or lemon butter cake, I like to put a cream cheese icing and then drizzle that as well with lemon curd. That's very nice. Oh, yes, probably my two favourites. But, you know, you can't really beat a butter cake, which can an orange butter cake or any sort of citrus butter cake. And one I make is like, I call them orange butter bars, and they are full of butter and absolutely delicious. And then you put an orange icing on top and then you slash that with chocolate icing and drag the skewer through to feather and fan it. That looks $1 million and it is easy peasy to make.
0: Mm, what goes well with citrus? There's orange and poppy seed.
3: Yes, I like orange and almond as well. Mm. I'll tell you a strange combination you may think, but because I did when my son, pastry chef son, told me. It's preserved kumquats, like they're done in a sugar syrup, and you serve those with blue cheese.
0: Oh.
3: So if you, yeah, they're like the kumquats are kind of like confit cooked. And then you have served those on a cheese platter and the combination is just stunning, as I said, with a really good blue cheese.
0: Mm. What about chocolate with orange?
3: Oh, yes.

0: Absolutely, the old Jaffa combination. Sometimes into just a plain chocolate cake, I will grate the rind, the zest of an orange. That's really nice. Put orange juice in instead of some of the milk. Sometimes I'll make, because they're very similar batters, a chocolate cake, just plain chocolate, and then a very strongly flavoured orange cake, and then I marble it. So then you have a choc orange marbling effect through your cake, and then I will put chocolate icing on top of that, and I would put the zest of an orange in there and some butter in that icing and some orange juice as well.
1: Tim reckons vodka and orange. Vodka and
0: Oh,
1: orange.
0: yes.
1: Oh, well, that's a good
0: Of
1: drink.
0: course.
1: Can you have an orange and vodka cake?
0: Well, I can't see why not. We put all sorts of alcohol into cakes, even the common old boiled fruit cake. I put liqueurs or whatever I happen to have to hand into those. So yes, why not? So into your orange cake, for instance, you were making, you could put make it well flavoured, at least the zest of two oranges and some of the orange juice, say half a cup of orange juice, no, a quarter cup of orange juice, and then at least a quarter of a cup of your vodka and your other ingredients like your flour, etc., and sugar. And yes, that would be quite good. And then when you did the icing, you could have put a splash of vodka into that, couldn't you? Wouldn't that be good?
1: It would be. Sally Wise, the thing about citrus cake is it's so moist.
0: Yes.
1: That's what I really enjoy. Do you, well, take us through your orange cake. What's your recipe?
0: Well, it's very simple. Into a bowl, you put two eggs and a cup of sugar and half a cup of milk, or a quarter of milk and a quarter of orange juice, 1.5 cups of self-raising flour, the finely grated zest of two oranges, 125 grams of melted butter, and you just put that all in a bowl together, and then you just beat it for 2 minutes. This has come down to our family, I might add. You beat it 2 minutes with an electric beater, and that's it, you're done. I find it's best in an 18 centimetre round tin. But some people do it in a 20 centimetre. And the chocolate cake one is very similar. It's just 90 grams of butter and a cup of sugar, a couple of eggs, half a cup of milk, and 3 tablespoons cocoa, and a cup of self-raising flour. And you just, same thing, the butter is melted, as I might have just said. Put it all in a bowl, beat it up, 2 minutes, and there you are. Beautiful chocolate cake. It's really nice, keeps well. And as I said, put your citrus rind in there if you want to. Personally, I don't like chocolate and lemon, but I don't mind chocolate and lime. So you could put some lime zest into that.
1: Oh, yes, I didn't think of a lime cake. Now that's getting interesting. You never use oil in your cake?
0: Yes, I do sometimes because I find that it keeps fresher, the crumb keeps softer. I never thought I would be a convert to this because I'm a butter girl, but I've been doing it lately and I'm liking the results. So yes, I'm moving towards that. Sometimes I'll use a light olive oil, or I'll just use a vegetable oil or something similar. And yeah, it seems, sometimes with butter in a cake, particularly if you put it in the fridge, the crumb goes a little hard, but that doesn't happen with oil.
1: Mandarins. Do you do any mandarin cake?
0: Oh, I would do that just like an orange cake. And there's an orange cake recipe that I have, and you see many of them on the internet, that you cook a whole orange for about an hour and a half in just some, just simmer it in hot water, and then you blitz that and put it into your cake. So that's what I would do as a mandarin. Of course, you take the pips out, seeds, whatever you call them, and yes, put that into a cake. That's very delicious too. And the zest is a bit hard to get off mandarins normally, but a mandarin icing is very nice because the juice is quite strong. So you just make a well-flavoured mandarin icing to go on top, and that's a little bit different. I love to tease people's palates and see if they can work out what they're actually eating, what the flavor is. I used to do this with school children, get them to see if they could pick the flavor, and it's such an interesting exercise. So do that with your mandarin cake.
1: So lemon curd, how do you make your lemon curd for a
0: Oh,
1: lemon
0: yeah.
1: and meringue, a lemon meringue?
0: Oh, yes. So for my lemon curd, it's very simple. There's two ways. You can make it with condensed milk, which is just a tin of condensed milk and half a cup of lemon juice and two egg yolks. And I'll pour that into a pastry base that I might have baked, or you can purchase it and just bake that for about 15 minutes in moderate oven until that sets. So that's the easy peasy one, lovely, always popular. Or if you're making like lemon curd, as for the preserve, I whisk a couple of eggs and a cup of sugar. Put that into a saucepan with 125 grams of butter, 2 teaspoons of lemon zest or orange zest if you want to make it orange, and then about half a cup of juice of whichever citrus you're using. But the corn flour is quite important because I'm not, the bain-marie type person. I don't have the patience. I want to do it on the stove, and the corn flour stops it from splitting. So you just whisk back together, and then you just heat it gently on the stove until it thickens, and then I strain it in case there's any little bits of eggy. Sometimes the white does cook differently to how the yolk does. So I just strain it and pop it into jars or pop it into your tart shell and wait for it to set. Now, if you want to put it into a tart shell, increase your corn flour to at least 3 teaspoons just so it cuts out beautifully. It doesn't run everywhere.
1: A lot of inspiration there, Sally Wise. Will you pop up for us the orange cake onto your website?
0: Yes, I'll do that tomorrow for you.
1: That'll be good. SallyWise.com.au is the website, and just go to the blog tab if you want to make yourself an orange cake this weekend. I highly recommend it. Hey, Sally, always so great to chat to you. Thank you.
0: Likewise. See you. Bye, Renee.
1: Sally Wise, a bit of inspiration with the citrus season that's so, so great at the moment, be it lemons, limes, oranges, mandarins, kumquats with blue cheese. That sounds very nice, doesn't it? I'm Renee Crosh, coming up to 5 minutes of news and then a music special for you.
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3: ABC News, good evening. I'm William Howard Evans. At least 2 Labor MPs in the UK are considering whether to launch bids for the party leadership to stop the favourite Andy Burnham being made Prime Minister without a contest. Europe correspondent Mazoe Ford has the latest.
4: Andy Burnham, who was sworn in as a new MP on Monday, has a huge amount of support within the UK's Labor Party to become the next Prime Minister now that Sir Keir Starmer's resigned. However, many MPs are uncomfortable with a leader whose policy ideas have not been tested in a leadership race. At least 2 senior Labour MPs are considering putting their hands up, former Defence Minister Al Carnes and Sir Keir Starmer's Chief Secretary Darren Jones. Potential candidates need the support of at least 81 Labour MPs to stand in a contest. Mazoe Ford, ABC News London.
3: British Prime Minister Sir Keir Starmer's cabinet is meeting for the first time since his resignation. Officials and politicians have been seen arriving at No. 10 Downing Street. Britain's newest politician and its likely next Prime Minister, Andy Burnham, was also meeting his Labour colleagues today in preparation for a leadership contest in which he may be the only contender. Russia's foreign minister says his country is ready to resume peace negotiations with Ukraine from the point where they left off. Eliza Getzey has more.
5: The last US-mediated peace talks took place in February. Sergei Lavrov has told reporters, "We are ready to talk with Kyiv as we always have been," but he didn't signal any shift in Moscow's demand for Ukraine to surrender the remaining part of the Donbass region, which it successfully defended from Russian forces. Kyiv has rejected that demand. Meanwhile, Ukrainian officials say a Russian missile attack has killed 3 people in the central Ukrainian city of Kryvyi Rih. The head of the city's defence council said on Telegram that 19 people were injured.
3: Greens Senator Nick McKim says the government's tax reforms will prolong Australia's housing crisis. This is despite his party striking a deal with Labor that'll see changes to capital gains tax and negative gearing passed through Parliament. Under the agreement, self-managed super funds will be unable to borrow to purchase housing, and an inquiry into Labor's proposed overhaul to the NDIS has also been extended. Senator McKim, who is the Greens' economic justice spokesperson, has told 7:30 the tax changes lack ambition.
6: Australia's housing crisis is going to be worse. It's going to be more harmful, worse than it needed to be, more harmful than it needed to be, and it's going to last for longer than it should have lasted for. And those things are on the Labor Party for their lack of ambition and courage.
3: The Governor-General has opened the new Anzac Hall at the Australian War Memorial in Canberra. Politicians and dignitaries gathered to celebrate this latest stage of the memorial's $550 million redevelopment. Federal Parliament adjourned early so MPs could attend the event. Governor-General Sam Mostyn says the redevelopment offers a wonderful representation of history.
7: With the opening of these new spaces of commemoration, learning and reflection, we now see Bean's vision brought to a space which I think can come close to offering that thanks, thoroughly contemporary, with respect and candour at its core.
3: More top leaders at KPMG are exiting as the consultancy firm's whistleblower scandal continues. Business reporter Amelia Turzon has more.
8: The chairman, Martin Shepherd, has announced that he's leaving, along with two audit partners that are already being investigated by the corporate regulator over the whistleblower scandal. Mr. Shepherd only last week fronted a parliamentary inquiry which heard further allegations tied to its unidentified whistleblower that the Big Four firm used confidential information to bid for new business. The firm's Australian chief executive and its head of audits have both already resigned. Major brands that are dragged into the fallout include Lendlease, Optus, Dexus and Westpac.
3: And in sport, Socceroos defender Jason Guerrilla says breaking down Paraguay's defence will be key to winning their final group game at the FIFA World Cup. Australia are ahead on goal difference in Group D and are guaranteed to reach the knockout stages if they draw in San Francisco. In their last match against Turkey Air, Paraguay played the entire second half with one less player but still held on for a 1-0 win. Guerrilla says that shows how hard it will be to score against the side. You're up to date with the latest ABC News.
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1: Hello and welcome back. Hope you're doing well this Tuesday, the 23rd of June. Coming up for you in half an hour or so, has blacker become the new black? For cars, new cars at least. This new ultra-black coating for cars, have you seen it? Well, the Chinese reckon they've invented a new colour. It's even blacker than black. It's blacker than ultra-black. And they say it's to meet the rising demand for deep, deep jet black vehicles, which is clearly on trend right now. We'll talk about that among some of the other news making the world of science. But before we do that, it is time for a little bit of musical respite. Dr. Alison Cole is here from the Sydney Conservatorium of Music, and she brings us her playlist, songs that create those spine-tingling moments, those goosebump moments. Hello, Alison.
10: Hey, Renee. Hello. How are you?
1: I'm great. Lovely to have you here. I completely agree with the list that you've presented tonight, and we're going to get through them all, I hope. My question to you, though, is does the spine-tingling happen for every listener?
10: Well, you know, what's interesting about it is that, I guess the thing that fascinates me from the get-go about this idea is that what is music? It's really organized vibrations that move through the air, and they can trigger memories, emotions, and I guess for most people, there will be physical reactions, but which, how do they present themselves as goosebumps, which is kind of this human delayed response to dopamine, which travels through our body, which becomes what they call the friction experience. And I think that for a lot of people who are open to experiences, it then translates as a goosebump experience, because it's not so much about it actually happening, the release of dopamine happens actually before, I guess, the peak climatic motion time in a piece of music. It's actually, and this is just from me researching it, which kind of fascinates me, it's actually becomes contained in the brain and doesn't actually have a pinnacle release until it happens prior to what you'd call the peak moment in a piece of music. And it's all about anticipation.
1: Let's take a listen. This is song number one. Everyone will know it. Is it the music? Is it the lyrics? Is it the singer? Is it something else? Take a listen.

0: Alison, what is there not to love about that song?
1: Oh, well, I mean, when I think about the fact that it's Art Garfunkel singing it and not Paul Simon, I think it's Paul Simon wrote it, but he realised that he couldn't beat that performance of Art Garfunkel. So that's why it's always been performed by Art Garfunkel.
0: Mm.
1: Yeah, it's really, I don't know, for me I think it's very gospel-inspired in a lot of ways, and coming out at the time of the late 60s and early 70s, it had a real resonance with social and political uncertainty, and I don't know, I think it's just a very comforting, familiar chord change that I don't know, it speaks to us all. I think the lyrics, I mean, what do you think about the lyrics, Renee?
0: I love everything about that song. I hear that song over and over and over again and I get the spine tingle every time. I think it has to be the combination, but I think you've hit the nail on the head. No one else could have sung those words as delicately as Art Garfunkel. I think that's the magic. Here's another one.

0: Dr. Alison Cole, I understand that Leonard Cohen took 5 years to write that song. There were so many drafts and so many lines that he kept changing.
1: That's why it's called Hallelujah when he finished it. Well, think of a site between 80 and 150 different drafts. So
0: he nailed
1: it. I would have been calling it Hallelujah as well.
0: Did he create the spine tingle that Jeff Buckley did?

0: See again for me. It's that voice.
1: What I always associate, it's not John Cale's version. It's definitely for me Jeff Buckley's version. And I mean, to think that he was Tim Buckley's son is quite incredible. But yeah, I think it's the delicacy and the ease in that falsetto that is really, it was just extraordinary, really absolutely gorgeous. Yeah.
2: So same music, John Cale, Leonard Cohen, Jeff Buckley, same song, same music, same lyrics, but you add in this kind of angel voice and the goosebumps seem to stand up even more?
1: I think it's also that fact that the intention of what he interprets the lyrics to be for me, Jeff Buckley's, it could be the phrasing, it could be the way that the glide between the notes, the kind of purity, the timbre of his voice resonates with me a lot more. It's delicate and beautiful, but really soulful. So I think that might be the combination.

0: Dr. Alison Cole, can I ask you about the composition? The examples we've had so far, only a couple, but the build to the moment is so obvious. It's such a strength in the song.
1: And I think that it's, I guess it's, it feels, I mean, it's an expansion. There's a gradual expansion, and what we have is like a harmonic tension, and then there's a release. And I think the interesting thing is that delaying the emotional payoff is a really, it's a wonderful manipulation. And I think that those moments where we are anticipating either it's a key change or a build. Like, I mean, I love electronic music as well. So for me, you know, when there's a drop down to the kick and the bass, I'm completely there. So I think that those kind of moments where we've got this combination of anticipation and excitement is what... they're deliberately designed moments by writers.
0: Many people on the text line saying, what about Katie Lang's version? Yeah, it was. Katie Lang's version is absolutely brilliant as well. So it means that there's a number of artists that can create the spine-tingling moment of that song, which is a testament, I think, to the song. What about this one?

0: Vanilla Fields, Johnny Farnham and Lindsay Field with their version of Amazing Grace. Dr. Alison Cole, is it the music, the lyrics or the singing that creates the spine, didn't it?
1: Well, I think the opening line of how sweet the sound that saved a wretch like me, I think that it's pretty much a story of religious conversion, and that's how it played out for John Newton, who was the author of it. And it wasn't until a lot later, I think in the 1830s, that it was married to a famous British traditional tune, which was called New Britain. And the combination was a slam dunk. And particularly when we think about the idea of redemption narratives in music history, this one is, it's such a beautifully simple melody that it allows everyone to sing it. And I think that the familiarity that we have to the kind of rituals of funerals and memorials and civil rights events, I think is probably also adds to the ingrained knowledge that we do have of the music and the lyrics. I think when we think about it, it's a really beautiful core emotion of redemption and forgiveness, which I think everyone can relate to. And it's beautiful. It's sung by so many different people. It's sung in churches. It's sung everywhere. And you know, the gospel version or the lone singer or guitarist and singer is really, I think it's a beautiful, beautiful piece of music.
0: Is the spine tingling moment repeatable? Is there a formula?
1: Well, I think that I think it can be. Like for me, my personal spine tingler is I'm a massive Debussy fan, and so when I hear Claire de Lune played beautifully on the piano, it makes me want to weep. And I've had so many orchestral experiences where I go and watch an orchestra play, and I get moved to tears quite easily. So I think for me it's melody and timbre, you know. Yeah, and I mean, I remember when I first heard that Jeff Buckley track, and I was just totally blown away. And there have been moments with Portishead or Massive Attack that I don't know, it just opened up a different part of my brain. And, you know, and the connection between my heart and my brain was forever changed. So I don't know, it's very beautiful. I mean, that's to me why music is so powerful. It kind of...
0: Oh, indeed. On the text line, a few ideas here. What about Andrea Bocelli and Sarah Brightman? Time to say goodbye, says Tim.
1: Tony says...
0: Kate Bush and Peter Gabriel, Don't Give Up, a beautiful yet sad and melancholy song sung with such emotion. Someone else suggesting Nick Cave, Into My Arms.
1: Yes.
0: But what about this one?

0: That's spine tingling 10 out of 10.
1: Yeah. Well, I think it's what's really amazing about this track and through Luciano Pavarotti, like, was it the 1990 FIFA World Cup? And I thought it was appropriate because of the World Cup that's on at the moment. But this went, it went totally global. And so I think that using it in this kind of really pop cultural way was very, very, very clever. And it kind of opened the music of operatic music probably to people that had would not normally listen to it. So I think it is, it's kind of quite wonderful.
0: And what a great example, because we've been talking about the power of the lyrics, that you connect to those lyrics, you connect it to your own emotional life, and that creates the spine tingle. But you can't understand that Italian. That's Puccini at his best. And yes. I don't understand what Pavarotti is singing about, but I'm connecting.
1: Yeah, and it's just, I mean, if I was to talk about it musically, like, it's just such a beautiful climactic harmonic series that leads up to that moment, and also the orchestration of it is so big that to actually sing over an orchestra, like, he's so powerful. And, you know, that performance was just incredible. And I think it's, I don't know, I think to mix global sporting and pop culture in this way was kind of a game changer, you know, in terms of people being moved by something that they normally wouldn't be moved by.
0: The spine tingle in music. Dr. Alison Cole is here from the Sydney Conservatorium of Music. She's a composer. What about this one?

0: Try to Fix You, written by Coldplay's Chris Martin for his wife, Gwyneth Paltrow. Well, she was his wife back then, following the death of Gwyneth's father, Bruce Paltrow. The song is, well, it's incredibly beautiful, isn't it?
1: Yeah, I'm a bit of a I'm not a massive Coldplay fan, but I just think their songwriting is their songwriting is so clever, and that ability to he does a really great thing what they call suspensions in music where the melody will repeat itself, but there's a chord change that happens underneath. And it's that suspension that the listener hears, and it's like when I was talking about that kind of the playoff is actually hearing the resolution, and as a listener, that is what people are anticipating, the kind of resolution of that harmonic progression. And I'm a sucker for that. So I just think it's kind of intimate, and it's it kind of captures feeling grief, but without feeling without it sounding hopeless. So I really love it. I think it's very beautiful.

0: The transformative power of song. Yes. This is a lovely comment from Milo in the Blue Mountains. He said, when Pavarotti died, I took my parents to see the changing of the guard at the palace in London, and the band played that song as a mark of respect to Pavarotti and his passing. It was a hugely moving moment. Context,
1: I could have imagined that.
0: Context is important in the listener, isn't it? We haven't had any female artists.

0: Of course, that song has become an anthem for the LGBTQIA+ community right across the globe. Why? Yeah. Why have they chosen that, Dr. Alison Cole?
1: Well, because I think it's a really important track because it was very much inspired by her close friend, Gregory Natal, who died of AIDS in his early 20s. And I think that

0: For her, it was important because, you know, even to the point where, well, it was dedicated to him from her. But in 2022, she performed the song at the ceremony where President Joe Biden signed the Respect for Marriage Act into law. And she's been an advocate for a long time, and I think that she's an incredible woman, and I think she's highly underestimated as a writer and as a arranger. But you know, I think that her vocal approach is really beautiful on it as well. It feels really authentic and very heartfelt. It's beautiful.
1: Is it true that she didn't write the song, but she arranged it? She rearranged it?
0: Yeah, and I think, well, it was originally, it was a very much a ballad in the mold of Bridge Over Troubled Water. And so she took that and completely took it apart and put it back together as this. And I think that as a, obviously as a musician, she brought something to it that no one else could, which is the true mark of an artist. You know, it's a really, I think that how her, it's a very gentle, it's intimate vocal delivery, and I think what she really brings to it is this core emotion of being loved for who you truly are. And I think it's really, we need it.
1: More of that connection from the artist to the music. And then from there, connecting to the listener, it's kind of a beautiful kind of symbiosis, isn't it?
0: Yeah, and I think that that's, you know, what people, they, if that's going to give us a change, a chill, then I think it's that idea that it's something that people will resonate with, obviously, vulnerability. Her voice is not a perfect voice. I mean, it's perfect, but it's not. It's not, she's not a trained opera singer or someone that is technically, you know, what people would say is, you know, a perfect voice. But and that's the thing, that no voice has to be perfect for people to elicit, get feelings from it, or for people to feel totally connected to it. And that's what I really love about her, is that that performance is vulnerable and there's vocal cracks in it. And I think that what that brings to it is an intensity, but also an intimacy as well. So it's a beautiful performance. I think it's gorgeous.
1: A few other ideas. What about national anthems? Some of them can be very moving. I find the USA's national anthem probably the most powerful, says David in Lismore. Must be very inspiring for their sporting teams. New Zealand's isn't bad. Australia, he says, could be better. Could be better. Someone else says the most spine-tingling music I've ever heard is Swedish tenor Jussi Björling. And Jussi Björling's rendition of Oh Holy Night. It brings me to tears every time. Which brings us to your final choice, Icelandic musician Björk.
0: Yes. This is one of the, and I can't work out if it was the video clip or, you know, the Chris Cunningham music video or the music. But then I really love this album that this track comes from. So I don't know. I really think it's beautiful. And I just think, for me, it's such a beautiful lyric. It really is. And I love the idea that it's about nature and, you know, to be in love with nature.
1: You say, Alison, that this music, this spine-tingling music we've heard tonight, provides emotional language for moments when words alone are not enough.
0: Yeah, and I think that as someone who is heavily really engaged with music. I feel that music moves beyond. It's a different kind of communication that I would hope everyone can gain from. It, because it's, if we listen to something deeply, we are not only putting ourselves in line with beautiful vibrations. It's going to sound very hippie now, but beautiful vibrations and the thoughts of other people that bring a different context of life.
1: Yeah, and from different times and different worlds. Hey, Alison, we're out of time, but thank you so much.
0: You're welcome. Thank you.
1: Let's wrap it up with Bjork. The song is All Is Full of Love.

0: everything Sydney.
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5: From spine-tingling music to spine-tingling science, Lyndall Byford is here from the Australian Science Media Centre. Hello, Lyndall.
6: Good evening, Renee. How are you?
5: This is a great study from the University of Sydney looking at predictability versus surprise and how our brains work differently.
6: Yeah, that's right. You think about how much information your brain has to absorb, you know, on an average day, and it really has to sort of balance our ability to respond to the environment with how much energy it costs us to do that. So sometimes that means in different situations, our brains have to essentially make different choices about what's important. And that's what these researchers have essentially discovered when it comes to surprise. They've found that when something normal or as we expect happens, our brains can basically predict what's likely to happen because it's that kind of expected result, and they kind of take a shortcut, if you like, to save energy, which means you can react faster. But when something surprising happened, our brains are basically wired to direct energy to absorb more sensory information from our environment, and that kind of comes at the cost of that speed. So it's a bit of a, you know, your brain making one choice or the other depending on that situation.
5: Yeah. So did we not know that before?
6: No, there's always been this debate, I guess, of like, do our brains have the cake or do they eat it? You know, we always thought it was sort of one or the other. And so the way the researchers actually tested this is they got people to track essentially black flashes on a screen, but they manipulated where these black flashes appeared so that there was this little bit of a predictable pattern to them. So our brains could actually start to predict where these flashes were going to occur. And then every so often they'd put an unexpected flash in there. And then they'd also try and get people to recall the exact location of those flashes. And yeah, they essentially found that when we were, the flashes were kind of doing the predictable things, we were much quicker at reacting to them, but people weren't very good at actually pinpointing their location. Whereas when it was kind of a flash in an unexpected area, our reaction times were slower, but people were much better about pinpointing their location. And you can imagine this in sort of real life, I guess. If you're the Socceroos goalie and if you know the opposition striker is always going to kick to a specific place, you want to be moving, you know, as quickly as you can to react to that. And you're probably not paying as much attention to the exact path of the ball because you're, you know, keen to move where he always kicks it. But if the ball suddenly gets kicked somewhere unexpected, your reaction time might be slower, but you're better at kind of tracking that exact path of the ball so that next time you can learn from that mistake, if you like, and next time you might be better prepared. So, the brain kind of has its cake and eats it too, I guess.
5: Now, this is the argument that my husband has put forward to me as to why the Socceroos didn't start with their two best strikers on Saturday morning against the US. And I said, why don't they put those two great strikers that scored the goals in the last game, why aren't they starting? And he said because that he's trying to surprise the US team who's been studying Australia for the past week.
6: Yeah, so look, maybe brain science is backing him up because this would definitely say, you know, kicking it somewhere surprising might actually mean the reaction times of the goalie are a bit slower.
5: Tony Popovich is not as big a deal.
6: I love the idea he's been reading all these scientific papers about brain science.
5: Just try to understand why the Socceroos coach didn't play the two best strikers that we have in that game. Anyway, tell us about this new colour that Chinese scientists say they've invented, this new ultra-black coating for cars.
6: Yeah, well, sometimes a black car just isn't black enough. I think that's what they say, isn't it? When your shiny black car is your pride and joy, apparently the blacker the car, the better.
5: The faster.
6: The faster. I thought red cars went faster. I don't know. But Chinese scientists have developed this new black coating for cars that is blacker than any black you could probably think of. It's so black, it absorbs 99.9% of all light. So people might remember there's a few years ago, there was a color that was created called Vanta Black. And it is so black, it makes 3D objects look almost 2D, and that was made with things called carbon nanotubes, which are essentially really, really tiny tubes of carbon, thousands of times smaller than human hairs, and they're arranged almost like trees in a forest, and they essentially trap light. So any light that gets in there kind of bounces around between these carbon nanotubes and ends up turning into heat rather than being reflected back out. But the trouble with Vanta Black is it's really fragile and really expensive. So although it was used to coat one car, a BMW, back in 2019, it's not kind of practical for daily use. So what these researchers have done is essentially taken like a normal black pigment, a black paint, and mixed it with similar kind of carbon nanotubes. And that combination of the two means they've essentially been able to create a bit similar sort of microscopic peaks and valleys, which means that when light hits this material, it does the same thing. It bounces around rather than being reflected out. And that's why it is so very, very black. But this one, you can actually just put in standard car spray paint equipment. And they're hoping they'll be able to put it on a car near you.
5: And is it very matte?
6: Yes, yes. So, you know, that's what these carbon nanotubes do. They look incredibly matte, so matte that, yeah, when you have it on an object, it almost looks 2D, as if, you know, because you really can't see any light kind of coming off it at all.
5: Yeah, I mean, I'm not a fan of that, but I understand the demand is there. So I'm
6: can't imagine it would be especially safe on the road either. So, you know, that's the other thing. You know, having a black car
5: at night
6: is often thought of as not a great color to have for safety reasons. So I imagine a car that you know, really absorbs 99.9% of light wouldn't be the easiest thing to see on the road, perhaps.
5: Particularly in the rain or the sleet. In the dead of night. Linda Byford is here. Some of the stories make

0: Betong,
1: yeah, the burrowing betong in this case. So there's quite a few different betongs in Australia, but this burrowing betong has just been reintroduced into the Sturt National Park, which is right up near the border of Queensland and South Australia. It sort of looks like, if you can imagine, a mix between a rat and a kangaroo, but something about the size of a football. So it's sort of quite nuggety little thing, but with a nice big long tail out the back. And the interesting thing about what they're doing, you know, there's been lots of programs to kind of reintroduce animals that have once gone extinct, but what these critters are moving into isn't this lovely kind of predator-free safe haven. They're actually being introduced in what's called a wild training zone, where invasive predators like our feral cats are actually still present but are essentially at such low levels that they're hoping it will give these native species a chance to adapt and essentially evolve some tolerance to the predators that are now, you know, constant really throughout Australia.
0: Gosh, okay. And it was extinct, this burrowing betong.
1: Yeah, so they've essentially they were on mainland Australia, and now they're really only found on islands off the coast, and that's because that's where, you know, things like foxes and feral cats haven't got to those islands. So those islands have been little safe havens for these betongs. But, you know, they were once on mainland Australia. It's only in the last sort of 100 years since European settlement that they've vanished. And if we want them back on Australia's mainland, actually, you know, creating zones without any feral predators is really expensive, and you can only do it in very small areas. So what they're really hoping the idea will be is that, you know, that animals will kind of both learn to avoid cats and foxes and things like that, but also that there'll be enough kind of natural selection pressure from the 10% of the, you know, cats that are still there, that it will almost speed up evolution and get these animals to actually evolve some adaptive traits that might mean they can kind of better live alongside these predators in the future without having so many predators that they just get wiped out completely.
0: Oh, okay. Tim says some are being released today in the Nambucca Valley.
1: Yeah, yeah. So this is happening right at the moment. And these researchers have also done the same thing with bilbies and quolls and other species. And so far, you know, early indications are that it is being successful. They've had to put signs on the roads around their area to warn people about these animals, because there's enough of them now that they're kind of coming out onto the roads in these areas, because it's quite a big area. It's about 100 square kilometres, this wild training zone. So, you know, it is a kind of reasonable size space for these animals.
0: And finally, we know that getting sunlight is good for us, and now we know, thanks to science, that getting enough light during the daytime from the sun, light from the sun, lowers your risk of dementia.
1: Yeah, and look, the more we learn about dementia, the more we realise that actually the things we do in our life can have an impact on our risk of dementia. So, and getting out into the sunshine seems to be one more thing we can kind of do to lessen our risk. So these researchers asked about 90,000 people to wear accelerometers on their wrist, which measured the amount of light they got day and night, and then they followed them over 8 years and looked at who got dementia. And essentially they found that if you get around 1,000 lux a day, which is, it's about equivalent to an overcast day outdoors, so it shouldn't be too difficult to get even in Australian winter, you had a 16% lower dementia risk. And getting even more sunlight also sort of slightly reduced your risk even further. So, and that kind of lines up with other things that we know people can do in their life to reduce the risk of dementia, you know, things like eating well, having social connection, getting out and doing exercise and things like that. We can actually kind of modify our risk of dementia by quite a significant percent by the things that we do every day.
0: But nighttime light exposure doesn't help.
1: No, it's that kind of daytime bright sun that is really the most helpful.
0: Always great to chat, Lyndall. Thank you for your stories.
1: Thanks, Renee.
0: Yeah, we'll catch you in a fortnight from the science.

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5: That is it from me for another Tuesday. I'll be back same time tomorrow from 6.30 if you're in Sydney and Canberra, and from 7 if you're in the regions. Let me leave you with Phil Clark now, who's taking over after 5 minutes of news at 10, and he's here right now. Hello, Philip.
6: G'day, Renee. How are you?
5: I'm well. What's coming up?
6: We're going to talk about power in our first hour. Where are we at? We're in the midst of one of the greatest transitions of power of energy use that Australia has ever seen, ever since the first electrifications, I guess. We're trying to shift it all. We're trying to change it. We're trying to get more sustainable and renewable. That's proving difficult. Prices are sticky. What's going on? So we'll run through it all in our first hour and try and answer as many questions as we can. Why don't we build a nuclear power station, for example? We'll talk about that as well. And will we get to the stage where Australia is powered by renewables, or is that just a pipe dream? All those questions in our first hour. What else are we doing tonight? We'll look at the news breakdown. Angus Taylor, the opposition leader, got himself into all sorts of tangles today trying to decide whether he supported multiculturalism or not. You would have thought it was probably a pretty easy ball. You just prod that one out to back down the pitch and take a single, but he made a mess of it. We'll talk to someone who was there and he'll take us through how he got himself into
5: You see, you can't make a mess of it in this day and age. Someone's recorded it, they've lodged it, they'll never let you forget it.
6: No, exactly. speaking of the cultures, whether they're mono or multi, depending where you're coming from, we'll talk about the history

0: The Chinese in Australia with Craig Smith, which is very interesting. He's written a book about the Chinese in Australia using Chinese sources, which is an interesting
1: using
0: way to
1: Chinese,
0: look at it.
1: Using Chinese, sorry?
0: Sources, that is Chinese texts in Australia.
1: Oh, sources, not sorcerers.
0: No, not Chinese sources, not sweet and sour sources, although that's pretty good too.
1: We're going back to the gold rushes?
0: Oh, we'll go back further than that. Yeah, Chinese have been here since the beginning. We'll talk with Wen Lee Mar about movies to watch, things to watch on TV as well, and we'll play the Mighty Challenge. Someone's going to win.
1: And the issue of the day, what are you honing in on?
0: Well, which culture are you in favour of? Favour of multi or mono, or are you something in between? And where do you sit on core Australian values? Mm-hmm. We'll have a chat about all that. And more people are moving for the capital cities out to the regions. Mm. Are you one of them?
1: Not yet. Thank you, Phil.
2: Breakfast. 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
3: ABC News, good evening. I'm William Howard Evans. Britain's newest politician and possible Prime Minister, Andy Burnham, is meeting Labour colleagues in preparation for a leadership contest. If no other challenger emerges to take the place of Sir Keir Starmer, who announced his resignation yesterday, Mr. Burnham could be confirmed as the new Prime Minister by mid-July. If there is a contest, a new leader will likely be installed by the time Parliament resumes in September. Opposition leader Kemi Badenoch argues the process is not moving quickly enough.
4: What are we waiting for? There are critical decisions that need to be made, and the Prime Minister is setting out his farewell tour while Andy Burnham wants a summer holiday. It's really, really important that we ensure that the country is being governed.
3: Iran says the International Atomic Energy Agency is not scheduled to inspect nuclear sites that have been bombed by the US. Frances Du has more.
5: Iran's foreign ministry spokesperson Esmail Baghai has made the comments to journalists at a news conference in Tehran, contradicting remarks by US Vice President J.D. Vance, who said negotiations in Switzerland have secured an agreement for the IAEA to visit Iranian sites. Mr. Baghai has stressed, "We neither had a meeting with the Director General of the International Atomic Energy Agency, nor do we have a plan for the agency to inspect Iran's nuclear facilities." The IAEA has been in and out of Iran since Israel's 12-day war against Iran in 2025, but it has not been granted access to the enrichment facilities targeted by the US during the conflict.
3: US President Donald Trump has since insisted Iran has agreed to allow nuclear inspections long into the future. The Federal Greens have vowed to campaign as hard as possible to stop the government's proposed overhaul of the National Disability Insurance Scheme. Labor has agreed to an 8-week extension to an inquiry into its NDIS changes. It's part of a deal struck between Labor and the Greens to ensure changes to capital gains tax and negative gearing pass Parliament. Greens Senator Nick McKim has told 7:30 his party will do everything it can to have the NDIS bill withdrawn.
6: We're going to use that 8 weeks to campaign as hard as we can against this legislation, and we are calling on Labor to withdraw it, or we are calling on the Liberals to put their money where their mouth is and vote with the Greens to vote this legislation down.
3: Daryl Braithwaite is stepping away from live performance after nearly six decades in the music industry. The 77-year-old singer says it has become physically difficult to perform, and that has taken the joy out of singing on stage. Braithwaite is best known for his solo career as the former frontman of Sherbet, while his cover of The Horses has become an unofficial anthem at sporting events and festivals. Music journalist Jane Gazzo says Australians love his music.
7: We've all grown up on Daryl Braithwaite, whether it was Sherbet days or through the 80s, through the 90s, or as the days have gone by. Pardon the pun. And there's such an appreciation, I think, for true legends and a man who can sing so beautifully.
3: South Australia's government is drafting legislation to facilitate the operation and development of data centres. It says the legislation will streamline construction and make sure the centre's energy use is managed and water sustainability is secured. Premier Peter Malinauskas says there's demand for data centres to be built in the state.

0: We want to make sure that we design and develop a regulatory framework that is fit for purpose for data centres so they can achieve the approvals that they require and then don't get the final approval to connect until they have done the work that they need to do.
1: An Australian air conditioner cleaner and honorary town crier has been recognised as the world's loudest person. Guinness World Records says Canberra resident Joseph McGrail-Batip has produced the loudest ever shout by an individual. The 58-year-old yelled the word now at 122.4 decibels, rivaling the noise range of a chainsaw, a jet aircraft and an ambulance siren. Mr McGrail-Batip says practising wasn't an option.
2: I can tell you my daughter's deaf now. No, there's no way that you can actually practice for it. You have to just keep it for the day, especially with the world record attempt.
1: And briefly in sport, Brisbane ruckman Sam Draper expects a tough challenge when he lines up against Sydney's Brodie Grundy in Thursday night's AFL clash. ABC News.
3: Afternoons with James O'Loughlin.
4: Tom, the orange backpack.
5: Thank you for noticing.
3: And Drive with Thomas O'Reilly.
5: It's not orange, it's butterscotch.
4: Oh, my apologies.
5: Apparently.
3: Everything Sydney.
5: The butterscotch was on sale. The other colours weren't.
6: James O'Loughlin from 12:30.
4: I like the butterscotch. It's eye-catching. Like it. I noticed it as soon as it sailed into the office.
6: Then Thomas O'Reilly from 3.
5: The blacks and all that were full price, but for some reason the butterscotch was like 60% off.
3: On 702 ABC Sydney.
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2: Yes, well, hello and how are you? Philip Clark with you on ABC Radio. It's Tuesday night. It's June the 23rd. Good to be with you. First hour of the program, 6 past 10 in most places, 6 past 8 in WA. It's 24 to 10 in South Australia and the Territory. And across the Pacific, of course, we're broadcasting everywhere. You should be getting us loud and clear everywhere. Through the Pacific, courtesy of Radio Australia, through Tuvalu, Fiji, Kiribati, 6 past midnight, Tonga and Samoa, 6 past 1, Honiara, 6 past 11, and Moresby, 6 past 10. Good to be with you. No problems. Maybe much later on in Toowoomba and parts of Launceston, there might be a few minor issues. But look, that's much later on, so don't worry about it. You should be getting us loud and clear on your radios, on your TV channel 25 or on the ABC Listen app tonight. You grab stuff off the website too if you'd like, abc.net.au/nightlife. Coming up, Australia's electricity transition. Renewables are supposed to be cheap, so why are electricity bills so high? We'll talk about the state of Australia's electricity transition in this, our first hour. If you've got questions about it, 1300 800 222 is the number. And if you'd like to listen back, by the way, there's lots and lots of stuff on our podcasts. Grab it through the ABC Listen app, type Nightlife into the search bar, and up it will pop. For example, we had a very informative chat last night about dementia with Professor Henry Bedati, AO. He's Australia's leading researcher. It's a serious factor in the lives of many Australians, but one that's not always well understood. It's not just memory loss, is it, Henry?
3: No, it's much more than that. I mean, memory loss is the usual first symptom with people with Alzheimer's disease complain of, is short-term memory loss, not long-term memory. But it can also affect personality. It can affect the ability to, look at me, ability to find words for things.
2: Henry, don't go, don't lose it on the program now. We can't have it.
3: Yeah. No, that's right, yeah. It can be people have difficulty following the plot. Like the patient I saw today, is her husband said, look, you know, we can watch television together, but she literally loses the plot. She can't follow the plot of a movie.
2: Well, that interview, along with all the Nightlife content, is readily available via the Listen app, so check it out. All right, coming up, as I said, at our first hour, Australia's electricity system is undergoing its biggest transformation in

0: decades. It raises critical questions about power prices, reliability, the future of coal, gas, renewables and nuclear. Is it realistic that Australia could be powered solely by renewable energy? Is that actually going to happen? We'll discuss all things electricity with Tony Wood from the Grattan Institute. If you've got a question, 1300 800 222 is the number. No subject off the table, so give us a call. Nightlife News Breakdown led tonight with Jack Quayle. We'll discuss Labor's controversial tax overhaul. And Angus Taylor's bungled attempt to decide whether he was in favour of multiculturalism or not. You would have thought that it was a pretty simple question to bat away, but given that it's been a bipartisan policy for 50 years or so, and particularly from his side of politics too. Anyway, we'll talk some more about that from Jack, who was at the press conference today when Mr. Taylor was mangling his responses. In Australian history, we'll look at the nation's history in a very different way tonight. A lot of historical research, of course, gets done off English sources, but a new book looks at the rich trove of Chinese language documents to talk about the history of the Chinese in Australia. I'll talk to the editor of that book, Craig Smith, a little later. Wenli Ma will be in talking all things TV and films, of course. New Toy Story movie is out. I know they're not going to give away the franchise because it makes too much money, but maybe they should. This is Toy Story 5. Anyway, we'll talk about that. And also a new feel-good romance feature film, Voicemails for Isabel, as well. That's all a bit later. Issues of the day. A lot of Australians live in the big cities or larger regional areas, but there is a definite trend to shift out to quieter regional towns. I wonder how that's been for you. And also, in the battle over the cultures, mono or multi, depending how you are, where is all that sitting at the moment? You might have some thoughts about that as well. Plenty of other things on the agenda as well, so make sure you raise them. 1300 800 222. You can text me on 0467 922 702. If you would like to be part of the program, I would love you to join us.
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0: Yes, energy, of course, underpins everything we do. Our whole existence depends utterly on it, doesn't it? Right now, Australia's electricity comes from a mix of non-renewable sources like coal and gas. Pretty much all of it used to come from that. And renewables like hydro, solar and wind. There's a bit of diesel in there as well. But that mix is rapidly shifting and Australia is in the middle of a major energy transition. It's one of the great revolutions in our country. The transition is being driven by a range of forces, the push to cut carbon emissions, a move away from large centralised power stations and the development of new technologies. There are solar panels everywhere. They're on people's roofs and contributing mightily to the amount of power that the country generates. Coal still, though, provides over 42% of our power. But many of the coal and gas plants are ageing and they're costly to run and becoming less reliable. And frankly, there's no new investment to build new coal-fired power stations. So where is the electricity going to come from? Renewables are supplying more and more electricity to the grid, setting new records. And more Australians are getting their power from rooftop solar and batteries. But big questions remain. Are we moving away from coal and gas too quickly? Some major energy companies say, yes, we are. Should we wind back on renewables? Some people say yes. And how did energy become so political anyway? Why is coal seeming to be on the right side of politics and renewables on the left? How do we get into this? And how do we make sure we're generating enough power and have enough storage to offset the closing down of coal plants? What's the best way forward? And should we get rid of the ban on nuclear energy in this country and try and build that capacity? To unpack all of this and discuss all things electricity, I'm joined by Tony Wood. Tony knows everything about this. He's Energy and Climate Change Senior Fellow at the Grattan Institute. We've talked to him a number of times before. He was previously Program Director from 2011 to 2025 and before then worked at Origin Energy in senior executive roles. Tony, good evening to you. Welcome back to Nightlife.
3: Good evening, Philip. Good to be here.
0: It's a big topic, I don't know. There are so many parts of this puzzle. Let's start with a bit of an overview. Where are we at with electricity at the moment? What comes from what?
3: Well, over most of the 20th century electricity.

0: electricity gradually became a dominant source of energy. As you said, energy underpins our modern economy. We used to have a lot of energy coming from oil. We used to have a lot of energy coming from burning gas. Gas we used to manufacture from coal, interestingly enough. But gradually over time, we realised that electricity was a far cleaner, a far better way of putting energy into our homes. And so electricity is the answer to the 21st century, and increasingly that's what we're doing. So that's where electricity is the fundamental role of electricity. Second part of that is that for most of the second part of the end of the 20th century, we gradually moved to produce electricity at big coal-fired power stations. Why? Because they were very cheap. And partly because, as with a lot of things, we are dependent upon our history, we got that coal, which was relatively close in some cases to our major cities, like the Latrobe Valley in Victoria, the Hunter Valley in New South Wales, and the Surat Basin in Queensland. And that coal was shipped into very large coal-fired power stations and then transmitted to our cities around the country. Not always that way. Some places like Tasmania had a huge opportunity in hydroelectricity because that's one of the few places it's a bit hilly. Mm-hmm. And so they could produce hydro, and there's a bit of that in Snowy Hydro in the middle of New South Wales, but not as big. Australia is fundamentally a flat country, so we don't have much hydro compared to, say, New Zealand even or Norway. On the other hand, places like South Australia and WA didn't have as much coal, and so they went down the gas route to produce their electricity, and they had plenty of gas. So that's the mix we had. And up until certainly the last parts of the 20th century, that's what we were doing. We had a bit of solar in remote areas because it was an easy way to do it if you want to go and pump water or something and then maybe have remote power and it's too expensive to connect to the grid, or you could produce from petrol or diesel. But that was the system now. Where we've been going since the turn of the century is to say, look, problem is if you burn coal or gas in a power station, you basically burn the stuff, spin a big turbine that produces the electricity. In the process, that fuel that you burned, which is the result of decaying animal and vegetable matter of billions of years ago, basically puts the carbon back into the atmosphere that formed the animals and the plants billions of years ago, and it goes around. So all this carbon is coming back into the atmosphere in the terms of carbon dioxide, which is actually leading to this concept of greenhouse gas emissions or then climate change. We better stop doing this because it's getting very, very difficult. And even if you look at the news at the moment, what's happening in the Northern Hemisphere is a great example. So we decided, like most parts of the world, we better start doing something about that. We did. We started moving away from these fuels. So today we've got to the point where a bit over 40% of our electricity comes from wind and solar. As you said in your introduction, big stuff, small stuff. Coal gradually has been closing down. South Australia closed its last coal-fired power station in 2017. It still gets electricity from Victoria when it needs it. Otherwise, it produces wind energy, and when it's got plenty of wind, it sends it back the other way to Victoria. So we've got a big grid in Australia, big country, small population, from north of Queensland to the southern part of Tasmania to the west of South Australia. It's one of the biggest interconnected grids in the world.
1: WA is not connected, as we know.
0: WA is not connected. It's in the southwest. It's got an interconnected system there, but it's only the southwest. And then more remote areas tend to be far more difficult in terms of having to transmit electricity over long distances. So they tend to be much smaller power stations, more localised in the remote parts of Western Australia. And to be fair, some parts of Western North Queensland. So it's a very interesting system, but it's being challenged by how, when people thought this was going to be easy, just build more solar farms and have solar on rooftops and more wind farms, that's proving to be harder than we thought.
1: Why?
0: Well, three things. One is that the cost of those transmission energy sources has gone up. But more importantly, when we started, the existing transmission system, as I mentioned, that got the electricity from these big centralised coal-fired power stations into our cities, that grid had plenty of spaces where you'd connect a few wind farms, a few wind turbines, maybe a couple of big solar farms onto that grid, and you could just put your electricity into the grid, no problem. But over the sort of 10, 15 years in the first part of this century, we used up all that capacity. That meant to keep going, we have to build a lot more transmission. Now, that means a lot of cost. But also, it turns out that transmission lines aren't necessarily the most attractive thing you've ever seen. Mm-hmm. And so a lot of regional and rural communities were not well consulted. They don't like it. They still don't like it. And they're not very happy about putting big transmission lines through their properties or through their towns and cities. That's one thing, social license. The second thing is that some of these things are proving to be very expensive. And the regulatory process of getting this done are taking a long time. So the whole thing's been going relatively slowly. And the problem we

0: have. And you said in your introduction, a lot of the coal-fired power stations now 40 and 50 years old, they're actually starting to break down more regularly. A couple of we've had one of the big four ones in Victoria closed down some years ago. We had the last one closed down in South Australia. One of the big ones in New South Wales closed down a little while ago. Two more will close down in this decade. And no one's seriously going to replace those. The problem is, because of those reasons we've mentioned, we're not building the renewable energy fast enough right now to allow those next ones to close down, which is why a couple of state governments have said, look, we need to stay around a bit longer because we haven't been building the stuff to replace you. But we'll get there. It's just taking a lot longer. So, the government had an objection to get to 82% renewable by 2030. We're about 43% now. We've got to go a lot harder, a lot faster in the next 5 years to get there. I don't think we will, but we'll still get pretty significant change between over the next 5 years.
1: Yeah, I mean, on the I think East Coast figures show that what is it, about 43% of electricity comes from coal, and particularly at night, most of it probably comes from coal.
0: Yeah, coal and gas, wind as well, of course. Solar is the one that doesn't produce much power at night time, and of course, sometimes you'll
1: get
0: wind blowing.
1: So unless someone builds a new coal-fired power station, because I mean, no one's planning to, are they?
0: No, well, because most people who work in energy and systems and technology accept the science of climate change, you can see this is not the way to go. We're going to have to change.
1: No,
0: Doesn't
1: granted.
0: mean gas can play a role, by the way, because gas is potentially a backup to wind and solar. The big thing that's happened in the last couple of years has been batteries. The capacity, I mean, we've had, transistor batteries and small batteries for decades, but the idea of being able to store electricity in the middle of the day when the sun is shining and then use it at nighttime when it's not is a huge change, and it's beginning to happen really fast now. And that's what's having a big impact on reducing reducing the need for coal and the need for gas, gas being the most expensive of all the sources of generation we use today.
1: The Australian Energy Regulator's report says no energy business has invested in new coal-fired generation in Australia since 2013, and no plants are being considered.
0: That's exactly right.
1: So the trouble is, are we heading towards something of a cliff here in the short term?
0: Well, we are on a cliff isn't quite the word I'd use, but we are certainly on a bit of a balancing act. I wouldn't say a tightrope even, but we've got to try and navigate a system that's got to remain reliable and get the electricity that we want when we need it.
1: Yeah.
0: It's got to ideally be affordable, and we want the emissions to come down. Now, that's a pretty hard combination to achieve. Malcolm Turnbull calls it the trifecta. I don't like gambling in this sense, but that's what he called it. We've got to do all three in a way. Any of those gets out of balance and we've got a problem. And I mean, it sort of shuffles around a bit in terms of, which is the worst? Is it which is making the most progress, or the worst, like affordability, reliability, or reducing emissions?
1: Tony Woods with us from the Grattan Institute. We're talking about the electricity network and the changeover, one of the biggest revolutions in Australia's energy architecture ever, I would think. Are we going to get there? Are we going to get to a point, and is it realistic to think that we could get to a point where all of Australia's electricity was produced? The network and the changeover, the biggest, one of the biggest revolutions in Australia's energy architecture ever, I would think. Are we going to get there? Are we going to get to a point, and is it realistic to think that we could get to a point where all of Australia's electricity was produced by renewables?
0: Well, you're right, Phil.
1: Is it realistic to think that?
0: Yeah. No, it's not. It is realistic to think it, and it's realistic to plan for it, even more importantly. I mean, having targets and objectives and so forth is one thing. Having the plans to deliver them is another. We can get to, we're already, as we said, 40-odd percent renewables. In some parts of the country, at certain times, we are 100% renewable. I mean, Tassie's basically 100% renewable. On average, South Australia does pretty well, but it sometimes needs to get coal-fired power for Victoria when the wind isn't blowing, so there's a challenge. But what it means is that as we get more and more renewables, we need to build more transmission, because sometimes the wind is blowing in one place and not in others, and we need to move that electricity around. Plus, we need to be able to build more storage. And we thought that pumped hydro would be one way of storing electricity. Now, technically it is, but anyone who's heard about the news of what's going on with the Snowy Hydro scheme would know that that's proving it to be very difficult indeed. So that's becomes the challenge. And I think we can get to 70, 80% renewables by building more transmission and by building more renewables. But when we get to the

0: That last bit, my suspicion is we'll need something like gas, because gas can come, it won't produce huge amounts of emissions. It will produce emissions, but it won't be a fundamental challenge to us getting down the path we're heading towards. And one of the reasons for this being difficult is because we do get periods of time when the wind isn't blowing and the sun isn't shining. And so, you, for example, in the south, we get cold periods where we need lots of energy, short days, not so much solar, and we actually get low wind across the entire southern part of Australia. And that makes it difficult. Mm. And equally, that's called dunkelflauter, which means depressed, dark, depressive days. In the north of Australia, we get what's called the cyclonic depression, where a cyclone comes through, wreaks havoc. But then it just sits there and rains every day, cloudy all the time. Again, not much wind and not much solar. So in those periods of time, which can be a couple of weeks, what do we need? And that's why I think the role of gas, at least of all the technologies we have today, that's the one that's most likely going to play an ongoing role for a while yet. Not necessarily huge, but important.
1: Does anybody want to build a new gas power station?
0: Oh, people are. No, they're not as many as we probably would need, but we have seen new gas-fired power stations being built in the Hunter Valley. There's one just announced in the last few days in Western Australia being built by one of the large energy companies there. Mm-hmm. And I think we will see more gas, but of course, because that gas won't run very often, it's a difficult financial investment to make when you don't know when you're going to make your money.
1: 1-300-800-222 is the number. John from Corrimal's been hanging on there. Hello, John.
2: Yep. Good evening, and especially good evening to Tony. Been following your career since I think you were at Woodside a long time ago.
0: Thanks, John. I was with Origin. Thank you.
1: Thanks, John. What's your question, John?
2: Yeah, look, I'm pushing for net zero with a different design for wind turbines. We experimented in Wollongong 20 years back, but unfortunately, they changed the parameters of my design and we lost 66% of the torque of the machine. Now, I think we can get there with renewables. There's lots of changes happening worldwide in new designs and such. I don't like the idea of nuclear. It's too dirty. And all the proponents, you know, that they just haven't weighed up all the disasters we've had with nuclear power over the years. And until we get fusion up and running, which is now 22 minutes of a burn, is the best we've got. All the billionaires are throwing so much money at that, trying to get it to function. Hmm. What's your comment on that one, Tony?
0: Look, I think there are different technologies around which are low emissions. You're absolutely right, John. I think there are different solar technologies. I've seen different designs for wind turbines, some of which work better in some places than others. Geothermal energy, which is very popular in New Zealand. We've tried that in Australia without much success.
1: That seems to have just died in the backside for some reason. Why? Well, it was very popular about, I don't know, 20 years ago, and then they did drill a few holes, and then nothing happened. Why?
0: Well, what happened was that the cost of solar came down so dramatically. Geothermal has the advantage of being technically renewable, but also what they call base load. It runs whenever you want it to run, as opposed to when the sun's shining or the wind's blowing. And we tried that in the centre of Australia. There are some small geothermal plants what they do is they drill down into below the Earth's surface where it can be a constant temperature and bring the heat to the surface and run a turbine, and that produces electricity. Very common in New Zealand, some parts of from extinct volcanoes. This is basically tapping into energy from the core of the Earth, still being produced by effectively nuclear reactors, but inside the core of the Earth. There are some signs that this itself is having a renaissance. It's not quite a zombie coming back to life, but it certainly is having a renaissance because the technology of drilling down into these very hot rocks 3 or 4 or 5 kilometres underground is rapidly developing. And we may very well see a return to geothermal, which I think was a big issue when Peter Garrett was running for government with Kevin Rudd back in 2007. So you never know. That would be a good one. Nuclear.
1: Geothermal boils water, and which spins the turbine, yeah?
0: Yeah, well, they all do. The heat is used to boil water.
1: Yeah.
0: Doesn't matter whether the heat comes from nuclear power, a nuclear reactor, from burning gas or coal, or boiling water effectively. Mm. You're doing the same thing.
1: Yeah. Okay. 1-300-800-222. Thanks, John. Appreciate it. Let's talk about... I'll take Jessica's question first. You've been waiting there. Hello, Jess.
3: Hi.
1: Yeah, away you go.
3: So Well, I know.

0: But they're building battery farms for, you know, at night when obviously solar doesn't work. And but I know they take a bit of money to build initially, but, I mean, the batteries degrade over time. How much are they going to cost to maintain?
1: Yeah, it's a good question. I think the issue with batteries, remember the thing about batteries, batteries don't create electricity. They store it when we've got more than we need, and then we can use it when we need more than we're producing. That's the fundamental idea. It's a great way to manage our system a whole lot better when we've got things like variable renewables like wind and solar. Batteries have a depending on how they're used. I mean, so a lot of the older battery technologies, lithium ion and some of these ones, which are getting better, you know, you've had that experience maybe with, you know, if you charge and discharge your batteries too often, or if you leave them on charge too frequently, they run down quite quickly, and the capacity to absorb, to be charged and then store electricity gradually declines over a period of years. The same thing happens with, you know, the batteries in electric cars. Filling the battery and emptying the battery, that has an impact on their technical life.
2: Mm.
1: They're getting better all the time. So, yeah, it's one of the challenges of batteries is that they have those characteristics.
2: Mm. Okay. Thanks, Jess. Speak to me a bit before we move on about Snowy Hydro, Tony. I mean, apart from its ludicrous cost overruns, is it going to be any good? I mean, is it actually going to do any of the things that Malcolm Turnbull, in flying over the helicopter in his leather jacket, said it would do?
1: Well, remember, hydro historically has been when we have rain and we store that rain. Right. The rain falls in catchments and build a dam and we store that water and we let the water out, and both for agriculture and the falling water does exactly the same thing we were just talking about with steam. It spins a turbine and produces electricity. That's what Snowy Hydro was built to do. Now, we obviously also know that when you've got big dams, the water can evaporate. You can build a closed system with two dams, one up high and one down low, and what you do is you use renewable energy to pump the water up to the top dam, zero emissions, and you then, when you need it, you let the water come back down again in the same way with a traditional hydro, depending upon rainwater, and let it come back down again and produce electricity.
2: Sounds like a zero-sum game, doesn't it?
1: You can keep cycling. That's the fundamental idea.
2: But
1: now,
2: don't you use as much juice to pump it up the hill as you're getting when it comes down again?
1: Well, yes, you do some, but on balance, it still can turn out to be quite cost-effective. Now, it's turning out to be a lot more expensive than many people had hoped. Snowy Hydro. Snowy Hydro is basically taking the old Snowy Hydro scheme and turning it into one of these stored closed systems. They have to build very big tunnels. And the problem they found is when, like often happens with geology, as soon as you start digging underground, you fill a whole lot of stuff you didn't think about. And it's turning out to take much, much longer than they'd anticipated. We do have a lot of other hydro.
2: But is it going to work? You're saying it'll work, but it's not going to work as well as they thought.
1: And the cost of it is now challenging the economics of basically doing the first place. I think it's still will contribute to our electricity. Remember, the size of this thing, it's the size of two large coal-fired power stations, and if it was full, it could run for 7 days at full capacity. That's a pretty big amount of electricity compared to what it might do to back up wind and solar. So that's why they're doing it, but it's proving to be much harder, and we haven't seen too many of those sort of projects around Australia.
2: Let's talk nuclear. Paul from Esperance. Hello, Paul.
3: Hello, Bill and your guest. I'm against nuclear. Full stop.
2: Yeah.
3: But the main reason I'm against it is because you can't just get uranium up and put it in your power station. You have to get it enriched. Now, Canada's finding a lot of trouble in sending their nuclear, their uranium to America, paying a tariff on it being imported into America, and then having to buy the enriched uranium back from America.
2: Yeah.
3: And just on one thing, I don't know about solar and that going up, but I can buy new batteries. I bought second-hand batteries off my mate. He said he can now sell me new batteries cheaper than I bought the old batteries.
2: Yeah, well, that's true. That's true. Batteries are getting cheaper. There's no question about that. Thanks, Paul. Let's talk nuclear. I think many people see as a rather self-defeating law on the Australian statute books, which makes it illegal to build a nuclear power station in Australia. We probably should repeal that law, shouldn't we?
1: Look, personally, I would. I think it's an unnecessary impediment to sensible discussion. I'm saying that anyone would build it overnight. I mean, there have been processes and projects to build nuclear power stations for many, many years. There was one proposed in Victoria in the late 1960s, and it didn't go ahead. Part of it was people concerned about radioactive waste and so forth. Yeah. The biggest problem was economics. really big, really cheap coal-fired power stations killed it. And, of course, in those days we weren't so worried about climate change. So Australia's got about 30% of the world's known uranium. Uranium is the core, and as Paul just said, basically you've got to turn the isotopes of uranium that occur in nature have to be concentrated in big centrifuges, is where the debate going on in Iran is about, and you produce enriched uranium, which can then be produced put into a nuclear reactor.
2: We could do that in Australia. We could.
1: There was proposals. The South Australian government only a few years ago, I think it was Mike Rambliss, who was Premier, seriously looked at whether we should process our raw uranium out of the ground into enriched uranium, not necessarily for power generation, but for that purpose, and export the enriched uranium, and then that could have been a great little money. And now eventually that was knocked back. But that's where we are. We do have a nuclear reactor, by the way, in Lucas Heights in New South Wales. It's used to produce medical radioisotopes for a lot of the scans that many of us get in and do in our lives. So we know how to do it. And we do have a couple of universities now that have introduced degrees in nuclear engineering and nuclear science, but we're a long way short of being able to do it in Australia. Many Australians, of course, travel overseas to countries that produce significant amount of their electricity from nuclear. It's all based on uranium. One of your earlier colleagues talked about fusion. Fusion is what goes on in the sun. The sun is a big fusion reactor. Fortunately, it's a long way away, so we don't have to worry about issues to do with radiation and so forth. But that's what that is. And there are people who think they can harness the process of the sun to produce nuclear energy that way, potentially a lot cheaper, a lot safer, and a lot cleaner, and so forth. So there's other versions of nuclear, but that's the main ones.
2: The problem of building five or six big nuclear reactors is simply cost, isn't it? And also the time taken to build them. So the phenomenal cost to build them would mean that the electricity would be really expensive. Even if we could do it.
1: Correct. And that's been happening. The last small number of nuclear power stations built in Europe and the UK have been, because everyone gets built. I mean, the word bespoke comes to mind, where you build everyone by itself as its own particular design. That's a really expensive way to do it. And because you're worried about ultimately having to decommission the site and get rid of all the waste, it's very expensive. And two or three times the cost of electricity coming from coal, for example. So people have been looking at different ways of doing that. The idea of, instead of everyone, the Chinese did this a bit and the French did for a while. They tried to build multiple models of the same technology to drive down the cost. That helped a bit. That sort of slowed down when people started getting a bit more nervous about nuclear. And then more recently, there's some designs coming out, which is basically saying, well, why don't we just build the nuclear power station in a factory rather than on every single site in huge ones, like 3,000 megawatts, which is about twice the size of our largest coal-fired power stations, 3,000-odd megawatts, which is the biggest one in the UK, build them like a tenth of that size and have them stacked alongside each other. Build them in factories. Maybe that could drive down the cost.
2: This is the modular.
1: This is small modular nuclear.
2: But these things don't actually – do they actually exist?
1: Oh, they do in design. Some have been approved to be built as prototypes. In some parts of the country.
2: But are they deployed and working anywhere?
1: Not really. Oh, look, one or two, but there's still trials.
2: Right.
1: I think they will progress to the next stage because there are some potential benefits of doing this. But Australia's in a position where, look, we need to just continue with our plan A. I think we should get rid of the ban on producing electricity from nuclear, but keep a very close eye on what's going on in the rest of the world, because it could turn out that nuclear could be part of our solution if the existing plan doesn't go as well as it might, and also if some of these nuclear technology tend to be much cheaper and much safer, because the nuclear technologies for producing electricity, which are not able to be turned into weapons, nuclear bombs, would be a great idea. And that's where the concept of what's called thorium reactors comes in, because that was that technology which does not produce, which is not the pathway to produce thorium reactors, does not have an alternative pathway to produce nuclear bombs.
2: That's right. But has anyone built a thorium reactor that works?
1: Ah, that's more interesting. During the middle of the last century, there were proposals to build thorium reactors in the US, but the US at the time was so committed to building a nuclear bomb that they went down the uranium route and never returned. Now, China and India are currently looking at the thorium technology as a way forward for them, because it also turns out that even though there's only a small number of countries like Australia that have a lot of the world's known uranium, there's a lot of countries that have a lot of thorium. And also the thorium reactors could actually process the waste from the uranium reactors. So it's got a lot of potential benefits, and that's why, as I mentioned, China and India are the two that I know of.

0: of are looking seriously at thorium technology for nuclear power.
1: Why don't we get into that in Australia?
0: Well, again, I think Australia is in a position where we don't have all those other resources. It's still illegal and controversial. I'd certainly get rid of the illegality, but I think we should connect our best scientists and our best technologists with what's going on in those countries. Maybe Australia could be a very fast follower, as we tend to be in a lot of other technologies.
1: This is Tony Wood, Energy Program Director at the Grattan Institute. We're talking about electricity and where it's all going to come from. If renewables are the cheapest form of electricity, as Chris Bowen keeps telling us, why are electricity bills so high and why they seem to be going up all the time?
0: Well, a couple of reasons. Firstly, it's turning out that the existing system is been getting more expensive. Part of that is because the coal-fired power stations are getting older, and as they've got older, they've become less reliable. And when the coal-fired power stations shut down, what replaces them is gas, and gas is very expensive. It's the most expensive of all the technologies we currently use. So that had a big impact. In 2022-23, we had some really bad weather conditions. We couldn't even get coal from the coal mines in New South Wales to the coal-fired power stations. It was a big problem. And the cost of doing that turned out to be very high. So that drove it. 2 years ago, we had, again, old coal-fired power stations offline. The wind wasn't blowing very well for a couple of weeks. And again, it was gas that came to the rescue but pushed up the price. More recently, we've seen a situation where those other problems I just mentioned have not been occurring. We've had a much more stable coal-fired power grid. We haven't had some of the more extreme weather conditions I was talking about. And as a result of that, we've seen for the first time the wholesale price of producing electricity coming down. And that means that the cost of wind and solar at the point where you produce it is very cheap. The problem, of course, is that where it is and where we want it is not the same place. Putting it on your roof is one way to do it, but you don't get much on your roof, and most people can't survive just on their rooftop solar. So that means we've got to make it in more remote places, and the cost of transmission is now a significant part of building more renewables, because where we have to put the wind farms and solar farms is not where the existing grid used to be. So we've got to build a new grid, and the cost of that grid is driving up not just the cost of the renewable energy itself, but the cost of the total system to get it into our homes and businesses and cities and towns. That's what's driving up the cost, and that's what we've seen. So what's going on here is that more renewables drives down the cost of producing electricity, more transmission drives up the cost of connecting that electricity, and to some extent, they tend to cancel each other out.
1: Oh. All right, 1-300-800-222. Tony Wood's with us.
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1: David from Sawtelle. Well, g'day, David.
4: G'day. I'm just wondering why there is seemingly no discussion about...
1: Hang on, what are you speaking to us? David, can you get off speaker there?
4: I am off speaker.
1: Okay. Mm. Speak. In fact, speak into the receiver a bit more.
4: Okay. I'm just wondering why there's no discussion about improving our energy efficiency. Mm. It seems we waste a lot of power. And years ago, about 5 years ago, I think, maybe longer, Fran Kelly interviewed a man on RN Breakfast who talked all about how we could improve our energy efficiency. And I'd never heard of him before.
1: Yep.
4: And I follow this debate because I work in the environmental sector.
1: Mm-hmm.
4: And I've never heard of him again. And I didn't catch his name, and I really wish I did, because what he said made sense. We waste power hand over fist in Australia, and it never gets mentioned. And if we tackled power wastage, we wouldn't have to worry so much about trying to find solutions like the ones you're talking about.
1: Mm.
4: So I'm just asking the question, why is it not part of the debate?
1: Yeah, fair enough. Tony?
0: Well, it is, and a lot of the person you've spoken about, I don't know who it was either, but is on the right track. One famous saying is, look, the cheapest unit of electricity is the one you never buy. And that means if you can reduce, if you can get the same comfort or utility in your home for less, using less electricity, then you're obviously going to be ahead. Now, a simple example, you think about burning gas to cook food or heat water on a stove and using electricity. It's pretty obvious that when you use gas, a lot of the energy goes into the room. When you use an electric jug or electric boiler, all the energy goes into the water and heats it. Very efficient, much more efficient than burning gas. One of the reasons we've got ourselves

0: themselves into this pickle, I think, is because for many, many years in Australia, energy was very, very cheap. And so we didn't think about being more efficient in using it. We just built bigger and bigger houses and used more and more electricity, and we produced it from cheaper and cheaper coal, and that was a great answer. We didn't build. We don't have well-insulated homes. We don't have double glazing in our windows. All that stuff is absolutely true. Turning that round proves it to be quite challenging. The use of batteries will help because we won't be dumping electricity that we produce on our rooftops in the middle of the day. We'll be using it. So there is a huge opportunity here to be more efficient in the way we use energy and be more productive. It's happening, not as fast as most people would like, but I think it's absolutely on the right track. It has to be part of a combination of answers to achieve the sort of change we're looking for in our energy system.
1: Okay.
2: And I think you're right that people do waste power. I was horrified when one of my relatives was in town on business in Canberra, took us up to show us this flash apartment she was in, and she'd gone out for dinner with the TV still going. I was horrified. I thought, my goodness. So that's the kind of thing you're up against.
1: I agree. I met a friend once, David, who, when I met him, he said, you know, you got to understand, Phil, someone told me that, he said, the electricity costs nothing, you know, don't worry about it, leave the lights on, it's fine. I mean, people do have this attitude, don't they, Tony?
0: Well, they do. And interestingly, you know.
1: Well, they did. Maybe they did.
0: Well, it's changing. I mean, people are more conscious about these things. But even in remote parts of the country where, you know, it's very hot all the time, people just leave their air conditioners on 24/7. And they're producing that electricity, at least increasingly used to, from diesel power, which is terrible in terms of emissions. But now they're producing it more of it from solar. So maybe it isn't such a bad – that isn't so bad. But wasting a valuable resource is not a good idea, whatever it is.
1: Dave from Parkville in Melbourne. Hello, Dave.
3: G'day, Dave Collins here. Thanks for taking my call.
1: Pleasure.
3: Tony, I just wanted to make a few points that I think haven't been discussed so far. Firstly, I think engineers have known well before the current government's transition that it was never going to work. Batteries are still prohibitively expensive. I mean, as you pointed out, a Dunkelflaute would never be satisfied with a battery. There's just too much energy required. And as a consequence of that, and this, frankly, I'm going to call this preemptive action to climate change. And I am a strong climate change action supporter, but it's, I think we've gone down the wrong path. And all you have to do is go to Altona here in Victoria and see what used to be the Altona petrochemical complex is now a cleared site, because all of the dozens and dozens of industry that tens of thousands of people who used to work there have lost their jobs because the government has foolishly basically banned, you know, gas production here in Victoria. And as a consequence of that, we don't have the opportunity to have industry and all of the people that are supported or that were supported by it. And so I think that's the hugest, the biggest problem is that any benefits we're getting now have come at the cost of jobs and frankly, industries that will be almost impossible to replace. The next point I would make is about nuclear. I mean, let's be frank. Every other OECD country is dependent upon nuclear energy. How does Australia imagine that they're going to get away with not having nuclear? It's a fool's errand. And I think that the sooner we recognize that, the better.
1: Yeah, we did. Well, we have talked about this, haven't we, Tony? We have talked about this. Maybe we should make a better fist of exploring it.
0: Look, I think there are parts of this transition that have not gone well. And, of course, at the same time, there are things that we couldn't control very well. So, historically, Victoria benefited from oil and gas in the Gippsland Basin offshore, but way back when Henry Bolte was premier and helped BP and gave BP the opportunity and ExxonMobil to develop that resource, and gas was a byproduct. As a result, we had very cheap gas coming into Victoria. That fueled a whole lot of manufacturing, making things from gas, including petrochemicals of the sort that your caller was just talking about at Altona. And that gas was extraordinarily valuable, and gas was exported from Victoria to other states by gas pipelines. Now, what then happened was we're running out, and we haven't been replacing it. For a while, the Victorian government did have a moratorium and ban on more development onshore, particularly using the concept of what's called fracking. they've sort of partly removed some of that ban, but none of the geoscientists I know of think there's a lot of gas to be found under the ground in Victoria anyway. So the problem we're running into is we want to start to move away from gas, but at a sensible pace as we try and move towards more renewables. But at the same time, we don't want to run out of gas and have people going cold in their homes, right? So that's a big trick. And there have been some industries that have struggled because of the cost of gas and the availability of gas. You can convert some of the uses of gas into electricity, but not all of them, because if you need that that gas for really high temperature heat or petrochemicals, the only known solutions, that certainly the first of those, is hydrogen and renewable hydrogen. But renewable hydrogen is very expensive so far, and it's not making much progress.
1: Mm. Yep. Okay. Thanks, Dave. 1-300-800-222 is the number. Richard from Mount Martha. Hi, Richard.
4: Yeah, hi. I

0: by our rapidly increasing population growth in this country?
1: Yeah, it's a good question. For a long time, electricity demand was growing pretty much in line with our overall economic growth, GDP, if you like. And that played out right into the first 5 or 6 years of this century. But what happened then was the nature of our economy started changing for a whole lot of other reasons. We started moving more into the services industries and less from manufacturing, not to do with higher energy costs, just to the nature of changing economies, modern economies moving away from that. And so what that meant was that we saw the demand for electricity flattening quite dramatically. What's happening more recently is interesting. It's starting to grow again. Now, population growth turns out to be a relatively small driver of energy demand. It drives it, but it's not the biggest ones. The biggest ones that are growing electricity demand now, people moving away from gas because gas is expensive. Some people would argue that it's also no good for your health and so forth in your homes. And we're running out of gas in Victoria. The second one is that we're moving away from gas slowly but steadily. The second one is that we are seeing the electrification story of transport, certainly in personal vehicles. And of course, the fuel crisis that we've seen this year has driven part of that. So that's driving electricity demand. And the other one is the way in which we use electricity for processing information. We've computers in our homes, things we store electricity on in our homes, are bought increasingly in the cloud. And that's driving this thing called data centers. And data centers are turning out to be a huge potential growth in electricity. So all three of those are going to increase demand. So it's all very well to say we want to have, 82% of our electricity coming from renewable, but it's going to be 82% of an even bigger number than it might have been before.
2: And it's not going to happen, is it? we're not on track to do it.
1: We're not on track to get to the 82% number. No. What will it probably end up is between 60 and 70%.
2: Yeah.
1: The rest will come from gas and then progressively the shutting down of coal. But that's going to have to be done in a way that maintains that reliability we spoke about before, Phil.
2: Yeah. Which means those coal plants are going to have to be, taped together, stuck together, repaired? Something's got to be done with them.
1: Yeah, nursed carefully, I think.
2: 1-300-800-222 is the number. Waiting for someone to mention data centres, says my texter. We just did. Yeah, should you make those people who build data centres make them build their own power plants?
1: Oh, not necessarily build their own. I mean, they should, and most of them don't have any problem with saying that we're prepared to pay for the power we use. We need to have pretty well reliable power so we can work with renewables. One of them, I mean, no one's done it in Australia yet, but I mean, Microsoft were turning about reopening the Three Mile Island nuclear power station in the US. So I guess reliable electricity is important for them, but I don't think they're shirking from the idea they have to pay for the electricity. What's a bit more tricky isn't just the energy itself, but where we put them, because that means they put a lot of extra stress on the local transmission and distribution grid, and expanding that to deal with the data centres is going to be a potential challenge to make sure that they do pay for their impact. I mean, if you want to build, a big factory in a town, you have to pay for the electricity connection, you have to pay for upgrading the substation, whatever. That's what these guys are going to have to do. The difference is there's so many of them and they're so big that they're potentially going to have a much bigger step change impact on electricity demand. And getting that right is one of the big challenges that our governments and regulators and the industry itself, to be fair, are trying to solve.
2: A couple of texters saying, what happens to all the excess electricity in the grid? And one texter says, I don't want to sound dumb, but does unused electricity get dumped? Well, I don't think that's quite how it's not really how electricity works, is it? It's not like water.
1: No. A good way to think about it, it basically ends up, energy, if anyone remembers any of their school physics, one source of energy gets converted into another source of energy. The energy never goes away. And so what happens is that if you've got electrical energy, it becomes heat energy, it becomes movement energy, kinetic energy of movement. It becomes lost as heat, for example, when you pull on the brakes in your car. The energy that came from your petrol is then being turned into heat in the tyres, that sort of thing, right? So when electricity is being produced, if there's more than we need, it is effectively being, dumped isn't quite the right word. It doesn't get put in an incinerator or a waste dump, but basically it is being not used. Now, you could argue that, does it really matter if every individual unit of solar energy pretty much is free, if we produce a bit more in the middle of the day we don't use, is that a bad thing? Not by itself. But if we could find of using that electricity, then it becomes interesting. And that's what some people may have heard about, this concept of having free electricity in the middle of the day.
2: Yeah.
1: When we've got all these solar panels producing all the less electricity, more than we need,

0: if we can soak that up, so make it free so people would have an incentive to store it in, and then that would give them a reason to invest in a battery, which is what over 400,000 Australians have already done, then you could use that electricity in the evening. And so it wouldn't be dumped, it wouldn't be wasted, and that excess electricity energy would be being used.
1: Mm. Yep. Rosie from Marion. Sorry, Rosie, you've been waiting on there. Hello.
2: Yes, I've been waiting for quite a while.
1: Sorry, Rosie.
2: That's all right. I just wanted to mention that consumers in Denmark are trialling a new two-way switch, electricity switch, that takes electricity from their car batteries to power the house when yep. there's an outage, or when they're consuming too much to supplement the electricity there.
1: Mm.
2: So without having to use solar panels.
1: Yeah, well, that's right. That's an existing technology, Rosie, it is, and not deployed much in Australia, but that's a regulatory issue, isn't it, Tony?
0: Partly. It's also that some of the manufacturers of the EVs have been a bit reticent to encourage that, because you want to make sure that it's safe to do that. I mean, you know, we haven't seen, fortunately, any EVs catch fire, as far as I know, in Australia, but we've seen, you know, scooter batteries and those sort of things have trouble. So we've got to make sure it's safe. Now, sometimes people use safety as an excuse for putting in more regulation, of course. We'd be careful with this. But the idea that you could, I mean, I've got an EV. That EV, if it was fully charged, could power my home for 4 or 5 days. There are big batteries in these cars, right? Now, you've got to get the electricity from somewhere to charge the battery in the car battery in the first place. But the idea that you've got all these thousands of cars increasingly being taken up by Australians, which for many parts of the day are just parked, they could be a source of electricity, is absolutely right. I'm not sure that too many consumers would like an energy company to start taking the electricity out of their battery and start using it in ways that they're not comfortable with, because a bit like saying, I'm going to take petrol out of your car and use it for something else. I mean, I think that's where some resistance to the idea is emerging. So I think it's going to take a while to convince people that this is a really good idea, and watching how when it works successfully in places like Denmark isn't a bad thing at all, because I think it is going to be part of that solution. It's also part of that story we talked about before about energy efficiency, taking advantage of underutilized energy that's otherwise maybe dumped. All those things are going to make a big difference.
1: Mm. Thank you. Thanks, Rosie. 1-300-800-222. Gee, time's flown, hasn't it? Everyone who flies over Australia sees the vast amounts of land and the endless amounts of sunshine.
0: Mm-hmm.
1: Why can't a combination of panels and batteries fix the problem?
0: Well, it's starting to.
1: But you seem sceptical that it's ever going to completely...
0: Look, I'm not completely yes, because this is a... One of the unusual challenges we have compared to the rest of the world, we've got all this solar and a lot of wind resource. We've also got a lot of other fossil fuels as well, but we're getting rid of those. We've got a relatively small population, very spread out. And so getting the energy, you know, if we could all go and live in Alice Springs, it might be okay. But when you think about we've got to get that solar and energy into the places we want it, it's that transmission and distribution costs that really add up to the cost. And so, yeah, we can build a lot more solar farms, and the amount of land we'd take up to get the number of units of electricity we need would not be dramatic in many ways. It wouldn't take up too much of arable land, for example. But the cost of doing that, to be able to maintain the system as reliable as we want. So remember, you've got to have enough batteries to get through the night. You've got to have enough storage to get through the doldrums I mentioned before. And you've got to have enough batteries to get through low solar and low wind output in wet weather and so forth. So it's the cost of doing that. Now, maybe the cost of batteries will come down even more, and that will ultimately be the solution. But it's not, you know, we're getting to this point where we can use batteries for 4 or 6 or maybe 8 hours. We've got a long way to go. It's not a matter of not having enough space or energy to draw upon. Even, you know, the whole world could be run on solar energy. In fact, the world, most of our energy sources actually comes from the sun anyway, when you think about it. But it's simply the logistical cost of being able to connect our towns and cities where people are to where those big areas of land remain, so we could do that. And there's no technical reason why we can't do it. It's all about economics.
1: Yeah. All righty, Tony, thank you. It's a big topic. It's an important one, and I think a lot of people are confused by it. I hope we've tried to dispel some of those confusions tonight. Appreciate your time. Thank you.
0: Thanks very much. Appreciate it.
1: Tony Wood is the Energy Program Director of the Grattan Institute, energy expert. Thanks for the calls and texts. Tried to get through as many as we could. Sorry if I didn't get to your call or text. We've got the news breakdown next, straight after the news.
3: When news breaks, two vehicles have been destroyed in a suspicious early morning fire at Shelby in Western Sydney.
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7: Hello, this is ABC News with David Rowlands. Labor MPs in the UK are weighing up whether to launch bids for the party leadership after the resignation of Prime Minister Sir Keir Starmer. Europe correspondent Mazoe Ford reports.
8: New MP Andy Burnham, who just won a critical by-election in the UK decisively, has strong support to become the next Prime Minister. However, at least two senior Labour MPs are considering launching leadership bids to prevent that happening without a formal contest. Former Defence Minister Al Carnes and Sir Keir Starmer's Chief Secretary Darren Jones. Mr Burnham could become PM after nominations for the new leader close, if no one challenges, but a large contingent of the party is uncomfortable with the idea of a leader whose policies have not been tested in a leadership race. Mazoe Ford, ABC News London.
7: A former Israeli Prime Minister has acknowledged that Israel smuggled Starlink satellite internet receivers into Iran in order to help anti-government protesters. William Howard Evans has more on this story.
9: Naftali Bennett served as Prime Minister in 2021 and 2022. He's told an audience at the International Policy Summit in Jerusalem he initiated a process of acquiring and smuggling into Iran tens of thousands of Starlink receptors that would allow internet and social networks to operate freely. But he said the Netanyahu government failed to follow through on the plan. Starlink provides satellite internet connections and is owned by Elon Musk's company, SpaceX. Iran has previously accused Israel and the US of smuggling in the devices to undermine its security.
7: One Nation MP David Farley says monoculture is Australian culture and that new migrants must blend in. Party leader Pauline Hanson used last week's National Press Club speech to declare that Australia must be a monocultural society and live under the one cultural umbrella. Farley says One Nation is blind to race and faith, but it will not tolerate what he's described as bad habits being brought into the country through migration.
10: We don't mind if you're Australian-Canadian, or Australian-Chinese, but you've come to this country and been adopted by this country from the generous gift we're giving to become an Australian. So you're an Australian first, so blend in.
7: Western Australia's agriculture minister says no new cases of H5 avian influenza have been detected in the state, but test results on 11 samples are still pending. Two confirmed cases of the deadly strain were detected in migratory seabirds found on a beach on WA's Great Southern Coast last week. The discovery has led to an increase in reports of dead or sick birds across Western Australia, with 94 reports made to a phone hotline over the past 3 days. Jackie Jarvis says that of those, samples from 11 have been sent for testing.
11: At this stage, there is no evidence the virus has spread, but we have asked the community to remain alert and follow advice about reporting sick or dead birds or marine mammals. Preliminary results from all samples will be made public when available.
7: The Northern Territory opposition leader has defended the culture of her office against allegations of workplace misconduct against a senior staff member. Jack Hislop has the story.
12: The ABC understands a senior staffer in Ms Yubo's office allegedly made multiple culturally inappropriate comments to a junior staff member earlier this year. The junior staff member has since left their role. In a statement released today, Ms Yubo says her office works in a highly charged political environment that is unique and unlike most workplaces. The opposition leader also says when concerns are raised within her office, she takes them seriously and she's focused on ensuring appropriate processes are followed.
7: The family of a woman co-accused of murdering a man in Geelong have told a court they're worried about her mental health in custody. Here's Jonathan Kendall.
4: Police allege Bosco Katevsky, Adam Marlin and Shekina Bootkin-Hill got into a fight and murdered a 30-year-old man outside a Norlane home just before 1 p.m. on Sunday. This afternoon, the Geelong Magistrates Court heard Miss Bootkin-Hill is a regular user of GHB. Family members who drove from Swan Hill to see her told the court they are worried about her safety while she's being held in cells at the Geelong Police Station, which are full, and they're frustrated they can't visit her there. Magistrate Carolyn Burnside said Miss Bootkin-Hill should have been taken to the Dame Phyllis Frost Women's Prison.
7: ABC News.
13: Craig Rucastle.
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2: Yes, well, hello, and how are you? Philip Clark with you on ABC Radio. This is Nightlife. It's the 23rd of June, Tuesday night. It's 6 past 11, second hour of the program, 6 past 9 in WA, South Australia and the Territory. It's 24 to 11. Good to be with you right through the Pacific with Radio Australia as well. I hope you enjoyed that conversation with Tony Wood about power. Tried to sort of sum it all up as to where we are at. It's proceeding, but it's not proceeding as maybe as smoothly and efficiently as we'd thought, a bit like Snowy Hydro 2. It's not proceeding as smoothly and efficiently as we thought. It will get there, but at considerably more cost, it seems. And I don't know what you thought about Tony's views on nuclear, but I think a lot of people think that is a sensible way to proceed. Repeal the bill which bans nuclear energy in Australia, and then let's see where investment leads us. If the technology does become cheaper and easier and smaller and more deployable, then should it be looked at in Australia? Anyway, the questions, hey? 1-300-800-222 is the number. Keep that handy. You might like to talk to me about it more in issues of the day a bit later on in the program. This is the second hour of Nightlife coming up, News Breakdown. Jack Quayle's going to lead that for us. We've got a history of the Chinese in Australia told through an unusual means. Craig Smith will lead us through that. Wen Liu has got some thoughts on what's worth watching as well, and the mighty challenge not that far away. All right. Yes, Milo says, Phil, could you get that energy guy back on again soon? I had various questions to ask about now, ocean and water kinetic energy options. Yeah, I know. Look, there are. There's a whole range of alternative options. We discussed geothermal energy, kinetic energy, wave energy, as you say, is another. These things all can work. It's just a question of can they work at acceptable cost? That seems to be the issue. And how much energy do we have as a country to be exploring all of these technologies simultaneously? The answer seems to be that it's not that great. All right, let's kick things off in this hour with the Nightlife News Breakdown.
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2: Well, time for Nightlife News Breakdown. The government has chalked up another parliamentary victory with the controversial capital gains tax and negative gearing changes passing after a deal with the Greens. But what price did Labor pay? The Greens got an agreement that people with self-managed super funds will no longer be able to borrow money to purchase residential properties. They also got the government to postpone by 2 months the legislation that was to overhaul the National Disability Insurance Scheme. The Greens wanted more protections for those who were to be impacted. This is the Treasurer, Jim Chalmers, in Question Time today.
3: This is a really important day for tax reform in this country. Today we make progress on the difficult but necessary reforms which have been in the too hard basket for too long in Australia.
2: Meanwhile, the Greens leader, Larissa Waters, said while they'd cut a deal in the long term, they would like the NDIS bill to be scrapped.
4: We've secured an extension to the inquiry into these inhumane cuts until at least the middle of August, and we will use that time to continue to build momentum to see this bill scrapped entirely. And we've heard the Liberals say some critical words about this bill. Well, they need to follow through and oppose the bill. Or better yet, the government should withdraw this cruel attack on disabled people that actually is an attack on all of us, and it's an attack on Australian values.
2: Yes, Larissa Waters there, the Greens leader. To discuss today in Canberra, more for Nightlife News Breakdown, we're joined by Jack Quayle, political reporter for The Australian. Jack, good evening to you. Welcome back to Nightlife. Since budget night, there's been a lot of debate around these bills, the tax bills. The government's made deals with the Greens to push it through. What's getting passed?
5: First tranche of Labor's tax package is getting passed. So those are the main curbs on negative gearing and changes to capital gains tax. And to pass those, the Greens have secured, closing a loophole that allowed self-managed super funds, those with self-managed super funds to purchase residential property by borrowing against their savings. But I mean, at the end of the day, probably not a great deal. There's not too many people with self-managed super funds, Phil. And also, you know, at the end of the day, this really only accounted for a tiny proportion of all residential property sales. I think about less than 1%. So, I mean, the government probably here didn't have to give a lot of ground to the Greens to get there.
2: No, the Greens did get the NDIS inquiry extended. They don't like what's happening with the government's plans for the NDIS. They want to delay this legislation for another 8 weeks. The government's agreed. How's that going to play out for the government, do you think?
5: I think it's probably not going to be too fantastic for the government, Philip. I mean, you'll remember that sort of during the first couple of days of inquiry, you know, we had some quite harrowing stories from participants on the National Disability Insurance Scheme saying, you know, this, you know, these changes, you know, would lead to people dying potentially on the scheme. So, you know, ultimately, if we see this inquiry extend for a few more days, a few more weeks, you know, we're going to have hear these harrowing stories come up again and again.
2: You'll have more of these personal stories every day, won't you, from disabled?
5: Totally.
2: But that's going to cost, that's going to hurt the government, surely.
5: Absolutely, I would say. So, I mean, you know, it will be, I think, quite uncomfortable for the government to continue going through this inquiry for another 2 months.
2: Yes. Have the Greens changed their tactics when it comes to negotiating in the previous parliament? Of course, they were always holding out for broader policy concessions. They're famous in the past for, you know, refusing to compromise. Is this a new side of the Greens, do we think?
5: I think so, potentially. I mean, we saw this last year with the changes to the environmental protection laws that Labor passed as well. I mean, you know, they've, I think, probably learned the lessons from those really hard-line tactics that we saw in the last parliament. I mean, ultimately, they saw three Greens MPs lose their lower house seats. So I think this time around, they're trying to be a lot more constructive, certainly saying that in their message to reporters as well, you know, that they are wanting to try and work with the government as much as possible, even if they're not getting exactly what they want. They're not letting the enemy be the perfect of the good.
2: Yes, all right. Turning to the other issue du jour, it was a big day for culture, Jack. Mono or multi, depending on the colour of the flag you want to fly on this. Question Time particularly on fire today. Jim Chalmers and Anthony Albanese having a go at Angus Taylor over his comments on multiculturalism. And Mr Taylor's puzzling refusal to back multiculturalism during an earlier press conference. After all, this has been a policy that's been supported by both major sides of politics for, 50 years at least. But Angus Taylor couldn't find the words to say that he supported multiculturalism. Have a listen. This is at a press conference, which I think you were at, Jack, so I'll love your comments in a minute.
6: I think I've been very clear about what we all need to share in this country. We need to share those values.
7: Are those values compatible with a multicultural society, in your view?
6: Well, you know what? It's about a shared set of values.
7: Do you believe that can coexist with multiculturalism is the question.
6: Well, I don't quite know what you mean by that question.
8: So just to be clear, Mr Taylor, do you believe Australia should be a monoculture?
6: You explain to me what you mean by that. You see, there's all these vague words running around.
8: Do you value
6: but I tell you what, the one
8: Australia?
6: Thing I want all of us to share.

0: is those core Australian values.
1: I'll be very clear about what we're committed to.
2: But you haven't, David. With respect, sir, you've now dodged four questions in a row about whether multiculturalism is a policy aim that you would stand by. Is it or is it not?
1: I've answered that question four times.
0: We can have people from all over the world, of all races and religions in this country, but they must share those core values.
3: Yeah, it was a bit of a train wreck, wasn't it, Jack? I mean, this should be an easy one for him to just to prod back down the pitch, you'd think, and, you know, take a lazy single on. Multiculturalism's been supported by his side of politics for 50 years. In fact, it was Malcolm Fraser, his side of politics, who introduced the thing in the first place.
4: One would think, Philip, but it was extraordinarily messy, yes. I was there, and I mean, Angus Taylor, the opposition leader, really struggled to enunciate what his position was on multiculturalism at all, which, I mean, it shouldn't be a foreign concept. I mean, as you said, Malcolm Fraser, you know, liberal leaders since Malcolm Fraser have been very clear on this concept. I mean, I think it does show that Angus Taylor is really struggling to enunciate how he's different from Pauline Hanson, the One Nation leader. And, I mean, I think as well really shows that beyond the economy, Angus Taylor really struggles to enunciate the Liberals' position.
3: Mm. Yes, it's as though he doesn't want to contradict them, but he wants to be different from them. Gee, you wouldn't have thought it would be that difficult to say, yeah, multiculturalism's long been a policy supported by this side of politics and always will be.
4: Not at all. And he must have got four or five questions on the matter and he still couldn't enunciate the position, which is just extraordinary.
3: It is. It wasn't a great day for the opposition leader. At one point during question time, Mr Taylor asked the Prime Minister when he would stop lying about doing deals with the Greens. This prompted a sharp rebuke from the Speaker, Milton Dick.
5: Give the call to the Leader of the Opposition.
6: My question is to the Prime Minister. In March last year, the Prime Minister said, "I don't negotiate with the Greens." When will you stop lying?
5: I'm going to demand that be withdrawn immediately. I'm tempted to take further action because this cannot... No, you're not going to be able to rephrase a withdrawal. I've made it crystal clear yesterday and this time before. You are demeaning the dignity of this House. For 125 years, those sorts of descriptors have not been used. Traditions and conventions are important in this House of Representatives, and I will uphold them every single day. This is a deliberate defiance of the conventions and traditions of this House. I don't know why those on the opposite benches cannot follow what every other person in this House has done.
3: Yes, it was quite the slapdown, Jack, isn't it? What's the general view about Milton Dick anyway? Queensland member for Oxley. He's been in the Speaker's chair since 2022.
4: And I think, generally he's viewed as very good at his job. I mean, he's a straight shooter, very methodical, across the standing orders, which is sort of the rules of the game in Parliament. I mean, and importantly, he really respects the institution, Philip, as well, which I think, you know, you can see from his comments today in question time. You know, he's really across his brief, which makes him a very good speaker in my view.
3: Yes, all right. Fuel tax credits. The federal government yesterday announced that it was extending its cut to the fuel excise for motorists. But what's happening with fuel tax credits? These are tax credits used by some businesses to claim back fuel excise.
4: So they're mostly claimed by miners, Philip, just because if, ultimately fuel excise is ostensibly levied on drivers that use public roads, but miners like farmers, like those in the forestry industry, like in the fishing industry as well, don't use public roads but still pay the excise on fuel. So that's handed back as a rebate. But because of, you know, the reliance that the mining industry has on the fuel, the rebate that's paid on fuel excise, and I guess, you know, environmental groups sort of view this as a subsidy that goes to the fossil fuel industry, to the mining industry. So there's a group called LEAN, which is the Labor Environmental Action Network, and they're really targeting these fuel tax credits in the lead up to Labor's national conference, which is next month. And so the mining industry is sort of very frightful of this campaign that's being run by LEAN and other environmental groups to effectively sort of strip or curb the fuel tax credits or the rebate that they can claim. So in the last few days, we've seen the mining lobby, the Minerals Council of Australia, really sort of ramp up this campaign, pushing back against the

0: these changes to the fuel tax credits, I guess very fearful that they might lose, you know, the millions and millions of dollars of rebates they get every year from the federal government because they don't use public roads.
1: Yes, I'm sure they don't like public attention on this.
0: No, absolutely not. This. But, I mean...
1: When people have a look at the eye-watering amounts of public money that are you'd only have to say shoveled in their direction.
0: Yeah, and I mean, the Labor Environmental Action Network have been very effective in pushing the Labor Party. They're a big group within Labor on a host of environmental issues. So, I mean, given their success previously, you know, the Minerals Council, other miners are very cautious, I guess, that, you know, they'll be successful again in curbing the rebate that they get from paying fuel excise.
1: Mm. Yeah, all right. Meanwhile, across the world, Anthony Albanese, who took a six-pack of beer to his mate, Sir Keir Starmer, last time he was in London. I wonder whether he'd be looking at what happened to Sir Keir Starmer and thinking, I wonder whether there are lessons to be learned for me here.
0: Potentially, I think. But, I mean, I guess the great sort of strength that Albanese has is he's gone now to two elections and been handed a thumping majority. The difference here is that now Andy Burnham, the Greater Manchester Mayor, who looks set to replace Sir Keir Starmer, he, you know, has not been to a general election as the candidate for Prime Minister. I mean, he's obviously won this Makefield by-election in the last few days, but, you know, hasn't gone to the polls as the leader of the Labor Party. And so I guess what's, I guess, potentially really going to make the potentially Burnham-led Labor government not so viable, or I guess question its credibility, is that they haven't been to the polls to prove they can win a general election. So that's why we've seen the Tories' reform call for a general election, I guess, as a test to this sort of potential Burnham-led Labor government. I mean, I think Anthony Albanese can sort of be sitting pretty in the fact that he's been to two general elections now and he's been endorsed by the Australian people. So I think, hopefully, he'll be feeling a little bit better potentially than Andy Burnham felt.
1: Yes, that's true. All right, Jack, good to talk. Appreciate it. Thank you.
0: Thank you so much, Philip. Cheers.
1: Cheers, Jack Whale from the Australian leading the breakdown tonight.
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3: on ABC Radio.
1: Yes, 1300 800 222 is the number. Thanks for the texts. What are Australian values, says my texter. And another one says, why doesn't anyone ask these politicians to name the, quote, core values they keep referring to? Would they be able to? Yes, well, that's the thing. I mean, there are. Well, I guess we like to think there are all Australian values, but I mean, there are Australian values, and we'd like to think there are core values in Australia: fairness, give people a fair go, rule of law, parliamentary democracy. These are all core things we believe in. Freedom of religion are things we believe in. General freedom of expression and freedom of assembly are core Australian values. Not tolerating too much BS is probably a core Australian value, I would have thought. But are these so unique to Australia? I mean, in truth, these are shared around the world, aren't they? You would have thought. Anyway, let's talk about it a bit later on in the program as well. My texter says, I'm querying the Liberals' commitment to multiculturalism. Has it been 50 years? When did the White Australia policy end? Of course, Labor still supported the White Australia into the 60s. I remember Arthur Caldwell's infamous jibe. Yes, the two wongs don't make a white. That's right. I think historically, the White Australia policy ended by the mid-60s. I think the notorious dictation test ended in the 50s, actually. You know, this idea that they could give incoming migrants a dictation test in any language whatsoever, ensuring that people that didn't want to come in failed. But the Migration Act back in the 50s abolished that. By the mid-60s, the Holt Liberal government passed this legislation which allowed a non-discriminatory approach to citizenship. I think by the Whitlam government formally renounced the policy too. And the Racial Discrimination Act, of course, by 1975. Got rid of it completely. So it's been gone since at least then. Malcolm Fraser, of course, Liberal Prime Minister, enthusiastically embraced the concept of multiculturalism. May have been the first person to actually use the term, I don't know. So it's got a long history, and the Libs have certainly been on board since that time. Catherine from Seaford says, perhaps Angus Taylor doesn't know what he believes anymore, which is why he can't answer questions about multiculturalism. I think it shows exactly why people are enamoured by Pauline Hanson. She says how it is, and by comparison to Angus Taylor's non-answer, maybe she does. Yeah. Richard from Albany says, there seems to be a grave misunderstanding of the word monoculture. Basically, it's an agricultural term. The best example of it was the monoculture in Tennessee. Peanuts or groundnuts were planted so much that it led to vast sandy deserts that took many years to rehabilitate. There you go. All right, we can get into some of this, as I say, a little bit later in the program. I'd love to continue the discussion. But you're quite right, politicians being on about core values without choosing to name them. What are these core values? I think we could all agree here on the Nightlife program what we think core values are. But they'd be shared by many people, not just Australians, I suspect. Alrighty, let's talk history on the program. Speaking of multiculturalism, the history of the Chinese in Australia.
3: Nightlife history.
1: When it comes to the writing of Australia's history, by far the great bulk of scholarship in the past has been in English, using English sources with some, but not so much, reliance on foreign language records. Multicultural Australia, as we have today, also existed in past decades and centuries as a multicultural settler society and colony with a huge array of languages spoken. There were those of the many Indigenous nations, of course, and then those of the non-Anglo arrivals to our shores, including the big influx of Chinese speakers, who were here from the beginning, actually, but especially during the mid-19th century gold rushes, when large numbers of Chinese came to Australia seeking fortunes like everybody else. Indeed, new immigrants have published Chinese-only language papers in Australia, dating back to the Chinese Advertiser, which was written, printed and distributed widely in Ballarat in the middle of the goldfields in 1856. But there is, of course, a huge variety of other primary sources that have been overlooked in general by Australian historians because they were in Chinese. Books and plays and diaries and letters and commercial transactions, inventories, they all provide non-Anglo perspectives which can help illuminate and clarify historical understandings. This has led to a project called Sinophone Australia. It's a collection of translations aimed at looking at Chinese language sources as a lens through which to look at our nation's past. Craig Smith is Associate Professor of Translation Studies at Melbourne University's Asia Institute, as well as an historian of modern East Asia and an avid translator. And he's with us this evening. Craig, good evening to you. Welcome to Nightlife.
4: Good evening. Thanks very much. Really happy to be on.
1: Yes. Why is it Sinophone Australia and not Chinese Australia?
4: Yeah, good question. There's of course, a big overlap between the words Sinophone and Chinese. And kind of people started using this word Sinophone only about 20 years ago. And, of course, it means the Chinese language. But it was used mostly to represent Chinese language away from the center of powers, outside of China. And it's still used like that today. So it kind of gives us an advantage in discussing Chinese language texts in their connection to the diaspora around the world.
1: Hmm. I mean, surely there would have been efforts in the past to translate these or dig into the records, particularly around the period of the Gold Rush. Because there've been historians trawling over this material for a long time, haven't they?
4: Well, yes and no. I mean, there have been a few historians and translators working in Australia who have done some work on this. So, the earliest newspapers, which were really just newsletters that gave people information about the gold rush in the 1850s, a lot of those have been translated by Ely Finch, who is also working with us on this book. He's in the first chapter. So there's been a lot. He also translated the first Chinese language novel written in Australia, which was published in 1909. It's called The Poison of Polygamy, mm-hmm. and it's published in the same book series. So, yeah, the people have been working on this, but remember, there's a mountain of sources, and people tend to gravitate towards the earliest. So it's stuff from the 1850s, people have worked on that quite a bit, but not the later stuff. So, you know, the 1890s, you have newspapers, daily newspapers in Melbourne and Sydney, and just never-ending writings that haven't been touched on. But also, the people who do work on it aren't really writing mainstream Australian history. So people who read Chinese rarely become Australian historians. So I wanted this book to work, you know, to do in collaboration with these historians, but also to influence their writing, to make these things available to them.
1: Yeah, as I said, I mean, there have been Chinese people here in Australia almost from the beginning of the settlement.
4: Yeah.
1: Back in 1788. It wasn't just the gold rush. I suppose one of the things you want to ask is, yes, and do these accounts written in Chinese change our view of what these times were like? I mean, do they provide a corrective or some other perspective on what Chinese people were thinking about what it was like being out here? Because for most of them, for most of the time, it was a pretty racist kind of setup, wasn't it? Particularly on the goldfields.
4: Yeah, absolutely. I mean, on the goldfields and maybe even more so later, as you get towards the white Australia policy, there's a lot of racism. And we tend to focus on that narrative when we look at Chinese Australian history. And of course, it is a really important part of the narrative. But once you start reading the newspapers and reading the letters home and you read the books, the poetry people wrote, you realize it was much more complicated. And people had amazing stories of love, of success, all sorts of things. And so I wanted to strike a balance in this book. So I do have one chapter that's all about writings against the white Australia policy. But we also have chapters about art, about plays performed in the 1930s in Chinese. So there's, you know, there was a whole side to life that was not just connected to the racism that we're all familiar with, that was such a nasty part of this history.
1: Yeah, no, exactly. No. There's Chinese society here has been rich and fruitful in all sorts of ways. Tell us about Ai Wei's travel book. who was he? Who was he, and why did he visit every state and territory in 1946?
4: So that's near the end of this book, and it was one of the most interesting things to work on. We translated the whole book, actually. So I've put some of it online. I'll put the rest of the book online in due course. And then I just chose one chapter for this, for Sinophone Australia. But yeah, you wouldn't think it would happen, but because of the a newly created group called the United Nations, there was a lot of effort towards internationalization just after World War II. So Ai Wei was a representative of the Ministry of Education for the Republic of China. And so that was the government that was based in Nanjing. Mm-hmm. And they were already beginning the civil war with the Communist Party at that point. We know who's going to win that war. But Ai Wei was sent over to Australia to attend these conferences hosted by the United Nations on education. And his English was excellent. He had done his education, including a PhD at Columbia. So he was part of the urban elite in China, and he detailed everything in this book, and I mean everything. It took him more than a month to get to Australia because, you know, post-war, it's not like today where you just hop on a flight. It took ages to finally arrive, and then they held events everywhere in Australia. So he got to spend months traveling around Australia, and it became this amazing resource. And I was just amazed that nobody had used it before, because every town he goes to, he meets with elite Chinese Australians. So this is, I keep saying elite because I want to stress his story is really about class.
1: Yeah.
4: So nothing about white Australia policy, nothing about racism. Everything's perfect. He tells us all the restaurants he ate at. you would believe that post-war Australia was just this perfect place where everybody was wealthy and going out and fine, you know, enjoying fine restaurants every evening, because that's the life he enjoyed. But it's an amazing resource to see who was the elite in Chinese Australia in every state and territory in 1946.
1: Mm. Were there accounts of things in these sources that shocked or delighted you or changed your view about the way Australian history has been written?
4: In terms of the way Chinese Australian history has been written, I think, you know, we actually have a lot of good historians now working on this history, and some of them do read Chinese. Mm. So we've got great people, and a lot of them were involved in this book. In terms of what shocked me, I think Ai Wei was one of the most important chapters. But also, there's a chapter by Austin Zhang, who recently finished his PhD at the University of Melbourne. And he's writing, his dissertation was about Chinese writings on indigenous peoples.
1: Oh, yeah.
4: Yeah. And that was really shocking, interesting, disturbing sometimes because, of course...
1: They were Chinese, but probably took a dim view of the proceedings, did they?
4: Well, so Austin's argument is that the Chinese Australians, most of them never really took advantage of what he calls the liminal settler experience, meaning that they were neither here nor there. They were in the middle. Mm. But they generally tended to accept discourses of white superiority, and then they would just kind of place themselves in that camp as well.
1: Right.
4: There were, of course, just like in the white Australian accounts of this, there were voices that called for better treatment of indigenous peoples, but they tended to be the minority in Chinese voices as they did in the English language voices.
1: Exactly. Chinese are just as racist as
4: that's right.
1: Other communities on the planet.
4: Yeah.
1: That's the thing. Yes. Do we think differently about Australian history because of these Chinese sources, do you think?
4: Well, I like to think that it gives us a similar but slightly different narrative.
1: Mm.
4: So the focus points are slightly different, but we see a lot of the same events. But there are new events and different events. So things like Federation, of course, were very important for Chinese Australians. They were involved in a lot of the celebrations. But also there were events that for them were really important, like Liang Qichao visiting in 1900, one of the most famous Chinese intellectuals, spent 6 months touring Australia. It was a huge moment for Chinese Australians.
1: Mm.
4: The governors, premiers, all mayors all across Australia met with him and ate with him and took photos with him even. And Liang Qichao also met with Australians right across the country. And when he traveled, every time the train came to a stop, not when he's getting off, but just every train stop on his route across Australia, there would be huge crowds of people at the station just trying to get a sight of him, just trying to wave at him. So it does change the way we see Australian history to kind of see these incredible moments for Chinese Australians that are simply not mentioned in standard histories.
1: Yeah. And what about the revolution itself, Craig? Were Chinese Australians, I guess they were nationalists, weren't they? Or was there sympathy for the communists in as well?
4: Well, there was a lot of sympathy for the communists. It's a little bit complicated because, of course, there were different camps in Chinese Australian society. In fact, even the newspapers. So one newspaper would support revolution and one was against.
1: Mm.
4: I mean, this is even before the communists, but the 1911 revolution, the same thing. But what really galvanized people was the war with Japan. And that was incredibly significant in Chinese-Australian communities. So from 1937, you have a lot of focus on that. Mm-hmm. Even artwork, and I mentioned we discuss a play in Chapter 5 and translated part of that play. And it's a patriotic play, you know, to support the fight against the Japanese. Mm. So a lot of people did support the communists, but a lot of Chinese Australians didn't, because at that point we had an embassy from the Republic of China. And of course, by that point, you're decades into the White Australia policy. And there's still Chinese people coming regularly, but they're limited, right? They're usually people who have connections with the Chinese government. And those people, they work at embassies and consulates, but they often went on to do things like open up Chinese restaurants. So they became important parts of society. And those people were generally very opposed to the communists. So there was quite a variety in the Chinese-Australian population through the war and after the war.
1: Yeah, interesting. It's called Sinophone Australia, Chinese Language Historical Sources. And I've been speaking to Craig A. Smith, who's the Associate Professor of Translation Studies at Melbourne University's Asia Institute. Craig, terrific to have your time. Thank you.
4: Great. Thanks very much. Really enjoyed it.
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3: on ABC Radio.
1: Yeah, it's interesting, isn't it? Mary from Mudgee's texting saying, we're a multicultural global world, not the insular world of the 19th century. True enough. Phil, the Chinese were banned from coming to Australia in 1930 until the White Australia policy was done away with. Yes, that's right. Craig Smith, I think, referred to that. A couple of texters saying it was Al Grasby that first introduced and used the word multiculturalism. Well, I wouldn't be surprised. Is Al Grasby's purple suit in the National Museum? It should be. And Ian, thank you. Yes, as Ian says, in relation to these core values that politicians are banging on about, everyone who applies for a visa must sign up to an Australian values statement anyway. Which, so I don't quite know what the suggestion is that people aren't adhering to Australian values. And those values broadly are respect for the freedom and dignity of the individual, freedom of religion, commitment to the rule of law, parliamentary democracy, equality of opportunity, fair go for everyone, respect, tolerance, compassion, and a recognition of the English language as the national language. So it's not as though these things are foreign concepts. In other words, it happens anyway. All right, we've got news coming up at the top of the hour, and then after that, the Mighty Challenge. Wendy's going to talk to us about what's worth watching in the movies.
2: What's happening on the big screen and the small? What to watch?
1: Well, joining us is Wendy Ma, Nightlife's resident critic of everything on the big and little screens. Wendy, good evening to you. Welcome back.
5: Hello.
1: Let's get into it. First up, we've got Sugar Season 2. Oh, I've got Toy Story 2. We better have a chat about that, Woody and Buzz. And voicemails for Isabel. All right, Sugar Season 2, this is a crime thriller?
5: A crime thriller. It's an L.A. noir, a modern-day L.A. noir.
1: TV series?
5: TV series.
1: Whereabouts?
5: On Apple. It stars Colin Farrell, who I really like now. I mean, I think when he first broke out about 20, 25 years ago, he was like this guy that just ended up in this endless stream of indistinct action thrillers and was all a bit messy. But I feel like for the past 10, maybe even 15 years, ever since In Bruges, he's been making some very interesting choices, working with interesting storytellers, playing roles that are layered. You know, like when we think of Banshees of Inisherin or The Penguin, you know, Colin Farrell is at the prime of it. I think he carries that goodwill into this character that he plays, who is a private detective in Los Angeles. Mm-hmm. He specializes in missing persons. I'm going to give this semi-spoiler from season one because it's important to season two.
1: Mm-hmm.
5: So in season one, I felt like the show was very weird, like it was just couldn't find its footing, was holding something back, and it was, because at the end of the the sixth episode out of eight, they revealed that this character, this investigator, was actually an alien. It is an absolutely bizarre twist.
1: That's weird.
5: It's really weird. But now that they've gotten that out of the way, in season two, it's so much more confident. It's so much more short-footed because, yes, the alien thing is there, but you don't see him in the prosthetics again. It just becomes this sort of aspect to his character as to why this private detective is actually really optimistic and sees the best in humanity when that's, an archetype that is usually, if you think of the characters created by Dashiell Hammett and Raymond Chandler, very world-weary and pessimistic, and they see corruption and wrongdoing everywhere. So it's really unusual to have this character who's almost the opposite. He eschews violence. He just wants everything to kind of hopefully work out well. And I find that incredibly charming, especially now that the show seems to have a better idea of what it is. And the investigation that is the overarching plot line for this second season is that there is an up-and-coming wrestler played by Jin-ha, whose younger brother has disappeared, and there is a conspiracy across Los Angeles involving authorities and a big drug thing. So it's ticking a lot of these noir boxes. And I think if you are a fan of the genre and or you're a fan of Colin Farrell, or better yet, if you're a fan of both, there's a lot to like in it, and I'm just really pleased that it's managed to turn it around.
1: Okay, here's a little from it. Sugar Season 2.
6: Hello. Have we met before?
7: I'm not sure.
6: I'm Charlotte.
7: Like the web.
6: Like the spider.
7: You're a long way from Beverly Hills with this gang. It's a wild world out there.
6: Bullies!
7: Who do you work for exactly?
8: You're going to try to think your way out of this.
7: I'm going to keep doing my job.
8: I don't think so. It's just a matter of time.
7: In this world, everyone has secrets.
9: This goes way above the head of some sheriff's deputy.
7: Something as big as this has to be stopped.
8: We make rules that work for us.
1: Sugar Season 2. All right, how many episodes?
5: Eight
1: episodes, okay. Stars?
5: 3.5.
1: 3.5, okay. Now, the the big one, Toy Story 5.
5: Five.
1: Gee, we're getting it. we're ringing it, aren't we?
5: Yeah. It's the biggest movie in the world right now.
1: It is. It would be, yeah. Well, people love Toy Story, but in a way that's, far beyond... I like that movie. People really love Toy Story.
5: Love Toy Story. Yeah. I mean, I love Toy Story 1 and 3. And yeah. I was 10 when Toy Story 1 came out. And now it's...
1: Toy Story 1 is a piece of...
5: It is gorgeous.
1: Amazing film.
5: Yeah, and it's, it's not even just one of the best animated films. It's one of the best films ever made.
1: It's just the best film, yeah.
5: Yeah, and Toy Story 3, I feel like, is an absolutely beautiful emotional climax of a film, and that gave people adult grown men, I think the New York Times famously wrote about grown adult men crying, weeping openly in cinemas because it was, a bit of an existential crisis and all of our fears and anxieties about obsolescence, of ourselves. So... It is hard when you have these high points of the first and the third movie, and now we're on to number 5. It's been 31 years.
1: Why are they still ringing it?
5: Because it's making so much money. It's making so much money. It is an interesting thing because Toy Story was the very, very first Pixar movie. They do try and make these new original stories, and for the past few years they haven't been commercially successful. Like some of them have broken even, and there are ancillary benefits in terms of like theme parks, merchandise and all that stuff. But at the box office, they've been a bit underwhelming. But every time they make a sequel to an existing one, it goes gangbusters, which means we're just going to get more and more of them. Toy Story 5 is... a fun movie, but I think in the pantheon of Toy Story films, it's inconsequential.
1: Oh.
5: It's got an interesting premise.
1: Is Woody in it?
5: Woody is in it. Buzz is in it. But Woody and Buzz, and actually most of those classic characters like Rex the dinosaur, Mr. Potato Head and Slinky Dog, they are at best supporting characters. You do not get enough of them. And that was a huge disappointment for me. The main character here is Jessie the cowgirl, voiced by Joan Cusack, that was introduced in the second movie. And the premise is that Jessie and, her core group now have this opponent, which is a... an iPad. Well, not an iPad, but, you know, a tablet toy introduced.
1: Oh, so it's electronic toys.
5: So okay. It is tech versus old school toys.
1: Yeah.
5: That is the setup. It's obviously going to be a little bit more complex than that. And I think maybe that is where, for me, it kind of falls down, because there's this internal logic, right, in the Toy Story world where all the toys are sentient.
1: Yes.
5: So these tech toys are also sentient.
1: I see. Oh, the iPad lives.
5: The iPad lives. The iPad thinks. The iPad communicates with other internet-connected toys.
1: Oh, okay.
5: And they kind of hack each other. Well, they sort of... It almost works like hacking. It's essentially, they are essentially AI. And so I was like, oh no, I don't know about this.

0: I'm pay off of like binaries. Like maybe I wanted a movie where I was like, AI is bad. And they were just like, well, maybe it's okay. And, you know, you have to be honest about the fact that Disney is their corporate overlord and are heavily invested in technological things and platforms. So they're never really going to come down on it. But I think, yeah, it's just really missing that Woody buzz, you know, being all over it for me and fun. Didn't cry, which is a first for a Toy Story movie.
1: Oh, maybe so. Yeah. Well, see, you normally do.
0: I normally cry in like every Pixar movie, even the happy ones. But this one didn't emotionally move me. And okay. I think, I really miss Woody and Buzz.
1: Not enough Woody and Buzz.
0: Not enough Woody and Buzz. But still fun. A Toy Story movie is, even a lesser Toy Story movie is still Toy Story.
1: Here's a bit from it.
2: It's good to be back.
3: Nothing. Someone needs a brown marker.
4: It's been too long, Woody.
5: Came here as fast as I could after Jesse called for help.
6: Oh, thank you, thank you.
4: We've got it handled. Look, Star, Deputy, me, no Star.
7: Oh, hey, Buzz, what is that?
4: What, where?
8: Ow.
4: Hey.
9: I'm gonna let this device know how things are run around here.
4: Try to stay calm, Jesse.
9: I'm the definition of calm.
4: That's not gonna work.
9: Talk to you, device.
10: Not touching, Jessica.
11: Oh, no. She used the J word.
9: Scandal.
12: Hi.
9: Whoa.
12: Come on.
7: She's getting away, Buzz.
12: Enjoy the garage, Stuffalo Bill.
4: Stuffalo Bill?
9: First we were playing, then the world started changing.
7: Oh, are we getting donated?
13: Donuts.
14: No, sweetie. Donated.
1: Mm-hmm.
0: It will make you smile.
1: Yeah.
0: And I think we can always use more of that.
1: Yeah, we can.
0: And then you'll want to go home and rewatch the original, which okay. is the best.
1: Yes, it is the best. Yes, Toy Story 1. All right, stars for 5?
0: 3.
1: 3 stars for Toy Story 5? Okay. They haven't mucked it up completely. Should they stop?
0: Probably.
1: Yeah, but they're not going to.
0: They're not going to. No, I mean, this one is going to make over $1 billion for sure. Yeah, so they're just they're not going to.
1: No. No. All right. Now, finally, so 3 stars for Toy Story. Voicemails for Isabelle. This is a comedy drama.
0: TV it's a rom-com.
1: TV show?
0: It's a movie, but it's on Netflix.
1: Okay. Netflix movie, yep.
0: Yeah. And I wanted to bring this one because I think a lot of the streaming rom-coms, especially the films, are usually quite bad. Like there's a new one with J-Lo out. And there was another one with Sacha Baron Cohen out recently, both quite terrible. But this one was actually quite charming. So it stars Zoe Deutsch, who is actually the daughter of Leah Thompson. And there are times when I, you know, when she's, especially in profile, when I look at her and I go, oh my God, it's like watching Leah Thompson back in the 80s in a, you know, in a John Hughes movie in Some Kind of Wonderful. She is a cracker. She has such amazing screen presence. And I'm always confused as to why Zoe Deutsch is not a bigger star because I think she's full of charisma. And she was in a rom-com a few years ago with Glenn Powell called Set It Up, which is also very good if you've never seen it. In this, she plays a young chef who whose best friend was her sister who dies quite early on in the movie. And she, as part of her grieving process, she continues to ring and leave her sister these voicemails about, you know, her day, things that she's gone through, what she's thinking. She doesn't know that the number has been reassigned. Mm-hmm. So the phone number is actually now going to a young man who lives in Austin, and he's been listening to these voicemails and slowly falling in love with this woman in San Francisco. And he, in a big red flag kind of way, does sort of contrive a situation in which he can meet her, but he wants to tell her like, oh my God, I actually am getting these voicemails. This is how I know all these favorite things about you. They have very cute chemistry. Like, I think the movie is rushed a little bit at times and maybe a little draggy at other times. But for a streaming rom-com, this was very sweet. This movie did make me cry, actually. There were several moments where I was like, oh my God, I feel really moved by this. Mm-hmm. So Nick Robinson is the male lead, and I don't think he is as strong as Zoe Deutsch, but because she's such a star, she just sort of elevates everything around her. And this has a lot of those classic tropes. It's also taking a lot from You've Got Mail, that Meg Ryan and Tom Hanks movie. It's a very Tom Hanksy kind of week. And I think like if you are into rom-coms and you've been disappointed by the more recent releases on streaming, this one sort of stands.

0: hands above it.
1: All right. We're not in notebook territory here, are we?
0: No. No, it's not so, like, overwrought as that.
1: Okay.
2: This random girl has been leaving voicemails on my new work cell. They're for her sister.
3: I love dating.
4: Except for the part where you feel like a hideous, unlovable troll that might match with Ted Bundy.
3: My boss is so unhinged, my dude.
5: Line up!
6: Yes, chef!
7: Wait, how does she not know that her sister changed her number?
2: I'm gonna just see what's happening.
7: Hey, Iz. I'm just calling you to ask, how am I supposed to do this without you?
8: You're in a better place. Probably slurping face with Heath Ledger as we speak, huh?
7: But I miss you.
9: For a while there, it was rough.
4: Isabel died in November. She was just the love of my life.
2: Her voicemail's for her dead sister.
10: You gotta tell her.
7: No. This is her way of healing.
4: This is dumb, but I have this fantasy that someone's gonna come and sit down next to me, like I'm Meg Ryan. We lock eyes, then it happens.
2: Sorry, is this seat taken?
1: Mm-hmm. Oh, well, everyone's got different ways to heal.
0: That's right. And it's very cute. And there's actually a really fun Nick Offerman supporting role in this as well, where he plays like an unhinged chef.
1: Stars?
0: Three.
1: Three stars for voicemails for Isabel, three stars for Toy Story 5 and Sugar Season 2.
0: Three and a half.
1: There we go. All right, Wenli, thanks.
0: Thank you.
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1: All right, we've got the news coming up and then we've got the Mighty Challenge. Remember the Love and Spoonful?

0: Daydream, Love and Spoonful. All right, we've got more Daydreams coming up in the next hour with the Mighty Challenge. If you'd like to have a crack, you know the drill, 25 questions, answer question 25 and you're a winner. The number is to call is 1-300-800-222, 1-300-800-222. 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

0: ABC News with David Rowlands. UN investigators say Israel has deliberately targeted Palestinian children, resulting in genocide, crimes against humanity and war crimes in Gaza. The report by a UN commission alleges that Israeli forces deliberately carried out acts inflicting death and severe bodily and mental harm on hundreds of thousands of Palestinian children. Israel says it rejects the report, describing it as a libelous sham. US President Donald Trump insists that Iran has agreed to allow nuclear inspections long into the future, despite statements from Iran that it has not. John O'Wakely has more.
1: Iran's foreign ministry has disputed the US vice president's remarks that negotiations in Switzerland had secured an agreement for the International Atomic Energy Agency to inspect Iranian sites. But Donald Trump has doubled down, posting online that Iran has fully and completely agreed to highest-level nuclear inspections long into the future, adding the exclamation, infinity. He also says the US would leave ships in the Strait of Hormuz in case it becomes necessary to reimpose its blockade of Iranian ports. Meanwhile, Iran's president, Masoud Pezeshkian, arrives in Pakistan for talks with mediators. Iran's top negotiator, Mohammad Kalabaf, says Tehran and Oman have established a joint committee on the Strait of Hormuz.
0: Russian President Vladimir Putin claims Ukraine is attacking civilian targets in Russia in an attempt to destabilize society. Speaking to graduates of military and security institutions, Putin said he did not see grounds for direct talks with Ukrainian President Volodymyr Zelensky, given what he described as Kyiv's strikes on civilian targets. Earlier, Russia's TASS news agency reported that a Ukrainian attack damaged a school building in a Russian-controlled part of Ukraine's Zaporizhia region, but there were no injuries. Meanwhile, Ukrainian authorities say a Russian missile attack killed three people in the city of Kryvyi Rih. Back home, and retiree advocates say a deal to stop self-managed super funds borrowing to buy homes is unlikely to make much difference to housing supply. Labor's negative gearing and capital gains tax changes will pass the Senate with support from the Greens. The agreement includes a ban on self-managed super funds borrowing to invest in residential property. Association of Independent Retirees Chief Advocate Wayne Strandquist says the change may curb a niche investment practice, but it will not add many homes to the market.
2: It's only going to affect a very, very small number of residential property borrowing. So if the government's trying to increase the amount of residential housing available, changing self-managed super funds from borrowing for residential investments isn't going to make much of a difference in the supply of residential housing.
0: The New South Wales Treasurer has handed down his fourth and final economic blueprint before voters head to the polls next year. Rhiannon Solomon-Maron reports.
3: For the next 12 months, road tolls will be capped at $50 a week, Opal fares won't go up, and drivers will get a $100 discount on their next car rego. But opposition leader Kelly Sloan says this state budget delivers little long-term solutions to the cost of living crunch.
4: Handouts won't be an answer.
3: The state government had flagged a departure from the traditional pre-election cash splash as global economic uncertainty encourages caution. But there's been fewer expenses spared on frontline domestic violence services, with more than $184 million to go to six crisis programs, a move that's been welcomed by DV charity boss Kelly Lamb.
5: What's been announced here today is like a warm blanket.
3: The budget deficit has risen to $2.3 billion, but a return to surplus has been flagged for next financial year.
0: The aged care minister says he would be happy to meet with the family of an elderly Melbourne man with late stage MND who's been denied extra support funding. A controversial algorithm-based system assessed 80-year-old Graham Crossan as not needing the highest level of aged care home support, despite him being unable to breathe, move or eat without assistance. The ABC last week revealed his appeal was also denied. Mr. Crossan's local MP questioned Sam Ray in Parliament, with the minister saying he was aware of the case.
6: I'm most happy to meet with you in a more appropriate setting and indeed with the Crossan family if necessary to work through the specifics. Nevertheless, I am remaining constantly briefed on the situation of Mr. Crossan and the circumstances that he faces.
0: That brings you up to date with ABC News.

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1: You should see the look in Tom's eyes. 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

0: Yes, well, hello, and how are you? Philip Clark with you on ABC Radio. This is Nightlife. It's 6 minutes past midnight. It's 10 in WA, in South Australia, in the Territory, 24 to midnight. Hi, everyone. I hope you're well, right through the Pacific as well. If you're in Toowoomba from 12:30, this is Toowoomba in Queensland. If you're in, from 12:30 your time to 1:30, there could be some problems with the transmitter. With your channel 25 on your TV. And from 1 to 5 in parts of Launceston and Tassie, the same. Your channel 25. But that's all. The rest of it should be fine. So you should be getting us loud and clear on broadcast, on your digital radio, on your TV channel 25. Or on the ABC Listen app, which is a great way to grab our podcasts as well. Just put Nightlife into the search bar of the Listen app and away you go. We've got Henry Bradati's great talk about dementia last night. That's terrific. And travel writer Uta Juncker's piece on why Armenia should be on your travel bucket list was worth a listen as well. Bruce Wolpe's American Insight talk from last night is up there too. Check it out, on the ABC Listen app. All right, the Mighty Challenge coming up, 25 questions in 5 categories. If you can answer question 25, then you'll be a winner. Give us a call. We'll get into that in 1 second. Last hour of the program, issues of the day. Well, I don't know where you stand on the culture wars, the monos or the multis. You might like to check in on that, or given that most politicians today wouldn't actually set out what these so-called core values are, I wonder what they are. There is a core value statement that the Australian government makes you sign if you're wanting a visa to Australia. Anyway, more of that in the last hour of the program. But in the meantime, if you're all set and ready, you know what, so am I. Challenge. 25 questions in 5 categories. Our categories tonight are category number 1, scaly animals. Scaly animals. Category number 2, armed forces. Category 3, action movies. Category number 4, Greek mythology. And category number 5, oil and water. All right. Scaly animals, armed forces, action movies, Greek mythology, oil and water. Paul from Geelong's going to kick us off. Paul, good day.
1: How you going, Phil?
0: I'm very well. You all right?
1: Yeah, I'm all right. Have you heard different?
0: No, but I think it's worth checking in, Paul. You never know. You just never know. Sometimes it can be on a minute by minute basis.
1: Even less.
0: Exactly. What do you like here? Scaly animals, armed forces, action movies, Greek mythology, oil and water.
1: We'll start with scaly animals.
0: Scaly animals. Known to roll up and erect its scales when threatened, what animal has a name that comes from the Malay word for rolling over? Known to roll, so we're in a category called scaly animals. Known to roll up and erect its scales when threatened, what animal has a name that comes from the Malay word for rolling over?

0: Oh, look, erected scales. I'll just have a... It won't be right, but I'll just go the frilled neck lizard.
1: Not the frilled neck lizard, no. Thanks, Paul.
0: Thanks, Phil.
1: Thanks, mate. See ya. Bye-bye. Thank you. Ray in the Bay says, read the outages on Channel 25, Phil. Has anyone tried turning it off and turning it back on again? Yes. Well, Ray, that's right. I have the person responsible with the bag of tools out there fixing the matter up. Hears that and maybe takes it into consideration. Lex, I'll come to you shortly. Lorenzo's at Fulham Gardens. G'day. Hi, Lorenzo.
2: Hello there, Phil.
1: Question one. Scaly animals known to roll up and erect its scales when threatened. What animal has a name that comes from the Malay word for rolling over?
2: I think it's armadillo.
1: It's not an armadillo. No, oh, okay. Sorry, Lorenzo. Thank you. It's not an armadillo. What about Keith in Darwin? Hi, Keith.
3: Yeah, g'day, bud. How are you?
1: Not too bad. Question number one, scaly animals known to roll up and erect its scales when threatened. What animal has a name that comes from the Malay word for rolling over?
3: Well, the one I think there's a lot of stiffening up under rock ledges. Would it be echidna?
1: No, it's not an echidna. No, Keith, no. I don't know that an echidna's not a scaly animal, isn't it? This is the category is scaly animals. Stella from Bayswater, no. For the same reason, not a porcupine. Baroni from Adelaide's got it. Annette from Perth's got it. Karen in Sydney has got it as well. Errol from Anglesey. Hello, Errol.
4: Oh, I know this. I've seen it on TV. It's a long leg, a long tailed. I think it's portico or something. It's
1: known to roll up and erect its scales when threatened. What animal has a name that comes from the Malay word for rolling over?
4: I'm not going to come up with it.
1: No good?
4: No, it's a... I think it's got port something in its name because I have seen it, but I can't remember it exactly.
1: Thanks for having a crack, Errol.
4: I send.
1: See ya. Thanks for having a crack. Lex in Borough. G'day, Lex.
5: Oop.
1: Hello.
5: I'm glad I rang you before I fell asleep, which is what I normally do.
1: That's all right. I put a lot of people to sleep. It's good.
5: No, you were so soporific. It's a lovely word. Just a word of warning. It's cold here in Burra. It's about minus one. Mm-hmm. And we've had the log fire on. I opened the fire, a really good firebox earlier, and the blummin' log fell out and set fire to a woolen blanket, so I'm washing that blanket
1: now. Lucky the cat wasn't on the blanket.
5: The cats were slightly alarmed. The dog was thinking, now it smells of burnt wool all over my house. So
1: yeah, it's bad.
5: I know. It's a terrible smell, but I averted the crisis and then
1: Keep the door closed. All right, known to roll up and erect its scales when threatened. What animal has a name that comes from the Malay word for rolling over, Lek?
5: I think it's cobra.
1: Not a cobra, no.
5: Oh, darn it.
1: No.
5: Okay, no profanity tonight. Thanks,
1: see
5: Phil.
1: Bye. No, it's not. No. All right, well, let's try David in Broome. Hi, David.
6: Yeah, evening, Phil. How are you?
1: Pretty good. How's Broome? All right.
6: Yeah, I was just listening to your article, actually, coming up on the Chinese there before and the translations. And
1: oh, yeah.
6: I remember my father mentioning there that the indigenous people preferred the Chinese meat to eat their flesh to other people's.
1: Oh. They did not, David.
6: In the goldfields, that was one of the things, didn't you? Growing up, my dad just mentioned. But no,
1: I don't think in the goldfields anybody was eating anybody, David.
6: Eating none. But no, the lady said mine the snake, and you said that's not that it. It's not the.
1: No, yeah, the snake. Okay, thanks, David. See ya. Bye bye. dear. It's funny how some beliefs get traction. George from Melville. G'day, George.
7: Hi, Phil. I went to South Perth Seas lunch and bingo today.
1: You what? You won at bingo?
7: No, I had lunch. There's no prawn cocktail today.
1: Oh. Well, there normally is, isn't there, at bingo when you go?
7: not always. Special occasions have prawn cocktail.
1: Oh, okay. Well, that's fair enough. That's fair enough. I only serve prawn cocktail at my house on special occasions, George.
7: Yeah. Okay, well, I'll go for spiny anteater.
1: Not the spiny anteater, no. Sorry, mate. Thank you. Not the spiny anteater either, no. Ash in Sorrento. Hi, Ash.
8: G'day, mate.
1: Known to roll up and erect its scales when threatened. What animal has a name that comes from the Malay word for rolling over?
8: I've also seen this on telly. Is it the antelope?
1: Hello? Is it the what?
8: Hello?
1: Yeah, I'm here, Ash. Is it the what?
8: Antelope?
1: No. Sorry, no, it's not. Daniel's in the truck. G'day, Daniel.
9: Oh, g'day, Philip. Hey, what did that last fella say it was?
1: I couldn't hear, but it didn't sound correct to me. But you go on. What's...
9: Okay, because I think I was going to say the same thing as him. It's not a pangolin, is it?
1: That's it. The pangolin is what we wanted, yeah.
9: I think that's what he was trying to say, actually.
1: Yes, I know, but he couldn't... Well, I mean, we needed to get to it. Yeah. No, the pangolin is known to roll up and erect its scales when threatened. It has a name that comes from the Malay word for rolling over. A pangolin. Okay, that's question one. Gee, it took us a while to get there, but that's okay. Daniel, question number two. We're in scaly animals. You can stay there, but you've got a choice of the rest of the board, Greek mythology, oil and water, armed forces, or action movies.
9: Action movies, please, Phil.
1: Action movies. Question number two. In 2012, Jean-Claude Van Damme revealed he had an affair with which famous Australian woman while making the 1994 film Street Fighter?
9: I didn't see that movie, Phil, so... Australian actor, did you say?
1: Which famous Australian woman?
9: Right, Jean-Claude had an affair with Nicole Kidman?
1: Not Nicole, no. Thanks, Daniel. Oh, well. See ya. Bye-bye. Not Nicole. Trevor from Croydon Park. Hi, Trev.
10: Oh, hi, Phil.
1: Question number two, action movies. In 2012, Jean-Claude Van Damme revealed he had an affair with which famous Australian woman while making the 1994 film Street Fighter?
10: Yeah, the 1994 timeline and the name of the movie. I believe he starred in it together with our very own Kylie. So that's my answer, Kylie Minogue.
1: Correct. Yes, it is. Oh, it was. It was Kylie Minogue, and she was in Street Fighter.
11: We'll go wrong, Wade, just like now.
12: We couldn't trace it. He broke off too soon. Oh, no, he doesn't like journalists. I assure you it's an equal opportunity dislike.
13: We were able to get Bison to break radio silence.
12: Points. All we say for certain is his base is hidden somewhere here.
13: Excuse me, sir, but Sagat didn't get to the top of the Asian underworld by taking risks. He's not the type of guy who makes new friends.
1: Kylie Minogue.
10: That was before Michael and Nick.
1: What's that, sorry?
10: That was before Michael and Nick.
1: Oh, yes. Oh, no, long before. That's right. No, well, she's had an interesting love life and good on her. Would it be Kylie Minogue, says Peter in the truck? Yes, it would. Yeah. Bobsled says, frankly, Phil, I don't give a Van Damme. Fair enough, Bobsled. Stephen Tuggable had Kylie too. Pat from the Point says, Street Fighter's my guilty pleasure. It's so tacky, but it's such fun. All righty. Okay. Question number three. We're in action movies. You can stay there or you can move.
10: I'll go back to the scalies.
1: Scaly animals native to Australia. Which lizard is the only species of the genus Chlamydosaurus?
10: Well, very unique looking lizard that we have is the thorny devil, so that's my answer.
1: Not the thorny devil, Trev.
10: Okay.
1: Thanks, mate. Bye-bye. No, not the thorny devil. Roz from Bundoora. G'day, Roz.
5: Good evening, Phil.
1: What do you reckon? Native to Australia, which lizard is the only species of the genus Chlamydosaurus?
5: I don't know, but the only lizard I can think of is the frill-necked lizard.
1: Correct.
5: Oh, really?
1: Okay. A very good way to approach nightlife, actually, the mighty challenge.
5: My enormous range of lizards.
1: Think how many lizards do I actually know?
5: Yeah.
1: Susie had the blue tongue. Oh, that's true. You could have named the blue tongue.
5: I used to have a blue tongue in the garden until...
1: Yeah. So I'm trying to think how many lizards I know.
5: I know two. Yeah.
1: Okay. Joan of Valera said the goanna. Oh, that's true. All righty, Roz, question number four. What do you want to do? Stay with scaly animals?
5: Actually, I don't know what the other categories are.
1: We've got scaly animals, that's where we are. But you could go to Greek mythology, oil and water, armed forces, or action movies.
5: Oh, gosh. What about oil and water for some strange reason?
1: Mm. All right, oil and water. Question number four. Which company was ordered to pay a record $20.8 billion for the environmental damage caused by the 2010 Deepwater Horizon oil rig explosion?
5: Oh, gosh. The Val Exxon?
1: Which company?
5: Was it the Vel something?
1: No. Oh,
5: no,
1: okay, not the Vel. Sorry, Dora. Sorry, Roz.
5: Good night,
1: Phil. See ya. Bye-bye. No. I know where you're headed and that is not correct. Rachel from Canberra. G'day, Rachel.
14: Oh, good evening, Phil. How are you going?
1: Evening. Yeah, pretty good. Pretty good. Nice and chilly in Canberra tonight?
14: Yeah, down to one so far.
1: Oh, it's toasty warm. Not even in mine.
14: That's right.
1: Question number four, oil and water. Which company was ordered to pay a record $20.8 billion for the environmental damage caused by the 2010 Deepwater Horizon oil rig explosion?
14: Would it be BP?
1: Correct, it was. Yeah, it was. It was BP. Massive environmental catastrophe. BP. Question number five, we're in oil and water. But you don't have to stay here. You can pick off the board if you like. Scaly animals, armed forces, action movies, Greek mythology.
14: No, I'll stick with oil and water, thanks.
1: Staying with oil and water. Lake Lucerne is also known as the Lake of the Four Cantons, as it borders four administrative regions in which country?
14: I'm sorry, can you repeat that, please?
1: Lake Lucerne...
14: Mm-hmm.
1: is also known as the Lake of the Four Cantons.
14: Yeah.
1: As it borders four administrative regions in which country?
14: Switzerland.
1: Correct. Yes, it is. It's in Switzerland.
14: Beautiful.
1: Nice work. Okay. Question number six. Staying with oil and water?
14: Yes, please.
1: Which European country produces... nearly half of the world's olive oil.
14: Mm.
1: It's a lot.
14: I'm tempted to say Spain.
1: Is that your answer, or are you just tempted to say it?
14: I'll say Spain.
1: Spain is correct. Yes, it is. It is Spain.
14: That's the most I see on the supermarket shelf, so that's the extent of
1: Spain, Spanish olive oil. Spanish. That's hard. That's a big cornering of the market, isn't it?
14: It is.
1: Gee, have you seen the reports from Europe about the heat wave, the heat dome that's sitting over Europe?
14: Oh, 38 degrees in London. That would be torturous.
1: They're saying 38 degrees in London, maybe hotter. They're saying it will be the hottest June day ever on record, ever.
14: Yeah.
1: And the temperatures in Spain and parts of Italy look even worse. Gee whiz.
14: Yeah.
1: Question number seven. We're in oil and water. Staying?
14: Okay. Yes, please.
1: Ah, well, you're in Canberra here, Rachel. This might be the go. Who is the federal leader of the Australian Greens?
14: Larissa Waters.
1: Speaking of oil and water. Yes. Larissa Waters is correct.
15: Look, we're in a deep housing crisis and we have whole generations of people who've been locked out of home ownership, primarily because of some deeply unfair tax perks that property investors have been availing themselves of for some 20-odd years now. We would have liked to have seen those property tax perks abolished. Instead, the government's cancelled them for folk who don't already have them, but it's kept them in place for those who do. So we thought long and hard about this. On balance, this package is a small step forward, and so we've announced today that we will support it.
1: And the tax changes are through. Well, will be. Oil and water, Larissa Waters. All right, one left in oil and water, Rachel. If you like.
14: Yes, please.
1: Oil was the original title of which 1980s US soap?
14: I can see it. There were lots of rich people.
1: Not happening.
14: I can see the actress.
1: We sound like we're at a Ouija board. Is she still alive, Rachel? Dynasty. Is she still alive? Will she speak to me?
14: Joan Collins, Dynasty.
1: Correct.
14: I was waiting for a chemistry question, Phil.
1: Oh, no.
14: Chemistry question.
1: Oil was the original title of the 1980s US soap Dynasty.

0: Yeah, not the greatest theme in the world, but anyway, there you go. Dynasty, it was. What's that, Rachel?
1: I wasn't allowed to watch it. I was too young.
0: Oh, yeah, no. It's funny, when you're a kid and you used to try and sneak the lounge room door open so you could have a look.
1: You could tell by the music.
0: I remember mum and dad hired a TV once and they, because we didn't really have TV when I was growing up. Poor me. I know. And we weren't allowed to watch anything late at night, including Homicide, which was great. I had to watch it all later. And as for number 96, whoa. No way. All righty, we're up to question number 9. No more oil and water, which means you've had 5 in a row.
1: Oh, wow.
0: You started on BP.
1: I did, yes.
0: BP, Switzerland, Spain, Larissa Waters, Dynasty. Okie doke. All right.
1: I think I should retire.
0: Greek mythology, that's it for oil and water. So Greek mythology, scaly animals, armed forces, action movies. Rachel?
1: We'll try scaly animals. I was going to get pangolin.
0: Scaly animals. Due to microscopic scales, the name of which order of insects means scaly winged in Greek?
1: gosh, scaly animals in Greek. And, you know, I was talking to a biologist just yesterday.
0: Well, you would. As you do.
1: Scaly animals. Can you repeat the first part of the question, please?
0: Due to microscopic scales, the name of which order of insects means scaly winged in Greek? No,
1: I think it's probably too late to pull that one out.
0: Thanks, Rachel. Five is a very good score. See ya.
1: Thanks.
0: Bye-bye. 5 is a very good score. Joy from Logan in Queensland. Hi, Joy.
2: Oh, hello. How are you going?
0: I'm going pretty well. Harry in the Bay's got the right answer here. Stephen Tuckermore says, bedtime was 7:30, but my dad let me stay up for Benny Hill on a Sunday night. That would be most unsuitable kid watching for kids. Question number 9. We're in scaly animals. Due to microscopic scales, the name of which order of insects means scaly winged in Greek?
2: Well, the only thing I can think of is Lepidopterus.
0: Correct. Very good. Lepidoptera, yes. Lepidoptera. Very good, Joy. Question number 10. We're in scaly animals. You can stay there or move if you like.
2: I think we'll stay. Thank you.
0: What name is given to the scientific study of reptiles?
2: Herpetology.
0: Correct. Very good, Joy. Herpetology. Herpetology is the scientific study of reptiles.
2: But I was keeping up with her mostly.
0: With Rachel? With Rachel. Yeah, she was pretty good, wasn't she?
2: Didn't get Spain.
0: You didn't get Spain?
2: No. But anyway.
0: No, well, Spain's probably, I mean, because there are a few choices, aren't there, for big olive oil producers. See, a lot of things, I think a lot of people might, what's that?
2: Italy, Greece. Israel.
0: Yeah, Israel, that's true. Other Middle East countries, actually, might produce. Yeah, Spanish olive oil. All right, question number 10. We've got one left in scaly animals, if you like.
2: Armed forces,
0: action movies, Greek mythology.
2: Okay. I'd do something different. Go for armed forces.
0: Armed forces. Why not, Joy?
2: Why not?
0: Question 11. In the Australian Army, which rank typically commands a platoon?
2: Rank, huh?
0: What's that?
2: Captain.
0: Not the captain. No, well, not a captain. Thanks, Joy.
2: See ya.
0: Bye-bye. Carol from Craigieburn says, I was allowed to stay up on Mondays and Thursdays. I did for the Don Lane show. Yeah. I think I've told this story before, but I think Dad hired the TV because he wanted to watch the Olympics, which was only on for 2 weeks. And I think the Olympics, you could only, I don't think there was no, it wasn't day-long coverage as there is now. I think it was basically a highlight show at the end of the day. So that's the only bit that he watched, and he hired it, and then he found out the hire place wouldn't take it back because they wanted him to keep hiring it, of course. He did his nana over the whole thing, I seem to remember. 1-300-800-222 is my number. Now, where are we? Anthony in Perth, sorry. You've been waiting on there, Anthony. Hello. Hi, Anthony.
3: Hello.
0: G'day. We're in Armed Forces. We're up to question 11. In the Australian Army, which rank typically commands a platoon?
3: Maybe Brigadier General.
0: Not a Brigadier General, no. Not a Brigadier General, no. David from Mount Kolar. Hello, David.
4: Yeah, g'day, Philip.
0: How are you?
4: Good, thanks, mate.
0: Good to catch up again. Question number 11, Armed Forces. In the Australian Army, which rank typically commands a platoon?
4: Is that Lieutenant?
0: Correct. A Lieutenant, yeah. Typically commands a platoon. Question number 12. We're in the armed forces, but you can move to scaly animals, action movies, or Greek mythology. Up to you.
4: Oh, I might stay in armed forces.
0: Armed forces. A critical strategic location for the US armed forces. What's the smallest of the five main islands of Japan?
4: Who's that? Koku?
0: No.
4: Oh.
0: Sorry. Thanks, David. Bye-bye. No, it's not. Rodney from Warburton. Hello, Rodney.
5: Hello. How are you?
0: I'm very well. Question number 12, Armed Forces. A critical strategic location for the US Armed Forces. What's the smallest of the five main islands of Japan?
5: That's quite funny, actually. This was going to be my subject, but no. Is it Takara?
0: No. No, it's not. Sorry. It's not very, it's no good when you line up your favourite subject and then can't get first base. I pass first base. Anne, correct. That's correct, Anne. Adam from Dapto, correct. Robin, no, it's not. That's not correct. Yes, in 1956, people bought fold-up chairs and sat outside TV shops. There was TV in the window. Yeah, there was. I sort of remember. Remember that? TV stores had TVs on in the window, and you'd often get quite sizable crowds standing outside watching the TV. Oh, dear. They were different times. Come on. Kay from Bunbury in WA. G'day, Kay.
6: How you going, Philip?
0: Pretty good. Question 12, we're up to. We're in armed forces, a critical strategic location for US armed forces. What is the smallest of the five main islands of Japan?
6: Well, it sounds Japanese, so I'll go for Okinawa.
0: Correct.
6: Oh, wow.
0: it sounds Japanese.
6: Tell me, Philip, you know that one about the scaly insect, the order, was that Lepidoptera or something like that?
0: Yes, due to microscopic scales, the name of which order of insects means scaly winged in Greek is a Lepidoptera.
6: It was the only word I could think of that might be Greek because I don't know any Greek, but I just played a little game with myself and I thought if I can get four right, not in a row, if I can get four right, I'll ring up. And it worked.
0: Oh, good. Yeah, I presume that means that the wings of butterflies are comprised of microscopic scales.
6: Yeah, they must be. Yeah,
0: because they look so delicate, don't they? You'd think how good they, but
6: I didn't know they had scales. Yeah, that's interesting.
0: Yeah,
6: we learn a lot on the challenge.
0: We do. Someone's texted saying, Lieutenant, not in the Australian Army. No, it's Lieutenant. It's Lieutenant here, isn't it?
6: Yes,
0: not Lieutenant. Question 13. We're in the armed forces. We can move if you like.
6: Well, I've got family connections with armed forces in Australia and New Zealand, so I better go for that one.
0: Sorry, which one was that again? Sorry?
6: Armed forces.
0: Okay. Mm. Oh, you'll like this story. Julia from Lindisfarne says, Phil, a funny story about watching TV as a kid. I was 9 years old and sick, so my mum put my bed in the kitchen near the fire. Homicide was on. There was a prostitute in the show, so I asked mum what it was, and she said it was another name for a thief. Sometime later, a girl stole my rubber in the shape of a horse. I screamed across the quadrangle, so-and-so's a prostitute. She stole my rubber. Never understood until years later why the teacher grabbed me, put a hand over my mouth, and everything went black.
6: That's gorgeous.
0: It's a funny story. Armed forces. Okay, question number 13. Ready? Walmington on Sea was the setting for which classic British sitcom?
6: Have to be Dad's Army.
0: Of course it would be. The great show, Dad's Army.
7: Who do you think you are, kidding, Mr. Hitler?
8: I tell you, Wilson, they're a nation of automatons, led by a lunatic who looks like Charlie Chaplin.
9: How dare you compare our glorious leader with that non-Aryan clown?
8: I am making notes,
9: Captain. And your name will go on the list. And when we win the war, you will be brought to account.
10: Whistle while you work. Hitler is at work. He's half army, so's his army. Whistle while you work.
9: Your name will also go on the list. What is it?
8: Don't tell him, Pike.
9: Pike.
0: Oh, dear, that was a funny show. Someone's texted, please give a shout out to everyone that remembers June from Portland. Hello, yes, it was her birthday yesterday. RIP, yes, memories of June. Thank you. Kay, question number 14. We're in armed forces. Do you want to stay there?
6: Yeah, okay, we'll just stay there.
0: Hang on, are we 5, 6, 7, 8, 9, 10, 11, 12, 13? Yeah, we're up to question 14. Okay, armed forces. After the US, NATO's second largest army belongs to which country?
6: NATO.
0: After the US, NATO's second largest army belongs to which country?
6: I'll say Germany.
0: Not Germany.
6: Yeah, just before you go, Philip, yeah. Rachel was very, very clever. Has she been on before?
0: Oh, yeah. No, Rachel's been on before in recent times, yeah. Yeah,
6: she's very good, very good. Okay.
0: She was excellent. Night. All five in oil and water she got. Yeah,
6: yeah, very good. Okay.
0: Thanks, Kay.
6: Good night. Bye.
0: Good night to you. Still laughing at that. I should go and rewatch Dad's Army. It was very funny. Chris says, yes, and Phil, while we're remembering June from Portland, the very nice lady Joy from Wollongong too. Indeed, there have been so many marvellous players over the years. Question 14, now who's Tara's in the truck. G'day, Tara.
11: Hello. How are you tonight?
0: Oh, I'm pretty good, Tara, yeah, I'm pretty good. We're up to question number 14. We're in armed forces. After the US, NATO's second largest army belongs to which country?
11: I'll throw in Canada.
0: It's not Canada, no. Sorry, no, it's not Canada. Bob from Dapto, Bob from Greenacre. G'day, Bob.
12: G'day, Phil. I think I know it. Do you think I can remember? I've got a mate, Carol. He's from just north of where the fighting is against the Russians now. It's got a big army, and they're I've got my brother-in-law's Henry Kozłowski, and he's a not Cuban. Do you think I can get this out? It's driving me nuts. if my brother-in-law is listening, he's going to have a laugh at me tomorrow. This morning, I should say. Let's see, one last time.
0: After the US, NATO's second largest army belongs to which country?
12: No, I can't get
0: no
12: it.
0: No good. Thanks, Bob. Thanks, Bob. See ya. See ya. Thank you for that. No. Trev in Surfers Paradise. G'day, Trev.
13: Hello, Philip.
0: After the US, Trev, NATO's second largest army belongs to which country?
13: I've been thinking about this for the last 50 seconds. If they're a member of NATO, which I'm not sure they are, my answer is the Ukraine.
0: Not Ukraine.
13: Oh, damn.
0: No, they're not members of NATO either. No.
13: But if they were, I'm sure they got a big army.
0: Well, if they were, I'm sure at the moment they would be. Yes.
13: And Dad's army, it is beyond funny. It is, you know, you can't watch it and not make a noise laughing. You don't just quietly chuckle to yourself. Laugh out loud.
0: You do laugh out loud. No, it's hilarious. Righto, Trev. Thanks, mate. Bye-bye. No, that's true. Judy in Brisbane's got the right answer here. Jane from Homebush, correct. Dave from Perth, correct. Yes. Who's going to help us out here? Betty from Dapto. Hello, Betty.
14: Hello, Phil.
0: How you doing?
14: Good, pretty good, thanks.
0: Yeah, everything all right?
14: Yeah, everything's good. Fred's working well.
0: Fred's good and Adrian's good.
14: Yes. Yes, everything's pretty good.
0: Fred has his ups and downs, but you know how it is.
14: I've had a sore tooth for a while and I went to the dentist yesterday.
0: Oh, gee, you're a brave woman, Betty.
14: Why is that?
0: Oh, it's a brave woman that goes to the dentist. I've got to go on Thursday, Betty. Oh, yeah.
14: Well, I thought that I'd have to have it taken out, but when they x-rayed it, I had a bit of an abscess on it, so now I'm on some antibiotics.
0: Oh, are you? Mm. Oh, gee, you're nearly in intensive care there, Bet.
14: They're amazing.

0: thing about it was I was very surprised because it was what you would describe as a sawtooth, but I had no pain.
1: Oh, okay.
0: It was just sore to touch.
1: Oh, yeah.
0: Sore to bite on, but I had no pain. But anyway, I'm on the antibiotics now, and I've got to go back and see the dentist and see if it's all right and what you.
1: All righty. Well, good luck, Betty. Now, do you know the answer to this one? After the US, NATO's second largest army belongs to which country?
0: Well, I don't really know, but I'll say China.
1: Not China. Betty, no. Thanks, Betty. See ya. Bye. Not China. Hannah says, Betty, I'm going to be down at Albion Park tomorrow. That's right next door to Dapto, it is. Yeah. David from Singleton, by the way, says that Crawford Productions, who made Homicide, Crawford Productions have all their first episodes on YouTube, probably to flog their DVDs. So I'm watching the very first Homicide in Division 4. It was a real throwback to innocent times. Yeah, it would be. It really would be. All righty, let's move on here. Steve from Claremont in WA. G'day, Steve.
2: Yeah, how you going? Yeah, well, look, I won't ask you how you're going
1: No.
2: Well, look, everyone, you keep giving the same answer. I think they should listen to what they say. The answer is Turkey.
1: After the US, NATO's second largest army belongs to which country?
2: Turkey.
1: Well, Turkey, yes.
2: Turkey, yes.
1: You know they changed the name of the country because they just didn't like the sound of it in the West.
2: Yeah, well, yeah, that would be about right. Yeah, yeah. Anyway.
1: Question 15, armed forces. One left.
2: Yes.
1: One left there.
2: Yes, okay, armed forces.
1: Question 15. Per ardua ad astra is the motto of which branch of the Australian Armed Forces?
2: Oh, my Lord. Oh, it would probably per ardua ad astra. Which branch would probably be the Navy?
1: Not the Navy, Steve. No, sorry, no, not the Navy. It would not be the Navy. Peter from Yamina Beach. G'day, Peter.
3: How you going, mate?
1: Pretty good.
3: How you going, Phil? Thank you.
1: Would it be
3: the Air Force?
1: Per ardua ad astra is the motto of which branch of the Australian Armed Forces? It is?
3: The Air Force?
1: Correct. Yes, it is. The RAAF, through per ardua ad astra, through adversity to the stars.
3: Okay. And I was put to bed before number 96 too. I did laugh at that one.
1: That's right. I only found out about it because it was annoying because when you went to school, of course, there were all these kids who'd been allowed to watch it.
3: I remember when the colour TV came out and I remember hassling my dad because we all spent our time across the road at our neighbour's house. We wouldn't come home because we didn't have a colour TV. But I used to be the remote control.
1: Yeah.
3: To the left, to the other way. Yep, stop there. So, yeah, every time we had to change the channel, it would be me. And Pop Black was another one. But anyway, we'll stop talking.
1: Well, you're a fan of Pop Black.
3: My dad was, and he had control over the TV, and he was a politician. So we had very little opportunity on what was going on at home.
1: I suppose that's true. Yeah, I want to see what they're saying about me.
3: I grew up on Four Corners.
1: Question 16. Okay, that's it for armed forces. We've got no more. So we have action movies, scaly animals, or Greek mythology. We've got 10 questions left.
3: I've been listening for a while. I might go action movies to start with.
1: Action movies. Question 16. Which 1971 Clint Eastwood movie was based on the real-life Zodiac killer?
3: It would be Dirty Harry.
1: Correct. Yeah, it was.
3: Yeah. Watched it just recently.
1: Oh, did you? Yeah.
3: Yeah, I think it's on ABC Catch-Up.
1: Oh, okay. Have a listen.
4: You've got to ask yourself one question. Do I feel lucky? Well, do you, punk?
1: Yes, do you, punk? Question 17. All right, do you want to stay with action movies?
3: I reckon so. If I get 3 in a row, this is my record, Phil.
1: Well, this will be 3 in a row if you get this one.
3: Yeah.
1: Action movies. In which film series do the English actors...

0: actors Alan Rickman and Jeremy Irons play villainous European brothers?
1: A movie.
0: No, in which film series?
1: A film series. Jeremy Irons. Okay, we're going back to the 90s. Oh,

0: Ian from Warimba. Hello, Ian.
1: Hi, Phil. How are you?
0: Pretty good. Question 17, action movies. Yeah. In which film set... Go on.
1: Before I don't answer it, or can't answer it, the question about who commands a platoon in the Australian Army...
0: Yeah.
1: ..is sort of half right, because most soldiers will tell you the sergeant does all the work and the lieutenant's there at the front. Yeah.
0: And the sergeant belts the corporal, and the corporal belts the lance, and the corporal belts the lance corporal.
1: Those at the bottom corporal.
0: Yeah.
1: But would it be the Cray brothers?
0: Not the Cray brothers, no.
1: Oh, okay. All right,
0: thanks, Ian. Bye-bye. Thank you. Rachel in Kilmore. Hello, Rachel.
2: Hi, Phil. Is it Die Hard?
0: Correct. In which film series do the English actors Alan Rickman and Jeremy Irons play villainous European brothers? It was Die Hard, where they play Hans and Simon Gruber.
3: Look, let's be straight, okay? It's obvious you're not some dumb schmuck up here to snatch a few purses, am I right?
4: You're very perceptive.
3: I watch 60 Minutes. I say to myself, these guys are professional, they're motivated.
4: I must have missed 60 Minutes. What are you saying?
3: I can give them to you. Hans, Bobby, I'm your white knight.
4: Touching, cowboy, touching. Or should I call you Mr. McLean? Mr. Officer John McLean of the New York Police Department.
0: Yes, Die Hard. All right, question number 18. We're in action movies. Two left in action movies. Quote, "Get ready for rush hour" was a tagline for which 1994 action movie?
2: Ready for rush hour.
0: Just speak into the phone, Rachel, because I'm...
2: Sorry, is that better?
0: That's much better, yeah.
2: It might be one with Michael Douglas, but is it called Black Rain or something?
0: No.
2: No.
0: No. Thanks, Rach. Wrong direction. No, not correct. Keith from Mississippi Downs. G'day, Keith.
5: Oh, g'day, Phil. Just a quick word on the RAF thing about Paradua ad Astra.
0: Yeah.
5: It was long before the RAF had it. It was the original thing from the RAF way back.
0: Oh, was it? What, the RAF has got it, have they? Okay, as well.
5: The RAF had it first, to be honest. It was copied by the RAF.
0: Oh. See, if I was making up a motto for the RAF, I think it would be something like, land safely.
5: Well,
0: Or come back home.
5: The Brits translated as through hardship to the stars.
0: Oh, okay.
5: But as to your question, I have not the faintest idea, but it's been a very good program. Thank you.
0: Thank you, Keith. Bye-bye. See ya. Alan, Jane from Homebush says, Alan Rickman's got the best voice. Yeah. Chris in the Southern Waters, that's correct. Sam from Harvey. G'day, Sam. Hi, Sam.
6: Hello, Philip. How are you?
0: Pretty good, Sam. Question 18 we're up to. Action movies. Get ready for Rush Hour was the tagline for which 1994 action movie?
6: Would it be Jaws?
0: No, not Jaws. Thanks, Sammy.
6: Okay,
0: thanks Sam. Bye-bye. No, not Jaws. Line's free if you want to grab one. 1-300-800-222 is the number. Voices are so amazing. Rickman's voice all his own forever. Yeah, well, there are. We love voices in radio, I can tell you. Mark from Port Pirie. G'day, Mark.
7: Yeah, hi, Phil. And what did he feel? And, in 1996, our parents let us watch that.
0: Well, did they?
7: Oh, yeah.
0: Was that the source of all your problems then, Mark?
7: Yeah. I was about nine. My other brother was about eight.
0: Most inappropriate at nine.
7: No. And they were watching... And they were watching with us.
0: Wow. Okay.
7: And also the movie. Did you know they made a movie of 1996 and 1974? Did you know that?
0: Yeah, I did. Yeah.
7: Oh yeah, they made a movie of it.
0: Hey, question number 18. Get ready for Rush Hour was the tagline for which 1994 action movie?
7: Oh, I have watched the movie, but. No, don't.
0: No good?
7: Don't remember.
0: Okie doke. See you, Mark. Bye-bye. Thank you.

0: Karen from Altona. Hello, Karen. Get ready for Rush Hour was a tagline for which 1994 action movie?
1: Fast and Furious?
0: Not Fast and the Furious, no. Sorry, no, not the Fast and the Furious. Brian from Nowra. Hello, Brian.
2: Hi.
0: What do you reckon? Get ready for Rush Hour was a tagline for which 1994 action movie?
2: No, I wouldn't know that. They're on the commercial station.
0: No good. Okie doke. Let's move along. Dave from Falconbridge. G'day, Dave.
3: Hey, Phil, how's it going?
0: Pretty well. Pretty well. Question 18. Get ready for Rush Hour was the tagline for which 1994 action movie?
3: I'm not sure, but I'll have a guess at Speed.
0: Correct. Yes, it was. It was Speed.
4: All right, pop quiz. Airport. Gunman with one hostage. He's using her for cover. He's almost to a plane. You're 100 feet away.
5: What do you think? Shoot the hostage.
4: What?
5: Go for the good wound and he can't get to the plane with her. Clear shot.
4: You're deeply nuts, you know that?
6: Pop quiz, hot shot.
7: There's a bomb on a bus. Once the bus goes 50 miles an hour, the bomb is armed. If it drops below 50, it blows up. What do you do? What do you do?
8: Keanu Reeves, Dennis Hopper, Sandra Bullock.
9: Pop quiz, you have a hair trigger aimed at your head. What do you do? What do you do?
8: Speed. Get ready for Rush Hour.
0: Yes, it was it was a very good movie, actually, Speed. Really exciting. Righto, question number 19, Dave. What do you want to do? Last one in action movies, or you can move to scaly animals or Greek mythology?
3: I'll try the last one in action.
0: Yeah. All right. Which James Bond film features a high-octane gondola chase through Venice?
3: Oh. Well, it's... It's not Goldfinger. That's my favourite. is it GoldenEye?
0: No, not GoldenEye. Sorry, Dave, not GoldenEye. Thanks.
3: Thanks, Phil.
0: See ya. Bye-bye. No, Jim and Campbelltown, that's not correct either. Matthew from Newcastle had Speed, correct. Maria from Seaview Downs. Lots of people had Rush Hour, no. No, Maria, it's not that either. 1-300-800-222 is the number. Which James Bond film features a high-octane gondola chase through Venice? Remember? Give us a call, 1-300-800-222. Which Bond film features a high-octane gondola chase through Venice? Jane from Mudgee, that's correct, yes. Mick from Mitcham. G'day. Hi, Mick.
10: Mitcham.
0: Yeah, g'day, Mick.
10: Come on. That was quick.
0: You're on. Yeah, exactly. Which James Bond film features a high-octane gondola chase through Venice?
10: Oh, maybe somebody else.
0: Hello?
10: Couldn't name one, Phil. Sorry.
0: Okay. No worry, Mick. No worries, Mick. Thank you anyway, and thanks for having a crack. Karen from Mullumbimby, no, that's not correct either. Cameron from South Perth, any idea, Cameron?
11: You only live twice.
0: No, you're not that one either. Sorry, not you only live twice. All right, we'll take the question. We're up to question number 19. We'll take answers after the news. Which James Bond film features a high-octane gondola chase through Venice is where we are. We'll find out the answer to that and the others straight after the news.
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13: The government says over $4 billion will go towards schools in Western Sydney
12: as stories unfold.
14: We've just got to be alert, not alarmed, and have the biosecurity responses in place.
15: 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NAB.
16: Hello, this is ABC News with David Rowlands. British Prime Minister Sir Keir Starmer's cabinet is meeting for the first time since his resignation. Mr Starmer, who spent the weekend considering his future, eventually acknowledged that Labor no longer thinks he is best placed to lead the party into the next general election. Britain's newest politician and its likely next Prime Minister, Andy Burnham, has also been meeting his Labor colleagues today in preparation for a leadership contest in which he may be the only contender.

0: An Iranian ambassador to the United Nations says the ceasefire in Lebanon must be respected. Lebanese authorities say Israeli forces killed two people in southern Lebanon, prompting Hezbollah to accuse Israel of violating the ceasefire. Iranian ambassador Ali Bahraini says that while progress has been made in talks with the US, Lebanon's security is a non-negotiable part of the Memorandum of Understanding.
1: We should warn Israel and give it a hint that if they are going to violate the MOU in any format, including by attacking Lebanon and Hezbollah in Lebanon, then Iran will respond.
0: A video recording of two former Sydney nurses chatting online to an Israeli content creator, which resulted in them being sacked and charged, has been excluded from their upcoming trial. Court reporter Jamie McKinnell explains.
2: Ahmed Rashad Nadir and Sarah Abu Lebda used the Chat Ruletka app last year at Bankstown Hospital and were connected with influencer Max Viefer. He screen recorded the interaction and posted it to his thousands of social media followers. The ex-nurses deny charges of using a carriage service to menace or offend and threatening violence to Israelis. Their lawyers argued the video should be thrown out of the case because it was illegally recorded without their consent. District Court Judge Michael McHugh today ruled in their favour and said the recording should be excluded from a trial due to get underway in August. It's unclear what that now means for the prosecution.
0: Liberal Party whip Aaron Violi says it's not productive to get caught in conversations around definitions of multi and monoculture. Earlier on Tuesday, the opposition leader Angus Taylor directly avoided answering questions on whether he supports multiculturalism. He instead asserted that the coalition does not want to discriminate based on race or religion, but on whether people meet Australian values. However, Mr. Violi says his party has always supported a multicultural Australia, and he's still not sure what One Nation means by its call for Australia to become a monocultural society.
3: Culture is an interesting and big word and has many meanings to many things. I still haven't heard One Nation or Pauline Hanson define what monoculture is. So my point is I don't want to get caught, and I don't think it's productive for anyone to get caught in word games.
0: The Western Australian Premier says he'll continue speaking to the Prime Minister about the impact of capital gains tax changes on the state's mining industry. In response to opposition to the changes, the Commonwealth announced exemptions for innovative startups which begin from now, or rather from low or no cost bases. The mining exploration industry has argued it should receive a similar exemption because it too can rapidly grow from low cost bases when deposits are found. Roger Cook met with Anthony Albanese on Monday and says they agreed to further consultation about the law's impact on the mining industry.
4: Our resources sector is crucial. It's a foundation of our economy, and that's why I always take the opportunity in Canberra to talk about continuing to support our resources industry.
0: Disability advocates are hoping a deal between the federal government and the Greens will protect some essential supports for NDIS participants. The agreement has delayed changes to the scheme until at least August. The Greens say the extra time will allow them to push for more protections for people with disability. People with Disability Australia Acting Chief Executive Megan Spindler-Smith says those services are vital.
5: People who need those community supports to be able to get to work, be able to engage in their medical appointments, to be able to navigate the community, to be able to do these things will not be cut and will not be removed.
0: And the World Health Organization says more Ebola cases have been confirmed in the Democratic Republic of Congo than during the first month of any other outbreak of the disease. There have been over 1,000 confirmed cases, including 267 deaths, while around 100 patients have recovered so far.
6: Craig Rucastle.
7: Morning, Hamish.
6: Hamish McDonald.
7: This issue of drones.
6: Everything Sydney.
7: When was the last time anyone went to Coogee and there wasn't some dude with a drone?
6: Zip Breakfast with Craig Rucastle.
7: The official people can't use it, but everyone else can.
6: And Mornings with Hamish McDonald.
7: Why is the state government having to beg a federal authority to get a drone up to protect us from sharks when there are dudes on the headland every single morning?
8: I know.
7: Flying drones.
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0: Yes, well, hello, and how are you? Philip Clark with you on ABC Radio. This is Nightlife. We're into the last hour of the program. Very good to be with you too. Thanks for dropping in. It's six past 11 in WA. Hi, everyone, and in South Australia and the Territory, 24 to 1. As we head all the way around Australia and indeed around the world. If you're listening to us in Europe where there is a massive heat wave, 40 degrees plus heat wave in through Spain and Italy and France. The Eiffel Tower's closed due to the heat. They are bracing for record temperatures. They're saying that it'll be above 38 degrees in London, which will be a June record, the hottest June day on record. In London, of course, Sir Keir Starmer holding his cabinet meeting, first cabinet meeting since he resigned, in stinking temperatures, both political and meteorological, eh? 1300 800 222 is the number. We're going to finish up the Mighty Challenge in a second. Then into our issues of the day. Let's get into the culture wars. Are you a multi or a mono? I'll play some grabs of what's been a pretty interesting day of confusion about what's going on in the world of culture. Love your thoughts on it too. 1300 800 222 is the number. Or whatever else is on your mind too. Adrian says, issues of the day. What about the trial of those two nurses where the incriminating video has been judged inadmissible? This does not pass the pub test. Well, we could talk about that too. Within bounds, I'm sure. 1300 800 222 is the number. But first up, let's try and knock off a little thing called
1: the Mighty Challenge.
0: Question 19, we're up to: which James Bond film features a high octane gondola chase through Venice? Michael from Denali. G'day, Michael.
2: G'day, Phil. How are you?
0: Pretty good. Which one are we after?
2: I'm trying to think. It might, could it be Moonraker?
0: Correct, it is. It's Moonraker. Yeah.
2: That's what I thought, yeah.
0: Yeah.
2: Great movie.
0: A beauty, yeah, no, a beauty. All right, we've got one left in Scaly Animals, and then we've got five left in Greek mythology.
2: We'll go with Scaly Animals.
0: Gee, Greek mythology's been popular, hasn't it? Question number 20, Scaly Animals. Which 1997 movie set in South America stars Jennifer Lopez, Ice Cube, and John Voight?
2: That would be Anaconda.
0: Correct. Very good. Yes, Anaconda, the massive big snake. Okie doke. Well, it's come to this, Michael. You've got five questions in Greek mythology to knock it off. Associated,
2: okay, give it a go.
0: Associated with war and practical reason, which Greek deity was born from Zeus's forehead? Fully grown and in armour. Greek deity.
2: That's where I say goodbye, Phil.
0: See you later, Michael. Bye-bye. Thank you. All right. Wendy from Tamworth. G'day, Wendy.
3: Hello. How are you going?
0: Oh, I'm pretty good. Who are we after here? Associated with war and practical reason, which Greek deity was born from Zeus's forehead, fully grown and in armour?
3: I could be confusing it, of course, with Roman, but is Mars the god of war?
0: Is that your answer?
3: Yes.
0: No. It's not Mars, no. Steve from Marrickville, what do you reckon?
4: Hi there. Hi, Philip.
0: What do you reckon?
4: Could you repeat the question, please?
0: Associated with war and practical reason, which Greek deity was born from Zeus's forehead, fully grown and in armour?
4: I'm going to say Hermes.
0: Not Hermes. No, not Hermes. Michael from Berrydale. G'day, Michael.
5: G'day, how you doing?
0: Pretty good. Associated with war and practical reason, which Greek deity was born from Zeus's forehead, fully grown and in armour?
5: Athena.

0: Correct. It was. It was Athena. Four to go. All in Greek mythology. In Greek mythology, which king of Thebes unwittingly killed his father and married his mother?
1: Zeus.
0: Not Zeus. No, not Zeus. Yanni from West Brunswick. G'day, Yanni. G'day, Yanni. Hello? No, he's disappeared on us. All righty, what about Luke from Atherton? I'll come to you shortly, Luke. Vicky from Nowra first up. Hi, Vicky.
2: Hi.
0: In Greek mythology, which king of Thebes unwittingly killed his father and married his mother?
2: Would it be Zeus?
0: Would it be who?
2: Zeus.
0: No, it's not Zeus. No. Sorry, no, we've had Zeus. It's not Zeus. Luke from Atherton. Hi, Luke.
3: Yeah, good day. I remember the story. I can remember there's a crossroads and he unwittingly kills his own father and then he's adopted by somebody else and he ends up marrying his mother.
0: Yes.
3: But I can't remember his name. I think it might be Dionysus. Is it Dionysus?
0: It's not Dionysus, no. Sorry, Luke.
3: Sorry, but I can't remember the name.
0: Thank you. No, it's not Dionysus. Adrian from Canberra. G'day, Adrian.
4: G'day, Phil.
0: In Greek mythology, which king of Thebes unwittingly kills his father and marries his mother?
4: I don't know, so I'm just going to say Thetis.
0: No. Sorry, Adrian. No, it's not correct. Charlie's on the road. G'day, Charlie.
5: Hey, morning, Phil.
0: Morning. In Greek mythology, which king of Thebes unwittingly kills his father and marries his mother?
5: Would it be Oedipus?
0: Correct. Yes, hey. Oedipus, leading to the Oedipus complex, a psychological condition described by psychiatrists today. All righty, three left here. They're all in Greek mythology. With a name meaning all gifts in Greek, who was the first woman in the world in Greek mythology?
5: Well, the cornucopia was a horn of plenty. Sorry, Phil.
0: No worries. Thanks for getting one anyway. We've got three left. Vanessa from Cadence. Hello, Vanessa.
6: Hey, Phil. I phoned up for Oedipus.
0: Yeah. What about this one? Right? With a name meaning all gifts in Greek, who was the first woman in the world in Greek mythology?
6: I'm going Athena.
0: We've already had Athena. It's not Athena. Sorry, Vanessa. No, it's not Athena. Anybody know the answer here? 1-300-800-222. Pat from the Point. No, that's not correct. George from Fremantle's got the right answer. Yes. Jeff from Bacchus Marsh. G'day, Jeff.
7: Hi, really. I didn't hear the question, though.
0: With a name meaning all gifts in Greek, who was the first woman in the world in Greek mythology?
7: Oh, I was going to say Pandora, but I don't think it's that. I'd say Thea.
0: What's your answer?
7: Thea.
0: Not Thea. So, oh dear. Thank you, Jeff. 1-300-800-222 is the number. Pandora from Sapphire Beach. G'day, Pandora. With a name meaning all gifts in Greek, who was the first woman in the world in Greek mythology, Pandora?
8: Me?
0: Yeah, you're on.
8: Pandora.
0: Yes, it was Pandora. Correct. Yes, with a name meaning...
8: Why are you asking me to ring two nights in a row?
0: With a name meaning all gifts Pandora. In... With a name meaning all gifts in Greek. Pandora was the first woman in the world in Greek mythology.
8: Oh, I had to ring.
0: Who opened the famous box, didn't she? And
8: it's actually an urn, according to Mr. Fry.
0: Oh, okay.
8: Yes, and we take whatever Mr. Fry, Stephen Fry, says seriously.
0: I suppose we do, yes. I suppose we do.
8: Well, I suppose we do.
0: And out from the box came everything except?
8: Hope.
0: Hope. Oh, no.
8: And then hope kept knocking and she let hope out. Because she did give the world hope.
0: Question 24. We're in Greek mythology. Two left here. In ancient Greek mythology, the goddess Bronte was the personification of which meteorological phenomena? The goddess Bronte.
8: An eclipse.
0: Not an eclipse. No.
8: Okay.
0: Thanks, Pandora.
8: No more Pandora questions.
0: No more Pandora
8: tomorrow.
0: Questions.
8: No more questions that may have to read. Not tomorrow, next couple of days, but not tomorrow.
0: Take care. Bye-bye. All righty, who knows their Greek mythology? Marie from Naruma. Hi, Marie.
2: Hi, Phil. How are you going?
0: Pretty good. In ancient Greek mythology, the goddess Bronte was the personification of which meteorological phenomenon?
2: I don't know. Thunder?
0: Yes, correct. Very good.
2: Okay.
0: It was thunder.
2: Okay.
0: Okie doke. Question number 25. Marie?
2: Yes?
0: In Greek mythology, Talos was a gigantic bronze statue built to protect which island?
2: Crete.
0: Correct.
9: Yeah! Oh, my God!
0: Hey, that was a good stab.
2: That was an absolutely brilliant stab.
0: That was a very good stab. Good on you.
2: Oh, I thought you were going to go nuts.
0: Good on you. Well done, Marie. Hang on. Hang on there and we'll get some details from you and get this out to you. You are the winner of the Mighty Magnet tonight. Annette from Perth had Crete. Poor Stephen Fry with cancer. Yeah, I know. Did you hear? Oh, some years ago I interviewed Stephen Fry about his book on Greek mythology too. He put out a book retelling the Greek myths in an entertaining way. I remember interviewing him about it. Tony from Melville had thunder too. Robin also had thunder. Jane from Homebush had thunder. Nice work, everyone.
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0: Alrighty. Okay, issues of the day coming up. Look, whatever's on your mind, we've got plenty of time to have a chat. 1-300-800-222 is the number. 1-300-800-222. There's a few things around, including the war of the cultures today, multis or monos. You might like to weigh in on that. I'll play you a bit of what David Farley, the One Nation candidate from Farrah, had to say about the monoculture. But Pauline Hanson was out today talking about the monoculture. Angus Taylor was talking about it. And, of course, the Prime Minister in Parliament was handing out some advice as well. You might have some thoughts on all that. 1-300-800-222 is my number. Love to talk with you. In the meantime, here's Juice Newton with a classic.

0: Ah, yes. What a banger, eh? What a banger. Juice Newton and Angel of the Morning. terrific stuff. All righty, let's get into our issue of the day.
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0: A lot of things around the culture wars, monos and multis. Tom from Toowoomba wants to talk about the Bankstown nurses and the video, which has got an interesting story behind it. G'day, Tom.
3: Good evening.
0: Evening.
3: The Bankstown nurses have had two solicitors. The first.

0: maybe half at the initial court hearing.
1: Mm.
0: So they've actually conceded guilt.
1: The trial's still going ahead, as far as I'm aware. And they've certainly pleaded not guilty, Tom. So that's...
0: How can they plead not guilty when they've apologised?
1: Well, there has to be a trial. There has to be a trial process, which will, you know, which we have to respect, and they have pleaded not guilty.
0: Yeah, okay. Yeah. They've actually pleaded not guilty on the basis that they say that their evidence is inadmissible.
1: No, they've been charged. What have they been charged with? Using a carriage service to incite something or other. I don't know the exact charge, but they've been charged with that, but they've pleaded not guilty to those charges. So the trial is going to happen. Well, what happened today was that the video, which I think everyone's probably seen at this stage, was ruled by the judge to be an inadmissible piece of evidence. Yeah, which
0: it was collected without permission, apparently.
1: Yeah. Also, the person who collected the video, this Israeli influencer, I think there was evidence led that you could not be sure, given that he was expert in catfishing, as it were, trying to get people to say things and therefore could also manipulate.

0: I think there was evidence led that you could not be sure, given that he was expert in catfishing, as it were, trying to get people to say things and therefore could also manipulate the videos. It wasn't clear whether what was on the tape was necessarily what happened.
1: Well, he sent the tape through to Australian authorities, and it was apparently a 30-minute conversation. So the charges were laid on the basis of what was in that tape, of which the first solicitor was sacked because in the initial furore, they conceded that they were in breach of the Hippocratic Oath and that they had done the wrong thing, and they were apologised. So they were definitely, so as to whether it's a major offence or a minor offence on the grounds that they were catfishing, could be considered. But they basically said, yes, we did it.
0: Well, I don't know. Hang on, I don't know that that's true, Tom. I mean, you're saying that, but I don't know that that's what they're saying.
1: It's what his solicitor said. The solicitor said they had apologised.
0: I'd have to have a look. I don't know what the solicitor did.
1: It was on the Channel 9 News. Solicitor was on the front steps.
0: If it was on the Channel 9 News, it must be right then.
1: No, the solicitor was on the steps, and that's what he said on behalf of his client.
0: Yeah, I know, but I don't know what he was apologising for, Tom.
1: He was apologising for the threats that they made against Jewish people.
0: Yeah. Look, Tom, all I'm saying is that they've pleaded not guilty to these charges, and the fact that this video is not going to be admitted may make a difference as to whether the trial would proceed. I don't know. The prosecutors will have to decide.
1: They can then only rely upon the evidence of the influencer.
0: Yeah. And look, and that may make it difficult for them. But there's a long-standing thing, Tom, which I'm sure you'd be aware of. There's a long-standing thing that illegally obtained evidence can't be admitted in trials, and that's fair enough.
1: Correct. That is absolutely true. And you could say, well, that's fair enough. But my point is that they actually did concede publicly, apologising for what they did.
0: Yeah, well, you're asserting that. I mean, I'm not arguing with you, but, I don't know what the... what admissions were made, that's all.
1: That's why
0: If they did make admissions, those admissions would certainly be admissible.
1: Correct, and that's why they sacked the first solicitor, because he wasn't aware of what he was doing.
0: If those admissions were made by the solicitor, they would be admitted.
1: Correct, and that's and he made them and was broadcast, and then Fatima Payman, the senator, then has her own little spiel on YouTube saying, what else do you expect these people to do? They have apologised. Let them go.
0: Yeah. Well, anyway, we'll see what happens, Tom. But I'm not sure that prosecutors may decide not to proceed if they don't have this key piece of evidence.
1: Right, that's true as well. It's beyond my control.
0: No.
1: But ask Fatima Payman. She was fully up to speed on the situation, and she also condemned what she described as relentless persecution of people who had apologised. And you can find that on YouTube now.
0: All right, Tom. Thanks, mate. 1-300-800-222 is the number. Adrian had texted me earlier saying he didn't think it passed the pub test that this video was not admitted. But look, it was the subject of a legal argument, and the only thing I would say, I don't know, I didn't see the argument, nor have I read the argument, but there's a long-standing thing that legally obtained evidence cannot be admitted in trials, but we'll see what happens. They've pleaded not guilty. The trial is still set to proceed. Whether it will proceed, of course, is a question for the prosecutor, I suppose. Thank you, Joan from Geelong. Yes, very happy to play Angel of the Morning. What do you reckon about the issue of the cultures, one multi, one mono? John from Corrimal. G'day, John.
2: Thanks again, Phil. Two issues here. A lot of people worked to get SBS into this country in 1980, including myself.
0: Yes.
2: And we wonder whether that's a failed experiment. Can we accept that? And the other issue is that the Sydney Palestinian group have infiltrated Koori Radio, and this is going to be taken up with the minister, I think, via the Jewish Council. It's coming out of Radio Skid Row and then ending up

0: on Koori Radio. That's a breach of their charter, I feel.
1: So, John, are you saying that this? You think SBS has been a failure? Is that what you're saying?
0: No, no, I hope it's not, because I worked for 3 months and six bloody years following to make sure it wasn't. Yeah. I put it all together, man.
1: Yeah. Yeah, no, well, so, yeah. So you're hanging your comments on Ms. Hanson's pledge to abolish SBS.
0: Yeah, well, you know, what do we treat it as a failed experiment? My God, you know, what's the world coming to? What's the country coming to? Look at what SBS is today.
1: How are we going to watch the World Cup without SBS, John?
0: Well, there you go, you know. But anyway, that's a round ball argument, isn't it?
1: Well, no, it is. But I would take your point. I mean, I personally think SBS is a marvellous TV station.
0: Yeah, but look, okay, my concern at the moment is this infiltration into Koori Radio from the Sydney Palestinian group, okay? That's a no-no.
1: Okay. Yep.
0: Okay.
1: All right. Thanks, John. I don't know anything about that, but thank you. 1-300-800-222 is the number. Yes, the arguments today about the monoculture and the multi-culture. This was Angus Taylor. I played a bit of this before, but listen again. This is Angus Taylor being asked whether he supported multiculturalism.
2: I think I've been very clear about what we all need to share in this country. We need to share those values.
3: With a multicultural society, in your view?
2: Well, you know what? It's about a shared set of values.
3: Do you believe that that can coexist with multiculturalism is the question?
2: Well, I don't quite know what you mean by that question.
4: So just to be clear, Mr. Taylor, do you believe Australia should be a monoculture?
2: you explain to me what you mean by that. You see, there's all these vague words running around.
4: Do you value
2: but I tell you what, the one
4: thing
2: I want all of us to share is those core Australian values. I'll be very clear about what we're committed to.
5: But you haven't, David. So with respect, sir, you've now dodged four questions in a row about whether multiculturalism is a policy aim that you would stand by. Is it or is it not?
2: I've answered that question four times. We can have people from all over the world, of all races and religions in this country, but they must share those core values.
1: Yes, Mr. Taylor, making a pretty messy fist of... Did he or didn't he support multiculturalism, as I say, which has been a policy supported by both sides of politics for a very long time? David Farley, the newly elected One Nation candidate from Farrer, also had a go at the matter, probably making a better fist of it. This is David Farley on what is the monoculture.
6: I think the first thing is to be aware what we're trying to put the message out is that racially, faith-wise, we're blind. But we're not blind when it comes to behaviour and habit. And it's behaviour and habit that we want to make sure doesn't come to Australia and destroy us. So what is monoculture? It's one culture, the Australian culture. And we've been very careful about mixing it, blending it and putting it together to make our success today. Mm. So one culture, mono, is Australian culture.
7: Mm. But you know, in your own electorate, you've talked about the diversity there. There are Italian Australians. Does that worry you?
6: No, you got it wrong. There's Australian Italians.
7: So is it about the order of what you said?
6: Well, first of all, the majority, if not all, migrants have come here for a better life. And we've given them a better life. So what they become now is Australian with an Italian heritage. Well, they could be Australian Iraqi with a different heritage. But they're Australians now, and they'll be called upon at the time to celebrate Australia, defend Australia and contribute to Australia. Mm. So it's about Australia first, and that's why they're here. They wanted a better life. We're generous enough to give a better life.
1: Mm. All right, well, there you go. Well, the Prime Minister had a whack, as you might expect him to in the circumstances.
8: Now, my advice, my job isn't to give advice to this bloke, but my advice is, how about you stand up to One Nation on something? How about you prepared to follow this bloke's leadership and not bend the knee when asked questions like, do you support monoculturalism for Australia? Not a complex question, because we've never been a monoculture. We have different people different faiths, different ethnicities, different backgrounds are what make up Australia, and it must be said, have made up Australia forever.

0: This is a pining for a time that has never existed in this country. A pining for a time that has never existed.
1: What do you reckon about all that? 1-300-800-222 is the number. David from Singleton texted, "The Seekers, we are Australian, eliminates any multi or monoculture confusion or debate. We can live with both." Yep, all right. Spiro from Darnella. G'day, Spiro.
2: Oh, how you going, mate?
1: Not bad.
2: Monoculture.
1: Yes.
2: Yeah. My ancestors came back here in the 1900s. 1918, my grandmother came to Australia and she was Greek.
1: Yeah.
2: So that's how
1: they came here. They came here. So they came here quite early. Yeah. Okay.
2: So when they talk about monoculture, if I'm correct, they're not getting on the right page. You know what I mean? So, you know, I'm on the right page. I've worked. I've paid my taxes. I'm half Greek, half Irish. But I'm not concerned about that. I'm concerned about where Australia's going. But I have my heritage and I have my culture. But Australia comes first before all that.
1: Sure.
2: I hope you understand what I'm trying to say.
1: I do understand. I think a lot of people would agree with you, Spiro, that go on.
2: I don't want to say this, but I've got my own fan club, so there you go.
1: Well, I'm glad you've got a fan club, Spiro. Good on you.
2: they text me and say, "Oh, I heard you on the radio." But honestly,
1: what's the point you're making here, Spiro? Apart from
2: the point I'm trying to make is that we're all monocultured, but we just have to be Australian first, and that is, you know, go to the surf club, go to the beach, or go into the mall and have something to eat. You know, it doesn't matter what culture you are. It's how you try and coexist.
1: Yeah, yeah. I don't think you have to go to the surf club or go to the beach, do you? You might like doing that, Spiro. I mean, I don't think we have to demand that people things.
2: Not really. You know, like that's how I feel. You know, like that's part of Australia. Like Western Australia, where I live, right? We've got 19,775 kilometres of coastline. Now, I'm sure those people that live in Europe that aren't connected to the ocean would kill themselves to be able to drive to the beach in 5 minutes.
1: Sure.
2: You know, like, this is what I'm trying to say. This is where the monoculture interrupts with our culture, you know. And we have to always remember the Indigenous people.
1: Yeah. Good point. Good point. Like, all right.
2: And I had great respect for the Indigenous people, you know, like there's a few people that I know that are Indigenous and we've been great friends.
1: Yeah.
2: But at the same time, it's evolution that destroyed the Indigenous people, you know, in their culture. We introduced our culture to them. So I feel I have a certain amount of gratitude and respect for them because it wasn't their fault.
1: Yeah, well, I mean, that's true. I mean, with what sort of introduction it was, I suppose, is another matter. All right, Spiro, lots of people want to have a say. I'll better move on, but thank you.
2: Yeah. You know I'm always listening, mate.
1: Yeah. Righto, Spiro. Thank you, mate. 1-300-800-222 is the number. Mark from Cromer says, "I agree with One Nation. We don't need Sharia law in Australia." Well, there is no... Sharia law doesn't run in Australia. Sharia law is not legal in Australia. There is no Sharia law in Australia. So I don't know what they mean in particular. Paul from Esperance. G'day, Paul.
3: G'day, Phil. How you going?
1: All right, mate. Yes, not bad. What's doing? Yeah, what's doing?
3: I'll just chuck in a quick one.
1: Yeah.
3: They found a porpoise just down the road, a bit dead on the beach, mate.
1: Oh, no. Is that right? This is... Because Esperance is where they found the skua and the petrel, wasn't it? This is where the HN5 bird flew. Yeah.
3: Our vets are on the front line, mate. And, lucky they are, because they're all really top vets, really top people. Now on the culture.
1: Yeah.
3: I'm wondering if when they say monoculture, do they mean bogans, bourbons and burnouts? Because if that's the case, I want no bloody part of it.
1: Thanks, mate. Thank you, Paul. Thanks. That's grim. That's bad news about the dolphin, if that's the case, because this virus can affect animal populations. Lorenzo from Fulham Garden says, Phil, isn't monoculture farmers with one eyebrow that only grow barley? I don't know, Lorenzo. B from Townsville. G'day, B. G'day, B. Hello, B. I'll put you on. Are you there? I'll put you on hold just in case. Malcolm from Bairnsdale. G'day, Malcolm.
4: Hello.
1: Hello. Hi, Malcolm.
4: How you going?
1: Yeah, good.
4: Good to see you.
1: Yeah.
4: Good to hear your voice. Just quickly, 2,000 years ago, there was a person came onto this earth. His name was Jesus Christ, and he died for the world. He died. He rose again, and his message was to love one another. And well, that's really what's got to happen in everybody's culture. Doesn't matter what culture you're a part of. The thing is that you can't have a group of people if you can't love one another. And so Jesus' message was to and he will eventually return to this earth and make it the way it should be, but it's all written in the Bible and people can look at it and find out for themselves. What we have to do is to learn to love one another.
1: Hear, hear to that, Malcolm. If he's going to fix things up, he better hurry up, because
4: he's coming. Don't worry about that.
1: Well, can he get here by the end? Can he get here by the end of the week, Malcolm?
4: Well, he could very well do that, but if you look into the Bible, it doesn't take too many, especially the New Testament. The Old Testament tells it too. But eventually, there will be, what he said in the beginning when he said he came to bring the good news of salvation to the people. Well, you know, when he comes and. Those who have believed it will be part of it, and those who there's still plenty of chances. I mean, it's not like it's going to be you haven't got a chance. You've got a whole week if you're going to wait for a week, but you've got a whole the rest of your life if you want to look into it.
1: Yeah. Okay. Thanks, Margaret.
4: Good on you, mate.
1: Good on you, mate. Bye. Thank you. Bye-bye. Does a monoculture include or exclude lamb kebabs and varieties of delicious curry from all over Asia, says Pat from the Point. That's really the important question. Monoculture sounds like, this is another text, monoculture sounds like a fancy word for white supremacy to me. Leaning on the idea that we give all migrants a better life here sounded like serious coloniser language. I'm sure plenty of refugees and migrants miss their homes greatly and didn't want to leave if they didn't have to, but equally they're grateful for a safe place to live. I'm sure that's probably right. My texter goes on, I really hope Australia engages their critical thinking skills in the next elections. Can you play The Seekers, We Are The One? We'll play it before the end of the week. That's true. Morgan says, if he's such a good bloke, why wouldn't he forgive the unbelievers? 1-300-800-222 is the number. Dee from Townsville, have we got you there? Hello.
5: Hello.
1: Hello, Dee.
5: Hello.
1: Yeah, hi. What did you want to say?
5: Yes. What Pauline Hanson is saying, I think, is, okay, whoever comes into the country, it doesn't matter where you're coming from. Yes, we endorse what Australia wants. Now, I'm of Greek descent.
1: Well, if you come into this country, you agree to obey the laws of this country. And
5: that's exactly
1: and you
5: right.
1: And you agree and you should... and you if you come into the country you've also signed and agreed to an Australian value statement, which is
5: that's exactly right. Now, other nationalities haven't done anything like these Muslims that come into the country, and I think that is what Pauline Hanson is saying. The Muslims, they're the only ones going out and about. They're wearing their burqas. Why? You're here. You shouldn't. And if you're coming into this country, we don't believe. Shouldn't be wearing.
1: Well, why do you think? Burqa. Do you think that fundamentalist Jewish people shouldn't wear their traditional clothing either, Dee? Because they do.
5: Well, when they wear their burqas, you're only seeing their eyes.
1: Yeah, but all I'm saying is that people from a variety of cultures wear traditional clothing.
5: Yeah.
1: I mean, we're in an area where I live, there are lots of traditional Jewish people and they, you know, the Jewish traditional dress is common.
5: I think also she's trying to say is you've come to Australia, you become naturalised, you take all our values, but you've got your heritage and you have your little gatherings, but you don't go out into the public and carry on and demonstrate that their culture is better than what everybody else's.
1: Hmm. Okay.
5: And that's why you should just have one culture, one, and that is Australian.
1: Yeah, that's true, Badi, but there are lots of different Australians, aren't there?
5: There is.
1: Not everyone believes the same thing, but we all subscribe to a set of views and we all agree to obey the laws of Australia.
5: Mm-hmm. And I think it's been... they've been allowed to carry on their way, especially with what's happened with Jewish people in the last couple of years, and they've got their run now.
1: Mm.
5: They get out there and demonstrate and whatnot against.
1: Anyway, all right, Dee. Thank you. I think we get where you're coming from. 1-300-800-222 is my number. Christine from Adelaide says, I agree, Phil. Why pick on Muslims who wear their traditional dress? Everyone's entitled to wear their own dress. Well, provided that it subscribes to the laws of the country. Wendy from Castle Hill says, will priests and nuns be stopped wearing their religious robes? Yes, let's stop pretending this is a serious policy debate, says my texter. All right. Keith from Darwin, you wanted to talk about nuclear power stations. Hello, Keith.
6: Yeah, g'day, mate. Before that, I would just like to say this has been an amazing conversation we're having at the moment. No, I just want to put one point forward, and I believe that all these guys that are talking about immigration... they've all got it right, I'm not going to say not educated enough, but scared, probably nervous, being on radio. But the mere fact is that the parties opposite One Nation are just saying all the time, we're against migration, we're against migration.
1: Yeah, we might just... say goodbye to that. You can't. Let's use respectful language and mustn't swear on the radio. Judy from Perth. Hello, Judy. G'day, Judy.
7: I won't say g'day, mate.
1: Why not? Well, plenty of people in Australia do say g'day, mate. G'day, Jude.
7: I mustn't be an Aussie then. I'm calling because I have a degree in culture.
1: Oh, yeah.
7: I'm not calling from a political perspective. But, I mean, I have in my family, so my family came here several generations ago. Mine were here because of the Scottish clearances.
1: Oh, yeah.
7: Yeah, we're guns and other parts, you know, those timber guns in Tasmania. But I've got a Vietnamese daughter-in-law, I've got a Solomon Island daughter-in-law, and I've got a Chinese son-in-law.
1: Because you know what, Judy? That's what Australia looks like these days. That's right.
7: I know. So is that monoculture?
1: No.
7: I don't wear thongs. I don't like meat pies. I've never driven a Holden. I don't like football. I like gardening and knitting. I love knitting ferrule, Scottish ferrule. And that. The Greek woman that rang up, is she Greek or Australian? You know, I can remember my parents sort of, you know, there was real distaste for Greeks and Italians back in the, you know, late 50s, early 60s.
1: The history of Australia is the latest group of arrivals get punched down.
7: That's right.
1: I mean, I certainly remember the Vietnamese being... hit very hard.
7: Until we loved all their crusty buns.
1: That's how Pauline Hanson started out. She started out criticising Asians.
7: Yeah.
1: Doesn't seem to do that so much anymore.
7: Yeah, so then the next group after the Asians, who was that? Was the Muslims, obviously. Now, I have lots of Muslim friends because my kids went to school with Muslim kids and I made friends with their mums, and then I had boarders for a while and they were Muslims. I've got, you know what, and Catholic nuns, they wear a hat and an outfit and no one complains about that. But they complain about a Muslim woman wearing a hijab. Mm-hmm. So my cultural studies, usually when you're trying to establish a culture, a cultural

0: a culture, a cultural identity, you know, and you say, oh, we're Australian, you've got to have Australian values, or what are they? So what they do is they then go, oh, we have all these enemies. There's all these horrible people that wear burkas and they eat smelly, they eat garlic and they smell and they eat salami. But we're not like that. We don't do that. And that's the only way you can describe your culture, is by describing the cultures you don't like.
1: Hmm.
0: A culture doesn't really have an identity. So what you do is you just pick on all these things that other cultures have to try and describe who you are, because really you don't know who you are.
1: Hmm.
0: So I'm on it. They don't know who they are. They can't say what Australian values are. I mean, I'm from Australia, but when they describe Australian values, I think, I don't actually feel like I fit into those values.
1: Well, I reckon you do, Judy, because, I reckon this, what we call Australian values are values that a lot of people share, not just Australians, you know. The Australian Statement of Values, which is given to people who are wanting to apply for a visa, says things like, you know, in Australia you need to respect parliamentary democracy, the rule of law, a fair go for people, compassion, kindness. These are all Australian values, and I think they're not exclusive Australian values. They'd be values shared by a lot of people, wouldn't they?
0: Well, my Solomon Island daughter-in-law actually had a cesarean section yesterday for an emergency.
1: Hmm.
0: And I've got a little baby that's actually fighting in hospital because its platelet count is really low. Its red blood cell is double what it should be. It's really struggling. And there's an Irish doctor in there who's helping it.
1: Hmm.
0: So, you know, do we go and say, oh, all those Asian... My Solomon Island daughter-in-law is a nurse, you know, and so when she's in Perth Hospital nursing people, you know, do we say, oh, go home, go back? You know, these people are here caring and, you know.
1: Hmm.
0: I mean, I have no issue with people coming to this country from other countries. And I'm like that other guy. We should all learn to love each other. If everybody in the world looked after everybody else in the world, how nice would the world be? And my 6-year-old son said that to me one day.
1: Yeah.
0: And I thought, he's spot on.
1: Hear, hear to that. Thanks, Judy. Good on you. Good on you. Well, I think Judy's family is a reflection of modern Australia, is it not? We've probably got time for one more. David's been waiting the longest. Hello, David. G'day.
2: Hello, Phil. I don't know if you remember me, for I had a bit of a chat about a week or so ago. Now, all this nonsense waffle that everybody's talking about at the moment, a serious issue, and I've been inspired today by listening to some Rolling Stones. Now, this is about the Nightline political group, right?
1: Mm.
2: Put you down as president and me as vice president.
1: Oh.
2: And with all the confusion out there, I've got this little start-off thing. You'll have to work on it, right? And it's going to be something like for everybody to send $10 to the Philip and Dave Blessed Very Ordinary Golfers Association, right?
1: Mm.
2: And we will say a prayer for them on the radio, right? And then all their dreams will come true. How does that sound?
1: Sounds right to me, David. That's right.
2: Okay. Now, you're the president. I'm the vice president.
1: Who's,
2: right?
1: Who's the treasurer? Who's the treasurer, David?
2: Oh, okay. We'll have to organise somebody. you're the president. I'm just doing all the footwork for you. You tell me what you want to do, and I'll get it done. Right.
1: Okay. Thanks, Dave.
2: Love the show, mate. See you, mate. Love yous all. Bye.
1: Bye bye. Yes, love yous all indeed. Yes, Caveman says, Phil, what a waste of radio time. Not an ounce of common sense regarding the topic. Yeah, well, it's a weird kind of time, isn't it? I would have thought, for all sorts of reasons. Thanks, everyone.
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1: Yes, all right, we've got news coming up. Trev's after that. Here's Bread.

0: Oh, yeah. Exquisite. Brad and Megan with you. Trav.
1: Yeah.
0: What's up?
1: There are many people awake at this time in the morning.
0: There are.
1: As we know.
0: I know.
1: Who are thinking all sorts of different things, as we know.
0: As we know.
1: And they're doing all sorts of different things, as we know.
0: Baking bread.
1: What if there was a project that took a look at all of the things that people are doing and thinking, and they get to phone in and just leave a message to say what they're thinking and feeling and doing at this sort of time of the morning?
0: It's called Trevor's Overnight's Program.
1: There is another thing that's called the Nightline Project, which does exactly that and gives people the opportunity. And we're going to find out more about that in just a little while.
0: Good on you, Trev. Have a good one. You and I'll talk tomorrow. Here's the news.
2: When you need the story,
3: Donald Trump has slammed the deal's opponents as fools who are either jealous, bad people, or stupid.
2: When you need the details,
4: it's estimated the motorway will be completed in 2029.
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6: ABC News with David Rowlands. A UN report says Israel has deliberately targeted Palestinian children, resulting in genocide, crimes against humanity, and war crimes in the Gaza Strip, as well as war crimes in the occupied West Bank. John O'Wakely has the details.
7: The United Nations Commission of Inquiry alleges that Israeli authorities and security forces have deliberately carried out acts inflicting death and severe bodily and mental harm on hundreds of thousands of Palestinian children, both before and after last October's ceasefire with Hamas. It added that it has reasonable grounds to conclude that Israel conducted deliberate acts to destroy the future of Palestinians in Gaza by targeting children. Israel's foreign ministry says it rejects the report, calling it a propaganda piece. Health officials in Gaza say more than 73,000 people have been killed by Israeli attacks since October 7, 2023, when Hamas attacked southern Israel, killing 1,200 people and taking 251 hostages.
6: Ukraine says its forces have struck a railway bridge, power plant, and other key pieces of infrastructure in Crimea. Authorities on the Russian-controlled peninsula have had to suspend petrol sales to civilians as Ukraine has intensified its recent campaign to disrupt supply lines and the electrical grid. Ukrainian attacks on oil infrastructure across Russia have forced the Kremlin to put bans on the export of petrol and jet fuel. Belgium has issued 5 visas to a Taliban delegation to attend a European Union meeting on migration in Brussels. The BBC's Anbara Sanatharajan has the details.
8: The decision to invite the Taliban has drawn criticism, with rights groups urging the Commission to cancel the planned meeting. However, Brussels has denied that hosting the group is tantamount to recognising the government in Kabul. Earlier this month, the European Union's migration chief, Magnus Brunner, said the bloc had no other option than to talk to the Taliban about returning irregular migrants to Afghanistan. EU countries received about 1 million asylum applications filed by Afghans between 2013 and 2020.
6: Green Senator Nick McKim says the government's tax reforms will prolong Australia's housing crisis. That's despite his party striking a deal with Labor that will see changes to capital gains tax and negative gearing pass Parliament. Under the agreement, self-managed super funds will be unable to borrow to purchase housing, and an inquiry into Labor's proposed overhaul of the National Disability Insurance Scheme has been extended. Senator McKim, who is the Greens' economic justice spokesperson, has told 7:30 that the tax changes lack ambition.
9: Australia's housing crisis is going to be worse. It's going to be more harmful, worse than it needed to be, more harmful than it needed to be, and it's going to last for longer than it should have lasted for. And those things are on the Labor Party for their lack of ambition and courage.
6: Western Australia's Tourism Minister, Rhys Whitby, says it's still safe to visit areas along the state's southern coast where 2 cases of bird flu have been detected. The federal government confirmed a second bird was infected with the H5 variant of avian influenza on Monday after being discovered on a south coast beach more than a week earlier. Since the confirmed cases, there's been an increase in the number of dead or unwell birds reported. Mr. Whitby says the south coast is still safe for visitors.
10: I'd urge people to continue to visit. It's safe to visit. The wildlife and the bird life there represents part of the attraction of the region. So that's why we're working very hard to able to identify birds that are suffering from this virus.
6: Mr. Whitby says people should avoid contact with dead birds and report them to Emergency Animal Disease Hotline. Australian music legend Darryl Braithwaite says he will no longer perform live. The 77-year-old says singing has become increasingly difficult and performing is no longer bringing him the same joy. Braithwaite has spent 58 years in the music industry, both as a solo artist and with the band Sherbet. Music journalist Jane Gazzo says the move is understandable after such a lengthy career.
11: 58 years, that's absolutely incredible. But, you know, as we saw last year, he did cancel a few shows due to vocal or health issues. It must get wearisome. I mean, there is an absolute joy for performers, but that's life, unfortunately.
6: And sprinter Josh Azzopardi has hit out at Australian Athletics selectors after missing out on the individual 100 metres event at the upcoming Commonwealth Games. This is ABC News.
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1: Good morning. It's 6 minutes past four, 6 minutes past two in Western Australia, and it's 24 minutes to four. Two. Where did I get the four from? Isn't 4 o'clock anywhere? Maybe somewhere in Indonesia. Anyway, it's

0: 24 minutes to two in South Australia and in the Northern Territory. Many of us are awake at this time of the morning for so many different reasons. We might be working. We might be feeling a bit stressed. There could be something that we're worried about. It could be that we just like being awake at this time of the day instead of during the day. You might have finished a shift from a different type of a job. There is a project which takes a look at why people are awake in the early hours of the morning, whether it be working, whether it be because you can't sleep. So there are all sorts of reasons. And what the project asks you to do is to ring a number and leave a message and simply talk about what it is and why it is that you're awake. It's a really interesting thing to do. We're going to talk to the person who's put it together. I think I spoke about this a while ago. Well, I can't remember. It might have even been 10 years ago. The project is still working and continuously updating. So because we're all doing different things. Things that we were doing 10 years ago, we're not doing now. Things that we worried about 10 years ago may not be an issue anymore. There may be things that are more of interest to us now than there was 10 years ago. So there's all of... How does extraterrestrial leader Dr. Dick Solomon earn a living while on the third rock from the sun?
1: Oh, I haven't seen that show.
0: So how does extraterrestrial leader Dr. Dick Solomon earn a living while on the third rock from the sun?
1: Architect?
0: Not an architect. That's a good answer, though.
1: Oh, thank you.
0: I'm just trying to think of other TVs. There's been lots of TV architects over time. Mike Brady was an architect.
1: Yes, that's what made me think of it.
0: I've never watched that particular program. Was it a good show?
1: The Brady Bunch?
0: No, the other one.
1: Oh, the other one. Yeah, it was funny.
0: Maybe I need to have a little look.
1: Yeah, of course.
0: Go back to sleep, Helen. Well, no, I don't mean go back to sleep as in a rude way, but I just know how good sleep is.
1: Something I'm good at.
0: Excellent. Thanks, Helen.
1: Thanks, Trevor. Have a good night.
0: You too. Hi, Trev. I'm in the Pilbara loading robot trucks with an electric digger on night shift. Nice work, Red Devil. See, there's something that people don't realise, that people are up at this time of the day doing. Hello, Jason. Hello, Jason.
2: Morning, Trev. How are you going?
0: Morning, Jason. I'm well. This is the question. How does extraterrestrial leader Dr. Dick Solomon earn a living while on the third rock from the sun?
2: I have seen this. Is he... is he a therapist?
0: No, but I think one of them is, though.
2: Right. Yeah. No, it's been a while since I've seen that show. I think it's going back to the early 2000s. That show.
0: It is. I've never watched it, so I don't know. I only know this from looking it up. But I think that one of the other people might be a therapist. One of the other people that are in the family.
2: Right.
0: But that doesn't help, really, does it?
2: No.
0: All right, Jace, do you wake up at this time of day?
2: I've just arrived at work.
0: Oh, so you work night shift?
2: Work night shift, and love listening to the show in the morning. And for a long-time listener, first-time caller.
0: Good on you for doing it. Do you like working at this time of day?
2: I love getting to work with no traffic.
0: Yeah, isn't it great?
2: So that's sort of one of the perks to it, so...
0: I don't think people realise just how good that is. I was doing day shift for a while and doing afternoons and having to drive in. It was horrendous.
2: Yeah, no, it does. I don't know how people do it day in, day out, but they must have a good playlist.
0: I reckon that it's almost a good enough reason not to work during the day.
2: Well, when it's this cold in Melbourne and I'm starting up the ovens in the morning, it's probably a good place to be.
0: Oh, so you're a baker?
2: Baker, yes.
0: Nice work. Where do you work?
2: At the Brumbies in Albert Park.
0: Good stuff. Jason, thank you. And good to talk to you. You'll have to do it more often now.
2: Yeah, you too, Trevor.
0: See you, mate. Bye.
2: Bye.
0: 1-300-800-222. The question is this. How does extraterrestrial leader Dr. Dick Solomon earn a living while on the third rock from the sun? Yes, Benedictine Dingley. Nice.

0: eyes. Yes, Beck and Frio, that is the answer to what the theme is. However, lots of people have worked that out. But it's still good to work it out at any particular point in time. Yes, Bernie, that's sort of pretty good. Hi, Trev, I'm practicing bass unplugged and writing out song lyrics while listening. Hello, Don in Frankston. These are the sorts of little things that you can phone and be part of putting together this collection of what people do at this time of the morning. Because all you got to do is you ring up, right? You ring up and you just leave a message saying, this is what I'm doing and this is what I'm thinking. Hello, Bo.
1: G'day, Trev.
0: Wouldn't it be interesting to listen back to that unedited?
1: Listen back to which?
0: A recording where people ring up and just say, this is what I'm thinking about this time of the day.
1: Yeah, unedited, I think you'd want to listen before it went to air.
0: Or, well, especially here, I can tell you that right now. So how does extraterrestrial leader Dr. Dick Solomon earn a living while on the third rock from the sun?
1: I only saw one or two episodes of that many, many years ago, but I've got a funny feeling at least one of them was a teacher or a lecturer.
0: So what's your answer to this question?
1: That he was a lecturer.
0: Yeah. Yeah, I'll take that. He was a physics professor. He was a lecturer at university.
1: Oh, there you go.
0: So you only need to watch a couple of episodes.
1: Yeah.
0: We have, in that case, we have, how many questions left? We've got one. We've got only two questions left.
1: And one of them will be a riff.
0: Oh, you lucky fella. So, would you like to choose the what question or the which question?
1: The which.
0: Yeah. I don't know. Does it mean that it's lucky because you didn't get the snippet or because you did?
1: Remains to be seen when I hear the snippet.
0: That's not the snippet.
1: No, but I mean I'll hear it.
0: Oh,
1: yes. Right or wrong.
0: That's true. The question is this. Which of the Fantastic Four are brother and sister and which ones are married?
1: Oh, God.
0: He may be the only person that wishes that they actually pick the snippet.
1: Yeah, can I change?
0: No. So which of the Fantastic Four are brother and sister and which ones are married? Mind you, when you think about the question, there's only four of them, so there's something going on somewhere.
1: Yeah, one of them's real stretchy and one of them is fire and something like that.
0: Well, that's sort of right. It doesn't really give me an answer.
1: I hope you're not after the actual name.
0: I will take their nicknames, but I think a bit stretchy is sort of not quite close enough.
1: Rubber Man and Bernie Girl.
0: It's not Rubber Band and Bernie Girl. Although I would think that there are the possibilities of creating a television program centered around that.
1: Yeah, in that case, I want a cut of the rights to it, okay?
0: Thanks, Bo.
1: Thank you.
0: Rubber Man and Bernie Girl. That's the name of the show. Hello, Anne Marie.
2: Hello, Trev.
0: Which of the Fantastic Four are brother and sister, and which ones are married?
2: I thought the last guy answered this.
0: The what? What?
2: I thought the last guy answered this question.
0: No, not at all.
2: I knew the Crimean War. I guessed the drop from the sun.
0: Yep.
2: And then I thought the last guy got it. And the Fantastic Four.
0: Hmm.
2: I don't even know what it is.
0: Then it's going to be really hard.
2: I'm thinking the Fab Four, but that's the Beatles.
0: Mm.
2: And brother and sister and married.
0: Mm.
2: What did he say? What was his last answer?
0: He said stretchy man and Bernie girl or something like that. Which is really not right, although it has aspects of the truth involved.
2: Is it a show or a...
0: Oh, no, I can't do that, Anne-Marie.
2: I've never heard of it.
0: Keep listening and you will.
2: Oh, I knew the others.
0: Oh, no, that's good. Ben, you should feel proud and wear a little badge of pride because you did.
2: No, I thought, thank God he got it.
0: No, didn't though. But thank you, Anne-Marie. 1-300-800-222. This person is awake at this time in the morning, sailing to Budapest from the Danube, Bill, from Upper Kumra. Oh, I don't know what you're talking about there, but thank you. This one's easy. The mother and the father are married and the brother and the sister are children. Very good. However, I do need names associated with them, I think is the important part. Hello, Trev.
3: Hello, Trev.
0: How did you do you like this question, Trev?
3: I hate this question.
0: I hate this question. Trev, has there ever been a question that I have provided that you've liked?
3: No, never, and you ought to be ashamed of yourself.
0: Are you prepared to recognise that I actually write them with that intention?
3: If you write the question, your shame should be squared.
0: I do. I sit there and I go, okay, I'm going to write this question. Yeah. No, Trev might know that. I'll get rid of that one.
3: Yeah, look, I know that happens. You and all your Illuminati mates, you gang up on me.
0: Mm.
3: You know, I've just been waiting for the next chance to win my final fridge magnet before I hang up on the ABC and go, I'm done.
0: Your time will come, Trev. Your time will come.
3: I'm sorry, do I like this question? I think I've made that clear. I know there's the human torch and there's...
0: That's good. So that you got the human torch.
3: Yeah. That's about the only one I know.
0: Then you're going to struggle unless he happens to be related to himself and married to himself.
3: Well, look, it sounds like certain members of my family. You know?
0: Thank you, Trev. See ya. I hope members of Trev's family aren't listening because they may be mildly offended. Nightwalker. Yes, Nightwalker. That is exactly the answer that I'm looking for. Very good. Hello, John.
4: Hello, how are you?
0: I'm well. Now, do you understand the question firstly?
4: Is it still the, who is in, I rang for the Dick Solomon question.
0: Ah, okay, then, the question is, which of the Fantastic Four are brother and sister, and which ones are married?
4: I think I can picture them in my head, if that helps, but not very much. Are the Fantastic Four the ones where one's got, like, a really bad dose of psoriasis that he's turned into, like, a power? Like, is that that? I'm not even sure I know the movie.
0: Like, no.
4: Oh, he's all rough. You know, he's all strong and big. And
0: Yeah. There's one of them.
4: Sorry, trying to be funny. I'm not sure we even know her.
0: You don't know their names, though?
4: No, not remotely. I remember watching the movie thinking that it was a really inappropriate role for, like, a very old fellow, but it turned out that wasn't the actor that I thought it was, so that made sense for that.
0: Sort of doesn't help, though, really, does it?
4: No, not remotely. So sorry about that. But Dick Solomon was a professor, and that was one of the best shows, I think, on television. So,
0: I never watched Third Rock from the Sun.
4: Oh, I think there's so many good lines from it. But,
0: yeah. So maybe I need to go back to it.
4: Oh, I would, and I would recommend every listener should go and do that although you're not meant to do ads on the ABC.
0: No.
4: I'm honestly not affiliated with Third Rock, but I'm
0: not a promoter. I'm watching, at the moment, I'm going back and watching Schitt's Creek again. From the beginning. And it's really good going back to the beginning.
4: Oh, and you don't have to wait. You know, you can just go and, see it with different eyes. And, I'm a big rewatcher.
0: It's funny. Look, thanks anyway, John.
4: I have no idea, but thank you for chatting.
0: Hey, great talking to you. 1-300-800-222. You're listening to Overnights on ABC Radio. Shortly we're going to be talking about what you are awake doing at this time in the morning. Are you awake cleaning the house? Are you awake because you can't sleep because you're stressed about something? But what are the things and the reasons that you're awake? We'll talk about that in just a little while.
5: Do you know the next Australian of the Year? Are they By raising funds for those in need, or building a brighter future, conducting research, or inspiring future astronauts. 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
0: Rodney, hello, how are you?
6: Hello, good morning.
0: Now, Rodney, which of the Fantastic Four are brother and sister, and which ones are married?
6: Oh, disgusting that I know this.
0: No, not at all. Tell me.
6: It's Sue and somebody. It's Sue and... Sue and John? Or...
0: You know I'm going to need a lot more than that.
6: That's all I got. This is called lying back in bed while your 10-year-old watches television and... you sort of catch glimpses and you really don't care.
0: I know, but we do need to know the answer in its entirety. Thank you very much. We'll find out from Peter if he knows the answer to this. Hello, Peter.
7: G'day, Trev. Hey, you talking to the other Trev. I felt like, God, we all should be called Trev.
0: I know. One day we'll just have a program dedicated to people that are only called Trev or Maddie.
7: Club Trevor.
0: And so we'll work it out. Now, Pete, we do need to get an answer to this question. So which of the Fantastic Four are brother and sister, and which ones are married?
7: All right, I cheated. I only watched the movie the other night on a streaming service. Mm. Of course, Sue Storm and Johnny Storm are siblings. Dr. Reed Richard and Sue Storm are married.
0: That's right. So it's really the Human Torch is the brother of the Invisible Woman, and Mr. Fantastic is married to the Invisible Woman.
7: He must be fantastic with all this stretch. And not forgetting the thing, it's clobbering time.
0: Was that the
7: thing that's made of stone?
0: Yeah, like, is that what he used
7: like
0: to...
7: the Hulk. It's clobbering time.
0: That's what he did to it. That was my favourite character in the cartoon series.
7: Absolutely.
0: That was the best thing. Now, because you've sorted that out, Peter, there's only one thing left to do, and that's to identify the snippet.
7: Go ahead.
0: So it's a little snippet from a song. I want you to listen to this very carefully. I'll play it for you again. What song's that from?
7: Look at, that's tricky.
0: I'll do it again. There you go. It is tricky because if it was easy, then it would be just, I don't know. There'd be no challenge to it, really, would there?
7: No, there wouldn't. And I'm a muso, I should know. This Fleetwood Mac song.
0: It's not a Fleetwood Mac song.
7: I'll tap out. Over to the next one. Thanks, Trev.
0: I know, Pete, when you hear it, you're going to go, yeah, I know that. I'll play it again for everybody. Everybody listen very, very carefully. It's a snippet from a song. All we need to know from you is the name of the snippet that little song or that little bit is from. I wonder if Bill can help me out. I'm looking carefully at the texting service just to see if other people on the texting service recognise it, because then I know if it's too hard or not. Hello, Bill.
8: Hello, Trevor. How are you?
0: I'm pretty good. Thank you, Bill.
8: That's good. I haven't heard your dulcet tones for years.
0: Well, where have you been?
8: I've been in the mining. I was in the mining industry for over 22 years, and you're a very popular man in the mining industry, mate.
0: Which bit were you in?
8: I was in the Pilbara.
0: Oh, very. Which bit of the Pilbara?
8: A mine called Area C. Hello to all my Area C mining family, if you're all listening.
0: And where would you find Area 3?
8: Area C, sorry.
0: Oh, sorry, C.
8: About 110 k's west of Newman.
0: West of Newman.
8: Anyway.
0: Oh, further to Coath. I was up in Marble Bar for quite a while.
8: Yeah.
0: Near Spear Hill and near Bamboo Creek.
8: Mm-hmm.
0: They were sort of in the middle of nowhere. Great job. Loved it.
8: Yeah. Me too. But I gave it up.
0: I think that there's a period of time that's sort of good to move on. But I know plenty of people that have stayed working up in the Pilbara because they just love the Pilbara, and it's a great place to be.
9: That's very true. That's very true.
0: Now, listen carefully to this, Bill.
9: I had no idea.
0: I can tell you that, thank goodness, I've got to say, Bill, that there are people that do recognise it. Otherwise, I'm always a little bit terrified. Keep listening, Bill, because I reckon you know it.
9: Okay, mate. Thank you.
0: Good talking to you. 1-300-800-222. Charles. Hello, Charles.
10: Hello.
0: Charles, have a little listen.
10: I think that's wasted on me. I think I've had more fun listening to your other listeners ringing in and talking, and particularly Trev. That was quite funny. He's a bit of a character.
0: Look, the people that call in and join this program are wonderful, Charles. And it's not only the people that call in, it's the other people out there that don't call in as well.
10: Yeah.
0: They're all good.
10: All good fun.
0: Well, maybe. Well, I won't say all. There's a handful sometimes that don't send very nice texts through. But, hey, that's life. We've all got broad shoulders, haven't we?
10: Yep. Okay.
0: So I'll say no, you don't know?
10: No, I've got broad shoulders, mate. I've got to just take it on the...
0: take it on the chin.
10: Yep.
0: Good on you, matey. Thank you. Lynn knows the answer. Oh, thank goodness, because I was a little bit concerned. Lynn knows the answer. Zen knows the answer. No, Charlotte, that's not right. But Sally knows the answer. I think Sally might have been first. Let's have another little listen. The phones have gone into a little bit of meltdown. We will call it a little bit. Hello, Ben.
11: How you going?
0: Do you recognise the song, Ben?
11: No idea. Sorry.
0: Oh, okay. No idea. I reckon when I play the whole thing, then you'll have a really big idea.
11: Thanks.
0: Thanks, Ben. No, maybe. I wonder if Emma can help us out this morning. Hello, Emma.
12: Hello.
0: Do you recognise that tune?
12: Is it Tina Arena, Sorrento Moon?
0: It is Tina Arena and Sorrento Woo-hoo! Moon. Well done, because it wasn't the easiest of snippets of all time.
12: No.
0: Although it's a really recognisable song.
12: Yes.
0: Do you like it?
12: I do, yes.
0: I think it's a cracker of a song.
12: It is a good song.
0: I'll play it in just a little bit, Emma.
12: Yep, great.
0: Hey, you win.
12: Woohoo! First woo-hoo. Time.
0: I like it when someone goes woohoo.
12: Yes.
0: I'll pop you on hold, have a little chat with Maddie, and she will take down some details and send you a magnificent prize. Now, let me see. Jason in Bundy, you were the first person to work it out. Okay, but if you've had a win recently and working out the theme, then let me know. Otherwise, send a text in with a song on it on 0437-774-774. And Robin also worked it out. Very good. Bruce worked it out. So many people. So, but let me know, Jason, if you've had a win recently. And if you have, then we'll pass it on to someone else. Send a text in with a song on it and we will play it. Why are you awake at this time of the morning? What are the things that keep you awake? What do you do at this time of the morning? That is what we'll investigate in just a little bit.

Tina Arena and Sorrento Moon. If you want to join us as we take a look at the reasons that we're awake at this time of the morning, and do people understand what it's like to be the people who actually are awake at this time of the morning? Do you think it's a different breed that are awake at this time of the morning, or at least a different community? And when you say, oh, look, I was awake at 3 or 4 o'clock in the morning and I was doing this, do people look at you in a very quizzical nature and wonder, why? Why do you listen to the radio at this time of the morning? Why are you awake and what are you doing? We take a look at that shortly. And if you want to be part of that conversation, then give us a call on 1300 800 222 or text 0437 774 774.

0: Elton John and Candle in the Wind. If you want to join us as we take a look at this morning, what people are doing at this time of the day, what are you doing it? Why are you doing it? And are you working? Are you just awake because you can't sleep? Give us a ring.
1: Message received at 3:47 a.m.
2: I don't know, I'm awake again. This is pretty endless for me.
3: I can't sleep, so I thought I'd tell you a confession.
4: This is going to sound quite crazy.
2: Could I have done it better? Could I have been nicer? Could I have been harder? Could I have been softer?
5: Like, I don't want things to end. I just want things to be better.
3: And I'm terrified. My brain just keeps going back to this idea of, what if I don't get what I need?
0: That's just a little example of some of the calls that you can hear in the Nightline Project. Joining us is Roslyn Rhodes, who's the director of the Nightline Project. Hi, Roslyn.
6: Good morning, Trevor.
0: Great to meet you, because I've spoken to you before about this project, so it's good to meet you.
6: Oh, it's so good. I'm very excited to be actually in the studio. As a night person.
0: Are you a night person, by the way?
6: I am, and I agree with one of your earlier callers, like the traffic, like I got here so quickly. It was great. And just, yeah, having the streets to yourself, and there's very few people doing things. It's beautiful.
0: Is that one of the things that it can be either the reason that you're awake, or it could be what you're doing while you're awake, or it could be what goes through your head while you're awake? Is that what you're wanting to find in this project?
6: Yeah. Well, I've been working on this project for 8 years, and I am endlessly fascinated by fellow night community members. I think people of the day just don't understand. It's kind of like you live in a parallel universe. And I'm really fascinated by the different experiences of the night. As someone who's often awake at night, I'm curious who else's light is on when you go through the city. Mm. There's just a few lights, and it's like, yeah, what are they doing? Like, and all the different jobs, like the people I call the guardians of the night, the people that keep our city safe and running while the world's asleep. I feel like as a documentary maker, yeah, people don't understand this world, and I'm really interested in collecting those different experiences in this archive of the night community.
0: When you actually put this together and play it or show people, mm. and people come in and be part of that experience, do you think that people who listen to it, who are the day people, we'll just call them that for now,
6: yeah.
0: do you think that they listen to that and go, oh, it is really quite different?
6: I think they do. I think people are very curious about the night people, because if you're a good sleeper, you have no idea what what we experience. Mm. And shift workers as well. Like, I mean, I love hearing from truck drivers. Like, they have the roads to themselves. And as a documentary maker, I think, you know, I'm always interested in empathy building projects, like things that kind of create understanding between people. So, yeah, it's a wonderful thing to be able to share the night community's experiences.
0: We'll talk to the people after the news, because we've got a board full of callers already wanting to do this. What was the experience like? So what happens when you come and have a look at, listen to, or are a part of your project?
6: Yeah, so the end product is kind of an audio installation experience. So the experience for the audience is they're met by a concierge, who's a bit like a librarian, who's the head of this list.

0: listening club, and you're invited into this room, and it's full of little tables for one, each with a little lamp on it, and it's quite low lit. So you're kind of invited into this little nightclub, and you sit down at your table for one, and there's an old-fashioned telephone, you know, the dial-up telephone, and, and a switchboard built into your table. So you pick up the phone, and what you're hearing is the different messages that I've put together for the show, and you can unplug and plug into different sockets like an old operator would. So if you, you know, if you think, oh, I'll try a different line, and it's all full of different voices. So every audience member actually hears a different selection depending on where they plug in and out. So it's sort of an interactive experience for the audience, and it goes for about 40 minutes.
1: What an exciting thing to
0: do. Yeah, it's really beautiful. Like people walk in and go, oh, because it's just this beautiful intimate club full of these tables for one. You don't have to talk to anyone. It's just about listening.
1: But that would really create the mood of what it's like to be awake at that time of day. And that's very important, because if it was done in a different way, I don't know, it would have the wrong mood. It would have the wrong feeling of what it's like.
0: Yeah, because there's something about the cover of darkness and something about that. I mean, you might feel this, something about the, you know, the intimacy of the voice on the end of the phone line that has a beautiful quality. And particularly at night, yeah, it's as an audio maker, it's it has a unique quality that I enjoy. So I wanted to make the work a really intimate experience for the audience.
1: Well, it is. It's a really intimate time to broadcast. When you're talking to people, you're talking one to one. I'm very, very shy, and I can only do this because I don't have to talk in front of a lot of people. And that's one of the great things about this job, is I only talk to one person at a time. And there's also not many people here, which makes it that even bit better.
0: Yeah, it was quite spooky coming in here.
1: We're about a minute away from there. Listening to that little bit of audio as well, it almost feels like it's very intimate. You're almost going into people's minds and into a place that you're not sure that you belong as well. Oh. And I'm not saying that in a bad way. It's just a very intimate way when you're listening to people who are half awake maybe.
0: Yes. Yeah, well, I think definitely callers are yeah, I don't know if it's because also the calls are all anonymous. So it's something about being anonymous and under the cover of darkness, and maybe also 3 a.m. that I think people are more maybe raw and open somehow and honest. Like, I'm really surprised by how honest people are. And maybe it is that thing about not being seen, because I'm a bit like you. I'm shy. I started off as an actor and I just found it too much people knowing who I was. It's like I work in audio now, and I love that space of the voice.
1: We'll come back to calls. If you want to join us, 1-300-800-222. We'll take your calls after the news. It's
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4: ABC News with David Rollins. State media in Lebanon say two people have been killed when Israeli soldiers opened fire on a group near a bulldozer that was clearing a road in the southern town of Nabatea al-Falka. The BBC's Lina Sinjab has more.
5: The Israeli military has issued a statement saying it struck armed terrorists who posed an immediate threat to its soldiers, but it's not clear if it refers to the same incident. Hezbollah has not retaliated yet, but it's accused Israel of a blatant violation of the ceasefire. Iran included Lebanon in its memorandum of understanding signed with the United States last week. Many people in Lebanon are concerned that the agreement did not call for Israel's withdrawal from the areas it occupies in southern Lebanon.
4: The UN Shipping Agency has announced the start of the evacuation of more than 11,000 seafarers stranded in the Persian Gulf since Israel and the United States attacked Iran earlier this year. The International Maritime Organization says the operation would be carried out in close cooperation with all countries in the region, as well as the US. The IMO added that it had secured guarantees to ensure safe navigation. Trust in the United States has fallen to a record low among Australians, according to a new Lowy Institute poll, which has also found that Australians are warming to China. Here's Foreign Affairs reporter Stephen Jedgetts.
6: We've known for a while that Australians do not like Donald Trump, or most Australians certainly don't, and they don't much like the Trump administration. And this latest bit of polling bears

0: that out. So only about 20% of Australians say they've got any confidence in Donald Trump. Now, what that seems to be doing is that's pulling down some of the broader numbers on the US more broadly. It's damaging America's reputation here in Australia. The most vivid illustration of that is this finding that only 31% of Australians now express some sort of trust that the US is going to act responsibly in the world.
1: Retiree advocates say a ban on self-managed super funds borrowing to buy homes could reduce the number of rental properties available. The federal government's negative gearing and capital gains tax changes

0: in a deal that prevents self-managed super funds from borrowing to invest in residential property. The Greens say the change will stop super funds competing with first home buyers. However, Wayne Strandquist from the Association of Independent Retirees says the policy could shift investment away from rental housing rather than adding homes to the market.
1: If you remove self-managed super funds from buying residential property and renting it, it'll in fact reduce the amount of rental properties available, because that self-managed super fund investors won't be providing residential accommodation for rent. They'll put their money into other investment types.
0: Parkinson's advocates say Australia's chemical regulator has not properly addressed concerns about a herbicide linked to the illness. The Pesticides and Veterinary Medicines Authority has ruled that paraquat can remain in use, but with tighter restrictions, including lower application rates. The regulator says the evidence does not show approved uses of paraquat increase the risk of Parkinson's disease. Parkinson's Australia Chief Executive Olivia Narceris says evidence shows that paraquat is toxic to nerve cells.
2: The fact is that we actually can't run a study that proves that paraquat causes Parkinson's in healthy subjects. We can't give healthy subjects Parkinson's, can we? Yeah. And so the evidence that we have shows it's toxic to our neurons.
0: The Governor-General has opened the new Anzac Hall at the Australian War Memorial in Canberra. Politicians and dignitaries gathered to celebrate the latest stage of the memorial's $550 million redevelopment. Federal Parliament adjourned early so that MPs could attend the event last night. Governor-General Sam Mostyn says the redevelopment offers a wonderful representation of Australia's history.
3: With the opening of these new spaces of commemoration, learning and reflection, we now see Bean's vision brought to a space which I think can come close to offering that thanks, thoroughly contemporary, with respect and candour at its core.
0: And Australian singer Daryl Braithwaite has announced his retirement from live performances. The 77-year-old posted to social media that it was becoming too physically challenging to sing comfortably. Braithwaite was the lead singer for the 1970s and 80s band Sherbs, whose biggest singles were Summer Love and How's That?
4: Afternoons with James O'Loughlin.
5: People talk, it seems, more to their inanimate objects that move. Yeah. They're doing something that we do. They move.
6: Drive with Thomas O'Riti.
7: Yeah, I don't tend to talk to the kettle.
6: For everything Sydney.
7: The car sometimes gets a pat on the hood.
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4: James O'Loughlin from 12:30.
5: I'm going to say thank you to my kettle tomorrow morning when I have my first cup of coffee.
7: Thank you for the coffee.
5: Thanks, mate.
7: Yeah.
4: Thomas O'Riti from 3.
7: That's good. I'm sure it'll make a huge difference to the quality of the coffee.
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11: And good morning, 6 minutes after three, 6 minutes after one in WA and 24 minutes to three in South Australia and in the Northern Territory. Rosalyn Oates is with us, director of the Nightline Project. And that's what we're talking about this morning, because Rosalyn, explain it to us again, because it's your project. So maybe it's best for you to explain it to us again and we'll talk to listeners.
12: Great, yes. Well, I'm making a project called The Nightline, and I'm inviting people of the night community to call and leave a voice message from their night. And I'm really interested in the different experiences of the night, you know, why you're awake, what you're doing, what's on your mind, you know, reflections on, you know, what the unique things you do overnight. Mm. So basically I've set up an answering machine service or a message bank service so people can call the number and speak for up to 5 minutes about their experience. And that audio is then the source material for this creative project about the night called The Nightline, which will next happen at the Malthouse Theatre in Melbourne in August.
11: Be excited about that, because apparently the last time you did this project you had difficulties because of COVID.
12: Yes. The show was meant to open in Melbourne in 2021, and I just had spent 2 years collecting all the materials for this big premiere, and it was cancelled on opening night, and I Yeah, I got really depressed afterwards. It was so devastating because I just put so much work into it. So it's taken me 5 years to finally get a Melbourne season. We've had

0: Sydney twice. We've been to Adelaide, Queensland, even to Canada with the show, but finally one in my home city. So I'm currently collecting a fresh batch of, messages from the night community that could be used in the work.
1: And you don't have to be from Melbourne, by the way.
0: Oh, no. I've had some of my favourite calls are like from wheat harvesters in the WA wheat belt or, fire spotters at coal mines on the Hunter Valley. So, I'm really interested in all the different experiences. Truck drivers out on the highway.
1: We'll get some, we're bound to get a couple of those. Sally's with us. Hello, Sally.
2: Hi, guys. How are you?
1: Good. Tell us about why it is that you prefer this time of day or why you're awake.
2: I like the peace and quiet and the solitude, and I find that it's the time of day where you can reflect, and it's the time of day where I think because you have time, you tend to see more of something than the people who do in the rush of the day. You tend to miss a lot in that rush time, whether it be the rush of the work day, whether it be the evening, getting the dinner up and running or doing the family things in the evening. I think this time of the day, you tend to have more of a time for perspective, time for solitude, time for yourself, and just it's a very, very... I think calming time. It is peaceful, and yeah. You can think about a lot of things in more in depth, and you can even get a lot done as well. You don't necessarily need to pull out the lawnmower in the middle of the night.
1: Although they probably don't pull the lawnmower out, but look, it's a really good point that you make, Sally, and through the program that you've done, Rosalind, and put it together, is that one of the things of the reflections, although it can be both ways, because you can either sit and reflect and find that quite positively, or some people may be reflecting and it doesn't turn out to be quite as positive.
0: Yes, I mean, it seems to kind of go both ways. But a lot of people do say that it's a very spacious time of night. One woman who called, she goes out snail hunting in her garden at night and picks up the snails and puts them in her neighbour's yard. And someone else like spots owls, and I really like the creatures of the night. I think a lot of people have had that reflection. I think it's an excellent point about it is a really beautiful, it's like having the weekend, but during a weekday, because like no one's going to bother you with any work questions. You get that uninterrupted time to think, no emails, no phone calls. I agree. I love that quiet, spacious thing.
1: Is it also, because we should realise that you do have complete anonymity when
0: yes.
1: you do this. And do you think that gives people the opportunity to be more open because they have that anonymity as well?
0: Absolutely. I think there's no video. It's just the voice. And, those beautiful old phones were designed for, the voice and long conversations. And so, I really love the idea of the voice message. I don't know about you, but when I was younger, I used to love coming home and pressing play on the and hear what had been left. So,
1: Bryce. Hello, Bryce. What about you?
3: Oi. Why do I like this? Why I'm up? And
1: yeah, not... and what do you like to do or what are you doing?
3: I feel like right now I just got the fire going in the shed.
0: Oh, wow.
3: Pretty nice, and just got the banjo out.
0: Oh, beautiful.
3: Yes.
1: Is it a better time for you for creativity?
3: Yeah, I relate to a lot of what other people have been saying about it's just so peaceful at night time. There's no one, you just know that time's, reserved for you kind of thing.
1: Yeah.
3: You know? And, all the animals of the night come out. It's just feels a bit more natural. And, no one's telling you what to do or what not to do. It's just doing what you want to do, which is, it's like freedom.
1: Bryce, do you live in the city or out of the city?
3: No, I live out of the city. I live on the Mornington Peninsula.
1: Yeah. And so it's almost a double piece.
3: Yeah, it's even better.

0: It's a ghost town here from like even like 6 o'clock onwards. So early in the morning, it's just like tenfold. It's pretty good.
1: Thank you. Do you find that you get creative people as well that are on there at that time of the morning when you're recording?
2: Yes. I was going to say you could call and leave a banjo song. Yeah, I've had some musicians call and sing songs on the line, which is really nice. And for me as an artist, I have my best thoughts overnight. Like I always keep a notepad by the bed. I think it's a great time for that liminal thinking.
1: It's interesting that because when you do that, you have that space to be able to think, but you also have to make sure you write it down.
2: Yes.
1: Because if you don't, you lose it so quickly.
2: Yes, absolutely.
1: Hello, Fairlise. Hello, Fairlise. Hello. We'll come back to Fairlise. Do you know what happens sometimes when we talk to people? Sometimes people nod off.
2: Oh.
1: Well, I've had a couple of occasions where I've gone to people to talk to them and there've been a little bit of snoring going on in the background.
2: Yeah.
1: And that's quite nice to know that people are actually getting a little bit of rest while we're doing it as well.
2: Well, there's a real companionship in hearing your voice, I imagine. Probably makes them feel very relaxed.
1: Hello, Charles.
3: Hi, Pat.
1: Charles, what do you do at this time of day?
3: Well, I get a bit of haircut with the housekeeping chores. I'm just folding for washing at the moment.
1: So why do you choose this time of the morning to do your washing?
3: Well, I'm awake.
1: Yeah.
3: And it's quiet. I tend to be able to get things done a little bit easier. I unfortunately have Parkinson's, and I don't sleep any more than, say, 4 hours. And I turn the radio, I've got the radio on, I'm listening to you. I get to enjoy your program, and also it's a planning time.
1: Why is that planning time important?
3: Well, I live by myself. I've got to keep myself in going. And I've got a lot of things to do, and I'm involved in the community, and I'm on about 5 different committees and clubs. And, you've got to get ready. Read over the minutes of the meetings and that sort of thing. And also, when I've written speeches and written articles for the local paper, because of the quiet and peace and quiet, as Charlie and a few others have said, it's just very, very rewarding.
1: So I've got to say, Charles, you're pretty active person who's got their finger in a heck of a lot of pies.
3: Mm.
1: Enjoy that?
3: Yeah, well, that's the thing that keeps me going. I've got to keep doing it. Otherwise, you give up and, you just become a lonely, miserable person. Good.
1: You sound far from that, I've got to say, Charles.
2: Mm, very community-minded.
3: Yeah, well, I'm president of the RSL sub-branch.
2: Oh, good on you.
3: Bit of a responsibility, and this damned infection, it doesn't help, but it's a reason for keeping going.
1: Yeah, and congratulations to you for that. Hey, make sure you give us a ring lots of times, Charles.
3: Okay, Trevor.
1: Great talking to you.
3: Thanks, mate.
1: One of the things that's a delight about broadcasting at this time of the day, which would also, I would presume, be what you find in doing this project, is that you find out about so much about people and you become part of that community of people.
2: Mm.
1: But we talk to this group of people. There are people who will call in. There are people who don't. But it's also important to recognise the people that don't call in, because you sort of have a relationship with the people that don't call in as well. And it's important in a lot of ways to recognise that too. I know that's very different to what you're talking about.
2: Look, I think it's companionship, right? Like, 'cause I think other people are going to relate to the people that do call in. And, I listen to the radio for companionship at night sometimes. And it's just so nice to hear another voice when, because the night can also feel a bit lonely sometimes. And I think that companionship is important, and it's a great thing you do. Like, you are doing a community building activity, which is not that different to what being an artist is. You're trying to bring people together, share an experience.
1: Yeah, because part of the project you're saying is that people can go on the phone and listen, which is a very,

0: which is a sort of a position of solitude in some ways, but you've got groups of people coming in at the same time. So you're wanting to create a feeling of intimacy with what you're doing, but at the same time bring groups of people together. When you're putting that together and working out how to do it, did you come, is that how you came up with the phone and having the tables, or was that a big part of what you're wanting to do, is to be inclusive but at the same time solitary?
1: Yeah, I guess I think of each of those tables like those little spots of light in the night where there are some houses that are still lit up. So there's these little, it's a room full of little pools of light. And I must also say I work with a great team of a production designer and sound designer, and together we try and work out what is going to best serve the material that's been collected. And that's sort of what we came up with together. And yeah, it seems to really suit that idea that you can come and be quite anonymous as a listener, but you're also with other people. And if you came with a friend, you could afterwards talk about what you heard, and you would have heard different things. Mm. Yeah.
0: Because when you would look at it, it would be like that, actually, because you know how you were talking about before that you see the lights on in a building and you wonder what those people are doing. If you're also in a room with individual little things with lights, it's almost the same sort of thing.
1: Yeah.
0: You're actually part of that community, but the individual.
1: Exactly, yeah.
0: Hello, Sharon.
2: Hello. Long time not called.
0: Oh, well done in giving us a ring.
2: Yes, and very quickly before me, Roslyn, I absolutely love your idea.
1: Oh, thank you so much. That means a lot.
2: I want to participate. So how can we actually participate in putting our voices in?
1: Oh, well, am I able to?
0: Oh, yeah.
1: Yeah, so
0: you bet.
1: There's a number that you call, and I'll read it out now.
2: Oh, sorry. I'll just grab my pen.
1: Okay.
0: Believe me, Sharon, I'll be giving it out a couple more times before we go.
2: Oh, okay. It's just in case I can't get on here again. Okay, it is?
1: It's 0456.
2: 0456.
1: 151.
2: 151.
1: 783.
2: 783. Yes, yeah, so I quickly Googled you, but I couldn't find that. Yeah.
1: Oh, okay. We do have a website as well in case you wanted to read more information, which is nightlineproject.info.
2: Nightlineproject.info.
1: Yeah.
2: Thanks.
1: And if you call the number, which I'd love you to, you just hear my voice on an answering machine, and then you have up to 5 minutes to speak and share your perspective of the night. Anything you'd like. That would be wonderful.
2: Oh, fantastic. Now, I'm a very visual person. The reason, one of the many reasons, COVID and studying architecture, that I was awake during the night, and I'm picturing something that I designed as a commercial project for a nightclub.
1: Oh.
2: And we had round tables. The whole thing's Art Deco. The building's all Art Deco, but based on a mushroom shape.
0: Yeah.
1: Wow.
2: Yeah, they loved it. It did really, really well for my final project. But anyway, I'm picturing it with, and I had like those little light, little lamps.
1: We're kindred spirits.
2: Yeah, and I'm wondering what it's got. So can you paint a visual picture for what it will be like in that theatre?
1: Yeah, so we're not using a traditional theatre space. We're actually using the big rehearsal room at the Malthouse because I wanted to be able to build a nightclub, essentially. And so there's a concierge who leads you in, and the room is full of 50 tables for one. So it's quite a small audience. And it's a little round table and a little kind of a desk lamp with one of those bendy necks to it. And then there's a switchboard built into your table as well. So it's a phone, a switchboard and a lamp, and there's 50 of them in a room, and they're quite low lit.
2: Oh, it's exactly what I envisaged, yeah. Now, is it very late in the night? Because I'd have to travel to go there.
1: They're running it four times a night, six from on the hour at 6 p.m, 7, 8 and 9.
2: Okay, that's doable by us regional people, yeah.
1: Oh, wonderful. Oh, how exciting.
0: Good on you, Sharon. Thank you. And that number again is 0456 151 783. So if you're listening and you want to be part of the project, then go and grab a pen or perhaps record it or some way, and I'll give the number, or either Rosalind or I will give the number again as we go along. Sharon, thank you for giving us a ring and also being part of the program for the first time as well. Hi, Julie.
3: Hi, Trevor. Long time no speak.
0: A long time no speak. It's good to hear you.
3: I was surprised to hear you actually say that you're shy.
0: I'm terribly shy.
1: I was too.
3: Me cracking the whip at you at that quiz night. If we're going to get some points happening, we need to make fools of ourselves, and you just look mortified.
0: I don't. Julie was part of a quiz night that we had with 774 and came along, was on my table. She very kindly...
3: Yeah, drove from Adelaide. Crazy.
1: Aww. That's love.
0: That's the case, Julie, because if you'd noticed, a lot of the other presenters were up doing things and very, very good at
3: it. Oh, they were crazy. They were mad, yeah. And you were a bit reserved, and now I get it. I told you, if you want to get points going, we're going to have to get up and make chickens of ourselves.
0: I know, and you did such a good job on the table.
3: And it worked, didn't it? All you wanted to do was not come last. That was your aim. I remember.
0: And I think we achieved that, didn't we?
3: I don't know. I didn't stay till the very end. I was too sunburnt from driving. driving all the way there from Adelaide.
0: Tell us about working for you and why you are awake at this time of the day.
3: You know, I've always been a bit of a night owl anyway, and I've found that when I don't have a partner, which I haven't for some time now, it just tends to blow out. So it'll go from sort of, I'll go to bed at 1 or 2, and then the next thing I know, the sun's up. You know, and then I started my own business, and so I work at night. I'm actually an on-call tradesperson, and I thought, well, you know, I'll just make it work for me. I'm awake at night anyway, so why don't I just advertise to be a 24-hour tradesperson available for these hours? Lots of people online are advertising what I do for work at this time of the day, but then they don't answer the phone. I don't understand why they advertise their 24 hours if they don't answer the phone.
0: Mm, it's true.
3: So I'm actually, you know, I get a lot more done at night. I feel a lot more peaceful. People say, oh, you don't get enough sleep. Actually, yeah, I do. I get more than you do.
0: Do you know how, because Rosin was talking about how there's a community and whether or not people during the day understand that there's a night community? Do you think that's true?
3: I think it's true. I think that people during the day don't understand that there is a whole sort of night bustle of its own that goes on amongst, you know, the community and just in society in general. But they wouldn't. How are they going to know? They're asleep.
0: Yeah.
3: You know, we know what the day's like. That's why we choose the night.
0: I love that idea of choosing the night too.
3: Well, I choose the night because I feel more peaceful. I mean, the only time it's a little bit sort of inconvenient is when these people who insist on 9 to 5 hours for their businesses or whatever, you've got to drag yourself out a bit early, you know, 4 o'clock in the afternoon. So everybody else who works in my trade, for example, they start shedding their jobs to me at about 1 o'clock onwards in the afternoon. Nobody tries to even call me before midday. It's great. They're all quite well trained now. I don't need to change myself. They just need to adapt to me. But at 1 o'clock or so, every other tradesperson, they're trying to offload all their jobs to me, knowing I'll take them because I'll do them after hours. And they don't want to do them at all. So I'm very busy, actually. It's like a interesting concept because everybody's got families to go home to and so forth. And it's just me. So I don't feel lonely. But I am alone, if that makes sense.
0: That is such a really good example. Hey, Julie, good talking to you again. It was really good meeting you too.
3: You too, Trevor.
0: See you.
3: You too.
0: That idea of, she's expressed it beautifully, Julie.
1: Yeah,
0: that idea
1: nicely.
0: Of being alone but not lonely.
1: Yes. And I think people, that is a very big difference, isn't it? And, there is something nice about having that time alone.
0: Yeah.
1: Yeah.
0: Hello, Brett.
4: Hi. Thanks for taking my call.
0: That's okay. We just want to mention...
4: Look, I've got a terminal illness, and I find that daytime activities tend to be more chores, and I find that I'm more productive at nighttime and creative. I play the mandolin at night, much to my carer's chagrin, I tend to put the activities which are more chores during the day. And I tend to nap during the day, and at night time I'm fully awake, and I enjoy the solitude of that time to reflect on my past life experiences. I enjoy listening to shows like yours because it opens the opportunity to hear what other people have experienced during their life, and often they cast a view that is representative of something that I've missed in my life. And I'm very grateful for the people on your show to hear what they have to say. So that's where I come from, Trevor.
0: Brett, is this the first time you've called?
4: It is.
0: Yeah, and thank you for that, because I'm noticing as we're talking that we're talking to people that don't normally ring the program. And I hope that you do give us a ring more often if you're awake.
4: I'm awake.
1: I love that you play the mandolin at night. Do you think it's the music, your instrument sounds different at night, out of curiosity?
4: I'm a person of solitude. I find that I'm more creative at night, and I think I play better at night than I do during the day.
1: Oh, interesting.
4: I'm a little bit hesitant during the day. I've been playing the mandolin all my life. I'm 66 now.
1: Do you feel freer because there's no one listening?
4: Yes, I feel much more free that people aren't listening.
1: Yeah.
4: Often I'll go, there's a little park here called Whiteman Park, and I'll travel there and set up a little chair in my music stand under a tree.
1: Oh, how romantic. I love that.
4: Yeah.
1: Wow, playing under the moon, the mandolin.
0: Yeah.
1: Oh, yes. That sounds amazing.
4: Yes. Yes, I've got great carers that will take me there and help me set up, and they'll I trust them so I'm happy to play in front of them.
0: Mm. Now, if you were to call Roslyn's line, which is 0456 151 783, would you play mandolin on there as well?
4: Oh, I'm not sure.
1: No pressure.
0: Look, Brett, again, thank you for joining us. And it's really good talking to you, because quite often when you're doing this program that we recognise the people that call in, but it's important to recognise the people that don't. So I'm glad that we've met you on the program.
1: And please keep playing the mandolin under the moon. Yeah. I would love to walk past that. That just sounds like such a beautiful thing to do.
0: Thanks for calling, Brett.
4: My pleasure. Thank you very much.
0: Do you have the ability to be able to have people like Brett who want to play a little bit and then talk a little bit about what they're doing too?
1: Absolutely. That would be delightful.
0: Donna is also with us this morning. Hello, Donna.
5: Hi. This is spooky because I'm 66 and I play mandolin.
1: What? We need to start a mandolin band.
5: I can't believe this. I've just been listening to you guys, and that bloke came on. He said he's 66 and he plays mandolin.
1: Wow. Kindred spirits.
5: Get out of here.
1: Do you play under the moon as well?
5: Like, as Dame Edna would say, that's spooky. hysterical.
0: Tell us about your nighttime experiences, Donna.
5: Beg your pardon?
0: Tell us about your nighttime experiences or what you're awake doing.
5: Nighttime experiences. Yeah, right, whatever. Anyway, experiences. Yeah, anyway, 22, I'm 66 now, but 22, I worked as a psychiatric nurse.
1: Oh, wow.
5: Yeah. Yep, so nighttime.
1: Yeah, carers. Nighttime. We need them, right? Overnight.
5: Yep.
1: It's non-stop.
5: So, can you imagine? Yeah. Mm. So
1: respect.
5: 3 years on night shift, at a psychiatric hospital.
0: Mm.
5: Yep. 2021, 2022, 2023. Yep, so can you imagine? And I think that's what set it in my being. Yeah, so I've always been a nighttime person since then, blah, blah, blah, and so on and so forth. But anyway, I can't get over that, though. That bloke that just spoke to you, 66, and I'm 66, and we both play mandolin.
0: Donna, thank you. And the mandolin players unite.
1: Yeah.
0: across the program as well. Christine has asked, Trevor, is the program confidential or not? I think it's important to know. I heard these quotes you gave before and asked, but didn't get an answer. Sorry, Christine. It is confidential, isn't it?
1: It's anonymous. Yeah. Do you know what I mean? Yes. No, yeah. No names are used in the program, yeah. In the show yet. I'm very respectful of that. And also anything that's, you know, any messages that are collected are only played in the show. It won't end up anywhere else. So we're very respectful. And we actually have a privacy policy on our website you can read if that is a concern.
0: But... can there be an issue with oversharing if people do that? And because they're sharing an awful lot about their lives. Mm. So do you need to be careful of that as well?
1: In what way?
0: Or just then that, because sometimes if people overshare, they can identify themselves as well.
1: Oh, okay, yes. No, I'm quite. I mean, it's only 5 minutes, so I don't know that I've had that experience where I felt like if someone was identifiable by, I mean, unless they were a celebrity. Yeah, no celebrities have called yet.
0: So, I understand that. It's just because sometimes.
1: But if they mention their name, I would cut it out.
0: Yeah.
1: Yeah.
0: So people...
1: I can edit things, yes.
0: So be aware that it's not just it's raw material that isn't edited and put together.
1: Correct, yes.
0: That there is definitely that idea that is very confidential. Mm. Feralise, we've got you now.
6: Okay.
0: Hello.
6: Hi. Thanks for having me on.
0: Now, you've written a little poem.
6: Yes. Occasionally I can't sleep and I'll get up and write a bit of poetry, and I've read quite a few poems on different ABC programs. So this one's thinking of the people who get up in the night to go to the loo,
0: yep.
6: And can't get back to sleep.
0: Tell us.
6: When you gotta go, you gotta go. To go or not to go, that is the question. My brain's now telling me it's only a suggestion. The consequences won't be good if hesitate I do not make a dash straight away to the nearby loo. But I don't want to leave my bed. I'm tucked up oh so tight to leave my snuggly comfy spot. It's the middle of the night. I'm having an exciting dream, too naughty to disclose. The details I would tell you, but too much I'd expose. My brain now says, get out of bed. You know you have to do it. It's not that far for you to go and it'll only take a minute. I've heard them say you can cross your legs, but I'm afraid that wouldn't work. Now the pressure's on. Really mustn't shirk. So I'll drag myself right out of here and across the bedroom floor and do what I have to do, then hope to dream once more.
0: A beautiful expression of exactly what it's like.
1: I relate to that so much.
0: Feralise, thank you. Isn't that the case? Because you lie there going, maybe the urge will go away.
1: No, and it's like you wish you had a twin, a second version of, can you go to the toilet for me?
0: If only. Tracy will be our last caller this morning. Hello, Trace.
7: Oh, hi, Trev. Hi, Roslyn.
1: Hello.
7: I probably, like you, a few callers, like the night shift where you work is where it started with me, doing shift work and doing shift work so that I could study, I could do my assignments at work. But also, like, you go and see bands at night. Like, that's when you rock when you're young too. But now that I'm older, I have to slow down. I can't believe we're halfway through the year. Like, the pace is too fast as you get older. You do want to slow things down. And if you think about the sky too, like, you think differently when you look up at the stars and the moon than you do in the bright sunlight. It's a different way of being. It's a different way of knowing. And yeah, I love all of your guests, Trevor. I love who you interview and I love the callers. I think they're a different type of people.
0: Thank you for giving us a call, Trace, and you've summed it up really, really well. Mm. Roslyn, do you find that you have different ages, different demographics, different nationalities all the way through what you do?
1: Yes, and also all languages are welcome. So I've had a message in Lebanese, in Arabic, and one in Indonesian. But I find like a lot of the older callers say they need less sleep. And it's very common, that idea of a few callers mentioned, of if you've worked shift work at any point, night shift at any point in your life, it sometimes resets your body clock.
0: Yeah.
1: And they become night people, even though they may have only stopped working in that shift, you know, many years ago. It's just their body clock has reset, and they, yeah. That's very interesting. They're like permanently night people.
0: When is the show on?
1: Yes, the show is on in August, 13 to 29 at the Malthouse Theatre in Melbourne.
0: So keep that in mind. Pop it in your diaries. If you're making a list at the moment at this time of the morning, then maybe pop it on the list of things to do.
1: And in the interim, yeah, please call. I'd love to hear from this community. And I just love the sense of community you've created, Trevor. It's really beautiful.
0: We're very lucky here. So that number again is 0456 151 783. I'll also give this card to Maddie as well, although Rosalind's probably got another card that she can give to Maddie. And Maddie will have the number as well if people are interested, as I'm now dobbing her in to do more work. She'd got it there. Nicely done, Maddie. Rosalind, thank you very much. It's been great meeting you, and it's
1: been
0: a lovely project.
1: Nice. Yeah, I'm such a fan. So, it's a real privilege to be here and a real privilege to meet some of your listeners tonight. Thank you.
0: And I will remind people that it's not just for people who are in Melbourne. This is for people who are right around the country can participate in this.
1: Absolutely. I'm really interested in, as a documentary man, I'm really interested in all the different Australian experiences of the night.
0: Good to talk to you.
1: So good. Thank you.

0: That's the Commodores and Night Shift. If you want to join us, 1-300-800-222. Dave Renicky with us. If you want to talk about the night sky, what happens in the night sky, the stuff that gets rocketed up into the night sky, 1-300-800-222. Text 0437-774-774. I just want to recognise all of you that have sent texts in that we didn't get to, talking about the reasons that you listen and that you are up at this time of the day. Thank you for doing that. I just wanted to mention just Steve in Eltham. Thank you for that kind text. And it's important to recognise the friendships that are made through this program. And it's not only the friendships that are made between myself and you, who are the people that participate, it's also the friendships that I made or that we have that aren't discussed and that aren't recognised person to person. Because there are plenty of people that don't list, that don't call or text. And I just want you to realise that you are also a significant part of what we do, a significant part of what we do. So if you want to talk to Dave Renicky about the night sky, 1-300-800-222 or text us 0437-774-774.
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1: 702 ABC Sydney.
0: Dave Renicky is the editor and publisher of Astrospace News and also a space historian joining us on the program. Good to talk to you, Dave.
5: Good to be with you again, Trevor. I've got to tell you something. You know, your little intro, the story about people ringing up, this is important. You know, I'm on community radio here, and I know what you mean by that, but I've got to tell you a story. Where I am in Warhope, we've had people call me up when we've been out shopping, say, look, we're out in the middle of the desert. We're in Northern Territory. We heard you come on. It's amazing how far you reach, mate.
0: Oh, it's wonderful. Hey, Dave. There's a lot of talk about AI. There's a lot of talk about robotics and the things that can be done down here. But do we need to recognise the amount of work that's done as far as robotics are concerned in space? And that's been going on for a long time in space, the use of robotics.
5: We've had to do that. We've had to do that. And we have to send animals into space as well. I know a lot of people don't find that very savoury, but you look at any industry, the perfume industry, the fur industry, you name it, they all have the same sort of background. Look, robotics are the thing we need to do. Robots can work in places that we can't. And we're going to find that when we go back to the moon, and we will, and put a base there, that robots are going to be very fundamental on the lunar surface. It's going to kill you. That surface there, the temperature there is 180 degrees above in the daytime and minus 150 at nighttime. Mm. And you're getting meteorites raining down all the time. So not only do we need them when we go to places like that and build Mars colonies and moon colonies, but also working in space up until now, they've been an integral part of it. Robots can work in places that humans can't. And the more we develop AI, the better it gets. And that's what we're doing at the moment.
0: So with the robotics and how it's changing over the years, because was it fairly simple? Because there would have been robotics of some sort that was being used when we first went to the moon. And so the technology would have grown enormously over the last 50, 60, 70 years.
5: Oh, yeah. Look, even when we launched Voyager back in 1977, those two spacecraft, Voyager 1 and 2. But Voyager 1 is the most distant object ever sent out by the human race. It takes over a whole day for that radio signal to get back here. Now, you're talking about 1977 technology. I remember going into Walton's and buying a Beta video recorder in that year, and that was top stuff. But now we've got so much sophistication now. Everything is run by and done by robots. The old story about when they went to the moon, they could use an iPhone now and do the whole job. Well, you probably could. But robots, you brought up a good point that I haven't thought about much, but robotics are certainly, they're going to work side by side with human beings, and they're going to be the ones that build the things on places like the moon and Mars where we can't really operate all that long.
0: AI as well, because there's a lot of talk about what's happening here, but I would have thought that AI would be used extensively as far as research is concerned and also as far as the building of things is concerned. I guess that we don't really know the extent of what AI can do, but in space travel it's going to be extensive, you would think.
5: Well, let me throw your mind back and your listeners back to Katy Perry, who went up on the spacecraft there a couple of years ago with Jeff Bezos. Now, that whole thing was automated. Remember, there was no human intervention at all in that flight. Everything was taken care of by AI. The flight up, the orbit itself, well, not the orbit, but being up in the space of where they were and then coming down and the landing. They were just strapped in their seats and they just watched the whole thing happen. So even up until 2 or 3 years ago when that was, things have advanced a lot more since then. And what's coming is going to be staggering. When we get quantum computers, you won't need people anymore. We're going to be redundant.
0: We still need people to actually work them and to be able to program and to input. Because when you take a look at what's going to be happening as far as we talked about the moon and they're talking extensively about having people on the moon and based on the moon and what they will need to be done, let alone Mars, because we've seen so much of the exploration as far as rovers are concerned, actually bringing information back and analysing that information. Yep. Where will they start to take a look at, as far as living there, the different ways that we can, and it'll be computers that work out the ways that we can, and also what we need to do engineering-wise?
5: Yeah, you're well schooled, Trip. Yeah, that's all the above, yeah. Robotics are going to be an essential part of what we do. They're going to control the systems, everything that we do on Mars and the moon, and we will go there. I mean, this is just part of what human beings do. We explore, and we're going to do that. We're going to become a multi-planetary species in the future. But we're limited to what we can do in our solar system. There are only two places we can go to. One is the moon. Why go there? Okay, well, a lot of reasons. We can't do astronomy anymore on planet Earth, thank you to Elon Musk and co. There's 2 million satellites in the plan there that they want to put in orbit around the Earth. There's already about 20,000 up there at the moment. Now Jeff Bezos wants to get in on it. There's just so many things we're going to need to. And when we go to the moon, you're going to see people are going to want to go there for holidays. Space tourism is going to be a big deal. People who haven't even been born yet, when they get to be our age, they're going to be able to go to the moon for a holiday. Mars will be a base that we'll establish there as well. Outposts like that are going to be part of what human beings do. We explore and we reach out. But look, AI and robotics, certainly, they're getting better and better. The part we'll play is the analysing, the planning, and other things like that. And the generation of, people born on these worlds are going to be crazy. I mean, you're going to have people whose birth certificates are going to have Mars. Or the moon, yeah. I know, it's way beyond anything. We're not used to it now. It's all science fiction, but it's coming true. And AI, whether you like it or not, I use it extensively. I don't know about you, but I think radio stations are using it more and more now, and everybody is at the moment.
0: I mean, sometimes what I have found is that AI does make mistakes. Yes. And that you have to be very careful in the questions that you put in there. And then when you get information, I find that you need to actually check that information through other sources.
5: Well, that's what it's for. It's for that to say, look, here it is. You have a look at it. You determine what you want. And you brought up a very important point there too. We're going to be needed. You know, in the final rundown, the final analysis of it, yes, we're the ones that are going to have to make the decision. The fear and the worry that everybody has is if that turns around and says, I'm the boss.
0: Well, then we're going into 2001.
5: We're going into the fourth. And anyone who wants to watch a really old movie now called The Forbin Project, Forbin. Look, I remember seeing this about 30-odd years ago. It's old hat now, but it's about computers and how they would react to each other.

0: It's really good.
1: If you'd like to give us a ring and have a chat with Dave Renicky, 1-300-800-222, if there's something you'd like to talk about. It doesn't have to be robotics. It could have anything to do with space. I've got a couple of texts here, Dave. Firstly, little brother Truck, I wanted to point out, did Katy Perry actually go into space, or was it just the upper atmosphere?
0: Yeah, that's a good point. No, they didn't really go into space. Now, where is space? Richard Branson, many years ago, when he was starting his suborbital flights, he wanted the FAA in America, which is their directive, the FAA, he wanted to get a ruling off them. Where does space start? Well, a man by the name of Kármán came up with the answer. We call it the Kármán line, K-A-R-M-A-N. It's a bit over 100 K, true? So we put the measuring mark in space at about 100 K. Now, technically, it was a suborbital flight with Katy Perry and co. But look, who's splitting hairs here? It's a bit silly. They did go into space. When you're up that high, the atmosphere is only about 0.1%. So you technically are in space there. Anyone who, it's penny ante stuff. You nitpick and say they didn't go into space. Look, they went up high enough to be able to do it. A bit over 100 K is where it is.
1: Closer to space than we are.
0: Oh, yeah. Yeah, much closer.
1: Beth's with us. Hello, Beth.
2: Hello, how are you?
1: What did you want to know, Beth?
2: Oh, I have a couple of questions.
1: Yeah.
2: So the first one about Elon and Mars, like this whole living on Mars. I just want to know when are we looking at for this, and is this actually a possibility?
0: A Mars landing, Beth, you mean?
2: Yes.
0: Look, we don't know. He doesn't know either, but he does have control. When we talk about NASA now, Beth, we don't talk about them in the way that we did before. He's the boss. They've turned the whole shebang over to him. And rightly so. He'd do it cheaper, quicker, faster. Look, to give you a timeline, he wanted to go to Mars next year and the year after, but he's turned down and said, no, I'm going to help the Americans go to the moon first. I don't think we'll see a base on Mars until 2035. Look, the differential here is, what are the Chinese up to? They're very, very proactive in space now, probably as much as, and sometimes even we think more so than the Americans are. So we do predict, people who do what I do, that there'll be a moon base on the moon in the next 12 to 18 months. And one of them could be Chinese. And I think China have also got their focus on Mars as well. Look, Beth, Mars is off the table at the moment, unfortunately. You won't see it for at least 5 years, I don't think.
2: Ah, okay. I was hoping we can go there.
0: Stick around. It'll happen, Beth.
2: Can I ask another question?
1: Yeah, go on.
2: So my friend and I were having a discussion the other day, and it's about physics, and I was saying something about time travel and da-da-da. Is that possibility, or around physics, is that a no? But, like, my argument was that in the future it could change, and that they could be in the future, but right now, physically, we can't.
0: Keep in mind one thing, Beth, and I've learned this a long time ago. Anything the human mind can think of is going to be possible one day. Now, we say that you can't travel through time, but look, Einstein's theory of relativity, special theory, came out in 1905, and part of that is called causality. Time travel is the issue. You can't go and change anything in the past, because if you did, we wouldn't be here in the future. But traveling through, what was your question? Through time travel, was it?
1: Traveling through time.
0: Through time. You mean going back in time, Beth, or
2: well, it seems like that? Well, I was thinking more that the future could come into the now, whereas we can't, right now we can't assess that based on our physical realm, but what doesn't mean that it won't change in the future?
0: I don't think it can ever happen, but time does change. Time slows down for you when you go quickly. We can only arrest it to a certain degree for us. Moving clocks run slow, and they did an experiment many years ago. They put two clocks together, cesium clocks, which are accurate to within a thousandth of a second every 1,000 years. They put one in a high-speed jet, left one in the laboratory, and they ran the jet around the Earth about 3 or 4 times at high speed. When they came back, the two clocks were running differently. The clock that was on the plane was running slower. The astronauts on board the space station aged slower than they would had they stayed on Earth, because relativity theory says that when you travel quickly, time for you slows down. So we can only travel through time in that way. You can only arrest time for you when you travel. If you were around a

0: black hole. Also, gravity, strong gravity fields like black holes can retard time, can make you live longer. So you're traveling into the future. That way you're living longer than anyone else. If you spend an hour circling around the outside of a black hole, 6 years would pass on planet Earth. If you spent 24 hours circling a black hole, which we can't do, probably can't do, the gravity there would arrest time. If you spent a whole day circling a black hole, you come back to an Earth that's 160 years older than what you left. This is true. This is physics. But traveling through time, like in The Time Machine and movies like that, I don't think it's ever going to be possible, but the one reason, and that's called causality. Cause and effect can only go one way. And as Einstein said, time is an arrow and it moves forward.
1: Hey, Beth, you know, as far as technology is concerned... Beth, I went to a conference, probably would have been 20 years ago, and one of the people at the conference was talking about how to recognise and where radio will sit. But they also pointed out that they felt that the telephone and using the telephone would be where you'd get all of your media, and you'd be able, you'd be watching telephone, watching TV and watching live broadcasts on your phone. And everybody was sort of went, oh, what a load of ridiculous ideas.
2: I just said that.
1: What a ridiculous idea, they said, Dave.
0: Look at Star Trek. Go and have a look at them using a tricorder. We've got one now. It's called an iPhone.
1: Yeah.
0: It's true. It's things like that. You know, when we talk about technology, and Beth's listening too, some people weren't even born then. But how about this shows you, just in that short 50 years or so, we could have done the whole thing on a phone. Do you know the memory on Apollo 11... The memory, these phones have 100,000 times more memory, and they've got a million times more computing power than the small computer that was on Apollo 11. That was all done by gut feel and mathematics written down by Aldrin.
1: Dave,
0: so in that 50 years, look at the leap we've made.
1: News is coming up. Will you join us for a little while after the news?
0: Yeah, sure will.
1: If you'd like to join us, 1-300-800-222, text 0437-774-774. You're listening to Overnight's. Dave Renicky will join us after the news. If you want to have a chat with Dave, give us a ring. Right now, though, it is news time.
3: ABC News with David Rowlands. Palestinians in Gaza say they want accountability following the release of a UN report which says Israeli authorities and security forces deliberately targeted children, resulting in genocide, war crimes and crimes against humanity. The report by the UN Commission of Inquiry added that around 30% of those killed in the Gaza war were children. Israel rejected the report, calling it a libelous sham. This man in Gaza City says he wants to see trials for war crimes.
4: We want actual implementation on the ground by putting those criminals on trial for the war crimes and genocide they committed against this unarmed population.
3: The French State Weather Agency says the country has experienced its hottest day since measurements began 80 years ago. The BBC's Pierre-Antoine Denis reports.
5: Half of France is in wet weather warning, meaning the temperatures are near 40 degrees Celsius or over 40 degrees Celsius. I'm talking about cities like Bordeaux or Paris, for instance. These cities have had to put really strong measures in place. For instance, in Paris, the Eiffel Tower has had to close early. The Louvre Museum is closing early as well from tomorrow onwards. Parks will be open throughout the night in order to try and let people cool off.
3: The Federal Greens have vowed to campaign as hard as possible to stop the government's proposed overhaul of the National Disability Insurance Scheme. Labor has agreed to an 8-week extension to an inquiry into its NDIS changes. It's part of a deal struck between Labor and the Greens to ensure changes to capital gains tax and negative gearing pass Parliament. Greens Senator Nick McKim has told the ABC's 7:30 program that his party will do everything it can to have the NDIS bill withdrawn.
6: We're going to use that 8 weeks to campaign as hard as we can against this legislation, and we are calling on Labor to withdraw it, or we are calling on the Liberals to put their money where their mouth is and vote with the Greens to vote this legislation down.
3: Western Australia's agriculture minister says the results from samples sent for testing for a deadly strain of bird flu will be made public when available. Brianna Shepherd has this report.
2: Two confirmed cases of H5 avian influenza were detected in migratory seabirds found on a beach on WA's south coast last week. The discovery has led to an increase in reports of dead or sick birds across WA, with 94 reports made to the state's Emergency Animal Disease Hotline over the past 3 days. The Minister, Jackie Jarvis, says 11 of those reports required further investigation, with samples collected and sent for testing. She says preliminary results will be made public when they're available.
7: It's important we continue to test to determine if the disease has spread, but also to clarify where the disease has not spread to.
2: Ms Jarvis has thanked the community for doing its part.
3: Kids Helpline says it's actively engaging with the federal government for more support, as a new report shows that young Australians are struggling with their mental well-being. In 2025, the Youth Support Organisation responded to nearly 129,000 inquiries nationally, with some callers waiting 45 to 60 minutes to speak with a counsellor. Kids Helpline counsellors undertook over 5,000 duty of care interventions, equating to 14 interventions every day. National Service Manager Leo Heed says it's important to check in with people in your life.
8: I think it's really important for young people to be checking in, to be curious, and be there to support each other. Keeping that communication going and knowing that it's okay to ask for help.
3: More Australians are leaving capital cities for life in the regions, driven by housing costs and cost of living pressures. The Regional Australia Institute says its latest quarterly report shows regional migration is at a record high. The think tank says affordability is a major reason that people are moving. Greater Geelong Deputy Mayor Eddie Contage says regional cities can offer many of the same services as capital cities without the traffic.
9: We have just about everything that a large city has. However, we have that without the congestion, and we have it with the soul of a regional town. And, you know, the important things that matter to the people are employment, education, health, transport, things of that nature.
3: And Port Adelaide AFL staff Zach Butters says he won't make a decision about his future until the end of the year. ABC News.
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1: Good morning. 6 minutes past four, 6 minutes past two in Western Australia, 24 minutes to four in South Australia. And in the Northern Territory, we've heard an awful lot about the H5N1 avian flu, which is been seen in a couple of birds on the West Australian coast. So we'll talk about that. But as I said, we've spoken about it and heard a lot about it. One of the things we'll talk about is why it's important that we're talking about it and why it's important that we have all the information that we have and what effects that we'll have. So we'll talk about that. If you've got any questions about that virus that we're seeing, that bird flu that is causing such a reaction, then keep it in mind because we'll talk about that a little bit later on in the program. Dave Renicky, in the meantime, with us, editor and publisher of Astro Space News and Space Historian. We'll go to some calls, Dave, and then I've got a few texts that we want to have a little look at as well. John's joined us. Hello, John.
16: Can I start with a quote from Fred Dagg and say, "Get them chooks out of here, Trev."
1: You can start with that, yes. Well, we'll be taking a very close look at chooks a little bit later on and how they may be affected. Now, okay. What did you want to talk about with Dave?
16: I wanted to talk about Brian Cox did a long documentary, and he gave about 20 reasons why nobody will ever survive on Mars

0: unless they were wearing a lead suit. Now, there's too much to put up with cosmic radiation, X-rays from the sun and whatever. And, you know, I think Elon's got good ideas, but they're not practical. And no matter how much technology you want to throw at it, you know, we're not going to go to any other place in the universe. Voyager is one light year away at the moment. The nearest star is 4.2 light years away. So stick that in your pipe and smoke it.
1: We've just, but the fascination with Mars for years, Dave, I mean, it was Martians, it was little green men. There's always been this fascination with Mars.
2: Do you know one thing about the internet? It's produced what I call the armchair astronomer. And these are people who get their information. Like, John, you've got some good points there. Look, it's like wearing, you know, tinfoil hat or something. You know, look, we can counter these problems. Mars has certainly got some extreme conditions, but so did the South Pole. Whoever thought you'd have a base on the South Pole, or people would live on the North Pole? We're gonna do those sort of things. We can build habitats, and you talk about the radiation. Sure, it's there, but we can shield it. We're pretty good. Human beings can improvise and build. That's what we do. And John, you brought up a point about you know, things being a long way away. They certainly are. The nearest star is a bit over 4 light years away. At the speed of light, it's going to take you 4 years to get there. But who said that the speed of light is not possibly broken? We can manipulate perhaps space in the future, fold it up and drag it towards you. These sort of things are being talked about in physics now. Because it's a long way away to us now, and it seems impossible. It's like saying, you know, you go back to 1770, 1780, when Cook left to come here. It took them 9 months to get here. We could do it in about 20 hours now.
1: And I wonder what they would have thought about the space travel and going to the moon.
2: Look, even back in the 50s, Trevor, I never talked about this as a kid because I got ridiculed. I filled myself in on all this stuff in my own time. Mm. I never let it be known. It wasn't fashionable then. But then things came out like Disneyland and Tomorrowland, and then the movies came out in the 70s with Star Trek. We're starting to understand and realize now that we can do these things. And certainly going to Mars is going to produce some issues. And we're going to build a colony there. There are even people now who think we may be able to terraform the planet. Mars was once, we think, a very watery world, a livable world. There's no atmosphere, so certainly we're going to have to shield ourselves. But we can build accommodation to do that. And going out on the surface there, not a lead suit, John. I don't know where that came from. But certainly we've got suits now. Look at the suits that Elon Musk has got to travel. Much less cumbersome than the old Apollo suits. Very flexible. We're going to counter all these problems in the future. What seems to be a big barrier now, John, is going to be solved in the future. All those things that you talk about there will one day become possible. That's not a big job.
1: Just a couple of quick hits before we go to some texts. Hi, Dave. Is the bright evening star in the west Venus?
2: Oh, this is great. Go and have a look at it at night time. We're out there last night. Yes, look, there are two there at the moment. The bright one is Venus. It's the higher one of the two. And Jupiter is the lesser bright one below that. Beautiful in the night sky. If you've got a telescope and you look at Jupiter, the bottom one, with even a pair of binoculars, look clearly, you'll see the four moons around the outside of the planet. It's really clear now because we're in winter. So those two in the evening, when you have a look in the west there, the brighter one is Venus, and the one below it is Jupiter.
1: Another text. Does comet debris such as dust travel at the same speed as the comet?
2: No, it sits behind there. It's like it's just like the vapor trail of a jet when a jet flies by. You know, the plane still flies off and the stuff's still up in the clouds, still up in the sky. That stuff circles the Earth there. It doesn't fall to Earth. Well, it does over hundreds of thousands of years, I guess. But it forms a ring. When a comet goes past the Earth, There's no tail before it gets to the sun. The sun heats the comet up. The comet's made of ice and rock, and the ice melts, and the pressure from the sunlight makes that tail. So what you see streaming out from the back is steam,

0: coming off from the water being boiled away on the comet, and bits of dust and dirt and rock mixed in with it. That stays up there, can stay up there for thousands of years because it's so high up. And we pass through that every year and we get a meteor shower.
1: Rob's with us. Hello, Rob.
2: Good morning, Trevor and Dave. How are you?
0: Good morning, Rob. Good morning.
2: Hey, I'm just coming into Melbourne from Wollongong, Hume, and just seeing a big flash of green light just zip through the sky and disappear.
0: That was a meteor.
2: Yeah, just happened about 5 minutes ago in front of me.
0: Was it green?
2: Yep, sure was.
0: Yeah, low down?
2: Yes.
0: Yeah, you've seen what's called, how bright, really bright, as bright as, what can I, do you remember sky rockets?
2: Yes, yes.
0: Was it bright as, say, Venus is or anything
2: yes.
0: like that?
2: Yeah, well, when it come across, it sort of lit up real quickly, then it started.
0: Moving sideways?
2: Yes.
0: Yeah, that was probably a fireball you saw. Wow, these are pretty rare. These are slow-moving meteors that burn up in the atmosphere. And what you saw there was a piece of rock getting so hot that it actually started to melt. And sometimes you can see them. We've seen a lot of these. And you can see bits coming off it now and then fragmenting. But it would have been all over, Rob, by 2 or 3 seconds, I reckon.
2: It was.
1: Look, yeah. Dave, Rob, thank you. I've been lucky enough to see that once because when you travel up to the city at night, then you're bound to see things every now and then. What's the difference when those ones with the green tail in comparison to the ones that you just see with a white tail, Dave?
0: Copper, magnesium, types of rock. Depends on what it's made of. Hmm. All the elements that make up the rock there, some are different. Like we've got different rocks here on planet Earth, iron rocks, carbon, bits of copper. The copper will glow green or bluey colour. It depends on the makeup of the rock, actually, Trev.
1: Hi, Trevor and guests. What height from the Earth does the entry cause the vehicle to burn? I guess it's the same as the rocks.
0: What was that again, sorry?
1: So what height from the Earth does the entry cause something to burn?
0: Same as a meteor. It's about 70K up.
1: Yep.
0: You'll find it starts to get really, really hot. And your temperature in the thousands of degrees up there. When you see a meteor come through the sky, I know it's all over in a couple of seconds, but in that 2 or 3 seconds, it moves from 70K high to about 10 or 15K high, and that's when it disappears. So the answer to the question is roughly below 100 and probably no lower than 70K.
1: And because Steve wants to know where zero gravity starts, is it the same place?
0: It starts when you leave the Earth. The higher up you go, the less you've got, the less pull. Can I give you an example? I like to do these little mind experiments. If you've got a steel ball sitting on the table and you've got a magnet close to it, if you come up real close to that magnet, it holds the ball. Now, you pull the magnet back a little bit, the more you go back there, the less drag it's got on that ball. Same thing. The higher up you go, the less gravity you have. You've still got gravity, but not much. So when they leave the Earth here and they reach 100K above the Earth and they travel out, that's when the gravity starts to slow down for you or gets less and less. And as you approach the moon, the Earth's still pulling on you, but only a little bit less and less. So the further away you go from a body, to answer the question, the less gravity pull you've got.
1: Grant's with us. Hello, Grant.
3: Morning, TC and Dave. Dave, just a quick thing for yourself before I just have a very quick question. You're up near Warhope. Is it true that the tourist entity of Timbertown is unfortunately on very shaky legs? I heard from a friend of mine. Is that, do you know about
0: Graham,
3: that?
0: I've got a box of tissues here, mate. It's all gone, you know. We've lost Timbertown. It's gone now. It's been sold. We don't know what the plans the owners got for the land there, but I think eventually, you know, seeing what's been going up around the Hastings here, you're going to find that it could end up being a building development in there. But at the moment, it closed down about a month ago. We've been watching it happen here, and a lot of people in town are not real pleased about it. But that's progress, I guess. The man who owns it had every right to sell it there, but gee, it's been part of the makeup of Timbertown since, well, when you mentioned. Well, I hope you mentioned Timbertown, don't you?
1: And now, Grant, what was the question you wanted to ask?
3: Very, very quick, just if Dave could explain, if our sun, what is the nuclear reaction that's taking place and the elements that are involved in that, if you could? Thanks.
0: It, call fusion. Very, very quickly, Graham, fusion is the turning of hydrogen into helium every second of every day, giving light and energy back in turn. So what stars do, they burn the hydrogen, and that turns it into the next heavier element called helium. And the progress goes on and on down through to oxygen and down through to carbon, right down to iron when the star dies. So it's a slow process of dying. Stars burn hydrogen and turn it into helium. And in the process, it gives us light and heat. That's what it's all about.
1: Just a couple of very quick texts. Firstly, I think this is an interesting point that Joy makes, that humans have just about destroyed our planet. So now they want to go and displace and affect other planets. Do you think that we've learnt from what we do here and that there'll be a lot more respect given if we do decide to go to the moon and get there, that Good. We will respect that and actually treat it with that degree of respect?
0: Good point, Stuart. I agree in everything you say there. You're dead right. And, yeah, the progression on the question, will we get better? And yeah, we are. We're learning bits and bits. We're learning how to learn. Look, in the short time I've been around, you've been around, we've seen a change in the way that we treat our planet. There was a time you throw cigarette packets and chip packets out the window on the highway. And then we had the cleanup campaign. Then we had the air. We had chlorofluorocarbons. Remember that trip? The contamination with spray cans and everything. So we're gradually learning bit by bit, Joy. And it's a good point you've raised.
1: But, Dave, we haven't learned with space junk. Because there's still a hell of a lot of that, and that's, I'm not sure if they've made a decision about who's responsible for the space junk.
0: That's dollar-driven stuff. That's a little bit. I agree with what you're saying. It's overkill. When you're talking about thousands and thousands of satellites up there, we can't do astronomy anymore properly. But it makes it difficult for future space travel. And when we do have this new one coming, called space tourism, it's going to be a bit of a risk. But look, what can you do about it? It's money.
1: But shouldn't there be the responsibility for the people who put the stuff up there, like Elon Musk, that they also have responsibility for it when it's there and also when it's not working anymore and when it comes back to Earth?
0: Yeah, there is now, but there wasn't in the future, in the past. That's the problem. When you put a satellite into orbit now, you've got to have a designated orbit they give you, and you've got to be able to bring that vehicle down or that satellite down if it becomes inoperative. Before, you didn't have to do that. In the 70s and 80s, we just willy-nilly threw everything into space there. Now, we've not only got all of those dead satellites, could be 400 or 500 of them. There could be 10,000. We not only have all those dead satellites that are left up there from that gluttonous period, but we've also got the boosters behind them. Yeah. Now, some of those boosters would be as big as a petrol tanker. So it's an issue. We've got to wait. Look, if we wait long enough, it'll all burn up. At the moment, it's a myth.
1: The important question that has been pointed out by Adam before we go, Dave. Yes, Katy Perry went to space, but can she truly be called an astronaut?
0: That's a very contentious issue. I don't know. That's a terminology. I don't think so. I think astronauts are a different class of people. She was a tourist. I say, whoever brought that up is correct. I'd be with you. I'd say she should be called an astro tourist. Same as, what's your name, Star Trek, Captain Kirk.
1: Has anyone actually called her an astronaut?
0: Yeah, they did, actually. It was a real big stir at the time. There are a lot of people. The astronauts are trained people.
1: Yeah.
0: They're professional people. I do agree with that terminology. That's wrong, yeah.
1: Dave, great talking to you, as always. You stay well.
0: Good on you. Thanks, Trevor.
1: Dave Renicky, editor and publisher of Astrospace News and Space Historian. Next, we'll just talk about chickens and what is going to happen with chickens, but also it's to do with massive amounts of bird populations. And as we found out, that they have been affecting seal populations as well. This, of course, is the latest of viruses, that latest bird flu that we have seen. We'll talk more about it. If you've got any questions at all, 1-300-800-222 or text us on 0437-774-774. I'm very aware that we've heard a lot about this and there's been a lot of broadcasting done, but perhaps there needs to be so that we get the information that we do. So we'll talk about that too, is why are we we talking so much about it? And is the information important that we receive, and also what we do with that information? So we'll take a look at that next. If you want to join us, 1300 800 222.

0: Bonnie Tyler and Total Eclipse of the Heart. If you want to join us with questions about bird flu, especially this strain that is causing a lot of conjecture and a lot at this time of worry. So are you worried about it? Have you heard a lot of information? Are there still things that you would like to know? Give us a ring, 1300 800 222, or send a text.
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0: Joining us to take a look at this morning is Jane Younger, who's a senior lecturer in Southern Ocean Vertebrate Ecology from the University of Tasmania. Hello, Jane.
5: Good morning, Trevor.
0: Jane, we've been hearing a lot about this strain, this virus, as far as bird flu is concerned. Is it really important that we do hear a lot about it and that we do get this information?
5: Yeah, I mean, this strain is a lot worse than other bird flus that we've had in Australia. It spreads quite fast. It has potential to cause devastation to both wildlife and the poultry industry. So it's definitely important that everyone is aware of what's going on and can remain vigilant.
0: How significant has it been overseas? Because we've heard little bits and pieces about the significance of that. But has it been massive overseas? And because I guess we've been pretty lucky, in fact, in Australia for it not to reach here. How bad has it been overseas?
5: Yeah, we have been very lucky so far. So this particular strain has been circulating across the world for the past 5 years, since 2021. We've seen this spread from Europe to North America, South America. It's been in Asia and Africa, and even Antarctica itself. And I work in the Southern Ocean, and over the last couple of years, we've seen this spread through sub-Antarctic islands and cause huge, huge die-offs of seals and seabirds down there in the tens of thousands. And the death toll for birds globally is in the 20 millions. It's a huge number of wildlife mortality from this disease.
0: What have they done? I'm not sure if we can talk too much about this, but what have they done to actually prevent the spread or to try and contain it overseas?
5: I mean, it's really tricky because this is a virus that's spread by migrating wildlife. So we can't tell migrating birds or seals not to travel or to wear a mask. So there's really nothing we can do to prevent movement of wildlife. What we can do is be vigilant around people interacting with dead animals and people, you know, that have poultry either in their backyard or commercial flocks, to be really vigilant around biosecurity. So that's the main thing that people can do.
0: Jane, are they working on some sort of a vaccine for animals to be able to prevent the spread any further?
5: They have. So there have been efforts for vaccines for particular groups of animals. So in the United States, there's been, you know, vaccination of dairy cattle. There's a trial going on right now for vaccination of pinnipeds, which is seals and sea lions. That particular group of animals has been hit really hard by this virus, so they are working on a trial right now. Other endangered groups of birds like condors have been vaccinated successfully as well.
0: So there are things happening, but I would presume that with large flocks of birds, and especially with birds like chickens and those that are used commercially, this is going to be a major problem.
5: Yeah, and I mean, the best thing that people can do is be extremely careful with biosecurity. So if you have backyard poultry or commercial flocks of poultry, there's really good biosecurity advice out there, but it's about minimizing contact of those flocks with wild birds. So any wild birds, but particularly things like ducks and geese, could be carrying this virus and can transmit it into poultry. And contaminated water is a really important potential source as well. So ducks and geese carry avian influenzas quite easily. And then, of course, they're defecating in the water that they live in, so that water becomes contaminated. So just making sure that you're using really clean water supplies for your flocks is really key as well.
0: As we said, we've known this is going to happen eventually, and as you said, we've sort of just been pretty lucky that it hasn't. So what has been done to prepare for when this was inevitably going to happen?
5: Yeah, so the Australian government has taken it really seriously. So back in 2024, they put together a designated task force for the avian influenza preparedness and response. And so that includes a whole bunch of different government departments who've worked out, you know, these are the conditions that we need to follow. If there's an outbreak, they've done outbreak training. They've set up surveillance in both wildlife populations and in poultry. So all of these plans are in place, and now it's just about actioning those plans now that the virus is potentially here.
0: Is it going to be, are they things that are going to be easy to put into action? Because I know that we've heard from people who are poultry farmers and also that produce eggs that they are basically putting their animals into lockdown. And what I've seen here is someone is actually starting to talk about free range chickens and that sort of thing. Does it mean that some things are going to be more vulnerable than others?
5: Yeah, I mean, if you can, if flocks are free range and they're potentially coming into contact with wild birds, then those flocks are going to be more at risk. Yeah. So, you know, we've seen, for example, Ingham's in WA has already kind of proactively locked down their operations. And, you know, it'll be up to like the individual producers exactly how they action some of that. But, you know, for the producers' own benefit to make sure that they're not losing large numbers of poultry, then of course they should be as careful as possible from a biosecurity perspective.
0: The birds that have been found, Jane, I understand, are seabirds that would not normally come to land, that they would normally be found on sea, and they even rest at sea as well. So firstly, are we unlucky that they have actually come to shore? And secondly, when you take a look at where they are and that particular point that they are in Western Australia, are we lucky that they've come to shore in that area?
5: Yeah, and I mean, I guess that's something that's really important to note too, is this is not actually an outbreak in Australia yet. So these are two Southern Ocean birds that normally live in subantarctic islands, so like Heard Island, Crozet Island, which are thousands of kilometres away from the Australian coast. These birds spend a lot of their time at sea, kind of following the wind patterns. And potentially, if birds are sick, they, you know, might end up being blown onto land more easily and have set down there. So far, we've only had two positive detections. There have been a few more dead birds reported that are being tested, and I guess we should have results of those hopefully today or tomorrow, and we'll know if this is potentially more widespread. But at this stage, there's been no spread to Australian wildlife that we know of, and there has been no detections in poultry. So we're not at the point of having an actual outbreak yet.
0: So is that important, that this is the reason that we're hearing so much about this now, Jane, is to prevent that from becoming bigger?
5: Exactly. And, you know, we don't know if that could have spread further yet. There's potential that this has spread into Australian populations and we just haven't seen it yet. Mm. So the public just needs to be really aware of it. And, you know, for dead seabirds on the beach as well, like if you're walking your dog on the beach, you need to make sure your dog is not running over and sniffing a dead bird. It's the first thing my dog does is he wants to go and smell the dead gull, you know. So there's these kind of little potential transmission routes that we all need to be aware of.
0: How sick does the bird have to be before we notice any signs? So, and before they die. So is that period a long period or a short period by which it's infectious?
5: It's quite individual. In some cases they get sick and die, could be within a few days. In other cases it could be a couple of weeks. It probably depends on the species. It depends a bit on the individual and what their health was beforehand. Some will have symptoms and some won't. The kind of symptoms that you might see would be a bird that's looks really lethargic, like, you know, can't hold its head up. It might be stumbling around. It might have tremors. It could have, you know, some respiratory symptoms, which are probably harder to see in a wild bird. But yeah, like the bird will be just acting very strange and out of sorts. They sometimes have a neurological symptom that causes them to stand in a weird posture as well. So the head will be arched back. And that's quite a telltale sign of it being avian influenza.
0: How long are they infectious for after the birds have died, or after it's to be seen that you can actually notice it? Or does that vary as well?
5: That does vary. And, you know, because these are wild birds, we don't have very good data on that. So it's probably, you know, depends completely on the environment, but you could assume that they might be infectious for a couple of weeks.
0: Okay, so a couple of quick questions that come in via text. Are fish at risk of being infected by birds?
5: We don't think fish are at risk. So far we've seen this, I mean, it's called a bird flu, but it has spilled over into mammals. So we're seeing bird infections and mammal infections. There have been no reports of this infecting fish so far. They're a bit more of a distantly related type of animal.
0: Sure. Donald, hello.
2: Hello, Trevor. Hello, Jane. Good morning. We're talking about H5N1, is that correct?
0: Yep.
2: That's the real one? So I read a report last week that it had got into the elephant seal pups down in Antarctica and devastated the population down there with like over 13,000 pups dead.
5: That's right, yeah. So that was on Heard Island. There was 13,000 pups that have died. And my work is actually in the Southern Ocean. So I've been working on South Georgia Island, which is closer to South America. And we've seen tens of thousands of elephant seals and fur seals dying over there too for the last couple of years. And it's so bad that the endangered status of elephant seals was actually changed in April. So that species is now considered vulnerable after the number of seals that we've seen dying from bird flu.
0: And can it spread like through the whole populations that we could see an extinction because of it, Jane?
5: I mean, it's not out of the question, yeah. So for some vulnerable groups of animals, so things like seabirds that nest in big colonies, so things like terns or gannets or albatross, for seals, we see a lot of seal deaths. For scavenging species, so things like wedge-tailed eagles, or here in Tasmania, we have our Tasmanian devils that eat carcasses. So for those types of animals, they could be at great risk of losing large numbers, yes.
0: Donald, thank you. It's terrifying in a lot of ways, Jane.
5: Yeah, it is really worrying. I mean, it's worrying both for the poultry industry and, you know, for our Australian wildlife. We have a lot of really unique wildlife here and some of them are quite vulnerable. So it is quite scary to think about.
0: So is it easily transmitted amongst other mammals as well? Or are you still working on that?
5: Well, the transmission between seals seems to be quite rapid. In humans, of course, we're mammals as well. We haven't seen any human-to-human transmission of this virus so far. So the only time that humans have got this and died from it is when they're in really close contact with either infected animals or contaminated water sources. So it is quite hard for humans to get it. But because we are seeing that mammal-to-mammal transmission in seals happening really rapidly now, we need to be mindful that the virus does evolve very quickly. How it's transmitting it and how fast it can infect different things can change quite rapidly over time.
0: So will our wonderful native birds die? I guess one of the questions there, Jane, is the movement of this virus inland. So if we started, we've seen a few birds on the coast, but the movement inland, are we able to work on the containment, I guess, is one of the significant things.
5: Yeah, I mean, for wild birds, there's really very little that can be done to actually contain their movements. So there is, we see this particular virus affecting coastal populations more, and that's probably because our coastal birds are more likely to breed in these big, dense colonies. One group of animals that does really spread this and could move it inland is ducks and geese. So ducks and geese pick up flus quite easily. They have a bit more immunity than a lot of other groups of animals, so they might not die as quickly, but they can still spread it. And they do move around a lot, ducks and geese. So potentially those types of animals, if it gets into the Australian ducks and geese, we could see them moving the virus inland.
0: We're talking now about the West Coast. Are there migratory birds that are on the East Coast that could also come to land, or that are possibilities as far as those those migratory birds are concerned?
5: Yeah, I mean, seabirds and shorebirds are so migratory that, yeah, basically the whole world is connected by networks of seabirds that are flying around. So, I mean, the fact that we've seen it show up in WA first is probably not that surprising. So Heard Island and Crozet Island are sub-Antarctic islands to the southwest of Western Australia, about 4,000 kilometres southwest. So potentially it's come from there with these migrating seabirds would be my best guess, although we don't have data on that yet. And so the East Coast is probably slightly more protected because there's no infected sub-Antarctic islands directly south of that yet. So Macquarie Island, for example, we haven't detected bird flu there so far.
0: Do we have any? Ross has asked, how did the virus start? Do we know where and how it started, Jane?
5: Well, avian flus are a pretty common thing that we see different lineages sort of popping up both in wild populations and in poultry. And intensive poultry practices do play a role in this. So you can have a bird flu that sort of is present in wild ducks and geese, maybe gets into a poultry farm, and then because you have such a large density of animals in the poultry farm that the virus can move through, it's then able to infect a lot of animals and mutate quite quickly and become a bit more dangerous. And then when we have those viruses that kind of leave poultry and go back into wildlife, we can end up with these highly pathogenic avian influenzas. And we think that that's what's happened with this particular H5N1 strain, is that it's emerged from poultry in Asia originally. But, you know, this is the sort of thing that we see this happening in poultry farms across the world. It's no one particular place that this happens. It's anywhere that we have these intensive poultry farming practices, which is pretty much everywhere, this kind of thing can happen.
0: Jane, given the distance and those islands are away from our coastline, from the mainland, is that significant as far as the possibility of it spreading?
5: I mean, it makes it less likely because they are quite far away. But, you know, what we've seen over the last few years is this virus spread from South America all the way across the Southern Ocean to Heard Island, which is about 9,000 kilometres with migratory wildlife. And these seabirds, like flying 2,000, 3,000 kilometres is nothing for things like giant petrels or albatross. That's just, you know, a couple of weeks of work for them. So this virus can transmit quite long distances because it's carried by these wildlife that can move so far, so fast.
0: We've just come out of a duck shooting season in Victoria. And of course, someone's asked about duck shooters and their dogs. Are they at risk? But also, is it something that needs to be recognised within recreational shooters as well?
5: Yeah, I mean, ducks are one of the biggest risk groups to be transmitting this virus and carrying it around. So, yeah, if I had a dog that was potentially picking up ducks, I would be a little bit worried about that, yes. And, duck populations are one of the groups of animals that are monitored for surveillance and kind of routinely checked. Obviously, not all populations are routinely tested. But yeah, if I was a duck shooter, I would be quite wary and watching the news quite closely.
0: So Sonia sent a text saying, "Hi, do you think it's wise to advise people who feed wild birds in their backyards to stop doing this as a precaution?"
5: It probably depends on the type of wild bird. So if you're feeding, you know, Australian tree-dwelling birds, then they're probably less likely to be carrying bird flu. If you have ducks and things that you're attracting into your backyard, then I would be avoiding doing that. At this point, we haven't had any evidence that this virus has actually spread into wildlife, so I don't think we need to be at that point yet, but I'd be just watching the news, and if there's cases reported to your area, then possibly modify your behaviour. I'd be more worried about, you know, backyard poultry flocks coming into contact with wild birds. That's probably a bit more of a risk than just putting food out. Yeah.
0: Jane, I was listening to the afternoon program here, and they were talking to, I've forgotten his name though, from BirdLife Australia, but he was talking about our isolation was a positive and in some ways a negative as far as birds are concerned, because overseas they'd built up a slight immunity to this bird flu because the other bird flus have been through there. Is that significant as far as our bird populations are concerned, because they haven't actually been in contact with anything similar?
5: Yeah, I mean, it probably does put us slightly more at risk. There's different types of bird flus. So there's low pathogenic bird flus, which are pretty common in ducks and geese, and those are present in Australia. So we think that those birds probably do have like a little bit of immunity to flus. I mean, it's kind of the same as, you know, we have our seasonal human flu, and most of the time those flus are not that bad. They're not going to kill you. You just get a bit sick, and from being exposed to them, you have a little bit of immunity for the next year. So there is a little bit of that in ducks and geese, but yeah, more generally in our seabird populations, there's not a lot of past exposure to bird flus.
0: Yeah, and but in other countries, they do have had that they have had some exposure. Does that give them some greater immunity to this one, or it doesn't?
5: Yeah, I think it does, and I think that that's possibly why we've seen seals hit so hard as well, as they're not exposed to any type of bird flus and seem to have no kind of natural immunity to them. So when this one has spilled over into seals, we've seen them dying at quite large rates. So yeah, we should be worried about groups of animals that haven't had any past exposure.
0: For someone who like you who works with vertebrates and works with things like seals and especially on those islands, is it really sad for you to see that happening?
5: Yeah, it is. So I've been working on the spread of bird flu in the Southern Ocean for the past couple of years, and this year I was on South Georgia Island. We were catching seals and birds and taking blood samples to test them for flu. And the number of dead seals that we saw was really confronting. Like in some places, there were so many dead seals that we didn't have enough live ones there to meet our sampling numbers. So yeah, tens of thousands of animals dead across, you know, not just pups, but also adult females, huge elephant seal bulls. You know, if you've ever watched these National Geographic or David Attenborough, you've seen this footage of the huge bulls fighting each other. Mm. We saw bulls like that dead of this virus. And it is a really confronting, hard thing to see and to think about what the future of the ecosystem is. These are top predators. You're taking out, you know, tens of thousands, maybe hundreds of thousands of these from the ecosystem. And it does change things. And we might be seeing those changes for decades to come.
0: Yeah, I mean, obviously we're concerned about what happens in Australia and what happens with our bird populations and also our chicken population, all of those things. But should we not forget what this is likely to do to Antarctica or to that region?
5: Yeah, that's right. And we're seeing those impacts in Antarctica already. So huge, huge numbers of wildlife dying. And yeah, Antarctica, it's a tricky one because for most people, it's a bit out of sight, out of mind. But, you know, it's this beautiful ecosystem that we would, you know, love to keep that intact for future generations. And it's being hit very hard by this disease right now.
0: Sean Dooley was the person who I was talking about, who was on Afternoons talking about that. Damien's with us. Hello, Damien.
4: G'day, crew. No, how you going? Yeah, I just got a question. I've got a small, I've got six chooks about east of Melbourne, and we've got wood ducks that come in. So obviously, it'd be best to keep them not, so I won't free range me chooks for a while.
0: Yeah, is that wise at the moment, Jane, to, if you have got free-range chickens, your own little ones in the backyard, to maybe try and keep them separate from other bird populations?
5: Yeah, I'd say it is wise. I mean, especially for wood ducks and other types of ducks, because ducks are real carriers of these viruses. And yeah, I would be, if you can separate them, I would be doing that. And then sort of watching the flock as well for any signs. So if you see any, you know, weird behaviors like shaking or drooping of the head, them looking, you know, a bit stumbly, anything like that, then report that right away. Or any unusual die-offs too, because sometimes you could have them infected and die without any symptoms. So if you have a couple of chooks die with no explanation, then reporting that is what you should do.
0: Jane, because some people may feel that this is a little bit over the top, considering that nothing has been actually seen on the mainland and that it's only been two birds that have been spoken about that we know of, which is what you pointed out before. But should we not, should we be vigilant and should we be careful, not necessarily panic?
5: No, that's exactly right. Yeah. So at this point, it's not an outbreak. It's just a couple of birds that are vagrant birds that don't actually live and breed in Australia that have blown onto a beach. So we need to like wait and see what the results are over the next couple of days to see if there's more positive cases or if it's just these two. Hopefully there's nothing else and this isn't an outbreak. But, you know, this virus, we know now what this tells us is that this virus can reach our shores. So with that in mind, I think it's important that we are vigilant. You don't need to be over the top and, you know, cull your backyard chooks or anything like that. But, you know, doing what you can to keep them, you know, restricted from ducks and other wildlife is probably just a prudent measure to take.
0: Actually, Michael's brought up a point that I'm glad that he's texted about, because I was wondering this as well, whether or not penguins have been affected or they're likely to be.
5: Yeah, so it's a bit mixed for penguins, actually. So on the Falkland Islands, which is a really remote island off the tip of South America, we've seen huge numbers of Gentoo penguins dying. So every year for 4 years now, we've had big numbers of Gentoos dying. But other places that this virus has reached, so Heard Island, Crozet, South Georgia, these are all islands with huge numbers of penguins. We see some penguins dying, but not big numbers. So you'd have, you know, a group of, say, 700,000 king penguins, and you might have like a handful of carcasses dead from bird flu. So it doesn't seem to hit the penguins as hard as it hits other groups of animals.
0: Are we keeping a close look at, because someone else has just asked whether or not we're keeping a close look on the seal populations to the south and also off the coast of Australia. So is there a lot of work being done in monitoring those, Kate Jane?
5: Yeah, there is ongoing monitoring and surveillance happening, and, you know, researchers and the government are quite aware of the risk and are keeping an eye on the populations. Yeah, seals in particular, as I've said, are probably quite vulnerable. But yeah, there's wildlife surveillance run by different government departments and by Wildlife Health Australia of different groups of animals. So monitoring of ducks, seals, poultry, along with that as well, doing kind of regular surveillance and testing.
0: Jane, thank you for your insight.

0: you and for the work that you do, because I think we underestimate the amount of work that is being done watching and looking after those animals to the south. So thank you.
1: Thanks, Trevor.
0: Jane Younger, Senior Lecturer in Southern Ocean Vertebrate Ecology from the University of Tasmania. And some lovely texts coming in saying how it's great to have people like Jane bringing us the information that is significant. This is Overnights on ABC Radio. We're going to have a quick look at what's happening as far as the World Cup is concerned, a little bit earlier than normal, but hey, that's all right.
2: Some chase the story.
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0: David Mark, ABC National Sports Reporter, joining us to take a look at what's happening in the World Cup. Hi, David.
7: Hey, Trevor, how are you?
0: Now, it was Messi listening to us yesterday when we were praising his virtues, but was Ronaldo perhaps interested in seeing him score twice and he thought he had to get into it?
7: Well, Ronaldo is playing Uzbekistan at the moment. Well, that should be, I suppose, Portugal, but very much Ronaldo as well. And he scored two goals. And, you know, probably a bit of a monkey off the back for Ronaldo, because Cristiano Ronaldo is 41, obviously one of the best players in the world, has won the Ballon d'Or as the best player in the world. But he's always been in this kind of duel with Lionel Messi. And, of course, yeah, we should probably have a chat about what happened yesterday, right?
0: Yeah.
7: Yeah, no, that yesterday was incredible. So Lionel Messi scored two goals of his own to become the all-time leading goal scorer in World Cup history, and they were just absolutely sensational goals. The first one was a one-time strike at the edge of the penalty area that absolutely beat the keeper. It was brilliant. And then another one through sheer force of will. He scored two goals. And then Kylian Mbappe for France came out and scored two goals. And then we had Erling Haaland for Norway come out and scored two goals. And he just kind of thought, I think this is going to really rile up Ronaldo, because they'd all scored multiple goals in the first round and he didn't. So he's come out and scored two goals today. And at the moment, last time I checked anyway, it was Portugal 5 leading Uzbekistan 0-0.
0: Because so it's a huge spree of goals by individuals, but is it necessarily against teams that you would think that that would be happening in amongst?
7: Well, I mean, I think some of the teams that they were playing were a bit weaker. But, you know, Argentina was playing Austria. They're a good team.
0: Yep. And,
7: you know, Messi scored those two goals. Interestingly, with Messi now, he scored 5 goals for the tournament. That's all of Argentina's goals. So it's just a phenomenal performance. But I think that it kind of feels like all these amazing players are just pushing each other to greater and greater heights. You know, it's hard to score a goal in football. It's hard to score two goals in football. It's very rare to score a brace in a match. And just, you know, Ronaldo, Messi, Haaland have now done it for 2 matches in a row. It's just phenomenal what we're seeing with these amazing players.
0: Is it also really good play around them as well? Because they can't dribble the ball all the way. Well, they probably could, some of them, from the back line through to the goal. But is there really good play happening as well that you've been noticing?
7: Yeah, it has been. And I think, you know, that first Messi goal yesterday, I don't know if people have seen it, they'll know what I'm talking about. I'll try to explain. The ball was crossed into the box. Messi made a run from deep. He wasn't marked, so he was sort of, you know, middle of the pitch. He made a run and a teammate let the ball go through his legs, which as a sort of a dummy, really, and then Messi hit it first time. And so the communication between Messi and his teammate who let it run between the legs was exceptional. I mean, he would have been, that, you know, that play would have been within his rights to take a shot because he was free and he would have had time to stop and shoot, but he allowed it to go through to Messi. And similarly, you know, the second goal was pretty much Messi brilliance individually. But again, the first Mbappe goal yesterday, he struck it with his wrong foot from outside the penalty area. And it was an absolute bullet that went into the goal. So moments of individual brilliance, but definitely this morning, Ronaldo has been very well assisted by his teammates too, some lovely through balls to score. So you can't do it all by yourself, but it helps to have the amazing skills that these guys do to finish it off.
0: But I mean, if when you just take a look at our first goal against Turkey, it was that beautiful through ball that we saw through to Nestori, which was significant.
7: Yeah, and that's the game. And the thing about soccer is, you know, it's trying to, you know, first of all, A, create those opportunities.

0: opportunities, which may not come up, you know, many times in a match, to create those goal scoring opportunities and then, you know, to finish it. And that's why the value of a striker in football is absolutely immense. And, you know, it's been a problem for Australia and in sort of for the past sort of, you know, decades, really. I mean, we haven't really had one with the exception of Tim Cahill. And if you've got someone who can finish, you know, who's got those skills to finish, then that just gives you such an advantage. We're hoping that we're going to see it from Moutoure, who has been in blistering form for Norwich City in the English Championship this year, but hasn't really had much of a chance yet with the Socceroos. He's been a bit isolated. But we did see that, you know, that great goal from Iran Kunda, and then the Metcalf one, you know, again, that was sort of from outside the penalty area, but a brilliant shot. So, yeah, the hope is that the Socceroos have got that player with Toure, but we're sort of yet to see him get those opportunities.
1: Well, we'll look forward to it because we're pretty sure that we'll see him line up for the Socceroos to start.
0: We absolutely have to. I think there's a lot of hope that we're going to see some of Australia's more attacking creative players all together when the Socceroos play Paraguay on Friday morning. So I'm talking about the likes of Toure, Iran Kunda, Christian Volpato, Connor Metcalf, Jordy Boss. You know, they're the really attacking players in the side. And as yet, we haven't actually seen them all on the pitch at the same time. You know, Popovich came out in the second game of the United States and had a more defensive-minded team. So, I mean, and he's not going to tell us what he's going to do. So we just have to wait and see what happens on Friday, because he doesn't telegraph anything.
1: That's so true. We'll look forward to it. Great talking to you, David. Thank you.
2: As stories unfold,
3: the government has announced more businesses will now be eligible for capital gains tax concessions.
2: When you need the details.
4: We've lost 800 gigs in the last 2 weeks from venues that are either decided no longer to put music on or to clubs closing.
5: It's on 702 ABC Sydney.
6: Good morning, this is ABC News with David Rowlands. UK Prime Minister Keir Starmer and Andy Burnham have had their first meeting since the PM's resignation on Monday. It comes as the Prime Minister's spokesman says Mr Burnham has been granted access to civil service briefings as a Labor leadership contender. The Labor government says there'll be no new major policy or spending commitments until a new Prime Minister is appointed, a role which Andy Burnham is vying for. US President Donald Trump has reiterated that any Iranian funds unfrozen through sanctions relief or released by the American government will go into an account controlled by the US. He says Tehran could then use the money to buy food and medical supplies, but only from the United States. An Iranian ambassador to the UN, Ali Bahraini, has refuted Trump's assertion, saying that Iran alone will decide how it uses its money.
7: According to the MOU, Iranian assets should be defrozen by the United States, and Iran is the only country who decides what to do with those assets.
6: UN investigators say Israel has deliberately targeted Palestinian children, resulting in genocide, crimes against humanity, and war crimes in Gaza. The report by UN Commission alleges that Israeli forces deliberately carried out acts inflicting death and severe bodily and mental harm on hundreds of thousands of Palestinian children. Israel says it rejects the report, describing it as a libelous sham. A former Israeli prime minister has acknowledged that Israel smuggled Starlink satellite internet receivers into Iran in order to help anti-government protesters. William Howard Evans has the story.
8: Naftali Bennett served as Prime Minister in 2021 and 2022. He's told an audience at the International Policy Summit in Jerusalem he initiated a process of acquiring and smuggling into Iran tens of thousands of Starlink receptors that would allow internet and social networks to operate freely. But he said the Netanyahu government failed to follow through on the plan. Starlink provides satellite internet connections and is owned by Elon Musk's company, SpaceX. Iran has previously accused Israel and the US of smuggling in the devices to undermine its security.
6: Advocates for retirees say a deal to stop self-managed super funds borrowing to buy houses is unlikely to make such or much difference to housing supply. Labor's negative gearing and capital gains tax changes will pass the Senate with support from the Greens. The agreement includes a ban on self-managed super funds borrowing to invest in residential property, Association of Independent Retirees Chief Advocate Wayne Strandquist says the change may curb a niche investment practice, but it will not add many homes to the market.
9: It's only going to affect a very, very small number of residential property borrowing. So if the government's trying to increase the amount of residential housing available, changing self-managed super funds from borrowing for residential investments isn't going to make much of a difference in the supply of residential housing.
6: South Australia's police union has passed a vote of no confidence in the leadership of the police commissioner and his deputy, despite the top cop saying the move was not reflective of the feedback he received from officers. Delegates of the Police Association of South Australia met on Tuesday to discuss staffing pressures, retention and workforce well-being. South Australian Police Union President Wayne Burns said 92% of delegates expressed no confidence in Police Commissioner Grant Stevens or Deputy Commissioner Linda Williams to lead the state's police force.
10: The confidence, the morale, the workforce fatigue has accumulated to such a point that delegates today have given a resounding message to the government and to Commissioner Stevens and Deputy Commissioner Williams that they have lost confidence in their leadership and they have lost confidence in the ability for them to restore the workplace to where it once was.
6: A newly discovered spider in far north Queensland is puzzling scientists with a hunting technique they say has never been seen before. Researchers have nicknamed it the ballista spider because it appears to use a spring-loaded web to catapult ants into a trap. QIMR Berghofer Medical Research Institute scientist Greg Anderson says it's very different from most web-building spiders.
11: Well, it's a very interesting spider, and most people would know that spiders generally build a sort of circular web and they'll catch flying insects. But this one has a very different way of doing that. And it also is very specialised. It eats a single species, as far as we're aware.
5: Afternoons with James O'Loughlin.
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13: No.
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1: Good morning. The time, 6 minutes past five, 6 minutes past three in WA, 24 minutes to five in South Australia and in the Northern Territory. Kate Burridge is going to join us in just a little bit, and Kate Mead will be with us to take a look at some stories that we'll hear about later on today. Kate's going to talk about ghost words. I'll get her to describe what ghost words are. But one of the other things we want to talk to Kate about this morning are the words that we have difficulty in saying and why we have the difficulty in saying those particular words. I don't know if you've ever tried talking to a rural reporter at this time of the morning, but being able to say that they're a rural reporter is not necessarily all that easy. So we'll do that a little bit later with Kate Burridge, and we might find out what Kate Mead has trouble saying as well, if she's willing to fess up to it. 1-300-800-222. What are the words that you have trouble saying and why do you have trouble saying them? Give us a call. Fiona Clark joins us from Vantage Point Asset Management. I nearly had trouble saying that, Fiona.
21: Good morning.
1: Do you have trouble saying anything?
21: I have a word that I have to use all the time that I have trouble with. Volatility. Now, I said that perfectly that time, but the number of times I stuff that up, volatility, or I say it with a funny emphasis on certain syllables in it. Mm. And I think part of it is that then you get nervous about when you have to say volatility. I've heard myself saying it when I'm recorded, and I'm like, that sounds terrible.
1: Mm. Can't you just work out a way to not say volatility?
21: I could say markets were volatile. I don't think I have the problem there. I could say that. But unfortunately, it is a word that I almost have to use every day, including today. And yeah, so that's probably my one of my words. I'm sure there are plenty, but that's the one that I, because I hear myself recorded saying it and I go, oh, I've really stumbled over that one.
1: If you ever say that markets are volatile, I'll know the reason.
21: You'll know that I'm just being sneaky. And I'm trying to avoid, yeah.
1: Tell us about the volatility of the markets today, Fiona.
21: Well, to be honest, if they only move in one direction, are they volatile? No. It's just down. Okay. So, yeah, markets are just down. So the S&P 500 is down 1.3% and the NASDAQ is down 2%. And that's because we've got some incredible weakness in some of the tech stocks. Let me just get the latest here. 2.1% for the NASDAQ, 1.3% for the S&P 500. Now, the Dow Jones is actually slightly higher. It's actually up 6 points. I was a bit surprised by that. It was down a few minutes ago. So what we're seeing is a continuation of the fall in semiconductor stocks around the world and anything related to that. The words being thrown around in sort of the morning notes from some of the brokers are concentration risk and momentum unwind. So what you're just sort of seeing is a lot of the big overweight positions in some of those big companies is being unwound, and that's causing the weakness. The broader market generally doing okay. Apple's up a bit higher. Microsoft's actually doing well at 1.5%, and the banks sort of mixed. So that's probably the big key news for the US market. Turning to European markets, weaker there. The Stock 600 down 0.7%. The UK market down 0.1%. Germany's down 1%. France is down 0.7%. Moving to other markets, the US bond yield is down 2 basis points, so not a big move there. In terms of commodity prices, we've got weakness there in the oil price. It is down, let me just bring up my price, down 0.78% or 57 cents to $73.29. The gold price is down 1.7%. Or $69.43 to $4,122 an ounce, I should say, when we're talking about gold. And the iron ore price is down 0.7% to $97.60 a ton. In terms of what to look out for today, with all of that negativity and volatility, you would expect our markets to be showing a weaker start, but in fact the SPY futures are up. They're currently up around 42 points, which is suggesting we are going to open stronger, so watch out for that. And the Aussie dollar, in terms of where we're at for that, it's a little bit weaker this morning, quite a bit weaker actually, 1.2% down to $69.16, I should say, 52.41 pence, 60.76 euro cents, 111.7 Japanese yen. We do have some big stuff out today. We've got the inflation number out today, so that will be heavily watched and talked about. Just so you know, the market is expecting that to rise from 4.2% to 4.4%. That's the headline rate. And the underlying rate, the rate that the RBA will watch, is also expected to tick up a tiny bit to 3.5%, which is well above its target. So watch that. That will be what you'll be seeing most of the headlines about later on today.
1: Beautifully spoken.
21: Yes, without a rural reporter, I agree with you. That's a hard one.
1: I've got a text here from Paul Culliver, who's the Newcastle presenter, who said a fellow ABC colleague once suggested we should rename the rural reporter to the country quarter for exactly this reason, because it's just so hard to say, Fiona.
21: The country quarter. Love it.
1: So it could be worse. You could have to incorporate some sort of rural report at the same time.
21: I could. Don't wish that on me.
1: Consider it done. Thanks, Fiona.
21: Bye.
1: Fiona Clark joining us from Vantage Point Asset Management. This is Overnights on ABC Radio, 1-300-800-222. Text us on 0437-774-774. Kate Mead to tell us about some of the stories we'll hear about today. Kate, hello.
0: Good morning, Trevor. And I've got this for you.

0: song has two camps of people.
1: Yep.
0: Those that absolutely love it, which is myself.
1: Mm-hmm.
0: And others that are like, yeah, I'm a bit sick of that song. 1991 it was released. Yeah, yeah, yeah. It keeps coming back. Yeah, yeah, yeah. It's become the unofficial anthem, by the way, of Australia. Don't like it. Two camps of people.
1: Can I say there are three? Because I prefer the original version,
0: which
1: was... Now I've forgotten her name.
0: No, written by Ricky Lee Jones.
1: Yeah, Ricky Lee Jones. I prefer Ricky Lee Jones's version.
0: Oh, there's always that group of
1: there's
0: people.
1: That group, that group as well. A phenomenal singer, though, and Daryl Braithwaite has made that song his own.
0: He really has. 6 decades worth of performing we are talking about. And last night he posted on Instagram that he would be retiring from live performing. He said, after much thought and consideration, I've made the difficult and sad decision to step back from performing live gigs. From some time now, it's been increasingly physically challenging for me to sing comfortably. And as a result, it's taken the joy out of performing, which has always been so important to me. What I don't know is going to happen now is that at the end of the race day, I mean, are we still singing the song or what's going to happen? But, you know, they can't perform forever, right?
1: Yeah.
0: We can just say thank you. What an incredible career and thank you. He is an Australian icon.
1: Really brave to do that as well, to recognise that.
0: Huge. It is a huge thing, isn't it? Yeah, yeah. Now, I don't know about you, secondhand cars. For me, I've had a few in my time. And there's been some doozies. And there is a lending report that has been released by ASIC. And it's warning consumers just to take a little bit more of a look when it comes to not just buying a secondhand car, but the loan in which you take out beside it. So what they've found is that there are sky-high interest rates, sometimes up to 22%. There's hidden provider fees that are incorporated into these loans that are really, really high. And there's a concerning amount of default rates that it's due to people not being able to keep up, and massive amounts of debt that people are left with after the car is then being repossessed.
1: Yep.
0: So it's one of those challenging things, isn't it? You have a price point where you go into buying that used car. It's always a gamble. And I mean, I've been in that situation. It's not like we always had money in the bank just to go and go, okay, we don't need a loan. We'll just go and buy the $5,000 car. And you might have had to get the loan. And that, they can sting. They can really sting. So that's the warning that's coming out of that report.
1: In fact, quite often now, there's almost a preference amongst car dealers for you to get a loan.
0: Yeah. Yeah.
1: I mean, they don't talk you into that. I'm not saying that that's the case. But it's almost a little bit preferential that you say, well, I've got the cash to buy the car. Do you get a discount on cash anymore and anything like that?
0: Yeah.
1: And I've been told now that, well, no, it's actually in some cases preferred that you actually take out a loan.
0: And I wonder then what the percentage of those people are that can actually walk in and go, I can pay today.
1: Mm.
0: What are you going to do for me?
1: Yep.
0: You know, I wonder about that. They may have had a pre-approved loan type thing, but I wonder about those that have got that cash ready to pay.
1: And also, because when you're going to get a loan, you don't stop and think about whether or not you're going to be able to do it in 3 or 4 years' time towards the end of the loan. And they might say to you, oh, well, look, you know, this car, we're selling it for 10 grand.
0: Mm-hmm.
1: But if you've got 15... Yeah. Then you can buy this car.
0: Yeah.
1: And there's that sort of temptation that comes into you, especially when you're younger.
0: Oh, absolutely. I remember signing the paperwork on this car and then coming home and not telling my dad I was doing it, obviously. You know, I would have been 20.
1: Yeah.
0: And he was like, what? And, you know, nearly lost his mind. Anyway, he marched me back down to the car dealership and he said, no way. You know, and we're in the bounds of, you know, time.
1: Mm.
0: She is not getting this car. I was like, yeah, of course I can afford that. I think it was like $50 a week, which is massive.
1: It is.
0: You know, but I was thinking, oh, of course I can do that. No, I couldn't. I was a uni student.
1: Billiard rooms are back. I love playing pool.
0: They are back in such a way. So over the past, say, 5 years, in the dating scene, not a dater, obviously, in my 40s and married, but... Oh, it would be exciting to be dating right now. We're talking about going on dates where you go to book clubs and non-drinking events and music nights and all this type of things. But now the hot one that is trending online, I love this, is going to play pool.
1: So billiards,
0: the billiard rooms. Well, the room, the pool tables.
1: Yeah.
0: That's their, don't they call them billiard rooms?
1: Well, they're called billiard rooms, but billiards is a very different game.
0: I'm talking about.
1: I'm getting technical. On you.
0: You're killing me.
1: Well, you got billiards, you got snooker, and then you got pool.
0: Can't you play the same thing where you grab a stick and hit the ball around on the green felt in a square?
1: I think on a true

0: billiard table. I'm not sure if they have pockets.
1: Oh my gosh. Can I just never go on a date with you?
0: Well, I mean, the person
1: what
0: goes.
1: What I'm trying to tell you is that you go on a. What's trending at the moment in the dating world is you go and you play
0: pool.
1: And, okay. You know, they're setting up the rooms and they've got the tables there. Okay.
0: That's
1: you
0: great.
1: Can play billiards or snookers or pool. I don't mind what you play.
0: So I'd be the one that would go. If we're going out and we're going to go and play pool and you were to say to me, we're going to a billiards room, and then I'd be the person to say, well, this, Kate, isn't actually billiards.
1: Yeah, yeah. And we'd go, Trevor, it was really nice to meet you.
0: You're so
1: and
0: boring.
1: You would say, what are you up to next week? And I'm like, root canal. I'm off at the dentist. I'm
0: You're
1: sorry.
0: So boring. Anyway, back to it. The people are enjoying playing pool.
1: That's it. So that is what is trending online at the moment. So I wanted to bring that up today because I just thought, look, it's a bit of fun and it is that conversation around this great culture that is emerging, that it's not always about, like, we love having a wine and we love going out and things like that, but that there's just so much more to do now in terms of heading out on that date. I'm lost now.
0: God,
1: I'm just like,
0: person.
1: Billiard, snooker.
0: If you want to join us, 1-300-800-222. Kate Burridge will be joining us shortly to talk about ghost words. We're not really sure how ghost words work, so it'll be good to talk to Kate about it. But also, if you want to talk about the words that you have trouble saying and why you have trouble saying them, give us a call. And also, if you want to have a whinge about anything that's going on with the English language, if you're a pedant and you want to bring out your pedantic virtues, then do so on 1-300-800-222. Kate, the word you have trouble with? Go on, say it.
1: Okay. Gone.
0: Gone.
1: Yes. It's actually a word that I'm working on learning how to say. So I will watch people say, can you say it again?
0: Gone.
1: And I will try and mimic what your mouth is doing. Gone.
0: Gone.
1: Gone. But that feels not right to me. We grew up with a joke. My grandfather would say, oh, we're gone in the car. Come on, we're gone in the car. And so we just kind of grew up saying gone, like Max Gorn, the football player.
0: Yeah.
1: And so I have to say to myself, oh, it's not Max Gorn, it's gone.
0: Gone.
1: But I haven't quite got there yet. So you have to forgive me if I say, oh, yeah, she's gone. Gone.
0: 1-3. So I've got a text here that says, and I can completely understand what this person is talking about. He's talking about the word that he has trouble with. Oh, now I can't find it. But I'll find it in a minute. Kate Burridge joins us in just a sec.
2: Do you know the next Australian of the Year? Are they raising funds for those in need? Or building a brighter future? Conducting research? Or inspiring future astronauts? See them, hear them, nominate them at australianoftheyear.org.au.
0: Kate Burridge joins us, Professor of Linguistics at Monash University. Kate's here too.
3: Very good. Surrounded by Kates. Up to your neck in Kates.
0: Jim sent a text in saying, good morning, Trevor. My wife is a dental prosthetist.
1: Well, you did well pronouncing that, by the way.
0: Should it be prosthetists, Kate? Burridge.
1: He knows not to ask me.
3: Both chime in there. Yeah. Isn't the stress on the second syllable for that one? That's a hard one to start with.
0: Oh, okay. Was that unfair of me, Kate?
3: It's like anaesthetist. They're nasty words, those ones. Nasty clusters of consonants and a lot of them.
1: So, Kate, you were joining us this morning to explain to us what ghost words were, because I have no idea. What are we talking about this morning, ghost words?
3: Oh, the term ghost word was, I suppose, a term of art for dictionary makers. It was so these are words that are created, well, they come about by blunder. Sometimes the blunder is by design, though. That's dictionary makers plopping in a word that actually doesn't exist to catch out, you know, plagiarists. But it can come about in different ways. It can come about, you know, from misreading or just simply an error of just meaning, a whole lot of ways you can plant these words in dictionaries. But of course, once ghost words appear in a dictionary, then they become almost like real words for people. If they're in the dictionary, then they've got to exist. And of course, dictionary after dictionary repeat the word. And before you know it, it's a real word.
0: Can you give us an example of different types?
3: Sure. They were a problem for early dictionary makers who were, you know, sourcing their words from manuscripts and handwriting.

0: everything was dreadful, you know, in early manuscripts, I, U, V, etc. They looked all the same, these letters. So often you'd get mistakes. Well, I might have mentioned gravy. That's quite a famous ghost word because that should be grainy. That comes about from a spelling error. So our gravy that we put on meat should be grainy. That was a blunder that stuck.
1: And nobody likes grainy gravy.
2: That's true
0: No,
2: too.
0: that's right. Yeah, that's right. Well, perhaps it was pronounced granny. I don't know. But then there are entire wrong entries. The most famous of the ghost words, the older ghost words, is dord, DORD. And that was around for many years in dictionaries. Many other dictionaries picked it up. It first appeared in the Webster's Dictionary, and it came about because it was an abbreviation, capital D, and then or, and then a small d, and it was an abbreviation. It was a technical term, abbreviation for density. But then, you know, before you know it, it was given a phonetic transcription. It was given out of speech. And it was looking like a thoroughly respectable word, so it made it into the dictionary, and then made it into others after that. And it
2: Okay,
0: was
2: well,
0: discovered.
2: wouldn't it at some point it have been picked up and they just went, well, no, that's not a real word?
0: Not really. You're dealing with, you know, thousands of words, and in particular, but when we're talking then about, well, it was the 1935, I think, when that one appeared, and it was picked up, I think, in 1939. But then it took them a while to take it out. I think it was in 1940 that it was removed. But one was this was a deliberately planted ghost word, and it was esquivalence. And so that was very recent. It was flopped into the dictionary. So this one's actually what's sometimes called a mount weasel. Mount weasels are deliberately planted ghosts, and they can also be, you know, in any reference work, not just a dictionary. Map makers are notorious for putting little lanes where they don't exist. So of course, you know, if that little lane shows up in someone else's map, then they it's been ripped off. But esquivalience was, I think, the willful. How did they describe it? I think it was the willful of evading of one's responsibilities, and it was given, you know, an origin in French. And I remember the editor saying it was like tagging giant turtles because this word esquivalence would show up in dictionaries all around the world, who are obviously ripping off this dictionary.
2: So the idea of putting them in there was to make sure that people weren't, for copyrighted reasons, I presume, to make sure that people weren't just choosing and taking words from our dictionary.
1: Text.
2: Yeah, for
1: Yeah.
2: text.
0: Yes. I mean, you know, many dictionary makers have described, you know, plagiarism as a kind of a necessity in dictionary making. I mean, you wouldn't, like Baldrick in Blackadder, start your dictionary from scratch. You would, you know, piggyback on other people's dictionaries, but you've got to acknowledge the source. And there were a number of these words in very early dictionaries. Whether they were planted by accident, well, not by accident, but whether they were deliberate mount weasels to catch out plagiarists, or whether they were just dictionary makers having a bit of fun, you know, it would be, I think, irresistible to come up with something like, what's my favourite? Nugi polyloquus, speaking much about trifles, you know, that only ever appears in dictionaries.
2: How much fun would
1: I would
2: that
1: like
2: be,
1: to put
2: though?
1: that in a sentence.
2: Yeah. How much fun would that be, though, making up words and making up a definition and then also making up a country of origin of the word?
0: Oh yes, so there are probably many more ghosts in dictionaries that we don't know about. And
2: I
0: so
2: didn't
0: I've
2: realize.
0: actually been spending a bit of fun looking at some early Australian dictionaries, looking at the most outrageous entries, and you know, seeing whether I can. I'm not a lexicographer. I'm just doing this for a bit of pleasure.
2: I didn't realize that people in this profession were so evil.
0: Well, I
1: Also,
0: mean, you know, perhaps they thought a word like gymnologize, to dispute whilst being naked, should exist. You know, I mean, it's very handy if you're having an argument and you don't happen to have any clothes on. You've got this very fancy verb, gymnologize, to with, you know, it's got a very good origin. It's related to gym and gymnasium, and you know, gorgeous words.
2: Sorry, Kate, but does that mean that, like, our whole Scrabble identity, when you say, well, if it's in the dictionary, it's a word, that it's just not true?
0: Well, that's right.

Massive increases there as France hits 44.3 degrees, the highest temperature they have ever hit. Yes. Also, by the way, just a little bit of news we should note here. A little bit of horse news.

0: if you think I'm going to bring you news about horses, no, it's about that actual song.
1: Darryl Braithwaite has called time on his live career. He's not going to sing live anymore. He says the physical strain of singing has robbed him of the joy that singing on stage has always brought. So, yeah, if you've seen horses live, you're not going to see it again. Although I don't know, in a very John Farnham, that's the last time tour sense, I reckon we'll see him go back on that promise. I don't know. That's just my reckoning. Yeah.
2: Early bird trivia.
1: Yes, for your chance to win the 702 Sydney breakfast tea towel, all you have to do is answer the following question. Today is Wednesday, the 24th of June, and on this day in 1987, Lionel Messi, one of the world's best football players, was born in Argentina. Yesterday, Messi became the leading goal scorer in World Cup history. My question today is, how many goals has Messi scored during his World Cup appearances? How many goals has Messi scored during his World Cup appearances? I tell you what, before we get to our thinking music, Paul's on the line from Hornsby. Morning, Paul. What do you think of the budget? What's your response?
3: Yeah, well, under circumstances, it's pretty good. But the only thing I'm disappointed with in the public transport department is, okay, it's good, there's a freeze on the adult Opal fares, but what I would have liked to have seen as a senior, a 50-cent reduction of the gold card.
1: Okay.
3: So from $2.50 to a flat $2. That would have been nice.
1: Yeah, that would have been nice. I mean, seniors have got it pretty good. The gold card's pretty sweet. Is it a $2.50 for all of your rides for the day? Is it?
3: Yeah, that's it, yeah, but...
1: But yeah, that could have come down. I agree.
3: Look, you lose on Friday to Monday when it's on Friday to Sunday when it's the discounted fares in general. So you only really went on Monday to Thursday.
1: Look, it's interesting. I do think that overall, big concessions for those who drive, but not as big a concession for those who use public transport. So take your point. Good on you, Paul. Thank you. David's on the line from Wollongong. David, what are your responses to the budget?
4: Hi, Craig. About just over 10 years ago, I had started my second marriage. Both my wife and I pretty much got wiped out in our divorces. We had, between us in our mid to late 40s, just a little over $200,000 in super, which is not a lot, as you know. Because I'm in the building industry, we invested in a self-managed super fund, which you pay a lot of for audit fees, and we bought a little studio unit in Redfern.
1: Yep.
4: Which costs next to nothing. It's as big as, it's 24 square metres, mate. It's a motel room.
1: Yeah.
4: We bought that because we felt secure with it. Since that day, that studio has done nothing but provide low-cost, affordable rent to many people, including a university professor who couldn't afford anything else.
1: So you're saying you don't support these changes at the federal government level to get rid of this ability?
4: Not at all. In the alternate, the federal government and the Greens support massive conglomerates like superannuation funds in investing in built-to-rent.
1: Mm.
4: So it is just not fair, mate.
1: No, it's interesting. I have noticed the shift to kind of built-to-rent does sound good, but what it does is it takes that advantage out of the hands of families or yourself, a person like yourself, and puts it in the super funds. So, yeah, it's an interesting point.
4: It's massive business, global business, not Australian business, buying massive amounts of housing stock in Australia.
1: Yeah, no, good on you. Appreciate your view. Thank you, David, there from Wollongong. Yeah, what are your thoughts? 1-300-222-702. Early bird trivia question. How many goals has Messi scored during his World Cup appearances? I'm going to play some thinking music for you. Maybe you haven't thought. Were you listening hard yesterday? You'd have the answer.

0: Tie Dye by Shakira and Burna Boy. It's funny. It's linked to her, you know, our songs are always linked to early bit trivia questions. And I was looking at it going, Die Die, why is that linked to Lionel Messi? What's the thing that Hannah's done? And then I realised, oh, this is just the World Cup song. I was looking for a really deep meaning and linkage there, but it was not the case. Anyway, the question today was, how many goals has Messi scored during his World Cup appearances? Let's go to Brenton in Cogra. Morning, Brenton. Hello, Brenton, you there? Oh, Brenton, has you got a dodgy line? Morning, Brenton. Okay. Hello, Brenton.
1: Yeah, then I'm here.
0: Oh,
1: I'm
0: you're here. There. You're there. Gee whiz, Brenton. We nearly lost you there. So you're in a dodgy bit of an area there, but how many World Cup goals has Messi scored in his World Cup finals appearances?
1: I believe it's 18.
0: 18 is... Have you been watching lots of the World Cup, Brenton?
1: I have not watched a single game, and the only reason I know this is I was listening to the Sport Report yesterday morning with you at the gym. So, worth listening to you all week.
0: Great. There you go, Brenton. He hasn't watched a single bit of football. You haven't even watched the Socceroos, mate.
1: No, I did not even get up at 5 o'clock to do that, but I was listening to it on the radio.
0: Well, there you go. What you're rewarded for is for memory retention there. Good on you, mate. Put you on hold. We'll send you out the tea towel. And good luck at the gym again. Jeez. Brenton can remember stuff that he hears at the gym. I think I'm too distracted. I'm too puffed to understand anything.
2: Let's catch up with some choice news from across the ditch, eh? It's time for a Kiwi catch-up. Nice one, bro.
0: Yes, time to find out what's happening in the land of the long white cloud. As we join our Radio News Centre reporter, Kate Green. Kia ora, Kate.
3: Kia ora, Craig.
0: Now, this story is intriguing me. A woman's leg has been left 3 centimetres longer after hip surgery.
3: So this woman, who has been kept anonymous, had her left hip replaced. Now, this goes back to June 2021, but our Health and Disability Commissioner reports complaint system is so under the pump that it's not unusual for the reports to be a bit dated by the time
0: we get them. So that's old. Yeah.
3: It's a wee bit of a delay there. But in this case, it was found to be a technical error during the operation, which meant that the surgeon used a part that was too big and failed to kind of seat it inside the prosthetic stem deep enough into the femur. And so the woman pointed this out on a number of occasions, but her concerns were continually dismissed, and the surgeon told her it would come right as her pelvis realigned over time.
0: What?
3: Meanwhile, the x-rays were showing a clear difference in length of 2 to 3 centimetres, and the surgeon still decided on that wait-and-see approach. And it was only five months later, when the woman had developed a limp and a sore back, and she sought a second opinion, that the mistakes were discovered. And by then, it was a bit of a hard fix because it had sort of, you know, it had settled in by that point.
0: Yes. So this is extraordinary. I mean, presumably she's limping into the doctor's office

0: can hope that it won't happen again.
1: Wow, extraordinary story. I've not heard of that happening before. Now, this is perhaps less surprising here. The only parent in New Zealand, we've talked about this in the past, the truancy crackdown, the only parent prosecuted in the government's crackdown on truancy so far did not turn up to their court date. Now, come on, Kate. We expected this, didn't we?
0: The irony is too good with this one, isn't it? Great. So this is a great get from one of my colleagues, John Gerritsen. He was tuning into the select committees last week as part of Scrutiny Week. So that's an opportunity basically for politicians to question officials and other ministers, in this case, over what was in the budget. So, yes, we've talked about this before. The government cracked down on truancy a wee while back. Mm. That was really driven by our Associate Education Minister, David Seymour. And now we've learned through questioning of him during the select committee that, in a case of great irony, the only person to be prosecuted for their child's truancy was also truant from court. And actually, David Seymour told the committee, a little tongue-in-cheek perhaps, that attendance was a multi-generational problem in that family.
1: Well, like father, like son. I don't know what gender they are, but no. In this particular
0: so the
1: case.
0: Response has been to set a new court date, which is a little bit anticlimactic. We will see.
1: Who goes first? Does a child turn up to school first, or does the parent turn up to court? This is a real tough juggle. I mean, they've been questioned on this. Obviously, there's quite a funny case that comes off it, but has it been effective at all? Do we know whether it's led to less people truanting in New Zealand?
0: Yeah. Well, according to David Seymour, all up 36 parents have been liable for prosecution, and the threat of court action was actually enough to prompt 18 of those, so about half, to send their kids back to school, and the other half are sort of still underway. So as a deterrent, I suppose the court system is working. It's just the argument, I suppose, is how much admin it's adding to an already pretty stretched system here.
1: Yeah. Yeah, all right. Well, it's look,
0: makes a good story anyway.
1: It's a good, it is, yeah, as expected. Good on you, Kate. Thank you very much. You enjoy New Zealand. We all love it. Well, I wish I was there right now. They need a holiday. Can I go to New Zealand? Thank you, Kate Green, our Radio New Zealand correspondent.
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1: Traffic. What's happening on the roads, Alf?
3: Craig, a little busy around the Northmead area this morning. We do have a crash there on Windsor Road, just around Moxham's Road. Road is closed in both directions, so do delay your trip. We'll keep you posted throughout the morning peak, though. Dean Park, Richmond Road near Simons Road, a crash earlier this morning, still has the road closed in both directions, or at least a couple of lanes affected, so avoid that area too. That's Richmond Road near Simons Road, and also at Dean Park, Richmond Road, also, in fact, that I'm just looking at the camera now. They've just taken off and the road has just reopened as we speak. Now, elsewhere around Sydney, all coping fairly well on the M5. Just checking public transport this morning. No metro services running between Sydenham and Waterloo. That's on the M1 line. It's all due to an issue with a maintenance vehicle at Sydenham. Services still operating between Tallawong, Martin Place and Central. But consider other transport or a train instead, and buses replace ferries between Rottlemere and Parramatta. Always best to get the latest updates before you travel at transportnsw.info, and for the latest on the roads, it's livetraffic.com.
1: Alf, I reckon there should be a new rule that if you've pulled off the side of the road, if you've broken down and you get your car fixed and you get to go, you have to get the wave from Alf before
3: That's
1: you can
3: right.
1: go. You can't
3: Please
1: move the car
3: know.
1: In the middle of Alf's cross. It causes him great confusion. It's a difficult thing for him. He's been looking at this car stop by the side of the road for minutes going, I'm going to tell everyone on 702 about this car. And the bloody thing drives off in the middle of his cross. Oh.
3: It's like, hello, you were there, the lane was closed or the road was closed and now you've gone.
1: It just confuses the poor Alf, guys. You've got to get the thumbs up from Alf, all right,
3: also,
1: before you leave.
3: It confuses all the listeners, too. So
1: exactly. It confuses me.
3: Just give me a wave.
1: Yeah, exactly. Good on you, Alf. Thank you, mate. Cheers, Alf Aranui there. And interesting on the text line, in regards to this kind of deal that's been made with the Greens, you know, to get the budget through the Parliament, the federal government's made a deal with the Greens, which basically says self-managed super funds can no longer borrow money to buy residential properties. Somebody says, my husband and I have a self-managed super fund and own a modest one-bedroom apartment, which we also rent out at a reasonable price. careful not to hike costs for our renter. I can't believe this change in the federal budget is completely targeting the little people, whilst the big end of town gets away with filling their pockets, says Henrietta.

0: So interesting. A couple of people responding to this one. Is this going to be another one where, according to Chalmers, it's a minor change and only 1% of people will be affected? But are we going to see a bit of a backlash on this one as well? Let us know your thoughts. 1300 222 702 or text us 0467 922 702. Coming up after the news, the kangaroo statue is back. Remember the kangaroo that lost its head? It's been fixed. We'll get the latest on that. Plus, we'll get the public transport correspondent. Mark Humphries is going to enter the controversial debate, bus lane or car lane.
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2: The Minns government will set aside money to create a new modular housing factory.
1: When you need the story.
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0: It's 6 o'clock. Good morning. Tony Matthews with ABC News. There's been a mixed reaction to the state budget from the social welfare sector. Six domestic and family violence programs will receive a share of $180 million in new funding. That includes programs to help women and children to remain in their homes after escaping violence and funds for a men's behaviour change program. Mental health groups described funding for the sector as modest. It included new money for suicide prevention programs. The New South Wales Council of Social Service says it was a tough but responsible budget. But its CEO is Kara Varian, and she says moves to address cost of living pressures and the housing crisis don't go far enough.
1: We welcome the temporary accommodation announcement to make sure that homelessness services can deliver more temporary accommodation for people experiencing homelessness. But this is a growing and urgent need, and we call on additional investment.
0: A tax expert says the federal government's overhaul of the capital gains tax is a patch-up job. Labor has secured support from the Greens in the Senate to pass its bill to reform CGT and negative gearing. In response to concern from the business community, last week the government announced capital gains carve-outs for small businesses and startups. But Tony Greco from the Institute of Public Accountants is concerned the reforms are being rushed.
2: It's a bit of a patch-up job on the run rather than looking at all those CGT small business concessions and making sure they're fit for purpose. We are in this situation where policy is being adjusted on the run without a lot of thinking more broadly or more holistically, and there should not be a rush.
0: A United Nations inquiry has accused Israel of deliberately targeting and killing Palestinian children in Gaza. Middle East correspondent Matthew Doran reports.
3: The Independent International Commission of Inquiry on the Occupied Palestinian Territory, including East Jerusalem and Israel, has detailed instances of alleged crimes against Palestinian children since the start of the Gaza War in October 2023. It's accused Israeli forces of committing genocide, war crimes against children and crimes against humanity, labelling many of the attacks which killed children as not incidental. Israel has rejected the report accusing the inquiry of pursuing a politically driven anti-Israel narrative and ignoring the impact of Hamas's deadly October 7 attacks on Israeli children. Matthew Doran, ABC News, Jerusalem.
0: Macquarie University has denied the National Tertiary Education Union's claims that it made two staff redundant because of their union advocacy. National Education reporter Connor Duffy has this exclusive report.
4: The union says two of the nine people made forcibly redundant from Macquarie University's Faculty of Arts were targeted because of their advocacy on behalf of other staff. NTEU Secretary Dr. Damien Kale says the university's own internal assessment found the redundancy process was not fair, and the union will seek their reinstatement at the Fair Work Commission.
5: We think they've been targeted for speaking out and for their union activism.
4: In a statement, Macquarie University said it denied the claims in the strongest possible terms and that the redundancy process was rigorous and fair.
0: Two in three Australian adults are overweight or obese, according to data in a new report. Rani Fletcher has more.
6: The Australian Institute of Health and Welfare's Overweight and Obesity Report from 2022 to 2024 identifies roughly a quarter of children and adolescents as overweight or obese. A higher percentage of overweight or obese adults live in regional and remote areas, and more are men than women. People living in the lowest socioeconomic areas are more likely to experience being overweight or obese than those in the highest socioeconomic areas. While rates have remained steady since the last report in 2017 to 2018, they have increased among females. In Tasmania, almost 70% in the state's primary health network are overweight or obese.
0: Sri Lanka has beaten Ireland by 9 wickets at the Women's T20 Cricket World Cup in England. Earlier defending champions New Zealand kept their chances of reaching the semi-finals alive after beating Scotland by 6 wickets. And Portugal has beaten Uzbekistan 5-0 at the FIFA Men's World Cup in Houston. To the weather, isolated showers developing along the coast in the evening. It'll be fine elsewhere. Sydney's weather, a mostly sunny day with the chance of late showers mainly along the coastal fringe and a top of 19. Right now it's 8 degrees on the coast and 4 in Penrith. It's 6:05.
7: Good morning. Welcome to AM. I'm Melissa Clark in Canberra, coming to you from Ngunnawal country and acknowledging other custodians. The federal government is poised to see the parliament pass its much-debated changes to taxes affecting property and other assets after striking a deal with the Greens. Labor has agreed to close a property loophole for self-managed super funds and extend an inquiry into the overhaul of the National Disability Insurance Scheme. Oliver Gordon reports.
8: Labor's generational tax changes aimed at making the housing system fairer for young people are set to pass parliament. But in the Melbourne suburb of Pakenham, mother of three, Tanya Bowman, isn't happy.
9: I don't think it's fair considering Albo and all of his little cohort have already made their money off their investment properties.
8: The lifelong Labor voter doesn't think the government's changes to capital gains taxes and negative gearing will get her kids into a home of their own. And she's already decided she's going to throw her support behind One Nation at the next federal election.
9: I've got a 31-year-old that still has to live at home with his parents because he can't afford his own house. He works full-time and cannot afford to buy his own home.
10: And so the government's saying that they're doing this to make houses more affordable?
9: No, absolutely not, because all your investors are going to sell up.
10: And so won't that make it easier for your son to buy?
9: No, because he still hasn't got the income with the cost of living and whatnot. He still hasn't got the income to support a loan.
8: After securing the support of the Greens, the Albanese government's plans will pass Parliament this week. The changes, announced as part of the federal budget, mean that from July next year, the 50% capital gains tax discount will be replaced with a model that reduces tax in line with inflation. And the negative gearing of residential property will be restricted exclusively to new builds, whilst being grandfathered for existing property investors. Former advisor to Prime Ministers Kevin Rudd and Julia Gillard, Sean Kelly, has watched the backlash to the budget closely.
11: I think it's always important to remember in politics that being liked isn't the only factor, might not even be the most important factor.
8: The Sydney Morning Herald columnist and author isn't convinced negative sentiment about the changes will still be a major theme at the next federal election.
11: You have to do things that make voters look at you and think, they had a bit of backbone, they pursued their convictions, they did things that they thought were right for the country.
8: The Greens are supporting the changes after the two parties cut a deal that stops self-managed super funds from borrowing to purchase housing. The deal also sees an inquiry into the federal government's proposed overhaul of the National Disability Insurance Scheme extended by 8 weeks. Jared Sandal-Hay is interim president at People with Disability Australia.
12: There was absolutely not enough time originally for us to take a very deep look at this bill.
8: Jared Sandal-Hay is fighting for more protections.
12: We need to go a lot further than we have so far.
7: Jared Sandal-Hay from People with Disability Australia, ending that report by Oliver Gordon and Pablo Vinales. Despite best efforts to prevent suicide, in Australia, one person is still dying by suicide every 3 hours. But a world-first program known as the National Suicide Prevention Outcomes Map is being launched today with the aim of determining where the gaps are in services for those experiencing distress and crisis. Catherine Gregory reports.
13: Joe Riley knows all too well what can happen when people go through crisis periods in their life without the right support.
14: So when I was younger, I went through a period of suicidal crisis, and not long after that, my family lost my dad to suicide.

0: first, Jo Riley thought something was wrong with her. But then she realised people don't come to these suicidal points in isolation.
1: Really, they're shaped by the conditions that we live and work in, the different pressures we carry, whether we feel connected and whether we feel that we matter.
0: In hindsight, Jo Riley says better services, such as social or mental health support, to help with life's major transitions and challenges, in addition to crisis support, could have made a difference, which is why she's been involved in developing a key component of the National Suicide Prevention Strategy, an outcomes map, which, in a world first, will measure success in suicide prevention.
1: By now pairing that quantitative data with lived experience and narrative data, we can fill the gap by showing what supports people to navigate these transitions, why those supports mattered, and what contributes to distress emerging.
0: The map will allow policymakers to measure the supports available for preventing people reaching suicidal distress and whether the help for those actually experiencing suicidal distress is accessible. That could look like better work-life balances, better online safety, boosting physical activity or supporting financial literacy, as well as seeing a GP regularly or carers getting mental health support.
2: This gives us the evidence to be able to identify what's driving stress, what protects people, and we can then learn at scale across Australia where to invest for the greatest impact in the future.
0: Dr. Nicholas Proctor, Chair of the National Suicide Prevention Office Advisory Board.
2: So we have these numbers that go around suicide deaths, activities around service use, but we don't know about the deeper experiences when people are feeling safe, supported, connected, and whether systems are actually working the way they should before a crisis happens.
0: As the head of the National Suicide Prevention Office, which is launching the map, Dr. Alex Haynes explains why it's so critical to reducing rates of suicide in Australia.
3: It's going to provide the evidence to better inform government policies, funding decisions, and service design.
0: Dr. Haynes explains in practical terms how the map might be applied for those experiencing challenging life events, such as relationship breakdowns or even redundancy.
3: And the outcomes map will help us understand the number of people that Australians feel they can call on for support during those times. It will also enable us to identify the strength of those relationships or their sense of connection to these supports, and whether this is changing over time.
0: The first report based on the map will be released next year.
4: Catherine Gregory. And if you or anyone you know needs help, you can call Lifeline on 13 11 14. The grandfather of a 9-year-old Australian girl, Hania Ehmood, who was shot dead by police in Pakistan, is calling for justice over her death. A legal advocate says the girl was caught in a crossfire of excessive lethal force used by Pakistan's Crime Control Department. The newly established department is under scrutiny for its use of force, having killed more than 900 people in the first 8 months of its operations. Kaysen Ho filed this report.
5: Overlooking an ordinary street in Chakwal, Pakistan, is a black billboard emblazoned with an eagle and two guns, the emblem of the Punjab Crime Control Department. It's on this street where one of the CCD's officers killed 9-year-old Perth schoolgirl Hania Ehmood. Local media shared CCTV of the moment police opened fire on the family's vehicle.
6: Investigation team bana di gayi.
5: They had just been robbed at gunpoint and were attempting to flee a shootout between police and the robbers. Hania was shot at least 5 times. Her grandfather, Mazar Hussain Chauhan, telling the ABC he saw her just hours earlier, smiling and happy, having dinner with their family.
7: I saw the dead body of my granddaughter on a stretcher, and my son and grandson were injured. Police and doctors were working. I lost consciousness. I loved her more than my own sons.
5: Hania's death has renewed criticisms of the Crime Control Department, which the Human Rights Commission of Pakistan says is responsible for 924 extrajudicial killings in the first 8 months of its creation last year. Pakistan's Supreme Court advocate Muhammad Azhar Sadiq has accused the CCD of bypassing the courts to administer its own justice.
8: This is an uncontrolled department, uncontrolled, and vague, unguided discretion has been granted to them to kill anybody, to take away life of anybody, without any reasons.
5: But CCD Chief Sahel Zafar Chatta maintains one of his department's key principles is the minimum use of force, telling local media Hania's death is an outlier caused by one officer's criminal

0: negligence.
1: That use of force, excessive force, it led to tragic demise of a little girl and injuries to her brother and father.
0: The CCD is pursuing murder charges against the officer and says it's reviewing its training protocols, but it's done little to assure locals where the shooting unfolded, like Muhammad Amar.
2: People are scared. They're scared because they wonder if the CCD is there for our protection or targeted murders.
0: The Prime Minister, Anthony Albanese, is understood to have penned a letter about Hania's case to his Pakistani counterpart, Shahbaz Sharif, after last week calling for a transparent investigation into the girl's death. Hania's grandfather says he's grateful.
3: We want justice, no matter how. Whether we get justice because of the Australian Prime Minister or police, we just want justice.
4: And that's Early AM for this morning. I'm Melissa Clark.
5: 702 ABC Sydney.
6: Traffic.
7: Good morning, it's Vic LaRusso. It's a busy start in Sydney's northwest this morning. Berkshire Park police operation. Richmond Road's closed at Landilo Road. North Mead, a truck and a car accident. Windsor Road at James Roos Drive affected. Beverly Hills, two car accidents. Stony Creek Road, Carrington Avenue. Very foggy start travelling out through Richmond and McGraths Hill. And if you're leaving from the M7 this morning through Cecil Park, slow city bound. And the Northern Beaches, a slow start over the Spitbridge to Military Road. From ATN, I'm Vic LaRusso.
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5: Breakfast with Craig Rucastle.
8: Yes, welcome to Breakfast, where it is 6:15 this Wednesday, the 24th of June. Coming up, an update on the kangaroo statue, the ancient kangaroo statue in Manly. Remember, it lost its head a few weeks ago? Well, a few months ago, actually. We'll catch up on that. And what do you think we should be doing with sharks? You're going to hear independent MP for Pittwater, Jackie Scrooby's response to the government's budget. She thinks there should be more drones, 24/7 almost. We'll speak to her a little bit later on in the show. Plus, Mark Humphreys will be entering the controversial debate, bus lane or car lane, in response to one of your texts. So we'll get to that a little bit later on in the show. On the text line, interestingly enough, Stephen says, "Hi, Craig, with regard to the capital gains tax changes, an example shared of people who've bought units in the past." We had a couple of calls and texts about that. "Don't the new rules only apply to property bought from now onwards? That's grandfathered for existing investors." Yeah, look, the changes that have been made are not actually part of the grandfathering. The deal with the Greens prevents self-managed super funds from borrowing money to invest in property. So that is a new change. It will not change anything for anyone who's already borrowed the money and already invested in property, as far as I can tell. It's just going forward, other people will not be able to do this. So, yeah, that is the change. But you're right. It's not going to affect anyone that's current in engagements or what they've currently bought. But not only that, as part of the deal with the Greens, the NDIS changes will be put off for 2 months, and there's going to be an extra 8 weeks of investigation of that. So it could be some controversial times ahead as we go into that.
6: Everything Sydney.
9: We'll have some mouth-watering fun this morning with Forever Yum, plus El Fresh the Lion with Watch, Listen and Learn, and Janine Parrott with the inside scoop from Sydney on the Parrot Point.
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8: Where it is 17 minutes past six. Now, when you travel, what do you do? Do you go and see all the, the famous landmarks, get all the normal photos that everyone else is doing? Or do you have a little bit of a niche interest that maybe isn't the same as everyone else? Stephen joins us. Now, Stephen, you've been dobbed in about your niche interest. What do you do when you go and look overseas? What do you go and check out?
10: Well, good morning, Craig. Well, not just overseas, but any travel around, even Australia, it's I have to establish when is bin night.
8: Great. So you arrive in any city, in any new city, new country, and your first thing is what night's bin night?
10: Yes, that's it, because you can't be too sure about these things. They change everywhere.
8: You can't. You can't. Absolutely. This is interesting. So what prompted this particular interest, Stephen? Why are you obsessed by bin night?
10: Well, obsessed is what my children would say, Craig, but I just see it as normal. But I think Well, I haven't had midnight for over 20 years because we lived on a farm and now we're retired to a small acreage.
8: Mm.
10: So we haven't ever had been

0: collection for a long while. So I think I'm pretty excited and envious when I see the
1: Because you've never had it. So in a way, you're travelling so you can get access to Bin Night.
0: That's right. And sometimes it might be an Airbnb we've hired or whatever. So, you know, big responsibility not to let the rubbish pile up.
1: Well, exactly. You are a very responsible. Any Airbnb owner would love to have you, Stephen.
0: Yes. Well, even when I visit my four kids in different parts of Australia, I've always got to check because they have been known to be a bit disorganised and they might miss a week. And then that might be 2 weeks if it's a recycle bin and the stuff starts piling up.
1: So. Yeah, we've all been there. We've all been there. So, Stephen, in your travels, is there a country or a town that has the most fascinating bin night? Or do they spread it over numerous nights? I mean, I know Japan. Yeah. Japan's bin night is like a very complex thing.
0: Yeah, well, just at the moment, I've got a few relatives overseas travelling and they report back to me on these things and it turns out that one is currently in Italy and they have to sort their rubbish into 8 different coloured bins to put out.
1: Wow.
0: And I'm sure, you know, with the war on waste, I'm sure you'd appreciate that.
1: Yeah, I'm pretty fascinated by that. Bin approach. I don't think we're going to get Australians to 8 bins. I reckon they'll go nuts.
0: No, well, I don't know, 8 different colours. And my brother just returned from Malta and he said they have 3 different nights that they have to put different bins out. So it's not even just on the one night. I think France is similar. And when we ourselves were in France a few years ago, I thought, because a lot of it was apartments and things, and so there's no room for wheelie bins, so they just leave their rubbish in bags out on the street.
1: I know. That does my head in, that approach, yeah.
0: Yeah, but what made it worse was that the garbos always seem to be on strike over there, so they stay around on the street for a long, long time.
1: Exactly. Look, you've checked out Bin Night and no one's picking it up. This is an outrage. Look, Stephen, I love it. It's a fantastic niche holiday interest. It's an interest I have a little bit of interest in as well.
0: Yes.
1: And I love the fact that your interest is so well known that your relatives are travelling the world and they go, hang on a second, we better report back to Stephen about the Bin Nights.
0: My adult kids a few years ago for Father's Day, they gave me a Duplo garbage truck with all the different coloured bins, and but they even put their own Dymo labels on it. And
1: it's brilliant.
0: I've got a sort of inside because I have to take my own bins to the tip. So my daughter lives on our property, and we have about 15 bins between us.
1: Gee whiz.
0: And every now and then, I have to take 9 on the back of the ute. But my 3-year-old granddaughter was down here the other day, and I've got an inside system of bins as well in the house. And she can't read yet, but I think her first words are going to be plastic, paper, tins, return and earn, because she knows which bin to put the thing in.
1: I love it. See, this is it. The rest of us that have bin collection, we take it for granted. But, you know, Stephen sees it as the tourist attraction that it is. Good on you, Stephen. Thanks for chatting this morning.
0: Thanks, Ray.
1: I love it, yes. What's your niche holiday interest? Or your partners, indeed. Rania's given us a call. Rania, do you or your partner have a niche holiday interest?
2: It's tunnels, and my husband has always loved tunnels, but I've actually been claustrophobic, and it's since we've had children, where my son also loves tunnels, who's now 5, we've now gone as a family on the Manly Tunnel Tour.
1: Yes.
2: And that was fascinating because they have their own generator underneath North Head there. Yeah, and they did this before World War II. And on the weekend, we actually went to the coal loader and went into their tunnels.
1: I love that. So you've got into it now, right? You've been converted. You've been converted
2: because,
1: to tunnels.
2: You know what I've realised? Tunnels, when it involves infrastructure and like protecting a country or a state or delivering, you know, some service such as energy, means that they're not claustrophobic. They're like proper good tunnels. They're beautiful.
1: Beautiful, you know, tunnels.
2: The one in North Head is made of sandstone and it's perfectly 19 degrees the whole way through, even in the middle of summer and the middle of winter.
1: I love this. So overseas travel, is this going to involve tunnels as well?
2: So yesterday I had a meeting with someone and they told me, we randomly got onto the subject of tours, and they told me about the Paris sewer tunnel tour.
1: Oh.
2: And I had no idea. I've been to Paris many times.
1: And never been to its sewers, I mean, for heaven's sakes. Why do you go to Paris if not for the sewers?
2: Exactly. And I said to the person, I said, I can't believe I want to go to Paris for a tunnel tour and not a croissant now.
1: Oh, so it's
2: on the
1: best.
2: Top of our list now.
1: It's

0: great. That is a fantastic niche interest, Rania. Well done. Thank you very much. Let us know 1300 222 702 or text us 0467 922 702. What is your niche holiday interest, or perhaps your partner's? Maybe you've been convinced, like Rania has, to get into it. 1300 222 702.
1: It's across your city.
2: A bit disappointed that we're pushing this onto the ratepayers at a time where cost of living is just out of control.
3: Everything Sydney.
4: It's very, very rare. So it only grows in south-facing waterfalls in Wentworth Falls, Katoomba and Lura.
1: 702 ABC Sydney.
0: You might remember a few months ago, Northern Beaches locals woke up to find one of Sydney's oldest statues, the kangaroo statue on Kangaroo Street in Manly, missing its head. It had been vandalised. No one knew who did it. Well, there's some good news. The statue is back. It has a head. We've got Sue Hines is the mayor of the Northern Beaches. She joins us now. Morning, Mayor.
5: Good morning, Craig. How are you?
0: Yeah, very good. So how has the head been restored? Remind me firstly, Mayor, was the head still there or had it been taken by the vandals?
5: Good question. Its head was, all I know about it was it was decapitated, and I find it fascinating that now, even though the head is back on, the interesting thing is people are upset that we've put ears back on the kangaroo.
0: Oh, okay, because it was very worn down. It had been there for many years. So the ears had kind of gone. But now, as part of the fix, they're back.
5: Yeah, the story is there were two guys who were very good marksmen. They shot off the ears in the 1850s, I think it was. So it's had no ears for a very long time. So when we've restored the head, we've put the ears back on.
0: Okay, you put the ears back on. You got the head back there. So have you kind of zhuzhed up the kangaroo statue a bit?
5: Yes, well, he's looking much more like his original self now.
0: Yeah, okay. So, and in terms of this, it's still a bit of a mystery. Have we found yet who did the vandalism on the kangaroo?
5: No. The incident certainly was reported to the police. However, we're totally unaware of any success in catching the culprits. But yeah, we've gone to a bit of effort to make sure that we've matched the sandstone from the head to the rest of the body.
0: Yeah, okay, so it's been confirmed. Yeah, so the head remains lost. The original head is still lost and out there. So if you do visit anybody, and if you go to any houses and you see a kangaroo head there, maybe report it to the police. It should not be there. What was the kind of cost for restoring the kangaroo statue, Mayor?
5: Yes, that was around $7,000.
0: That seems like a bargain, to be honest. Whenever I ask a council or a minister about a repair, I always expect it to be hundreds of thousands. I reckon you've got a bargain there.
5: Yes, we probably do. I really don't know. I don't know how hard it is to make something that matches sandstone. I'm not that kind of artist.
0: Now, Mayor, in terms of this vandalism, have we set up cameras or anything to prevent it happening in the future? Has anything been set up to protect this kangaroo? Because it is an ancient statue in Sydney.
5: It certainly is. No, we haven't set up any CCTV. It's on a rock shelf, and it's a really difficult statue to protect by fencing or anything like that. So, no, there's nothing set up there at the moment. I have to say, it's obviously been there a very, very long time before anyone has actually tried to vandalise it.
0: Yeah, exactly. It is a shame to see that happen. But good news that it's been repaired and it's back in position already?
5: Yes, it is.
0: All right. Good on you, Mayor. Thanks for speaking to us this morning.
5: Good morning. Thank you, Craig.
0: Sue Hines there, the Mayor of Northern Beaches Councillors. The kangaroo statue is back. Its original head still at large. There should be a reward for this. I'm willing to put up one of the breakfast tea towels as a reward. I think we should get the government. I mean, the budget's just been done. Where's the reward for the kangaroo head's return? Coming up after the news, we will be getting Jackie Scrooby's response to the budget, particularly in terms of the shark. mitigation practices. She's not exactly happy with that. And Mark Humphries is going to be out and about as public transport correspondent. He's entering that difficult debate. Do you need more bus lanes out there? I mean, you know, people in public transport love a bus lane. But do the people who are driving love a bus lane? We're going to see. Mark is going to be out and about looking at that. Plus, later on in the show, we will be speaking to the Treasurer. The New South Wales government handed down its budget yesterday. Still going to be in deficit next year. Supposedly the year after, it's going to be in the black. What are your thoughts on it? Do you think there were enough cost of living pressures relieved? We saw the $50 toll cap, Opal fees not to go up for a year, $100 off private car regos. Was enough done? Was it a responsible budget? Let us know your thoughts. 1300 222 702. You're on 702 Breakfast. It is 6:30.

0: Good morning, Tony Matthews with ABC News. The Australian Medical Association has described yesterday's state budget as a disaster for patients, with health funding going backwards despite record demand. AMA President Dr. Fred Betros says it's extraordinary that the budget fails to keep pace, despite extra Commonwealth funding and the mandated wage increase for nurses and midwives. Anti-domestic violence advocates said the investment in frontline services was critical and heaped praise on the government. Six domestic and family violence programs will receive a share of $180 million in new funding, including programs to help women and children stay in their homes after escaping violence. Kelly Lamb, who runs a domestic violence support service on the Mid-North Coast, says the funding injection is a game changer and means help can be provided sooner.
1: We now know that we can move these women into safety and make really good, positive decisions for women and children who have taken a long time to come to us, and they will not have to wait.
0: Investment in renewable energy zones across regional New South Wales has given the budget's bottom line a boost. Toby Hemmings reports.
2: In yesterday's budget, private investment in renewable energy was revealed to have hit almost $77 billion. The government will commit just over $290 million on upgrading road corridors to renewable energy zones across regional New South Wales, along with nearly $225 million to accelerate building the Southwest RES. Regional coal communities will be supported by a new Future Jobs and Investment Authority, and the state's energy corporation will also receive a funding boost.
0: Pressure is mounting on the federal parliament to act on the funding crisis facing local councils across the nation, with local government representatives in Canberra today to push for a better deal. They've written an open letter to the federal parliament on behalf of the more than 500 councils Australia-wide. And it warns federal MPs some councils are on the brink of collapse, especially in the bush, with critical services under threat. Among today's delegation is in Canberra is Darcy Byrne, President of Local Government New South Wales. He says they're calling for 1% of annual federal taxation revenue to be quarantined for local councils.
3: There's an increasing number of councils in regional communities across the state that are in danger of going out the back door, going broke. And if we don't do something about this now, these communities are going to suffer even more by the loss of basic services from their council.
0: The US Senate has voted to halt US military action against Iran, voting 50 to 48. The legislation passed through the House of Representatives earlier this month. It's unclear how the bill would affect the conflict as Washington negotiates a peace agreement with Iran. Britain's outgoing Prime Minister and the MP tipped to replace him have held their first meeting. Europe correspondent Mazoe Ford reports.
4: Sir Keir Starmer and Andy Burnham met for an hour away from No. 10 Downing Street. The meeting was the first conversation between the two since the deeply unpopular Sir Keir announced he was quitting. Just hours later, Mr. Burnham returned to Westminster as an MP off the back of a decisive by-election win and announced his intention to run for Labour leader. No. 10 says it's allowing any candidates to be the next Prime Minister access talks or briefings about what the government is doing, even though nominations for the Labour leadership have not yet opened. Mazoe Ford, ABC News London.
0: To sport, and Portugal has beaten Uzbekistan 5-0 at the FIFA Men's World Cup in Houston. Cristiano Ronaldo scored two goals for Portugal to become the only player to score at six World Cups. And the PGA Tour will have two separate tiers of competition from 2028, which will include promotion and relegation. 120 players will contest up to 24 tournaments in the top tier championship series, which will run from January to August. The top 90 at the end of the year will preserve their status, while 20 golfers on the lower Challenger series will earn promotion. Any player who wins two Challenger events in the same season will gain immediate promotion, while championship players will not be able to compete in second tier tournaments. To the weather, isolated showers developing along the coast in the evening. It'll be fine elsewhere across the state. Mostly sunny for Sydney with the chance of late showers and a top today of 19 degrees.
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6: Traffic.
5: Good morning. It's Al Paranihi from the Transport Management Centre at Northmead. Windsor Road is closed in both directions between Moxham's Road and James Roos Drive due to a car and truck crash. Delay your trip or use another route instead. Also, Berkshire Park, an earlier morning crash has a section of Richmond Road closed as well between Landilo Road and St Mary's Road. Police are on site there. Local diversions for light vehicles. Heavies should use Garfield Road or Windsor Road instead. Metro services not running between Sydenham and Waterloo. That's on the M1 line due to an issue with the maintenance vehicle at Sydenham. And buses are replacing ferries between Rottlemere and Parramatta due to availability until 8:30 this morning. 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
8: Yes, welcome to Breakfast, where it is 24 minutes to 7 this Wednesday, the 24th of June. Coming up, we'll get Jackie Scrooby, the MP for Pittwater's response to the budget. She's particularly concerned about the shark mitigation measures in it. We'll speak to her about that. And Mark Humphries will join us as public transport correspondent, entering the controversial debate about bus lane or car lanes. Is he going to be biased? He's learned to drive since he started being public transport correspondent. Is he going to cloud his views now that he drives as well as takes public transport? Oh, we'll find out very soon. Yes, on the we've been talking this morning about niche holiday interests.
9: I'm having a holiday. I am turning my phone all the way off. I am having a luxurious.
8: Let us know your niche holiday interests. We spoke earlier to Stephen, who no matter where he goes, the first thing he checks out is the bin night. Someone says, how good is bin night guy? Love that. Morning, I really like the previous gentleman's obsession with bin night. I'd like to add, I think it's important when creating a pile of rubbish that it's neat, says Dan in Avalon. Neat rubbish. Now, that's an extra thing. In terms of niche holiday interests, Julian Randwick says, hi, Craig. I was in Houston, Texas in 1994. Instead of doing what everyone else does, visit NASA, I went to Galveston for the day and went to the Galveston Storm of 1900 Museum. Fascinating place, and I don't regret my decision. Let us know your or your partner's niche holiday interests. 1-300-222-702.
10: From the summit of
8: a bit of a soccer update for you, a bit of a football update. England are playing Ghana right now.
11: It's all here. Fast kicking, low scoring, and ties. You bet.
8: Yes, currently it is nil all in that game. Although, to be fair, it seems like it has been dominated a little bit by England because on the passes completed front, 242 passes completed for England, 32 for Ghana. So certainly dominating in possession, but not dominating on the scoreboard yet. Not dominating as well. Now, weather today, tops of 19 in the city, 19 in the west, a sunny day. There will be a late shower or two, and there is reduced visibility in the far western suburbs, so do be careful on the roads. It was a chilly night, wasn't it? Cold. I mean, waking up this morning, Sydney's coast was 8, Gosford 8, Penrith 4, Cronulla 9, Hornsby 6, Campbelltown 3 and Katoomba 5. I think that's the first morning we've had where every temperature has been under double digits. So a bit of a chilly night. Now, later this morning after 7, you hear from New South Wales Treasurer Daniel Mookie when he joins me in the studio. He handed down the budget overnight and cost of living measures featured pretty heavily, but details are a bit tight in terms of promised shark mitigation measures. Independent member for Pittwater, Jackie Scrooby, joins us now. Morning, Jackie.
12: Morning, Craig.
8: Before we get to sharks, overall, what was your take on the budget? I mean, we're $2.3 billion deficit in 26-27. We're still well and truly in the red. What was your take on it?
12: I think the commentary's been right. It was a conservative budget, a boring budget, I think the Treasurer said. Critics have said not a lot of vision, but at the end of the day, you know, we're moving towards surplus. And for my community, what I was very happy to see is, you know, money that's been promised for delivery and construction for things like Monavale Road in there. And but, yeah, it's a conservative budget.
8: Okay. Now, your concerns about, in terms of shark mitigation, what were you hoping for in the budget?
12: Well, I think that's one area where we've had huge investment, and it's fantastic, big step change. $86.6 million for shark mitigation, which is effectively double. So I'm incredibly pleased about that, and it's a win for my community and the whole of coastal New South Wales. The concern I have is just making sure that we spend that money properly on a really comprehensive drone program, and I'm calling for dawn to dusk 365 days a year, and making sure that we have, you know, a world-leading program for shark mitigation. The money's there, and I'm really excited and grateful for that, but it's now, you know, the execution, and the devil will be in the detail.
8: So dawn to dusk drones. What's the current situation on the northern beaches in your area? How much drones do we have?
12: Well, again, huge step change earlier this year. We saw a complete extension of the drone program. It was originally only, say, three beaches on the northern beaches during school holidays, very limited. And we've seen that extended to nearly every beach during patrol hours on every single day. So it's been incredible. And if anyone goes up to Bogola Headland or down to Narrabeen and just talks to a drone operator and is able to see the drone, you'll be blown away about, you know, what you can see and the clarity. So it's a fantastic program.
8: Is it leading to, I'm not saying false alarms, but is it leading to people being cleared out of the water a lot? Because we always see, I mean, every long distance swimmer I know, every surfer says, we see sharks out there all the time. We, you know, we realise that's part of being in the ocean. Once you're tracking them with a drone, is there constantly people being told to get out of the water because of it?
12: Beaches have been closed, you know, multiple times a day since the drone program. It is a new program, and I think we are in sort of a new normal phase where there's a bit of adjustment. But the best way we can work through that and get the balance right is a bit more transparency as well. So, I mean, I think the Shark Smart app needs to be updated. If you can check a surf cam for surf, why can't we sort of have a live feed from a drone maybe? And in terms of closing beaches, the more information we have, and this is the other thing I want to really focus on, is what are we doing with the video data from a drone? We can be getting so much information around shark behaviour, shark type, and, you know, using AI and using other data sources as well to have a more nuanced approach to shark management as well. So I think the whole program is in its infancy. And if we tweak the operational procedures, if we're getting more information on what type of shark it is and the shark behaviour and numbers, I think we'll be able to move into a phase where, you know, we settle down into a new normal where we have lots of information, but it's not, you know, causing hysteria. It's actually just allowing us to manage the risk in a way that's very positive.
8: Now, in terms of what about other shark mitigation measures, Northern Beaches Council was in favour of getting rid of shark nets. The government has said they're not in favour of that now. It doesn't look like it's going to happen, or the test that was going to happen is going to happen. Do you think shark nets are also part of that, or do you think they should be gotten rid of if we're using drones?
12: Look, I've always been saying, I've been calling for shark nets out because, you know, when you look at the data, they haven't been effective in terms of looking at the catch, and there's an argument to say that they attract sharks. There are counter arguments to say, well, if you look at the beaches with shark nets, even though they're only sort of 150 metres and like a handkerchief sitting in the middle of the beach, that they have some sort of deterrent. I think at the moment the government's doing what they should do and trying to keep the community as safe as possible. But of course, with drones, we're going to have all this information where we can have eyes in the sky, understand what's going on, and hopefully move to, you know, where the community feels comfortable that they're redundant. But the focus here needs to be $86.6 million in the budget for shark mitigation. The best way we can use that money is a really comprehensive drone program that also listens to the community, Craig, because I have surfers here who know how they want to use that information, and I'm asking the government to consult with them through an advisory body, bring them into the tent and make sure that the program works for them and for beachgoers and ocean swimmers as well.
8: Okay, just the issue of climate change and renewable energy. Kelly Sloan, the opposition leader, is calling for a scrapping of the high-voltage renewable energy transmission lines between Muswellbrook and Walcha. She's calling for city renewable energy zones rather than country-based ones, you know, established in Sydney, Newcastle and Wollongong. She's trying to say we use apartments, commercial buildings, industrial precincts to put solar on them and to have renewable energy zones in the city. Do you think there's some sense in that? I mean, I guess it responds to two things, the cancellation of the rural ones, but also the idea of city renewable energy zones.
12: So let's do both. would be my response. And we do have some city renewable energy zones, and I've got people in the Northern Beaches who are, you know, looking at areas like Brookvale
8: yes.
12: and Mona Vale to make them, sort of urban renewable energy hubs. I think it's a great idea, and we've got businesses, you know, ready to go, and there just needs to be some more coordination. So I think that is an opportunity we can unlock. But we've also got to continue with the renewable energy rollout that was planned under the former Liberal government and, you know, continuing. There's people need certainty. We've got Eraring closing. We've got, we don't want the lights to go out, and we need to stick with a plan that's been developed over a number of years.
8: All right. Thanks for speaking to us this morning. Independent member for Pittwater, Jackie Scrooby. Cheers.
12: Thanks, Craig.
9: I'm having a holiday. I am turning my phone all the way off. I am having a luxurious sleeping.
8: We are talking niche holiday interests this morning. Here's one. My farmer husband checks out every butcher shop. So whenever they go travelling, he insists they go to butcher shop. He goes in and looks at the cuts of lamb, compares the marbling and other factors, asking the butchers very detailed questions. It's because he's a farmer and has sheep. I love that. It's not quite beating bin night guy, who no matter where he travels, Stephen goes and figures out what the bin night is. But it's still a good one. Let us know your niche holiday interest, or indeed your partner's or somebody you know. 1-300-222-702.
7: Public transport correspondent Mark Humphreys, only on 702 ABC Sydney.
8: Yes, time to talk public transport, Mark Humphreys. Morning, Mark. Do you have a niche holiday interest?
13: I mean, my sort of default mode wherever I am is just looking for scones. Does the place have scones? That's really all I'm looking for.
8: Have you travelled in Asia? What's the scones like? Are they good?
13: I can't say I've come across a scone in my time in Thailand or anywhere else. But
8: how do you survive, Mark, without the scones?
13: Oh, BYO.
8: I mean, your other interest, you're not a one-dimensional man. Your other interests, public transport included, include musicals as well. I mean, have you seen some good musicals overseas?
13: That's a good point, yes. Well, I mean, it was interesting. I was in Japan a couple of years ago, and they have a show there called Ken Hill's Phantom of the Opera. So there's another you know the classic musical
8: yes.
13: Phantom of the Opera. There's another Phantom of the Opera not made by Andrew Lloyd Webber, but made by a guy named Ken Hill. And it's very successful in Japan and nowhere else.
8: I wonder if he's got a first name that starts with F there. Mr. Ken Hill. Now we've got a challenge for you today, which is sent in by a texter. Pauline in DY said, I have an idea for Mark Humphreys. Michael Regan, the local member, is doing a poll on whether there should be bus lanes on Warringah Road from DY through. He could check out how the buses run now and if a bus lane would help speed up the bus timetable. So we've sent you out into the area. You're going to get on the buses. Now, I'm not sure how you're going to figure this out, Mark. How does one figure out how much quicker it would be if there was a bus lane?
13: It's a vibe check I'm doing today, I think.
8: Yeah.
13: It's a good question. I mean, this is I was not aware of this issue, and I thank was it Pauline?
8: Pauline, yes.
13: Pauline, thank you. That's the popular name at the moment. Thank you to Pauline for that. Yeah, I wasn't aware of this issue. This is very specific. I love how specific this issue about the clogging up on Warringah Road. So I will catch a bus, because I've been looking at the Facebook post the independent member put, and a lot of responses there. People complaining about it taking 40, 50, even 50 minutes to travel about 12 kilometres between, I think, French's Forest and Chatswood.
8: Mm.
13: So I will...
8: You'll get a bus there.
13: I'm going to get a stopwatch out. I might stop and start it whenever the bus is clogged up. I don't know. Maybe.
8: Well, yes. You can't stop it when the bus stops at the actual station, to pick people up. No. You've got to stop it when it's stopped by cars or other traffic that wouldn't be there if it was a bus lane. So that's what you've got to do, mate. So I agree. I think that's a very good scientific approach there. Yes. I think you should also, though, look at how many cars there are, because there's the other side of this debate, Mark, and I hate to throw you into a controversial debate. I know you hate controversy. But the other side of this is if you take that lane out, what's going to happen with the cars? Like, I want you to look at the congestion on the other side. Would it be ridiculous levels of congestion for the cars if you put a bus lane in there?
13: It's a real dilemma, this one. But I'm the only man for the job.
8: You are the only man for the job. I was explaining to people this morning that when you started as public transport correspondent, you couldn't drive. Now you can drive as well. I mean, you're a much more balanced position to deal with this debate, aren't you, Mark?
13: I can see the world from both sides, and so I'll be fair in my judgment. In the same way that I've been, as I've been looking at the best train stations around Sydney.
8: You know, the exciting thing is for people that now, by the end of the show today, Mark Humphries is going to announce his choice for the best Sydney train station. We've narrowed it down to three. If anyone wants to put any last minute arguments in. 1-300-222-702. Mount Victoria is in there. Warunga is in there. And Museum Station, one of the first you visited. I had a lot of support for all three of these stations. We think after you visit all of them, you think they're the top three. So if people want to put in a last-minute debate for a push for any of those, 1-300-222-702. Or you can just get on a bus on the Warunga Road and give Mark some money because he's very corruptible.
13: This is right. I'll be awarding some honourable mentions as well, just for those stations that have something, you know, special or unique about them, but not enough to make them the best in Sydney.
8: All right. Well, this is very exciting. So later on today, Mark will be revealing which station is the best station in Sydney. We might try and even do, we might try and do a broadcast from them as well. We'll see. We're not sure we were allowed to. We'll see if we can. I don't know if you can just turn up and do a broadcast.
13: This is a big day. Gosh, I've got a big day.
8: You got to stopwatch at Warunga Road. You're going to announce. You got a lot on your plate, Mark. You know what? A lot on your plate, except no scones, which is normally what's on your plate.
13: No, well, I'll be sure to treat myself later on.
8: Good on you. Mark Humphries, our public transport correspondent, out and about on the streets. We'll cross back to you soon, Mark.
13: All right. Cheers, Greg.
8: Mark Humphries there.
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7: Traffic.
8: What's happening on the roads, Vic?
15: Craig, there are traffic queues leaving the Pacific Highway. We're just watching them through Chatswood at the moment. There was a broken down car leaving from Linfield, so it is very slow heading on the highway, passing Boundary all the way through to Fuller's Road into Chatswood. North Meter truck and a car accident. It's closed Windsor Road to James Roos Drive. Berkshire Park police operation at Richmond Road, Landilo Road. The Warunga Freeway very heavy southbound from Miller Street. Travelling through Sydney's northwest, a foggy start via Richmond and Windsor. Travelling all the way through to Landilo. From ATN, I'm Vic LaRusso.
8: Good on you. Thank you very much, Vic LaRusso.
16: This is daunting.
17: You don't have to be a genius. Cordo the Colossus drives it through. Exquisite from Sam Kerr.
16: Doesn't even look. That's even better.
8: Time to check sport with Matt Carmichael. Morning, Matt.
18: Morning, Craig. I've said it before, but I love the public transport correspondent.
8: Well, it's a very important role. It's a very important role.
18: It's fantastic.
8: Now, it's bad timing, Matt. I've crossed to you for the World Cup update. England playing Ghana. There's an ad on at the moment. So
18: yeah, it's nil all at halftime. They've just gone to halftime, and it looked like there was a bit of a fight breaking out as the two teams are about to leave the field and it cuts to ads. So I don't know what's happening there between Bellingham and the Ghana players, but yeah, they went to ads a bit early there, unfortunately.
8: It's just the opposite of the state of origin. I mean, the state of origin, they cut to the ads when they're playing football, but they cut back if there's a fight.
18: Hang on a second,
8: stop that. Whereas the World Cup, cutting away from a fight, have they learned nothing from the state of origin? What a disgrace.
18: Anyway. So, yeah, hopefully they're sort of just getting off to the dressing rooms. But, yeah, a bit frustrating for England in the first half. England world number 4 versus Ghana, about 64, I think, in the rankings. But they've been pretty well organised and pretty defensive. So, you know, the English fans will have a bit of a nervy sort of time this morning.
8: We've seen a lot of these games happen.

0: themselves to start off, have certainly fought back.
1: 5-0. 5-0 over Uzbekistan, who Uzbekistan are actually a bit of a rising country in football. They've pumped a heap of money into their development. So not an easy beat team. But Cristiano Ronaldo, he hadn't scored in, I think, in 10 games at major tournaments. He scored twice this morning. So at 41, just answering some critics there who were basically saying that he's finished and he's sort of holding this Portugal team back. There's
0: that
1: Ronaldo.
0: It's good to know, yeah. Actually, he's got a couple of goals there, because I know quite a few guys playing in a local over 45s team. And they were starting to think they weren't going to ask Ronaldo when he gets, retires to come into their team. But getting a couple of goals maybe is still worth a look at Ronaldo for the over 45s.
1: Well, he could still be useful. Yeah, it's pretty amazing. The big names, aren't they, all standing up at this tournament? We saw yesterday with Messi and Mbappe and Haaland and everyone, and now Ronaldo, of course, when the ego sort of gets hurt, he seems to know, be able to deliver something,
0: yes,
1: doesn't he?
0: So, exactly. Yeah. Now, Socceroos, of course, playing this Friday. We've got a hamstring injury for Matthew Lecky.
1: Yeah, Matthew Lecky, but sort of probably controversially started that game against USA. Mm. He's done his hammy, so, like, you never wish an injury on someone, but that might actually make a few Socceroos supporters happy that, that selection was an iffy one against America. He won't be able to play the next game, but yeah, you're not cheering an injury, but it might just ease a selection problem for Tony Popovich.
0: Absolutely. Now, Lise Perry leads 113 run win over Pakistan this morning. Australian women are doing very well at the T20 World Cup.
1: Yeah, 4 from 4 at the World Cup. They've got one more game to go against India in the group stage, and then the semi-final. So, yeah, Lise Perry made 71, took a couple of wickets and just keeps going and going and going. So, yeah, the Aussies dominating that tournament at the moment.
0: And in rugby league, Mitch Moses has told every former Blues player they can't criticise Laurie Daly about anything. What are your thoughts on this? I mean, luckily I'm not a former Blues player, so I can still criticise him.
1: you can say whatever you like. Yeah, I noticed Brayton Astor wasn't very happy about this, because half the former Blues players seem to be employed as sort of rugby league experts and commentators, and that apparently they're only allowed to say nice things about everything Laurie Daly's done. And then Mitch Moses was asked, why were you benched for the end of that game? And he said, oh, you have to go and ask Laurie that. So it's just inviting more questions to Laurie Daly. But yeah, it's a bit weird at the moment, the New South Wales State of Origin. Surely you're allowed to have a little bit of a say about what's going on.
0: That's what keeps us going between the games, is having a bit of a crack at the
1: it's long enough between the games, isn't it?
0: Exactly. So, yeah. Good on you, Matt. Thank you very much.
1: Thanks, Craig.
0: Also very good news to see that Errol Goulden is back for the Swans this week. But we're going to cross, the reason I'm wrapping up now is we're going to cross back to our UK, our England fan, Charlie Townsend, who's been watching the England game this morning. He's at Chalkies in Brookvale again, are you, Charlie?
2: Yes, mate. Yeah, back at Chalkies this morning.
0: What's the turnout like after the win there? Has it got bigger?
2: Yeah, similar to last week, really. Yeah, good crowd. There's a lot of booked up tables, so that's good. Yeah, good atmosphere.
0: All right. Okay. Now, how's it been? A frustrating first half for the England fans, though.
2: That is, yeah, one of the worst England performances I've seen for a while. Very compact. Ghana have been, minimalising our chances. I don't think we've had a shot on target yet. So that's their game plan, to make it hard for us. But I think we'll come good. Need to find players who can pick pockets.
0: Yeah, okay. So there have been quite a few shots, and England have had the ball most of the time, haven't you?
2: Yeah. I think I saw a stat towards the end of the first half. It was that we completed 250 passes to their 34. So it's pure domination on the ball, but we just can't find that final pass.
0: Yeah, very frustrating for you. What's the feel there? Is there any drinking happening at this early time?
2: Yeah. I think a few people having beers. I'm on the heat normal because I've got to drive to work. But we've got a Sunday morning kickoff this weekend, so I think we'll all be having beers then.
0: So Sunday morning kickoff for England's third game, is it? What time in the morning?
2: 7 a.m. on Sunday, this coming Sunday.
0: Okay. Are you going to be back at Chalkies Brookvale again?
2: I will be, mate, and I'll have a beer in my hand then for sure.
0: All right. Well, I tell you what, if they win, we might talk to you Monday morning, all right? See how your hangover's going.
2: No, I won't be answering. Do not disturb.
0: Hey, good on you. Thank you, Charlie. English fan at Chalkies in Brookvale there. Coming up after the news, we've got the New South Wales Treasurer will be here. Get your response to the budget. Plus, we'll cross back to Mark Humphreys, see how he's going on bus lane versus car lane.

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1: When news breaks,
2: two vehicles have been destroyed in a suspicious early morning fire at Shelby in Western Sydney.
1: When you need the details,
3: trucking businesses, transport operators, they need certainty on what their costs are going to be.
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0: It's 7 o'clock. Good morning. Tony Matthews with ABC News. The New South Wales Premier says cost of living relief in the state budget will help struggling families as the government moves away from a traditional pre-election spending spree. One of the key measures was a $561 million transport affordability package aimed at reducing travel costs. Chris Minn says many households are doing it tougher than ever before due to high housing costs and interest rate rises.
1: We want to do what we can to help, which means $100 off rego, dropping our toll cap from $60 to $50, freezing Opal fares. Look, I'm the first to admit it's not going to solve all of the cost of living pressures on households, but we hope that it helps and it's what we can do right now.
0: A tax expert says the federal government's laws to overhaul the capital gains tax discount will hinder productivity. Yesterday, Labor and the Greens struck a deal that will see the government's tax bill pass the parliament this week. After backlash from the business community, last week the government confirmed carve-outs for small businesses and start-ups. Tony Greco from the Institute of Public Accountants says despite the amendments, the policy won't encourage investment.
2: If you fall outside of all those safety nets, it actually doesn't assist with the productivity agenda. We want to grow the economic pie. We want to encourage people to take on risk. And we want to create nation-building industries that we can take across the world.
0: Local government representatives have written to MPs in the federal parliament warning that councils across the nation are in financial crisis, with some on the brink of collapse, risking the loss of basic services. The delegation is in Canberra to plead for help, as Jean Kennedy reports.
3: The open letter has been written by the Australian Local Government Association on behalf of the more than 500 councils Australia-wide. Darcy Byrne is president of Local Government New South Wales.
4: We're from all different political stripes, different communities.
3: They're calling for 1% of annual federal taxation revenue to be quarantined for local councils. Country Mayors Association President Rick Furman says councils in the bush are hardest hit.
5: Those funds are quite literally to allow us to keep the doors open. It's that critical.
3: The letter's being sent to every federal MP and senator pleading for urgent support.
0: The US Senate has passed a resolution directing President Donald Trump to end military hostilities in Iran or seek congressional authorization for its continuation. Here's North America correspondent Cayman Gock.
6: The Republican-controlled Senate voted 50-48 in favour of the War Powers Resolution, which cleared the House of Representatives earlier this month. Four Republicans voted in favour of the resolution and two were absent. The vote is largely symbolic and is unlikely to have a significant impact on the war, as a ceasefire is in place and the US has already withdrawn its naval blockade from the Strait of Hormuz. But it marks the strongest bipartisan rebuke of the conflict so far, reflecting unease among some Republicans over the unpopular war, which began in February. Cayman Gock, ABC News, Washington.
0: The Israeli government has rejected the findings of a new United Nations report accusing it of committing genocide and war crimes against Palestinian children in Gaza. Here's Middle East correspondent Matthew Doran.
7: The UN's Independent International Commission of Inquiry on the occupied Palestinian territory, including East Jerusalem and Israel, said around 30% of those killed in the Strip are children, far higher than previous Gaza conflicts. It accused Israeli forces of deliberately targeting children, including shooting them with drones and snipers targeting their vital organs, and said it had proof of war crimes. In an 18-page response, the Israeli government accused the inquiry of deliberately overlooking Hamas's targeting of children and ignoring the plight of Israeli children killed and taken hostage on October 7, 2023, labelling the inquiry as flawed and biased. Matthew Doran, ABC News, Jerusalem.
0: A peak agricultural organisation is confident farmers will adhere to new regulations relating to the use of the herbicide paraquat. The Australian Pesticides and Veterinary Medicines Authority conducted an extensive review into the chemical and announced yesterday it could continue to be used, but with significant restrictions. Paraquat has previously been linked to Parkinson's disease and it's banned in nearly 70 countries due to its toxicity. Rice Growers Association of Australia President Peter Herman says farmers understand the importance of proper chemical handling and use.
8: Regulations work when they're practical. No one wants to do self-harm. No one wants to affect their neighbours. So trusting people who are well qualified and professionals in their field is what the current regulation is about.
0: A 35-year-old man will appear in a Newcastle court next month, charged with allegedly posting a video threatening a federal parliamentarian. Bridget Murphy reports.
9: The Australian Federal Police's National Security Investigations Team began investigating this month after receiving reports of content being posted on a social media platform, including threats to harm a high office holder. Further inquiries revealed additional alleged threats linked to the same account posted between October last year and June this year. Yesterday, a search warrant was executed at a Mayfield property where investigators seized an electronic device, a USB storage device, a black replica pistol, and face coverings. The man is facing two charges, including threatening to cause serious harm to a Commonwealth public official. He's been granted bail to appear in court on July 30.
0: The corporate watchdog has found consumers are at risk of being charged high interest rates and excessive fees by car loan companies. National Consumer Affairs reporter Michael Atkin has more.
10: The ASIC report was prompted by a rise in complaints about the sector. The regulator is warning consumers to be wary of harmful traps when taking out car loans. Holly Reid borrowed $22,000 to purchase a car through a broker. The single mum did not realise she was also charged a provider fee of more than $2,000. Her financial counsellor, Alex Price-Bush, says it's a big concern for his clients.
11: There's so many additional fees and charges that they're not aware of at the time that they sign up to them.
10: Rapid Loans says Ms Reid and other customers were told about all fees and charges before they signed up.
0: Hundreds of schools have closed in the UK and people are being urged to work from home as summer temperatures soar. Europe correspondent Catherine Diss reports.
12: Temperatures in the UK are hovering close to the June record of 35.6 degrees set in 1976. A rare red warning for extreme heat has been issued for Wednesday and Thursday, which means there's danger to life. It's only the second red alert ever issued. In France, temperatures are nudging the mid-40s. 40 people have drowned over recent days as they tried to cool down. Transport networks across Europe are under strain, with trains cancelled or running more slowly. Thousands of schools have been closed. Catherine Diss, ABC News, London.
0: Portugal has thrashed Uzbekistan 5-0 at the Football World Cup in the United States. National sport reporter David Mark is there.
13: 41-year-old Portugal superstar Cristiano Ronaldo is finally on the scoreboard, netting two goals in his side's win in Houston. Ronaldo has seen his contemporaries Lionel Messi, Kylian Mbappe and Erling Haaland all score multiple goals in each of their two matches, while he was goalless in his side's first-up draw with the Democratic Republic of Congo. The Socceroos will hold a closed training session today as they prepare for their match against Paraguay on Friday. A win or a draw will guarantee the Socceroos' second spot in their group. David Mark, ABC Sport, Berkeley.
0: And England is level with Ghana after a scoreless first half in its second match at the FIFA Men's World Cup in Boston. Now with more on sport, here's Jared Coote.
14: Australia has beaten Pakistan by 113 runs at the Women's T20 Cricket World Cup at Headingley. Elise Perry hit 71 from 48 balls as Australia reached 7 for 199. In response, Pakistan was bowled out for just 86, with Perry also taking two wickets. Australia has now won all four matches and sits on top of Group 1. The PGA Tour will have two separate tiers of competition from 2028, which will include promotion and relegation. 120 players will contest up to 24 tournaments in the top-tier championship series, which will run from January to August. The top 90 at the end of the year will preserve their status, while 20 golfers on the lower Challenger series will earn promotion.
0: Briefly in finance, Wall Street stocks have ended lower over worries about potentially higher interest rates in the US by the end of the year. The Australian share market is set to open higher later this morning, and the Australian dollar is lower. It's buying 69.2 US cents. To the weather, isolated showers developing along the coast in the evening. It'll be fine elsewhere across the state. Sydney's weather, a mostly sunny day with a chance of late showers, mainly along the coastal fringe, a top of 19 degrees. Right now it's 8 degrees on the coast and 5 degrees in Penrith. ABC News.
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16: Traffic.
15: Good morning again. It's Al Paranihi from the Transport Management Centre at Northmead. Windsor Road remains closed in both directions. Between Moxham's Road and James Roos Drive, it's all due to a serious car and truck crash. Avoid the area, use another route instead. Berkshire Park, an earlier morning crash and police operation, still has a section of Richmond Road closed as well. Between Landilo Road and St Mary's Road, there are local diversions for light vehicles. Heavy should continue to use Garfield Road and Windsor Road. Heavy around Heathcote at the moment as you make that northbound journey on the highway up through to Ingerdene. It's following an earlier breakdown and also top of normal peak as well. Metro services have resumed this morning between Sydenham and Waterloo on the M1 line. And in Northmead, buses are diverting away from a section of Windsor Road due to that crash at Moxham's Road. Up to five stops are being missed in each direction. 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
18: Hi, I'm Melissa Clark. On AM after 8, Labor strikes a deal with the Greens to get its tax changes passed. Now the real test, will voters buy it? And the car loan providers preying on vulnerable Australians.
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16: Yes, welcome to breakfast, where it is 11 minutes past 7 this Wednesday, the 24th of June. Coming up, we'll speak to the New South Wales Treasurer, Daniel Mookie, is here in the studio to get his response to the budget yesterday. What are your thoughts? Let us know, 467-922-702. And we'll cross over to US for the latest in World Cup. Plus, we'll cross back to Mark Humphreys, who's, well, he's meant to be on a bus on Warringah Road testing for whether it'd be better to have a bus lane. We don't know how he's going to do that. He's got a stopwatch. We still don't think it's scientific, but we'll cross back to him soon. Weather today, tops of 19 in the city, 19 in the west, a sunny day, a late shower or two. Now, we have been asking people today, what's your niche interest when you travel? We spoke to Stephen earlier on today.
20: I have to establish when is bin night. I haven't had bin night for over 20 years because we lived on a farm and now we're retired to a small acreage.
16: Mm-hmm.
20: So I think I'm pretty excited and envious. Just at the moment, I've got a few relatives overseas travelling and they report back to me on these things. And
16: yes, people are very obsessed by bin man now. They're calling him on the text line here. Steve's here from Wollongong. Steve, have you got a niche interest when you travel?
21: Yeah, hi, Craig. Yeah, it's sourcing the best crinkle-cut chip around the world.
16: So you travel the world looking for the best crinkle-cut chip. And does this kind of dominate? Does your family go, oh, come on, Dad, stop looking at chips?
21: Oh, yeah. Well, it dominates at home too, let's be honest. But overseas, I think I've got a bit more cred.
16: Okay. And can you report back to us? What is the country with the best crinkle-cut chip?
21: Well, I tell you, the country that was the hardest to source was Japan because they've got all these rot, you know, the fish and, you know, old egg, and it was very hard to source a crinkle cut chip. But the best one I found was in Italy.
16: Italy,
21: Italy, yeah.
16: Best food, of course. You know, we all know Italy for its great crinkle cut chips.
21: True, exactly.
16: Thank you very much, Steve, there from Wollongong. Let us know your niche holiday interests when you travel, 1300 222 702. What's your response to the budget handed down yesterday? Some cost of living relief in terms of tolls, in terms of rego for cars, and a little bit in terms of public transport as well. But the state is still in deficit. We're joined now by the Treasurer, Daniel Mookie. Morning, Treasurer.
22: Good morning.
16: So you forecast a $2.3 billion deficit in 26-27. It's double what was forecast in December. It's the eighth consecutive year in the red. Do we have, why are we going to believe that we're going to be back in the surplus the year after that?
22: Well, you're right to say that we are forecasting a $2.3 billion deficit for next year. It's important to point out that this year's deficit, that is in the financial year that's about to finish in 6 days' time, the deficit's about $400 million lower and it's falling again to 2.3. It's coming in at $3 billion this year. It'll be $2.3 next. It's not the $15 billion that where the deficit peaked under my predecessors, which is what I inherited. And we are on the path back to surplus in 27-28.
1: You say it peaked under your predecessors, but the state debt has gone up every year under your leadership. Do we have an underlying deficit, or is there a problem in the budget?
22: Well, there's two things I'd say. Firstly, debt is not going to be $188.2 billion in 6 days' time, which again is what my predecessors intended. It's going to be $9.7 billion lower than that. So I don't accept the view that we have been cavalier about this. Secondly, the state is being buffeted by some pretty big headwinds, as is every family, as is every business. And you're right, I could have not provided any cost of living relief yesterday, and we could have reported a deficit that was slightly smaller than that. But I think that would have been the wrong choice, because I think me trying to make the state's finances stronger by making family finances weaker isn't appropriate for when people are going through the biggest oil shock since the 1970s, when people are seeing such a rapid turnaround in the interest rate outlook, when people are struggling to pay mortgages and struggling to pay rents. I'm not suggesting that the packages announcements we made yesterday about toll relief, about rego relief, about public transport is going to be transformative and solve the entire cost of living crisis, but I definitely think it will make a difference.
1: It will make a difference. In terms of the state budget, as you say, there's some kind of global problems. We've been buffeted by some issues. State revenue has gone up by, government revenue has gone up by 7% in the last 2 years. Isn't that the kind of situation where you go, well, if our revenue is going up, we should be able to be getting ahead?
22: Well, you and I on that are in furious agreement, because the other part of the equation, which I think is worth pointing out to your listeners, is that revenue has been going up by roughly 6 to 7% over that period of time. But over the last 3 years, our expenses have grown by just 3.6%, which is the lowest level of expense growth of any government, Labor or Liberal, in the Federation.
1: So what's holding us back here? Is it still the infrastructure spend? Is that the big thing that's holding us back?
22: Well, Craig, we are. I just go back. We did start with a $15 billion deficit, and we are getting now down to 2.3, and we've done that in 3 years' time, and we've done that.
1: If you say more to do but heading in the right direction, I think Maurice Yem is in the studio.
22: But we are also doing that by making sure we're also paying people properly. I mean, again, what we haven't chosen to do is to cap the wages of essential workers. What we haven't chosen to do is to hike the taxes that small businesses pay, which is my way of saying that we are allowing revenue to grow faster than our expenses. We're being very, very watchful of every dollar we spend. There is absolutely no point of us spending big today in only to create a spending hangover tomorrow. And I think we're doing our best to get the balance right, knowing full well that families are doing it really tough right now.
1: The opposition treasurer claims that tax per household's increased by $3,500 and that tax as a percentage of gross state product has jumped from 3.8 to 6%. What's your response to that?
22: I disagree with them, and I think that the opposition, look, I mean, they will obviously make their political case, that's their job, but I will say that when I came into this role, I inherited a big budget deficit. The opposition were spending at 6.4% per year, nowhere near the 3.6 we've been averaging. And I will say that as the opposition make their case, the important question for them is, are they planning to fix the budget by privatising assets like Sydney Water and Essential Energy, and they're planning to bring back a wage cap? Because whilst they criticise me for one day spending too much and the next day not spending enough, at no point now, 9 months before the election, have they actually said, are they going to be bringing back a wage cap? Is that the way in which they think we should be fixing the budget? Because I think that's wrong.
1: Now, you talk about wage cap. There's money in there for New South Wales nurses, for instance. The president of the New South Wales AMA, though, has responded to today's budget and said it is a disaster for patients, that health funding has gone backwards in real terms despite record activity, and points out as well that there's no money being put aside. There's been money put aside for nurses and others, but there's been no money put aside for new doctors as well.
22: Look, I disagree with the president of the AMA. I'm not going to begrudge the AMA and their desire to campaign for their outcomes for their particular members. There's just two points I'd say to that. Firstly, two budgets ago, we pioneered exempting bulk billing from payroll tax. And we've seen other states now adopt the same policy. That is a big reason why we've been able to work closely with GPs. And it's been an important contribution we're making to make sure people get access to primary care. Second thing I'd just say is that we do have that in this particular budget, we've just delivered $10.1 billion of additional funding for the activities in our hospital and $11 billion for the bricks and mortars of our hospital. It's the biggest health spend.
1: Don't you also need more doctors, though, as well? I mean, I know you're investing that other money in there. Don't you also need more doctors with that investment?
22: And we also are investing more in doctors. In fact, this budget spends more on junior doctors, more on VMOs, more on a lot of other doctors. Actually, we're being criticised, particularly with VMOs, and I think we can do a better job of making sure we're spending more on staff specialists than we are on VMOs. But just with, when it comes to yesterday's budget, we also made a really important landmark decision to increase funding for domestic violence response organisations by 50% over the next 4 years. The biggest increase in New South Wales history, which I want to thank Domestic Violence New South Wales for working with us on that, which is, I guess, is my way of saying that in every budget, you don't solve everyone's problems. Mm. Every budget is an opportunity to make progress. We've made a series of choices that I feel just reflects the fact that families are doing it tough, that we do need to provide relief today, and we do have to get on with the job for reform for tomorrow.
1: In your speech yesterday, you pointed out the role of renewable energy in terms of, I guess, bolstering this budget in terms of it's a large part of the investment in New South Wales at the moment, $77 billion into renewable energy zones. Kelly Sloan today has said that they're going to scrap the high voltage renewable energy transmission lines between Muswellbrook and Walcheren in response to local anger. What impact would that have on the budget? What's your response to that suggestion?
22: Well, my response to that is I believe that is a policy that the member of Vaucluse has announced because she has a coalition partner that has a complete veto over her policy on renewable energy. I think it's really disappointing that the New South Wales National Party and the New South Wales Liberal Party that actually designed the New England RES and designed the renewable energy zone framework, legislated it with our support, are now walking away from it. I think this decision by the member for Vaucluse to announce that policy is more a result of her internal politics than it is about building our power system.
1: Okay. In terms of her suggestion, though, part of that suggestion is not just about getting rid of that. It's about putting renewable energy zones in the city, in Sydney, Newcastle and Wollongong, to use the apartment blocks or particularly industrial areas that have roofs. Doesn't that make sense to, in a sense, rather than building long-term lines, to actually put the renewable energy in the areas where people are using the energy? Doesn't that make sense?
22: It does, and we're doing it. And that's why we are seeing an explosion of rooftop solar and batteries. And in this particular budget, I was really pleased that with Penny Sharp, we were able to announce the Home Energy Saver program to do more of it. But I think the suggestion that the Liberal Party is making is more about pandering to the National Party and perhaps One Nation than it is about getting on with the job of building clean, green power. And I just point out again, renewable energy is not just an environmental cause. It's a good economic strategy. It's the reason why we are seeing a private investment surge in New South Wales. So to campaign against renewable energy zones in New England and across other parts of the state is to campaign against investment, against jobs and for a recession.
1: Well, we will be speaking to the New South Wales Opposition Leader Kelly Sloan later on the week. We'll get her response to that. Thanks for coming in, Treasurer.
22: Thanks for having me in.
2: Open wide for some soccer!
1: Yes, time for an update on the World Cup. Tom Wilde joins us from America. Morning, Tom.
4: Morning, Craig. How are you?
1: Very good. Now, England, what's going on? Still nil all.
4: I thought
1: this was happening. I thought football was coming home.
4: Well, it's been coming home for 60 years, so like let's not rush there.
1: It's been diverted.
4: Yeah, exactly. It's having a rest off at the moment, getting a cup of coffee. They've been very frustrated by Ghana, who have committed a lot of fouls in this game. The game's currently underway. We're in just over the hour mark now. Oh, they just about scored. Sorry, I'm watching it in my hotel room. This was the game that, you know, we've had 2 days of fantastic games with all the big stars scoring goals.

0: Messi, Ronaldo, Haaland. Who am I missing? Kylian Mbappe. And then Harry Kane's up today for England and he is yet to score. So he may be the one who gets left behind today in the race for the Golden Boot. But I suspect that he won't mind if England can somehow score against his very resolute Ghana side.
1: Yeah, absolutely. So, Neil, we're 60 minutes in, so we'll see how they go. What, any other big matches today, Tom?
0: There's two more games today, Panama versus Croatia. So Croatia's coming off that 4-2 loss to England that opened their World Cup. So they desperately need to win if they think they're going to go through. I think they'll be too good for Panama. And the last game is Colombia and DR, the Democratic Republic of Congo. DR Congo famously held Portugal to a draw in their opening game. So if they can take a point against Colombia, they will face Uzbekistan in their last match with a chance of going through to the knockout stages. So there's probably not the biggest names in the world. Croatia's got some good players, Luka Modric, but very consequential for both of their groups, the games coming up.
1: Yeah, and Portugal, as you said, had the nil-all draw to start, but certainly came back in style today.
0: Yeah, the poor Uzbekis, they tried, but the Portugal finally, it all sort of clicked for them. Ronaldo scored twice. They put five past them in the end, and they probably should have scored between 8 and 11 goals because they were just totally dominant. But they just, you know, you expected a response after the criticism from their 1-1 draw, especially the criticism of Ronaldo, the criticism of Roberto Martinez for leaving Ronaldo on the ground when he's, you know, 41 and having no impact. And he's too proud to let that go. So he was very good. The whole Portuguese team was good. It's whether or not they can maintain that, or if that was just a moment of rage from them, because they were, I'm mildly surprised, but they were some pundits' picks for the World Cup this year, which I think is both a reflection of the talent in the team, but maybe an overlook of how much Cristiano Ronaldo runs that team. And if he's not playing well, they sort of have to cater to him anyway, and I just think that might hold the back in the long run.
1: We'll be watching with great interest. Let's see a bit of what do we call it? Not a penalty, a free kick here to England. We'll see whether they get it.
0: Good on you, Tom. Standing over the ball. No worries. All right, Craig.
1: Cheers, mate. Tom Wildie there with the football.
2: Public transport correspondent Mark Humphreys, only on 702 ABC Sydney.
1: Public transport correspondent is out and about. He's doing a challenge that was set by Pauline in DY. She said Michael Regan's doing a poll on whether there should be bus lanes on Warringa Road from DY. He could check out how the buses would run if there was a bus lane. How's your experiment going, Mark?
3: Well, firstly, let me say I'm living my own personal hell where it's a packed bus. Everyone's very quiet except for myself.
1: They understand. Are you wearing your public transport correspondent badge? They'd understand then, Mark. It's fine.
3: I left it at home. But, I mean, the first thing I'll say in favour of the journey so far is the Opal readers are not operating, so free ride for everyone. So that's
1: of course, of course, because we are seeing free rides in the because of the industrial action happening on the northern beaches. So free that's trip, right. That's a bonus.
3: Exactly. Now, I must say, in the first 5 minutes of being on the bus, looking at my stopwatch, we spent about 1.5 minutes stopped behind cars because there is no bus lane. So I can see there clearly is an issue here. I'm going to keep an eye on this median strip because that's going to be the big point of contention.
1: Well, this is it because there is some talk that you could remove the median strip there and put in an extra lane and then cars don't have to lose out.
3: It is a very wide median strip. I haven't got the measuring tape.
1: You didn't bring your tape measure. Mark, you've got to pack your badge and your tape measure every time you go out, okay?
3: Understood. Got to bring the badge. Got to bring the tape. But from here, I can see you could certainly have a lovely lane. It is a lane wide. So far, I can see the argument. I can certainly see the argument. But, yeah.
1: All right, Mark Humphreys on the bus. What number bus are you on, Mark?
3: This is the 160X.
1: 160x.
3: You know, look, I've got to say it's picking up pace at the moment, but look, I'm conscious that, you know, depending on the day, it can be worse, and as we get further into the morning.
1: All right, but, well, you keep that stopwatch going. We'll come back to you for an incredibly scientific analysis of the bus lane. Mark Humphries, our public transport correspondent, coming up after the news. It's the end of the line for the former boarding house in Paddington. There's been legal disputes for quite a while. Sydney City Council's got in.

0: involved. We'll get the latest on that. Plus, you're looking for a new series to watch. I'm going to speak to the creator of the cosmic horror meets cold case tale, The Killings at Parish Station. It's Ben Jenkins. He used to work with us on the checkout. I can't wait to have a chat to him. Plus, we'll cross back to Mark Humphreys. You're on 7-2 Breakfast. It is 7:30.
1: Good morning, Tony Matthews with ABC News. The New South Wales Premier says a drop in Sydney house prices could help more young people enter the property market as the government pushes to boost housing supply. Speaking the day after the state budget, Mr. Min says the state needs to build more homes to tackle affordability and keep young people from leaving the state. Major banks are forecasting house price falls around the country. Mr. Min says rising housing approvals and completions are encouraging, but there's still a long way to go.
2: We lose twice as many young people as we gain every year, and that's even taking into consideration that New South Wales is the entry point for more new arrivals to Australia than any other city. So we've got massive challenges in the second most expensive city on earth.
1: Chris Minns. Disability advocates have welcomed an extension of an inquiry into the federal government's proposed overhaul of the National Disability Insurance Scheme. After striking a deal with the Greens, Labor will allow for an 8-week inquiry into the reforms, which include cutting 160,000 participants from the scheme by 2030. In exchange, the minor party will vote to support the government's tax changes in the Senate. Interim President of People with Disability Australia, Jared Sandal-Hay, says the extra time is needed.
3: We welcome any extension into this inquiry. There was absolutely not enough time originally for us to take a very deep look at this bill. We thought it was rushed.
1: The Republican majority US Senate has backed legislation to halt US military action against Iran. Ali Crew has the details.
4: The Senate voted 50-48 in favour of the concurrent resolution, which passed the House of Representatives earlier this month. The vote was nearly along party lines, with four Republicans joining all but one Democrat in favour. The resolution directs President Donald Trump to remove US armed forces from hostilities with or against Iran, but it's likely to remain merely a symbolic vote. The White House has insisted the legislation is not constitutional and thus not binding, but legal experts say that remains contested and it would likely be settled in the courts.
1: Homicide Squad detectives have released CCTV footage as part of an appeal for information into the murder of a man at Lake Macquarie, north of Sydney, earlier this year. Blake Doyle reports.
5: Police were called to Montgomery Street at Argenton on Sunday, April 19, where they found a 38-year-old man had been stabbed. He was treated by paramedics but died at the scene. Strike Force Blave was formed to investigate the killing and as part of their inquiries has released footage of a man they're seeking to identify. He's described as being of Caucasian appearance, believed to be aged in his early 20s with a thin build and blonde hair. He was last seen at a service station in Mayfield wearing a black jacket, black pants with a white graphic and black shoes.
1: The state's internment regulator says a proposed cemetery expansion in the Wallandilly would increase burial supply in Sydney by about 10%. Brooke Chandler reports.
6: Landowner Benema Proprietary Limited is seeking state and federal government approval to increase the capacity of Douglas Park Memorial Park from 27,000 burial plots to 37,000 spaces. It last week received 100 unique submissions with 96 objections. In agency advice submitted to the Planning Department, Cemeteries and Crematoria New South Wales said cemeteries will face acute demand in coming years as baby boomers enter their 80s and the wider population continues to grow. It said the proposal has scope to accept burials for a variety of religious and cultural groups.
1: A 32-year-old man remains in hospital after a crash in Sydney's West, with police advising motorists to avoid the area. Officers were called to Richmond Road at Berkshire Park around 2 a.m, finding a ute had crashed into a power pole. The driver was treated at the scene before being taken to hospital. The road is closed in both directions, with people in the area urged to allow extra travel time. Looking at the weather picture for New South Wales, isolated showers developing along the coast in the evening. It'll be fine elsewhere. Sydney's weather, a mostly sunny day with a chance of late showers.

0: hours, mainly along the coastal fringe, a maximum of 19 degrees. At the moment, it's 8 degrees on the coast, 4 in Penrith, and the humidity is on 77%. Showers are forecast for tomorrow with a top of 18, the chance of a shower or two on Friday, and 17 degrees.
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2: Traffic.
3: It's Vic LaRusso. Traffic delays this morning. Carrying Bar lights out. Captain Cook Drive, Carowa Road, Warringa Freeway, southbound Miller Street for the Harbour Tunnel. The M7 passing Richmond Road, heavy to Sunnyholt Road. We've got delays off the M5 for the Hume Highway. A slow traffic run to North Mead with an accident, Windsor Road, James Roos Drive. And the traffic leaving from the Spit Bridge to Military Road, slow eastbound. From ATN, I'm Vic LaRusso.
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5: Hi, I'm Melissa Clark. On AM after 8, Labor strikes a deal with the Greens to get its tax changes passed. Now the real test, will voters buy it? And the car loan providers preying on vulnerable Australians.
6: And then after 8:30 on Mornings, have you ever wondered what it's like to live with dementia? You're going to meet a man who's making the most of life with his diagnosis. 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
4: Yes, welcome to breakfast, where it is 24 minutes to 8 this Wednesday, the 24th of June. Coming up, we'll find the latest on that. Remember that, yeah, that boarding house in Paddington? It had kind of like 32 residents in it. There was a proposal to turn into a luxury apartment for four. It's been in before the courts. We'll get the latest on that. Plus, we're going to talk to my old mate Ben Jenkins, one of the checkout people. He's kind of written a horror movie, a horror kind of series thing. Is that how horrific it was to deal with me on the checkout? That's going to horror. Plus, we'll cross back to Mark Humphreys, who's looking into bus lanes on the Warringah Freeway at the moment. No, not Warringah Freeway, Warringah Road. Now, we've been talking this morning about niche holiday interests.
7: I'm having a holiday. I am turning my phone all the way off. I am having a luxury.
4: Yes, what's your niche interest? Someone says, in Australia, I always go to bakeries and buy a neenish tart. Then I rate the bakery on their neenish tart. The best one I've found yet is from Boorall in Bucketts Way. So good. Love that. There you go. We've also got Adrian on the line. Adrian, what's your niche holiday interest?
8: Good morning, Craig. Our niche holiday interest, manhole covers.
4: Okay. What got you interested in manhole covers?
8: Well, quite often, particularly in Europe, manhole covers actually have the symbol of the city embedded on them.
4: Oh, yes.
8: So, for example, in Barcelona, you've got bats. In Croatia, you've got the checkerboard coat of arms. So it's really quite fascinating to have a look at them, look down, and learn a little bit of the history and of the city that you're in.
4: That is fantastic, Adrian. I'm concerned when you come back from these European holidays. Are your family like, we're not going to slide night with Adrian, she's just going to show us manhole cover photos?
8: Exactly. All my photo books have manhole covers so that I can remember the city and what the symbol is.
4: Do you know what I love about this, Adrian? This is one of those beautiful coincidences in radio. Somebody's texted in, before I spoke to you, Craig, on a trip to Europe, I observed a tour group focusing on manhole covers, says Max.
8: Oh, well, that could have been us. We do it individually rather than on a tour group.
4: Now you've discovered, Max has told you, there's some tour group. You can join a whole group of people. You're all just looking at manhole covers.
8: Exactly, looking down.
4: Good on you, Adrian. I love it.
8: All right, thanks,
4: Let us know your niche approach. I love it. There's another one here. This Wendy says, wherever I travel, I find the Zara store and have my photo taken with my purchase at the front of the store. This includes all through Europe, USA, China, Korea, Scandinavia, Japan, even Bali. What an extraordinary weird thing to be doing. Keep going with your niches. 1-300-222-702. Somebody said that the manhole covers are incredible in Japan.

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0: Well, we know we're trying to get more houses in Sydney, and this led to a particular controversy when a boarding house that had 32 people in it on Selwyn Street in Paddington was purchased and was going to be returned into four luxury apartments. The City of Sydney was opposed to this, as were some local members. What is the latest on this? City of Sydney Councillor Sylvie Elsmore joins me this morning. Morning, Councillor.
4: Good morning, Craig.
0: So there's been a legal decision on this, and it seems like the development's going to be allowed to go ahead, is it?
4: Yeah, this is a really sad outcome, actually. The City of Sydney had fought a really good fight with the local residents and the tenants to try and keep this boarding house. But after we won the original case, the developer then appealed, and they've just won the appeal. And the appeal will allow them to, I mean, to be honest, they had already closed the boarding house and they'd already kicked everybody out while the legal cases were going on. But this will allow them to now create the luxury dwellings where there used to be the 32-room boarding house.
0: Okay. Now, was the council involved in the legal action? Were you funding the legal action?
4: Yeah, so the council, the developer had said, you've got to, normally, most developers don't do this, actually. They just close the boarding house and trust that no one's going to enforce it. But this developer did apply for a DA, said, I want to do something different. I want to make the luxury apartments. And the council said, no, that would lead to an unreasonable loss of affordable housing in the area. And we're going to refuse the development. Then the developer took council to court and council fought very hard for the case, set a new precedent, which is amazing. But then the developer appealed and this is where we've ended up.
0: So you set a new precedent initially, but now has this set a precedent the other way, which is that affordable housing cannot be a reason to say no to other developments?
4: Not a strong enough reason. And to be honest, council was always pretty aware that this is going to be a difficult case to win. The laws around protecting boarding houses are far, far too weak. And that was partly proven by the fact that even while we were fighting this case and the residents had lobbied so hard and made such a strong case about how important this community was and how important this housing was, that in the meantime, there was nothing that stopped the developers from actually evicting everybody anyway. So for the last 12 months, it's been a fight over what happens to an empty building that used to have 32 people living in it.
0: I mean, isn't this just progress, Sylvie? Isn't this what happens? I mean, developers buy things, they improve this, and, you know, a boarding house will open somewhere else where there's an old building. Isn't that just how it works?
4: I think it's an example of how much our housing system is failing. I mean, this was a boarding house that was making money. You obviously make quite a lot of money if you have even charging low rents, but you're charging them to 32 different people living in very close quarters. But it didn't compare to the millions upon millions upon millions that the luxury apartments can now sell for because of Sydney's housing markets. We're one of the few cities in the world that will let this kind of quite important affordable housing be lost with so few protections. You know, our law also allows things like people not to maintain the building and then use the excuse that it's too run down and it would be too expensive to upgrade. There's lots of things we could do that other cities do better. We just let the market run it and this is where we end up.
0: So what kind of other cities? Do they have legislation in place to protect places like this? I mean, have you spoken to the government about maybe moving for more protections for affordable housing?
4: Yeah, so the council's been very strong because we in the inner city, City of Sydney Inner West, have more boarding houses than anywhere else. We've always had more. We've been obviously losing them at a rapid rate, but we're still talking about thousands of people who live in this pretty low income, close knit quarters housing. And we've been lobbying for a long time, for years, for the government to change the law. There's been a boarding house review and then everyone just sat on it in state government for 5 years. There's another review underway. It was supposed to be released last year. Basically, we need new laws if we have any chance of protecting this housing, because the people in this housing don't have anywhere else to go. They're not going to be priorities for the social housing list. There were older people who'd lived there for 45 years. You've got to be 80 or older to be a priority to get into social housing, and there's none of that public or social housing around anyway.
0: It does seem like there's still a bit of a gap in the market there. Thanks for speaking to us this morning, Sylvie. Appreciate it.
4: No worries, thanks, Craig.
0: Sylvie Elsmore, Greens councillor for the City of Sydney.
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0: Are you looking for a new watch? Are you looking for perhaps a cosmic horror meets cold case tale? Oh, that's just not more of those out there. Well, you might better watch. This new one's coming to Stan. It's called The Killings at Parish Station.
6: I found this book. It's about a group of people who receive a signal from the heavens.
7: But something else answers.
8: Every 37 years, there's a convergence.
9: I'm not here for a haircut, Georgie.
8: We need to fix this, you and me.
6: This whole thing was shunted. They covered it up.
10: At what point did you stop trusting me?
11: I don't know if it's a signal, if it's God. One thing I know for sure, you're terrified of him.
0: Yes, and the writer of this new series might surprise you. It surprised me, Ben Jenkins, who used to work with us. He was on the screen at the checkout. He worked with us in the Chaser shows. Jenkins, what's this? This is not a comedy sketch about the consumer law. This is a very big change here.
12: I kept putting consumer law stuff in it and they kept taking it out.
0: Exactly.
12: I thought, this stuff's important, man.
0: Firstly, can I have a first complaint here, right?
12: Okay.
0: So I had to watch this to interview, right?
12: You did, yes.
0: Now, I have a rule on this show, which is that I don't watch horror. I'm too scared of horror. I've interviewed the people that made the Saw movies.
12: Sure.
0: And I've had to admit to them that I haven't watched it. I got into this, I was actually quite pleased. It's not too horror-y. Wussy Craig was able to watch it.
12: Yeah, set a Wussy Craig bar.
0: Yeah.
12: We had a picture of you in the writer's room.
0: Yeah, yeah. But now I'm sucked in. Does the horror get worse later? Am I going to have you checking out?
12: Look, I mean, it kind of ebbs and flows. I didn't realise I was creating a really scary show until I had to bring my 7-year-old to set because we were shooting during the school holidays and just childcare fell through. So I was like, Moses, come with me, buddy. And it was only when we were on set and we were shooting some stuff that, like, for the first time, I was like, this is actually quite frightening.
0: It's quite frightening, isn't it? Well, it's interesting though, because the thing I find fascinating about watching horror is that it's so about the music, right? Like, some of the stuff you're watching there, if there wasn't the music there, I wouldn't be scared at all. Like, even though there's a bit of blood and gore, but the music just makes you on edge.
12: And can I tell you, like, when you're editing something like this and when you're sitting in the edit suite for so long on it, you don't get the music for a really long time.
0: Yeah.
12: So it's quite surreal watching it, just being like, oh, it doesn't work. What have we done?
0: Yeah, this is entirely a disaster.
12: And then, you know, Michael Yuzdurski, who did the score, you know, that stuff comes in and you go, oh, thank God.
0: Yeah, it is a horror. Now, explain me what a cosmic horror meets cold case tale. Talk us through, what is the story here?
12: First of all, when I was writing it, I didn't necessarily set out to do horror initially or cosmic horror. I had this idea of I wanted to do like an urban legend. I wanted to create like a thing that happened in the 80s that people still talk about today. Mm. And I think our landscape is perfect for that and our media landscape is perfect for that as well. So I just started writing this thing. And as I started writing the story, after a couple of days, I started going, oh, this is horror. Like what I'm doing is horror. And as for cosmic horror, I mean, like, you know, it's this rich tradition going back to sort of, you know, the early 20th century, late 19th century. And it's all about the unknowable. It's all about sort of madness. It's all about sort of, you know, the cosmos and all that sort of stuff. And that just really appeals to me on a heap of different levels. So that's where I kind of landed with that. But the story is that there's this sort of massacre in the middle of the desert at this research station in 1987. Two cops are sent to sort of check it out. We tell that story in 1987 and then we tell a story in the present day with the same characters still kind of reckoning with this thing.
0: Yeah, yeah. What I like about it is in the current day setting, you've got a podcast that is covering this murder from the past because, of course, all crime from the past is currently being covered in a podcast.
12: Yeah.
0: Yeah. We're at the ABC right now. There's four stories above me of podcasts looking at crime.
12: Yeah, the podcasters were like probably the funnest thing to write because, as you may know, I have a podcast. It's not a crime podcast, but it's with your fellow stablemate Michael Hing in the building. And we've done that for years. So when it comes to sort of writing idiot podcasters, that was a real holiday for me.
0: Yeah, that was the easy part.
12: It was so easy, man.
0: I got to say, the set in the outback, it is stunning. The Australian outback is amazing. What a place to shoot. It is so beautiful. Where was this shot?
12: We shot it in Broken Hill. We shot it in the middle of a clay pan in Broken Hill in one of those properties that's about the size of Belgium, with sort of, you know, horizon to horizon desert, no phone reception, just us and a radio tower that we built.
0: You built that radio tower?
12: Yeah. So the base is practical. The dish itself, that's some really great VFX. But we built an entire sort of
0: look. How extraordinary.
12: Yeah.
0: That is amazing. Well, it looks stunning. And look, I really hate to say it, I really loved it. Ben, I was hoping to really tear you apart here, you should go back to consumer affairs sketches. But no, I think you found your places. The Killing at Parish Station, it starts tonight on Stan. We'll see how many episodes I get through before I get a bit too scared. But thanks for coming in, Ben.
12: Thanks, mate.
0: Ben Jenkins there.
13: And I'ma do it my way.
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15: I'm having a holiday. I am turning my phone all the way
0: up. Yes, we are looking at niche holiday interests today. Maddie from Wesley, what's your niche holiday interest?
16: G'day, op shops.
0: Op shop.
16: Everywhere you go.
0: Yes.
16: Anytime you stop off in a small town, like if you're driving to Brisbane or driving to Melbourne, stop in a small town, check out the op shop.
0: Maddie, I am the same. I'm the same. I love it. And overseas op shops, I love seeing them. They're really different. Like Japan's op shops, they're not like secondhand clothes. It's just, it looks like Japan went to America in 1980 and bought everything and just bought it back and stored it until now. It's totally bizarre.
16: They do like the American culture, but we did find some in Japan, surprisingly, not even really searching for them, but just you sort of happen across them.
0: Yeah.
16: And you can see what people's kind of little, you know, whatever trinkets they've got at home, and that changes everywhere you go.
0: Yeah. I think it's a great one. It's not even that niche because, you know, I think a few of us do that one. It's not as niche as the guy that just gets the
16: Maybe
0: bin
16: not.
0: Schedule. Good on you, Maddie. Nicola's on the line. Morning, Nicola. What's your niche travelling interest?
17: Oh, good morning, Craig. Look, I wouldn't say I'm a niche traveller, but your previous caller that talked about visiting Zara stores reminded me of my recent trip. I was in Azerbaijan and I do like a Zara shop, so I popped in to have a look at it. And they were selling a cap, like one of those embroidered baseball caps with writing on it. And the writing said Coffs Harbour Beach Club.
0: Really?
17: In
0: Azerbaijan. In Azerbaijan.
17: They were selling a Coffs Harbour Beach Club cap.
0: Please tell me you bought it, Nicola.
17: I had to. Of course I did.
0: Of course you did. That is extraordinary. What a classic.
17: I can't explain why. There were also three Gloria Jean's coffee stores in Baku, Azerbaijan, which also confused me deeply.
0: That is confusing, isn't it? Well, this is the thing. This is why we travel to, you know, to get Coffs Harbour hats and Starbucks and stuff. Good on you. Thank you very much, Nicola. Let us know your niche interest. 0467922702.
14: Public transport correspondent Mark Humphreys, only on 702 ABC Radio Sydney Breakfast with Craig Rucastle.
0: Yes, our public transport correspondent joins us this morning, Mark.
18: Oh, my goodness. So much cover. Okay.
0: Man, just quickly, just by the way, niche holidays, somebody says exactly what her daughter does, the same as you, goes around looking for scone shops, so you're not alone.
18: Oh, fantastic. Excellent. All right. That's a good egg.
0: Now, you've been put onto this particular challenge this morning by Pauline in DY, who wanted you to look at the buses, whether or not a bus lane would help the buses on Moringa Road. And what have you found?
18: Okay. All right. So short answer, yes, we were clogged up on Warringah Road for a period. I must admit, it did clear up. And so I have to accept that, obviously, depending on you know, different times and as the day goes on, I'm sure it does get really clogged up. But it ultimately was quite a smooth ride. So the challenge, I think, is actually Boundary Street. So Warringah Road becomes Boundary Street as it's heading towards Chatswood. It goes from three lanes to two. I think Boundary Street is causing most of the time that we were stopped was on Boundary Street.
0: Okay.
18: So, yes, you can put the bus lane on Warringah Road. If you do that, you are going to have to tear up that median strip, which I'm very much in favour of. That median strip is too wide on Warringah Road.
0: Well, although we have heard from people, apparently a lot of people, they kind of use that as a halfway point because there's so many lanes to cross.
18: Yeah, no, we'll need some sort of pedestrian, overhead footpath or some sort of tunnel system. But broadly speaking, that median strip is taking up too much space.
0: So have you got a solution for Boundary Street then? Can we make that three lanes?
18: Tear it up. Yes, exactly. I think Boundary Street, we need to...
0: Did you say tear it up?
18: I just said tear it up. It's not enough for the amount of people that need to get to Chatswood. I'm sorry, there's some big changes are needed for Boundary Street.
0: If we just change the name to Warringah Road, does it become

0: And then now, do I need to award the best
1: Oh yeah, I keep
0: station?
1: forgetting. I keep forgetting, Mark. I'm so caught up in the caught on the bus. You are also going to announce this morning Sydney's best train station. We'd narrowed it down to Wirunga Museum and Mount Victoria. Mark, I think I've got a drum roll here for you. What have you gone with, mate?
0: The best train station in Sydney is Mount Victoria.
1: Mount Victoria. What got it there, Mark? What got it there?
0: It's the classic sandstone building. It's the picturesque, as you're sort of coming through, you're cutting through the rock face. The gardens and the plants, there's a wonderful variety that is very well looked after. It's got the classic timetable of, you know, the next train, the classic, you know, yellow wooden timetable that is manually updated. Mm. So it's a charming, charming detail. It's got a heated waiting room, which is obviously very important in that area. So there's just tick, tick, tick,
1: that's
0: tick.
1: Sounding so very good. And Wirunga came close, didn't it? I mean, Wirunga has so many positives.
0: Wirunga
1: as well,
0: very
1: but
0: close.
1: In the end.
0: Yes, gorgeous gardens at Wirunga. And honourable mention I'd like to say to Waverton for its lift that has music in it. I think they need to give a shout out to Waverton. And of course, a shout out to Clyde as the one station from which you can see a big sign that says Mr. Bumwash. So
1: yeah,
0: shout out to Clyde.
1: Yeah, it's interesting that. I mean, can you imagine if Mount Victoria had a big Bumwash sign? It would be the perfect station.
0: First station in Australia.
1: Good on you, Mark. You're doing great work out there as a public transport correspondent, as always.
0: I'm doing something. Thank you, Craig.
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1: Traffic. What's happening on our roads, Alf?
3: Craig, good morning. Through North Mead, Windsor Road still closed both directions between Moxham's Road and James Roos Drive due to a car and truck crash. Avoid the area. Also, Berkshire Park, still a section of Richmond Road, remains closed as well between Landilla Road and St Mary's Road. There are local diversions there too. Carrying by lights, flashing amber, Captain Cook Drive at Kawarra Road. And if you're travelling through North Mead on public transport, mainly buses, they are diverting from a section of Windsor Road due to that crash. Up to 5 stops are being missed. 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Transport, nsw.info or livetraffic.com for the roads.
1: Thank you very much, Alf. Hamish McDonald joins us. Morning, Hamish. Do you have a niche holiday interest?
4: I cannot believe that no one has called in about this so far. I've thoroughly enjoyed this, particularly the crinkle cut chips in Italy. I reckon I could go for some of those. Supermarkets in other countries.
1: Oh, yeah, no, that is good, actually.
4: So you just, or convenience stores. Like, there's just this whole world of kind of like-for-like products.
1: Yes.
4: That are not quite the same.
1: Indeed.
4: They have similar names, but they're a little bit different. And it's just so exciting to go and see how they shop in Germany.
1: Well, exactly. Talking about our former country too, Scotland. I remember going to a supermarket there and I was fascinated because it was like, There's no fresh fruit or vegetable almost.
4: Oh, yes.
1: Extraordinary. Like, just, from an Australian perspective, you come in and you go, oh, what do they eat here?
4: Totally. I mean, they obviously have lots of things you can just put in a deep fryer.
1: Deep fryer, exactly.
4: That is their mode of cooking. I don't, even things like going to a convenience store or a supermarket in Japan.
1: Oh, yeah. That's
4: just fascinating.
1: That's a new world, yes.
4: I would say we tend to sort of get quite upset. People like you get quite upset about the amount of wrapping in Australia, but then you go to other countries.
1: Oh, yeah, Japan definitely drives you crazy.
4: They are, that, you know, in, like, I lived in Southeast Asia for a while where they individually wrapped items of fruit.
1: Yes.
4: You know, you'd be like, does this grape need to be wrapped?
1: It does my head in, as you can imagine. What's coming up on the show today?
4: So we're going to continue discussing the budget, seeing, you know, who's really worried, particularly the health sector. We're going to hear from the AMA. The other thing we're going to do this morning is talk to a man living with dementia, who, despite that diagnosis, is really making the most of his life.
1: Yeah, wow.
4: And he wants to answer your questions. If you're caring for someone, if you've had a diagnosis, about what you can still do, even with that sort of diagnosis.
1: Sounds fascinating. Hamish will be with you at 8:30. Have a lovely day.

0: aimed at making transport more affordable. A $50 toll cap, a freeze on Opel fares increasing, and a $100 discount on car registration are among the changes over the next 12 months, aimed at reducing transport costs. Roads Minister Jenny Aitchison says the discount on car registration will apply only to private cars.
1: Owners who get their rego paper in the mail from the 21st of July will notice the $100 discount coming through. That will continue for 12 months, so no one will miss out. If you've just paid your rego, you'll get it next year, but for most people, it will be coming through in coming months.
0: The New South Wales Premier says more shark-spotting drones could be rolled out at beaches across the state after a woman was mauled by a shark this month. Sydney swimmer Leah Stewart lost an arm after the attack earlier this month while swimming between the flags at Coogee. Chris Minns says the government is examining shark nets and expanded drone surveillance.
2: I can't promise a foolproof situation in New South Wales beaches where there won't be sharks or even shark attacks, but we think we can mitigate the risk by using old technology like nets and new technology like drones, and we'll have more to say about it pretty soon.
0: The US Senate has passed a resolution directing President Donald Trump to withdraw American armed forces from hostilities against Iran. North America correspondent Cayman Gock reports.
3: The War Powers Resolution is largely symbolic and is unlikely to have a significant impact on the war in Iran, as a ceasefire is already in place and the US has withdrawn its naval blockade from the Strait of Hormuz. But this is the strongest bipartisan rebuke of the conflict since it began in February. The Republican-controlled Senate voted 50-48 in favour of the resolution, with four Republicans voting in favour and another two absent. The House of Representatives passed the measure earlier this month after Republican leaders failed to unify the party in opposition. Cayman Gock, ABC News, Washington.
0: The grandfather of a 9-year-old Australian girl who was shot dead by police in Pakistan is calling for justice. Kaysen Ho has the story.
4: Perth girl Hania Emid was visiting relatives in the city of Chakwa when she was shot at least five times by police who mistook her family for thieves. The Prime Minister Anthony Albanese is understood to have penned a letter about the case to his Pakistani counterpart Shahbaz Sharif. Hania Emid's grandfather Mazhar Hussain Chauhan has told the ABC he's grateful to Mr Albanese.
5: Whether we get justice because of the Australian Prime Minister or police, we just want justice.
4: Pakistan's Crime Control Department is pursuing murder charges against the officer involved in the shooting.
0: A renewable energy consortium has admitted internal failures led to the destruction of an Aboriginal heritage rock shelter during the construction of transmission infrastructure near Mudgee in central west New South Wales. Xanthi Gregory reports.
6: An investigation conducted by ACERES into how the site on Wiradjuri country was irreparably damaged found failures in site design and on-site construction protocols. In March, the contractor appointed by the New South Wales government to build power lines for the Central West Orana Renewable Energy Zone demolished the rock shelter during land clearing, despite them having knowledge of the structure and its cultural significance. In a statement, ACERES said it's implemented stronger controls to better protect Aboriginal heritage items. It said it has apologised unreservedly to traditional owners and the broader community, and that it recognises that it has a lot of work to do to rebuild trust.
0: Portugal has claimed a comprehensive 5-0 win over Uzbekistan at the Football World Cup. Tom Wildey has more from California.
7: Portugal captain Cristiano Ronaldo scored twice in the game to become the country's all-time World Cup goals leader. He also became the first player to score in six World Cups and the oldest ever player to score multiple times in a World Cup match. England has been frustrated by Ghana, the sides playing out a nil-all draw.
0: Looking at the weather around the state, isolated showers developing along the coast in the evening. It'll be fine elsewhere. Sydney's weather, a mostly sunny day with the chance of late showers, mainly along the coastal fringe and a top of 19 degrees. Right now it's 8 degrees on the coast, it's 5 in Penrith, and the humidity is on 76%. Showers tomorrow and a top of 18, the chance of a shower or two on Friday and 17 degrees, with showers forecast for the weekend. 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
8: Good morning. Welcome to AM. I'm Melissa Clark in Canberra, coming to you from Ngunnawal country and acknowledging other custodians. On today's program, exorbitant interest rates, excessive fees and debt traps, the car loan providers preying on vulnerable Australians. and the KPMG

It's 8 o'clock. Good morning. Tony Matthews with ABC News. The state government says it's focusing on cost of living relief for families in this year's budget, with a package of funding

0: scandal. Will the growing stain across professional services prompt change?
1: Whether it really leads in itself to any improvement, I'm not sure. It hasn't in the past. It's just gone back to business as usual. So I think there's a real moral glut.
0: But first, the federal government is poised to see the parliament pass its much-debated changes to taxes affecting property and other assets after striking a deal with the Greens. Labor has agreed to close a property loophole for self-managed super funds and extend an inquiry into the overhaul of the National Disability Insurance Scheme. Oliver Gordon reports.
2: Labor's generational tax changes aimed at making the housing system fairer for young people are set to pass parliament. But in the Melbourne suburb of Pakenham, mother of three, Tanya Bowman, isn't happy.
3: I don't think it's fair considering Albo and all of his little cohort have already made their money off their investment properties.
2: The lifelong Labor voter doesn't think the government's changes to capital gains taxes and negative gearing will get her kids into a home of their own. And she's already decided she's going to throw her support behind One Nation at the next federal election.
3: I've got a 31-year-old that still has to live at home with his parents because he can't afford his own house. He works full-time and cannot afford to buy his own home.
4: And so the government's saying that they're doing this to make houses more affordable?
3: No, absolutely not, because all your investors are going to sell up.
4: And so won't that make it easier for your son to buy?
3: No, because he still hasn't got the income with the cost of living and whatnot. He still hasn't got the income to support a loan.
2: After securing the support of the Greens, the Albanese government's plans will pass Parliament this week. The changes, announced as part of the federal budget, mean that from July next year, the 50% capital gains tax discount will be replaced with a model that reduces tax in line with inflation. And the negative gearing of residential property will be restricted exclusively to new builds, whilst being grandfathered for existing property investors. Former advisor to Prime Ministers Kevin Rudd and Julia Gillard, Sean Kelly, has watched the backlash to the budget closely.
5: I think it's always important to remember in politics that being liked isn't the only factor. It might not even be the most important factor.
2: The Sydney Morning Herald columnist and author isn't convinced negative sentiment about the changes will still be a major theme at the next federal election.
5: You have to do things that make voters look at you and think, they had a bit of backbone. They pursued their convictions. They did things that they thought were right for the country.
2: The Greens are supporting the changes after the two parties cut a deal that stops self-managed super funds from borrowing to purchase housing. The deal also sees an inquiry into the federal government's proposed overhaul of the National Disability Insurance Scheme extended by 8 weeks. Jared Sandal-Hay is interim president at People with Disability Australia.
6: There was absolutely not enough time originally for us to take a very deep look at this bill.
2: Labor says its changes are to make the NDIS sustainable. It will see more than 240,000 people shifted off the scheme over 4 years. Jared Sandal-Hay is fighting for more protections.
6: We need to go a lot further than we have so far.
0: Jared Sandal-Hay from People with Disability Australia, ending that report by Oliver Gordon and Pablo Vinales. Doubts are building about the future of accounting and consulting giant KPMG in the wake of a major corporate governance scandal. KPMG has been accused of misusing confidential information to win contracts and mistreating the whistleblower who made the claims. Several leaders at the firm have been removed or have quit, but experts say the fallout could be just beginning. Anthony Wheely, KC, is the chair of the Centre for Public Integrity. He joined me earlier. Anthony Wheely, thank you very much for speaking with AM this morning.
1: My pleasure.
0: Do you think KPMG can survive a scandal of this magnitude?
1: I don't think it can, really. I think that this is a huge scandal, and I think it will, in due course, almost certainly lose its government contracts. That's where the majority of its income comes from. It only

0: traditional audit and accounting. It's really consultancy work that really is the big earner for it. And if that drops out at government level, not just federal but state as well, it may. It's going to destroy the Australian part of the business completely.
1: So what do you make of the moves KPMG has made so far? It's announced a governance overhaul. It's going to appoint a new independent chair and have more independent directors. Do you think that's not sufficient to save it?
0: Well, we've heard it all before, if not from KPMG, from others, you know, Price Waterhouse. Then we think back to bigger scandals even, like that led to the Banking Royal Commission. You always get this call for an independent somebody to take over and complete change in culture. It would be wonderful if they would do it, but it seems that a few months go by and it becomes business as usual. That's my fear, that these sort of announcements don't really amount to anything other than window dressing. And maybe they're sincere at the moment in making them, but as soon as business gets back to normal, the scandalous behaviour gets back to normal. The model is wrong. Their model is wrong. You know, I mean, they're not really an accounting firm. They've got an accounting section, as I say, but majority of their work comes from consultancy, and it's bound to lead to conflicts of interest, and they don't seem to be able to recognise just how wrong it is to allow conflicts of interest to flourish and to take financial advantage of them.
1: Do you think there needs to be external regulation that prevents companies consulting with governments from having auditing functions related to those areas as part of the same corporate structure?
0: Oh, I think certainly. I think certainly something like that's important to do. And also their own structure, you know, internal structure, with this all being a partnership rather than subject to the Corporations Act, you know, means that there's very little scrutiny, very little governance and control of governance from an external point of view. I mean, that doesn't help either. And then, of course, we've got this business where Professor Brendan Lyon is litigating to try and carve them out from the liability cap that is available for accountants and auditors. That too is a disincentive for them to improve their behaviour, I think.
1: It would be a pretty extraordinary move, though, to try and put restrictions on those sorts of partnership models.
0: I agree. And look, you know, the relationship between the Big Four and government is not a healthy one. You know, they're donors to the government. They get the government work. You know, you pay us big money in donations and we'll get to know you well and then we'll give you work. I mean, it's not healthy. It's what we call the undue influence of money, and it quickly can lead to a soft form of corruption. There's no doubt about it.
1: So do you think the government needs to nonetheless try and tackle the use of partnership models in this sector? Is that ultimately
0: what you think
1: so. Needs to happen?
0: Mm. Yes, I think so. I think that's very important. And, you know, just looking at the bigger picture, from the government's point of view too, all this reliance on the Big Four has meant that the public service has gone further into decline. They should be using the public service for these important questions that arise and not become reliant, as they have done, on the Big Four.
1: What's the impact on trust in the financial sector more broadly if auditors don't, or at least do not appear to be scrupulous in their conduct?
0: Well, you've seen what Lendlease's reaction has been, and I think that's the immediate reaction. You know, we can't trust these people. We can't trust them having access to all our books and records. So that I think will, in the short term, reverberate throughout the business community. Whether it really leads in itself to any improvement, I'm not sure. You know, it hasn't in the past with the other scandals I've mentioned. It's just gone back to business as usual. So I think there's a real moral glut in the corporate world at the moment that's not being adequately addressed by the regulators and not being adequately addressed by the government.
1: Anthony Wheely, thank you very much for speaking with AM this morning.
0: A pleasure, Melissa. A pleasure.
1: And Anthony Wheely is the chair of the Centre for Public Integrity. A new report is warning people to be careful of harmful traps in car loans. The corporate watchdog ASIC has found some lenders are charging high interest rates and excessive fees, which can lead to big debts and vehicle repossession. ASIC says it's First Nations customers and those on low incomes who are often the worst affected. National Consumer Affairs reporter Michael Atkin has this exclusive story.
2: Holly Reed's stress levels begin to rise when her car repayment is coming. Each fortnight, the

0: single mum pays $339, but it's a struggle.
1: I get a lot of anxiety around that week, especially if I get an extra bill come in or if rego's up. It's that uncertainty of whether or not I'm going to be able to make it through the week and have enough food to feed the kids.
0: The Cairns woman hasn't missed a repayment since she borrowed $22,000 from Rapid Loans in late 2024, but she's fallen behind on other bills. Holly Reid wasn't aware she'd been charged almost $5,000 in fees until she contacted a financial counsellor for help, despite it being in the contract fine print.
1: It kind of made me a bit emotional, to be honest.
0: A new report by the corporate watchdog ASIC into the car loan sector reveals common traps people like Holly are falling into. It found median interest rates as high as 22% and raised concerns over whether some lenders were charging excessive fees.
2: Big variations in the fees that were charged to consumers that could actually contribute to the overall value of a loan. So in the worst example we found on a loan a total value of around $49,000, the fees themselves came up to over $9,000 of that loan.
0: ASIC Commissioner Alan Kirkland says consumers are often left with massive debts even after their car is repossessed.
2: For around 90% of those who had their cars repossessed, they still owed half of the actual loan value. That raises concerns for us about whether those loans were suitable in the first place.
0: Alex Price-Bush from the Indigenous Consumer Assistance Network represents Holly Reid. He questions whether Rapid Loans breached its responsible lending obligations and is requesting a hardship arrangement to help her cope.
3: Holly sought the assistance of a broker to get this loan and had made some things very clear to that broker which were not included in the assessment and should have been taken into consideration before providing her with the finance for the vehicle.
0: Rapid Loans declined to be interviewed. The company told the ABC that all fees and charges are disclosed before a customer goes ahead and it was assessing Holly Reid's hardship application. It added her loan application was assessed in line with the company's responsible lending obligations.
4: Michael Atkin and Lucy Kemp with that report. You're listening to AM where it's 17 minutes past eight. Despite best efforts to prevent suicide, in Australia one person is still dying by suicide every 3 hours. But a world-first program known as the National Suicide Prevention Outcomes Map is being launched today with the aim of determining where the gaps are in services for those experiencing crisis and distress. Catherine Gregory reports.
5: Jo Riley knows all too well what can happen when people go through crisis periods in their life without the right support.
6: So when I was younger, I went through a period of suicidal crisis, and not long after that, my family lost my dad to suicide.
5: At first, Jo Riley thought something was wrong with her, but then she realised people don't come to these suicidal points in isolation.
6: The different pressures we carry, whether we feel connected and whether we feel that we matter.
5: In hindsight, Jo Riley says better services, such as social or mental health support, to help with life's major transitions and challenges, in addition to crisis support, could have made a difference, which is why she's been involved in developing a key component of the National Suicide Prevention Strategy, an outcomes map, which, in a world first, will measure success in suicide prevention.
6: By now pairing that quantitative data with lived experience and narrative data, we can fill the gap by showing what supports people to navigate these transitions, why those supports mattered, and what contributes to distress emerging.
5: The map will allow policymakers to measure the supports available for preventing people reaching suicidal distress and whether the help for those actually experiencing suicidal distress is accessible. That could look like better work-life balances, boosting physical activity or supporting financial literacy, as well as seeing a GP regularly or carers getting mental health support.
7: And we can then learn at scale across Australia where to invest for the greatest impact in the future.
5: Dr. Nicholas Proctor, Chair of the National Suicide Prevention Office Advisory Board.
7: So we have these numbers that go around suicide deaths, activities around service use, but we don't know about the deeper experiences when people are feeling safe, supported, connected, and whether systems are actually working the way they should before a crisis happens.
5: As the head of the National Suicide Prevention Office, which is launching the map, Dr.

0: Dr. Alex Haynes explains why it's so critical to reducing rates of suicide in Australia.
1: And the outcomes map will help us understand the number of people that Australians feel they can call on for support during those times. It will also enable us to identify the strength of those relationships or the sense of connection to these supports and whether this is changing over time.
0: The first report based on the map will be released next year.
2: Catherine Gregory, and if you or anyone you know need help, you can call Lifeline on 13 11 14. The grandfather of a nine-year-old Australian girl, Hania Emud, who was shot dead by police in Pakistan, is calling for justice over her death. A legal advocate says the girl was caught in a crossfire of excessive lethal force used by Pakistan's Crime Control Department. The newly established department is under scrutiny for its use of force, having killed more than 900 people in the first 8 months of its operations. Kaysen Ho filed this report.
3: Overlooking an ordinary street in Chakwal, Pakistan, is a black billboard emblazoned with an eagle and two guns, the emblem of the Punjab Crime Control Department. It's on this street where one of the CCD's officers killed nine-year-old Perth schoolgirl Hania Emud. Local media shared CCTV of the moment police opened fire on the family's vehicle.
4: Investigation team bana di
3: gayi. They had just been robbed at gunpoint and were attempting to flee a shootout between police and the robbers. Hania was shot at least five times. Her grandfather, Mazar Hussain Chauhan, telling the ABC he saw her just hours earlier, smiling and happy, having dinner with their family.
5: I saw the dead body of my granddaughter on a stretcher, and my son and grandson were injured. Police and doctors were working. I lost consciousness. I loved her more than my own sons.
3: Hania's death has renewed criticisms of the Crime Control Department, which the Human Rights Commission of Pakistan says is responsible for 924 extrajudicial killings in the first 8 months of its creation last year. Pakistan's Supreme Court advocate Muhammad Azhar Sadiq has accused the CCD of bypassing the courts to administer its own justice.
6: This is an uncontrolled department, uncontrolled, and vague, unguided discretion has been granted to them to kill anybody, to take away life of anybody, without any reasons.
3: But CCD Chief Sahel Zafar Chatta maintains one of his department's key principles is the minimum use of force, telling local media Hania's death is an outlier caused by one officer's criminal negligence.
7: That use of force, excessive force, it led to tragic demise of a little girl and injuries to her brother and father.
3: The CCD is pursuing murder charges against the officer and says it's reviewing its training protocols. But it's done little to assure locals where the shooting unfolded, like Muhammad Amar.
8: People are scared. They're scared because they wonder if the CCD is there for our protection or targeted murders.
3: The Prime Minister, Anthony Albanese, is understood to have penned a letter about Hania's case to his Pakistani counterpart, Shahbaz Sharif, after last week calling for a transparent investigation into the girl's death. Hania's grandfather says he's grateful.
5: We want justice, no matter how. Whether we get justice because of the Australian Prime Minister or police, we just want justice.
2: Hania's grandfather, Mazar Hussain Chauhan, ending that report by Kaysen Ho. In Papua New Guinea, a major pipeline supplying water to the city of Port Moresby is at risk of collapsing. The ABC can reveal claims the PNG government was warned about the issue more than a year ago, and the problems extend far beyond one leak. PNG correspondent Marion Farr reports.
9: In Port Moresby, residents like Kathy Sebetman are used to making do.
10: Where we are, water is not so reliable.
9: When the taps are running, she fills containers of water to use when the pipes run dry.
10: Oh, it's very frustrating. Yeah. We need water every day.
9: The city's water infrastructure was built by Australia in the 1960s before PNG gained independence. Since then, it's hardly been maintained or upgraded, and the population has grown rapidly, according to Paul Barker, director of the Institute of National Affairs.
11: You have a city which is moving on to a million people.
9: Now, a major pipeline that supplies more than half the city's water has a serious leak and is at risk of rupturing. The pipe's steel walls, once 15 millimetres thick, have eroded to just 2 millimetres in some areas, with over 100 million litres of water rushing through every day. Shay Scoville from the Manufacturers Council of PNG says it's been a long time coming.
4: But unfortunately, sometimes it's not until you have an absolute crisis where you've got no other choice that you get the attention, I guess, of the government and the resource allocation, and that's the big problem.
9: Preparations are underway to repair the leak, with materials being freighted in from Australia, China and the Netherlands. But Paul Barker says the government should have been ready to act sooner.
12: Preparation is occurring now, but it's very much last minute an almost desperate preparation.
9: The ABC can reveal claims the state-owned entity, Water PNG, had been warning members of the PNG government of an impending water crisis for more than a year. And the problems go well beyond a single leak. Documents addressed to PNG's cabinet state that multiple critical water assets are showing signs of imminent failure, and the city's broader water network is operating under extreme and unsustainable risk, with little to no redundancy. If a failure were to occur, it could have major health, security and economic consequences. Reports seen by the ABC also claim Water PNG is effectively insolvent and is owed more than $80 million from the PNG government in unpaid water bills. Paul Barker again.
12: State-owned enterprises that have been managing utilities have been, frankly, poorly managed.
9: In response to questions, PNG's Minister for State-Owned Enterprises, William Duma, referred the ABC to Water PNG. Water PNG and its shareholder, Kumul Consolidated Holdings, have not responded to the ABC's questions. From Port Moresby, this is Marion Farr reporting for AM.
2: Do Australia's popular beaches need constant daylight drone surveillance to guard against shark attacks? It's a question politicians are asking in the wake of a spate of serious and fatal incidents at beaches in New South Wales, Queensland and Western Australia. And there's been another big shark spotted at Sydney's Bondi Beach this morning. Nick Grimm reports.
13: Just 11 days after a close-to-fatal shark attack on Sydney's Coogee Beach, today another big ocean predator has been spotted close to swimmers and surfers at nearby Bondi.
14: All right, guys, stay out of the water again. That white shark is out there again.
15: Could you just exit the water, please, and listen to lifeguard instructions?
13: The alarm raised by Jason Iggledon, operator of the social media account Drone Shark App. He daily patrols the skies above the waters of Bondi, keeping a watch on what lies beneath.
14: If anyone can yell out to those surfers in the north to get out, it's hanging around there. Lifeguards aren't operating yet.
13: Only yesterday, he issued the identical warning after spotting a white shark just metres from swimmers and surfers, calling his park app. He daily patrols the skies above the waters of Bondi, keeping a watch on what lies beneath.
14: If anyone can yell out to those surfers in the north to get out, it's hanging around there. Lifeguards aren't operating yet.
13: Only yesterday, he issued the identical warning after spotting a white shark just metres from swimmers and surfers, calling his partner Angela Curry, who was herself about to enter the water. She helped warn others of the danger.
16: Me and my swim buddies, we thought, well, we can't really just sit on that information and not let other people know what was going on. So any swimmers that we saw approaching the water, we just said, we know there's an unidentified shark out there at the moment. So do with that what you will. Most people chose not to go in the water. And then there was also a surf school out there having lessons at the time, and they all got out too. There were some paddleboarders as well who decided to exit the water until we knew exactly what was going on.
13: How big a difference does it make having a drone in the sky above our beaches when you're swimming or surfing?
16: I think that it makes a huge difference. It gives me a huge peace of mind. I think that if we're interested in shark safety, then that's definitely the way to go. I think it's also just kind of the most fair way too. We don't need to be altering the ocean. We don't need to be changing the environment just to suit us. We can be safe in ways that work with the ocean, and I think a drone does that. I prefer those than these barrier methods that we have in place at the moment, such as the nets, which aren't effective anyway.
13: It comes as the New South Wales government announced in its budget yesterday that the state's shark management program will be expanded, with money allocated for smart drum lines, beach netting, listening stations and more drones in the air. But some ask if the money is better spent on ensuring drones are available throughout the day on all major beaches. Jackie Scrooby is the Independent State MP for Pittwater.
17: So we know the program works. My focus now is just making sure it's a program that does

0: doesn't have any gaps, that it's extended. And, you know, if you speak to any surfer who's going out for a surf this morning, surfers want, beachgoers want dawn to dusk 365 days a year.
1: New South Wales Independent MP Jackie Scrooby, ending that report by Nick Grimm. And just very briefly in finance, keeping an eye on the oil price, Brent crude is trading at $77.15 US a barrel. And that's AM for today. I'm Melissa Clark. It's 8:30.
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4: G'day there, it is Hamish here. It is Wednesday, the 24th of June. Did you catch that story in AM? Shark alarm at Bondi this morning. Pretty worrying. Were you there? 1300 222 702. Let me know if you were. We'd love to hear some eyewitness accounts of that one. Also ahead, toll relief, a freeze on public transport charges, but a budget in deficit and claims that spending on the health system here in Sydney is going backwards in real terms. We're going to break down what the state's budget impact mean for you very soon. Also this morning, have you ever considered what it would be like living with dementia? You're going to meet someone this morning who is making the most of life with a diagnosis. He's very happy to answer your questions if you've got them. 1300 222 702. And some big news in music. Yes, Darryl Braithwaite announcing that he is retiring from live performances. So my question to you is, who do we nominate to take on the crown of the national live performer of horses? Please make your case. Could be anyone. Could be yourself. I do warn you, though, if you want to nominate yourself, you may have to demonstrate for us. That's all coming up on 7:02 Mornings. Let's get things started, though, with the news headlines for Sydney at 8:30. And a very good morning to Tony Matthews.
5: Hello, Hamish. The New South Wales Premier says cost of living relief in the state budget will help struggling families as the government moves away from a traditional pre-election spending spree. One of the key measures was a $561 million transport affordability package aimed at reducing travel costs. Chris Minn says many households are doing it tougher than ever before due to high housing costs and interest rate rises. The peak bodies for the more than 500 local councils across the country have stepped up their campaign over funding with a letter to the federal parliament warning that councils are on the brink of collapse. The letter, written by the Australian Local Government Association, says the financial crisis facing councils is threatening their survival, and without them, the local services they provide will be lost. The US Senate has voted to halt US military action against Iran, voting 50 to 48. The legislation passed through the House of Representatives earlier this month. It's unclear how the bill would affect the conflict as Washington negotiates a peace agreement with Iran. And England has drawn nil all with Ghana in its second match of the FIFA World Cup in Boston. England will play Panama in its final group stage match. A mostly sunny day for Sydney with a chance of late showers, mainly along the coastal fringe, and a top of 19 degrees. Hamish.
4: Tony, thank you very much.
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2: Traffic.
4: Alf is here with the traffic. Very good morning to you. Let's try that one. Good morning, Alf.
6: Good morning, Hamish. Earlier crashes at Northmead and Berkshire Park has the road closed at those locations. Northmead, Windsor Road between Moxham's Road and James Roos Drive due to a car and truck crash there. Also, looking at the run through Berkshire Park on Richmond Road between Landala Road and St Mary's Road following an overnight crash. We still have police carrying out an investigation into the cause. Slow going at Moorbank on the M5 near Heathcote Road after a westbound crash, and through right a northbound crash on Blaxland Road at Melville Street. At Northmead, buses continue to divert from a section of Windsor Road due to that earlier crash. Fire stops are being missed, and T1 and T2 train lines allow some extra time to the city. It's all due to urgent train repairs at Strathfield. Best to get the latest updates before you travel. Transport, nsw.info or livetraffic.com for the roads.
4: Thank you very much, Al. If you're listening to Mornings on 7:02, not sure if you have seen these reports yet this morning of a shark being spotted at North Bondi. Of course, a video was posted by the drone shark guy yesterday, spotting what appeared to be a great white off Bondi. But just before 7 o'clock this morning, it sounds like swimmers were rushed out of the water surfers as well. I'm not sure if you caught that report in AM. Let us know if you were there. 1300 222 702 is the number.
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3: Mornings with Hamish McDonald.
4: Well, the Treasurer is outselling the state budget this morning. Cost of living relief is being offered. A lower toll cap, for example, frozen public transport fares, and a cut to vehicle registrations. But the opposition is criticising the government, saying the state is going backwards effectively given the budget has failed to deliver a surplus. There's been quite a bit of criticism of health spending as well. You're going to hear from the AMA just after 9 o'clock this morning. But Scott Farlow is the Shadow Treasurer. Very good morning to you, Scott.
7: Good morning, Hamish. How are you?
4: Why do you say the state's going backwards? The state government is reining in the deficits. In fact, they're lower than what had been forecast.
7: Well, Hamish, what we've seen in New South Wales is that there's money coming in. When it comes to taxation, it's increased by more than 30% since the Minns government were elected. But what we're also saying is that New South Wales is going backwards. Our economic growth is the lowest in the nation. When Labor came to power, we were number one. Now we're at the bottom of the pack. So if you're to look at the 24-25 figures, the last recorded figures of economic growth in New South Wales, we were at 0.9% growth, but our population increased by 1.2%. Now, this year's budget is forecasting that economic growth is going to be a measly 1%, and our population is increasing by 1.1%. Mm-hmm. We are in a per capita recession, and that's why people just are not feeling like they're getting ahead.
4: We should say that the Treasurer denies your assertion about a per capita recession, and in fact, growth in spending in New South Wales is the lowest of all the states of territories and the Commonwealth. Do you acknowledge that?
7: We're talking about apples and oranges here, but when it comes to the actual spending record and the expenditure record of the Treasurer, the Treasurer says we've got to believe that next year it's going to be better. But what we've seen in
4: Scott
7: expenses
4: Farlow,
7: growth...
4: Respectfully, could I just get a straight answer to that question? Do you accept that spending in New South Wales by the government is the lowest of all the states and territories and the Commonwealth?
7: It depends in terms of what metrics you're trying to use. But if you're looking at what the government spent last year, it increased by 5.8%. Yet the government is saying that, just believe us, in the future, we're going to spend less money. So projections are one thing, but when it actually comes to their record, and their record last year was a 5.8% expenditure growth.
4: So over the last 3 years, New South Wales has delivered the lowest expense growth of any Australian government at an average of 3.6%, and it's less than half the annual average recorded by the other eight state and territory governments and the Commonwealth.
7: I'm not interested in comparing New South Wales to the other states and territories when it comes to expenditure growth. I'm interested in comparing New South Wales to its own record. And when you look at expenditure growth, and you look at taxes...
4: Respectfully, Scott Farlow, that is its record. And you're saying we're going backwards. Obviously, you're comparing spending with broader economic growth. But clearly, economic growth across the country is slow. It's soft. It's soft globally because of all sorts of factors, like, for example, the war in the Middle East.
7: And it's the slowest in New South Wales, Hamish. It's the slowest of all states. If you want to compare our record with other states, and if you want to compare it with the Commonwealth, we are below every other state in the country, and we are below the Commonwealth when it comes to our economic growth figures.
4: And isn't that because our population growth is actually lower than the other states and territories?
7: Well, no, Hamish, that's why I'm talking to you about what is a per capita result in New South Wales, where we're going backwards. Our population's growing by 1.1%. Our economy's growing by 1% as forecast by the Treasury.
4: And compared with the other states and territories, that's lower, which is part of the reason that we have slower growth generally.
7: Not necessarily. Not compared to every other state, Hamish. Yes, in comparison to some other states, we are growing slower, but we are not the slowest growing state when it comes to population. And if you're to look at a per capita basis, we are going backwards.
4: Here's what Daniel Mookie had to say, the Treasurer, when he spoke to Craig on breakfast this morning.
8: Are they planning to fix the budget by privatising assets like Sydney Water and Essential Energy? Are they planning to bring back a wage cap? Because whilst they criticise me for one day spending too much and the next day not spending enough, at no point now, 9 months before the election, have they actually said, are they going to be bringing back a wage cap? Is that the way in which they think we should be fixing the budget? Because I think that's wrong.
4: Could you deal with those specific questions, Scott Farlow?
7: Hamish, we're going to have more to say in terms of our wages policy as we get closer to the election. But what I will say is that we're going to ensure that we pay workers fairly across New South Wales. When we're in government, workers were getting real wage increases. That's public sector workers were getting real wage increases throughout the term of the government before it came to COVID. Of course, a once-in-a-generation pandemic. And what we saw actually was that workers in the public sector were getting better wage growth than workers in the private sector during that period while we had restraint on our budget as well.
4: But specifically to the point of privatisation, things like Sydney Water and Essential Energy, I mean, I've asked Kelly Sloan about this a number of times. You know, I suspect the public is okay with a new leader, a new, you know, shadow front bench, taking a little bit of time to figure out what they want. But are you ruling out privatising those things or not?
7: Hamish, we were never going to privatise Sydney Water and we never will. And it is just a boogeyman that Daniel Mookie and the Labor Party pull out every single time to try and say, look over here. But when we look at their record in government...
4: What about Essential Energy?
7: Essential Energy, we have no plans at all. And when we actually looked at what was put forward in terms of actually releasing our poles and wires to invest in more infrastructure for the people of New South Wales, what we saw was that Essential Energy was preserved. So there's no change to that.
4: And a wage cap for the public service?
7: As I've said, when it comes to our wages policy, we'll have more to say in the future, but I can assure you that public sector workers will be paid fairly under a coalition government.
4: Scott Farlow is here, the Shadow Treasurer. It's just after 20 minutes to nine on 7.02 Mornings. Wanted to talk to you also about the New England Renewable Energy Zone. Kelly Sloan has indicated some pretty significant changes to that. What exactly are you proposing to do?
7: Well, look, what the Coalition has outlined today is a plan which will actually create more affordable, reliable and resilient energy. Now, this is by unlocking renewable energy in places where I think most of us look and say, why isn't that happening? Having a Greater Sydney Renewable Energy Zone, being able to leverage and utilise our rooftops, whether they be industrial, whether they be on apartment buildings, and being able to produce more energy closer to where it's actually going to be used. Now, one of the other things we're talking about is if we actually are able to do this in Greater Sydney, and if we're able to do this in Newcastle and Wollongong, that will then alleviate some of the pressure on the renewable energy zone in the New England. And so that will allow us to actually look at reviewing the rollout of that, which has been completely bungled by this government, and be able to look at not being able to proceed with the very high cost line that sort of is a 50 kilovolts line, I believe.
4: But this was a coalition government plan. This was your very own plan.
7: And when rollouts occur, you've got to have a government that actually is able to carry the social licence of the community. And what we've seen is that this government hasn't been able to do that. Now, the government has gone back to the drawing board on this line several times, and it has caused angst amongst the community, so much so
4: Hold on. If you're saying that this is because they couldn't carry their social licence, obviously at a particular point in time, the coalition thought it could. Why wouldn't you just try and maintain your very own project but deliver it properly?
7: Because, of course, things change, and in a position like this and in a rollout like this, there are added complexities. Now, what we've seen is they've changed the line for starters. They've changed the whole nature of where the line is going to go. The government's changed that on their own watch.
4: Is it just that the politics has changed and you've now got Barnaby Joyce and One Nation campaigning strongly against it? Is that actually what's changed?
7: Well, I think actually when you look at the feasibility of the project in terms of both the rollout of the project, but also in terms of actually being able to get interest from the market to be able to build enough energy capacity in these areas, all of these are factors. And that's why we're saying we have other options that will deliver better more reliable, more affordable energy to the people of New South Wales, closer to where they live.
4: But can you actually, with any certainty, say it would be more affordable if you, because part of your plan, as I understand it, is to put the renewable energy zones further out west. You're still going to have to get that energy into the populated areas, aren't you? That's also going to be incredibly costly.

0: Look, that is another plan that is being looked at. But in terms of the Greater Sydney RES, if you have renewable energy located closer to the source at where it's used, you don't need to pay for that transmission infrastructure. So it is, and there is less loss in terms of the electricity generation. So it's something which is a win-win for everyone.
1: Scott Farlow is here, the Shadow Treasurer. Also wanted to ask you about a story in the Financial Review reported yesterday. I suspect listeners will recall when the Harbour Bridge was lit up last December to mark the passage of the teen social media ban, green and gold, flagging a particular slogan that was the News Limited campaign slogan for social media bans. That cost the New South Wales taxpayer at least $100,000. It had been pushed by the Premier's office, Chris Minns, according to the Financial Review. Was that a good use of public money?
0: Well, look, you've got Chris Minns, who, when a once-in-a-generation event occurred in the coronation of the monarch, King Charles, said we couldn't light up the Opera House because it cost too much money. Yet, when Anthony Albanese passes legislation in Canberra, he's happy to light up the Harbour Bridge. I think that shows the hypocrisy of the Premier when it comes to lighting up our landmarks.
1: But was it a good use of public money?
0: Oh, look, that is something for the Premier to answer, but I think you've got to be consistent in this game. And the Premier said that he would not be lighting up the Opera House at a whim, but then on something like the passage of legislation in Canberra, he then takes it upon himself to light up the Harbour Bridge. And I think that just is hypocrisy from the Premier.
1: Scott Farlow, appreciate your time this morning. Thank you very much.
0: Thank you very much, Hamish.
1: Scott Farlow is the Shadow Treasurer in New South Wales.
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1: We are going to get some more for you very soon on the situation at Bondi. Sounds like people called out of the water just before 7 o'clock this morning. 1300 222 702. If you were in the area, if you're one of those fish down to the water, let us know. 1300 222 702. On the budget, you are going to hear from the AMA after the news at 9 o'clock. They're pretty concerned about health funding in this state. They're saying that it is effectively going backwards. You might have caught some of the detail in the news reporting about this. It is correct that the state government has increased spending for some of the components of the health system, for example, nursing staff. However, there's some criticism that there's no money for extra doctors. And obviously, if you've turned up at a hospital in Sydney, you may have seen that often there are not enough doctors on shift. 1300 222 702. If you've got a question or a view to share on this, just on the budget, Bridget's here from Redfern. Very good morning to you, Bridget.
4: Good morning, Hamish.
1: What did you want to say?
4: I just wanted to say it's a very peculiar metric to be measuring a government by. I mean, we pay taxes so that governments can spend it on services for us, and we obviously need more services in our hospitals, our schools, our childcare centres, our roads, everything. We've got to keep up with spending enough so that people are cared for.
1: But I suppose it's a question of whether we're spending more than we actually have, right? And at the moment, we're in these repeated deficits.
4: Well, yes, and everybody's got a mortgage.
1: Right.
4: So a state can have a mortgage. A state can have a deficit. That's what a mortgage is.
1: But I suppose the point with the deficit or the mortgage, as you're describing it, is that each year then the taxpayers that are paying tax have to pay not just for the services but also the servicing of that debt.
4: Well, our taxes aren't going up, so if they're managing to spend more on the things that we need, then that's a good thing.
1: Mm. Well, I suppose the opposition, though, is arguing that taxes have gone up since the Minns government has come to power. Now, there may be some argument around the edges on that. Are you saying that you are happy with this budget or that you would like to have seen more spending to alleviate the cost of living issues?
4: Well, I'm sure they've given it a lot of serious thought and they've balanced it carefully between things that we need and things that we just can't afford. So we elected them because we trust them, so let them get on with the job. I'm not in there hearing all the detail, so I'm assuming that they have and they've heard it and they've applied it to the budget.
1: Mm. Thanks very much for your call this morning, Bridget. 1300 222 702 is the number.
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0: Sydney.
1: As I mentioned, a shark alarm went off at Bondi just before 7 o'clock this morning, we're hearing. You might have caught the story during AM. 7 reporter Liam Tapper was there at Bondi. Good morning, Liam. What happened?
2: Yeah, good morning, Hamish. It was just before 7, as you mentioned. We were actually setting up for one of our crosses on Sunrise, and we heard that shark alarm start to go off, and it's quite an eerie sound, that shark alarm. It's like nothing else, really. It's this loud, blasting noise, and of course, to warn all the surfers and the swimmers. And at that time, yes, albeit it's very cold here at Bondi, there were still a number of people who were in the water, so they all got out. We understand that there was a great white seen at the northern end of Bondi. It was actually following a large school of fish, which was up in one of the northern pockets there. So lifeguards, they came along. Lifeguards actually started at 7 too, so it was a member of the public who told them. They got on the alarm, and everyone has gotten out of the water. The beach still remains closed right now.
1: So I assume a lot of people in the water around that time, surfers, ocean swimmers, all the rest?
2: Yeah, there certainly were. You know, and as I said, it is cold still at Bondi, but that doesn't stop people down here. You know, as you said, ocean swimmers, surfers, people just trying to get in one of the best beaches in the world, trying to get in and have a dip. But they were all taken out. Fortunately, no one was injured. And I have been told by one of the drone operators down here, a member of the public, that the shark's actually taken off back out to sea. So it hasn't been seen close to shore. We've also had our news chopper up this morning, and we haven't sighted that great white shark, which is good news for anyone who was in the water or thinking about it later in the day.
1: And, of course, this comes after a pretty significantly sized shark was spotted yesterday by one of the drone shark operators.
2: Yeah, and that's, I think, one of the reasons why. That on top of course, what happened to Leah Stewart last week at Coogee as well. People are on edge, you know. They're not concerned. You wouldn't say they're scared, but they're concerned, and they're aware of the increased number of sharks that we've seen. You know, this great white shark, as you mentioned, that was seen here yesterday. Unclear if it's the same one that was noted, that was seen this morning. But there is certainly a lot more concerned people out here, second-guessing whether they will go for the swim or not, whether they will paddle out and go for a surf. We actually spoke to Chris Minns this morning, who said that they are now considering, the state government is considering, this 365-day-a-year drone surveillance. It's just a matter of which beaches they go at, if it's the most popular beaches in Sydney or right across the New South Wales coastline, of course, or up to Byron Bay or down the south coast as well. So that's good news, you would have to think, for people who use the beaches.
1: And mounting pressure on the Premier to hold some kind of shark summit to try and figure out a way forward.
2: Yeah, and because there was, of course, that one that was held by Mike Baird a few years ago when we saw a number of shark attacks up on the north coast. Chris Minns this morning, he said that, in short, no, that's not going to happen. A shark summit isn't going to happen yet. He believes that $87 million that was allocated in yesterday's budget for things like drone technology, smart drum lines, netting as well, he believes that's adequate for now. But you'd have to think, Hamish, if there are more shark sightings and, God forbid, there are more shark attacks, he might be politically, it might force his hand in some way to actually hold this, get people together, get members of the public, surf life saving, shark victims, shark attack victims as well, in the same room together to try and nut out a plan to hopefully mitigate as many shark attacks as we can.
1: Liam, really appreciate your time this morning. We'll let you get back to your reporting.
2: No, I appreciate it. Thanks for having me, Hamish.
1: That's 7 reporter Liam Tapper there. Were you in Bondi when this happened this morning? 1300 222 702.
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3: Mornings with Hamish McDonald on 702 ABC Sydney.
1: A lot of reaction to that conversation with the Shadow Treasurer this morning. On the text line, someone saying, Hamish, I'm a Labor voter, but we would be quite happy to listen to the Shadow Minister this morning without your opinions and interjections. Look, this often happens with politicians. If there's a direct answer to the question, obviously it's free flow of conversation, but I guess I try and approach these interviews in the hope that we can get clear answers to the questions. I don't think it particularly does a service for you just letting the politicians, who are very gifted at these things, run away with the conversation. Obviously, they're great with their talking points. They often come prepared with those. They're pretty professional about it. So, look, try to get it right as best I can, but where it doesn't sound like or feel like we're getting a direct answer to pretty straightforward questions, I do occasionally interrupt and push for that. That's the reason. I hope I do it fairly across the political spectrum. 1300 222 702 is the number, though, if you'd like to weigh in this morning. Robert's here from Linfield. Very good morning to you.
4: Good morning, Hamish. I want to say you're always very balanced and you ask for the facts. I enjoy listening to you for that very reason.
1: Oh, well, thank you. That's very kind of you. What is it that you wanted to add to the conversation about the budget?
4: Well, I wanted to support that lady who just called in and asked one of the most insightful questions. I'm an economist by background. One of the most insightful questions I've had anyone ask on the radio, and that is, why are we measuring governments on the amount of debt that they have? It should be measured up to basically, you cannot compare a family household balance sheet to a country or a state's balance sheet. Governments have all these mechanisms and have lower borrowing costs. And the question is not how much debt do we have, because if we actually have surpluses, the government is actually not growing the economy. Governments can borrow at 4% or 3% on the open markets and through bonds. Households can't do that. They do it.

0: energy, our ports, our telecoms, our waters, our education. If they're running these surpluses, they're not doing that. And a household that's in debt for 30 years is not good. A government that's in debt for 30 years, depending on what it's growing for the productivity, that debt is probably exponentially growing the productivity.
1: Robert, correct me if I'm wrong, though. I noted the point about the usefulness or otherwise of comparing a state economy with a household budget.
0: Yes.
1: But even if a state or a commonwealth can borrow at better rates, you do still have to service that debt, right? And you can get into territory, and lots of countries in different parts of the world get into territory where they're spending an increasing proportion of the tax take on servicing that debt. You want a situation where the bulk of what you spend of taxpayers' money goes to the services or the infrastructure or whatever those priorities are, rather than servicing debt. And if you have year after year debt and deficit growing, then that's the sort of situation you can get into.
0: That is a absolutely great point. Let me just answer that with how I would do that if I was the premier. That is why I mentioned that not all debt is the same. If you're growing, say your telecoms, your waters, your ports, your health system, all that, you're creating a more prosperous economy, one that's more productive, one that people want to work in and are attracted to. What you're then doing is you're creating more tax receipts. You're creating more usage, more GST, because people are actually spending more. And you're quite right. You don't want to be spending it on interest, because all that's doing is a very vicious cycle. And uniquely for governments, what they're actually able to do is they can retire debt and take one set of debt and issue a bond for something else, say like a road infrastructure, which gets people to the airport, or a new airport, which we've just heard about. All those things bring in wealth to the economy, create more productive labor force, create an environment where people go, hey, we're really and I think we've heard it on the radio for years, we're not investing in the infrastructure out west. We're not investing So that's my answer.
1: Robert, this is my favorite thing about 702. The listeners are the smartest people in the whole ecosystem, no, much more than the politicians. Thank you very much for your call this morning, Robert. Have a great day. 1-300-222-702. We are coming up to news time at 9 o'clock. But Sarah from Elizabeth Bay was down at Bondi this morning. Good morning to you, Sarah.
2: Hi there, Hamish. How are you?
1: Yeah, very well, thanks. What were you down there doing? Swimming, walking, running? What were you doing?
2: Swimming. I'm a swimmer there every morning with the Bondi Swimblers, a group. And one of our swimmers, Ange Carey, is the partner of Drone Shark, who is the guy that spots these sharks. And so she wasn't coming down today. She sent me a message saying, don't get in, there's a white shark in the water. And this was at about 6:40. And so what happens is you have this hectic thing. The lifeguards don't actually come on duty till 7, so they can't ring the bell and get everyone out of the water. So we all run round and get people out of the water. And it'd be a great thing if they actually got the lifeguards to start that bit early, because there are hundreds of people in the water at that hour. And we've got a great way of spotting the sharks, but we need to tell people to get out of the water.
1: Look,
2: and a couple of surfers that I spoke to who didn't get out of the water said, oh, we're waiting for the alarm.
1: Look, that's a really good point. We do have to get to the news. Sarah, thank you very much for that update. 1-300-222-702. We'll have more on that for you straight after the news.
3: It's 9 o'clock. Good morning. Tony Matthews with ABC News. Housing Minister Claire O'Neill says the recent dip in auction clearance rates is a correction in the housing market. Last week, auction clearance rates fell to 47% nationally, which property data firm Cotality says is partly due to Labor's plan to rein in tax breaks for property investors. Some economists warn the changes could also see house prices fall by 10%, though Treasury modelling suggests prices will still grow, just more slowly. Minister O'Neill says house prices are cyclical.
4: We see periods of very significant house price growth, and then we see the market make a correction, and that's what we're seeing at the moment.
5: So we're in a market correction now?
4: That's correct. I don't think that's controversial at all. We've just been through what has been extremely

0: extremely high house price growth basically before COVID to today.
1: The New South Wales Treasurer is defending the $2.3 billion deficit forecast in yesterday's state budget, saying the state is on track for a surplus next financial year. The deficit is more than double what was predicted at the half-yearly update, but Daniel Mookie says government revenue continues to rise. Cost of living measures were central to his fourth state budget, including freezing Opal fares and a $100 cut in car registrations. Mr. Mookie says the government has been frugal with spending while still delivering wage rises like a $2.9 billion increase for nurses.
2: What we haven't chosen to do is to cap the wages of essential workers. What we haven't chosen to do is to hike the taxes that small businesses pay, which is my way of saying that we are allowing revenue to grow faster than our expenses. We're being very, very watchful of every dollar we spend.
1: The New South Wales Coalition has pledged to scale back the New England Renewable Energy Zone and scrap a proposed transmission line if elected. The zone is one of five renewable energy zones established by the former Coalition government to support the shift away from coal-fired power. It's faced cost blowouts and strong local opposition. Shadow Energy Minister James Griffin says they would back an outback renewable energy zone near Broken Hill and establish an urban renewable energy zone across Sydney.
3: That will allow better use of the existing rooftops, whether it's industrial warehouses, apartments and homes right across Greater Sydney, to be able to generate, store and use energy closer to where they need it.
1: Local councils across the country are stepping up their campaign for billions more in federal funding, saying there's a looming financial crisis threatening their very survival. The Australian Local Government Association has written to MPs in the federal parliament pleading for their help. The letter is being delivered to every MP and senator seeking support for a previous funding arrangement to be restored. It would see a base level of funding with 1% of annual taxation revenue quarantined for councils, which would then be divvied up. Country Mayors Association President Rick Furman says councils in the bush are hardest hit, with many already slashing services and at risk of going under.
4: It breaks my heart to say it, quite frankly, and we don't like being drama queens, as it were. However, at the end of the day, we need help, and we work very, very hard to help ourselves. But at the end of the day, if you haven't got socks on, you can't pull them up.
1: The European Union Aviation Safety Agency has ordered urgent inspections of 16 Airbus A380 planes after cracks were found in a key wing component. 15 of the planes are operated by Emirates and one by Qantas. Five of the Emirates planes must undergo inspections immediately before they're allowed to fly again, while the rest will be inspected later. England has been held to a nil-all draw with Ghana in its second match of the FIFA World Cup in Boston. The Three Lions had 19 shots to 2 but could only manage 3 on target. The result leaves England on top of Group L, level on 4 points with Ghana, with a match against Panama to come. England manager Thomas Tuchel has told SBS the result is no reason to be concerned.
5: We knew it before, it can be difficult. They went even more defensive than in the first match. I think in the end of each half, we had them. We found our rhythm, found our intensity. The longer the half went.
1: Looking at the weather, isolated showers developing along the coast in the evening, fine elsewhere. Mostly sunny for Sydney with a chance of late showers and a top of 19 degrees.
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10: G'day there, it is Hamish here. It is Wednesday, the 24th of June. Hope you're having a lovely midweek so far. Tops of 19 on the coast and in the west today. Good morning to the coasties joining us this hour as well. Another shark sighting at Bondi this morning. Were you there? Plenty of swimmers fled the water, surfers too. Sarah was there.
11: We have this hectic thing. The lifeguards don't actually come on duty till 7, so they can't ring the bell and get everyone out of the water. So we all run round and get people out of the water. And it'd be a great thing if they actually

0: actually got the lifeguards to start that bit early because there are hundreds of people in the water at that hour, and we've got a great way of spotting the sharks, but we need to tell people to get out of the water.
1: That was Sarah talking to us earlier this morning. Would love to hear from you if you're down at Bondi. 1300 222 702 is the number. Some big news in music. Yes, Daryl Braithwaite announcing that he's retiring from live performances. So my question is, who do we nominate to take on the crown of the National Performer of Horses, you know, at the big live events? Make your case, please. John in Newtown says, Robert Irwin, please. He does pretty much, the bloke does everything, from the jungle to the dance floor to the Logies. Just give him horses. Maybe you've got another suggestion. Maybe you'd like to self-nominate with a performance. 1300 222 702. We're giving away tickets to Bel Shakespeare's brand new show, Mackenzie, again this morning. Another double pass to give away. All you need to do is guess which Shakespearean play I'm thinking of this morning. I'm going to drop you three clues throughout the course of the morning. Your first clue is this. Those are swords, in case you didn't pick it. Plenty of swords in Shakespearean works. Which Shakespearean play am I thinking of? You'll get another clue soon at 10:30. You'll have your clue to call. Before anything else, let's check the traffic.
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1: Traffic. 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Good morning.
3: Good morning, Hamish. The Pacific Highway holding up well, except for the usual slowdown south of Lisborough and on the Central Coast Highway at Erina. Also at Calga, a car's broken down on the M1 northbound. It's off to the side of the road with a traffic crew there, but close to the fog line, so just take some extra care through the area. In Sydney, North Mead, Windsor Road remains closed between Moxham's Road and James Roos Drive due to an earlier truck crash and car crash this morning. Also at Berkshire Park to Richmond Road, still closed between Landilla Road and St Mary's Road, following an overnight crash as well. Now, buses are diverting away from Windsor Road due to that earlier crash. Up to five stops are being missed. Always best to plan before you take public transport via transportnsw.info or livetraffic.com for the roads.
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2: Mornings with Hamish McDonald.
1: Yes, after touring for close to 60 years, Aussie music legend Daryl Braithwaite has announced this morning that he's retiring from live performing. How are you feeling about this news? 1300 222 702 is the number. He's now 77 years old. He says the physical challenges of taking to the stage are just too much now for the former Sherbet frontman. If you've seen him live, maybe you've got a Daryl Braithwaite memory. Here's a little reminder if you need it.

Of course, this news this morning does raise a rather big question. If you can't hear Daryl Braithwaite belting out horses at the big live events, who's next best to do it? Who should take on the mantle of being our official national horses performer? 1300 222 702 if you've got a suggestion. Of course, it wasn't Daryl's originally. The original was Ricky Lee Jones. That's the

0: That's Harry Styles. Not bad. I don't know, though, being a Brit, whether really we could make him the official singer of horses nationally. Bev's here from Shoalhaven Heads. Good morning to you, Bev.
1: Good morning.
0: Your thoughts, please.
1: Well, I think it's time a woman should take the reins.
0: Okay. Any particular female singer?
1: Well, I'm thinking with Vicar and Linda Bull being in the spotlight lately, both have fantastic voices. I think they would do a great job of it.
0: They would be, I reckon they'd be awesome. Paul in Narrabeen has suggested Amel and the Sniffers. Are you an Amel and the Sniffers fan, Bev?
1: I have no idea who that is. Sorry, I'm a bit old, so.
0: Claire on the text line says Jimmy Barnes.
1: No.
0: No. Why?
1: No.
0: He's got too
1: no,
0: many Jim, things already.
1: Yes, yes, exactly. Exactly. No, it's time for a woman.
0: Okay.
1: As you said, Ricky Lee Jones wrote it, so let's let the girls have a go.
0: All right. I like the thought, and we love Vicar and Linda, so we can certainly put that to them. Thanks very much for your call this morning, Bev.
1: Right. Good morning.
0: 1300 222 702. Tessa is here from Avalon. A very good morning.
2: Good morning. How are you?
0: Yeah, very well. Thank you. Your suggestion, please.
2: My suggestion is a really young woman who's up and coming. She's been on Triple J, Charlie Lucas.
0: Okay. I think I need to know a little bit more. This is making me feel old.
2: Yeah, I know. Well, I grew up with Darryl Braithwaite and I had Sherbet posters on my bedroom wall. So I love Darryl Braithwaite, but I think isn't it an opportunity to give it to a young person that we can have in for a really long time? Because if you're only in your 30s, we've got years to have the same person.
0: Yeah, we certainly need someone that can really kind of build the reputation and sort of allow us to kind of all accept them and welcome them into the bosom of the nation, right?
2: Yeah, absolutely.
0: All right, thanks, Tessa. Have a great day. Jackie's here from Avoca. Good morning, Jackie.
3: Hi, Hamish, how are you?
0: Yeah, very well, thank you. Who's your thought?
3: Dan Sultan.
0: Oh, yes. Amazing voice.
3: Fantastic.
0: Yeah, okay.
3: And he'll have the depth and the passion, I'm pretty sure of it.
0: Yeah, okay. A few people suggesting Kate Sobrano. Thoughts on that?
3: Nah.
0: Okay. What about Amel and the Sniffers?
3: No, no thanks.
0: You're very firm in your views, Jackie. I like it.
3: Well, so when I graduated from uni, the guys I went to uni with, they made, when I got my cap, they had the band sing horses for me as I got up to get my cap. And then a month later, I'm a midwife, coming home from delivering a baby at 1 o'clock in the morning in the dark up on the Central Coast. I was driving home about 1:30 in the morning and I thought, well, what the hell's around my car? So I was as black as the ace of spades where I lived. And here I was in the middle of a herd of horses. And I could only drive about 20 k's an hour, but there's a herd of horses out on Empire Bay Drive. And I just had to keep up with the herd. So my four-wheel drive surrounded by it. So I loved it. And I don't think anybody could do it other than Dan Sultan.
0: Okay.
3: Daryl's not doing it.
0: Noted. Jackie, thank you very much for your call. 1300 222 702. You're going to hear from a bit of Darryl Braithwaite in a moment, just explaining his decision this morning.
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0: It's coming up to 9:15 on 702 Mornings. Now, the state budget has allocated funding for 9,000 more public health workers, nurses, paramedics, allied health workers. But, and this is a rather big but, what about doctors? The Australian Medical Association is raising concerns. Dr. Fred Betros is the New South Wales president of the AMA. He's here this morning. Good morning to you.
6: Good morning, Hamish.
0: What is it that you are identifying as a major gap in this state budget?
6: Yeah, so as you highlighted, there's no provision there for increasing the medical workforce, the doctor workforce there, but just broadly speaking, you know, the budget has had an increase in funding. There's been a 4.2% increase over the previous year, but we think that's actually going backwards. CPI, just looking after patients, the growth has been 4.9% in the last year. So

0: hasn't even kept up with CPI. On top of that, the increased spending, 30% of that has gone towards paying nurses and our valuable nursing staff what they're worth. There was a ruling with the Industrial Relations Commission last year to increase nursing pay rates, which is quite appropriate, but to claim that's an enhancement to the budget is, we think that's probably, stretching the significance of the budgetary increase. It's something that the government has been made do.
1: What are the practical implications in terms of not having more doctors available, even if you are dealing with some of those other pressure points?
0: Yeah, without the doctors, a lot of the decisions can't be made, a lot of the management decisions, a lot of the investigations, and there's the experience that comes with that. It's not just doctors in the hospital. It's committing to primary health care with programs to keep patients out of hospital, preventative health, funding the program so that GPs can do the work they need to do to keep our patients well. Primary health care, preventative health is so important. You don't just keep patients out of hospital and not spend the money on those patients. You actually allow them to work and function in society in a productive way that contributes to the tax system, so that we're spending less on health and gathering more money to help pay for the problems that we've already got.
1: The Treasurer, Daniel Mookie, was talking to Craig on breakfast this morning, and he responded directly to some of your criticisms, Fred.
2: And we also are investing more in doctors. In fact, this budget spends more on junior doctors, more on VMOs, more on a lot of other doctors. Actually, we're being criticised, particularly with VMOs, and I think we can do a better job of making sure we're spending more on staff specialists than we are on VMOs.
1: A VMO being a visiting medical officer. Does he have a point?
0: Yeah, look, we would welcome any enhancement to our senior medical workforce. And the really important thing is that, you know, we hear from Minister Butler at a federal level that it's difficult to get in to see specialists. Well, we've been crying out for things like outpatient Medicare-funded clinics in our hospitals where we can get patients in there where they don't have to pay to see a specialist. We want more outpatient clinics in our hospitals, and they can be staffed by VMOs and staff specialists. We are yet to see that, and that's despite repeatedly asking for that for year on year.
1: I know you work in Western Sydney, where so many of the pressures in the health system are most acutely felt. Mm-hmm. Fred, what do you think the changes in this budget will mean, given all the promises that the state government has been making about improvements to the health system?
0: Yeah, look, there's enhancements in the budget. We don't deny that. We welcome it and we commend it. Definitely there's extra beds, certainly where I work in Blacktown and Mount Druitt Hospital, and Minister Park has committed to that last year. We've seen that in the budget, but they're things that have already been committed to. They're not new things that are in the budget. We welcome those things, though, and we're in desperate need of them in Western Sydney. The area of growth out here is incredible. The disease burden we've got is very high. So we're not under any illusion on the scale of the problem that our governments deal with. What we're calling for is a bit of bravery to think of the big picture, to think in terms of decades, not years.
1: Dr. Fred Betros from the AMA, thank you very much for your time this morning. We appreciate it.
0: Thanks for having me.
3: Afternoons with James O'Loughlin.
4: Tom the Tomahawk.
5: The Tomahawk's back.
4: The Tomahawk.
3: And Drive with Thomas O'Reilly.
4: Thank you to the listener who...
5: Paul and Jural.
4: Who found...
5: Thank you, Paul and Jural.
4: Tom, a nickname.
3: Everything Sydney.
5: I don't hate it.
4: Could be worse.
6: James O'Loughlin from 12:30.
5: Yeah, I could
4: embrace
5: do a lot worse.
4: Embrace it, lean in.
6: Then Thomas O'Reilly from 3.
5: I even got it at the pub last night.
4: Yeah.
5: Oh, there's the Tomahawk.
4: Yeah, it's good.
5: Oh,
4: it's going to spread.
3: On 702 ABC Sydney.
1: Yes, look. Looking forward to Drive with the Tomahawk this afternoon. It's 20 minutes past 9 on 702 Morning. Susan's been in touch, Olivia in North Sydney's been in touch, just asking about the dementia discussion this morning. Just after 10 o'clock, you're going to meet someone living with dementia who, despite their diagnosis of early onset dementia, is making the most of life, still pursuing dreams and ambitions and being creative and doing all sorts of wonderful stuff. He's here to answer your questions. It's a really important conversation. If you've got someone in your life that's living with a dementia diagnosis, if you're caring for someone, if you're worried that maybe one day it might be you, you'll have the opportunity to speak directly to someone living with dementia about the experience of it and the ways that you can find hope and optimism even within that sort of scenario. That's coming up straight after the news at 10 o'clock this morning. The number is 1300 222 702. If you want to get in touch, maybe you just want to share your experience as well. We are talking about a very big piece of news in Australian culture this morning.

0: Yes, lots of people getting in touch about the news that Darryl Braithwaite's decided to give up live performances at 77. It's just getting a bit too much for him. A few texts, though, offering a rather more controversial view that actually with Darryl retiring, the song should be retired too. Jenny says, I think Horses should retire too. Never liked it. Don't understand the hype. Jenny's not alone. There's a few sentiments like this being shared. We are looking, though, for who should take on the mantle of being the national performer of Horses at live events. Dominique is here from Potts Point. Good morning.
1: Good morning.
0: I assume, given that you've got a nomination, that you don't want it to retire.
1: Well, look, no, I do have a sort of similar feeling about not being overly enthused by it thus far. However, someone who I think is quite very talented and achieved a lot in music, her style is, I think, captivating and her voice sort of lingers and it might put a different spin on it, is Sarah Blasco.
0: Ah, yes. Yeah, that would certainly bring something different to it, right?
1: and that might be sort of more appealing to the sort of the cohort who aren't that enthusiastic so far are happy to say goodbye, Darryl.
0: Okay. Thanks for your call this morning.
1: No goodness, though. That just be it. Good night. I mean, goodbye.
0: Have a great day. Jeff is here from Cronulla with a suggestion. Good morning, Jeff.
2: Good morning, Hamish.
0: What's your suggestion, please?
2: I think we should have a reality TV show like they did with In Excess to find the someone to sing the song on the ABC.
0: Yeah, okay. Sort of a designated national performer contest.
2: Exactly. I mean, ABC launched Darryl way back in the day on Countdown, practically, with How's That? Why not the ABC to find someone to carry the mantle forward?
0: I like the idea. Look, you're speaking to the right place. We can pass on the message. I don't know if they'll offer you any money in exchange for this IP, Jeff.
2: That's all right with me. We just need to find the right person.
0: All right. Jeff, have a great day. 1-300-222-702.
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0: You will hear a little bit of Darryl Braithwaite very soon here on 702 Mornings. Right now, though, at 23 minutes past nine, the Albanese government does appear to have reached a deal with the Greens to pass changes to capital gains tax and negative gearing. There's been quite a lot of negotiating going on to figure out how this legislation can find passage through the Senate.
5: Good morning, Hamish.
6: Hamish, thanks for having me.
7: Hamish, my invite is still open. Come to Penrith.
8: The general public is fed up.
6: I certainly hope you get the minister on you.
9: I'm fronting up on your show. I am answering people's questions.
10: I'm not easily intimidated.
11: Where are the drones, Hamish?
0: We haven't had you back on since you got married.
12: 11 days in, it's going well.
0: Yes, it is time to talk politics. Phil Currie is the political editor for the Australian Financial Review. Good morning to you, Phil.
13: Good morning, Hamish.
0: So what has the government agreed to? What have the Greens asked for? What did they get? Is it actually all a done deal?
13: Yes, it is a done deal. And so this is on the first bill of the budget. This is the one to enact the changes to capital gains tax and negative gearing. It's not the changes to trusts, which has to be dealt with later down the track, or even sort of do the fine details of the capital gains, you know, how it's going to apply to startups and stuff. There's still a few more waves of legislation, but this is the framework bill. So the Greens, in return for waiving, they'll ram it through, to use the language of the place. They'll move a guillotine motion tomorrow in the Senate and get it through by tomorrow night. And in return, the government gave them two things. They postponed for 8 weeks the passage of the legislation to reform the NDIS. Now, that was supposed to go through next week because those savings are meant to start on July 1. And as a consequence of this delay, they won't start until probably, you know, September, so that will come at some cost to the budget. The Greens were never going to vote for them. They're the only probably people in Australia who think the NDIS doesn't need to be fixed. They oppose all of it, but they're sort of, you know, this Pyrrhic victory that they've delayed it by 8 weeks. The assumption is the Coalition will vote for it when it comes back in August. But the other concession the Greens won, Hamish, was on the capital gains tax per se, and that was that if you have a self-managed superannuation fund, you wouldn't be able to access what's called limited recourse borrowing to purchase a residential property through your super fund. Now, it's a very... It's not used a lot, you know, about 4,500 a year people buy residential properties through their SMSF. It wasn't a problem, but the Greens thought it was a problem, so the government killed it off. Interestingly, they didn't extend the ban to purchasing businesses, because a lot of small business people purchase the business through the SMSF, then sell the business and retire. That's their super, basically. And I think the government's got the message they've caused enough damage to small business, and they didn't want to pick it, you know, start another front. But
0: yeah, I was interested listening to some of the explanation about that this particular scenario, the purchasing the house through the SMSF, this had been picked up by a lot of the sort of TikTok financial influencers that were suddenly spruiking this as the loophole.
13: That's right, and it was sort of wildly irresponsible to do that, but it created this sort of sense that something was going to happen that may not happen, because it's not easy to get these LRBAs, they're called, and these loans. It's not like everyone's just going to go and dump their super and start an SMSF and start buying property. I mean, there may have been a bit of that, but it was more, you know, again, it was sort of social media, but the government had to get the budget through, and they sort of panicked. I mean, the Greens made this same demand last year when Jim Chalmers was trying to pass that bill to, you know, put an extra earnings tax on superannuation balances above $3 million. He said, no, we're not doing that, and now suddenly it's a good idea. So it's just a sort of more ad hocery, I guess, that we've seen in the last couple of weeks as the government tries to, you know, get the budget through the House.
0: Phil Khoury is here from the Australian Financial Review. Pauline Hanson and One Nation has put this idea of the monoculture on the table in the national conversation, and Angus Taylor, the opposition leader, has been asked about it something like five times by reporters yesterday in relation to whether he still supports multiculturalism. This is how a bit of that exchange unfolded.
5: I think I've been very clear about what we all need to share in this country. We need to share those values.
8: Is this compatible with a multicultural society in your view?
5: Well, you know what? It's about a shared set of values.
8: I believe that can coexist with multiculturalism is the question.
5: Well, I don't quite know what you mean by that question.
10: So just to be clear, Mr. Taylor, do you believe Australia should be a monoculture?
5: You explain to me what you mean by that. You see, there's all these vague words running around. But I tell you what, the one thing I want all of us to share is those core Australian values.
0: So does Angus Taylor know what monoculture is and multiculturalism?
13: Oh, do you know what it is? I don't. I mean, it's just like this semantic soup, isn't it, that everyone's getting trapped in on this. And, you know, Pauline Hanson says something, and because she's not particularly articulate, you know, she sort of muddles it up, and then people have their own interpretations of it. And then Angus Taylor walked out yesterday to comment on the budget deal with the Greens and found himself stuck on the sticky paper arguing about, you know, multiculturalism versus monoculture. I was watching it on my monitor in the office as I was working, and I sort of had one eye on it, and it didn't look very good. I think you just got to anticipate these things are going to get asked of you, Hamish, and you need a sort of formal words just to shut it down and move on. And I think it shows that he's just not fast on his feet, and he needs to get faster on his feet, because there is no obvious, there's no answer to that that's going to satisfy anyone. You know, you'd be better off saying, look, I'm not here to talk about Pauline Hanson, I'm here to talk about the budget. But if you do get asked these questions, sort of have a definitive answer, rather than, as I said, it just turned into just a bit of a mess.
0: An important question. Is this the monoculture or is this the multiculture? I mean, all this, you know, pursuit of defining Australian culture, is that what it is?
13: Well, that's an American song. That was written by Ricky Lee Jones and Walter Becker, who was in Steely Dan. Daryl did a very good cover of it, but it's not an Australian hit, although it has become somewhat of the bogan anthem. You play that one in a pub late at night and all the bogans tear up and start singing. It's a bit of a modern-day K-San.
0: But, I mean, isn't that perfect for the Australian story?
13: Well, something steal that's it from someone else and make it your own.
0: Well, something that's been imported from overseas, and, you know, we sort of do something with it once it gets here. I mean, surely we've made more of it once it's arrived in Australia.
13: Oh, I don't know. I mean, I like Daryl Braithwaite's version. I like Ricky Lee Jones' version as well. It was the original. She co-wrote it.
0: I love it. I do tear up later. Yeah. Does that make me bogan? I'm not sure.
13: No, it's just with you swaying around with your beer at midnight.
0: Yeah, absolutely.
13: Singing it loud.
0: Yep.
13: We all have an inner bogan, Hamish. It's Mine's more outer than inner. I got in the bush. I'm completely unreconstructed.
0: Phil Corey, great to chat. Thank you very much.
13: See you, mate.

0: You're going to hear from Dale Braithwaite in the next half hour here on 702 Mornings. Janine Perrott, we're dropping by with the Perrott Point and El Fresh the Line with something for you to watch, listen and learn at 9.30. Let's get the news headlines for Sydney with Tony Matthews. Good morning, Tony.
1: Good morning, Hamish. Independent MP Jackie Scrooby is praising an $86 million investment in shark mitigation in yesterday's state budget, but says the money should be used to enhance the state's drone program. The New South Wales government says it'll use the funding to deploy over 300 new drum lines and install 51 shark nets over the next 2 years. Housing Minister Claire O'Neill says the recent dip in auction clearance rates is a correction in the housing market. Last week, auction clearance rates fell to 47% nationally, which property data firm Cotality says is partly due to Labor's plan to rein in tax breaks for property investors. Some economists warn the changes could also see house prices fall by 10%, though Treasury modelling suggests prices will still grow, just more slowly. A UN inquiry has accused Israel of deliberately targeting and killing Palestinian children in Gaza, resulting in genocide, crimes against humanity and war crimes. Israel has rejected the report, accusing the inquiry of pursuing a politically driven anti-Israel narrative and ignoring the impact of Hamas's deadly October 7 attacks on Israeli children. The UN's International Maritime Organization is evacuating more than 11,000 sailors who've been stranded in the Gulf because of the US-Israel war against Iran. Evacuating stranded sailors hinges on the Strait of Hormuz remaining open, which is a condition of the interim peace deal between the US and Iran. And England has been left frustrated by Ghana playing out a nil-all draw at the FIFA World Cup in Boston. Earlier, Cristiano Ronaldo scored two goals to become the first player to score in six World Cups as Portugal defeated Uzbekistan 5-0. Sydney's weather, a mostly sunny day with the chance of late showers, mainly along the coastal fringe, a top today of 19 degrees. Showers are forecast for tomorrow and 18, the chance of a shower or two on Friday and 17, and Hamish, showers are forecast for the weekend.
0: Tony, a rather controversial view has arrived via the text line this morning. A few people share this view. We've been discussing Dale Braithwaite, horses, you know, he's retiring from live performance and who should take up the mantle of the national performer of the song for the big live events, you know. And we've had lots of wonderful suggestions, but Selena says, and Selena is not the only one, she says, congratulations to Daryl on a stellar career, but I'd be happy to never hear horses again.
1: One of those songs.
0: She says, I know, I'll see myself out. Your thoughts? I feel like it's in, you know, in our efforts to define Australian culture and Australian values, surely horses.
1: Oh, I used to know that song word for word and I'd belt it out in the car, and I'm not going to sing it for you because I can't sing at all. But oh, I'm happy to hear it on the radio this morning. It's fantastic. What a great song.
0: Do you have anyone you think would... A lot of support for Kate Sobrano. We had some nominations for Vicar and Linda.
1: Yes.
0: There's a lot of love for making sure it's now a female artist that takes on the...
1: What about Delta? Duties. Can we take it to Eurovision?
0: Oh, Delta. Yeah, Delta's not a bad C. That's why they pay you the big bucks, Tony.
1: Thanks.
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0: We are giving away a double pass to Bell Shakespeare's brand new Mackenzie, which is a rather unusual retelling of Macbeth. We're giving away a double pass every morning this week. All you need to do is figure out which Shakespearean play I'm thinking of this morning. I've given you your first clue. Here is your second clue.
4: Come up on different streets, they both were streets of shame. Both dirty, both mean, yes, and the dream was just the same. And I dreamed your dream for you, and now your dream is real. How can you look at me as if I was just another one of your deals?
0: Your first clue was swords. That is your second clue this morning. Your cue to call around about 10:30.
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5: Australia's only cat historian tells the surprising and complicated story of our famous and infamous felines. The Cats of Australia by Jodie Stewart. Available in bookshops and online.
0: Now, I mentioned you are going to hear from Dale Braithwaite. He has been talking to our colleague Raf on 774 Melbourne, just to explain this rather significant decision.
6: Well, it's been on my mind for maybe about 6 months or a year of how do you retire gracefully and all that sort of stuff. And I thought that while we were up in the Arctic about a week or two ago, we did three gigs on the ship, and it was after the third one that I thought, yeah, that's it. You know, because I think what happens is I have a slight problem with a breathing thing when I sing, and you lose confidence. And I thought it's not the same as what it's been over the previous decades. And I thought, okay, it's time to, you know, do something else and stop it. And very sadly to me anyway, it was because I love every aspect, you know, of singing.
0: Dale Braithwaite, making clear the reasons why he's made this decision. We've been getting lots of fabulous suggestions of who should take up the mantle of the performer of horses. Neil is here. Good morning.
7: Oh, good morning.
0: So Tony Matthews mentioned Delta, but you're kind of going one better here.
7: I'm going one better. I think Guy Sebastian doing the Daryl Braithwaite bit, and Delta Goodrum doing the, I think it was Margaret Ehrlich, were doing the female, the little bit in the song for the female side.
0: Yeah, okay. That would be quite a combination, wouldn't it?
7: I think it'd be a great combination.
0: I take it you're not in the camp of people that say never want to hear the song again?
7: No, I haven't listened to it long enough to be there yet, but I must say I don't have it on my playlist, so, yeah, I'll have to revisit that one.
0: All right. Good luck, Neil. Thanks very much for your call this morning.
2: The Parrot Point.
0: Janine Parrot is back with The Parrot Point this week. A very good morning to you, Janine.
8: Good morning, Hamish.
0: So we're going to explore something really quite interesting and curious this morning, and probably a little unusual, a public spat between sitting judges. It's continuing to reverberate through legal circles. Who are the characters? What's at play here?
8: Oh, and don't we have some characters? I'll just point out that this involves the brother of Hugh Jackman, known as the Wolverine Judge. We've got the husband of an international leading Australian playwright and the esteemed judiciary in between. It all comes down to, I know we've been following the story, there's a bit of a spat been going on between the Sydney DPP and a couple of district court judges. That's a very, you know, in-house one that's been bubbling for a while, but it's now exploded into higher levels. Two speeches a couple of weeks apart. Now, the first speech was a couple of weeks ago at an obscure legal conference in North Queensland, and it was a sitting High Court judge, Robert Beach Jones, who's known as RBJ because his wife is Susie Miller, the playwright who wrote RBG, the play about the Americans.
0: Oh, yes, and Prima Facie, right, which is on in Sydney at the moment.
8: The wags on the Supreme Court call him, you know, RBJ in the legal circles, so witty. And he gave a speech in which he attacked a group called the Samuel Griffith Society. Attacked might be strong, but in legal terms. And questioned the role of this conservative pressure group, I guess you'd call them, and complained a bit about that we might end up going the way of the US with judge stacking. Anyway, highly controversial. 2 weeks later, a conservative group that meets, called the Rule of Law Society, met at an upmarket Greek restaurant in Sydney upstairs. This was filmed for YouTube, I might say. Both of these were public speeches. And Judge Ian Jackman of the Federal Court, who is the brother of Hugh, gave a speech in which he did two things that were controversial, the most controversial being that he attacked his fellow judges on the Federal Court for delays in their judgments, and named them to this public group. And later in the Q&A, he made some comments criticising activist judges on the High Court. So you've got the two sides, the left and right. You've got public attacks. And then the fallout has just been extraordinary in legal circles and going further.
0: Here is a little bit of that speech given by Justice Ian Jackman, brother of Hugh, accusing his colleagues of egregious delays in delivering reserved judgments.
9: Judicial delay in giving judgments constitutes a serious violation of the rule of law's requirement for the effective and timely administration of justice by those whom the community trusts to be the rule of law's most committed guardians. Sadly, the greatest single source of unreasonable delay in legal proceedings is typically not delay by lawyers or their clients, but by judges themselves.
0: Janine, can you give us a sense of how much this has ruffled feathers? Because it seems pretty unusual.
8: Well, it certainly is. Look, you'd have to say that most people would agree and say good on you for attacking, explained and really damaging delays. The number of federal court judges have been criticised over the years for unwarranted delays. Some can go on a couple of years. Now, of course, if you or I, or as a solicitor's told me, if I go out and attack them, they get very upset. Mm. So it's unusual to have him attack it, even if it's probably correct, people are muttering. What was extraordinary was he named certain judges, not just certain judges, ones he has to sit with. Talk about legitness. I mean, you can imagine how that's going to go down when you've actually attacked them publicly.
0: Because the speech was posted online, then it was removed. The state's Chief Justice, Andrew Bell, sent an email to all 52 judges of the New South Wales Supreme Court calling the speech an iconoclastic outburst. It's quite an interesting dynamic, right? Because obviously they are the law, they enforce the law, judges, through their judgments. But I guess some might argue, that they don't get criticised a lot, and when they do, they don't react very well.
8: Oh, God, no, they certainly don't. Well, you mentioned that they put the court, as usual, with any public speech by a judge, they put up a transcript. Fair enough. To then take it down is quite extraordinary and, as usual, causes more problems than leaving it up. I would say the judges that were named probably went apoplectic and demanded it be taken down. The point is that this is on YouTube. Everybody can see this on YouTube today. So I don't know what the court thought they were achieving by that. So that was the first bizarre thing. But as you say, it's highly unusual and they don't take criticism well from outside. So the defenders of the Wolverine judge, Ian Jackman, are saying, well, he's quite right, quite right. But yet they're not usually ones who enjoy criticism themselves. So this is why it's causing such ructions. And as I said, in an earlier speech, same thing. Any speech where people speak out publicly, they worry about their motives. Was he really just defending the poor public, from long overdue court judgments, or was he making a bid for the High Court, say some observers, some critics? Was he trying to get the upcoming vacancy as Chief of the High Court? God forbid that these people would actually be looking at their own egos and ambitions on this, because we know they are really about the greater good, Hamish.
0: Janine Perrott is here with the Perrott Point. You mentioned the issues with the DPP in New South Wales. Justice Ackman did take aim at the state's top prosecutor, Sally Dowling, who's been in the news quite a bit during the Q&A session. So he's accused the Director of Public Prosecutions of using the state's judicial commission to settle a score with two district court judges.
9: Well, I'm very, very sympathetic to the judges who are outspoken about some of the sexual offence trials which were brought before them. And it saddens me that the Judicial Commission appears to have been used as a way of enforcing uniformity of opinions, when the opinion which was being expressed by the judges who got themselves before the Judicial Commission seemed to me entirely justifiable opinions to hold. Mm. So a Judicial Commission can create problems as well as solving them. I accept that.
10: Yes.
0: So we did approach the DPP's office to respond. Selena on the text line, Janine, says, this sounds like its own play. Get Susie Miller to write it. Call it SPAT.
8: Oh. Wouldn't that be great? As I said, it's the fact that her husband is the most recent appointee to the Supreme Court, RBJ, and she did write the famous prima facie as well as that. So it's just the huge personalities. But that clip you just played, interesting that Ian Jackman's very upset on one hand of judges being criticised by the DPP, how awful, and yet then goes and criticises himself. I mean, it's a slippery slope once you go down all this public attacking path, isn't it?
0: It is. 9:45 on 7:02 Mornings. El Fresh the Lion will be here soon with something free to watch, listen and learn in Sydney this week. Janine, do we need to talk about Karl Stefanovic?
8: Oh, God, you'd hope not, but I think sometimes he deserves to be talked about. The less oxygen he gets, the better. But he's gone. We've talked about, they call it the Joe Bogan Show, based on the extreme right podcaster in the US that he seems to be emulating. He's been trying to get a drum up publicity for this podcast he's doing. And he's interviewed a number of right-wing people. That's bad enough. But what he did, even my jaw dropped. He recently interviewed, well, I suppose you've been talking about it, but this Tommy Robinson. He's a seriously, seriously a bad piece of work, but he's on the far right. He's definitely been in Nazi-affiliated groups. Now, it's not just that he did the interview with him. I mean, free speech and all that. But those who listened and those who looked at it, and if you look at it, the question, it was a very soft interview, a very soft interview. Now, for someone like that, if you're going to be promoting them, somebody like that in Australia out of context, it was a very surprising move, no matter how right you want or who you want to appeal to. But again, here's the thing. By taking it down, you've drawn even more attention. I agree he should have taken it down, probably should have thought twice in the first place.
0: So he's posted the full interview and then removed it, has he?
8: As of this morning, it sounds like he has removed it. Sorry, I'm not sure how we keep up. Things move at warp speed here.
0: So he posted this
8: controversial interview, and then he's taken it down after the criticism.
0: Just so listeners are aware, Carl's not on air on the Today Show right now. He's over in the UK. This is where he recorded the interview. This teaser trailer was released, which obviously sort of sent a lot of the media going to Nine seeking commentary or reaction to this, because even though the podcast is separate to his job as host of the Today Show, he is also the host of the Today Show, which is, you know, one way or another, it's supposed to be a sort of straightforward news program. This is Carl with Tommy Robinson.
10: Well, you bump into some interesting types on the streets here, the tough me streets of the UK. Keir Starmer's out, Tommy Robinson's on the show tonight. And Tommy, how are you feeling?
11: I'm good. Can I ask you a question?
10: Yes.
11: Keir Starmer is a wanker.
0: So that's Carl Stefanovic.
8: Can we just... Hamish, just to put it in perspective, this Tommy Robinson is not just his affiliation with right-wing groups. He's got a history of criminal convictions, assault, threat, harassment. He's been in jail 5 times. I mean, this is, you know, he's a very, very controversial and questionable figure. So I think you've hit the nail on the head. It's while Carl is still working on the Today Show, you really have to wonder about Channel 9, what it is it does on a private podcast. But when he's still purporting to be a journalist with an influence, it was like when he apologised for pushing the vaccine, the COVID vaccine. These are becoming dangerous areas with a huge conflict in your role as supposedly a trusted journalist on mainstream media.
0: And I should let listeners know that Pauline Hanson has since reposted the interview on her own YouTube channel around an hour ago. And actually, Stefanovic and Robinson spoke about Pauline Hanson and the rise of One Nation.
10: With the One Nation party. And
11: well, I love her, Pauline.
10: Yeah.
11: Well, she's proved herself, isn't she?
10: Do you know Pauline?
11: I've watched her for years. She spoke up for me. She's one of the only people who spoke up for me from that side of the world. And I respect her.
0: Well, maybe this isn't the end of the story, but some of the commentary suggests that Carl is sort of tempting his bosses at Nine to get rid of him.
8: Well, it certainly, as I say, the onus should be on Channel 9 now. They certainly should be looking at it. I think it's pretty well known. Everyone knows, well, it's a conventional wisdom that his contract is only on till the end of the year, and they were going to let him go at the end of the year, hence why they're allowing him to do the podcast. But I think they're going to have to take some tough decisions, doing two at once. And it's going to be very interesting. I hate to bring up the old Kyle Sander lads, but Kyle's going into this place, and he'll give Kyle a bit of a run for the money. So apparently, isn't Kyle Sander lads Pauline Hanson's latest fan. It's going to be a rush to the right at the moment.
0: More podcasts than you can poke a stick at. Janine, thank you very much.
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0: We've been taking suggestions on who should replace Daryl Braithwaite as the new national performer of the song Horses. 1300 222 702 is the number. Alison's here from Baulkham Hills. Good morning.
14: Good morning, Amy.
0: What is your suggestion, please?
14: Well, my suggestion, I love the Guy Sebastian's suggestion, so I'm kind of piggybacking onto that one. And I think Guy and Jess Malvoy would just be amazing.
0: They would certainly belt it out. Jess would certainly give it some willy, wouldn't she?
14: Yeah, it'd be wonderful.
0: All right. You're not in the camp of people that never want to hear it again?
14: Oh, no. No, I love it. No, I love a Daryl version. I love it.
0: All right, me too. I'm with you. Alison, thanks very much for your call this morning.
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0: It is time for Watch, Listen and Learn. El Fresh the Lion is here. You don't want to nominate yourself to be the new national performer of Horses, El Fresh?
16: Oh, man, I can't hit those notes, Hamish. No way. If you want to hear someone singing out of key, then, yeah, I'll do it. Actually, that might be relatable. So, you know what I mean? It might be relatable.
0: Well, I mean, most of us do sing it totally out of key very late at night at a pub or, you know, at some major sporting event. Do you like the song out of interest or is it, does it, because quite a few people getting in touch this morning saying they actually just find it a bit irritating.
16: It's a cultural phenomenon for a reason. As a song, it's just caught and resonated. So there's elements of it that I'm like, this is a diplomatic songwriter in me. There's elements of it that I have to appreciate and respect and love. But yeah, it's just like anything. When you play it too many times, you get over it after some time. But it knocks. It still knocks for a reason.
0: What is your watch for this week, please, El Fresh?
16: I'm hooked on World Cup fever. I think a lot of us are hooked on World Cup fever. So I'm kind of zeroing in on that and bringing it back home. There's a documentary called Came From Nowhere on SBS On Demand. Mark Fennell, one of my favorite journalists, narrates this story of the emergence of the Western Sydney Wanderers, the local Australian A-League team that literally came from nowhere with a short span of time, went to win the highest competition that an Australian football club can win. It's an amazing story of just this pool of talent that continue to come from Western Sydney, this club that, is popped up in a location in Western Sydney where football frenzy has been there for generation upon generation and has become just this breeding ground for now amazing talent feeding into our wonderful Socceroos team. So, yeah, I think it's a great watch to kind of deep dive into one of our local teams and a local story around football.
17: Supporting football is a visceral relationship. 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
0: That is the Western Sydney Wanderers documentary made by Mark Fennell, and you can find it on SBS On Demand. It's won a bunch of awards. El Fresh, you said you're right in the World Cup, sort of, what do you call it? You've been captured by it. Are you getting Are you getting any sleep?
16: Yeah, I'm getting good sleep. I like being up early in the morning, so it works out well for me, like the timings this time for it happening in North America.
0: It's much better than it being in Europe, right?
16: Like I have no hope getting up to watch games during European time. No way.
0: So obviously, Socceroos, your favourite, I would assume. Who are you hot on?
16: Aaron Kunda. I'm on the Aaron Kunda buzz, you know, like just so I'm not a huge football fan, right? So for me, it's when the World Cup comes around and the story around the Socceroos or when the Matildas are in the news cycle, then I'll jump on the bandwagon for both teams, right? And so I've jumped onto the star power of Aaron Kunda and just that amazing goal in the first game and the whole story that, you know, us being treated to his story and his journey off the back of that. I'm England Quinders fan right now.
0: Pretty inspiring, isn't it? Listen, what's your listen for this week?
16: This is a new song by Western Sydney artist Jess Jade. This song is called Conditions. It's a banger. I really love this song and the development of her sound over the recent years. I've known her since she was 14, 15 years old, and she's now in her 20s. She's killing it. She was part of the contingency from Sydney that went to London a couple of weeks